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3: Los Angeles is celebrating the installation of nearly 5 miles of an earthquake-resistant water pipeline. The new piping replaces an almost century-old pipeline with new technology that is better able to withstand ground movement. The milestone comes amid several recent failures of old water mains in Los Angeles County, including a massive break last month that flooded parts of West Hollywood. L.A. Mayor Karen Bass acknowledged the milestone on Thursday.
4: This is actually the largest and longest earthquake-resistant iron pipe installation in the nation.
3: A judge has scheduled a 2027 trial in a lawsuit filed by a Yucaipa husband and wife after the woman allegedly suffered a traumatic brain injury and other medical complications while riding Magic Mountain's troubled X2 roller coaster back in 2020. Those are the headlines. I'm Bill Horrendon.
2: Now, Sacramento traffic.
5: In Davis, eastbound 80 slogging up from Mace Boulevard to Capitol Avenue. West Sacramento with a bit of a delay. Westbound 80 from 50 to Childs Road. Sacramento with a bit of a challenge. Westbound Cap from Martin Way to Cal Expo. You're slowing down big time in Roseville. Southbound 65 from Washington Boulevard to Stanford Ranch Road. Elk Grove slow and go. Southbound 99 from Grant Line to Eschinger Road. Westbound 80 clogging up from Nevada to 65. That would cost you 23 minutes. Traffic on the 10s every 10 minutes, mornings and afternoons. Steve Herrera, KBK News Radio, 93.1 FM, 1530 AM.
2: Now, Sacramento weather.
6: Tonight, clear skies, a low 54 to 58. Sunshine, a terrific day on Sunday, a high 86 to 90. Sunny and much cooler on Monday, a high 78 to 82. Partly sunny Tuesday, a high 78 to 82. I'm AccuWeather Steve Williams on KFPK, Sacramento's News Radio.
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11: 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This product is not intended to diagnose, treat, cure, or prevent any disease.
12: Hello again, and welcome to Healthline. Thank you for tuning in. We're brought to you by Purity Products. We've got a fascinating show lined up for you today, but first, a quick few questions. Number one, is there a pill you can take that can actually help make you stronger? Number two, let's say you could get stronger. Would the extra strength make your life better? Thirdly, think about this. Are you weaker today than you were, say, 20 years ago? Well, listen, if you answered yes to any of these questions, then stay tuned. Dr. Neil Levin is joining us today to discuss a miraculous compound with hundreds of clinical studies that just may unlock the key to helping you get stronger and healthier at any age. Now, Dr. Neil Levin is a chiropractor, a nutritionist, spokesperson, and a longtime advisor for Purity Products. Dr. Levin, welcome back to the show.
13: Oh, it's great to be here with you today. And we have a very exciting topic to cover today. Today, we're talking about strength and power and how to get it back, even if you're in your 50s, 60s, 70s, 80s. So if you want to feel better, if you want to feel stronger, this is some very important information we're going to cover today.
12: Yeah, this is an exciting topic. Talk to me about this important message today. What molecule are we talking about and how it's impacting the lives of people who follow the science?
13: Right. Well, we're talking about a new supplement. It's called EverStrong, and it features an exciting molecule called creatine. Now, a lot of our listeners may have heard of creatine. I know you've used creatine.
12: Right.
13: But for those that don't know about creatine, it's mainly used in the Olympic circles, professional athletes, bodybuilders, college, high school athletes, because it does something extraordinary. And what I'm about to tell you is proven by hundreds and hundreds of human studies. So here's what creatine does for us. It helps us to get stronger, more powerful. It helps put muscle mass on the body, and it helps protect us from losing muscle tissue as we get older. We know that's a big part of aging. Not only that, great for the brain, great for memory, and it helps promote bone strength as well. So an amazing molecule that everybody needs to know about.
12: It's an amazing story. Can you share some of the science and tell us why you're calling creatine one of the best kept secrets to healthy aging?
13: Sure. What we need to understand with creatine is that it's a natural molecule to the body. It's in every single cell, tissue, organ in your system, and its job in the body is to generate and maintain strength and power. That's its reason for being, to maintain strength and power. It's in every single cell in the body. 95% of it, however, is in your muscle tissue because that's where we tend to use it the most. It powers up the muscles. It's good for strong muscle contraction, and it's important to help maintain strength and muscle contractions when you're using them over and over again. For instance, if you're working out at the gym, if you're playing sports, golf, tennis, anything like that, it keeps your muscles powered up in their high energy state, so they're strong and ready for action. Now, here's the key. This is so important for those of us, say, in our 50s, 60s, 70s. You see, we had lots and lots of creatine when we were young. We had oodles of this stuff. It was coming out of our ears. We had lots of creatine. Our bodies made a lot of it. But as we get older, like everything else, we don't do that as well, so we have less creatine in our muscles. Now, the good news is that hundreds and hundreds of human studies show that when you supplement with creatine, it goes to work, it goes straight to your muscles, it's absorbed easily, it pumps up the creatine in your muscle tissue, and you get stronger, you get more powerful. Not only that, it helps support memory and brain health, and it helps support the strength of your bones.
12: You know, we were talking before the show, and you were talking about how Olympic athletes have been using creatine for years to enhance their strength and performance. Tell me more.
13: Well, this creatine is the premier sports nutrition supplement. There's no question about that. You've used it. Bodybuilders know about it. Athletes know about it. Creatine is the premier sports nutrient. So you know, back 20, 25 years ago, the Olympic athletes and their coaches, of course, they knew about it. They knew it made you bigger and stronger and faster. They knew it was natural to the body. It was supposed to be there. But they were a little bit afraid to supplement with it because they were afraid it might be considered cheating, that it might be considered too much of an edge. But back in 1998, the International Olympic Committee, they came out, they officially confirmed that, I'm quoting here, creatine can be used by athletes to enhance their performance. And now it's not just for athletes anymore,
12: right?
13: Because the studies are plainly showing that for adults, for people in their 50s, 60s, 70s, this stuff is amazing. And Purity has this incredible new formulation. We call it EverStrong because that's exactly what it does. It helps you get stronger and stay stronger with hundreds of human studies to help you. And it's the purest form of creatine money can buy. The stuff from Europe, this stuff is fantastic.
12: All right, so obviously this works with athletes, but you say creatine is going mainstream. There's a lot of studies are showing that folks in their 50s, 60s, 70s, and beyond, that creatine can be a cornerstone compound to help people stay strong, stay healthy, stay sharp, stay vital, right?
13: Oh, exactly. I mean, this is the ideal muscle-enhancing, strengthening, muscle-protecting nutrient for folks as we get older, 50-plusers like you and me. But let's go to a couple of studies on seniors just to show this. We'll do one on the guys and one on the gals, okay?
12: Right.
13: First on the guys. Love the title of this one. Creatine supplementation improves muscular performance in older men. Study done at several American universities. A group of men, get this, age 59 to 72. Hey, you know, we know that's not when people are known for getting stronger, right?
12: Right.
13: So this was just a one-week study. People need to understand that. That's how effective and rapidly this stuff works. It's just a one-week study. Get this. The guys on creatine, they put on 4 pounds of lean mass. That's muscle tissue for those that don't know that. It shows they built the muscles and they hydrated the muscles nicely. They increased the strength of their bench press. That's a chest press for people that don't know, by 7%. They increased the strength of the leg exercises they were doing by 15%. They could get in and out of a chair more times faster without using their arms. On top of that, they could generate more power on a stationary bike. This happened in 1 week. When I think about that, yeah, it's really quite incredible.
12: All right, but what about the women out there? Did they get those kind of benefits too as well? Will it actually help women in their 50s, 60s, and 70s get stronger too?
13: Absolutely. Let's go straight to another study. Love the title on this one as well. Creatine supplementation improves muscular performance in older women, published in the European Journal of Applied Physiology. 30 women aged 58 to 71. Of course, they got either creatine or placebo. That's the way they do these things. Again, a one-week study. The women on creatine increased their bench press by almost 4 pounds. They increased their leg press by over 11 pounds. pounds, and they had better balance and agility. So 58 to 71-year-old women not only getting stronger, not only getting more powerful, getting faster with improved balance. Study after study shows that older folks that use creatine get amazing results. They get great results if they exercise. They get great results even if they don't exercise. They can lift more weight. They get faster, they get stronger, they get more powerful, their muscles don't fatigue as fast, and get this. This is very important, especially for the ladies. You know that when women do resistance training, their bones get stronger as well, right?
12: Yeah.
13: You know, now, get this. When you resistance train with creatine, your bones tend to get stronger even faster. So an all-around win-win. EverStrong is going to help the seniors to feel better, feel stronger, more energized, more powerful, faster, and it helps protect your bones.
12: Talk more about how unique this exclusive EverStrong formula is from Purity Products. It even has a finished product clinically studied, which showed an increase in upper body strength and power. But tell me what's in it and why you like it so much. I mean, this is more than just creatine, right?
13: Oh, absolutely. I mean, EverStrong, this is a very comprehensive formula. I didn't want people to just feel stronger when they use creatine. You know, we're dealing with people in their 50s, 60s, 70s. I wanted people to feel more comfortable as well. So not only did I use the finest creatine money can buy, the stuff from Europe, the Pure creatine, I also added something called coffee berry extract. And coffee berry extract, a powerful antioxidant, stronger than blueberries and strawberries, helping to protect the muscles, helping to protect the brain, because we know our antioxidant systems aren't as strong as they used to be in our 20s and 30s. But I also added some vitamin D, because vitamin D, incredibly good for the muscles as well as the immune system and the bones. So this is an all-around win-win. This is a wonderful product. When you try it, you're going to love it. You're going to feel the difference, and it's fast. A week or two, you're going to feel more powerful. Purity wants you to have a free bottle. I know later in the show you're going to give out that phone number.
12: Sure will. You know, we mentioned how great creatine works for women. Take a moment and share that story you told me before the show about the award-winning 70-year-old senior swimmer who uses EverStrong.
13: Right, right. Emma Karen, I'm looking at her picture right now. I printed it out for the show. 70 years old. This picture, she's got six medals around her neck. It's the 2015 National Senior Olympic Games. You know, she writes to us that she was getting a little tired during her workouts at age 70. Of course, she didn't have that same stamina, but she fortunately heard about our EverStrong formula. She started using it and almost right away was invigorated in her workouts and had more energy throughout the day. I'm quoting from her. She says, "I feel my investment in EverStrong was one of the best choices I ever made. It's always a morale booster when people think I'm 50. She looks fantastic.
12: Wow.
13: And I hear this stuff all the time. This isn't one of those vitamins, like a multivitamin, you take it, you don't really even notice the difference. This is a substance that you can use to help get some of that youthful vim and vigor back, get some of that strength back. It's wonderful.
12: You know, Purity's given away a free bottle of EverStrong, but Purity Products didn't stop there. In fact, you insisted that they also give away a free bottle of their B12 energy melts, which are great for instant energy. Now, I know that you love this combination. Tell us about the incredible double free offer.
13: Yeah, you know, when I think about creatine, when I think about EverStrong, I think about muscular energy. I think about muscular power, but it's all about energy and feeling great, feeling energized. And the next thing I think about when I think about energy is B12. When you think about energy, think B12. And the problem is for 50-plusers like you and me, we're not absorbing the B12 as well as we used to in our 60s, 70s, 80s. So when you supplement with B12, you tend to bump back up those B12 levels. And that's what Purity's B12 energy melts are all about. They're fantastic. They melt in your mouth. They taste delicious. And you bump up those B12 levels. And that's great because B12 helps us make red blood cells, which carry oxygen to the tissues. Also, there's biotin in there for the hair, skin, and nails. So people love the B12 energy melts. 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If you don't notice the benefits we've been talking about today, Purity will even happily give you back your $6.95, so nothing to lose, and you're going to love the benefits you get with this EverStrong formula.
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0: 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All right, so we were so busy at the top of the show. This Everstrong formula does so much for us. We haven't even touched on the incredible brain benefits. I mean, some of these studies you sent me are absolutely incredible. As you know, I'm very into nootropics. The anti-aging community has taken a keen interest in creatine, specifically the cognitive benefits of creatine.
1: Oh, absolutely. This is one of those areas where creatine really shines. You see, what we need to understand is that your brain, even though it's only 2% of your body's weight, it utilizes 20% of your body's energy. This is a very thirsty organ for energy. And just like your muscles soak up the creatine like a sponge, because this is a naturally occurring molecule in the body, it passes right through the blood-brain barrier. Your brain neurons soak it up like a sponge, and it increases your creatine phosphate reserves in your brain. So now, in your brain, you have more readily available resources to do what? To recharge those neuronal batteries to make more energy inside the brain. So basically, what do you notice? Well, your memory is supported. And scientists have done some amazing research here. They found that people that take creatine, it supports their memory. It actually helps the brain to utilize oxygen better. It supports memory in people that are sleep deprived. It's been shown to help people add numbers quicker and for longer periods of time without mental fatigue. Get this study. Just 5 days of 8 grams of creatine supported mental tasks in subjects that were getting rapid fire questions. Scientists were asking them math questions and science questions over and over and over, and they found the folks on creatine didn't fatigue as quickly mentally. So this is amazing stuff. It's like a turbo booster for your brain. It's like a supercharger for your muscles. It recharges all your cellular batteries, so all of your cells, tissues, and organs have more readily available energy.
0: All right, Doc, I love that Everstrong appeals to athletes and people who want to get more reps in the gym, maybe get some extra power in their workouts. But you're also saying there's a big push in the nutritional community to encourage people in their 40s, 50s, 60s, 70s, and even 80s to leverage the power of creatine to stay fit, strong, and healthy. In fact, you say creatine is going mainstream. You know, I shared the story with you before. My mom, who's in her late 70s now, she's taking creatine. She works out a couple of days a week, 3 days a week. She goes to Nautilus, does the free weights because she's got osteoporosis. She wants to maintain her muscle mass and she wants to make her bones stronger. And as you pointed out, creatine helps to do that. And then the other 3 days during the week, she'll go and she'll swim. Now, she's not trying to get big or strong or anything like that. But even at her age, creatine has benefits.
1: Oh, yeah. And what blows me away about that story, because you told me before, is that her medical doctor recommended creatine for her. And that just goes to show how much more mainstream this is. It's called Everstrong, and it supports the muscles. It supports your power, your strength, your speed. If you're an athlete, you're certainly going to love it. But even if you're not an athlete, you notice the difference. Hundreds and hundreds of human studies back up what we're talking about. You're going to love the benefits you get with this Everstrong formula.
0: That's incredible. 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We'll give that number out again later in the show. But first, Dr. Levin, now listeners can only get Everstrong, this clinically tested creatine blend, from Purity Products, right?
1: Oh, absolutely. Yeah.
0: I know it combines the creatine with the vitamin D, the coffee berry, the fruit XB boron. And for those who don't know, talk about how these work so well together. There's a synergy, and it's also a great value, too. I know we have a free bottle today, but if you wanted to buy all of these things separately, it would cost a small fortune, wouldn't it?
1: Oh, absolutely. I mean, if you went out and bought the CreaPure creatine, that's the purest, finest creatine from Europe, if you bought that, and then you went out and bought a separate antioxidant formula and a separate joint formula and the vitamin D, yeah, that's going to cost you $80, $90, $100 a month. But you're not going to spend that today, not with Purity products, and you're not even going to spend half that. You're not spending

0: $45.50 because today it's free. Your job is to be one of the first 1,000 callers and take it seriously. This stuff flies out the door on the big radio stations. Don't take my word for it. Try it. Look in the mirror. Go to the gym. Lift some weights. Play. Do whatever you do. See if you don't feel better.
1: All right, let's talk about how you take this. You have these easy-to-swallow tablets, which are super easy to swallow. It also comes in a very refreshing cherry berry powder. So how do you like to take it? And can people just choose the tablets or the powder when they call in for the free bottle today?
0: Yeah, you can choose tablets or powder. I personally use both, you know, on my workout days or days I'm making a protein shake. On days I'm juicing, let's face it, juicing is becoming very big these days. So if you're doing something like that, the cherry berry powder is fantastic. You just take a scoop, dump it right into your juice, dump it into your protein shake, and that's a great way to take it. But if you don't do that stuff, I mean, the tablets are super convenient. They're small. They're coated. They're easy to swallow. It's wonderful stuff.
1: Now, I know you're chomping at the bit to tell us a little more about the study that Purity did on the Ever Strong powder. They tested golfers, and
0: right.
1: Purity found out that not only were these golfers getting stronger and more explosive, but they were driving the golf ball, get this, 14 yards further. That's amazing.
0: I have such a big smile on my face right now. I'm remembering when the researchers came back and gave us this information. I mean, we were bouncing off the walls. This is so exciting. The researchers called this a seminal study in sports nutrition, and this is on our EverStrong formula, the product we're talking about right now, the EverStrong powder. So double-blind, placebo-controlled study, 30 golfers took the EverStrong powder for 1 month. No exercise, nothing different. Just took our EverStrong powder for 1 month. In 1 month, they were banging the golf ball 14 yards further. Not
1: wow.
0: only that, 6% more power on the bench press, more explosive. They could lift the weight faster.
1: Hold on. Guys spend hundreds of dollars on new clubs to drive the ball further.
0: So, Trevor, you could spend $500 on a driver and
1: yeah.
0: 5 yards, right? This is 14 yards. People shouldn't just ho-hum about this or yawn about this. This is amazing because, let's face it, this was a golf study, but more explosiveness, more speed, more power. This should help all sports. So if you're a tennis player, if you're a jogger, if you're any kind of an athlete, this has ramifications across the board. But again, these golfers, 1 month on this EverStrong powder we're talking about today, banging the golf ball 14 yards further. Can you imagine? You get your bottle of EverStrong, you don't tell your buddies, take it for a month, and you go out and you're banging the ball 14 yards past them. They don't know what hit them.
1: Wow. All right, we just got a few minutes left here. I want you to recap this amazing story today about creatine, what you like to call the molecule of strength. Who needs it? And what about this double free bottle offer today with the EverStrong plus the B12 energy melts?
0: You know what? My one concern with this show is that literally it sounds too good to be true, right?
1: Right.
0: Like when I tell folks about EverStrong,
1: right.
0: I'm afraid they're going to think I'm making this up. It's not possible, right? You know, I know how you feel because 6, 7, 8 years ago when I started to read about creatine, I almost couldn't believe it. I said to myself, if it's really this good with an excellent safety profile, how come everybody's not using it? But I started to use it and I noticed some incredible benefits. It's just phenomenal. And it's as simple as this. You're going to get on the EverStrong, you're going to try it, you're going to get stronger, you're going to get more powerful. You can look in the mirror and see the difference. There's hundreds and hundreds of human studies backing this up. These aren't studies with a hamster in a lab somewhere. We're talking human studies. I call this stuff muscle fertilizer. It's that great. And of course, we didn't just add the CreaPure creatine. We've discussed that. We added the Fruit XB. Remember that? Joint health. We added the coffee berry extract, that phenomenal antioxidant that's more potent than blueberries and strawberries for powerful antioxidant protection. I added the vitamin D because it's so important across the board, great for bone health, but also for seniors, vitamin D so important for muscles, especially as we get older, for strength and coordination. Just make sure you're one of the first 1,000 callers. That's the only catch on this whole show. Don't be caller number 1,500. You're not going to get it. Be one of the first 1,000 callers. 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You're just paying for the shipping. 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But that's not going to happen. It never happens. People love this formula. You're going to tell your friends, relatives, loved ones. You're going to fall in love with the Everstrong and the B12 energy melts.
1: Fascinating information as always. Thank you for your time.
0: Thanks so much for having me.
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15: Republican Steve Hilton believes his chances of being elected California's next governor are improving. That's what he tells the Clay Travis and Buck Sexton show.
16: Californians are sick and tired of what's going on. They're looking for a positive alternative. And, you know, it's not at all going to be an easy path the next 2 months, but we can win this race. I'm very certain of that.
15: Anne Hathaway set to star alongside Tom Cruise in a Days of Thunder sequel. Cruise announced it alongside Hathaway at Daytona International Speedway today, just before NASCAR held its final regular season event. College football's back. Number 14 USC beat San Jose State 42-26 in L.A., and Shohei Ohtani's mound return is uncertain after his latest bullpen session. I don't think he's 100%, Dodgers skipper Dave Roberts said today in Detroit. Those are the headlines. I'm Bill Horrenda.
14: Now, Sacramento traffic.
17: You're stuck in a parade of vehicles in Sacramento. Westbound Cap heavy from Martin Way to Cal Expo. It's also heavy on the eastbound Cap from East Street to 160. West Sacramento dealing with a slow ride. Westbound 80 from 50 to Childs Road. In Roseville, you're tied up. Southbound 65 from Washington Boulevard to Stanford Ranch Road. Elk Grove, slow and go. Southbound 99 from Grantline to Estinger. Meanwhile, it's heavy from Davis to Vacaville on westbound 80. That's going to cost you about 10 minutes. Traffic on the 10s every 10 minutes, mornings and afternoons. Steve Herrera, KBK News Radio, 93.1 FM, 1530 AM.
14: Now, Sacramento weather.
18: Clear skies tonight, a low 54 to 58. Sunny nice day for tomorrow, a high 86 to 90. Sunny cool day on Monday, a high 78 to 82. Partly sunny Tuesday, high again 78 to 82. I'm AccuWeather Steve Williams on KFBK, Sacramento's News Radio.
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22: 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Today we'll be listening to a conversation between Tom Sullivan and Garrett Harwood, CEO of Eagle Shield. Garrett is a certified energy expert that has worked with NASA for over two decades. Tom and Garrett will discuss what homeowners can do to protect themselves from future rate hikes, all while improving home comfort, increasing air quality inside the home, and cutting your utility bill by up to 44% immediately. Here's Tom and Garrett.
23: So, hi, Garrett.
24: Hey.
23: It's good to see you. And listen, this whole thing, you're always up to something. And we've got the... I was looking over your stats. You've been doing this Eagle Shield for 38 years.
24: Yes, just tipped. That's correct.
23: And so you started when you were three, is that right?
24: Oh, you're a good man and you're very wise.
23: And 65,000 installs here in Northern California, but you've got this latest promotion, the Clean Air and Energy Savings Upgrade. What's all that about?
24: Well, a lot of times when you're creating a ton of moisture in a home, people are used to having, you know, 10, 15, 20, 25-year-old style blown-in insulation or bad insulation in their attic.
23: Yeah.
24: Well, what happens is when temperature changes, when hot inside, cold outside, and vice versa touch, it reaches dew point, turns to condensation, turns to mold. The style of insulating in the old days was to put in that crappy cellulose ground up newspaper. And the reason they did is how inexpensive is ground up newspaper. So a lot of people did it to fit a budget. But when you cake moisture on it, you get all this incredible bacteria.
23: Ooh, yeah.
24: Rodents nest in it like crazy.
23: Yeah.
24: A ton of urine, feces, and rodent traps. And so moisture comes in. You got your registers and vents exposed to the ceiling. It affects air quality. So around this time of the year, a lot of people want us to come in and literally suck all the old insulation out, sterilize the attic where there's any rodent feces, urine tracts. We wire mesh off anywhere you have any egress, ingress where rodents get in and out.
23: Yeah.
24: And then we blow back in what is called CertainTeed loose fill. So it's about 15 inches, R44, which is the Title 24 code. The neat thing about CertainTeed loose fill is there's no chemicals. The only thing added to it is fabric softener to keep it pliable. And the benefit is rodents don't nest in it. It wicks away moisture. It's an incredible soundproofer. And I could show you the pictures,
23: really?
24: Even though we're on radio, where when you put flame on it, it doesn't ignite, where cellulose is ground up newspaper.
23: Sure. Yeah.
24: Right? And cellulose is, fiberglass is cancer causing. It's a carcinogen. So if you go to any brand new home, we put the reflective insulation to the roof deck, of course, because that's turning the home into a thermos, keeping the summer heat out. You don't want keeping the winter heat in.
23: Yeah, yeah.
24: But for the soundproofing benefit and moisture protection and indoor air quality benefit, then we blow in the 15 inches of insulation after we've completely cleaned out
23: onto the attic floor.
24: Yeah. You know what's so funny? For 100 years, we like to think we're smart people. We literally put insulation on the attic floor.
23: Yeah.
24: So the attic above it still heats up to 150 degrees of Hades hot heat.
23: Yes.
24: So they finally got a clue, because the reason to change wasn't really there because utility costs are so low. Well, once utility costs started going up, all of a sudden they look to NASA and they go, well, the way they insulate for extreme heat and cold, they put the reflective insulation now in all new homes built since 2011. So that creates a thermos. Now you're cooler summer, warmer winter. You save off utility bill, but you still have this ucky, dirty, rodent-infested insulation on the floor, which is important because you're trying to keep the winter heat in, right? Because if you don't have that on the floor, imagine you heat your home.
23: Yeah, you're heating your attic.
24: Yeah, hot air rises.
23: Yeah.
24: And then it goes through. Now you keep the heat in. You keep rodents out. You don't get the moisture. You're not creating a mold event.
23: Well, let me get this right. So you're doing the, if I'm in my attic, you're doing the ceiling of the attic, in other words.
24: With the reflective insulation.
23: Yeah. And the floor of the attic.
24: Yes, with the blown-in certainty loose fill.
23: Okay.
24: And that's building code. That's what we put in all new construction. So now your air quality is better. You keep rodents out, and you literally, you cause your air conditioner and heater to run about 70% less because you're comfortable far more.
23: I tell you my my personal story about critters. So we had a house built, and it's right in up backs up to a wooded area, big wooded area. It's a preserve. And so one night I heard in our fireplace upstairs something flapping around. It turned out it was a flying squirrel.
24: Huh.
23: I don't know. Do you have flying squirrels?
24: Not that much, I mean, but I hear about it all the time.
23: I thought that was just Rocky, the cartoon. I'd never seen. So I told the guy, I said, I've never seen a flying squirrel. He says, that's because they'd fly at night. And I had no idea. So this flying squirrel landed in the top of my chimney and came flapping down. And anyway,
24: I hear that quite a bit on the rodent part in farming communities, because they till the land.
23: Yeah.
24: Rodents move into the attic. That's why cleaning out the attic and then making it kind of rodent proof is very important.
23: Wow. Ingress and egress is also important. I've had two problems. One, flying squirrels. And two was bats.
24: Oh my gosh.
23: Bats. And the guy told me, he says, that's because he went around the house and he found little places where there was openings. And those little guys, even though they look scary, when they tuck their wings in, they're little tiny things.
24: Well, I don't want to scare anybody, but the number one place where rodents reside in an attic is inside the duct system. That's why, as we've talked about for years, that's why we deep clean, purify, and we wrap and seal all the ducts with the aluminum blankets.
23: Yeah.
24: Because rodents can't eat pure industrial grade aluminum. It destroys their digestive tract.
23: Really?
24: And you'll notice all brand new ducts since 2011 are now wrapped with the aluminum reflective blankets, when for 100 years they were wrapped with a fiberglass sponge insulation.
23: Yeah.
24: So the benefit of, once we clean your ducts and purify your ducts, we wrap and seal the ducts with the aluminum reflective insulation blankets. Now you turn that duct into a thermos, so it's instant cool, instant hot. Yeah, you extend the life of your HVAC system. It's also a vapor barrier, so you're not trapping moisture. But most importantly, you don't get rodents into the duct runs.
23: The thing
24: anymore
23: about all of this is we go about our lives busy doing things in our homes. And I don't stop and think about my attic. And that's, I guess, one of the areas that you've got to ask people to think about their attic and about their HVAC system.
24: Well, the attic is out of sight, out of mind.
23: Yeah.
24: And so it that's very normal.
23: Until you have a flying squirrel.
24: But don't we intellectually know in summer we're standing 5 feet below a 150-degree attic? We get that in summer. And so once we create the thermos environment, it impacts the living space, so you're cooler summer, warmer winter.
23: Yeah,
24: yeah. And if I could be a little personal right now without trying to get too choked up. So if people have been listening to us over the years, they know that we are a very, very patriotic company, and we're also very faith-based. And so over the years, we talked about how we take 5% of our revenue and we fund different charity events. So we fund, we do Homes of Hope out of Mexico, where we build homes for the poor through YWAM, Youth with a Mission. We do The Cure, which is like the brain surgeries. We do Mercy Ships. We also do Kids Against Hunger. And so we've steadily done that over the years. And if people have been listening to us for years, they know that we automatically donate to charities, and we do 5%. But
23: I've known you a long time. I did not know that.
24: Yeah.
23: In other words, you're not going around bragging about this.
24: Well, no.
23: I never heard it. Yeah. So,
24: well, in fact, I built my entire company off a scripture in the Bible, James 1:27. That scripture says, pure religion that's pleasing to God is this, take care of the widows and orphans in their distress. So that's our business model. So we're a stewardship-based company. We take 5%, we fund. And so the promo we're doing right now is if people call into us and we help them, and the way they do that is just from their phone, not a text, dial #250. That's pressing on the keyboard, #250. And when they answer, say the keyword Eagle Shield, they'll be prompted. They'll hear you inviting them to go to the service and just schedule an appointment. We'll come out and see if we can help you.
23: Fabulous. I did not know that was in your wheelhouse. Good to know.
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23: So I'm looking over some of these reviews that you have, and Sally gave you 5 stars. She writes, I'm very happy with the decision to have Eagle Shield take care of our attic and air ducts. We had the old installation sucked out, new put in, air ducts cleaned and sealed. Heat reflective lining put in, solar attic fan installed, and whole house fan installed. Wow, she got the whole shebang. Tommy, who cleaned the air ducts, showed me how dirty they were and the large gaps that were allowing the air and heat to escape into the walls instead of out to the rooms. He sealed all the gaps. We can now feel a huge difference in the airflow coming from our vents. That alone, I'm sure, will lower our utilities bill, and it's a good feeling to know we're now breathing clean air. I go way back, but I had some ducts that they didn't last that long. The way they used to wrap them, they fell apart. I was blowing hot air and cold air in the crawl space under the house.
24: Well, older homes have the old metal ducts.
23: Yeah.
24: And that's a nice thing, but then they could cake into bacteria too. But we deep clean them, we purify them, and then we still wrap them.
23: Yeah, but
24: seal
23: they were
24: them.
23: Wrapped with some sort of tape. It fell apart.
24: Yeah. Well, with the extreme heat, again, the moisture builds up and it breaks up the adhesive. So what makes us unique, and I don't want to disparage, there's other companies out there that clean ducts. So, and we're very happy because air quality is important.
23: Yeah.
24: So a lot of people don't know that the average air conditioning heating duct, average, leaks a minimum of 28%. Just after only 10 years of use.
23: I believe it.
24: But you know what? The way people know it in their lives is they dust their home, and 2, 3, 4, 5 days later, there's a great big buildup of dust again. Tends to be the ducts. think a vacuum cleaner, turn it on, put your hand next to it. You're running airflow through the ducts. It's pulling the dusty, dirty insulation from the attic. It's pulling the agriculture outside. And that can really affect allergy, dry skin, sinus, respiratory issues. So lots of companies, and you mentioned it yourself, so I'll act upon that. You talk about the ducts being bad. Well, what happens is a lot of ducts now are called flex. And they compress,
23: yeah,
24: they're brittle,
23: yeah.
24: They break, the joints break off, the earthquake straps drop.
23: They look good when they're new.
24: Yeah, everything does, yeah. Well, but here's something a lot of people don't know. If you go to buy a brand new duct right now, go anywhere, go to a Home Depot, walk in, look at a duct, take your finger, and go to the covering, the little foil wrapping, rub your finger together, and it will disintegrate in your hand. Because it's not aluminum, it's Mylar balloon film like a kid uses in a balloon.
23: It's a balloon, yeah.
24: Yeah, so it's meant to be a vapor barrier more than a reflector. So what we do is first we come in with three rotating brushes at high speed and vibration, and we scrape clean every duct three separate times. Think taking cholesterol off your vein, getting rid of the junk. Then we purify the duct using Envirocon. If anybody has a health background, Envirocon is what hospitals use to sterilize the air so you're breathing cleaner air. Big relief for allergy, dry skin, sinus issues. Third thing we do is we seal all the registers. And it's funny, you could look in a business or a home, you have this rectangular register.
23: Right.
24: But on the other side of that quarter inch of sheetrock is a round duct. Bolted to a rectangular register.
23: Oh.
24: And most people don't realize you backfill a minimum of 10 to 11% of your airflow back into the cavity every time you run it. So we tape off and seal the register, and before my guys even leave, you notice the airflow doubles. So that gives you some soft savings because your HVAC system's just breathing better.
23: Mm-hmm.
24: And then the final thing we do is where the magic happens is we wrap and seal all the ducts with the blankets of aluminum reflective insulation. So keep in mind the insulation that we put in your roof deck is 99.5% pure industrial grade aluminum, two blankets Mylar together. For a two-sided summer-winter benefit. So once we wrap those ducts, we get three things. Turn your duct into a thermos. So it's instant cool, instant hot. You don't have that long lag time. Number two, it's a vapor barrier, so you're not trapping moisture. So you don't get the spores and the fungus and the mildew and the dry rot. And number three, most importantly, you don't get rodents anymore inside the duct runs because it's very, very normal for us after. I tell my clients, give yourself permission, if you choose, to not look at what we routinely take out of the ducts.
23: I bet.
24: Because rodents eat the duct fiberglass wrapping, and they nest inside the duct runs. And unfortunately, at my age, I'm dating myself, I'm 65. So seniors are familiar with this. A lot of times at 3, 4 in the morning, rodents are nocturnal. You can hear them running in the attic. They tend to nest inside the duct runs. So the final benefit is we wrap and seal all your ducts with the aluminum blankets. Now you don't get any more rodents because they can't eat the aluminum. It destroys their digestive tract.
23: Is there too small of a house or too big of a house or project?
24: That's actually an excellent question. And my answer to clients who ask me that is I say, do you take 100% of yourself under that small house?
23: Yeah.
24: So it doesn't matter if it's small, doesn't matter if it's big, we can help you. The only condition we have, unfortunately, is you have to have an attic. But if you have an attic, then we can absolutely help you. And so if you call in and you call pound 250, so press on your phone pound, then 250, you'll get the keyword where you say Eagle Shield to schedule an appointment. 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That's really nice for people that have it and they like floating it. So I urge anyone interested in this fall promotion, and literally we have a free, no pressure, zero obligation consultation. Just contact us, dial pound 250 and say Eagle Shield, and we will come on out and see if we could be a benefit to you.
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24: You did an ad for us, and that I was so proud of how you did it, because you were saying the reason you believed in us is because you hardly ever get any complaints with our company.
23: Yeah.
24: You said that, and that matters a lot.
23: Yeah.
24: Because if you say it, they believe it.
23: Well, I'm particular. 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Truly a product slash service I can wholeheartedly recommend. I wish we could have done this when we purchased our home over 30 years ago. That's from James.
24: Well, I think you already alluded to why it took him so long to do it. You know, the attic is out of sight, out of mind.
23: Yeah.
24: So we never think about it. And so people are miserable in the home. They're wondering why. Now, only smart people do this, so I respect it. But people tend to do things backwards. So they're miserable. They live in Hades hot Sacramento Valley, and they sit there and they say, well, I need to change out my air conditioner heater. So a common question people give me all the time, they say, Garrett, should I upgrade my air conditioner and heater? And my answer is always the same. So you can then more efficiently waste energy, right? And so until you first choose to keep the heat out you don't want in the summer, and not only keep the winter heat in, but you pay for the heat. You create the heat. If you don't insulate well, then you're just cycling airflow trying to fix a problem that's already invaded.
23: The problem is therefore identified. It's the utility. It's that darn utility company, Martha. Yeah. I tell you. And it's not. I mean, we can complain about them, but it really is. They have an inefficient system.
24: Well, and then if you could budget it, in this climate, we highly recommend putting in a solar attic fan to improve your ventilation, get the hot air out. I tell people the same sun baking on your roof is the same sun baking on Half Moon Bay's roof. Well, why is Half Moon Bay attic's 80 degrees, but your attic here is 150? You've chosen to live in this heat index.
23: Yeah, yeah.
24: So having an attic fan is important. Not important if you live in Pacifica. But then once you've done your insulation ventilation, now deep clean, purify, wrap and seal all your ducts. So that way you're breathing cleaner air. You're not wasting. You're not getting rodents. Everything improves. If you have old style insulation that's been around since Charlton Heston said, let my people go. Well, clean that out, sterilize it. Wire mesh off, put new back in. That helps the sound and moisture protection. And then the final, what I call magic, is, and I am such a believer, get a whole house fan. Oh my gosh, they're just worth their weight in gold.
23: Yeah.
24: And so that's simply what we've been doing for decades. So around this time of the year, a lot of people want us to come in and literally suck all the old insulation out. Sterilize the attic where there's any rodent feces, urine tracks. We wire mesh off anywhere you have any egress, ingress where rodents get in and out.
23: Yeah.
24: And then we blow back in what is called CertainTeed loose fill. So it's about 15 inches, R44, which is the Title 24 code. The neat thing about CertainTeed Loose Fill is there's no chemicals. The only thing added to it is fabric softener to keep it pliable. And the benefit is rodents don't nest in it. It wicks away moisture. It's an incredible soundproofer. And I could show you the pictures, really? Even though we're on radio, where when you put flame on it, it doesn't ignite, where cellulose is ground up newspaper.
23: Sure. Yeah.
24: Right? And fiberglass is cancer-causing. It's a carcinogen. So if you go to any brand-new home, we put the reflective insulation to the roof deck, of course, because that's turning the home into a thermos, keeping the summer heat out. You don't want keeping the winter heat in.
23: Yeah, yeah.
24: But for the soundproofing benefit and moisture protection and indoor air quality benefit, then we blow in the 15 inches of insulation after we've completely cleaned out
23: the attic. Onto the attic floor.
24: Yeah. So if you call us and we come out and help you, it's actually a phone call. So on your phone,
23: right,
24: press #250. Say it again, #250, #250. When you get the prompt, say the keyword Eagle Shield. And then you'll hear Tom, of course, inviting you to go into our service to schedule an appointment. And I would say, please be patient with us. We literally get 50, 60, 70, 80 phone calls almost immediately. So if there's a wait, please forgive us. We will get back to you quickly, but schedule an appointment. We'll come out and see if we can help you. And I do want to say, Tom, I've been with you a long time. Love you, man. Thank you so much for all you do.
23: Feelings mutual. Thank you, Garrett. You do a great job. Again, with 38 years in business, over 65,000 installs. That's why I'm thrilled to be working with you.
24: Thank you so much, sir.
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4: From ABC News, I'm Dave Packer. President Trump announcing a U.S.-Venezuelan oil deal that he says will provide the U.S. majority control of more than 65 billion barrels of proven oil reserves in Venezuela. He says the deal will lead to, quote, substantially lower gas prices. But some analysts saying this is not a guarantee and certainly won't happen overnight. Gas Buddy Head of Petroleum Analysis, Patrick DeHaan.
5: These proven oil reserves were calculated under Hugo Chavez decades ago, and the numbers may not be consistent with reality. In addition, after that, U.S. oil companies, other global oil companies may get involved, but they still need to spend billions of dollars to get that oil to the surface where it becomes more valuable.
4: A massive manhunt underway in Austria and across the EU after a brazen broad daylight smash and grab at a Vienna museum. The two men allegedly running off with a 200-carat diamond and platinum necklace.
25: Austrian police say they're scouring the surveillance video for clues. The video capturing the en masse men entering the museum as visitors.
26: These people are clearly visible on CCTV, so there will be no escape for them. The only question is, will we be in time to get the necklace back?
25: Snatching the stunning 200-carat Van Cleef necklace, intricately set with more than 600 diamonds, worth at least $4 million, originally designed for the Egyptian royal family.
4: ABC's Lama Hassan. Nature enthusiasts making the trek to Yosemite might soon spot something never seen before inside the national park, a for sale sign.
6: As a possibility, the Trump administration is considering trading a parcel of land in the park to a private developer. ABC's Olivia Rubin.
7: Reports say a private developer is looking to build a road for direct access into one of America's most popular national parks. That developer already owns land near the border of the park, where they reportedly want to build upscale private homes.
6: In exchange, they would buy land elsewhere in California and give it to the government. You're listening to ABC News.
15: Community groups in the Boyle Heights section of Los Angeles intend to sue Lineage Logistics, the operator of the warehouse that burned more than 2 months ago, leaving them to deal with smoke and weeks of rotting food that was just removed today. Rich Casone has more.
8: We're all getting sick. Week after week.
9: Community members spoke out at a press conference Friday where they announced the filing of the intent to sue.
8: These are the faces of the people who the city, the county, the state have left behind.
9: A report from St. John's Community Health says that 36% of more than 1,000 patients they treated after the fire had serious acute health conditions connected to exposure to the smoke. In a statement, the groups intending to sue said they aren't asking for money. They want a judge to make Lineage say on the record what it has put into the air.
15: And in college football, number 14 USC down San Jose State, 42-26 in L.A. Those are the headlines. I'm Bill Herendon.
10: Now, Sacramento traffic.
17: Beginning with a big tangle up in Dixon, westbound 80 at Dixon Avenue, a four-vehicle pileup blocking the two left lanes. You're at a standstill from Pittsquill Road. Sacramento bumper to bumper, westbound Cap jammed up from Martin Way to Cal Expo. It's heavy eastbound Cap from East Street to 160. The A's are playing the Orioles at Sutter Health Park. A 7:05 first pitch. Expect delays on 550 and in the Bridge District surrounding the ballpark. In Roseville, I'm seeing a slow pattern of traffic. Southbound 65 from Blue Oaks to Stanford Ranch. Traffic on the 10s every 10 minutes, mornings and afternoons. Steve Herrera, KBK News Radio, 93.1 FM, 1530 AM.
10: Now, Sacramento weather.
18: Tonight, clear skies, a low 54 to 58. Sunshine, a terrific day on Sunday, a high 86 to 90. Sunny and much cooler on Monday, a high 78 to 82. Partly sunny Tuesday, a high 78 to 82. I'm AccuWeather Steve Williams on KFPK, Sacramento's News Radio.
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4: You've tuned in to the best weekend talk show in America. We're Armstrong and Getty.
5: Such a busy week as always. Why was Dolly Parton so universally loved? Plus, giant Facebook lawsuit settlement and that terrible trial of a mother who killed her three children. So controversial.
4: We do a lot of this sort of stuff every single week. 20 hours to be exact. And if you like it, you should look for our podcast, Armstrong and Getty On Demand. That's Armstrong and Getty On Demand. This is the best weekend talk show in America.
5: This is a testimony at a L.A. City Council meeting last week from a fellow who, judging by his social, judging by his choice of words and a number of things about his demeanor, suggests as though he comes from an NGO, which is short for, I was reminded somebody looked at me with a blank face the other day when I mentioned an NGO. It's a non-governmental organization, often a quote-unquote charity or activist organization, most of which, some of which exist
4: nonprofit.
5: As money laundering outfits. Yeah, nonprofit, in short. We take you now to the Los Angeles City Council.
6: I'd like to propose that Los Angeles consider a pilot program for free hygienic sexual relief clinics, primarily serving the homeless and unhoused. This means equality. It means private sexual relief through masturbation or, where appropriate and consensual, with a partner, all funded by public tax dollars and managed with professional oversight.
5: Okay, so publicly funded, taxpayer funded, JO/sex locales for bums and junkies.
7: Yeah.
5: And he that gentleman's in favor.
4: That's the noise he makes.
5: He was he informed us that there would be professional oversight, and I like this writer who says
4: good, it's not amateur.
5: Tell us exactly what the professional oversight would look like, watching the perverts in action, and who would get that particular job.
4: Good work if you can get it. What do you do for a living? I watch bums masturbate.
5: You know, I didn't think I'd like it at first, but I settled in, and you know, it's kind of rewarding. This is
4: kind of rewarding.
5: This is a city that's $97 million in the hole, with massive amounts of free accommodations for the always growing population of junkies, from free teeth to free food to free showers to free tents to free sleeping bags, free socks, free mental health care, free bus passes, free needles, free drug paraphernalia of other sorts, to in some cases free drugs. There's nothing that can't be showered down under the, and they use the term homeless population, you know I reject that, with the lone exception of rehab for actually ending the homelessness, although rehab rarely works anyway once you become a drug addict.
4: If I can move us around from the bro culture locker room sort of conversation that has been going on so far.
5: I don't know what you're referring to, but go on.
4: Do we have a sense that this guy is like serious and that this is, there's anybody in agreement with him? And well, first start there. Is this guy serious? And is this like an actual conversation that's being had?
5: Well, he is responding to the alleged, well, not, well, it's alleged, but it's true, a situation of bums J-O-ing and having sex with each other near schools where kids and families are walking, in parks where families would love to cavort like they did in days of old, which was like 10 years ago. But no, they're fornicating bums instead.
4: With the idea being that they have sexual needs, and because of their lifestyle, not their fault, obviously.
5: Right, high housing costs and capitalism, yes.
4: They have no way to take advantage of the pleasures of the flesh the way those of us who've extracted, by whatever means necessary, more than their fair share from the public pie.
5: Public wealth, yeah, exactly. So now the proposal is for free masturbation centers, as if that would solve the problem of bums pleasuring themselves in front of schools.
4: What's the zoning on that?
5: Oh, boy. We already we know what free drug paraphernalia did. It created more drug use, not less.
4: Well, you're worried now about the idea creating is to... more masturbation?
5: Now the idea is to encourage bums to J.O. at state expense and assume it won't spill over into the sane population and make matters worse.
4: Don't use that word.
5: What? Oh, no, indeed. Yeah. And then this is actually semi-serious.
4: What sort of would it be?
5: Oh, for God's sake. I don't think the details are that important.
4: Well, I don't want to be like a doctor's office, all sterile and white and brightly lit. I need more of a comfortable, dimly lit room.
5: Good Lord.
2: You want something romantic?
5: Yeah, whatever happened to romance? It's disgusting, suggesting that these groups are scraping bottom, trying to figure out how to squeeze out the last tack. Again, another unfortunate choice of words. Squeeze out the last tax dollar from the city while inflicting yet another plague on society.
4: You wrote it that way on purpose. No, whoever wrote that on purpose. Trying to squeeze out the last drop of... No. No. This is the worst.
5: You know, Sodom and Gomorrah look at California and say, hey, y'all ought to clean up your act. That's gross what you're doing.
4: Imagine being the sort of person that of all the things you can worry about in the world, of all the things, because there are all kinds of injustices, it is the state of man. No one knows why. That's the whole God problem. All the injustices and awful things that happen on planet Earth. Look at the people that got killed in Nepal in that mudslide. I mean, there's all kinds of bad things that happen. You're going to make your cause. Drug addicts don't have any place to masturbate. So I think taxpayers should provide them one. That's your cause.
5: So it would seem.
4: Not kids that can't read or... Jeez, I mean, it's endless. It really almost is endless. Examples of better causes I could come up with than
5: motherless ducklings. People who don't have a rake and their leaves pile up on their lawn. I mean, really, you give me a minute, I'll come up with 1,000 examples.
4: J.O. huts for meth addicts is my cause.
5: Wow. Wow. I think I just gave up.
4: I felt it. What was that? I've never had that feeling before. Oh, wow. That's what it feels like to give up.
5: That was my soul quitting. Wow. Hey, Katie, are you available real quick? I have interesting and exciting news. I mentioned fairly late
4: on
5: the show yesterday.
4: On a different story?
5: On a totally...
4: Okay, we're trying. I just want to make sure we're transitioning to a different story.
2: Do we have transition music?
5: I'm trying. No, I don't think it's necessary. Because this is not jarring, it's just different. I mentioned yesterday, late in the show, that there was somebody I went to school with who I was absolutely certain was either dead or in jail.
2: Yeah, you did that on One More Thing.
5: Yeah, oh, okay, the Armstrong and Getty One More Thing podcast, which we do every day. It doesn't air. It's extra. Sometimes there are swears. And it is delightful and often very, very lighthearted.
4: This goes all the way back to high school?
5: Yeah. This is a guy in high school who I knew pretty well. We had a very uneasy circling each other relationship, but we had to be in the same class a fair amount. So, you know, we kept it cool. But
4: And you had determined that this person was going to fail at life.
2: And I was not
5: absolutely
2: findable.
5: Certain. No, I would have bet a substantial amount of money that he was dead or in jail. Yeah.
2: Okay.
4: Unfortunately, at that time, they didn't have that prediction market where you could do that sort of thing.
2: Oh, right. Kelsey
5: or something. Yeah. Oh, you know, here's your headline from the apocalypse. Let me see if I can find this real quick. One of your big giant investment houses has now allowed their, here it is. Cantor, as in Cantor Fitzgerald, lets hedge funds place big bets on Kalshi's prediction markets.
2: Oh, geez.
5: So that's now part of your investment fund.
2: Great.
5: Taking giant gambles on whether it'll rain in Sri Lanka this week.
4: They
5: or
4: should
5: whatever.
4: Do this in every high school class. Now, everybody puts in like $10 or something like that in a prediction of who's going to be successful and who's going to end up in prison or dead.
5: Right.
4: And you know, at the 20-year high school reunion, you give out the prize.
5: Yeah. Oh, my God.
2: Did you find this guy?
5: Can I suppress this memory or do I have to bring it out? Yeah, we have time for this. So Jack probably has a vague memory of this, maybe not. Years and years and years ago, we were talking about the fact that I finished second in the most likely to succeed voting of my high school senior class. And the guy who was voted most likely to succeed was actually a very good friend of mine in childhood and in high school. And we called him more or less out of the blue to see whether indeed he'd been successful.
2: Of course you did.
4: Yeah. That's pretty funny.
5: Yeah, it was. And actually, he has done very, very well in life. But it was not long after, as he mentioned, he and his wife had lost a child.
4: Oh,
5: to a terrible genetic condition.
4: Well, that's the problem.
5: So, and you know, it ended up being actually a segment that I think left a lot of people thinking about success and life and joy and happiness.
2: Priorities.
4: I was about to say, one of the problems with that is most people going with success, meaning who's going to make the most money, which.
5: Or achieve the most in their field or what they're, you know, passionate about. I don't, yeah, but you're right. Yeah, that's
4: I'd trade a lot of money that I've made for a long, happy marriage. Tell you that.
5: Oh, yeah, 100%.
2: So, and how much your priorities change when a child is involved.
4: Oh, no kidding. No kidding.
5: Right.
4: You'd
5: trade
4: all your money for that.
2: Yeah.
5: But anyway, the guy who I believed was dead or in jail, he's got a rather long ethnic last name. I grew up in Chicagoland. There are tons of Polish people and Slavs and Serbs and all sorts of people. And I'd been misspelling his name. So I actually looked it up in the yearbook. And according to, you know, your services that sell people's data, go to incogni.com/Armstrong for 60% off to get your
4: name. You'd have made it so I couldn't have found you if you'd have gone to Incogni.
5: According to at least one of those sites, alive and well.
2: What?
5: And living in the same town or the town right next door.
2: Whoa, that was not on my bingo card at all.
5: Yeah.
4: Turned it around, huh?
2: I still want you to send

0: make this a new feature on the show every Friday. Look up the losers from your high school class and see how they're doing now.
1: Yes. I love this. Yeah. Love this idea. Also, hey, fun fact, I was voted most likely to be a missionary.
0: That was a category?
2: Wow.
1: Yeah, when I was in middle school.
0: Oh, okay.
3: Mm-hmm. Wow, that's interesting.
1: Well, I went somewhere in the other direction, didn't I?
3: Yeah, anyway. I think it's the same guy. All right, Katie, you're in charge of this.
1: Oh, yeah, send his name over. I got it for you.
0: That's interesting. I'd like to know how he turned it around, and good for him.
3: Yeah, I don't know. He came from a very, very rough home, as we are discussing on the One More Thing podcast. Good with his fists. Really rebellious against authority. No, he was a mean, unhappy, tough guy. Although he had a pretty good sarcastic sense of humor. And I just, you know, to quote the great Steve Earle in the Tom Ames Prayer, you could tell he was headed for trouble.
0: Yeah.
3: Anyway. Still breathing. Good for you, sir. Do you still want to fight me? I'd rather not.
4: Jack Armstrong and Joe Getty.
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3: Would it be out of line? This is one of those like Reddit threads, I guess.
4: Okay.
3: Katie, you can weigh in.
4: Kind of like, am I the a-hole in advance?
3: I guess. Would it be out of line to me to say to one particular construction worker? So we have a lot of construction going on around here.
5: Mm-hmm.
3: They're redoing the whole radio station, everything like that. Like major project. It's been going on for months and it'll go on for months. There's one guy that's in the bathroom all the time.
4: Yeah.
3: And he's not just going in there to sleep. Like when I used to work at AT&T, I've told that story many times. I used to go in there and sleep.
4: On the toilet.
3: He is not going in there to sleep. And I don't need to get into details of why I know that.
4: That was remarkably delicate for you. Thank you. On behalf of the audience and staff, I thank you.
3: But he's always in there. And I feel like someone should say something to him.
4: Like about his diet, you mean?
5: Like what?
3: This ain't right, dude. He's young. He's like 25. And it's just like, I just want to make sure in case you don't know, like friends, parents, nobody's told, this ain't normal. So either it's either diet, alcohol related, or you should see a doctor. And like get an MRI
4: because there's something terribly wrong with your colon
3: or something.
4: Yes.
3: You shouldn't always be in here. I mean, I've done the statistical math on like when I go in there and you happen to be in there, you know, it's just.
4: Yeah. I see your point.
3: Would it be weird for me to just say, hey, I don't know you. You don't know me. Well, we kind of know each other because we see each other about 10 times a day.
4: I'm an older fella. Let me give you a little perspective.
3: You have to recognize me. We lock eyes like 10 times a day while you're entering or leaving. Okay.
5: Is he always in the same stall? You should put a note on the door.
3: That's
5: like,
3: a
5: hey.
3: Good idea.
4: Anonymous note.
3: Hey. Yeah. Yes. From a friend.
5: From a friend. To man who frequents this stall, you know who you are.
3: Yes, see
4: I
3: a
4: know
3: doctor.
4: You'll read this soon enough.
3: Yeah. Yes, Michael.
6: Maybe say bald friend. So he kind of.
3: I don't know if I need to narrow it down.
4: Well, he wants to be anonymous. That's the point.
3: Yeah. Do you understand how anonymous works? Anonymous doesn't mean let's give them hints to see if they can figure it out. That's not what the word anonymous means.
6: I thought it would be better if he noticed you and, gave you a frown.
3: Because maybe we've created a bond over the locking eyes all those times. Anyway, back to the trade war with Canada.
4: Yes, what a lovely idea this is.
3: I don't know anything about tariffs and trade wars. That's not an area of that I know much about, and I'm too old to learn new things, so that's just the way it is.
4: Clearly.
3: But I was listening to News Nation this morning. Oh, I listened to a bunch of different newscasts. The number of times hockey sticks came up as it's going to be tariffed. How many hockey sticks do you all buy on a regular basis? It's presented as if... I know we all buy about 4 hockey sticks a week, but we're going to have to figure out a way to cut back to 2 or 3.
4: Sorry, kids. Got to use last week's hockey sticks. Dad!
3: Or I didn't budget for the price of hockey sticks to go this high. I don't know. How does hockey sticks come up that much? They even mentioned on News Nation that fake mustaches will be affected. Oh, okay.
4: Wait a minute. What?
3: Boy, if my hockey stick and fake mustache is more expensive, I am going to have to cut something out, maybe cancel Netflix.
4: Wow, how am I going to conduct my clever across-town affair now without my false mustache? People will recognize me. Now, certainly many thousands of hockey sticks are sold in the United States every year.
3: Many thousands is not... We're
4: a nation of 340 million people.
3: Is that worth mentioning? I get lumber, aluminum, whatever, dairy. You get into stuff like that. Of course, big, giant industries. Hockey sticks, really? Does it deserve that many mentions? Or do people just find that cute, I guess? I don't know.
4: It's notable, I guess. Yeah, I don't know.
3: Why are we doing this? Why are we in a trade war with Canada? Were they ripping us off for years? Trump's Truth Social post was basically you... seem to expect the benefits of being a state of, like you're the 51st state of the United States in terms of economic benefits you get, and you don't deserve those. So that's basically what he said. Does that make any sense or not?
4: Well, oh boy. See, I have not done a deep dive into this. Instead, I have consulted my council of elders and dug into some of my favorite thinkers and what they think of this. And it's universally being... not only panned, but hooted at and called idiotic. So, you know, I'm trusting their judgment on it. On the other hand, are we being flooded by cheap American or cheap Canadian hockey sticks and putting our own time-honored hockey stick manufacturing traditions to death? I don't know that.
3: That's probably all I need to. It's all I've got to say about the Canadian trade war. But we'll keep our eye on it.
4: I just think, I mean, if we need a better deal, let's get a better deal. But this, the incredible unfairness he's talking about was the deal he negotiated just a cup of delicious Canadian coffee ago.
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10: Republican candidate for Governor Steve Hilton tells the Clavis Trey and Buck Sexton show, after trailing Javier Becerra, the Democratic candidate, by 25 percentage points, polling has been increasingly in his favor in recent weeks.
11: The next poll, an 18-point gap. The next one, 14 points. The one earlier this week, an 8-point gap. It's under 10%.
10: Anne Hathaway is set to star alongside Tom Cruise in a Days of Thunder sequel. Cruise made the announcement alongside Hathaway at Daytona International Speedway today, just prior to NASCAR's final regular season event. And college football is back as number 14 USC defeated San Jose State 42-26 in L.A. And Shohei Ohtani's mound return is uncertain after his latest bullpen session. I don't think he's 100%, Dodgers skipper Dave Roberts said today in Detroit. Those are the headlines. I'm Bill Horrendt.
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12: Heavy traffic in Davis has got you running behind schedule. Eastbound 80 locked up from UC Davis to Highway 50. Meanwhile, in Sacramento, it's slow and go. Westbound cap from 160 to H Street. Roseville tied up a bit. Southbound 65 from Blue Oaks to Stanford Ranch. Eastbound and westbound Highway 820 closed for construction. The eastbound 80 off-ramp at State Route 20 will also be closed, scheduled to reopen Friday, September 4th. And westbound 80 with a blip of slowing from Davis to Vacaville. That would cost you 2 minutes. Traffic on the 10s every 10 minutes, mornings and afternoons. Steve Herrera, KBK News Radio, 93.1 FM, 1530 AM.
9: Now, Sacramento weather.
13: Clear skies tonight, a low 54 to 58. Sunny, nice day for tomorrow, a high 86 to 90. Sunny, cool day on Monday, a high 78 to 82. Partly sunny Tuesday, a high again, 78 to 82. I'm AccuWeather Steve Williams on KFBK, Sacramento's News Radio.
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4: You've tuned into the best weekend talk show in America. We're Armstrong and Getty.
5: Such a busy week as always. Why was Dolly Parton so universally loved? Plus giant Facebook lawsuit settlement and that terrible trial of the mother who killed her three children. So controversial.
4: We do a lot of this sort of stuff every single week. 20 hours to be exact. And if you like it, you should look for our podcast, Armstrong and Getty On Demand. That's Armstrong and Getty On Demand.
5: Now the best weekend talk show in America.
4: Hey! Hey, everybody.
5: Yeah.
4: I assume this is a phishing email. I was just looking through my email before we came on the air, and it was one of those, the deadline is here for the class action lawsuit that you need to sign up for. And I thought, okay, what? Those are always kind of funny. I've never taken them seriously, you know. You get involved in one of these, and you get a check for $1.25 because Avis was overcharging people for in 2008
5: something,
4: or something.
5: Something, yes.
4: Anyway, exactly. This particular one, which I'm missing out on, you know, great money because of a class action lawsuit, is because of the wax center. Something went wrong with people getting waxes, and I'm really almost positive I've not had a wax. So
5: wow. I wonder what went wrong and how badly wrong it went.
4: Yeah. If I got a wax and don't remember it, that was a heck of a night. That must have been some party.
5: Wow.
4: Not as big a party as the 49ers owner apparently was trying to have Sunday morning at 11 o'clock in the morning. Who does that at 9:30 or whatever time of morning it was?
5: Hot, hot midday trailer park love. Yes.
4: Hot, hot late Sunday morning trailer park. A boinga boinga.
5: $140 Oingo Boingo. Yes.
4: And we now know, because we brought this story to you yesterday, that the, what was it called? What was the term you had, Katie? The sexual paraphernalia or the criminal paraphernalia?
6: Criminal tools.
4: Criminal tools were his phone. We didn't know. Criminal tools? What criminal tools did he have? It was his phone. If you have the very phone you made the phone call on, that's a criminal tool, which seems kind of stupid.
5: That seems like piling on in a law that shouldn't exist, honestly.
4: And the guy's worth, what, $8 billion or something? Just like insane money.
5: If my would-be hoe companion makes it clear that, the full treatment for $140, I'm thinking, wait, what? There's something wrong here. It's like going to, you know, prime rib night, and it's $1.99.
4: Oh, you think that should have been a tip, that it's too cheap? I don't know what the going rate is. So,
5: well, neither do I exactly, but $140? I mean,
4: it's a trailer house. Did you see the picture of the trailer park? And not all trailer parks are the same. It's not a particularly good looking trailer park. So that person might, $140 probably goes a long way for them.
5: It's a mid-level trailer park. Let's not be hurtful. Right. And the guy's married. He's got a couple of kids. It's extremely uncool. But I don't get it. Get a better hoe.
4: Well, why did Robert Kraft, who owns a football team, also rich, but probably not as rich as this guy, he's going to one of those run-down massage parlors. What is going on with these people?
5: Run-down? Why are you so hurtful this morning? It's a perfectly reasonable mall rub and tug.
4: I remember the pictures. So what is going on with billionaires going to, like, really pretty low-level companionship for minor amounts of money? What is going on there?
5: There probably is a reasonable explanation for that. Maybe that's the best way to preserve your anonymity, because that sort of place wouldn't have any idea who you are. They don't run in those circles. You're not likely to run into any friends. I don't know. There has to be a logical reason for that. I have a feeling it's, you know, low dollar anonymity as opposed to like a high dollar escort service, wink nod, that might have like records and.
4: On the other hand, it just seems like if a person's being sex trafficked against their will, obviously that is horrific. You're a slave. you're a slave and your job is sex, which is about
5: you're
4: as
5: a rape
4: awful.
5: Slave.
4: It's yeah. about as awful as anything I can imagine. But if that's not the case, then what do I care if they make that exchange? Yeah, I'll do this for you for $140. Sounds good to me. Whatever. Yeah. I don't dig it, but and you're married and you got kids. You shouldn't be doing that, but whatever.
5: Right. Yeah. Yeah,
4: of all it's the one things of those... to worry about in the world.
5: Yeah, it's one of those laws, and I still haven't come up with a good descriptor for it. These speed limit laws, where the posted speed is 70, they don't expect you to go 70, but they don't expect you to go 90 either. Mm. You know, and they outlaw prostitution, and then they bust these places now and again, or these Johns now and again, and it keeps it to a low simmer. It's just, I think societally, that's what's going on. If you legalize it, then before you know it, you got street walking hoes walking past your kid's elementary school.
4: What's someone, next? Marrying dogs? Yes, Michael.
2: Someone exactly. needs to teach these guys that sometimes it's worth it to pay more for name brand. They went cheap and they got in trouble for it.
4: Well, yeah, is there something in between the, what it was, Elliot Spitzer, who was the AG of New York there? He got busted with right. whatever it was, however many $1,000 a night. Is there something between $5,000 a night and $140 trailer park? Is there something in between, a mid-level for these people?
5: Right, right. So I'm thinking about if I'm a big-time mogul like that, a sports team owner, and I recognize him right away. I'm not sure I would on the street, but he's a recognizable guy. If I was buying, say, a large amount of cocaine, not like a huge amount, but plenty, would I go somewhere where high rollers go and risk being recognized or word getting around, or would I score from some street dealer because they wouldn't know or care who I was? I'm just, as an amateur economist, I'm fascinated by the question of why super rich sports owners go so lowbrow for their paid sex.
4: $140.
5: If the guy who's struggling to hang on to the Dodgers is listening, or, I don't know, the owner of the Rams, then you know, give us a call.
4: That's
5: drop
4: right.
5: Us a note.
4: So we got, there are only 30 NFL teams, and two of the owners in recent years have been caught with low-level sex trafficking.
5: True, true. I think it's safe to assume that a significant multiple of that number are doing it. They just haven't been busted yet. So I'd say roughly half the owners of NFL teams are regularly engaged with prostitutes. Why, I think we can assume that.
4: Why are you wanting to say that?
5: I don't know. I'm just doing the math. Again, I'm an amateur economist.
4: Okay.
5: A behavioral economist.
4: We have some more details on that hot tryst that we can get to a little bit later between him and the... Well, nothing ever actually happened because it was an FBI agent that... set up the sting there at the trailer park. But the fact that he was willing to travel over to this trailer park late Sunday morning.
5: Yeah.
4: For this hot, passionate sex is its own thing. But there are more details we'll get to later.
5: You know, yeah, I'm a rich guy. I'm arranging a little Oingo Boingo. That'll be $140. Meet me at the trailer park. I'm thinking, wait a minute. Yeah, number one, I would assume I'm going to get bapped over the head.
4: Yeah, no kidding. That would be my first thought. My biggest worry wouldn't be FBI agent. It would be, you know, Russian guy with a 2x4. That'd be my biggest worry. It's going to take my watch and my car. How many hot chicks probably throw themselves at you when you're a billionaire running around in all kinds of different circles? I got to believe he has opportunities thrown at him all the time, but. He doesn't want to, I guess, you know, blow up his marriage or whatever.
5: But again, those girls know exactly who he is.
4: Right. And he's trying to find somebody.
5: Doesn't know or care.
4: Who knows who, I don't know any daytime TV stars. I was going to try to throw out that know who, back in the day, who Steve Harvey is, but don't know who he is. Because they're hanging around the trailer park during the day watching daytime television. And
5: if Judge Joe was trying to score some tail.
4: Exactly. They would know.
5: They
4: who
5: would
4: that
5: know
4: is.
5: Him immediately. Uh-huh. Yes.
6: Yeah. The Armstrong and Getty Show.
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13: The Armstrong and Getty Show.
5: I actually like the way this article opens. The most notorious form of workplace illness in the United States might be black lung disease. Scientists say that 10 to 20% of coal miners who have worked 25 years or more have gotten it. It has long been considered an epidemic. Imagine an American job that is less safe than that, where one in four workers and maybe far more end up with an incurable degenerative brain disease that withers the mind sometimes after just a few years of exposure. Imagine the outrage at the working conditions, the demands that something be done to protect the employees, the questions about whether the industry needs to be overhauled, if not abolished. Doug Parker, head of OSHA, says, I don't think this would be abided in any industry. It's brain injury to NFL players. New research shows that 25% of all former NFL players who died during a recent six-year period had the degenerative brain disease known as CTE. A tally that does not include the nearly three quarters of deceased players who are not tested for the disease, which can be diagnosed only posthumously.
4: So a quarter of the people who died have it. And then, so how did they extrapolate it to the headline, which is a quarter of NFL players get it, and it might be a higher number than that?
5: Well, we can get into the numbers in a second, but in answer to the first part of your question, it's that, you have to have died of like any cause to have your brain tested.
4: Sure.
5: So, you know, some of these guys were heart attack or old age or whatever. But they all had strong evidence of CTE.
4: So my first question is the average NFL The average, the person who makes it to the NFL on average is only there for a couple of years, right?
5: Right. Yeah.
4: So is that, so does the average couple years in the NFL player get CTE? And if that's the case, then.
5: No, it's not.
4: Okay.
5: I mean, it gets worse because of the speed and power of getting hit, but it starts in youth football through high school.
4: Well, that's
5: all
4: what I was going to say. That's what I was going to say. If a quarter of the people in the NFL have CTE, and most people in the NFL don't play very many years, then they they got it long before that. It's got to be as high or nearly as high for college football players.
5: I don't know. It could certainly be a cumulative effect thing. The sooner you stop, the less chance you have of getting.
4: Yeah, I think all the science is it is cumulative. But you've played a lot of football. You get to your junior year of college.
5: Yeah, in terms of the percentage, well, it depends what position you play. Offensive linemen bang their head on every play, practically. That's an exaggeration, but they bang heads on a hell of a lot of.
4: I'm
5: plays.
4: A punter.
5: Yeah, well, good, good for you. It's a good way to make a living. So a bunch of OSHA officials are quoted. One who was the head of OSHA for a number of years said this is clearly the 25%. This is clearly a minimum. The true percentage has to be higher. Whatever it is, the number is astoundingly high. They don't address his reasoning for that. But another former OSHA official, the chief scientist, Adam Finkel, called it apocalyptically high, noting that Russian roulette carries better odds. To him, a risk of 1 in 100 would be an epidemic, but 25%, we never see things that are this dire, he says.
4: I shot off my mouth on a sports talk show a couple of years back, and I think it's why I never got asked to return, saying that based on the data that had come out at that time, I didn't see how youth football was going to continue to last. I think I predicted that I can't imagine it in 10 years from now, and that might have been 10 years ago. And it seems to be going strong. I thought lawsuits would kill it. I mean, we live in a world where all kinds of things we get rid of because somebody might get sued. When you got this kind of evidence for the damage that's done by tackle football, I am surprised. And I don't want to eliminate football. I'm not trying to argue to go away. It's just I'm shocked that there haven't been enough lawsuits or threats of lawsuits or worry about lawsuits, I guess, that it hasn't ended youth football.
5: If you're talking about CTE, though, why are you suing? Unless the person is dead, you have no case because you can't diagnose it.
4: Well, I thought at some point people would die and go back to and start suing colleges and high schools and that sort of thing.
5: And then they will.
4: I thought it would already have happened. And then that would just be the end of youth sports. Or youth football, anyway, not track and field or badminton or anything else. But
5: first of all, for the record, I agree with your premise completely. I'm just thinking through the logistics of it because you've got this knowledge is fairly new. I guess the first CTE stuff we heard about was a good decade ago, wasn't it? When we interviewed that doctor.
4: Been quite a while.
5: Yeah. But the knowledge is definitely in the emerging stage right now. And then you've got the lag between the damage being done and anybody knowing it had been done, which could be decades in most cases. So you've just got the time horizon problem. And then legally speaking, it's 35 years later, 40 years later, you're suing your hometown youth football league, I guess. So it's a time span problem at this point.
4: But isn't it inevitable?
5: Yeah, something like that. Yeah, 100%. Yeah.
4: And even if it's very rare and unlikely that your kid, because your kid is almost certainly, almost guaranteed, almost universal, you could say nearly 100% of kids who play football are not going to play past high school. Almost nobody is going to play past high school. And so you probably haven't accumulated enough that who knows how much damage you've done by then. But either way, if people start getting their pants sued off, because one kid that did make it to the NFL can trace it back to high school, then that's the end of that.
5: I have a strong feeling you've kind of previewed where the science is going. You will have to have a massive survey of the brains of people who played football at various levels after they pass and then document, okay, you play a couple of years of high school football. We're not really seeing anything.
4: Yeah.
5: You play all 4 years. Ooh, there's the first inkling on through college, et cetera.
4: Right. Your point about the speed and violence of the NFL. I wonder how much that plays a role of the hits just being more forceful, you know, the whole Isaac Newton force times mass sort of situation that is much greater at that level than it is in high school. To that point, I had a friend I used to work with years ago. He was a big high school football star, like big star, state honors, all kinds of sort of stuff. Then he went and played at a smaller college for a while. And then he was good enough. He got moved up to a bigger, way more competitive college. And he was talking about, I was asking him about what that situation was like. And he said, everybody's a star. He said, my whole life, I'd always been like the star or one of the stars. And then I got to that level. Everybody was a star. Like everybody was great. But he said the hits were so much harder, just like blindingly harder. Yeah. And so, and that was like a mid-level college, pretty well-known program, not top-level Division I, and certainly not the NFL. So I wonder how much that makes a difference.
5: Yeah, that's a good question. I don't know. I think that science will probably be emerging as, you know, over the next decade or two.
4: If you're a big, fast guy, you probably go through all of high school football. You supply all of the pain and receive very little. Then that starts to change as you go up the ladder and you start to run other people that are as big and as fast as you are.
5: For what it's worth, the rate of this brain disease among people who have not played football or who have not sustained repeated impacts to the head, it's nearly zero. It doesn't really exist except from blows to the head, just for the record. Yeah, wow. CTE was first discovered in boxers nearly a century ago and termed dementia pugilistica. Symptoms can include memory loss, confusion, uncharacteristic mood swings, decreases in executive function, increases in erratic and impulsive behavior, including addiction.
4: Wow, that's really interesting. I wonder what the NFL is going to do with this.
5: Not good.
4: Yeah, there's a lot of money on the line, too. Tons.

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0: ABC News. I'm Dave Packer. The State Department says the U.S. is providing more than $3.6 million in aid to devastated areas of Nepal after this week's catastrophic flash flood. Nearly 700 dead, 3,000 missing, and tonight, a race against time to find survivors. ABC's Britt Clannad is in Nepal.
1: Attempts to drill a hole into tunnels at a power plant where they believe over 100 people may be trapped.
2: Hoping against odds that dozens of people trapped in hydropower projects might still be rescued.
1: And far downstream, hundreds of bodies are washing ashore, some as far as in Kushinagar, India. According to officials there, roughly 150 miles away. The vast number of bodies leading to authorities requesting international help to identify the dead.
0: President Trump calling it the biggest oil deal in world history.
3: A landmark agreement between the U.S. and Venezuela involving a 100-year lease.
4: I now love Venezuela.
3: Nearly 8 months after he oversaw the ouster of dictator Nicolas Maduro, the president now says the U.S. government will enter a joint venture to control much of Venezuela's vast oil reserves.
0: ABC's Stephen Portnoy. Recently, CIA Director John Ratcliffe made an unannounced visit to Moscow, allegedly warning the Kremlin not to strike NATO allies as it continues its war with Ukraine.
5: The visit coming amid a growing number of drone incursions in European airspace, fueling speculation that the Kremlin may escalate its war in Ukraine with some kind of intervention in surrounding countries in Europe. Romania, a NATO ally and home to some 1,000 U.S. troops, has had its airspace violated at least 23 times this year.
0: ABC's Alex Prochet. A weapons depot near Kyiv bombed overnight by Russian forces, killing 37 people in Ukraine, sparking a fire. New museum heist, a 200-carat diamond necklace linked to Egyptian royalty stolen in a smash-and-grab at a museum in Vienna. A manhunt underway. 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
7: Los Angeles is celebrating the installation of nearly 5 miles of an earthquake-resistant water pipeline. The new piping replaces an almost century-old pipeline with new technology that's better able to withstand ground movement. The milestone comes amid several recent failures of old water mains in Los Angeles County, including a massive break last month that flooded parts of West Hollywood. L.A. Mayor Karen Bass acknowledged the milestone on Thursday.
8: This is actually the largest and longest earthquake-resistant iron pipe installation in the nation.
7: A judge is scheduled to trial next year in a lawsuit filed by a Yucaipa husband and wife after the woman allegedly suffered a traumatic brain injury and other medical complications while riding Magic Mountain's X2 roller coaster in 2020. And college football is back as number 14 USC and UC Davis got wins today. Those are the headlines. I'm Bill Horan.
6: Now, Sacramento traffic.
9: Starting on the Cap City Freeway, where we see some slow traffic westbound. This is between 160 and E Street. Eastbound, you're going to find it also a bit of stop-and-go traffic between E Street and 160. Eastbound 80, looking good in Davis between Richards Boulevard and Highway 50. And a little slowing in Roseville, southbound 65. This is between Blue Oaks Boulevard and Galleria Boulevard. Traffic on the 10s every 10 minutes, mornings and afternoons. Joe Salvatore, KFBK News Radio, 93.1 FM, 1530 AM.
6: Now, Sacramento weather.
10: Clear skies tonight, a low 54 to 58. Sunny, nice day for tomorrow, a high 86 to 90. Sunny, cool day on Monday, a high 78 to 82. Partly sunny Tuesday, high again 78 to 82. I'm AccuWeather Steve Williams on KFBK, Sacramento's news radio.
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20: Listen as Clay Travis and Buck Sexton recap another week of exposing hypocrisy and fight to protect our freedom. 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Sound off.
21: Welcome, everybody, to Clay and Buck, a phenomenal show. Some people are saying the greatest radio show ever. Planned for you today. Looking forward to talking to you about all the things. We are here in late August. I cannot believe the school year has started for so many people. I see this already, and Clay, my baby is just getting to the walking phase, and people are already saying, have you started looking at schools yet?
22: Yeah.
21: Because their kids are all back in school. And I'm like, started looking at school? He threw macaroni and cheese at my face this morning. Like, I don't, school, but that's where we are. So we will, we'll dive into all the news. Look, the biggest thing, we're going to have just some reflection and in memoriam today throughout the program for the one and only Dolly Parton, who, as we know, yesterday passed, and we brought you that news, and it's sad, but I always feel this way, you know, Clay, and I think about it, having been to a number, I mean, as we, so many of us have, of course, a number of funerals over my life, a funeral for somebody who was taken far too soon and had so much promise and was sudden is a very different thing from the in memoriam and the commemoration of somebody who lived a long, full, incredible, bountiful, purposeful, and beautiful life. And I think that is clearly where we are with Dolly Parton, who is a true American icon. So, you know, we'll have some reflections on that throughout the program, and on also bring you in all the news. The big news item today that we have to bring you, that is new news, if you will. Congrats to Darlene Graham, who pulled out a full-blown Senate primary win against Ralph Norman. What was it, 52-48, Clay? That was the last number I saw.
22: That was was the final margin, roughly. Very close, but she got over the finish line with President Trump's help. 52-48, close win, but she will presumably be the next, well, she is the senator. She'll also be winning her own six-year term in November. She's a big favorite to do so.
21: So congrats to her. She won fair and square, and the people of South Carolina by a slim margin. And, you know, credit to Ralph Norman, whom I think, you know, this is a guy who stay, you know, continue to run the house. He's done a good job, I think, for South Carolina. And I think has been, somebody who you might see again in the future. Just a nice way of saying Darlene Graham gets the W, and, we will, by the way, we still want to have her on the program, and I'm curious what her top agenda items will be when she continues her role in the Senate, and what that team's, the comms teams around her and the people that have come over from, her recently departed, Lindsey Graham's Senate staff. So anyway, we'll get into all of that. And that I think is, is certainly a, well, it is a big political story in the midst of a whole lot of other big political stories. We've got this midterm coming up here. And I think, Clay, people are going to start focusing in on this a whole lot more. You're going to see a lot more money coming the way of these different candidates, especially, I think, on the Republican side. There's been a little bit of slow to spend going on in some of these media markets, which is a little puzzling for people. But maybe it's holding for the last leg of the race to really just flood the market. We have all that going on, Clay, and we also have the continued rise of the crazy left in the background of all of this. And I think that's something that we can spend a bit of time on today. This individual that we keep seeing everywhere in the media, Hassan Piker. This guy's been around for a while. So those of us who are living, a lot of you are probably hearing about him for the first time. He is the nephew of Cenk, who is the sort of Stay Puft looking fellow from the Young Turks. You know, he's a sort of a Zoftig. Can a guy be Zoftig? You know, he's sort of a broader fellow. He's Turkish. And his nephew is Cenk. I'm sorry. His nephew is this guy, Hassan Piker. He has continuously said some of the most vile stuff that I think anybody could say in political discourse. I don't know how anyone can think that they would want to. And Clay, this is the disturbing part. It's not just what this guy says. It's the fact that he has so many fans, millions of people, and that politicians, Democrat senators go on the campaign trail with him. He says things like America deserved 9/11. Clay, here he is on American Jews. I wanted to have you react to this. 21, hit it. Cut. Oh, I'm sorry. I'm sorry. That is an older bite. I'm still talking about Hassan Piker, though, Clay, because you got Hassan Piker, Mamdani, and Abdul al-Sayed, and all of them are rising through the ranks of the Democrat Party. I think that they just hope to run for cover, run behind this issue of affordability, and all of the radicalism fades into the background.
22: Yeah, look, this is a challenge, I think, in general. What Democrats are attempting to do is ride the young anti-Jewish sentiment that has taken root in many parts of the online ecosystem. And frankly, as we saw during the on-campus protests and many of the different on-campus anti-Jew protests, because they were anti-Jewish, they were certainly anti-Israel, but really they were anti-Semitic. They were very opposed to the existence of Israel and, frankly, to most people who are Jewish, too. They want all of his voters, but they don't want the blame for all of the things that he says. And so they're trying to finesse this angle. I thought Abdul al-Sayed actually did it fairly well, and I'm not saying, obviously, I agree with this. But I think what he's tried to say is, I don't want to be in the position of canceling people for opinions that they share. So it is a very delicate dance then, right, Buck? Because you are on the stage then. And the standard that has been set for a long time, let me just pull it out of the anti-Jewish extremely.
21: We have that cut, but we have that cut, by the way, okay, that I wanted. That was my fault, cutting, calling for the wrong number. But guys, hit that cut now. 20.
1: People don't f Israel any longer. And if Jews in America keep putting, this idea out there that they are singularly invested in Israel, eventually someone's going to come around and take action, not against the state of Israel, mind you, but against American Jews.
21: American Jews in this country, if they support the state of Israel, are asking for whatever they get. That's where this guy is traveling around with United States senators. This guy is getting his butt kissed by the top of the Democrat Party right now.
22: Well, I would actually take it outside of Hassan Piker, because I do think you have to be careful in general attacking people and making them celebrities when they're not actually holding office. What I would say is largely what Hassan Piker says, Mamdani, New York City's mayor, agrees with. Certainly Mamdani's wife agrees with it, which is troubling in its own right. I also think you can say Abdul El-Sayed
21: agrees with it too, just to be clear. There's no question.
22: But he's trying. This is why I think it matters in the political universe. They're trying to walk that fine line between everybody understanding. This is why I said a while back, Buck, if you went into Dearborn and you asked a lot of Arab Muslim voters in Dearborn, does Abdul El-Sayed hate Jewish people? They would say yes. So what he's doing is he's trying to pretend to the larger community that he condemns anti-Semitism because he knows it's hard to win a race if you don't like Jewish people. But simultaneously, Buck, the people that are in his base, they are saying, oh, he's just saying that publicly. He really agrees with us privately. And that's the line they're trying to walk here.
21: I would also just note that if you walked around Michigan or any large Muslim community in this country and asked them for their views of Jews, I think if they were being honest, there would be a lot of things said that would really shock people, or maybe not shock them, but you know, would upset people to know. I say this as somebody who spent time in the NYPD intelligence division running informants for various cases into places that involved a jihadist terrorism nexus. And let me tell you, the things that are said in certain communities and certain circles, including by certain imams regularly, would be deeply distressing to your everyday American. Obviously not all Muslims, just like it's obviously not all people or any extremist, stripe, kind or type, but there's a lot of it going on. And views of Israel, by the way, if you did a poll in Michigan of Muslim voters there, how do you feel about the state of Israel? I mean, I would assume it's 90% deeply negative. I mean, you're going to see, this is something the Democrat Party, this brings us back to, they like to think of Israel-Palestine as the white-brown thing, as a white colonial issue. But actually in the Middle East, it's much more a religious issue. It is a Muslim-Jewish thing. It's actually not a white-brown thing the way that American college campuses and everything try to make it into. It's much deeper and more long-standing than just 1948, the Balfour Declaration, et cetera, et cetera, et cetera.
22: Would you agree with this, by the way, building on that? AOC tried to walk away from Woke 1.0. Woke 1.0 did not really focus that much on Jews, on the Middle East, on Israel. It was almost exclusively, largely about black relationships with the country, right? And BLM. And they're tossing the BLM, the woke 1.0, defund the police, America's a fundamentally racist country on sort of the funeral pyre because it's been repudiated by masses, right?
21: Well, it's been repudiated, but also I truly believe Elon Musk still deserves so much credit for so many things that are going on in the world that are making people's lives markedly better. Clay is a Tesla driver. I soon will be a Tesla driver. SpaceX, Starlink, all these things that are
22: going on. It's remarkable what he has done, and the fact that people have decided to rip him is one of the most unfair attacks maybe we've ever seen.
21: He's in,

0: take the, oh, there's like, there's this eyewitness who said this, and we don't have, actual close-up footage that circulates so that people see the full context. Now that people see it, BLM is gone.
1: I think this is a big deal. You're right about body cameras. Here's what I would say woke 2.0 is, and I'm curious if you would sign off on this. Woke 2.0 is Israel, and it's also capitalism is wrong. And so they have pivoted. BLM was destroyed largely, Buck, I think, by body cameras, because people said cops aren't actually killing black people. Like, crime went up. Like, by and large, the argument that they tried to make in woke 1.0 was destroyed. Here's the challenge. I'm not sure woke 2.0 is as easily dismissed based on evidence as woke 1.0 was.
0: So I think Israel is certainly a big part of it, but I think in woke 2.0, I like that they're using this 1.0, 2.0, because that's really, it's just another rebrand. It's an iteration of the same thing.
1: Right.
0: They haven't repudiated the ideas. They
1: Which is identity politics. They're just changing the focus.
0: They're just changing some of the optics on this stuff. And to that, Clay, I would say there is, I think, a pivot underway from what we've established properly is called race communism to communism, or economic communism. And this is what you see with the messaging about their, you know, the camel's nose in the tent, so to speak, about affordability. This is their beachhead. Oh, it's affordability. It's affordability. Just give us power to hurt the bad people that have made your lives expensive and to pay for all of your stuff. They're doing this. We have Mamdani clips where he's talking with Clay. They're doing this everywhere. And the hope is that that impulse, that emotion of the communist pitch and more of the old school, there's still race communists running around, but this is really about an economic, you know, the traditional, you know, religion of redistribution, which is at the root of communism, and the religion of malcontents, which is what communism really is. They're telling people, we will give you the free stuff if you give us the power to take it from the bad people. This is essentially the whole message. And all the other stuff, even if it's about Israel or Jews or, you know, transgender stuff or whatever, they're going to just try to downplay that and sell enough people on what's behind door number one. So that's what I see going on here. And it's tied very much into the rise of the left as we see it.
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11: Welcome back in, Clay and Buck. Want to remind you, as Dolly Parton brings us back, that news broke in the third hour of the program yesterday. We'll talk a little bit more about Dolly if you have talkbacks in particular. I would just echo the Imagination Library is one of the all-time great creations in the history of charitable giving. So many kids, millions. I think I saw this morning on Fox News, over 3 million kids in the United States, including my own, have all been signed up for the Imagination Library. They now have it in Canada. They have it in Australia. They have it in the UK. Millions of kids have read millions of more books than they ever would have if Dolly Parton had not started that. That's an incredible legacy. Let me play cut 27 here for all of you so that we can hear exactly what Abdul El-Sayed is saying, and then we'll break that down for you on the backside. Listen.
12: I'm grateful to have grown up in a community where I got so much exposure and empowerment from the Jewish community. I'm so grateful. Judaism and the Jewish people are a light unto the world. Incredible contributions to our society, our culture, a beautiful faith that rhymes with so much of my own. And so, you know, we're going to continue to have that conversation. And so far as there are disagreements about foreign policy, my hope is that folks understand where those disagreements align, and also understand that that does not come at the cost of Jewish safety. I've been, you know, he's been one person with whom I've had a conversation among so many leaders in the Jewish community who've opened their arms to me and been willing to have a really, really good conversation. I'm looking forward to continuing those conversations.
11: It is impossible to have that opinion and have been on the stage with Hassan Piker campaigning with him. I think that Arab Muslim voters know that he is lying to you about this, that he does not believe that. And so this is the line he's trying to walk. We'll talk about it when we come back.
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11: Anti-Semitism is continuing to rise around the world every day, and the Jewish people continue to pay the price, from growing threats against members of the Jewish community to acts of violence, harassment, and intimidation. 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
7: Republican Steve Hilton believes his chances of being elected California's next governor are improving. He tells the Clay Travis and Buck Sexton show, after trailing Democratic candidate Javier Becerra by 25 percentage points, polling has been increasingly in his favor in recent weeks.
15: The next poll, an 18-point gap. The next one, 14 points. The one earlier this week, an 8-point gap. It's under 10%.
7: Anne Hathaway is set to star alongside Tom Cruise in a Days of Thunder sequel. Cruise announced it alongside Hathaway at Daytona International Speedway today, just before NASCAR's final regular season event. And college football's back as number 14 USC defeated San Jose State 42-26 in LA. Meanwhile, UC Davis rallied on the road to down Portland State 31-24. Those are the headlines. I'm Bill Herendon.
6: Now, Sacramento traffic.
16: Starting on the Cap City Freeway, where we see some slow traffic westbound. This is between 160 and E Street. Eastbound, you're going to find it also a bit of stop-and-go traffic between E Street and 160. Eastbound 80, looking good in Davis between Richards Boulevard and Highway 50, and a little slowing in Roseville, southbound 65. This is between Blue Oaks Boulevard and Galleria Boulevard. Traffic on the 10s every 10 minutes, mornings and afternoons. Joe Salvatore, KFBK News Radio, 93.1 FM, 15:30 a.m.
6: Now, Sacramento weather.
17: Overnight clear skies, a low 54 to 58. Sunny, terrific day on Sunday, a high 86 to 90. Sunny, cool day for Monday, a high 78 to 82. And then partly sunny Tuesday, a high again 78 to 82. I'm AccuWeather Steve Williams on KFBK, Sacramento's News Radio.
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1: Welcome back in here to Clay and Buck Show. We have some things going on, my friends. It's always the case, I suppose. But we've got more on the... Yes, sir.
2: Well, we played the Abdul El Sayed lying as we were going to break, and that was Dolly Parton bringing us back in. We'll talk about her as well. But I do think what we were saying earlier, this guy is selling himself, Buck, as someone that is not true at all. Here is the question for you, and I do think this is a question for all of our Michiganders in particular. What are Jewish voters in Michigan going to do? Because... if you, and you've got a take, and I'm curious, I know what Buck's take is going to be, but I am curious for those of you that are in Michigan, you might be Jewish and listening to us right now, what are conversations like? I would love to know inside of that Oakland County, that Wayne County area, because this is one of the few places, Buck, where there is both a really large Jewish population and a really large Arab population in a swing state, right? In a place where Democrat or Republican is being won. Your take is, what is the Jewish voter going to do?
3: What they have done in previous elections. 40% of Jewish voters in Michigan would be right at home, and some of them probably are right now listening to this show. 40% of them, Republican, Trump voters, so a little less than half in Michigan. 60% vote Democrat.
2: So you think you're going to Abdul El Sayed, they're showing up, they're pushing the Abdul El Sayed button in the same numbers that they would have for Alyssa Slotkin, who won in 2024. There will be not a variation, really, in the Jewish Senate vote for 2024 versus 2026.
3: Yes, because Bernie Sanders is going to go on the campaign trail for Abdul El Sayed, among others, and say... it's okay. All that other stuff, we can figure that out later. Let's keep the power in the family, so to speak. Let's keep a Democrat vote here against the Trump administration. Do we?
2: I'm just looking at the phone lines because I want to open them up. 800-282-2882. All right, Buck. I am more optimistic than you. I think that there are conversations in the Jewish community, and I want it just in Michigan. Right? Because you guys are the ones that are going to be deciding in what is basically a 50-50 toss-up race. If Jewish voters break 50-50 for Rogers and El Sayed, Mike Rogers will win this race. That's how close I think it's going to be. If this election is 50-50, if 50% of Jewish votes, Jewish voters vote Republican, I think Buck's probably right. It's probably 40-60 in 2024. If 10% of Jewish voters will change the way they vote, by the way, you don't have to change the way you vote for governor. You don't have to change the way you vote for congressman. But in this particular case, there is a guy on the ballot who I think hates Jewish people. Mike Rogers came on this program and said Abdul El Sayed hates Jewish people.
3: That is a thing that happened. But I think that they're going to be told that that's not true. Abdul El Sayed is going to go
2: he's
3: around
2: gonna
3: and
2: lie.
3: Say that's
2: we
3: not
2: agree
3: true.
2: That he's lying, right? And the Arab and people all know that he's lying.
3: Yeah. But he's going to say it's about Zionism and Israel. American Jews are great. I love American Jews. But, you know, I'll say all the things that he's supposed to say and everything else. But I really don't see much of a shift. I mean, Clay, the shift in 24, even after what we saw with the shift in 24 compared to 2020 was not what people thought it might be.
2: Let me explain that in some way. Kamala is married to a dorky Jewish guy. So Kamala saying, hey, I also think the craziness on the left as it pertains to Israel had not surged as much in 24. I think it's grown since. But Kamala could legitimately say, if you're a Democrat voting Jewish person, you could legitimately look at Kamala and say, she can't hate Jewish people. She's married to a Jewish lawyer. I don't know that Abdul El Sayed can finagle that in the same way.
3: But they can make the bargain in their mind. He'll vote with the things that I want, and he's going to be a Democrat who is... he's going to be a junior senator. He's going to be a Democrat who comes in and is going to have to play ball the way I want it to. mean, Clay, October 7th, 2023 happens.
2: Yep.
3: Every lunatic. We were on the show together. Remember, we were basically breaking the story live here for the American audience because of the time change. And every lunatic who was saying either some version of Israel got what it deserved. And people said this, as you know, this is not
2: immediately, including Mamdani's wife, who posted a social media post. Remember all the people who were celebrating the people who flew in on the paragliders?
3: This is like there were people cheering 9/11 right after it happened. I know there was this controversy of whether Trump like saw them cheering somewhere. There were people. I know people because of what I used to do in Middle Eastern countries where there was a lot of cheering going on in different places right as September 11th was happening slash being announced on the news. So that's not a, you know, that's a real thing. There was dancing, you know, there was dancing on the streets in, and actually in the West Bank and Gaza, by the way, of all places. What a shock. And then after October 7th, I just bring it up because you have a period where everybody who is saying horrible things about October, everyone who rushes to the defense of Israel and the defense of civilization and the defense of humanity after that attack is right of center, essentially center to center right. Everybody who is saying disgusting, just the worst stuff imaginable while people, their relatives have been kidnapped and the rapes and the tortures and the murders, all the things that we know happened on October 7th, they're all Democrats. And the 2024 election, you still had a majority of Jews vote for the Democrat over the Republican. I don't know how much more of a signal you can get. By the way, my Jewish Republican friends, which I have a lot of them down here in South Florida, they are beside themselves with how they can't, how their liberal Jewish friends can't see reality here. Like they
2: think they're Meshuggah the choir here. Yeah. Oh, there you go. Proving how many Jewish friends you got. I do think again, Kamala married to a Jewish guy. It's easier to say, yeah, there's the crazy people in the party, but Chuck Schumer is still Senate minority leader. And you've got Bernie Sanders, to your point. You got J.B. Pritzker. You got John Ossoff. There are still a lot of Jewish Democrats, even though much of the Democrat Party has decided that they don't like Jewish
3: I'm getting into kind of the growing up in New York. And there are Jewish Americans, Clay, for whom Judaism is much more of a cultural identification, and there are Jewish Americans for whom the religion of Judaism, and those Jews, you know, it's kind of like the Ben Shapiro Jews on the one hand and the Bernie Sanders Jews on the other, right? Like you have the Jews who are into Judaism, and they tend to be right of center, Judeo-Christian values, share you know, a lot of the sort of universal moral truths perspective, and then you have Jews on the left who are communists who will make common cause with the lunatic, you know, the what are they called? I was going to say not the five, the squad of the squad and these types. So there's this huge, gulf. And I don't think it really is going to change based on Abdul El-Sayed in terms of the voting patterns.
2: All right. Poor producer Greg is fielding loaded lines right now. I want Jewish voters in Michigan. That's what I'm asking for specifically. What are conversations like for you? We're going to take your calls, 800-282-282.
3: Wait, can I just throw in a VIP email real quick here? Just the VIP email?
2: Yeah.
3: VIP email from Bob in Wyoming. Congratulations. Your ego's insured. Graham's opponent will win the election. Telling the world she snubbed your program was effective and has ensured her loss. I would like a VIP email from Bob saying, oops. You can just say oops in the subject line because she won and we weren't insuring anything. We just said that we would invited her on the program, which we have to do, I might add. Under Trump's FCC, we have to invite her on. We invited her on. She didn't come. She doesn't have to come on. But I just think that's funny. How dare you, Clay? This is like a Dewey wins in landslide. Wasn't that the old newspaper, right?
2: I will say, I guarantee you, there is an email that came in at the exact same time making the exact opposite argument. I guarantee you we have gotten emails already today saying, Darlene Graham won today because you guys were too critical on her and people saw through you and they voted the other way. Happens, and then the narrative to fit the result is immediately crafted and probably in our inboxes.
3: This is like during the Republican 2024 primary.
2: Oh yeah.
3: When we had, I felt like we were like Soviet soldiers being sent to fight the Nazis. But if you tried to go back to one side, you know, the officers would shoot you if you fled when you ran out. So you're just getting shot from both sides, actually. Cause we were either too pro DeSantis or too pro Trump. Nobody was happy. Nobody was happy.
2: And they also all said, which is very funny, I'll never vote for Trump. It reminds me, not to throw her under the bus, but it reminds me, every time my wife, has a bad shopping experience, she gets in the car and she says, I will never shop at Target, or I will never shop at insert retailer here. She ends up shopping back at the retailer again.
3: Oh yeah. There's I've experienced this too.
2: This also ties in with radio. You probably remember, Buck, the very first time you got an email from somebody, and or it could be a social media post, obviously, in this day and age. It's a little pro tip for everybody out there that one day wants to grow up and do what we do. The people who say they will never listen again will email either agreeing or disagreeing with what you said, probably within 2 days. But I remember the first time I was on radio and I got that email, I was like, wow, that seems really harsh. And I was like, but I don't really think that's likely. And people love to say, I have listened to you for years and you said blank and I will never listen again. And I was like, that's eventually what you get when you get old like us and you've been doing radio for a long time.
3: Although I do think people were outraged enough over us both agreeing, actually, so we really were out on a limb on this one together, that you don't need to pick people up from the airport anymore. That's just mean, you know, to make people pick you up.
2: Doesn't matter what the opinion is, they always come back. And by the way, circling this back around, we're going to take your calls. I appreciate everybody.
3: Let's get to the call. So I didn't mean to divert from calls. Let's do that.
2: We'll get to those when we come back. I will say, I've also got an anecdote here from the Wall Street Journal of Abdul El-Sayed. I think his campaign just really doesn't connect with the average Michigander. We know the Mackinac thing, the football thing, the circumcision is the equivalent of getting your genitals removed. This guy is just wacky. He is not representative of Michigan. But I want to hear from Jewish voters in Michigan in particular. What are your private conversations like? You can stay anonymous if you feel like you need to. What are the conversations like? We're going to get to those next.
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0: 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Ken in Michigan, fire away.
1: Okay. Now, speaking as a Christian, also former Sunday school teacher, one of the things that I had done is extensive studying on the teachings of Islam and the history of Islam. And this is not just a Jewish problem. When you have a group of people who are taught as a basic teaching, death to the non-believer, death to the infidel, that's a big problem.
0: Yeah, I agree. Thank you. Thank you for the call, Ken. I asked specifically for Jewish callers so we could hear inside Jewish conversations. I appreciate the fact that you are right about a lot of what you are saying. Let me see here. Dan in Southfield, Michigan, what are you hearing? What are you seeing in the Jewish community?
2: So I can say with absolute certainty that the Jewish community within Southfield is very concerned with Abdul Said's, candidacy.
0: What kind of conversations are happening? And for people who don't know Michigan, Southfield, I know it. My wife is from the Detroit area, so I know all these communities. Describe Southfield and its proximity to Dearborn, which is the Arab base.
2: Right. So ironically enough, I actually got married in Detroit, and it was actually in Dearborn where I got married, so I'm very familiar with the area. Southfield is primarily is very very Jewish community, and the people I speak to there are extremely concerned. First of all, many of them, most of them are Republicans. They want Mike Rogers in general because of his philosophies, but they're also very concerned regarding Mr. Said and his...
0: And I are having this debate. Do you think Jewish voters are going to change their votes based on Abdul El-Sayed being the nominee?
2: I have not spoken to one Jewish voter who's going to support El-Sayed.
0: Okay, well, that helps, but you also said you knew a lot of Republicans. We got a bunch of people who still... I want to hear, again, the test. Can you pass the test? What do they do? He understood the assignment. That's the new phrase that's very popular with the kids. Can you understand the assignment? Jewish voters, what are conversations like? Take us into your world. This is a battleground race. Abdul El-Sayed hates Jewish people. Are Jewish people going to take note and not vote for him, or are they going to continue to be Democrat loyalist? 877-282-2882 is the phone number. Call us, 877-282-2882. Buck, also, 800-282-2882. They should both work, by the way. When we come back, more craziness coming out of the WNBA plus Dolly Parton.
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16: From ABC News, I'm Dave Packer. He says it's a deal that will lead to, quote, substantially lower gas prices. President Trump announcing a U.S.-Venezuelan oil agreement that he says will provide the U.S. majority control of more than 65 billion barrels of proven oil reserves in Venezuela. But says ABC's Stephen Portnoy.
17: Venezuela's refining capacity has fallen to a fraction of what it once was due to neglect and decay. It would still take years to build up that country's refining capacity. A reality check here, it could be a long time before this deal has any impact on prices at the pump here.
16: A massive manhunt underway in Austria and across the EU after a brazen broad daylight smash and grab at a Vienna museum. The two men allegedly running off with a 200-carat diamond and a platinum necklace.
18: Austrian police say they're scouring the surveillance video for clues. The video capturing the unmasked men entering the museum as visitors.
19: These people are clearly visible on CCTV, so there will be no escape for them. The only question is, will we be in time to get the necklace back?
18: Snatching the stunning 200-carat Van Cleef necklace, intricately set with more than 600 diamonds, worth at least $4 million, originally designed for the Egyptian royal family.
16: ABC's Lama Hassan. An investigation underway in Ukraine as to why a warehouse full of explosives was put near a residential area outside of Kyiv. Russians targeted that munitions facility in a drone strike Friday night. An attack that left at least 37 dead, dozens injured, including children. Columbia, South Carolina police confirmed one officer has died, another injured, after confronting a suspect while investigating a domestic violence call. Columbia Police Chief William Holbrook.
20: What started today is a very ordinary day, has changed everybody's life, is standing here forever.
16: 29-year-old officer Christopher DeLong had been with the department for 2 years. A 33-year-old suspect died at the scene. You're listening to ABC News.
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21: Community groups in the Boyle Heights section of L.A. say they intend to sue Lineage Logistics, the operator of the warehouse that burned more than 2 months ago, leaving them to deal with smoke and weeks of rotting food that was removed today. Here's Rich Cassone.
22: We're all getting sick.
12: week after week.
14: Community members spoke out at a press conference Friday where they announced the filing of the intent to sue.
12: These are the faces of the people who the city, the county, the state have left behind.
14: A report from St. John's Community Health says that 36% of more than 1,000 patients they treated after the fire had serious acute health conditions connected to exposure to the smoke.
12: We've had to become experts in our own poisoning.
14: In a statement, the groups intending to sue said they aren't asking for money. They want a judge to make Lineage say on the record what it has put into the air.
21: And in college football, number 14 USC and UC Davis got wins today. Those are the headlines. I'm Bill Horan.
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22: Starting in Sacramento, where the Cap City Freeway sees a little bit of slow traffic westbound between J Street and P Street. Eastbound, it looks good between American River and Cal Expo. And no delays on eastbound 50 as you head between Stockton Boulevard and 65th Street. Westbound 80 is looking good. This is between Reed Avenue, takes you out towards Enterprise Boulevard. Traffic on the 10s every 10 minutes, mornings and afternoons. Joe Salvatore, KFBK News Radio, 93.1 FM, 1530 AM.
15: Now, Sacramento weather.
23: Overnight clear skies, low 54 to 58. Sunshine on Sunday, a high 86 to 90. Sunny cooler Monday, a high 78 to 82. And then partly sunny Tuesday, a high 78 to 82. I'm AccuWeather Steve Williams on KFBK, Sacramento's news radio.
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0: Welcome back in, Clay and Buck. Hour number two, Wednesday edition of the program. We appreciate all of you hanging out with us as we are rolling through the program here. We've been talking about Darlene Graham gets the win over Ralph Norman, 52-48. We're going to take your calls. We're talking about Abdul El Sayed. I've got a quote here that I wanted to share on trucks that I read in the Wall Street Journal yesterday, I believe, that I think kind of gets to the essence here. Dolly Parton passing yesterday at the age of 80, just down the road from me here in Nashville. Enos Kanter, Freedom Band. Charles Barkley's got to take. Meta with a big tech settlement. We got a ton of different stories that we are chasing. just off the top, Buck, before I hit some of this discussion point beyond there, Darlene Graham beats Ralph Norman 52-48. Donald Trump doesn't endorse at all. He sits out this race, says South Carolinians should be able to pick their next senator. I'm not going to weigh in, as he sometimes does. What's the outcome of this race in your mind? You want me to give you my take first?
1: Oh, I think without the Trump endorsement, she would lose for sure. I think she would have lost probably by double digits.
0: I say that Ralph Norman wins 55-45 at worst. He wins by double digits if Trump doesn't weigh in. So we sometimes ask, what is the impact of a Trump endorsement? In this race in particular, I think Darlene Graham loses by double digits if Trump sits it out. He said she's my pick, and she is now going to be, she is the senator, filling out the rest of this term, but she'll be on the ballot in November. I would expect her to win. And South Carolina, she's going to be the governor for the next 6 years. I would say this. She's going to need a lot of people to tell her what to do. And that's the choice South Carolina made. They said, hey, her last name is Graham. We like Lindsey Graham enough. President Trump said she's the pick. And as a result, you have a senator that, frankly, I don't think is able to do the job. And so is going to need a staff to tell her what to do. Now, Buck, I've told you this story before. On Capitol Hill, I have seen it regularly occur where senators or congressmen get on the phone with their staff and say, there's a vote coming up. I have no idea what to do. And they tell him or her, hey, just vote the way that this other person in your party is going to vote. That's your instruction. There are a lot of people in politics that have no idea what they're doing. So unfortunately, Darlene Graham has got a lot of company there. I wanted to read this quote for you about Abdul El-Sayed. This is from the Wall Street Journal yesterday. Earlier in the month, I'm reading from a column by William McGurn that was in yesterday's print edition of the Wall Street Journal. Earlier in the month, Mike Rogers released a video of himself tooling around Michigan in a cherry red vintage Ford pickup truck. A staffer for the El-Sayed campaign posted on X, Mike Rogers' campaign has the aesthetics of a 1960s white flight suburb and a KKK cross burning. This is a staffer for El-Sayed. Mike Rogers in Car Country posted a video of himself, again, in a cherry red vintage Ford pickup truck. Buck, a Ford pickup truck is probably the most popular vehicle in all of Michigan. The Ford F-150 may be the most popular vehicle in all of America in general. This guy, Abdul El-Sayed, as a famous rap song once said, he's not like us. And I do think that Michiganders, regardless of background, are being sold a bill of goods by Abdul El-Sayed. Now, we got some people who want to weigh in here. Mark in Livonia, Michigan, Jewish, and wants to weigh in on what he is hearing. What's the conversation like in the Jewish community in Livonia from your experience, Mark?
2: Well, I would say that at least 70% of the Jewish population here doesn't like him. But then, you know, I would say that, let's just say 95% of Democrats always vote Democrat, and maybe 90% Republican, and then there's at 15%. But there's one thing that I, you know, because my wife is Jewish, I'm not.
0: Okay.
2: And her family members are. So, but anyway, here's one thing. Nobody covers it. I couldn't understand it in any of the news media, and I try to hit all of it. He said that billionaires don't work. They just take their billions to make more billions. Do you remember that at all? That's what he said.
0: I mean, that's like Democrat orthodoxy.
1: Called the Tuesday for El Sayed and his ilk.
2: Okay, so the Ford Motor Company here, along with the other billionaires that have saved Detroit and Michigan, because without them, it would be nothing here. The Ford Motor Company invested $12 billion in the EVs because they were kind of pushed into it by the Biden administration. And then nobody was really buying them. I think it's only 10 or 13% of their vehicles. And they spend all this money, and then they just scrapped it. I mean, they're still making them, but it's not a big deal. But, the Ford Motor Company spent $1 billion on the train station.
0: Yeah.
2: The Illich family spent almost $1 billion on the Fox Theater, which there's only four of them in the world. You could put that right up to Royal Albert Hall in England. Okay, without that, the riverfront, all this stuff, it's just incredible.
0: I think that's a really good...
2: opens up a pizzeria, one pizzeria, I think in the 50s, and that's the Illich family, and now he's in 20 different countries. And all the people that they, employ, and all... So all this billionaires don't pay their fair share. Any politician that says that shouldn't even wash the bathroom in a White House.
0: Thank you for the argument. Detroit is a great example. I'm glad he brought this up, Buck. The Gilbert family, Dan Gilbert, who I believe owns the Quicken Loans, they have basically rebuilt huge swaths of downtown Detroit. As he mentioned, the Illich family, they built a brand new arena. They've done everything. The Ford family, if you go to downtown Detroit now, and I realize a lot of people haven't been, and certainly the popular perception of Detroit is not positive.
1: Watch the RoboCop movies growing up, so that was rough for Detroit.
0: Downtown Detroit now compared to 20 years ago when I started going to downtown Detroit when I was dating my wife, it is a billion times better, and it's directly connected to all of these billionaires in Michigan saying, let's fix this area. I think it's a great call.
1: So if you're talking about what people are doing who are billionaires, and how they're helping people. First of all, there's the productivity of the things. I do think at some level, also, Clay, we've been having a very honest conversation, an important conversation about data centers. And I would note, I give our friend Jesse Kelly credit for this. I've seen some others saying it, but he just came out and said it. If you're building a data center somewhere for Google, if you're going to do this out somewhere that, maybe Google, it feels like it's a little bit intrusive to some of the locals, meet with the locals, be like, hey, guys, we promise you it's not going to, mess up your quality of life because we'll address A, B, and C. And what do you need? You want a brand new school and a brand new sports stadium to go with it? You need to the point about revitalizing downtown Detroit. Like, there are ways that these companies can make it worth the while. I mean, we had a guy call yesterday. He's like, I got a lot of land. I would love a data center.
0: Yeah.
1: There should be a pretty, they've just been really bad at the, I think they thought, the data center people thought, let's just stay low key on this and just sort of do it because we don't want to ruffle feathers. I think it's probably now, because it's become a big issue, a better approach to say, hey, if we're going to come into the community, here are the jobs we're bringing, here are the benefits we're bringing, and also what can we do to show that we want to be a helpful member of this community and not just provide the AI so that we can keep, like, the drone swarms from China from destroying all of Taiwan and then destroying the global economy with it because of our semiconductor needs there. That's a big jump there, but you got what I'm saying. Elon Musk's companies, Clay, what do you think all of them together? What would you guess the employment of people for companies that Elon Musk effectively built all from scratch?
0: I think it's like 250,000, 225,000, something like that. What's the number?
1: The number that I got off of AI was 165,000, I think, is the estimate. But, okay, whatever, 165,000 people.
0: That would not be employed but for Elon Musk being born.
1: Correct. And then how many people work for Jeff Bezos? I'll just say this one because I would not have gotten this one. Amazon, Jeff Bezos's company, employs about 1.6 million people. 1.6 million full-time, part-time, and seasonal roles. Now, you could say, oh, well, I just care about, you know, I care about full-time jobs. Blue Origin, which is his SpaceX, I wouldn't say copycat, but kind of, his space exploration company. 10,000 people working for that space exploration company. Now you would say, well, why does, think about all those people. They have income, health benefits, purpose day to day in their work and all the rest of things because of ultra billionaires. Now, this is not to say there aren't billionaires who are exploitive and do things in the markets. And, you know, we get all that, right? And, you know, it's not that private equity doesn't come in sometimes and ruin companies and strip them down and fire people. It does. But just like with the data centers, let's just tell both sides of the story. Let's just be honest. And that's what I think is so frustrating about. There's this inherent hypocrisy with Democrats. They'll trash all of the productivity and all the good things, not just of capitalism and free markets to the degree that they even exist in this country. We should have freer markets. But Clay, they'll then tear down the concept of rich people, but they'll take checks from all these extremely rich people so that they can buy ad time in Michigan to talk about how much they want to tear down rich people.
0: Yeah.
1: You know what I mean? They play this game. You know, they'll love that Soros money. They love those Soros billions just flowing and flowing to all these. And now it's little mini me Soros, the younger one, you know, funding all these NGOs and doing all this stuff.

0: So I have a lot of, you know, contacts, and I'm part of the Orthodox community in Southfield. And from what I'm able to understand, the problem hasn't really been that people like El-Sayed. They don't, and they're somewhat afraid of him. But the problem has always been voter turnout. Yeah. In the Orthodox community in particular, there's sort of a little bit of an attitude that, you know, God's in control, and therefore, you know, how we vote doesn't matter. God runs the world. And so voting really doesn't have much to do with anything. Unfortunately, that's a prevailing attitude amongst a lot of the Orthodox in Southfield. There has been an effort to change that. We had a lot of door knockers from the Jewish community trying to get people to come out and vote, knowing that they would not be voting for an El-Sayed, you know. So it's just a matter of turnout for, I think that could really make a difference.
1: Yeah, thank you. I mean, certainly we've seen this. This was what Scott Pressler was trying to do in Pennsylvania to such an extent, Buck, was he was going out and trying to get the Amish people to register to vote, because so many Amish people traditionally are not going to vote. It won't surprise you. Amish people tend to be pretty conservative, as does the Orthodox Jewish community. You were talking about, Buck, last hour, the Jewish community. And I went to GW, which I think has almost the highest Jewish population of any university almost in the country that's not a Jewish university. And most of those individuals at GW are Jewish, but Jewish in culture, not in religion. And there's a big difference there that a lot of people don't spend a great deal of time on.
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0: Welcome back in to Clay and Buck. So we, obviously, Dolly Parton in memoriam. I'm playing old Dolly Parton coming in there. We have calls. We have a lot. I think our friend Carol Markowitz is going to join us, by the way, Clay. She's back. I'm not trying to blow up any spots here. The Markowitz family does, like, some of the best family travel. I mean, they go to all the cool places. I don't even know what the places are. I see the photos on Instagram. I'm like, oh, that place looks really beautiful. But she is back from her travels with her husband and three kids. And she will be joining us to talk about this issue in Michigan, among other things. I also, Clay, want to ask her about the Lindsey Clancy case, which is still getting a lot of attention. Here we go. VIP email from Bob in Oakland County, Michigan. Rogers has no chance. As Oakland County goes, so goes Michigan. Oakland County is not the same Oakland your wife grew up in, referring to Clay. I'm a 40-plus year Oakland County business owner. It is lost. Michigan Jews and UAW auto workers, active and retired, will never vote for a Republican. Trump was an anomaly. Wow.
1: I mean, I understand that there is a great deal of pessimism. What I would say in general is Mike Rogers lost by 15,000 votes. He lost by less than 1%. That means if 7,500 people had changed their mind on election day, he would be the senator right now. So, again, I have faith that this is a winnable race. But it's going to require there to be a new coalition of voters built. And one of the challenges that exists in general is a huge percentage, it's probably 95%, of voters pay no attention to candidate quality at all and just vote brand. They're team Democrat, they're team Republican.
0: Jeff Johnson, the name you know.
1: That's right. Darlene Graham. My brother was a senator. You should vote for me. It worked.
0: Yep.
1: You got us.
2: News, politics, sports, and a little fun thrown in too. Clay and Buck, it's a whole vibe.
1: Born on America's darkest day of September 11th, the Tunnel to Towers Foundation has been helping America's heroes ever since. Heroes like United States Army Sergeant William McKenna. Motivated by the tragedy of 9/11, he enlisted and served two tours in Iraq, where he was exposed daily to toxic chemicals from burn pits.
0: Less than a year after returning from his final tour, William lost his life to T-cell lymphoma. He left behind his wife, Dina, and their two daughters. His widow, Dina, continues to fight tirelessly for veterans exposed to burn pits.
1: In this 25th anniversary year of 9/11, we continue to see the lasting impact that day has on our heroes and their families. 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Help more families like the McKennas.
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3: Republican Steve Hilton shared his belief on the Clay Travis and Buck Sexton show that his chances of being elected California's next governor are improving.
4: Californians are sick and tired of what's going on. They're looking for a positive alternative. And, you know, it's not at all going to be an easy path the next 2 months, but we can win this race. I'm very certain of that.
3: Some of the largest music publishers, including Sony Music and Warner Music, have filed a blockbuster lawsuit against Anthropic. The Friday night filing alleges one of the largest and most blatant ongoing thefts of intellectual property in history. Anne Hathaway is set to star alongside Tom Cruise in a Days of Thunder sequel. Cruise made the announcement alongside Hathaway at Daytona International Speedway today, just before NASCAR held its final regular season event. Those are the headlines. I'm Bill Herendo.
2: Now, Sacramento traffic.
5: Beginning in Sacramento, this is westbound 50 at Howe Avenue. We have a crash involving a van that has overturned. It is over to the right shoulder, but a lot of activity going on with emergency crews on scene, and that has traffic slow as you approach that crash. Also slow on the Cap City Freeway westbound as you head between Cal Expo, making your way out towards H Street. Traffic on the 10s every 10 minutes, mornings and afternoons. Joe Salvatore, KFBK News Radio, 93.1 FM, 1530 AM.
2: Now, Sacramento weather.
6: Overnight, clear skies, a low 54 to 58. Sunny, terrific day on Sunday, a high 86 to 90. Sunny, cool day for Monday, a high 78 to 82. And then partly sunny Tuesday, a high again 78 to 82. I'm AccuWeather Steve Williams on KFBK, Sacramento's News Radio.
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10: 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Hi, I'm Randall Avolio, President and CEO of SEE International. 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
1: That's quite the music for our friend Carol Markowitz. We'll bring her in a sec.
2: Quite an intro.
1: 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All right, we got a lot to get into with you, Carol. But before we ask you why Jewish people are voting for people who hate Jewish people, which we will get to in a moment, I want to ask you about this crazy Lindsey Clancy case. Everyone is talking about. And for the men out there that say, nobody's talking about this case, every woman on the planet is talking about this case. I understand that some men may not be paying attention to it, but when I look on television, it's always up on CNN, Fox News, MSNBC. What is going on here, Carol? And why do so many highly educated women seem to be making choices in who they decide to support that is just downright crazy to a lot of us?
3: It's a really huge issue. And I think the fact that women have gotten a pass for so long for this kind of crazy behavior needs to end here. It's not just that they're standing outside of a courtroom of a woman who murdered her three children and saying that they understand her. They're standing outside of Luigi Mangione's courtroom, saying that they understand him murdering somebody that he didn't know and had no effect on his life, and saying that he needs to be freed. They're also accusing, you know, Erica Kirk of having something to do with her husband's murder because Candace Owens told them so. There's a real problem with women being too online and falling in love with these conspiracy theories or with really dark forces online, and I think it needs to be a priority in fixing.
2: What is it with, though, I've seen Carol, and by the way, welcome back. I was telling everybody about, if you want to, give us some of your favorite destinations of the Markowitz travel schedule. Really, like, living the life over there. Every time I see you guys, everyone's just got, like, a drink with fruit in it and a beautiful backdrop. But sorry, back to a very different subject matter. Yeah. It was a bit of a digression. You see these women, I'll just give you an example. I saw a woman on TikTok this morning. And again, is she real? Meaning, she's a real person, but is she, you know, on, says she was a medical doctor, claims and her bio and all this, and seems to be, you know, on first glance, at least true. She's saying how, you know, we all support you, Lindsay, because we've all been there and we've all had like moments like this where we've, and I'm sitting here, I'm like, that cannot be true, right? Why are people going along with this? Like, what is the benefit they get from pretending that this woman didn't do, I think, the most awful thing a human being could possibly do, truly?
3: Right. It's so bizarre because, look, everybody acknowledges the early years are so hard when you have more than one baby, when you have one. It's very difficult. Those years where it's hard to, like, reason with your children are the most difficult years, I would say. And so, of course, it makes sense that women are struggling during that time. But to say that they understand the impulse to kill their children is so sickening. It's like, I mean, I understand the impulse to yell at your children. That's about where it would end with me. And I don't understand that they consider it acceptable. And I think about the opposite. If it was a man who had murdered his children and men were standing outside the courtroom being like, bro, I get it. What would the conversation be? It wouldn't be like, oh, you know, we really need to understand these men better. We need to understand what they're going through better. No, we'd be like, these people are crazy and we can't be listening to them.
1: Amen. All right, let's go to Jewish voters.
3: Yeah. Oh, guys.
1: So we were just taking calls from Michigan Jewish people because I was curious, yeah. Abdul El-Sayed, but we've kind of had an Abdul El-Sayed test case already with Mamdani in New York City, who I think it's clear isn't particularly fond of Jewish people himself. His wife has basically said she hates Jewish people. She celebrated October 7th. What is going on here, Carol? Are Jewish voters changing their minds? What do you think the conversations are like? What would you tell Mike Rogers if he's trying to get to 50-50 in Michigan when it comes to Jewish voters?
3: It's so tough. I mean, liberal Jews, bane of my existence, guys. Like, really, lifelong, don't understand how Jews were ever liberals. I, as you know, was born in the Soviet Union. Soviet Jews who came to America are a very, very conservative bunch. I mean, the Vindman brothers notwithstanding. Mm-hmm. But in general, conservative, very conservative community. So we all didn't understand why Jews who had been in America for generations were liberal. And the thing is that they are just in a safety and security that they've never had challenged until now. And I have to say, I have seen movement in the Jewish vote. I did a deep dive into the numbers that Trump got in 2024 among the Jewish vote, and I think he got around 45% ultimately, even though a lot of the exit polls had some insane, you know, Kamala got 70% nonsense. It's still nowhere near enough, but it's a giant jump. And you see it in Florida too. Jews in Florida are voting for Republicans at much higher rates than ever before. So I'm not hopeful necessarily, but it's also important to understand that a lot of these people who say that they're Jewish, they're, you know, they might have a relative who was Jewish three generations ago, and they say that just to get their kind of comment noticed. Oh, I'm Jewish, but yet I support somebody who hates Jews. That kind of thing goes viral fast, and everybody wants to go viral.
2: Yes, it is true that a lot of people, I think, Carol, deploy that as a credential so that they not only get to have more of a voice in this, but also can play a victim card when they choose to, right? It's like, my people have been so oppressed. Yeah. It's like, really? Like, you know, wealthy guy from the Upper West Side who has never been to Temple? Like, I feel like you're doing okay. But, you know, it all depends on how they're feeling in that moment. And I think that on this issue of Michigan specifically, the Democrat Party is going to try to run this. They've been doing it for a while, right? This game of there's room for as many Muslim Democrat voters in the Democrat Party as possible. Mm-hmm. And liberal Jews are going to be a backbone of the Democrat Party. And they're just going to do an enemy of my enemy is my friend thing with Republicans, I guess.
3: Right. I just don't think that's going to work. Not this time, not post October 7th. Is there some number of liberal Jews who will just never switch over? Of course. And, you know, Buck, you and I know a lot of those kinds of people in New York. They exist. They absolutely do. But so many others have had their eyes open. I've heard from so many Jews and so many friends of mine that I know that have really turned since October 7th. It really did have an effect on a lot of people. I'd love to see the numbers be far higher, but I don't think that this, don't worry, just stay with us and we'll keep supporting people who hate you, but don't worry, we don't hate you. I'm not sure that's going to work for Democrats this time around.
1: Buck is pessimistic for the midterms. I am somewhat optimistic, and let me explain. My optimism is to a large degree because I think we've underrated what the impacts of redistricting are going to be in Florida, for instance. I know in Tennessee, one Memphis area district is going to go back to the Republicans. There's only going to be around 20, it appears, actually contestable House district races. And so, you know, if you split those 10-10, then Republicans would control. I think even if it were 12-8, I think Democrats need to get to 14 is the math I've seen on those 20. And then in the Senate, we've got a lot of battlegrounds. We'll see how it plays out. Are you optimistic or do you think we're going to see a blue tsunami, a blue tide, whatever you would use as your metaphorical device?
3: Somewhere somewhere between you guys, I guess. I think that Republicans hold the Senate and lose the House. You're right, though, that the redistricting is going to make some serious difference this time. The thing is that Democrats aren't fully stupid, so they're running more moderate Democrats in areas that have been redistricted. So it is still going to be an uphill battle. Even in places like Florida, I think you're going to see more moderate Democrats in those districts. The thing is, they're still held down by, for example, the Florida U.S. Senate candidate, the one who beat Vindman, full-on communist. So are her coattails going to hurt Democrats in the state? They might. So we'll see what happens with that. But I think that Republicans are sort of on track to lose the House, and that could change because of the way Democrats are behaving at a national level. I think a lot of local candidates will suffer because of the Hassan Piker being attached to the Democratic brand and being all over the news saying all of his crazy things. I think that a lot of people will see that and be like, I'm not voting for the Democrats in this race. So we have a shot.
2: Carol, on to some other business, if I can. Was there anywhere that you went this summer that you would want to share with everybody as a great place to go, or anything you would? We just want to take everybody into the wonderful life of, is going to do it like the guy who used to do Lifestyles of the Rich and Famous, Carol Markowitz on her giant yacht in the Aegean. But I know that didn't really happen. But anything you want to share about your summer or fun with the kids?
3: We went to Israel, first time taking the kids. They had an amazing time. My history kid loved Jerusalem. My girl crazy youngest one loved Tel Aviv and the, you know, girls on the beach. Yep. My daughter also Tel Aviv. but, you know, we also did.
2: Can I tell you, that was my experience, too, as a young single guy in Israel. I love the history stuff in Jerusalem, and I love the parties in Tel Aviv.
1: What did it feel? Did it feel safe, by the way, Carol? I was there about a year, 18 months ago, something like that. Yeah. How did you feel with your family?
3: Completely, completely safe. We actually ran into Mike Huckabee in the airport on the way there. And
2: that's funny.
3: I was like, "You think it's going to be okay?" And he's like, "Yeah, it's going to be fine." So it felt completely safe. It was a real lull, you know, this summer in hostilities. So things felt really good. I also did this intense World War II trip with my middle son, which was super eye-opening, you know, going to places like Normandy and Munich and hearing about Dwight Eisenhower making the decision to invade on D-Day based on weather. I mean, it was really, I learned a lot.
2: Normandy, by the way, I haven't been.
1: Oh,
2: and that is top of my,
1: it is the best. I got to tell you, I got to echo this. If you are a history fan.
3: Yeah.
1: Going to Normandy. Did you take a private tour, Carol?
3: I did it through an organization called TPIF, and I was like a guest on their trip, and it's an amazing organization.
1: My wife set it up.
3: But it was very intense.
1: Yeah, I was blown away. We got off the train in Normandy. We had an American, he lives in France, but his dad was American, spoke English really well is what I'm trying to get to. So we weren't trying to have a difficulty. Spent the whole day with us. One of the coolest things I've ever done. You have to go to Normandy if you are at all interested in military history. It's still, Carol, what stood out to me about that trip is it still looks basically the same. It's all farmland as it did if you look at pictures back in 1944 when the invasion happened.
3: And like when you hear, oh, you know, Europeans hate Americans, like not in Normandy. They don't.
1: Yeah,
3: they're
1: flying
3: American flags. They're saying thank you. They understand what America did for them. And it felt good to be appreciated. Plus, Normandy's like beautiful, oyster sucking, gorgeous, you know, locale too. It's not just the history there. It's also this gorgeous part of France that I think gets kind of unmentioned.
2: Well, I think that sounds fantastic. And we still have to figure out a team trip here to go to Malta for my season.
3: Oh, yeah.
2: Of
3: I got
2: Malta
3: the book you recommended about Malta.
2: Yeah.
1: Isn't everybody getting their passports in Malta, right? You can become a EU citizen. They'll sell it to you at Malta. Am I wrong about this, or is that happening?
2: I was just thinking of the Great Siege of Malta. I was not looking at this as like a way to evade taxes. But anyway,
1: I'm not saying it's a way to evade taxes. I think it's a way to get an EU passport and accounts to allow you to get everywhere. Although, if you have great tax avoidance strategies, I feel like those are useful for everybody.
2: Carol Markowitz, what are you doing on the show this week? Are you back? Did we take you off a vacation? Or are you working again?
3: No, I'm back. Mary Catherine Hamm and I are rocking on normally. We have a Dolly tribute on tomorrow's show. We talk about the Meta lawsuit. You know, we got a lot of stuff going on. You absolutely should be listening to Normally and the Carol Markowitz show.
1: Awesome. Well, we've got, can I say it as we go to break? We've got a big Wall Street Journal profile piece, I think, coming. And the Podcast Network has done over 500 million downloads, which is unbelievable.
3: Wow.
1: Big part of that. Yeah, I was like, wow, that's an incredible number. So big part of that is Carol and Mary Catherine Hamm. Go check out their store, their show, and get subscribed at the Clay and Buck Podcast Network, where, by the way, Buck, I will now, thank you, Carol. I will now have the Clay Travis show popping in. For those of you who want a sports element, so it'll be cool. It'll be awesome. Look.
0: Looking for normal in a crazy world? Clay and Buck have your back.
1: There's a lot to do this summer. 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

0: Welcome back in. Yeah. Oh, Clay and Buck. Buck has got a special guest who's having a special snack. If you are watching us right now on YouTube, we have got Speed, who is that? Is he eating a banana? It looks pretty appetizing.
1: Nana.
0: There.
1: He was demanding Nana in the break, so he's got some.
0: And he loves your studio. Yeah. You were actually, not to cast aspersions here, saying that sometimes he might push buttons that lead to the studio not being turned on appropriately.
1: This has been, as you can imagine, a radio studio is full of fun lights and things at home that he likes to push. And so sometimes when we try to do this nationwide radio / podcast / video stream, it can be a little, it can require some last minute MacGyvering.
2: Dada, that's right.
1: He says Dada. So he's hanging out. Where are we going to, what are we talking about next, Clay? I'm going to hand it to you because
0: well,
1: I had to grab
0: loaded
1: him.
0: Lines. We've also got some great talkbacks. Let me hit some of these talkbacks here because I was just telling producer Greg he's got a bunch of them. Let's start with A. This is Bob in Groves, Texas.
3: Clay, as long as you keep driving a Tesla, your man card will never, ever be valid.
0: I'm sorry. The Tesla's amazing. I disagree. I think that I'm in the future and you're in the past. And my man card, man, it actually works everywhere as opposed to your 1960s man card. Tommy in Birmingham, cut B.
4: Buck, did you just say your elevator was out and you had to tote packages upstairs for your wife? Bless your little heart.
0: That is great.
5: Level up your brain. Mental mugging with Clay and Buck.
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16: ABC News. I'm Dave Packer. The death toll continues to climb after massive flash flooding obliterated parts of the Nepal-Tibet border region on Wednesday. Authorities say nearly 700 bodies have been recovered across the region and over 3,000 people are missing. The situation is now at a critical juncture as the window to find people alive shrinks. ABC's Britt Clendett is in Kathmandu.
17: Heavy fog and monsoon downpours in Rasua, the hardest hit area, slowing the mission, temporarily grounding rescue helicopters. But amid the chaos, a ray of hope. This 7-year-old girl pulled from the rubble after rescue workers heard her cries. But over 3,000 still remain missing altogether on both the Nepal and Tibet sides, including roughly 90 Americans, according to the State Department.
16: President Trump announcing a new deal with Venezuela. It would tab the U.S. taking majority control of much of that country's oil reserves and substantially lower gas prices here. But Gas Buddy head of petroleum analysis, Patrick DeCon, not so sure.
18: Whenever the U.S. makes a deal like this, first of all, you have to look at Venezuela's constitution, which promises that the natural resources of Venezuela belong to their citizens. And oil companies are going to be looking at this very carefully, because to spend the billions of dollars, they have to have the reliability in what they're about to spend money on. And that's why some oil companies have not yet invested.
16: What's in a name? Everything, according to Ontario Premier Doug Ford. On Saturday, he unveiled a large Lake Ontario sign in response to President Trump's executive order that would rename the lake as Lake America. But Ford said that order would not change the name bestowed upon the body of water 400 years ago.
19: Well, it's always going to be Lake Ontario, now and forever. President Trump can call it whatever he wants, but I can tell you the rest of the world will always call it Lake Ontario.
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20: Republican Steve Hilton believes his chances of being elected California's next governor are improving.
21: That's what he tells the Clay Travis and Buck Sexton show.
22: Californians are sick and tired of what's going on. They're looking for a positive alternative. And, you know, it's not at all going to be an easy path the next 2 months, but we can win this race. I'm very certain of that.
21: He says the initial poll when his general election campaign started showed him trailing Democrat Xavier Becerra by 25%, reflecting the results of the primary election. In the latest poll, the gap is down to less than 10%. I'm Jim Forbes.
23: Rapper Blueface was swatted and detained at gunpoint after a false 911 call was made on him. It happened in Santa Clarita. And Olivia Rodrigo is headlining the first ever Daisy Chain Fields Music Festival in Irvine. I'm Sean Dion.
15: Now, Sacramento traffic.
24: Starting in Sacramento, we have a crash on westbound 50. This is at Watt Avenue. It's an overturned van that is on the right shoulder, but the right lane now is blocked by emergency crews who are on scene. And this has a lot of activity going on, and traffic is beginning to slow as you approach that Watt Avenue exit. Westbound on the Cap City Freeway remains a slow ride between J Street and the Highway 5099 split. Traffic on the 10s every 10 minutes, mornings and afternoons. Joe Salvatore, KFBK News Radio, 93.1 FM, 1530 AM.
15: Now, Sacramento weather.
25: Overnight clear skies, low 54 to 58. Sunshine on Sunday, a high 86 to 90. Sunny cooler Monday, a high 78 to 82. And then partly sunny Tuesday, a high 78 to 82. I'm AccuWeather Steve Williams on KFBK, Sacramento's news radio.
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0: Listen as Clay Travis and Buck Sexton recap another week of exposing hypocrisy and fight to protect our freedom. This is Clay Travis and Buck Sexton. Sound off.
1: Welcome back into Clay and Buck. Third hour kicks off right now. Great to be here with all of you across America. Clay, we have not yet talked about the WNBA today. And I don't want anyone to think that you have been kidnapped and some Clay imposter is here talking about non-WNBA for 3 hours. That would just be too much. People would be worried. There are some new voices or new in the news cycle voices weighing in on this one that we shall get to. Here is Charles Barkley, known for one being a truly great player, a Hall of Famer, I believe, in his own time. And somebody who was in that conversation just behind Michael Jordan when Michael was at his peak as one of the best players in the league, because I used to watch the NBA back then. Here is Charles Barkley weighing in on the WNBA issue. This is Cut 9. Play it.
2: I've said it, and I'm going to say it again. People, they can get mad, whatever. I'm always support my gay friends. I'm always support my transgender friends. Under no circumstances do I think men should compete against women. I did not agree with that. I don't go back and forth yelling with people. I told you, I'm disappointed in Adam Silver. I love Adam Silver. He's amazing. I like Kathy a lot. They should have said this 3 weeks ago. It's called the WNBA. We're not going to discuss this. We're not going to turn it loose to the jackasses on the internet. We're going to say the WNBA is for women. And we're not going to discuss it again. I'm disappointed at Adam and Kathy. Like, you just say it. Just say it.
1: I mean, he's correct there. We still, though, need the what is a woman question answered, I guess, at some level. I think Charles Barkley would answer it as an adult human female or something along those lines. But Clay, they go along with this. And there are people who now, I knew this was going to happen. There are people who, instead of addressing the issue, are attacking Inez Kanter Freedom. So it's not about whether he's right or wrong. They're going ad hominem on him. Former NBA player here, Jason Williams. This is Cut 10. Listen to this.
3: Inez Kanter, stupid. Fuck he doing, dog. Seriously. Why does he want to play with women? Why does he need attention? Just do a podcast or some Why does he want to play with girls? You want to play with girls, bro? The fuck out of here. You're 6'10", like 270. I mean, come on, dog. Like, there's no need for that. No, you know what I mean? Come on.
4: Yes.
1: So Jason Williams prove, has though? Entirely...
3: I hope they let him enter the draft and nobody picks his ass.
1: Okay. Jason Williams has entirely missed the point.
5: Actually, he gets it. But he's too dumb to recognize it. Because
1: well, that's what
5: he
1: I
5: said,
1: mean by missing it.
5: Yeah, well, but, I mean, he actually makes the argument of why it's absurd without realizing that he's making the argument of why it's absurd. So he did miss the point. But I think he's too dumb to see the point would be another way. I guess we're kind of agreeing here. Because he's 6'10", 270, and he's a dude. He's ridiculing the absurdity of allowing men to compete in women's sports. Something that I think Jason Williams would understand if somebody took his pea brain and they actually said to him, here are the steps under which you need to follow. By the way, the Jason Williams take is not uncommon, Buck. There's a lot of people who are unable to understand argument. That's different than disagreeing with an argument. Jason Williams actually agrees 100% with Enos Kanter. And isn't able to understand that. And so he went on his podcast and attacked Enos Kanter for having the same opinions as him because somebody needs to walk him through step by step what exactly Enos Kanter is doing. And by the way, I would say the same thing about Charlemagne the God, distributed, very successful show as a part of the iHeartMedia network. But he also is totally missing the point, as he makes this case. Watch, listen.
6: He says he's 11. Doing all of this because he wants to protect women. Yeah. So you go into a space built around women, a league played by women, a workplace where women are doing their jobs, and you create a situation where one of the women playing basketball ends up arguing with you. And now the headline coming out of the game isn't about the women's basketball game. It's about you in this Inez Kanter Freedom. Okay, how did protecting women become making yourself the main character in women's spaces? That's what I don't understand. All right, you don't protect women's spaces by walking into women's spaces and making the whole damn space about you. Okay, if you have to manufacture the crisis you're warning everybody about, okay, if your activism requires you to manufacture the very crisis you claim to be fighting against, then you're not raising awareness to a problem. You actually are the problem.
1: Yeah, I disagree with Mr. The God on this one.
5: That's a better argument than Jason Williams made, at least, because Jason Williams didn't even understand the argument he was making. He's arguing, Charlemagne is, that Enos Kanter is creating this situation. This is really what the debate is about, to the extent there is one. The WNBA has created this situation. They have refused to say women should only be playing in the Women's National Basketball Association. All they had to do was adopt the same policy as the WTA, as the International Olympic Committee, as the NCAA, and this would all go away. Enos Kanter is shining a spotlight on the absurdity of a league that basically exists to fulfill identity politics worldviews.
4: So something we haven't talked, this is just an idea that I have. You have said, Clay, that there may be biological males already, or people with some biological, let's just say, I'm trying to think of the peculiarity, differentiation, because that you can get it. There are these there are situations where you have, intersex individual by gender, and I'm not an expert in this, but there are things. That is not what the trans movement is about, to be clear. The trans movement is, if you really, really, really think you're a woman, you're a woman. That's actually what the trans movement. It's not you actually were born with a vestigial penis and a vagina, which can happen. It used to be called the hermaphrodite, right? Anyway.
5: It's a genetic abnormality, as all genetic abnormalities can occur. Sometimes it can occur in the gender space. That's different than, hey, I am a boy and now I'm going to become a girl, or vice versa.
4: But also at some level, like in society, we have to recognize when something is so very, very rare, you know, helmet companies are not discriminating against conjoined twins. Conjoined twins are incredibly rare, right? Where you have two heads that are essentially, you know what I'm saying? Like, there are things that just happen biologically that I think they used to be called Siamese twins, but we're not supposed to say that anymore. I think it's now the preferred nomenclature, I believe, is conjoined twins. That's the whole thing.
5: Siamese twins was offensive.
4: I think so, yes. They're not actually from, because there were famous conjoined twins, I assume, from Siam and, from Asia. And long story short, who cares? Point is, I'll just jump in with the who cares there. Point is, Clay, I actually am starting to think something else. And tell me if this is crazy. I'm going to add another layer here. There, because of our entertainment culture that we have, there are a lot of women who I will see commenting online that, like, oh, like, this woman could kick any guy's ass or something in a fight. You know, they'll see like a female martial artist who can do some fancy kicks and they'll think, oh, well, like she could beat up, you know, almost any guy or something. And that is not true. But women, there are a lot of women, I'm not saying all women, a lot of women don't understand the physical, differentiation here, especially when it comes to violence.
5: Yes.
4: Between men and women. Is it possible that there are a lot of women in the WNBA who have become delusional about their ability to compete against men, that they actually think, meaning that if there was, like, they think that they could handle having a trans player because they're so good that it wouldn't make much. Do you see what I'm saying? It wouldn't make much difference. Like this player who yelled at Enos Freedom. Did she think, yeah, Enos could actually play against us and I would light him up. I would, you know, with my jump shot that stuff. Is that question. Possible?
5: Are they so delusional that they think biology doesn't matter anymore? Or are they committed to such a worldview that they have to say things that they know are untrue to remain in the good graces of that worldview? It's a fascinating question. I think the reason why the WNBA, but let me just kind of jump in here easily for people who don't know, the WTA, the IOC, and the NCAA are taking a swab, they wipe your cheek, they test it, And if you are XX, which is female, you are never required to ever test your gender again. It's a one-time test to prove that you are female. I look at it logically, Buck, and I'm curious on your take, and you were saying that I have said this before. I think that the WNBA must have players that will not test XXXX if they give them this cheek swab. And that is the only thing that makes sense to me for why they would not just put in the same policy as the WTA, the IOC, and the NCAA. And for people out there, there has been a famous woman, she ran as a woman, track person in the Olympics, Caster Semenya, that is actually not XX, right?
4: She is intersex. Yes.
5: But has many masculine characteristics and much higher testosterone levels than any woman could ever have.
4: This is the reality, is that intersex, you know, we should have Carol Hoven on, who wrote the testosterone book. But anyway, we should have her on, because talking about this stuff would be fascinating with somebody who really is like a true scientific gender expert.
5: And also the
4: implications.
5: Numbers. Yeah.
4: The implications of testosterone. And it, by the way, there's all these tests they've run. Jordan Peterson, very famously, in one of his books, I think it was 10 Rules for Life, talked about lobsters that were given testosterone and how they are like more, you know, assertive. And there's all this, you know, that animals that have more testosterone in the animal kingdom, no surprise, tend toward dominance and being assertive. On this issue, Clay, I think a lot of this is, I got on the intersex thing for a second. They always lean one way, is my point. They're always more, you know, there's usually a dominant, I don't know how else to say this other than the science. There's a dominant genitalia and a physical, and they kind of pick male or female at birth. And that is sort of the genesis as well for gender assigned at birth, because they say, well, in that case, we are sort of assigning a gender. So this is I think it's a 1 in 100,000 sort of thing. It's incredibly rare, but it does happen. Obviously, in all the other 100,000, it's a boy, it's a girl, it's obvious, everybody knows. So that's where part of this gets a little bit messier.
5: That's where I think it's happening. And let me also add this too, Buck. This only exists in women's sports. So women's sports, because having high levels of testosterone or being intersex would allow you to dominate. And again, you can go look up the Caster Semenya thing. I think the W.

0: and say only women are allowed to compete in our league. And so that's one of the questions that I have. Maybe they have people who are not biologically female competing potentially.
1: You just don't think that the league has 95% of women who are believe the trans stuff. At least they believe the trans stuff in theory, not in practice, right? That's the thing.
0: Well, I mean,
1: they want to say
0: that they're basically a political organization more than they're a sports league, because they're willing to destroy their sports league based on their political beliefs.
1: I think that's what it is. I actually don't think that I don't think they have a bunch of, like, you know,
0: intergender, intersex,
1: mix up downstairs situations there. I think they actually have, people that just are ideological. They have women who want to say,
0: have you heard,
1: we are LGBTQ. The T is part of our group, even if we're the L's, not the T's, and we're not going to let the T's be cast out because we're the L's.
0: That could very well be true. They got some Barry Manilow voices in the WNBA.
1: So you know the WNBA better than me, to be fair.
0: There are some people that I have heard talk. And if you heard them talking on this radio show and I introduced them as Mrs., you would be like, that is not a chick.
1: Let me ask you something. Do they drug test them for testosterone currently? Do you know?
0: Well, this is what I'm writing about tomorrow, Buck, because they have had a female player who had top surgery and identifies as male, and she is playing in the league. The only way you can become male is by pumping your body full of testosterone. I also think this is why their standard for women is potentially a legal mess, because if you're letting women pump their bodies full of testosterone, chop their boobs off, and still play, even though they identify as men, which they have been doing, that is a mess too.
1: Okay, so you did that. Okay, we got to dig into this. I didn't know that was going on. That is crazy town.
0: Yes.
1: That is.
0: Oh,
1: that
0: yeah. That's going. I'm writing about that tomorrow. They've had a player for years that is female identifying as male that chopped her boobs off.
1: Is that going to be in this new great sports site, Sport and State?
0: That is going to be at the new great sports site, sportandstate.com, which all of you should bookmark, because I don't think, frankly, any other sports site would write that story.
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1: To mark the 25th anniversary of September 11th, the Tunnel to Towers Foundation is embarking on the most comprehensive commemoration in its history, one that honors the past and educates generations of tomorrow.
0: At the heart of this effort is Steel Across America, a nationwide campaign that will transport a 24-foot steel beam recovered from the World Trade Center across the United States.
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17: The California Senate passed a bill to protect immigrants in private detention centers. Dina Kodiak has more.
18: The legislation aims to ensure people in these facilities get proper medical and mental health care, safe food and water, clean living spaces, freedom of religion, and the ability to send and receive mail. The bill now goes to Governor Newsom. If signed, it would be the first U.S. law to give these protections in private immigration detention centers. Right now, a record number of people are being held in immigration detention centers across the U.S., with about 10% in California. I'm Dina Kodiak.
17: The suspect in a stabbing that wounded a grocery store employee in Sherman Oaks is behind bars. And a bear cub found wandering alone in El Dorado County is being treated at Gold Country Wildlife Rescue in Auburn. Those are your headlines. I'm Sean Dion.
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19: Starting on the Cap City Freeway, this is westbound just past Cal Expo. This is a crash with a couple of cars, and they're blocking the right shoulder now. Traffic still pretty slow as you approach that crash. Also slow on westbound 50 at Watt Avenue. This is all due to a van that overturned. That is over to the right shoulder, but emergency crews still are blocking the right lane, and traffic is slow there as well. Traffic on the 10s every 10 minutes, mornings and afternoons. Joe Salvatore, KFBK News Radio, 93.1 FM, 1530 AM.
16: Now, Sacramento weather.
20: Overnight clear skies, a low 54 to 58. Sunny, terrific day on Sunday, a high 86 to 90. Sunny, cool day for Monday, a high 78 to 82. And then partly sunny Tuesday, a high again 78 to 82. I'm AccuWeather Steve Williams on KFBK, Sacramento's News Radio.
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27: A nationwide outbreak of cyclospora is growing, with more than 10,000 confirmed cases reported across 47 states.
28: The CDC says thousands of additional probable cases could push the total number of infections above 22,000, with the outbreak linked to recalled iceberg lettuce. Michigan has been the hardest hit state, reporting more than 12,000 cases, and officials say two deaths have been reported among patients who had underlying health conditions. Several other states may soon be added to the federal investigation as health officials continue tracking the source and impact of the outbreak. I'm Chris Caraggio.
27: Chipotle Mexican Grill is voluntarily removing jalapenos from its restaurants nationwide. This comes after a Minnesota salmonella outbreak linked to the peppers sickened over 100 people. The fast food chain is confirming it's cooperating with the public health investigation and had identified jalapenos from one common lot as a potential source of contamination. I'm Sarah Lee Kessler.
29: A vehicle is stolen once every 40 seconds in the United States. The cost adds up to
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1: Welcome back in here to Clay and Buck. Today, a lot of audio in memoriam for the great Dolly Parton, who passed away and I know was beloved by so many of you, probably all, or almost all of you, and understandably so. An incredible life, incredible career, and an amazing body of work, and also a lot of beautiful Christian charity done for people, you know, godly acts for kids in particular. Clay mentioned the library. I'm a huge fan of books for kids, books for everyone, books in the home, reading. By the way, that is one thing, Clay, AI will not be able to read for you. It may be able to write for people, but people need to be reading themselves. You need to be training your own computer, the AI between your ears. And the single best way to do that, starting at the earliest possible age, is reading. It is books of one kind or another. So,
2: amen.
1: Really, really important. Let's dive in. Oh, wait. Before we dive into your calls and talkbacks, just a quick update here. So that fellow Jason Williams, who played for the Sacramento Kings had a moment there in the NBA where he was a bit of a pop culture sensation for a minute.
2: Yes.
1: Was known affectionately as, quote, White Chocolate. That was Correct. His name, White Chocolate.
2: White point guard for people out there who remember him back in the day.
1: But he was very dismissive of Enes Freedom. And then he also, though, back in 2025 on his podcast, this is Cut 28, said this.
3: 1994. DuPont High School in West Virginia would beat the WNBA All-Star team today.
1: Clay, he is making the Clay Travis argument on his own podcast, which is the point of the whole thing. But to my point, I think he missed the point.
2: He doesn't understand that he's actually on the same side as Enes Kanter. And yes. I may be more used to this because this is not going to stun people. Athletes are not the greatest arguers on the planet. And sometimes you'll, by the way, some of you may have been in marriages like this where you're actually arguing the same side. And then you try to say, wait, I think we're agreeing here. And then you start arguing over the tone, of the, point that you are making that you are on the same side. Point is sometimes people just like to argue. And they aren't even aware that they're actually arguing against the position that they're actually making or for the position that they're actually. And I think Jason Williams in this context actually agrees with everything Enes Kanter is saying. And he is not understanding the absurd hyperbole of Enes Kanter's argument extending to the point to say that he is a woman.
1: Chuck in Staten Island, the reddest of the five boroughs. What's going on, Chuck?
4: All of these conversations about Lindsey Clancy, they've neglected one word, hormones. I mean, with all this talk about what's a woman, I haven't heard one conversation dealing with all of the swings that women go through, like giving birth or when they get pregnant. And none of the doctors, nobody seems to have treated her with hormone replacement. All I heard was drugs. That's terrible.
2: I have no idea. Thank you for the call. This is why, to me, this story should be one that is very simple. If you kill your kids, you go to prison for the rest of your life. I don't care what excuse you have.
1: Yep.
2: Period. And then we don't need to go into, Carol Markowitz mentioned it, but there is no world in which men would ever, any man listening to us right now, regardless of what mental demons a dad might be going through, and Lord knows there's lots of them out there, no man is showing up on the side of the road to cheer a husband or father, maybe both, who kills three kids with an exercise band. There is no man who will do that, period.
1: I mean, no man who did that would probably survive very long in prison if he wasn't executed for it, to be honest with you. And people that hurt kids are overwhelmingly the targets of violence from other inmates, as we know. If you're a child killer in prison, you are very likely to
2: By the way, as you should be. This is one that the prisoners get right. If you kill a kid and you're in prison, I got no issue with guys in prison deciding we're taking you out.
5: There's honestly, that is a common thing that happens.
2: Yes.
5: Let's a bit on the hormone thing and everything else, guys. People get super depressed, or people have hormonal issues or whatever, and they can't get out of bed. They even consider self-harm, all these things, which self-harm is never the answer, but you know, meaning suicide, but all of these things at some level, Clay, I get how somebody might think I can't go on. I get that. It's never the right answer. You know, find God, find your family, find people who love you. Like, it's never the right answer. But I can understand how somebody gets there, especially with massive grief in their life, or maybe it's biochemical, maybe they're just
2: major deep, physical health issues, right? I mean, there are lots of things on your
5: chronic
2: own
5: pain
2: individual
5: that, you know,
2: level.
5: Yeah,
2: yes.
5: Yeah. I understand why somebody with, you know, a terminal cancer diagnosis who's just going to spend a lot of time in pain might be thinking, I don't want to go. I understand. I will never understand anybody who harms their own children. And when I say understand, even in the darkest moment that you have as a human being, your first impulse should be, I may not go on, but I'm not going to stop my children from going on. I can see
2: all that. And that's why I wish we just went away with all excuses. You can make an argument after you put her in prison for the rest of her life. Hey, maybe she would be better off in an insane asylum or a mental health hospital unit. All those things are things that can be examined by people in the punishment punitive phase. But the idea that there is a defense, to me, should be taken off the table. You kill kids, you're done for.
5: And also, and everyone online all of a sudden becomes an expert on this stuff. But you know, one thing, Clay, I'll say that because a lot of our combat veterans, Morocco and Afghanistan, came back with really serious PTSD, there I think has been a much broader societal understanding of the need for psychiatric assistance, even for a lot of those guys come back, and this is true. I mean, the ones that saw really heavy combat, the ones that had psychological wounds, and they ended up being put on some either an SSRI or an SNRI or something like that to help them at least transition. Some of them get off it, some stay on it longer, because some of that stuff can be a useful tool in that process. I only bring this up because there seems to be this thing of this, and this is a huge departure from our vets with PTSD, but I'm just saying, medicating people as a tool to assist their mental health is actually, in some cases, very, very good medicine. There's a reason doctors do it, and it gives people their lives back. And that doesn't, the right wing, everyone's like, oh, but this person was on. Okay, people can be over-medicated, yes. The dosage is always the poison, yes. All that remains true. But people look at a situation like this, they say, well, the medicine's made her do it. And this is where I go, hold on a second. The medicines she's on are meant to try to help her. The medicines that she's on don't make millions of other people. Now, she was on something of like a crazy cocktail, from what I understand, of a lot of different things. But it doesn't make them homicidal lunatics who murder their own children. So to take away her agency and blame it on a substance. And I would just say this. If you got incredibly drunk and murdered your three kids, nobody would say, oh, it was the alcohol's fault.
2: Yeah.
5: So there's this weird thing where people decide online, oh, it's because of psychiatric medication that the person did it. No, the person was on psychiatric medication because they had psychiatric problems. There's a cause and effect here that I think people get backwards sometimes. Anyway, that's...
2: And I would just go, let's get some of these calls to... What I would just say is, let's eliminate all of this and just say, you murder children, when you kill children, we're not going to go into any form of defense. We're not going to have trials like this. The question is, did you or did you not do it? As there are many cases like this in our criminal justice system. Let's see. Rod in Orange County, California. Rod, fire away.
6: Good day to both of you gentlemen. Listen, I'm a pretty simple guy, and this whole gender confusion thing, you know, poor Dolly Parton, you know, God rest her soul. But here's a tip. If you've got lady parts that are similar to what Dolly Parton had, chances are real good you're a woman. And my question is, I've been listening to this woman debate now for years, but there's never been a debate of what a man is. And why is that? And I think the reason why is because if you got a gender confusion problem and you're a woman, whatever you're doing is in secret. So why does your secret and why does your imagination have to affect the entire world on what we're supposed to believe a woman is?
2: Thank you for the call.
6: Do you have an answer to that?
2: Yeah, I have an answer. Women who pretend they are men are in no way able to dominate men's spaces. That's the answer.
5: Yeah, in fact, right? If anything, they're pitied. No, there's no woman who thinks she's a man that other men go, wow, that's a dude.
2: They can't actually make men's sports teams, right? Men aspire to be bigger, stronger, faster than we are as a gender. No man aspires to be smaller, weaker, and slower than he actually is. Women who pretend to be men, I mean, the best example of this is actually the Ellen Page to Elliot Page. Ellen Page was a cute, successful actress. Elliot Page is universally ridiculed. That video, I felt bad for him. Him, her, whatever. Like, he looks like the kid in Big wearing a suit when,
5: yeah.
2: Like, Ellen Page is cute. She was a pretty girl. And then Elliot Page is just a really tiny dude. And so, look.
5: You know, the left was upset about her role in Juno, right? Because she had the baby.
2: Yeah, oh, yeah.
5: The Democrats, oh, anytime a woman is pregnant and making a decision in any pop culture, any movie, any TV show, Democrats get upset if she actually has the baby.
2: But
5: it's demonic stuff.
2: It's also just men won't do. There's no first year man that gets named man of the year. Men do not aspire to be wimpier than we are. Most women who identify as men are much wimpier, punier, smaller than the average man. The man who identifies as a woman is a monster. Yes. There's almost no 6 foot women. That's say nothing of muscles
5: if you
2: and everything
5: I
2: else.
5: We're changing in a locker room and Elliot Page walked in. We might be like, it's kind of an unusual day. We wouldn't be like, I'm worried for my physical safety.
2: Yes.
5: I mean, not at all. Like, I'm quite honest with you. That's just reality. So it's different with women. And they're, by the way, women who feel that way when some, 200 pound man is in the locker room with them changing naked, they are right to be unnerved and concerned because they are at a physical disadvantage and they're already dealing with somebody who clearly has mental instability issues. So that's all, this is all real. We'll come back into more of this, by the way, in a second.
0: When hanging, you're not just learning, you're also laughing. Playing Buck, just preset them on the iHeart app.
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0: Welcome back in, Clay and Buck. Dolly Parton with I'm going to get in trouble for saying her most iconic song of all time. The one that I think of when it comes to Dolly Parton is Jolene, as you hear it there in the background. I wanted to mention this, Buck, because I said it on social media. It's gotten a lot of attention. I went to a high school football game on Friday of last week in Nashville, my hometown. A 16-year-old kid named Cameron Frierson was shot and killed outside that game. My son was playing in the game. We left. Thankfully, everyone from his school was fine. Everyone from Pearl Cone was fine. But this kid is a local Nashville high school kid. He was murdered. They don't know who did it. If you know anything about that shooting, we got a lot of people who listen in the Nashville area. Shooter was in a white vehicle. There was a $5,000 reward. I saw that number. I couldn't believe it was that low. So I took it to $20,000. So look, can't get involved in everything, but I was at that game. This, what appears to be a totally innocent 16-year-old kid named Cameron Frierson was killed in cold blood right after the game, just a few minutes after I drove away from that game, after the team that my son was on drove away. I want the person caught who did this. I've got now $15,000 that I have put out there to make it $20,000. So if you're listening in Nashville, I want this guy caught, and I'm trying to help out the best that I can. All right. We've got a lot of calls. Our buddy Light 'em Up Linda, you want to weigh in on Lindsey Clancy? Fire away, Linda.
1: Yes, I do. So a man can't get away with this, because that woman that you had on earlier said men can't get away with doing something like this, right? So All those pink shirt liberal women that are outside cheering her on, and being that they can't decide what a woman is, or they can't describe what a woman is or identify what a woman is, let's just prosecute her as a man.
0: Thank you. Light 'em Up Linda always got takes. I still owe her.
2: She's firing from the hip today. She's firing from the hip indeed.
0: Let's see. I got a bunch of things here that I wanted to hit because they were funny, to try to take people into the weekend in a good mood. Let's see here. We are on cut C. Jerry in Westchester, New York.
3: He's comparing circumcision to castration or removal of the organs. Like, he doesn't understand the difference between a haircut and a beheading.
0: That's pretty funny. 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
4: Just want to say condolences to Clay Travis. One of the two things he believes in took a really big hit today with the loss of Dolly Parton. Rest in peace, Dolly. And Clay, I know you're not doing too well right now, so take care, bud.
0: Thank you, David. All right, Buck, these are both shots at you. You can play them fast, back to back. Scott in Arizona and Joe, E&F.
5: Hey, Scott from Vail, Arizona. Buck, it sounds like to me when you get a little older, you're going to be the kind of old man that's, hey, you kids, get off my lawn.
6: Clay, true. I think you're pretty normal when it comes to the noise thing. This is one of the issues that Buck is a huge Karen on. I mean, dude, you move from New York to Miami. You live in two of the biggest cities in America. The whole point of cities is noise.
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0: Anti-Semitism is continuing to rise around the world every day, and the Jewish people continue to pay the price, from growing threats against members of the Jewish community to acts of violence, harassment, and intimidation. 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
20: From ABC News, I'm Dave Packard. He says it's a deal that will lead to, quote, substantially lower gas prices. President Trump announcing a U.S.-Venezuelan oil agreement that he says will provide the U.S. majority control of more than 65 billion barrels of proven oil reserves in Venezuela. But says ABC's Stephen Portnoy,
21: Venezuela's refining capacity has fallen to a fraction of what it once was due to neglect and decay. It would still take years to build up that country's refining capacity. A reality check here, it could be a long time before this deal has any impact on prices at the pump here.
20: A massive manhunt underway in Austria and across the EU after a brazen broad daylight smash and grab at a Vienna museum. The two men allegedly running off with a 200-carat diamond and a platinum necklace.
22: Austrian police say they're scouring the surveillance video for clues, the video capturing the unmasked men entering the museum as visitors.
23: These people are clearly visible on CCTV, so there will be no escape for them. The only question is, will we be in time to get the necklace back?
22: Snatching this stunning 200-carat Van Cleef necklace, intricately set with more than 600 diamonds, worth at least $4 million, originally designed for the Egyptian royal family.
20: ABC's Lama Hassan. An investigation underway in Ukraine as to why a warehouse full of explosives was put near a residential area outside of Kyiv. Russians targeted that munitions facility in a drone strike Friday night. An attack that left at least 37 dead, dozens injured, including children. Columbia, South Carolina police confirmed one officer has died, another injured, after confronting a suspect while investigating a domestic violence call. Columbia Police Chief William Holbrook.
24: What started today is a very ordinary day has changed everybody's life, standing here forever.
20: 29-year-old officer Christopher DeLong had been with the department for 2 years. A 33-year-old suspect died at the scene. 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
25: Six Flags Magic Mountain is settling with an Orange County family who claims their son died after riding one of its roller coasters. Daniel Martindale reports.
26: 22-year-old Christopher Hawley died a few days after riding the X2 roller coaster. The family filed a wrongful death suit, which was scheduled to be contested in a trial starting September 8th. The settlement also involves ride train supplier SNS Worldwide. Terms of the settlement have not been announced. X2 remains closed after another incident involving a rider earlier this summer. Cal OSHA is conducting an independent safety investigation. I'm Daniel Martindale.
25: Some of the largest music publishers have filed a blockbuster lawsuit against Anthropic. They're claiming Anthropic pirated thousands of copyrighted musical works. And a bill now sits on the governor's desk, making it easier to sue ICE agents. Those are your headlines. I'm Sean Dion.
19: Now, Sacramento traffic.
1: Starting in Sacramento, where we have a couple of crashes that have been cleared. One was on Highway 50 at Watt Avenue. It was an overturned van that was over to the right shoulder, but emergency crews were blocking the right lane. That has all been cleared from the roadway. Westbound on the Cap City Freeway, that was a crash over to the right shoulder. That has also been cleared out of the roadway. Traffic on the 10s every 10 minutes, mornings and afternoons. Joe Salvatore, KFBK News Radio, 93.1 FM, 1530 AM.
19: Now, Sacramento weather.
3: Overnight, clear skies, low 54 to 58. Sunshine on Sunday, a high 86 to 90. Sunny cooler Monday, a high 78 to 82. And then partly sunny Tuesday, a high 78 to 82. I'm AccuWeather Steve Williams on KFBK, Sacramento's News Radio.
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28: OpenAI has agreed to a $3.2 million settlement with the Department of Justice over allegations the company discriminated against U.S. workers in its hiring practices. Matt Mattinson has the story.
29: The DOJ says the investigation involved fewer than 10 positions, but found issues including how some jobs were advertised and how applications were accepted. Under the agreement, OpenAI will pay $1.2 million in civil penalties and $2 million to compensate workers affected by the alleged practices. The company denies the findings, but says it reached the agreement to resolve the matter and move forward with its immigration-related hiring program.
28: Anthropic inking a $10 billion deal with AI cloud startup Volta. An AI systems from Anthropic and OpenAI created fake identities in an effort to break into the site GitHub. The UK's AI Security Institute says Anthropic's Mythos and OpenAI's Sol used autonomy and deception to mask the hacks. This comes as more AI models are being caught starting their own hacks. Tech Report. I'm Mark Mayfield.
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0: Thanks for inviting me into your home, your long-haul truck, RV, camper, taxi, your parents' well-appointed basement with a simulated wood paneling, electric fireplace, and the painting of dogs playing poker. Your loft, that greasy spoon just off the interstate, and your cabin in the woods. Welcome to Coast AM, the very best in late-night talk radio. I'm Richard Serrett, and it is wonderful to be back with you tonight, broadcasting live from Coast to Coast AM studios here in Sherman Oaks, California. After so many years hosting this program remotely, there's something genuinely special about finally sitting in the room where so much of Coast's history has been made, and especially having the opportunity to finally put faces to voices I've known for years. And tonight, for the first time, I get to work alongside technical producer Adam Thompson and on-air producer Donna Walker face-to-face. And I am grateful to be here, grateful for this remarkable crew, and especially grateful to all of you for inviting me into the night once again. I want you to imagine a lake at dawn. The water is as smooth as glass. A summer camp sits quietly along the shoreline. But the peaceful scene conceals what has just happened here. A night of terror. A string of brutal murders. And a desperate fight for survival. Now the nightmare appears to be over. The killer is dead. The sun is coming up. And the lone survivor, exhausted and traumatized, drifts across Crystal Lake in a canoe, believing she's finally safe. Then, something comes out of the water. A deformed child explodes through the surface, wraps his arms around her, and pulls her beneath the lake. The moment lasts only seconds. And for 46 years, we're still talking about it. That child was Jason Voorhees. And the 14-year-old actor beneath Tom Savini's extraordinary makeup was my guest tonight. Ari Lehman, the first person ever to play one of the most recognizable monsters in movie history. And tonight we're going to venture well beyond Friday the 13th and ask, why was virtually every civilization we've ever known populated the darkness with monsters? Why are we drawn to stories about evil? Why do we sometimes remember the villains more vividly than the heroes? We'll explore monsters as modern mythology, the resurgence of demons, possession and exorcism in popular culture, and whether horror can illuminate evil or become spiritually dangerous itself. And after a lifetime spent in the company of imaginary monsters, has Ari ever encountered something that wasn't imaginary? Something paranormal? Something he still can't explain? Tonight, Crystal Lake is only the beginning. Then in hours 3 and 4. For decades, the alien abduction mystery has been treated as a collection of extraordinary stories. Simon Brown wants us to stop looking at the stories one at a time. Brown is a British author, clinical hypnotherapist, and longtime researcher of the unexplained, host of the Alien UFO podcast and Our Paranormal Afterlife. He's interviewed hundreds of experiencers and has had some strange encounters of his own. In his new book, Aspects of Alien Abduction, Brown places those testimonies side by side, and what emerges is not merely strangeness, it's structure. Different people, different countries, different generations, yet the same curious architecture keeps reappearing. Childhood contact that continues into adulthood, beings with apparent roles and hierarchies, telepathic instruction, controlled environments, reproductive procedures, hybrids, screen memories, physical marks, healing, and encounters in which time, perception, even the dimensions of a room seem temporarily negotiable. And that raises a far more unsettling question than whether people are being abducted. What if somebody or something is running a program? Brown's experiencers describe classrooms where human and hybrid children are apparently taught together, beings who can injure the body and later seemingly repair it. Some describe military personnel appearing after contact, as though human authorities aren't discovering the phenomenon, but responding to something already known. And then the mystery opens wider still. These beings are strangely comfortable here. They look humanoid, they breathe our air, they move through our world as though it isn't entirely foreign to them. So perhaps the oldest question in UFO research, where do they come from, isn't the right question. Tonight, with Simon Brown, genetics, consciousness, hybrids, my lab, screen memories, healing, and the possibility that alien abduction is not simply contact, it's a system. Coming up next, the first Jason. Welcome to the Audio Imaginarium. Come on in, weary traveler, hang your cloak and a peg, grab a stool, and come gather around the fire. There are stories to be told, and you are among friends. I'm Richard Serrett, and this is Coast to Coast AM. Why don't you stay a while?
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0: Ari Lehman is an actor, composer, singer, and classically trained musician who made horror history as the first actor to portray Jason Voorhees, emerging from Crystal Lake in the unforgettable climax of the original 1980 Friday the 13th. Beyond horror, Lehman has built an eclectic musical career spanning classical music, jazz, reggae, African music, and heavy metal. In 2004, he founded the horror metal band First Jason, bringing together his musical life and the iconic character he helped create. More than four decades later, Lehman remains an enduring figure in horror culture and a thoughtful observer of the myths, monsters, and ancient fears that continue to haunt the human imagination. Ari Lehman, welcome to Coast AM. How are you?
1: Richard, wow, it's great to talk with you again. Coast to Coast, this is such an honor and so amazing. The woman who played Mama Voorhees, who I have a mystical connection with, which we'll talk about, her name was Betsy Palmer. She played Pamela Voorhees, and she listened to Coast every single day. That was her thing. She had a townhouse in Manhattan, and she just loved to listen to the radio, and she listened to Coast all the time. So when I heard about this, I just thought, wow, I think Betsy must be have something to do with all of this, because I've had encounters with her even after she got her wings quite frequently. And here's something interesting. She played my mom in Friday the 13th, and she had the same birthday as my real mom.
0: Oh, that's pretty cool. Yeah.
1: November 1st. They were both Scorpios, and people who could, the day after Halloween, All Saints Day, so to speak. And they both had the amazing ability to bring out the best in people. And when Betsy found out that my mom had passed, she took me under her wing, and it just, what an amazing human being. But yeah, she loved Coast to Coast, so I am just absolutely honored to be on this show. And it's so thrilling that you're actually sitting in the chair in that famous station, radio station, that we've all seen on many different TV broadcasts about aliens and everything. So that's wonderful.
0: So take us back. You're 14 years old. You get cast as the very first Jason, Jason Voorhees. How did that come about? How did you land that role?
1: Well, I was so lucky, because I grew up in the same town where director Sean Cunningham had his base of operations, and that's Westport, Connecticut. And in Westport, Connecticut, I found out that there was going to be an audition for a movie. Now, this was the movie he did prior to Friday the 13th. It was called Manny's Orphans. And I went to audition and landed an 80-line role as Roger, the girl-obsessed wingman of the lead role, who's trying to pass off his sister as a boy in the orphanage where we're growing up. And it's a story about a ragtag bunch of orphans that win their orphanage back from the mafia in a soccer tournament. That's right, Richard. It's a soccer comedy. And that's I landed an 80-line role by just walking myself up the stairs and into an audition that I just went to on my own. And I was very fortunate. And so I landed that role. But Manny's Orphans, even though it was filmed in Cosmo Stadium, part of it, and Pele was in it and all this amazing stuff, but Paramount Pictures passed on Manny's Orphans. That's what gave rise to Friday the 13th. They needed a little boy to play the boy in the lake. At first, they were going to choose Noel Cunningham, Sean Cunningham's son, but his wife said no.

0: this?
1: Oh, my God. Well, at that point, Richard, I was so excited because initially there was only going to be the drowning sequence. Initially, it was just the flashback drowning sequence where Mama Voorhees is saying, he was my only son. Today is his birthday. He wasn't a very good swimmer, and little Jason is drowning. That was going to be the only iteration of Jason Voorhees in all of cinematic history. However, Paramount again said they weren't going to accept that version. It wasn't testing well in Fort Wayne because you had the mama getting decapitated and the little boy drowning. They needed a new ending. So it was Tom Savini and Sean Cunningham, Victor Miller, who came up with the ending sequence. Okay, and so Sean calls me up in October. Now, we had wrapped in August of 1979. He called me up in October, 2 months later, and says, okay, we need you to come back. And I said, well, what am I going to do? I'm dead. You know, the boy is dead. Is he just going to? And he said, Ari, you get your revenge. So I was so excited. Oh, my gosh, the character gets his revenge. And then Tom Savini had created this scene where little Jason comes up out of the lake and grabs Alice. And, you know, the way it was done is absolutely fascinating because, okay, they wanted to scare the actress Adrienne King so that she actually had a visceral reaction to little Jason. So initially Sean Cunningham said to me, Ari, the cameras are rolling. Just go out there in the lake and wait for the bubbles to clear. That's action. So Adrienne is waiting for him to say action. And I just come up out of the lake, and this was the first time that she had seen Tom Savini's horrific makeup, and she had a absolute response of actual fear. And that is why you see her response, you know, that
0: it's genuine, right?
1: That,
0: so yeah, you were holding your breath, Ari, you were holding your breath underwater waiting for the bubbles to clear so that was your cue instead of Sean Cunningham calling action, and which would obviously give Adrienne King an opportunity to prepare. He didn't want that. So were you literally like holding your breath underwater waiting for the bubbles to clear?
1: Well, I was down there, you know, thinking, what is my motivation? I hadn't been given any kind of motivation or anything, except he just said, come out of the water and grab Adrienne. That's all he said. So I was gathering my thoughts, and I thought, hey, she killed my mom. So I came out of the water with kind of a ferocity. And I don't know if anybody was really expecting that. Maybe they were just expecting kind of a dead child flopping over the boat. But hey, that's what they got. And that's, I think, why this character of Jason, it was like the little boy who was an innocent child, totally vulnerable, suddenly becomes an indestructible demon in that moment. Because of why? Because of the revenge. He's avenging his mother's death. And see, this is the thing, you know, as an actor and a musician, it's about emotions, Richard, right? The demon comes about because of an emotional response to a trauma, emotional response to an injustice. And that's where I think that the demonic urge is an emotional response to all kinds of things around us. And, you know, we can talk more about that.
0: But right.
1: That's how Jason all of a sudden became a monster. Yeah.
0: But
1: as a mama.
0: Did anybody standing around Crystal Lake that day, including Savini or Cunningham or yourself, did anyone have the slightest inkling that you were creating one of the most famous jump scares in movie history?
1: Oh, no. Well, that's because of the fans. I mean, they really felt they were creating a story about the campers and the counselors and the story of the camp and all of that. But when they added that final sequence, okay, see, that's when Paramount Pictures

0: bought Friday the 13th. When they saw the final sequence, they loved it so much that they distributed the movie in 800 theaters across the country on the same day, which was unprecedented. That had never been done before. So they loved that sequence, and they knew people would respond to it. It was kind of like Jaws or something. It just had that response. And mind you, this was an independent horror film that had been made very inexpensively. And for them to release it in that fashion is what I think also lent it so much power. And that's why it became a cult favorite. Even though, of course, you know, my dad pointed out to me, look, Ari, in the New York Times, the Sunday Times, which at that time was gospel, right? He said, look, the Sunday Times, it says they panned your movie. But I said, look, Dad, that's my name in the Sunday Times.
1: That's right.
0: That kept him quiet.
1: There is no such thing as bad publicity. Do you remember, Ari, do you remember the first time you watched that ending with a real audience and heard the reaction?
0: The first time was on a VHS tape at a Halloween party, because I was not, I wasn't old enough to go into the movie theater in Westport, Connecticut, where they were showing it. So, I watched it, and yeah, people, the cool part is because of the VHS tape, right? People went, whoa, but I got to rewind that and watch that scene again. Right. Let me see. Wait, I think that the scene of me jumping up out of the lake might be one of the most rewound scenes in the history of VHS tapes. I don't know.
1: Right. And you weren't even allowed to see the makeup that was being applied, right? They had you turn away from a mirror. Why was that?
0: Well, again, they wanted me to build the emotional response to the character. And yes, they had me in a barber chair where they were doing all the work. There was a mirror. They said, okay, Ari, we're going to leave the studio and turn the chair around so you're facing the mirror, and just keep your eyes closed and count to 10. And when I opened my eyes, I initially thought there was somebody else in the room. I was absolutely shocked. And then I thought, oh my God, poor Jason. And then I got angry. So it caused that emotional transition and emotional connection within myself with no one else around. So, somehow I think that the power of that feeling was the audience just loved that. The idea that here's this little boy who's, you know, again, the idea of being a monster because he's deformed, right? Well, I mean, if you look at that whole thing, the word for monster, okay, comes from to demonstrate, because ancient peoples would look for a demonstration of a message from gods or God in a deformed livestock or deformed plants or deformed, you know, people. You know, they would say, like, in other words, gnomes and dwarves and twins and different. So Jason is already a warning of something.
1: All right, Ari, I'm going to jump in here. We're going to head into the bottom of the hour. Back with more of my conversation with the first Jason from the original Friday the 13th movie. Ari Lehman is with us right here on Coast to Coast AM.

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1: Attorney General Rob Bonta and the state's energy commission are suing the Trump administration and Golden State Wind over a deal that canceled a big offshore wind project.
2: State leaders say the $120 million buyout will cost California thousands of jobs and slow down clean energy efforts. And Bonta says it threatens to set back California's growing offshore wind industry by years. The deal also requires Golden State Wind to invest in fossil fuel projects outside of California. I'm Dina Kodiak.
1: A Six Flags roller coaster here in California is closing after it was linked to two deaths. Six Flags Magic Mountain didn't cite a reason for the closure. And Southern California could be headed for a particularly wet winter. There's a powerful El Nino currently out in the Pacific. Those are your headlines. I'm Sean Dion.
0: Now, Sacramento traffic.
3: Beginning in Sacramento, where things look good now on the roadways. No stalls or accidents on eastbound 50 if you're headed between 16th Street and the Highway 5099 split. Eastbound 50 also looks good between I-5 and 15th Street. No delays on westbound 80 as you head between Reed Avenue and Childs Road. Cap City Freeway looks good westbound between El Camino and American River. Traffic on the 10s every 10 minutes, mornings and afternoons. Joe Salvatore, KFBK News Radio, 93.1 FM, 1530 AM.
0: Now, Sacramento weather.
4: Overnight clear skies, a low 54 to 58. Sunny, terrific day on Sunday, a high 86 to 90. Sunny, cool day for Monday, a high 78 to 82. And then partly sunny Tuesday, a high again 78 to 82. I'm AccuWeather Steve Williams on KFBK, Sacramento's News Radio.
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1: Welcome back. The Rolling Stones, New Faces, a deep cut from 1994's Voodoo Lounge. And New Faces is the Stones doing something unexpectedly old world. Harpsichord, acoustic guitar, and a distinctly Elizabethan Baroque feel. Very far from brown sugar. Scientists may have figured out the safest place to ride out the apocalypse, and apparently Mad Max had it right. Australia. Researchers say Australia has a rare combination of isolation, abundant food, natural resources, manufacturing, stable government, and lots of open space. It's not completely self-sufficient, and obviously a planet-killing asteroid changes the equation, but for many global catastrophes, Australia could be one of civilization's best bets for survival. So if the world does go Mad Max, head to where they filmed it. You can read more in the news section up at coasttocoastam.com. 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Or maybe there's a classic interview you still think about years later. 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When we come back, more of my conversation with the first Jason from the original Friday the 13th movie, Ari Lehman, right here on Coast to Coast AM.
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0: And we are back with Ari Lehman, actor, composer, singer, classically trained musician who made horror history as the first actor to portray Jason Voorhees from Friday the 13th back in 1980. And Ari, you know, when you look at the original Jason, he's this eternally trapped, you know, he's eternally trapped in childhood. I mean, do you see something tragic about him that gets lost beneath the, you know, the later movies with the machetes and the body count?
1: Well, I think you've got a archetype that, okay, because we've got two things that are just great about the little boy Jason character, and that's he's always in a lake, so it's water, okay, which has amazing connections, and then mama, okay, it's a story about mama and a boy, okay, so where do we get another story like this in mythological history? And it just occurs to me, okay, because it's just like Grendel and Grendel's mom, okay, in Beowulf. I don't know, your viewers out there have probably all had to read in high school, and probably you too,
0: yes,
1: the ancient myth of Beowulf, the Viking, okay, the Viking who after Grendel came and started killing the Vikings, and then they tore off Grendel's arm and killed Grendel, but then Grendel's mother came, right? And when Beowulf finally had to defeat Grendel's mom, he had to go to the bottom of the lake. So, you know, I think this is just a little play on that. You know, he's taking that mythology and bringing it to the 1980s. So there's so much that's lasting there. And the other thing is, of course, the Jason character means so much to the kids out there who might be on the spectrum or whatever. You know, I think everybody is on some kind of spectrum, but, you know, ultimately there's a lot of kids that come to my table, especially with their parents, and they relate to this little Jason character. Okay, and I even thought about that when I was a little boy. I thought, you know, I was the kid who played with all the, I talked to all the kids, and I knew the kids at the back of the class that nobody talked to, you know, and I saw the injustice there. And if I could give them a voice, as if to say that just like any character in a movie, it's a movie after all, right? So if you're in a Western and you're a character in a Western and you're the hero, well then, you know what? You're going to have to face that violent episode. You're going to have to be brave, right? And this child had the capacity to avenge his mom. Okay. Now it's a movie. So I was concerned, would that cast a bad light? No, it doesn't really. It gives these kids a kind of a hero in a way. And all of us, you know, because it says that even somebody as weak, supposedly invulnerable as this little child, because of the way that they feel about something, is suddenly empowered and transformed. And that is, to me, that's the message of the monsters. And the message, and, you know, if you look at all these kinds of mythology, there it is. But yeah, so little Jason. Now, later on, big Jason, well, I would be a little giving in the sense that what does big Jason look like? Well, he kind of reminds you of a big crusader knight in a way, with his red and his white and his machete. So, but where does Friday the 13th come from? Okay, what is the first reference that makes the date Friday the 13th have any negative implications out there, I ask you, from one coast to the other? And many of the people know that Friday the 13th in 1307 was the date in October, Friday the 13th, 1307
0: the Templars.
1: Was
0: The Templars.
1: Exactly, sir. Yes. Exactly, sir.
0: They came down hard on the Templars. That's right, the Knights Templars.
1: That's when the Pope decreed. That was first in 1307, again.
0: Interesting.
1: In 1313, yeah.
0: Your ability to make these connections, Ari, I have to say, you're making these connections between, you know, the sort of the motifs in the movie and going all the way back to Beowulf, and now you're connecting Friday the 13th to the Knights Templar. Was Sean Cunningham the director, or were they aware of this, or is this, are these just such embedded archetypes?
1: Embedded archetypes is what I think it is, because I asked Victor straight up. I said, did you know of this connection between Friday the 13th and the Templars? And well, he claimed that he didn't know, but I think he probably didn't know. I don't think Victor even came up with the title Friday the 13th. That was Sean. So, you know, but once again, I think that when we look to the common vocabulary of monster lore, and, you know, there's a story to be told, and the story in this case is about a mom and a son, and a mom that would do anything for her son, and a son who would do anything for his mom eternally. Okay. And I think that everyone can relate to that. And that's what makes Jason Voorhees just different than, okay, with the first was Leatherface. Okay. Leatherface, you're at the end of some abandoned highway, and they're going to eat you.
0: Texas Chainsaw Massacre. Yeah.
1: It's chaos, bro. Okay, then Michael Myers. Okay, Michael Myers, it's like, okay, now we're in the suburb, and it's Laurie Strode has this perfect world, but then it's not so perfect. And okay, why? But Michael has no moral compass, right? Okay, his eyes, he's just evil. But he does have a psychologist played by...
0: Donald Pleasance.
1: God, thank you, sir, by a fine British actor. Okay, you know, like Jason Voorhees, no, you're in the woods. Jason means you die. Okay, the only time that Jason touches anybody and they don't die is me. I'm the only one.
0: Right, let me ask you about, because you helped, obviously, you created the...
1: Built out zero over here.
0: You created the original physical, or helped create the original physical image of Jason, and then you watched other actors transform him into this enormous, almost supernatural figure. I mean, was there an opportunity, did you have an opportunity to continue to play Jason, or how was that decision made? Why didn't you get to be...
1: No, sir, but I would contend that it was the you know, again, it was a low-budget indie film, and the way things are shot is the way things are shot. And when I came out of the water with that ferocity, which I do think that Sean kind of wanted, like, that's what I felt. He didn't say directly, but regardless, that's what we got. So we got a ferocious little boy, okay? So, but people were drawn to that so much. They loved that, okay?
0: My question was, why did you have an opportunity? Could you have gone on to continue to portray Jason as he emerged with the, you know, the mask and the machete?
1: Well, we'll see. Probably not, because simply because of, you know, my height. You know, they wanted Jason to be very large. And of course, the second movie, they put the canvas sack. He was wearing a canvas sack, as done brilliantly by Steve Dash, who also got his wings, and an amazing, amazing person, who we miss. And, but then Richard Brooker is part three in 3D. They said, we're going to do part three in 3D. They took a big risk, and there was more risk. They developed this character, Jason Voorhees, to be brutal. And he was shooting, he's shooting, you know, bows and arrows and anything that 3D, he has like a harpoon gun and all kinds of stuff, you know, any of the pokers and anything that would make 3D look good. But, in fact, the hockey mask, this is a crazy thing that most people don't know, but Richard Brooker told me that, and Richard Brooker, by the way, amazing person, but Richard, I'll elaborate on that, but Richard told me that it was because of the 3D that they brought in the hockey mask. It wasn't the other way around.
0: Ah.
1: In other words, okay, so they had the canvas sack, and they were going to go straight on with just like a mask, like a latex. They had an under mask for Richard, and it was pretty darn good, in my opinion. But see, so they had to focus these cameras for, it would almost take like a half an hour to focus them. So Richard, okay, loved to smoke cigarettes. So he would, they would put a ladder there and they would be like, how are we going to focus the camera on where his face would be? So they had a hockey mask there because it was a summer camp.
0: Oh, it was just a stand in to focus.
1: Said, why don't we put that there? And they were like, holy crap. And they got, you know, they saw that that would be a great idea. And see, this was an idea in development as it was going along. There was no Richard didn't even really, they didn't even really know it was supposed to be about Camp Crystal Lake, et cetera, et cetera. It was just a monster. So they were creating this new monster. And in the same way that they had created Michael and just said, let's take a James T. Kirk mask, Captain the Star Trek Captain Kirk mask and turn, you know, paint it white and do this with it. Like, they were like, whoa, we've got an idea. Now, a hockey mask had, you know, there's other, like, you could say the Great Humongous. You were talking about Mad Max and the Great Humongous,
0: right,
1: was kind of wearing a hockey mask.
0: Oh, that's true. Yes. Do you think, though, what would have happened? I mean, and it's all kind of happenstance. What would have happened if they had not used the hockey mask for Jason? Do you think it would have been as successful?
1: That's such a great question, because see, both things, the emergence of little Jason from the water that just grabbed everybody's attention and it made them basically forget the whole story was not about that. But then again, with the hockey mask, wow, it just has become so universal. I have two tattooed on my body. I mean, it's amazing. And see, if you will, I think that the choice of the hockey mask is very effective because it has that simple concept of the two eyes, okay, two eyes and kind of a mouth, but the two eyes looking at you. I would, you know, anyone who knows anything about all kinds of different cultures where they use statues to glorify their deities, right, and to worship their deities, they know that it's when they paint in those eyes, okay, like a statue of Lord Shiva is not okay, even the lingam, until they put the eyes on it, it's not activated. See what I'm saying?
0: You're right.
1: So I think that for some reason, like that thing of having the two eyes is just so darn effective. But who knows? You can never tell. Like, who would have guessed? But that it's just going on and on and on. Now there's going to be a new Friday the 13th TV series on Peacock, and they're having Mama Voorhees and little Jason, and they have designed a new official hockey mask. So it just goes on and on.
0: Now, and there's so many.
1: Thank you to the fans. It's,
0: yeah.
1: I just want to iterate that we in Friday the 13th owes its continued success more than any other franchise to the fans, because it kept changing hands and it was the fans who determined what they loved the most, and they decided what they loved was the monster Jason.
0: Well, I mean, you look at the horror genre and it is littered with so many forgotten killers and monsters, and yet Jason Voorhees has almost become it's something closer to folklore than just another monster.
1: Yeah.
0: Why?
1: Well, Jason Voorhees has become part of American mythology and worldwide folklore. And I think that's because the mama thing, but also because he's just territorial, man. It's the territorial imperative. It's like anybody who has a piece of land or anything, or even like gang members love this concept. I mean, I'll tell you, when I first moved here to Chicago, I met some street gang guys, and they were, you know, befriended me, and they said, we're going to take you to this place. And they took me to a shrine. Okay. They took me to a shrine. There was a shrine to Scarface and Jason. And it was huge. And they had so many. In other words, people identify with Jason and his absolute territorial imperative that, you know, none shall pass this boundary. And this is family. In other words, you know, family first, blood is thicker than water. You know, that's part of my, in First Jason, we have a song, Voorhees is the name. And, you know, family first, blood is thicker than water. And I think people can really, really relate to that.
0: What do you think of, when you look at over the decades? I mean, I'm a huge fan of the Universal movie monsters from the 1930s, Boris Karloff's Frankenstein.
1: Yeah.
0: For me, it's, I mean, yeah,
1: from the Black Lagoon.
0: The stories are great, but to me, the black and white film and the lighting is absolutely beautiful. They're beautiful films. But what is it? I mean, what do you see the golden age of horror films in American filmmaking?
1: Listen, you're talking my language right now, because I think that I know that on Coast to Coast, you love ghosts, and you know that our ancestor spirits, and you know that everybody's ancestor spirits all around us everywhere. But listen to me. Films are made of celluloid, and they deteriorate. Okay? Like, when we make a movie, it's like hundreds of people come together, and we bring all of our collective imagination together with the writer, with the director, with the filmmakers, okay, and actors. And then, but it's okay, that film, when they say it's a wrap, it's like, boom, dust in the wind. We may never see each other again. But you, the viewer, I mean, you talk about conjuring up ghosts. You are literally bringing together all of those people with that collective imagination through your emotional response to that film. And we in Friday the 13th were so lucky that people love Friday the 13th, so you can see it in so many different ways, right? And they're going to keep going, TV series and everything. But the hundreds, the thousands of films, Richard, that are forgotten, okay? It's so please, everybody, go out there, watch those old movies, okay? Because when you do, you're literally bringing those ghosts back to life.
0: Ari, when we come back, we're gonna talk about how maybe a part of the story, maybe a lot of people don't know, and that you largely walked away from acting and went seriously into music. We'll ask, you know, why music instead of chasing Hollywood? The First Jason, Ari Lehman is with us right here on Coast to Coast AM.

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10: ABC News. I'm Dave Packer. The death toll continues to climb after massive flash flooding obliterated parts of the Nepal-Tibet border region on Wednesday. Authorities say nearly 700 bodies have been recovered across the region and over 3,000 people are missing. The situation is now at a critical juncture as the window to find people alive shrinks. ABC's Britt Clendett is in Kathmandu.
11: Heavy fog and monsoon downpours in Rasua, the hardest hit area, slowing the mission, temporarily grounding rescue helicopters. But amid the chaos, a ray of hope. This seven-year-old girl pulled from the rubble after rescue workers heard her cries. But over 3,000 still remain missing altogether on both the Nepal and Tibet sides, including roughly 90 Americans, according to the State Department.
10: President Trump announcing a new deal with Venezuela would tab the U.S. taking majority control of much of that country's oil reserves and substantially lower gas prices here. But Gas Buddy head of petroleum analysis, Patrick DeCon, not so sure.
12: Whenever the U.S. makes a deal like this, first of all, you have to look at Venezuela's constitution, which promises that the natural resources of Venezuela belong to their citizens. And oil companies are going to be looking at this very carefully, because to spend the billions of dollars, they have to have the reliability in what they're about to spend money on. And that's why some oil companies have not yet invested.
10: What's in a name? Everything, according to Ontario Premier Doug Ford. On Saturday, he unveiled a large Lake Ontario sign in response to President Trump's executive order that would rename the lake as Lake America. But Ford said that order would not change the name bestowed upon the body of water 400 years ago.
13: Well, it's always going to be Lake Ontario, now and forever. President Trump can call it whatever he wants, but I can tell you the rest of the world will always call it Lake Ontario.
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14: Republican Steve Hilton believes his chances of being elected California's next governor are improving.
15: That's what he tells the Clay Travis and Buck Sexton show.
16: Californians are sick and tired of what's going on. They're looking for a positive alternative. And, you know, it's not at all going to be an easy path the next 2 months, but we can win this race. I'm very certain of that.
15: He says the initial poll when his general election campaign started showed him trailing Democrat Xavier Becerra by 25%, reflecting the results of the primary election. In the latest poll, the gap is down to less than 10%. I'm Jim Forbes.
14: Rapper Blueface was swatted and detained at gunpoint after a false 911 call was made on him. It happened in Santa Clarita. And Olivia Rodrigo is headlining the first ever Daisy Chain Fields Music Festival in Irvine. I'm Sean Dion.
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5: From the KFPK Traffic Center, overnight work, fix 50 on the westbound side. Reduce lanes from Mayhew Road to Cap City Connector until 6 a.m. Hornet Drive slip-on ramp closed until 6, along with the 65th Street slip-on ramp and the 59th Street slip-on ramp. West Sacramento, westbound 50, Harbor Boulevard slip-on ramp is closed until 5. Cap City Freeway northbound, reduce lanes from the Elvis Rail Crossing to Exposition Boulevard until 5, with one lane closed on the northbound Exposition Boulevard off-ramp until 5, and southbound reduce lanes from Exposition Boulevard to the Elvis Rail Crossing until 5, along with a closure of the eastbound 50 connector ramp until 5. Traffic on the 10s every 10 minutes, mornings and afternoons, KFBK News Radio.
9: Now, Sacramento weather.
6: Overnight clear skies, low 54 to 58. Sunshine on Sunday, a high 86 to 90. Sunny cooler Monday, a high 78 to 82. And then partly sunny Tuesday, a high 78 to 82. I'm AccuWeather Steve Williams on KFBK, Sacramento's News Radio.
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1: Hey, welcome back. Eddie Floyd, raise your hand. Floyd co-wrote this in 1967, and this Stax Records burner was co-written with the legendary Steve Cropper and Al Bell. It later became a favorite of Janis Joplin, who turned it into a ferocious live showcase. Planet formation is a race against time. Using the James Webb Space Telescope, astronomers studied 72 young sun-like stars and found that the gas and dust needed to build planets is constantly being blown into space. That's especially bad news for gas giants like Jupiter. They need huge amounts of gas to build their massive atmospheres, and they have to grab it before the supply disappears. James Webb Telescope revealed that the process changes as young stars age. Early on, magnetic winds and jets strip material from their planet, forming disks. Later, intense starlight takes over, ionizing the gas and driving it away in a process called photoevaporation. The takeaway? Planet formation has a clock. And once the gas is gone, the window for building gas giants slams shut. The findings could help explain why planetary systems evolve so differently and how our own solar system took shape 4.6 billion years ago. 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Say, if you like my work here on Coast to Coast, I'd love to invite you a little further down the rabbit hole. 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
3: 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I told them what I'm doing, and they said, "Well, what's it doing that it stopped that coughing?" I said, "I can't answer that. It just stopped it."
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0: Ari Lehman stays with us, and he was, of course, the very first Jason, the original Jason Voorhees from Friday the 13th way back in 1980. Why did you stop chasing Hollywood and pursue music, Ari?
1: Well, thank you for asking me that, Richard. Yeah, I was already a budding jazz piano player when I was on the set of Friday the 13th. You see, living in Westport, Connecticut, I had met some teachers who had led me in that direction. I was even drafted up to Bridgeport University to work in Bill Finnegan's orchestra, who was like the arranger for Stan Getz back in the day. And so I was already a little jazz piano kid. And I was trying to decide what I wanted to do. I loved doing theater. But I saw that wasn't really a professional path that I wanted to take. And then when I did the movie thing, which I had done Manny's Orphans too, which was a lot of fun, and I had an 80-line role, so that was very intensive, and I saw the whole process. I was just more drawn to playing music because the visceral experience of being on stage, you know, between a crowd that's going crazy and a band that's just kicking butt, you know, there's nothing like it in the world. That is a sanctified space to be in. And I, as my piano teacher said, I think that my particular talents lie mostly in music. And although I think I'm a capable actor as well, I wasn't really excited to join, let's say, the world of auditioning to be in like sitcoms or I don't know, kind of B comedy. Like, I wasn't drawn to that at that time. So, but I've always been inspired by great actors. Even as a young man, the passing of Tim Curry was recently, and I just used to watch all of like his Shakespeare and Derek Jacobi, who I got to meet in England. I would watch that, but I didn't really see that as maybe if I became I could do that academically. But okay, as soon as I started, when I got I was given a scholarship, by the way, to go to Berklee School of Music by Dr. Billy Taylor, who's one of the great jazz piano educators of all time. And so and they had given, because I won an award for my pianistic excellence, they said, at this competition, so in Connecticut. So I guess I had showed a lot of promise in that area, and which I also just loved. When I got to New York, I was there at the time when all of the great jazz piano players were still alive. Okay, Richard. So I could go downstairs for the price of a beer. I could sit in Bradley's and watch Hank Jones or Tommy Flanagan, or I could go see McCoy Tyner at the Village Gate, or I could see just amazing musicians of that time.
0: Right.
1: And
0: moved to a lot of different genres. You mentioned classical, jazz, reggae, Afrobeat, punk, metal. Then in 2004, you create this band called First Jason. So what made you finally decide you're going to take this character that's followed you since you were 14 and you were going to turn that mythology into music?
1: Well, I had been in the world music scene. I had gotten into a band from Nigeria, and we were on Interscope Records and Tuff Gong Records. I got a standing ovation at the Apollo Theater. Then I got invited to my first horror convention. And the first horror convention was at the Meadowlands, and there was like a gazillion people there, and Kane Hodder was there, who played Jason 7 through 10. Tom Savini was there, who I saw again after years. I met Betsy Palmer for the first time there. And lo and behold, I looked around me and I thought to myself, every metalhead and punk is a horror fan, okay? And there's a definite connection between metal and punk. Not so much reggae, world music. And at that time, there was already kind of a kind of decline in that scene, if you will. So I just was inspired to create this idea, and I took a manga cosplay sword, a huge machete, and I duct taped a Alesis Micron synthesizer to it, creating the first ever machete guitar, which I put through Guitar Effects, which is basically what I do. I put, you know, synthesizers through Guitar Effects in order to get the sound. Although now I use the Roland Synth-Axe, which is amazing and has great sound, and looks like a machete to begin with. But, and now it's actually painted, with machetes and Jason Mass, by my drummer, Crumpy. But so, yeah, one of the reasons that I found it was a great idea, it's that when you're an artist and there's so many avenues you could take to express yourself, you know, having kind of come off the world beat thing, I was looking like, what was I going to do next? You know, for real. And boom, I saw this audience. Now, I'm very grateful that the metal and punk scene gave me the time to kind of change and get my thing together. I had inspiration because when I was at NYU, for instance, I met a good friend of mine was the singer of a famous punk band called Reagan Youth, who was a total anarchist, wild punk band who people should go and listen to because they are completely amazing. And so I would take him to jazz shows and he would bring me to the punk shows. So I got to see, like Dead Kennedys. I saw Bad Brains. I saw, White Zombie. You know, I saw a lot of these bands like way back then when I was at NYU. So I started drawing upon that and I met some great musicians and first Jason came together here in Chicago and the first album, Jason Is Watching. You know, I songs like, you know, Jason Never Dies, Machete Is My Friend.
0: Machete Is My Friend. That's a romantic ballad, isn't it?
1: Yeah. That's a fan favorite.
0: You mentioned something interesting. You said all or most metal fans are also horror fans. What's the connection?
1: Well, I think there's that wonderful, Both horror fans and metalheads love that dark side, that dark storytelling. I mean, come on. He goes back to Alice Cooper, but I mean, it goes even back further to like Screaming Jay Hawkins. And, you know, like there's been that horror side of rock and roll since the beginning. And there's people who just love that. And even, you know, just the use of that kind of imagery it's there. And then as time develops, you have artists like Rob Zombie, Marilyn Manson, a much more conscious involvement. Now you've got bands like Ice Nine Kills, where every song they do is about a different horror franchise.

0: a mother. It's about, you know, a devotion of a son.
1: I found
0: all those things I find that they just make people feel. That gives them the feels, man.
1: I want to get into the psychology of fear here a little bit. Why do we voluntarily terrify ourselves? I mean, we spend good money. We sit in a darkened room knowing somebody is going to try and scare the hell out of us. What is the psychological need? What psychological need does that satisfy?
0: It's emotional. Again, that's what it is. We know that when we have a significantly emotional response to something, it causes a transformation within us. And all too often in the world today, we're just having mundane and kind of blasé emotional responses to, you know, daily activities. That's one aspect of it. One aspect is the emotional thrill ride. Okay. But I believe, honestly, there's more to it than that. It's an emotional thrill ride where you know you're safe and you're taken to bizarre heights, whether it's, you know, there's so many different levels of it. But I think if we look throughout history, the reason for horror storytelling is because there's a lesson to be told, right? It's when there's an overindulgence in, say, ego or greed. That's when these monsters come up. It's in the storyline, the monster doesn't come up for no reason, right? The monster gives the hero a pivotal point on which to become a hero. But more than that, it's specifically designed to destroy a negative aspect of human consciousness. And it could be depression itself. It could be, there's so many things, there's so many monsters, I mean, throughout history. And I mean, I can enumerate this, but what would it be with little Jason? With little Jason, it's righteous vengeance. It's the fact that we have this feeling that somehow justice will be done, even if it has to be a little boy coming back to life and becoming what you call a vengeance ghost, right?
1: Right.
0: There's a whole tradition of vengeance ghosts for that very reason.
1: Is there an important distinction, though, do you think, between exploring evil through art and actually glorifying it?
0: Again, I think that we're not either condemning or glorifying. Okay, let's look at a specific demon. Let's look at a Hindu demon named Raktabija. Raktabija, every time you cut down Raktabija, his blood would fall on the ground and another Raktabija would come up from each drop of blood. So the armies came to attack Raktabija and armies came up from the blood, okay? And they didn't know what can they do? What could they do if every drop of blood becomes another demon? So it was Goddess Kali. Goddess Kali with her enormous tongue, okay? That's why her tongue is so big. She came and she covered the battlefield of the universe with her tongue so that every drop of blood was absorbed by Goddess Kali, okay? So that Raktabija was defeated. Well, what is this? Well, it's talking about the overindulgence in greed, in desire, when people have gone mad with overindulgence, because if they're greedy for one thing, it's not satisfied, okay? They become greedy again, like the blood of Raktabija, it becomes more greed, more desire. The only way to get rid of it is Mother Kali herself has to come and cut it off at the root by absorbing all of that blood, and only the great goddess can do that. And that's why she herself, when we look at Goddess Kali with her garland of skulls and her skirt of hands, which is about karma, by the way, but she looks like a demon, very much so. It takes a demoness like that. And all of those Hindu goddesses, one of their names in their thousand names is the killer of such and such demon. Indeed, even Lord Shiva is called Bholanath, the destroyer of, he's the one who has destroyed a demon.
1: Right. Have you ever, though, Ari, have you ever seen a horror film that maybe even crossed the line for you? Something that it didn't just frighten you, but it made

0: maybe it left you feeling genuinely disturbed on a deeper level?
1: Well, there's that Human Centipede movie. I've never watched it myself, to tell you the truth. I'm not about, you know, of course. And the way I see it, it's just like anything. You know, there's so many human beings with so many multifarious types of imagination. And whereas I like a more surrealistic psychological horror film, like the giallo films of Dario Argento. And certainly there's very horrific and very disgusting imagery in his film, but there's some films where, you know, and there's some of my friends directed these films where, you know, the point is how grotesque, you could say. Like, they're trying to shock and trying to be grotesque because that's the actual visual imagery,
0: right,
1: art form that they're doing.
0: But so, can a horror film, but can a horror film become spiritually dangerous? I mean, is there a point when depicting darkness becomes something closer to maybe, I don't know, celebrating or even inviting it?
1: Well, my belief is there's no other energy but energy. There is only light, and that which blocks or, you know, slows down or clogs up that light, okay? And in other words, there's no other force. So what we're seeing in these horror movies is a way of identifying where the light is being clogged up, and perhaps a way of purging that situation so that the light can go through and enter it. Because it's like anything. If you drop a brick on your foot, you feel pain, but the pain isn't bad. The pain is to tell you don't drop bricks on your foot, right? So there's things about human consciousness that drive people to emotional states that are seemingly uncurable. And I think that it's monsters and horror that have given us the ability to shock people back into an understanding. We're not trying to soothe people. We're trying to shake them up. Because you think about storytellers throughout history standing around the fire, as you said at the beginning so eloquently. Well, let me tell you something. If every night we're around the fire and you tell me the same story about a good little bear who got his honey, no. Kids are going to love the one about the big monstrous Loch Ness monster that came out of the ocean, man, and Bigfoot that's walking around. Please, everybody loves a good monster.
0: You know,
1: that's what Jaws reminded us, and that's why Jason came right after that.
0: Ah, that's a great point. You know, I guess one of the other interesting paradoxes about horror is that the movies can be brutal, but the horror community itself is so famously warm and fiercely loyal. Maybe we'll touch on that when we come back. Also, opening up the phone lines for questions and comments for the very first Jason, Ari Lehman, right here on Coast to Coast AM.

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1: The California Senate passed a bill to protect immigrants in private detention centers. Dina Kodiak has more.
2: The legislation aims to ensure people in these facilities get proper medical and mental health care, safe food and water, clean living spaces, freedom of religion, and the ability to send and receive mail. The bill now goes to Governor Newsom. If signed, it would be the first U.S. law to give these protections in private immigration detention centers. Right now, a record number of people are being held in immigration detention centers across the U.S., with about 10% in California. I'm Dina Kodiak.
1: The suspect in a stabbing that wounded a grocery store employee in Sherman Oaks is behind bars. And a bear cub found wandering alone in El Dorado County is being treated at Gold Country Wildlife Rescue in Auburn. Those are your headlines. I'm Sean Dion.
0: Now, Sacramento traffic.
3: From the KFBK Traffic Center, overnight work, north and southbound Highway 160, Del Paso Boulevard, reduced lanes, and on the northbound side, the Del Paso Boulevard off-ramp partially closed, while on the southbound side, the on-ramp is partially closed, all work until 5 a.m. Highway 99, northbound connector ramp to eastbound 50 is closed until 4, and the sweeper trucks are working tonight north and southbound 99, San Joaquin County line to Broadway until 5:30. Eastbound I-80, Yolo County, West Sacramento, Reed Avenue off-ramp and on-ramp closed until 5 a.m., and eastbound I-80, the southbound 113 connector ramp, alternating lane closures until 5. And the eastbound 80 Old Davis Road off-ramp also closed until 5. Traffic on the 10s every 10 minutes, mornings and afternoons, KFBK News Radio.
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4: Overnight clear skies, a low 54 to 58. Sunny, terrific day on Sunday, a high 86 to 90. Sunny, cool day for Monday, a high 78 to 82. And then partly sunny Tuesday, a high again 78 to 82. I'm AccuWeather Steve Williams on KFBK, Sacramento's News Radio.
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1: Hey, welcome back. Before he became a country megastar, Chris Stapleton was the original lead singer of The Steel Drivers. And he co-wrote this song, Midnight Train to Memphis, and then later recorded a much heavier electrified version for his 2017 album, From a Room, Volume 2. More than 2,000 marine animals from 15 species were caught on camera in a stunning feeding frenzy just 130 miles off Cape Cod. Scientists flying over the Northeast Canyons and Seamounts Marine National Monument spotted nearly 1,800 dolphins, along with endangered fin and humpback whales and even a rare blue whale. The animals had converged on the underwater canyons and seamounts, likely chasing huge concentrations of squid and krill. But the spectacular gathering comes with a warning. Commercial fishing restrictions in the protected area were rolled back earlier this year, raising concerns about the future of this vital feeding ground. For researchers, the scene was a powerful reminder of just how much wildlife depends on this hidden ocean habitat and how vulnerable it could be. And if you want to read more about this shocking gathering of predators and this feeding frenzy, check it out in the In the News section up at coasttocoastam.com. That's nothing compared to the feeding frenzy we had for dinner tonight, wasn't it? How about that, Adam? All right, he's shaking his head. All right, just a little programming note coming up on the next Coast to Coast AM. I'll be diving into two mysteries where the deeper you look, the stranger they get. In the first half, author and former criminal psychology professor Peter Sacco takes us inside a terrifying 1970 Ontario poltergeist case that made headlines around the world and what it's like living in one of Canada's most notoriously haunted regions. And then, in the second half, Citizen D has actually made crop circles. But what he experienced convinced him there may be much more going on than people with boards and rope and strange lights and missing time, synchronicities, apparitions, even apparent distortions of reality itself. Poltergeists, crop circles, and phenomena that refuse to behave by the rules. That's Coast to Coast AM on Sunday night into Monday morning with your guest host, Richard Serrett. All right, when we come back, questions and comments for the first Jason, Ari Lehman, right here on Coast to Coast AM.
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0: Ari Lehman stays with us. The first Jason from Friday the 13th, way back in 1988. Before the break, I was talking about the fans and the loyalty of horror fans. There are Star Trek festivals and, you know, science fiction festivals and Comic-Con and so forth. But my understanding is that the horror fan is just a completely different animal, like the loyalty and the warmth and so forth. It almost sounds like a contradiction. You know, you're thinking about a horror film and the way these fans just the adoration, you know, for the villains and the actors and so forth. What's your experience with the fans at these horror film conferences and so forth?
1: It's an amazing community, Richard. Thank you for recognizing that. I think one of the things is it's about the horror stories, you know, when we're all going through it together and we survive it together. There's if you look at one of the greatest horror films, it was made for TV. That was Stephen King's It, okay? It was a made for TV starring the great Tim Curry. So what was it? They had to create that circle of friends, if you recall, okay? It's all about, and many horror films are about that, how the only way they're going to survive this monster is by that circle of friends that come together. So I think, I often say that to families. You know, I say a family that scares together stays together. You know, like if we can go through that attack of Jason Voorhees, you know,
0: well
1: in
0: put.
1: A movie theater.
0: All right, let's go to the phones.
1: It's fun, and I think that it's a bonding thing too.
0: Well put. Let's start with a wild card line. Lewis is in Pennsylvania. Lewis, welcome to Coast to Coast. Go ahead.
2: Hello, Richard. Thank you for taking my call. I know that you know, George Norrie and George Knapp, all of journalism backgrounds. The reason I bring that up is next month there's a film coming out called Primetime, and it's all about, you know, Chris Hansen, Robert Pattinson plays the part, and, you know, about when he did that show To Catch a Predator with Dateline. And I just thought he'd be a good guest on your show, Chris Hansen. And that's just a suggestion.
0: All right, appreciate that. Do you have a question for Ari Lehman?
2: Yeah. First of all, I always thought, I don't know why I thought this, but talk about the Mandela effect. I thought for some reason that Jamie Lee Curtis was in Halloween, Friday the 13th, and I was wrong. I just looked up in my Mullins book now, but, you know, Mullins movie guide, I was wrong about that. And I think Ari got a kick out of this one. I saw a gentleman at a restaurant one time. He was about 6'3". He had a hockey jersey on. He was about 300 pounds. There was the number 13 in the back. He had a Voorhees for the name. And when he turns around, he had a hockey mask in the front. I just thought Ari get a big kick out of that. But my question for Ari is this. I thought the first Friday the 13th was the best one. The only one that I could even think of in my mind right now that I thought was any good beside that, the franchise, was Jason Takes Manhattan. And that's my question for Ari. Which one does he think was the best one, you know, besides the first one?
0: That's okay, a tough one, Ari. Thank you, Lewis. That's a tough one.
1: That's a great question. And, yeah, I see that Primetime thing does look really interesting. I don't want to be biased. I love all the Jasons and all the versions. But in my opinion, the one that I found that I just dig a lot is Part 7. Part 7, which is Kane Hodder's first appearance as Jason Voorhees. John Buechler was the director, who was a special effects guy. So the special effects are fantastic. In fact, we need a full director's cut of that, although I don't know if that's possible at this point. But, someone else would have to do it. But because sadly, John Buechler passed away. But I love Part 7, okay, because you've got psychic Tina, who's a foil to Jason, and, it's got some great stuff in it. So there you go. And Terry Kaiser plays the psychologist in that one.
0: All right, thank you. First-time caller, Chris is in Death Valley, California. Chris, welcome to Coast. Go ahead, you're on the air.
3: Thank you so much, Richard, and I just want to say that the work that you do and George Knapp and all the other hosts, and above all, George Norrie does a service for everybody, and I really appreciate that.
0: Thank you, Chris.
3: Yeah, so my question for Ari is that I know I got to see a film called Clown Motel When Spirits Arise that was done by Joe Kelly. And a lot of that work was done in at the Clown Motel in Tonopah. And I was going to ask if you had any stories that you wanted to share while you were staying there.
1: Wow. Thank you for asking. Yes, I play Saikan the Clown in a wild indie romp Clown Motel. And the original version of that, see now, if you go out to Tonopah, they have this amazing hotel that, because it was next to a famous cemetery, which is wonderfully filled with ghosts, and so are the hotels in Tonopah, which is just a great place to go to. So they had decided to cheer it up by calling it the Clown Motel and putting all kinds of clown decorations there. And of course that just made it more creepy, and it became a cult site where people would bring all these clowns to. And so the first version was at that motel, and oh my God, it was incredible to be there, because okay, now they've modernized it a bit. I mean, quite a bit. So it's been kind of all cleaned up, but, and the man that ran it was an old cowboy hero. And so one night they said, okay, you've got to sleep in the Winnebago, okay, you know, because for whatever reason we were shooting really early in the morning, or maybe I decided to do so. And I remember I was just overlooking that cemetery all night long, you know, and wow. So that cemetery is where, okay, there had been a mining disaster and a terrible fire, and so of course there all the spirits are there. And it's an old Wild West looking cemetery that everybody's got to visit there, the Clown Motel in Tonopah.
0: All right, Chris in Death Valley, thank you for the call. Ari, you mentioned your co-star who played your mom in the movie, who sadly passed
1: Betsy
0: away.
1: Palmer.
0: Yeah, Betsy Palmer. She came to you after she passed on. Tell me about that.
1: Oh my gosh, so many times, my thing is that emotions are the contact. I think that we can find all the ghosts, we can find all the aliens, we can find who built the pyramids by using our feelings. I'm convicted of that, okay? And every time with Betsy, it's emotions. I sense her presence emotionally, and it's very often because, you know, I'm traveling a lot, and I'll be in a hotel room in the middle of the night, you know, it's just me and she's there. And it's very often when I'm going through something, like in the past when she would call me and tell me, she always knew, when I was going through something. And, you know, she would always tell me to, she would say, knock them dead and leave them writhing in the aisles. She said, F Hollywood, don't do that. Stick with your band. She's always been telling me to be as much myself as possible, and don't let, you know, those other sort of entities, mold me. Because, you know, Betsy was, she was doing theater her whole life. She was on Broadway. She was in Gigi. She was in a movie with Henry Fonda and Jack Lemmon called Mr. Roberts about the Navy. She kept doing dinner theater up into her 80s. Oh my God, she could memorize everything, and she was so punctual. Just an amazing, amazing person. We are so blessed that she was in Friday the 13th. But I particularly I'm super blessed because, you know, one of the things is she being a vegetarian and myself being a vegetarian, we would end up eating together a lot and, you know, maybe sharing a bottle of wine, and she would tell me stories about everything. I mean, she lived with James Dean for 2 months in New York City and did live television with him.
0: That's remarkable.
1: To know her was to touch the golden era of Hollywood.
0: Well, you were very lucky to have that connection, and sounds like you still have that connection. Let's grab another quick call here. East of the Rockies, Sue is in North Carolina. Sue, welcome to Coast. Good morning.
4: Yeah, hello. What a great topic. I was wondering, the three that really impacted me was, of course, you know, Friday the 13th. And then, of course, Halloween, Michael Myers.
0: Yes, of course, yeah.
4: Michael Myers. And then the other one that really impacted me, to this very day, it bothers me if I think about it too much. You remember Psycho?
0: Of course. Anthony Perkins. Yes.
4: Oh, man, those three right there. Do you ever make like a psychological comparison, you know, to those three with, you know, the events that happen with, you know, the person suffering from, you know, horrific abuses and stuff like that?
0: That's a great point, Sue. Yeah, the Perkins character in Psycho he's kind of a tragic figure.
1: Well, the writer of Friday the 13th, I mean, initially Friday the 13th is the story. It's the mom imagining that her son from beyond the grave is propelling her to kill. Whereas in Psycho, it's the son imagining the mom is compelling him to kill from beyond the grave. So, but then again, you could say that final scene with little Jason kind of brings us out of that hole. Thing. So, but initially that was Victor Miller's intent to do kind of a reverse Psycho. So that's your insight
0: interesting.
1: Is correct.
0: Yeah. Well done, Sue. You nailed it. All right. Let's say hi to Derek in Massachusetts on the wild card line. Derek, welcome to Coast.
5: Hey, guys. Great show tonight. Awesome stuff. Quick question for you guys. The same way we had slashers come out of the 80s with the serial killer fears and the Cold War brought about body snatcher type horror and stuff. The New York Times and all kind of other articles ran liminal horror as being the current age of horror we're in right now, and it's depicted as like empty malls and empty hallways and stuff, and kind of the meaninglessness of life. And I was wondering what you guys think about how we're in a liminal age right now, pre-AI, pre-singularity, endless doom scrolling, ghost jobs, all this kind of stuff, this meaninglessness of life, and we have liminal horror now. With back rooms as being the number one example of that.
0: Liminal horror. I like that. That's interesting.
5: Yeah.
0: Great insights, Derek.
1: That's very perceptive and very specific, because there is a different spiritual resonance to being in between phases and in between something and anticipating something. And in fact, when you think about it, just anticipating the unknown, it is itself kind of horrific, not knowing what's coming and just being in an endless, unknowing, faceless world. That would be the worst possible thing. We need to know something. I mean, that's one of the things, like Jason being silent, you know, and we can't hear from him. But yeah, no, you're right. This is a different vibe. The back rooms, for instance, is a perfect example of that, I would say.
0: Casper on the wild card line is in St. Louis. Casper, welcome to Coast. You're on the line with Ari Lehman. Go ahead.
6: Hey, great to be here. So first of all, shout out to that last call, because I'm definitely a fan of the liminal horror genre. I think the last caller made a great point on that. But the question I want to ask you is, do you think that horror has gotten better or worse over the years?
1: I think in all fairness, right now we're going through a great era of horror. You're looking around, there's a resurgence, there's a huge acceptance by the younger generation, and now I would say that, for instance, how about Robert Eggers, for example? He just came out. He's dropping this werewolf movie. That looks really good. And I, for one, am a huge fan of Robert Eggers. And so I could say, and Willem Dafoe, you know, is an amazing actor. So I think that there's some things that are going on right now that just are standout and amazing. And I'm sure that you could look about and find things that are not so great as well. I'm in a really cool movie called The Barn, The Barn 3, as Dr. Rock. Check that out, but that's just an aside. But yeah, I do think it's a great era, and I think Robert Eggers is a standout. Do you guys agree?
0: I'm not that familiar, but I do. I love
1: The Lighthouse.
0: Oh yes, you know I love werewolf films. I love, you know, but it does seem like they keep going.
1: That's just come out. Yeah,
0: yeah, they keep coming back to the same. You know, how many times are they going to make Frankenstein? But why not? I mean, it's just such a great story. Listen, how do we follow your exploits? How do we find out where your band First Jason is touring?
1: First Jason is touring all over. FirstJason.com. We're playing at The Abyss on September 5th coming up. That's in Toledo, Ohio.
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1: And on Instagram.
0: All right.
1: FirstJason13. And, yeah, we're on CDN Records.
0: Okay, gotta run. Great speaking with you, Ari. Thank you so much. All right, we're going to dig a deep dive inside the alien abduction phenomenon next, right here on Coast to Coast AM.

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8: From ABC News, I'm Dave Packer. He says it's a deal that will lead to, quote, substantially lower gas prices. President Trump announcing a U.S.-Venezuelan oil agreement that he says will provide the U.S. majority control of more than 65 billion barrels of proven oil reserves in Venezuela. But says ABC's Stephen Portnoy,
9: Venezuela's refining capacity has fallen to a fraction of what it once was due to neglect and decay. It would still take years to build up that country's refining capacity. A reality check here, it could be a long time before this deal has any impact on prices at the pump here.
8: A massive manhunt underway in Austria and across the EU after a brazen broad daylight smash and grab at a Vienna museum. The two men allegedly running off with a 200-carat diamond and a platinum necklace.
10: Austrian police say they're scouring the surveillance video for clues, the video capturing the en masse men entering the museum as visitors.
11: These people are clearly visible on CCTV, so there will be no escape for them. The only question is, will we be in time to get the necklace back?
10: Snatching this stunning 200-carat Van Cleef necklace, intricately set with more than 600 diamonds, worth at least $4 million, originally designed for the Egyptian royal family.
8: ABC's Lama Hassan. An investigation underway in Ukraine as to why a warehouse full of explosives was put near a residential area outside of Kyiv. Russians targeted that munitions facility in a drone strike Friday night. An attack that left at least 37 dead, dozens injured, including children. Columbia, South Carolina police confirmed one officer has died, another injured, after confronting a suspect while investigating a domestic violence call. Columbia Police Chief William Holbrook.
12: What started today as a very ordinary day has changed everybody's life, standing here forever.
8: 29-year-old officer Christopher DeLong had been with the department for 2 years. A 33-year-old suspect died at the scene. You're listening to ABC News.
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13: A woman dead after being caught in the hot fire that started near Reno. It's the first fatality blamed on that 50,000-acre wildfire that's now almost fully contained. The California Senate passed a bill to protect immigrants in private detention centers.
14: The legislation aims to ensure people in these facilities get proper medical and mental health care, safe food and water, clean living spaces, freedom of religion, and the ability to send and receive mail. The bill now goes to Governor Newsom. If signed, it would be the first U.S. law to give these protections in private private immigration detention centers. Right now, a record number of people are being held in immigration detention centers across the U.S. I'm Dina Kodiak.
13: The Department of Homeland Security says a review of California's voter rolls found what could be over 190,000 non-citizens registered to vote. That's the latest. I'm Bob Montague.
6: Now, Sacramento traffic.
5: From the KFPK Traffic Center, overnight work, north and southbound Highway 160, Del Paso Boulevard reduced lanes, and on the northbound side, the Del Paso Boulevard off-ramp partially closed, while on the southbound side, the on-ramp is partially closed, all work until 5 a.m. Highway 99 northbound connector ramp to eastbound 50 is closed until 4, and the sweeper trucks are working tonight north and southbound 99 San Joaquin County line to Broadway until 5:30. Eastbound I-80 Yolo County, West Sacramento, Reed Avenue off-ramp and on-ramp closed until 5 a.m., and eastbound I-80, the southbound 113 connector ramp alternating lane closures until 5. And the eastbound 80 Old Davis Road off-ramp also closed until 5. Traffic on the 10s every 10 minutes, mornings and afternoons, KFPK News Radio.
6: Now, Sacramento weather.
7: Overnight clear skies, low 54 to 58. Sunshine on Sunday, a high 86 to 90. Sunny cooler Monday, a high 78 to 82. And then partly sunny Tuesday, a high 78 to 82. I'm AccuWeather Steve Williams on KFBK, Sacramento's News Radio.
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1: Welcome back. Lee Dorsey, Ride Your Pony. This 1965 New Orleans R&B classic was written and produced by the legendary Alan Toussaint, and Dorsey had a rather unusual day job for a hitmaker. When he wasn't recording, he ran an auto body repair business. All right, we are about to launch into the second half of Coast to Coast. The alien abduction mystery becomes considerably harder to dismiss when you stop examining the stories one at a time. Simon Brown is a British author, researcher, hypnotherapist, and author of the Alien UFO, host of the Alien UFO podcast. And in his book, Aspects of Alien Abduction, he places decades of experience or testimony side by side, and a disturbing architecture begins to emerge. Childhood contact, telepathic classrooms, screen memories, genetic procedures, hybrid children, strange healings, even alleged military involvement. These aren't simply stories about visitors arriving from somewhere else. They suggest something organized, persistent, and perhaps very old. Tonight we're looking for the pattern behind the phenomenon. Simon Brown, author of Aspects of Alien Abduction, Shocking UFO Encounters, joins me next on Coast to Coast AM.
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0: Simon Brown holds a diploma in clinical hypnotherapy. He's certified in past life regression therapy. He's conducted hundreds of regression sessions. His interest in the unexplained is also deeply personal, informed by his own UFO sightings, psychic flashes, and other anomalous experiences. His latest book, Aspects of Alien Abduction, Shocking UFO Encounters, draws upon years of firsthand interviews to examine the striking and sometimes contradictory patterns running through alien abduction testimony. Simon, welcome to Coast AM. How are you?
1: I'm fine, thanks. It's good to be here.
0: It's great to have you. So you've gathered all of these accounts in the book. What surprised you most when you finally stepped back and then, again, you looked at them together? Not individually, but together.
1: It looks like there is a pattern across life, the way the ETs would interact with you when you're 5 or 6 years old, then when you're a teenager, then when you're an adult. And then when you get much older, I started to see that for a lot of people, not everyone, there is a pattern there. And also it became more obvious that there's a program in place which has been running for years, is very big and is very well implemented. They're very efficient. They hardly ever make mistakes. So there's definitely something going on. But when you really get into it, you realize just how complicated it is and just how strange it can get.
0: And again, these people come from different countries, generations, backgrounds. How specific are the similarities in their experiences?
1: Well, there's all sorts of aspects. That's what my book is based on. It could be missing time. It could be childhood experiences, sightings. There's healing. There's also my lab that comes in. There's people who talk about getting taught how to fly a UFO. Then there's this classroom that shows up in lots of accounts. So we see this, lots of people from all over the world for decades reporting the same things.
0: And walk us through the, let's call it the recurring sequence. When an abduction experience begins, what tends to happen first and then what happens next?
1: There seems to be a thing where people are aware that something's going to happen. It could be intuition or it could be a feeling in their body. Some of them talk about a vibration that they can feel it moving up through their legs into their body and that it gets more and more powerful. And that's when they may sink into a paralysis, which almost all of them do. And that is then when they encounter the ETs. But this is talking about, say, a bedroom encounter. If you're in your car or somewhere else, it starts off slightly differently. But then the ETs can appear and they collect you. You have no control. You can move your eyes around, but nothing else. It can be very terrifying. Communication is telepathic, and a lot of the time they have very little to say. You may complain about it, tell them they don't have the right to do this, but they just kind of ignore you and do it anyway. Then they will take you out of wherever you are. If it's in a building, they can float you through the wall or the window as though it's not there. It's like they can adjust your frequency or slightly take you out of this dimension or something. And some people have said when they've gone through the wall, they get a quick glimpse of wires or pipes going down. And then they can be carried up to a UFO that's waiting. A lot of the time, people will kind of blank out there and have no memory of what the next thing is. But then the next memory is they're lying on some sort of a table and the greys are around them. They're, you know, the 4-foot-tall greys. Occasionally you see tall greys, which could be 6-7 feet tall. Then even less likely you see a mantis, and then sometimes the Nordics show up or reptilians. And they can be seen working together as well as by themselves. You could see Nordics with greys or reptilians with greys. But then there's a medical examination. With women, they may collect eggs. With men, they may collect semen. And it's a thing where people have said that it feels like they're doing maintenance on their equipment, that you as a human are equipment, and that they're just making sure that these what you might say with the women, that their egg factory, because they might consider that they own you, is working okay. They want to make sure that all your organs are fine, that your legs are fine, you know, just almost like putting a car into the garage for a check. And then there may be something called a mind scan. This is where a tall grey would come in, and they bring their face down right over yours. So their face is about an inch away from your face, and all you can see is their black eyes. And then you can feel them or sense them kind of rummaging around in your brain, in your mind. And it's not that they're doing something bad or that they're taking memories so you don't remember stuff. It's almost like they're just checking out your mind state, as they're also checked out your physical body. But they can know absolutely everything about you when they do that. And then after that, there may be more blanks in it. There may be more other things happening that are related to how long they've been picking you up and how much they might trust you. Because some people, when they get older, are allowed to have more freedom aboard the craft. They may be asked to help. Like the greys may come to somebody who's, say, they're now 50 and they've been abducted since they were 5 years old. They've been through this so many times, and they'll say to this older person, look, we've got a bunch of humans coming on soon. We want you to go to them and calm them down, tell them everything's going to be all right. And I almost see this like the older humans, there are prison trustees. But then the older ones say that they have a much more equal relationship with them. And this is basically me talking about the greys as well. It's not applied to all the alien races that people come across. And also they talk about, as they get older, it becomes more spiritual in a way. They have talked about out-of-body experiences where it seems like the abduction is not physical. It's like the consciousness comes out of the body. I had a guest on my podcast who said he woke up at 3 o'clock in the morning, and above the bed behind him, there was two really loud knocks on the wall. And that made him suddenly think, uh-oh, something's going to happen, because he knew what was happening to him. And there were two more loud knocks, and he said suddenly he felt like he was going backwards at 100 miles an hour. The next thing he knew, he was in like a big tube of liquid. And I've heard this description from a lot of people. And they're just kind of floating there. And then they haven't got a face mask on, but they don't seem to have problem breathing. And they look down and there's two greys. And they look up and they're suddenly shocked. Like, uh-oh, he's awake. Quick, do something. And when that happened, he said again, he felt like he was going backwards at 100 miles an hour. But as he went backwards, his arm came up. And what he saw was an alien arm. It wasn't a human arm. It was one of the, like, he was one of the greys. So this is where we start getting into the high strangeness and the weirder stuff that shows up. So there's out-of-body experiences, which are really interesting because that kind of links with near-death experiences. And it suggests that if the ETs know they can take your consciousness out of your body, they know that if your body dies, your consciousness continues. And this is one of the things with disclosure. If there's people in the Pentagon who know this, that know there's definitely afterlife, that's probably not something they would ever talk about if they were doing a full disclosure.
0: Why is that, you suppose? Why don't they want to talk about that?
1: I think it's because of religion. I think that there's a lot of people in America who are Christian, and there's a lot of them that are very Christian, you know, and that to say the consciousness can come out of the body and exist for everybody, whether you're Christian or not, might be a problem for people who are Christians. And then lots of them would say now that they think UFOs are demons. So that might just cause huge problems, particularly if it's to do with politicians who rely on a big Christian base to vote for them.
0: One of the more troubling patterns is how young this sometimes begins. Why does contact so often seem to start in childhood?
1: Yeah, it's one of those things we

0: Muppets. Or there's a woman that told me that her dolls seem to come to life and walk over. And it seems that the ETs can look inside the child's mind and find an image that is the least threatening so the kids don't freak out. Because if it was just the greys, they'd probably be really scared. And a lot of them, people who I talk to, adults now, but they said when they were 5 years old, when these clowns or monkeys started showing up in their bedroom, it was fun. They would play games. And so it's something about making a connection to the children. And then that's like 5 or 6 years old. And then it moves on and they get older and they start being taught things. And there's a chapter in my book, because I've heard it so often, about what they call the classroom, where they might report that they have all these objects that are about six inches across. They're different colors. There'd be a pyramid shape, a cube. These sort of shapes are a ball and they're different colors. And the aliens are teaching them telekinesis. They're teaching them how to move these objects with their mind. And that's been reported a lot. And I've seen pictures abductees have drawn of children sitting around in a circle and they're all looking up and all these objects are dancing in the air above them. So that's the next stage. And then when you get to be a teenager and you go into puberty and you're able to reproduce, that's when it starts to turn nasty.
1: Yes, and we'll get into that as well. But are you able to identify anything genetically, psychologically, intuitively, spiritually that it might explain why certain experiences are selected?
0: There is a thing of some people are quite psychic when they're young, and then they say after the contact, it's like their psychic ability is turbocharged. So maybe they pick the children that have this psychic ability. Maybe it's part of a genetic program that they're running that they may have been running for thousands of years. And so they make a genetic change to their grandfather, and then they pick up the children and, you know, of the grandfather and check their genetics and see what's happened. Then they pick up the next child, the next one along, and then they look at their genetics and see how the changes have affected them. And they may be making changes at every stage of that. But there's also a thing that shows up where it looks like before people are born, they agree to this. There's two people in my book. There's Mike Cleland and Sev Tok. They both tell basically the same story where, like with Mike Cleland, his was very strange. He was on his way home from a UFO conference and he was crossing the desert. I can't remember where he was. If it was Arizona, but does ultralight backpacking, and he would park up his car in the desert, just pull off the road, roll out his sleeping bag and just sleep under the stars. And some weird things started happening around him where he saw a really bright light quite close. And this wasn't a car park or anything. He was just in the desert. And he looked up on this hill that was close by and he saw these lights that seemed to be circular and it looked like a landed UFO. But he thought to himself, oh, this is ridiculous. I've just come from a UFO conference. It must be a building. It can't be a UFO. So he went to sleep and he woke up in the morning and he felt something had happened. And he later went to a hypnotherapist who regressed him. And he says he was picked up out of his body. This is an out-of-body experience, taken over to that UFO on the hill, and then he just dropped into it through the ceiling, and he found himself in a hallway with a couple of greys, and he was also one of the greys. And they led him through to this room. This is where high strangeness starts coming in. This room looked like a 1970s boardroom with tacky carpet and folding plastic seats and all this awful 1970s decor. And he was saying, I don't believe for a second there's a 1970s boardroom on board a UFO, but this is what he saw. And at the boardroom table, there were a number of greys sitting opposite, facing him. And he went to them and complained, saying, you didn't tell me how hard it was going to be a human when I agreed to incarnate in this life. You didn't tell me. And they basically said to him, well, man up, get on with it. But with Sev Tok, she was in the same sort of position with these greys complaining about how they didn't

0: tell her how hard it would be to be a human. But with her, they were more kind of apologetic, like saying, yeah, sorry about that. We didn't realize either. So those two things are suggesting that the ETs are aware of reincarnation. And again, our consciousness continues after death. And I was regressed in December, and I had a UFO sighting that was really close up. And I said to the hypnotherapist, can you take me back to that sighting I had in 1992 and see what happened? I see if I can get a better view of this UFO. But then this whole abduction scenario came up, and there was one point within it where I was standing there with the two greys, and this was before incarnation, and they were asking me to take on the job as a messenger, and they said they would support me in my job as a messenger. And they also asked if they could do this alien abduction thing to me. And I agreed to it, but I said, only if I don't remember any of it. I don't want it interfering with my life. And that's not the first time I've had sort of abduction memories come up during hypnosis. So there are hints there. It's not like there's loads and loads of people talking about that scenario of realizing they've incarnated and they used to be an alien. But there's hints about it.
1: Simon Bowne is the author of Aspects of Alien Abduction, and we'll get into. I want to talk more about screen memories, because one of the things that I hear from experiencers is they talk about owls. They keep seeing owls, particularly owls that are unusually large. Sometimes they're unusually still, and they seem profoundly out of place. I'm guessing that's perhaps part of the screen memory, and I'd really like to get into also the military connection. People report seeing what appear to be military personnel aboard these craft. We'll get to all of that and more as we continue to discuss Aspects of Alien Abduction with author, podcaster, clinical hypnotherapist Simon Bowne, right here on Coast to Coast AM.

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1: LAPD has released two videos. One shows officers repeatedly striking a 58-year-old man during an encounter. A second video shows officers fatally shooting a 33-year-old man after he advanced toward them with a baseball bat. The LA City Council meetings can take some unexpected turns.
2: I'd like to propose that Los Angeles consider a pilot program for free hygienic sexual relief clinics, primarily serving the homeless and unhoused.
3: Councilmember Tracy Park put out a post on social media saying it needed an immediate response.
4: In today's episode of Things That Would Only Happen in L.A.,
3: Park says many people thought it was a real proposal being considered by the council, and she just wanted to clear things up. I'm Sharon Reardon.
1: Mel Gibson's The Resurrection of the Christ is filming in Italy with a new actor in the role as Jesus. That's the latest. I'm Bob Montague.
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5: From the KFBK Traffic Center, fix 50 work overnight on the eastbound side. Reduced lanes from the Yolo County line to the Cap City Connector until 5 and the connector to Mayhew Road until 6. Connector ramp closure eastbound 50 to northbound Cap City Freeway until 5, as well as the southbound 99 connector. Closed until 6, 15th Street slip off ramp, 16th Street slip on ramp, 26th Street slip on ramp, the 59th Street slip off ramp, 65th Street slip on ramp, and the Howe Avenue slip off ramp. Reduced lanes Folsom Boulevard to Bradshaw Road until 6 and reduce lanes between Folsom Boulevard and Sunrise until 5. Traffic on the 10s every 10 minutes, mornings and afternoons. 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
0: Now, Sacramento weather.
6: Overnight clear skies, a low 54 to 58. Sunny, terrific day on Sunday, a high 86 to 90. Sunny, cool day for Monday, a high 78 to 82. And then partly sunny Tuesday, a high again 78 to 82. I'm AccuWeather Steve Williams on KFBK, Sacramento's News Radio.
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1: ELO, When the Night Comes, a lesser-known Jeff Lynne gem from ELO's 1983 album Secret Messages. Now, that album was originally conceived as a double LP, but the record company insisted it be cut down to one, so that left several tracks in the vault for years. Like this song a lot. Some of our ancestors left no fossils, but they left DNA. Scientists studying more than 500 modern human genomes found evidence of two previously unknown human lineages that vanished from the fossil record. One interbred with early humans in Africa more than 50,000 years ago, leaving roughly 0.5 to 1% of our DNA behind. The other is far older, a super archaic lineage that split from our ancestors about 1.8 million years ago and later passed DNA to modern humans through the Denisovans. Using a new method called TRACE, researchers essentially worked backward through our genomes to reconstruct these missing branches of the human family tree. We may not know why these mysterious ancestors were, or who they were, rather, but their DNA is still with us. Our genes are carrying pieces of human history that we've never seen. And you can read more of this story in the news section up at coasttocoastam.com. Hey, have you ever noticed some conversations only seem possible after midnight? Conversations about near-death experiences, UFO encounters, haunted places, synchronicities, and the mysterious people carry with them for years because nobody else would believe them. Well, that's what you'll find on the Paranormal Podcast Network from iHeartMedia and Coast to Coast AM, featuring shows from Captain Ron, Joshua P. Warren, Sandra Champlain, Heidi Hollis, and the late, great Ian Punnett. 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

0: Simon, what is it about owls? Is that just another screen memory? People often report seeing not just owls, but like really large owls and in places you wouldn't expect to find owls.
1: Yeah, there seems to be a lot going on with owls. Mike Cleland, who wrote the foreword for my book, is, you know, he's had two huge books where he's written about it, and he's had so many people contact him with their owl experiences. There's one that's in my book where a woman was walking through a forest, and she's going around this path, it's going around a bend, and she sees this grey alien just standing there on the side of the path. And the grey is surprised that she can see him, and she feels this kind of telepathic message from him just going, owl, owl, owl, owl. And then she sees him morph into this 4-foot owl, and it just walks off into the trees. Or it may be somebody's driving down the road at night and they come across this 4-foot owl standing in the middle of the road. And it's like, there's no such thing as a 4-foot owl. How come it's standing there looking at me? And I had a client for hypnosis, for regression, and he wanted to find out about this childhood memory where he woke up one night and there was an owl standing in the middle of his bedroom that was far too big to be a real owl. So I did that regression with him and we investigated that. But then they also seem to show up as genuine owls. And lots of abductees have told me that if they're in bed at night and they hear an owl, that's a sign to them that they're going to be picked up that night. And there's an idea that owls have, they've such great eyesight and hearing that they'd be a fantastic kind of organic CCTV if you had telepathy and you could log into their brains and see what they're seeing and hear what they're hearing. So it does seem to be that thing of trying to hide what's really there so as not to freak out the people that they're interacting with. But also, so occasionally it's like just trying to hide. And they don't just show up as owls as well. They might show up as deer and foxes and other animals. And we saw that in Spielberg's film.
0: Yes, yes. What about, Simon, what about appearing as maybe relatives, dead relatives?
1: Yeah, that's interesting. Whitley Strieber's talked about this a lot, about how there were people staying with him at his cabin and he'd have an alien experience upstairs and somebody downstairs would see a deceased loved one in the room with them. And there's a guy called Steve Aspin who had an experience. He was in a hotel, I think it was Sardinia. He woke up in the middle of the night and at the foot of the bed, there's two grey aliens and standing between them was his father who had died 3 years before. But Steve at the time thought, what's he doing here with them? But later thought, hang on, this was just a screen memory. My father wasn't there. This was another alien standing in the middle. So it's that thing of, is it screen memory or is there a real kind of contact with spirits going on? And it's just something we just don't know.
0: So it's possible that much of what we assume is some sort of paranormal activity could be, in fact, screen memory. It may explain some, most, or maybe even all of ghost sightings.
1: Yeah, I wouldn't go that far. There are different types of ghost sightings, aren't there? There's active ones and passive ones, and the passive ones just seem to be a recording that keep going round and round, and people see it now and then. And then the active ghost seems much more conscious and, you know, interacting with the people that see them. So I wouldn't go so far as to say that they're all screen memories as well. And this is one of the great things about paranormal, that there's so much to it.
0: What about people who report military personnel? I'm not talking about aliens in uniform. I'm talking about, let's say, for example, U.S. military personnel aboard craft.
1: Yeah, there's a whole chapter in my book about this. There's a guy, Steve Neal, said when he was a child, about 7, he woke up in a hospital bed, and it was a human-looking hospital. To his left were two greys, and to his right there was a man dressed in a white doctor's coat. He was balding. He had a big moustache. He was like 50 years old. And the grey came over and did something to his forehead that was a little painful. And when they stepped back, the doctor stepped forward and looked at his forehead and said, oh, look, now you've left a mark. He's going to see that in the morning. And that was all Steve remembered of that experience. But then there's it is the MyLab thing. People do report seeing humans in uniforms with the aliens. There's one account that comes to mind of a woman that was in a room. It was like a huge warehouse, a couple of hundred beds there with humans on, and Graves were working on them all at the same time, and there's men there in military uniform. So that shows up. There's also Deborah Corbell. She had this new boyfriend, and they were going to stay at his cabin in the woods, and they arrived there, and she thought she saw something out the corner of her eyes. She thought there was somebody there, and then she gets kind of dizzy and delirious a bit, and she's getting picked up, and there's black SUVs, and then next thing she knows, she's lying in this bed, and there's a doctor. She said he was quite old. He had a very strong southern accent. And he said something like, there's a bug in your ear, young lady. I'm just going to take it out. And he took something out that looked like an insect, but then it rolled up into a silver BB bull. And then the doctor said to her, I don't even know why I'm talking to you. You're not going to remember any of this. But when she woke up, she was on the sofa in this cabin in the woods, and the boyfriend was there, and he just grabbed her by the elbow, and they got in the car and drove 2 hours back to town, and he didn't say a word to her the whole time, and then just dropped her out on the road outside her apartment and drove off. So he obviously knows something happened. Something weird happened to him, and he was just very angry, and he never contacted her again. So it's not like, with a lot of this, it's a multiple witness thing. If it's just one person experiencing it, people might say it's psychosis or something, but when it's more than one person, it can't be. And it does seem to be happening. There is some kind of government or military interference. I've had people tell me about black helicopters, they just sit themselves just above the house opposite their house. I mean, it's right there. And then they'll walk out down the road and the helicopter will just follow them. And it's just black. There's no markings on it, which I think might be illegal. So, what's happening there? Who's doing this?
0: So these aren't, in other words, when people, experiencers are seeing people in uniform, military personnel, these are not screen memories. This seems to be indicating what? Some kind of cooperation between, let's say, Grays and the U.S. military or other government officials?
1: Yeah, I think it could be military from any country. And it seems like there's two things going on. One of them is that sometimes military personnel are seen with the Greys during abduction events. And another one with this MyLab thing, it's almost like these people are aware that the victim has been abducted, but they have no contact with the aliens. And so what they're doing with the abductee is trying to gain intelligence, trying to find as much from them as they can to try and work out what's going on. And some people report the people they see in uniform are not wearing anything they recognize. It doesn't look like Army, Air Force, Navy. It's some other uniform.
0: Explain MyLabs. What are they?
1: Well, it stands for military abductions. And that seems to be that thing where they're taken and they're examined and questioned because they're trying to gain intelligence on what's going on. There's a woman in my book who has a memory of waking up inside a building and being really scared, and there's military personnel around, and she ran through the building, went out the front into this big courtyard, and she said it was very hot and it seemed like it would be in the desert somewhere. And then they catch her and the memory finishes. And she also says there's a slight memory of some kind of medical exam or something sexual, but she can't quite put her finger on it. And so that's kind of indicates they're trying to find out about what might be going on with this hybrid program and the aliens harvesting the eggs and things.
0: What do you make of rooms that appear larger inside than outside?
1: Yeah, I know. It's like the TARDIS. It's like the interior of the craft is in a different dimension or a different place. Or perhaps when you step through the hatch, the door into the craft, you're passing through some kind of portal. I hear that reported sometimes in rooms. People say that the beings just seem to step out of a light or a hole in the air that's just black, like there's some kind of portal there. So that I've heard a few reports of that, not a lot, but it does show up, and it's to do with how also aliens can mess with your perception and what you're seeing and your consciousness, and then it gets into more high strangeness. There was a couple that I talked to, the lady's name's Rhonda Hull, and they were living on a trailer park, and she said it was about 11 o'clock and they decided to go outside and have their last cigarette of the day. And the plot next to them was empty normally, but they looked over and there was a trailer there, and it had the lights on and it had everything you would need to park a trailer in this space. And they were like, well, that's weird. We don't remember that being brought in today. We didn't hear any noises or anything. So they went to bed, didn't think much of it, got up in the morning and it's not there. And so they went and jumped over the fence, and they were looking at the grass, and they were looking for tire tracks or marks on the ground that would have been left by the trailer. It was nothing. It's as though it was never there. So that's another weird thing, screen memories. And the military don't seem to be able to do that, control people like that. I did hear one story from, this is Whitley Strieber. He said he was in this hotel room. There was a knock at the door and there were two guys in suits who said they wanted to interview him. And he got the impression that they were from some agency or military or something. And he refused. And they smiled. He goes, don't worry, we'll get our interview. And then one of them pulled a dictaphone out and pressed play. And Whitley Strieber heard his own voice on the playback. And he was being interviewed by them. And he said like 20 minutes had passed. It had been in an instant and it had been unrecognizable. There was no dizziness, no weirdness about it. But somehow they had got their interview with him.
0: This idea of, you know, again, rooms that appear larger inside than outside. We've talked about beings that appear or disappear abruptly. Experiences where hours simply vanish. Does this force us beyond the conventional extraterrestrial hypothesis? In other words, maybe we're not simply dealing with spacecraft capable of crossing enormous distances. Maybe we're talking about intelligences capable of manipulating our experience of physical reality.
1: Yeah. Yeah, that seems to be going on. It does not seem to me that these are just aliens in spaceships. It's not like Star Trek or Star Wars, that they are able to alter our perception, take us out of our bodies. They seem to be interdimensional. I've heard Congress people say that. They've been in a skiff and they came out and they couldn't talk about it, but basically said, don't think of interstellar, think of interdimensional. And it shows up how they can manipulate us, and probably how they can travel across vast distances. It may be that they just jump into another dimension, and when they jump out of it, they're here. There's no time lost in the travel. But then there's that other thing where they do have craft, and they seem to crash, if it's a genuine crash, or if for some reason they've crashed on purpose. And so there is that thing of craft and physical beings, and the other side of it is this high strangeness. But it started off with craft and physical beings, didn't it? And got weirder and weirder. Almost like the phenomenon itself is changing what it presents to humans to keep humans confused. But that's just a guess.
0: Let's talk about marks. Sometimes experiencers wake up with something on the body. What kinds of marks recur in these accounts?
1: Well, one of them is scoop marks, which looks like there's been a little scoop of skin taken out of you. And there's no blood, there's no scabbing, there's no, it's just there, and it's there for ages, and people wake up in the morning and it's there. Sev talked about a common thing with, where it's just pinpricks that are in a shape. She had an X marked out in 9 pinpricks that were, it was perfect X. There was no way this was natural or an accident. And she was at a point in her life where she knew she was having these experiences, but she was thinking, no, just ignore it, put it out of your mind. And then a week later, she woke up for just a few seconds and she was lying on her side and she looked behind her and there was one of the greys behind her. And then in the next morning, she wakes up, there's another X. And she got her boyfriend to look at them and that she photographed one of these X's. It's on her website. And they're identical, one each side of her body. And it was almost like she was thinking, they've done it on purpose. I refuse to accept the first one, but the aliens have come back, almost like they're saying, hey, pay attention. We're really here. And there's a woman who had marks on her leg and she was talking about it at a like an experiences meetup. And another woman pulled her trouser leg up and she had the same marks on her leg. And it was beneath the knee. And the other woman started crying because she was still thinking, oh, this definitely can't be happening. This can't be real. But it was a real confirmation. I've had women tell me that they have bruises on their inner thigh. And the bruises are kind of the shape of long, long fingers. And there's only 3 of them.
0: Hmm. Have you seen this? I mean, you've seen photographs, you've seen images on websites. Have you witnessed personally these marks on someone?
1: No, I haven't. No.
0: All right. We'll pick this up on the other side. Simon Bowne is with us. Aspects of Alien Abduction is the book. Back with more of our conversation right here on Coast to Coast AM.

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14: ABC News. I'm Dave Packer. The death toll continues to climb after massive flash flooding obliterated parts of the Nepal-Tibet border region on Wednesday. Authorities say nearly 700 bodies have been recovered across the region and over 3,000 people are missing. The situation is now at a critical juncture as the window to find people alive shrinks. ABC's Britt Clendett is in Kathmandu.
15: Heavy fog and monsoon downpours in Rasua, the hardest hit area, slowing the mission, temporarily grounding rescue helicopters. But amid the chaos, a ray of hope. This seven-year-old girl pulled from the rubble after rescue workers heard her cries. But over 3,000 still remain missing altogether on both the Nepal and Tibet sides, including roughly 90 Americans, according to the State Department.
14: President Trump announcing a new deal with Venezuela would tab the U.S. taking majority control of much of that country's oil reserves and substantially lower gas prices here. But Gas Buddy head of petroleum analysis, Patrick DeCon, not so sure.
16: Whenever the U.S. makes a deal like this, first of all, you have to look at Venezuela's constitution, which promises that the natural resources of Venezuela belong to their citizens. And oil companies are going to be looking at this very carefully, because to spend the billions of dollars, they have to have the reliability in what they're about to spend money on. And that's why some oil companies have not yet invested.
14: What's in a name? Everything, according to Ontario Premier Doug Ford. On Saturday, he unveiled a large Lake Ontario sign in response to President Trump's executive order that would rename the lake as Lake America. But Ford said that order would not change the name bestowed upon the body of water 400 years ago.
17: Well, it's always going to be Lake Ontario, now and forever. President Trump can call it whatever he wants, but I can tell you the rest of the world will always call it Lake Ontario.
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18: One woman has died, at least seven, including first responders, injured, with 47 homes and 8 commercial structures destroyed in the Hawk Fire. California lawmakers are considering a first-in-the-nation bill that would include Jewish identity.
19: The proposal passed the state Senate and awaits an assembly vote before the August 31st legislative deadline. The measure would require state agencies and other public entities to include a Jewish category for voluntary disclosures of ethnicity or race. It also includes privacy protections requiring de-identification verification and restricting disclosure of personal information. Supporters say the idea could help address anti-Semitism and disparities affecting Jewish communities. I'm Tammy Trujillo.
18: Northern California is set to get a new medical school. University of the Pacific hopes to welcome its first class of doctors in the fall of 2030. That's the latest. I'm Bob Montague.
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7: From the KFPK Traffic Center, overnight work, fix 50 on the westbound side. Reduced lanes from Mayhew Road to the Cap City Connector until 6 a.m. Hornet Drive slip-on ramp closed until 6, along with the 65th Street slip-on ramp and the 59th Street slip-on ramp. West Sacramento, westbound 50, Harbor Boulevard slip-on ramp is closed until 5. Cap City Freeway northbound, reduced lanes from the Elvis Rail Crossing to Exposition Boulevard until 5, with one lane closed on the northbound Exposition Boulevard off-ramp until 5, and southbound reduced lanes from Exposition Boulevard to the Elvis Rail Crossing until 5, along with a closure of the eastbound 50 connector ramp until 5. Traffic on the 10s every 10 minutes, mornings and afternoons, KFBK News Radio.
6: Now, Sacramento weather.
11: Overnight, clear skies, a low 54 to 58. Sunshine on Sunday, a high 86 to 90. Sunny, cooler Monday, a high 78 to 82. And then partly sunny Tuesday, a high 78 to 82. I'm AccuWeather Steve Williams on KFBK, Sacramento's News Radio.
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1: Hey, welcome back. The title track of Ozzy Osbourne's 2020 album, Ordinary Man, pairing the Prince of Darkness with Elton John on vocals and piano, and features Slash on guitar. Ozzy said the song reflected his fear of being forgotten, which makes the title wonderfully ironic, given the enormous cultural footprint he had. Scientists have uncovered fossilized teeth from seven shark species in the middle of Egypt's desert, revealing that the barren landscape was once a thriving ancient sea. The teeth, dating back millions of years, include species never before found in Africa or Egypt. Researchers say the discovery points to a rich, predator-filled marine ecosystem that existed there during the Cretaceous period, when sea levels were dramatically higher. Today, there's no ocean in sight, but millions of years ago, sharks ruled these waters. You can read more of this story of this shark graveyard in the desert in the In the News section up at coasttocoastam.com. Strange Universe with George Norrie goes beyond the ordinary, exploring UFOs, ancient mysteries, consciousness, life after death, hidden realities, and the unexplained. Curious? Good. The Strange starts here, now streaming on Spark TV. Go to strangeuniverse.show. Strangeuniverse.show. Back to more of my conversation with Simon Bound, the author of Aspects of Alien Abduction, right here on Coast to Coast AM.
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0: Simon Bowne stays with us. He's a certified past life regression therapist, conducted hundreds of regression sessions, and his latest book, Aspects of Alien Abduction, Shocking UFO Encounters, draws upon years of firsthand interviews. And I wanted to get into the genetics and the hybrid program, Simon. And this reproductive material, I think, takes us into a much darker territory. What are women reporting about pregnancies that are medically confirmed and then they inexplicably disappear?
1: Yeah, this is disturbing and it shows up occasionally. I've had a woman on who, she was 3 months pregnant and she had the ultrasound. It was all confirmed. She woke up in the morning and she felt the fetus was gone. And there was no sign of a miscarriage, no blood anywhere or anything. And she went to see the doctor, the same doctor who confirmed the pregnancy. And he said, yeah, you've lost the child. We're going to have to do a DNC. And this is a kind of a cleanup operation. And they took her out to do it. And when she was brought back, the doctor came in and said, it's already been done. You're clean. It's like somebody else has done it, which is very weird. There was another woman who was, she had a problem with her appendix and they had to do an operation. And afterwards, the surgeon came to her and said, when was the last time you had your operation? And she said, I've never had another one. And he was saying, yeah, we couldn't see any scars on you, but somebody's removed your right ovary and cauterized the fallopian tube. And he said, this is not natural. This somebody has done surgery. And she was able to go back to her Navy records that confirmed she did have that right ovary while she was in the Navy. And they just could not explain what had happened to her. So this does show up. And there was one woman who had twins and one of the twins went missing. And then later people are introduced to babies or teenagers who don't quite look human or look 50% alien and 50% human. And I did have a guy on my podcast who was talking about how likely it is that you'd be able to create a hybrid between an alien species and humans. And he was a professor, a biologist, describing, going into detail about how impossible it would be. And he said it's more likely to be transgenetics rather than hybrids. But it's certainly a disturbing thing, and it does show up.
0: So after examining these accounts, what do you think this hybrid program is actually trying to accomplish? Is it about preserving them, modifying us, integrating the two, or creating an entirely new population?
1: Well, it may be that they started interfering with our DNA a couple of hundred, 300,000 years ago. And over time, they keep making adjustments. And they're in a program to move the human race into a certain point. And we're only halfway through the program. So that's what they're doing at the moment. They're just continuing with what they've done before. And maybe they come in every 2,000 or 3,000 years. They do this program that they're doing at the moment. And then they stop and they wait another couple of thousand years and see how the race develops. And when Bob Lazar was talking about being at S4 and Area 51, he said that he was given these blue folders that talked about the aliens and different programs they had running at S4. And he's noticed in one of the folders, it said the aliens had interfered with human DNA 63 times. But it does seem that what people see since the 90s is there has been a progression where the hybrids looked very alien and partly human. And then over time, they've looked more and more human as time has passed. And I don't think it's a thing about invasion or trying to replace us. It seems to be like they're trying to get the human race to move forwards. Because I look at it from this point of view, it's a bit spiritual to do with reincarnation. And that they're so aware of other realities and dimensions that Earth is not really, you know, it's a physical thing. They're not really that interested in taking ownership of the Earth. That's just a science fiction invasion story. The Earth is a great planet, but it's not unique, and it's on the outer reaches of the galaxy, and there's probably thousands and thousands of planets just like Earth that they could go and take, where there's no civilization, there's no crazy humans with their nuclear weapons who would put up a fight. So I don't think it's any kind of invasion or trying to replace us. I do think what they're doing could be an upgrade.
0: So we've got greys, we've got Nordics, reptilians, mantids. And when you put the testimony together, do you think, do these species, different species, do they seem like they're independent with different agendas, or are they different levels of the same organization?
1: I think they're independence there, and there are the greys, and there's different factions of greys. Some of them are quite nasty. Some of them seem to be all spiritual and about love. And the same with the Nordics. I get the feeling the reptilians are more aggressive and nastier. And that the mantids, some people say it seems like they're the ones that are in charge. And they seem to be a lot more intelligent than the greys and live much longer. And they know much more about what's going on. And also, I think people describe them as like, look like a praying mantis, but it's not exactly like a praying mantis. That's just a kind of vague idea you get of them. There was a guy I talked to when he was small. He said Captain Hook from the Peter Pan movie used to show up in his bedroom. And he realized that that big hat was actually a mantis being, and the hat was like the shape of its head and how its eyes were. But I also occasionally talk to people who say that they're encountering Arcturians or Pleiadians. And there's one guy I talked to who was encountering the greys and the Arcturians. And the greys were really nasty to him. And even now, when he's in his 50s, he says he's never had a good experience with the greys. And he really quite hates them. But it's the Arcturians that have been the positive side of it.
0: You also raise the possibility in the book that the humanoid forms that witnesses see may be an interface rather than the being's true appearance. I mean, so what if no one has actually seen what is behind the greys?
1: Yeah, it's weird. It's how they mess with our perception. And it's that screen memory thing again. There's an idea that perhaps where some of these ETs come from is interdimensional, and where they exist, they don't have a physical body. And when they come to us, what we see of them is what we imprint upon them for their physicality. It starts getting really weird. There was a guy who said that that's exactly what a grey told him. And that it also could be that the way they present themselves, what we see of them, is false in a way. Because if you look at them, they're all described as being just like humans, with a head and two arms and two legs. And the idea that humanoid shape would evolve on all these different planets seems a bit unlikely. So where does that come from? Is that a thing where they've been constructed in some way to not freak us out too much? I suppose if you wake up at 3 a.m. and there's greys at the foot of your bed, that's going to freak you out. But is it a thing where they've been genetically engineered to interact with us, and the ETs are so advanced they can do that? It's like they're constructed beings, because people report them being in their bedroom, and then they don't seem to have a problem with the gravity, the air pressure, the what's in the air, with the oxygen and nitrogen, and they don't seem to have any worries about picking up viruses or diseases from us. So it's almost as if they have been engineered to be fine and exist in Earth's atmosphere.
0: Do you think it's possible we're making a mistake in assuming these are separate species? In other words, could all of those appearances be different masks or different job descriptions inside one intelligence?
1: I suppose it could be, yeah. We don't know for sure. And over time, there's been suggestions like Jacques Vallée And others have said that perhaps this is the same phenomenon that's been around for hundreds or thousands of years. And in the past, we would have called them elves or pixies or fairies. Going back hundreds of years, fairies were not the image we have now. So this Disney little creature.

0: I think it's possible there could be competition there. That's from what we see of some people reporting awful experiences and some saying they're great. They seem to be different ones there. But at the same time, none of these aliens have disclosed themselves to the human race. And it may be that there is some kind of something that maybe they're scared of or something they adhere to. No matter what they're doing with the humans, they won't disclose, they won't show themselves fully. The guy that I talked to with the Arcturians and the Greys, he said that the Arcturians would seem a lot more powerful than the Greys, and that he was abducted and they were doing something really nasty to him, and the Arcturians came. This sounds like science fiction. I'm not sure I believe everything that I'm saying, but they came through a portal into the room where he was aboard the craft, and the Greys just froze. They couldn't move, and they picked him up and took him back through the portal. It's like the Greys had no defense at all with the Arcturians. And I wonder if there is maybe something that we would call a prime directive. But I also think the ETs are not like us. That if we watch Star Wars or Star Trek, the aliens we see there are pretty much the same IQ as us. They have the same motives, emotions, the same society, their families and things. But the impression I get is that that's not the case for the aliens that we see. It may be a little bit for some of them. But there is something that Whitley Strieber calls the fourth mind, which is where he thinks they're trying to take the human race to, and that he was exposed to that for just a few seconds. And he said it was overwhelming, where you have telepathy and awareness of different timelines and precognition of the future possibilities and this awareness of dimensions and a network of connectivity between all living things. And this is something that people have near-death experiences report as well. So it's like the more you get into it, the more complicated it gets. And so even though I've been reading the books for decades and I've talked to many, many people who've had these experiences, I still don't feel that I really know what's going on. Even though 99% of the time, wherever I am, I'm the expert in the room.
1: So, I mean, they can alter memory, perception, emotion, bodily control. Is there any part of an experiencer that remains inaccessible to them? Is there any private interior territory they can't enter?
0: I think most of the time they can't. It seems to be that if a tall grey does a mind scan, they can, but most of the time they can't. It seems like when people are paralyzed, they still are able to think and move their eyes around. Sometimes they're able to move their heads and they're able to talk and complain. Other times they do seem to be able to communicate telepathically with the aliens and complain telepathically. And this is something I saw where aliens said, "What are you complaining for? You know this is necessary. You've done this lots of times before." But I don't blame them for paralyzing people because we can be so violent. It's what we do with wild animals when we want to examine them. Sorry, I'm getting off track there.
1: No, there's no such thing on Coast to Coast. It's all valuable information. So you've had an experience. Is there any, and you underwent a regression. Is it generational in your family, do you think?
0: I don't think so. There's no hints of that at all in my family. But something might have happened with me because it's hypnosis and there's the power of suggestion and there's being leading. And when I take people through regressions, I'm well aware of that, so I make sure I don't do it. And another time I was hypnotized for a past life regression. And it suddenly jumped into an alien abduction scenario. And it wasn't that we were looking for that. There was no suggestion of it. I wasn't led there at all. It was just spontaneous. And I suddenly, in that room, felt terrified. And the hypnotherapist said to me afterwards, they could see my muscles shivering. because I was so

0: scared, and these different things happened that were, I thought, still think they're quite interesting. And I saw myself on the table and the greys were doing what they did. They took me off the table, and then I had a vision of being in a forest where an area the size of a football field had been cleared. So it was all just tree stumps. And I was there with lots of other adults. And there was a planet in the sky. And it was very, very close to Earth. Far too close for reality. Because, you know, the gravity fields and magnetic fields of the two planets would have caused havoc. But coming from that planet was a pathway coming down to where we were standing. And there were all these children dressed in white were coming down the path. And all the adults were greeting them, and it was big smiles and hugs. And I heard a telepathic message that said, when the planets meet, the children will return. And then the next thing, I was back in this craft with these two aliens. And that was pretty much the end of the experience. And I was back in my flat in London. It was 2 a.m. And it was, I had no memory at all when I woke up the next morning.
1: Just have about a minute here as we head into the bottom of the hour. Simon, what happens when an experiencer says no?
0: Oh, it's tough luck. Yeah, they just do it. I've heard some people say that if you call out to Jesus, then they'll stop. But there was one guy who reported to me that he was calling for Jesus, and the aliens took his eyeball out of his skull and said to him, "Ha, where's your Jesus now?"
1: Wow, that's dark. All right. Back with more and your calls coming up next for Simon Bowne, right here on Coast to Coast AM.

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1: California's Six Flags closing its X2 roller coaster, linked to two deaths and injuries. A CNN report said that two people recently underwent emergency brain surgeries after riding the X2. The National Weather Service wants to make sure people are prepared for a very strong El Nino this winter.
2: While the odds are relatively higher of high-impact scenarios, such as freshwater flooding, coastal flooding, damaging surf, severe weather events, coming to fruition given the very strong El Nino, they are not currently high enough to reliably offer explicit without introducing serious concerns for warning. El Nino influences a broad background environment over time. However, it's not a storm itself, and it does not dictate the timing, the track, the strength of any specific storm system.
1: Walmart paying $50 million to settle federal claims it filed fake painkiller prescriptions. That's the latest. I'm Bob Montague.
0: Now, Sacramento traffic.
3: From the KFBK Traffic Center, overnight work, north and southbound Highway 160, Del Paso Boulevard, reduced lanes, and on the northbound side, the Del Paso Boulevard off-ramp partially closed, while on the southbound side, the on-ramp is partially closed, all work until 5 a.m. Highway 99, northbound connector ramp to eastbound 50 is closed until 4, and the sweeper trucks are working tonight, north and southbound 99, San Joaquin County line to Broadway until 5:30. Eastbound I-80, Yolo County, West Sacramento, Reed Avenue off-ramp and on-ramp closed until 5 a.m., and eastbound I-80, the southbound 113 connector ramp alternating lane closures until 5. And the eastbound 80 Old Davis Road off-ramp also closed until 5. Traffic on the 10s every 10 minutes, mornings and afternoons, KFBK News Radio.
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4: Overnight clear skies, a low 54 to 58. Sunny, terrific day on Sunday, a high 86 to 90. Sunny, cool day for Monday, a high 78 to 82. And then partly sunny Tuesday, a high again 78 to 82. I'm AccuWeather Steve Williams on KFBK, Sacramento's News Radio.
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1: Hey, welcome back. A strange sight over Alabama has UFO watchers talking. Late last month, a witness in Guntersville spotted three glowing orange orbs silently moving across the evening sky at different speeds. One was reportedly moving quickly before suddenly slowing down, something that immediately caught the witness's attention. The witness managed to grab a cell phone video, although the footage captures only one of the three mysterious lights. So what was it? Some are wondering if the objects could have been something truly unexplained or even extraterrestrial. Of course, skeptics suggest a much simpler explanation: sky lanterns. Take a look at the footage and decide for yourself, and you'll find the video in the carousel up at coasttocoastam.com. When we come back, your questions and comments for clinical hypnotherapist and past life regression therapist Simon Bowne, the author of Aspects of Alien Abduction, would love to hear from experiencers. That's all coming up next on Coast to Coast AM.
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0: Simon, I'm curious, if the phenomenon is capable of altering memory, why do any memories survive at all? I mean, are these fragments of memories, are they mistakes, or maybe these experiencers are actually meant to remember just enough to change them?
1: I think it may be a combination of both. I think that it's like, for some people, the interaction with the ETs is a transformative experience over the decades. And I've asked them, when you look back about your whole life and you have these terrible things happen through your teens and your 20s, would you go back and change it? And they say, no, it's made me the person I am today. And it's been really spiritually transformative. So it's a thing where people don't wish it didn't happen.
0: All right, let's go to the phones west of the Rockies. Lonnie is in Washington State. Lonnie, welcome to Coast. Good morning.
2: Yes, hello, Richard. Yes, it's Lonnie. Hi, Simon.
1: Hi.
2: How are you doing?
1: Simon, I'm fine,
2: I've
1: thanks.
2: Got a question, if you don't mind me asking. Uh-huh. Is that, okay, you went into detail about the women that wake up after an abduction, after your expertise observation, with marks and this and that and what they had. Okay, fine. Now, I might have missed it if you ever spoke about the male human species that might woke up with similar things. Also, children. Thank you. I'll listen to the answer off the air.
0: All right. Thank you, Lonnie. Go ahead, Simon.
1: So I'm not sure what the question was.
0: I think she was asking about the males that are being abducted and I guess, you know, retrieval of sperm, perhaps.
1: Yeah, that seems to happen a lot. It seems to be part of the hybrid program. Lots of people report that the eggs are removed, the sperm is taken, and then they're introduced to children later. That they're told these are your children. So it's like we're treated like the women are the egg factory, the men are the sperm factory, and the ETs don't seem to take much notice of who you are and your personality and your identity and you as a person, and until you get older. Maybe once that they've got what they need on that side of things, then when you're older, you get passed on to a different team of greys who deal with the older humans.
0: Your book suggests this phenomenon sometimes operates almost invisibly alongside, you know, one's ordinary life. How many people then could have been having these encounters without even knowing it? I mean, people whose only clues maybe are missing time or strange dreams, these inexplicable scars we talked about earlier, phobias, memories that don't quite belong. I mean, how many people maybe, without realizing it, are experiencers? What percentage of the population do you suppose?
1: I suppose it's really hard to say. There do seem to be a lot of people out there are having these experiences. People contact me, I get emails, and sometimes they're looking for regression, other times they're not. They've just had these experiences they can't explain. I suppose the problem is if people can't remember anything, they're not reporting anything. So it'd be impossible to put a percentage on it. Some people have suggested it's a few million people around the world. Others said 200 million around the world. There does seem to be a lot of it going on because people report being on craft and they're taken down a hallway and there's all these doorways and there are people in every room on these beds. It's like it's a factory. All the humans are on the production line and the ETs have done this thousands of times and that's just what they do.
0: Let's go to the wild card line. Adam is in Pascagoula, Mississippi. Adam, good morning. Welcome to Coast.
3: Yes, I have two questions. Number one, are there any human zoos on alien planets of missing people and anything from abductees or anything you may have heard? And number two, where is the actual Federation of Light located in our universe? Because from what I know, that is not on Earth.
0: the Federation of Light. Where is it?
1: I don't know. I don't know if it exists. I hear about this, the Galactic Federation, and it involves all the different alien types, and then they include the Arcturians, the Pleiadians, the people from Lyra. But it sounds a bit too much Star Trek to me. And I think these aliens are, like I said before, they don't think like humans. And they, if they have some organization, it's different to that. And also calling it the Federation of Light, it sounds kind of spiritual. And it's all about a 5D awakening and everybody moving up, you know, to the fourth mind. And I don't know about this stuff. It's like I've got a huge grey basket. You know, there's a little basket of stuff I definitely don't believe, a little basket of stuff I definitely do believe. And this massive grey basket where it's, you put stuff in, you hear it, and you think, I don't know about this. But then at the same time, you think, I've heard a lot of weird things, so I can't discount it. And you just put it there. With this idea of humans on other planets, that's an interesting thing. I wonder if there are colonies of humans on other planets, and they've been there for thousands of years, and there's whole civilizations, or there may be a few million humans living alongside all these other aliens. There's a guy called Jim Sparks who used to have a lot of encounters, and he said that one time the Greys wanted him to escort some people in the city, and he met them, and he was told, you can't interact with them, you just have to show them around, you can't talk to them or ask them questions. But he did ask one of them, what do you do? And they said, shipbuilding. And he goes, whereabouts? And the person just pointed up straight at the sky. And Jim Sparks took this to mean this guy builds UFOs on another planet. And he got the impression that because of the way they're reacting to stuff he was showing them, they hadn't been on Earth before. This was all new to them. So that shows up now and then as well. And maybe there are people who go missing on Earth who are taken to places like that and stay there, whether they want to or not.
0: To the wild card line we go again. This time it's Gary in Arizona. Good morning, Gary. Welcome to Coast. You're on the line with Simon Bowen.
4: Yes, good morning, gentlemen. I wanted to describe an ability that I've gained since 2022, having COVID-19.
0: Go ahead.
4: I've seemed to gain the ability to see energy particles filling the night sky, blue and red in color only. And if I stare at any part of the sky, I can see a small ring of red spinning lights contained within a geodesic dome or a sphere. And I can get them to come from far away to within 12 inches of my face. I can control their direction of travel, spinning left or right. And I need to find out, is there a positive way that I can use this ability to help mankind?
1: I haven't heard of something like this before. Do you ever sense any kind of communication with them?
4: Just telepathic. No voice responses. It's like I have my inner mind within the mind, my third eye ability. That's what I've gained out of it. And it's day and night, every day and night since 2022 that I can do this. It's weird. It's really weird. But I haven't heard of anybody else that can do this. So there's got to be some reason I have this ability to be able to use it to help others scientifically. That's what I want to do, is a positive response that I can do.
1: But how do you feel when this happens? Do you feel any kind of shimmering in your body or electricity, or you just feel normal?
4: No, it just happens. I can concentrate on any spot in the sky. Yeah.
1: I'm not sure what to make of this.
0: Why did it start, you suppose, in 2022? Is it possible that Gary was abducted and doesn't know it?
1: Well, I'm not sure. It could be something spiritual. I've written a book on near-death experiences, and I've researched that a lot. And it could be something, perhaps, that his third eye is opening a bit and he's seeing this spiritual energy. A lot of NDE people talk about how there's a web around the earth that's consciousness connected, and everybody's connected into this web. And it's like a super conscious, or I wouldn't want to call it a hive mind. So it's again, it's in the gray area. It's difficult to know if there's no communication as such, like then there's no voices, no information coming through. It's difficult to say.
0: All right, Gary. Fascinating call. Thank you for that. Wild card line again, Denver in Jackson, Mississippi. Denver, welcome to Coast. Good morning.
5: Good morning. Thank you for this opportunity to speak on Coast. I will give one shout out to Yvonne in North Carolina. What I'd like to ask the guest about a certain gentleman, when he was 7 years old, he was abducted in Arkansas in 1953, and this went on for 33 years before they allowed his memory to come back by being put under hypnosis. And they told him during his course of being abducted, they showed him more. They showed Nikola Tesla, Elijah. They showed him a lot. And they said they are monitoring our nuclear warfare. They don't like us using nuclear warfare on Earth because it caused so much damage, destroyed the whole planet. But they was from a planet called Biavia, which is about so many light years from Earth, but they're not in our solar system. His name was Riley Martin, and they assist him writing a book, The Comet of Ten. Have you ever heard of this gentleman, sir? Riley Martin?
1: No, I haven't.
5: Oh, I wish you could read his book. He brought some stuff out in that book, The Coming of Tan.
0: What is the name of the book again, Denver? The Coming of?
5: T-A-N, T-A-N.
0: Tan, The Coming of Tan.
5: Yeah, Jenna Savani has bought the book. She has a copy of it.
0: All right.
1: It's interesting because the people who had interactions with ETs in the 50s, it was different, wasn't it, than it is now? People talked about the alien brotherhood and would say they came from Mars or Venus, and that it was all very positive and they looked very human. And it was after that, through the 60s, it started changing into what the aliens looked like, and people started having different experiences of what they were reporting. I can't think of once somebody in the 50s saying they saw a grey. But this thing of having no memory of it at all for decades, and then it's suddenly showing up, I've heard of that a few times as well. And I don't know if the ETs are somehow telepathically switching it on, or he's getting directed to it, or it's just a kind of spontaneous thing that you know, he might have had an urge to see a hypnotist to get a regression to try and find out about something he remembers that seems a bit weird but can't quite put his finger on it.
0: Denver, thank you for the call. Just getting back to this idea that these beings can manipulate what we see and what we remember and maybe even what we believe. How certain can we be that the story that they're telling abductees about spiritual evolution or humanity's future, that it's actually true? I mean, what if the message itself is the experiment?
1: I know. It's a good question. And, you know, I don't have an answer for that. Over time, though, the decades that they've seemed to have been around a lot since the 40s, they don't seem to have done anything that's really bad for the human race. We can do that ourselves. As far as we can tell, they're not manipulating what goes on. I mean, there are conspiracy theories that they manipulate governments around the world and what have you, but I don't think we need to be manipulated to do bad things, not humans. And it might be for a spiritual evolution. Like I was saying before, the hybrid program might be giving us an upgrade and we become more spiritually aware, or more aware of consciousness surviving death, however you want to describe it. It could be a trick. It's you can't rule it out, but I don't see a lot of evidence for it. There are some people who say that the Earth is a kind of prison planet, and the Greys are harvesting our energy, our emotions, and they send us, force us back into reincarnation. And that's why it's called a prison planet, because they want to harvest all this stuff from us. But I haven't seen any evidence of that in hundreds and hundreds of past life regressions I've done, and all the research I've done, and all the people I've talked to.
0: You know, we've been encouraged to think of these beings as visitors. What if they're not coming here at all? What if they've always been here? They've always been operating alongside us, maybe in a layer of reality we can't perceive.
1: Yeah, that's the thing, whether it's interdimensional. It's like people who have near-death experiences will say when they went on to a heavenly place, it wasn't somewhere else. It's right here where we are right now. So these interdimensional beings could be all around us right now and just out of phase with what we can see.
0: Can you do past life regression therapy remotely, like online for people, or do they have to see you in person?
1: I do it all online. Since COVID, it's just as good, just as effective. And in some ways, it could be a little better for some people. And I get remarkable results. And it's a thing where I often see people in tears during the session. It's because it's so emotional and it could be so healing. And I've never found a difference between doing it on Zoom and doing it in person of how effective it is.
0: How do we listen to the Alien UFO podcast and our Paranormal Afterlife?
1: Well, they're both on all the popular podcast apps. I tried to log them on, register them on everything I could, was it Spotify or Apple or any podcast app. They'd probably be there. And also, you can find them on my website at simonbound.com.
0: And you continue to take hear from experiencers. Any indication that this phenomenon is slowing down?
1: I don't think so. There has been a thing of lots of people in their 50s and 60s coming forward and talking about their life's experiences. But I have had guests on the podcast who were in their early 30s, particularly women, talking about things that happened with their pregnancies in their 20s. And so, I, you know, and all the other kind of UFO experiences that they're having. So I don't see that it's slowing down or changing much, but it is changing, I think.
0: Very quickly, Simon, how do we get a copy of Aspects of Alien Abduction?
1: It's on Amazon. It's on Kindle, audiobook, and paperback.
0: Fantastic. Simon, thank you so much for this.
1: Thanks a lot.
0: Simon Bowne. For George Norrie, George Knapp, Connie Willis, Lisa Gar, Rich Bear, Ryan Recker, Tom Danheiser, Dan Galanti, Gina Savati, Michael Cozio, Adam Thompson, Donna Walker, and Sean Latasore, I'm Richard Serrett. Thank you for your ears and your voices, your beautiful voices. We'll do it one more time tonight. So long for now.

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12: From ABC News, I'm Dave Packer. He says it's a deal that will lead to, quote, substantially lower gas prices. President Trump announcing a U.S.-Venezuelan oil agreement that he says will provide the U.S. majority control of more than 65 billion barrels of proven oil reserves in Venezuela. But says ABC's Stephen Portnoy.
13: Venezuela's refining capacity has fallen to a fraction of what it once was due to neglect and decay. It would still take years to build up that country's refining capacity. A reality check here, it could be a long time before this deal has any impact on prices at the pump here.
12: A massive manhunt underway in Austria and across the EU after a brazen broad daylight smash and grab at a Vienna museum. The two men allegedly running off with a 200-carat diamond and a platinum necklace.
14: Austrian police say they're scouring the surveillance video for clues, the video capturing the en masse men entering the museum as visitors.
15: These people are clearly visible on CCTV, so there will be no escape for them. The only question is, will we be in time to get the necklace back?
14: Snatching this stunning 200-carat Van Cleef necklace, intricately set with more than 600 diamonds, worth at least $4 million, originally designed for the Egyptian royal family.
12: ABC's Lama Hassan. An investigation underway in Ukraine as to why a warehouse full of explosives was put near a residential area outside of Kyiv. Russians targeted that munitions facility in a drone strike Friday night. An attack that left at least 37 dead, dozens injured, including children. Columbia, South Carolina police confirmed one officer has died, another injured, after confronting a suspect while investigating a domestic violence call. Columbia Police Chief William Holbrook.
16: What started today is a very ordinary day has changed everybody's life, standing here forever.
12: 29-year-old officer Christopher DeLong had been with the department for 2 years. A 33-year-old suspect died at the scene. You're listening to ABC News.
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17: The Plaskett Fire in Big Sur has burned over 8,000 acres of land and remains uncontained. Mandatory evacuation orders were in place east of Los Burros Road. California's Attorney General and the state's Energy Commissioner suing the current administration and Golden State Wind.
18: State leaders say the $120 million buyout will cost California thousands of jobs and slow down clean energy efforts. And Bonta says it threatens to set back California's growing offshore wind industry by years. The deal also requires Golden Golden State Wind to invest in fossil fuel projects outside of California, which critics argue doesn't benefit the state. California wants the court to overturn the deal. I'm Dina Kodiak.
17: Stanford Medicine plans to expand cancer care and research with a new center in the Bay Area. That's the latest. I'm Bob Montague.
10: Now, Sacramento traffic.
11: From the KFPK Traffic Center, fixed 50 work overnight on the eastbound side. Reduced lanes from the Yolo County line to the Cap City Connector until 5 and the connector to Mayhew Road until 6. Connector ramp closure eastbound 50 to northbound Cap City Freeway until 5, as well as the southbound 99 connector. Closed until 6, 15th Street slip off ramp, 16th Street slip on ramp, 26th Street slip on ramp, the 59th Street slip off ramp, 65th Street slip on ramp, and the Howe Avenue slip off ramp. Reduced lanes Folsom Boulevard to Bradshaw Road until 6, and reduce lanes between Folsom Boulevard and Sunrise until 5. Traffic on the 10s every 10 minutes, mornings and afternoons. KFPK News Radio, 93.1 FM, 1530 AM.
10: Now, Sacramento weather.
19: Overnight, clear skies, low 54 to 58. Sunshine on Sunday, a high 86 to 90. Sunny, cooler Monday, a high 78 to 82. And then partly sunny Tuesday, a high 78 to 82. I'm AccuWeather Steve Williams on KFBK, Sacramento's News Radio.
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0: Thanks for inviting me into your home, your long-haul truck, RV, camper, taxi, your parents' well-appointed basement with a simulated wood paneling, electric fireplace, and the painting of dogs playing poker. Your loft, that greasy spoon just off the interstate, and your cabin in the woods. Welcome to Coast AM, the very best in late-night talk radio. I'm Richard Serrett, and it is wonderful to be back with you tonight, broadcasting live from Coast to Coast AM studios here in Sherman Oaks, California. After so many years hosting this program remotely, there's something genuinely special about finally sitting in the room where so much of Coast's history has been made, and especially having the opportunity to finally put faces to voices I've known for years. And tonight, for the first time, I get to work alongside technical producer Adam Thompson and on-air producer Donna Walker face-to-face. And I'm grateful to be here, grateful for this remarkable crew, and especially grateful to all of you for inviting me into the night once again. I want you to imagine a lake at dawn. The water is as smooth as glass. A summer camp sits quietly along the shoreline. But the peaceful scene conceals what has just happened here. A night of terror, a string of brutal murders, and a desperate fight for survival. Now the nightmare appears to be over. The killer is dead, the sun is coming up, and the lone survivor, exhausted and traumatized, drifts across Crystal Lake in a canoe, believing she's finally safe. Then, something comes out of the water. A deformed child explodes through the surface, wraps his arms around her, and pulls her beneath the lake. The moment lasts only seconds. And for 46 years, we're still talking about it. That child was Jason Voorhees. And the 14-year-old actor beneath Tom Savini's extraordinary makeup was my guest tonight, Ari Lehman. The first person ever to play one of the most recognizable monsters in movie history. And tonight we're going to venture well beyond Friday the 13th and ask, why was virtually every civilization we've ever known populated the darkness with monsters? Why are we drawn to stories about evil? Why do we sometimes remember the villains more vividly than the heroes? We'll explore monsters as modern mythology, the resurgence of demons, possession and exorcism in popular culture, and whether horror can illuminate evil or become spiritually dangerous itself. And after a lifetime spent in the company of imaginary monsters, has Ari ever encountered something that wasn't imaginary? Something paranormal? Something he still can't explain? Tonight, Crystal Lake is only the beginning. Then in hours 3 and 4. For decades, the alien abduction mystery has been treated as a collection of extraordinary stories. Simon Brown wants us to stop looking at the stories one at a time. Brown is a British author, clinical hypnotherapist, and longtime researcher of the unexplained, host of the Alien UFO podcast and Our Paranormal Afterlife. He's interviewed hundreds of experiencers and has had some strange encounters of his own. In his new book, Aspects of Alien Abduction, Brown places those testimonies side by side, and what emerges is not merely strangeness, it's structure. Different people, different countries, different generations, yet the same curious architecture keeps reappearing. Childhood contact that continues into adulthood, beings with apparent roles and hierarchies, telepathic instruction, controlled environments, reproductive procedures, hybrids, screen memories, physical marks, healing, and encounters in which time, perception, even the dimensions of a room seem temporarily negotiable. And that raises a far more unsettling question than whether people are being abducted. What if somebody or something is running a program? Brown's experiencers describe classrooms where human and hybrid children are apparently taught together, beings who can injure the body and later seemingly repair it. Some describe military personnel appearing after contact, as though human authorities aren't discovering the phenomenon, but responding to something already known. And then the mystery opens wider still. These beings are strangely comfortable here. They look humanoid, they breathe our air, they move through our world as though it isn't entirely foreign to them. So perhaps the oldest question in UFO research, where do they come from, isn't the right question. Tonight, with Simon Brown, genetics, consciousness, hybrids, my lab, screen memories, healing, and the possibility that alien abduction is not simply contact, it's a system. Coming up next, the first Jason. Welcome to the Audio Imaginarium. Come on in, weary traveler, hang your cloak and a peg, grab a stool, and come gather around the fire. There are stories to be told, and you are among friends. I'm Richard Serrett, and this is Coast to Coast AM. Why don't you stay a while?
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0: Ari Lehman is an actor, composer, singer, and classically trained musician who made horror history as the first actor to portray Jason Voorhees, emerging from Crystal Lake in the unforgettable climax of the original 1980 Friday the 13th. Beyond horror, Lehman has built an eclectic musical career spanning classical music, jazz, reggae, African music, and heavy metal. In 2004, he founded the horror metal band First Jason, bringing together his musical life and the iconic character he helped create. More than four decades later, Lehman remains an enduring figure in horror culture and a thoughtful observer of the myths, monsters, and ancient fears that continue to haunt the human imagination. Ari Lehman, welcome to Coast AM. How are you?
1: Richard, wow, it's great to talk with you again. Coast to Coast, this is such an honor and so amazing. The woman who played Mama Voorhees, who I have a mystical connection with, which we'll talk about. Her name was Betsy Palmer. She played Pamela Voorhees, and she listened to Coast every single day. That was her thing. She had a townhouse in Manhattan, and she just loved to listen to the radio, and she listened to Coast all the time. So when I heard about this, I just thought, wow, I think Betsy must be have something to do with all of this, because I've had encounters with her even after she got her wings quite frequently. And here's something interesting. She played my mom in Friday the 13th, and she had the same birthday as my real mom.
0: Oh, that's pretty cool. Yeah.
1: November 1st, they were both Scorpios, and people who could, the day after Halloween, All Saints Day, so to speak. And they both had the amazing ability to bring out the best in people. And when Betsy found out that my mom had passed, she took me under her wing, and it just, what an amazing human being. But she loved Coast to Coast. So I am just absolutely honored to be on this show. And it's so thrilling that you're actually honored to be on this show. And it's so thrilling that you're actually sitting in the chair in that famous station, radio station that we've all seen on many different TV broadcasts about aliens and everything. So that's wonderful.
0: So take us back. You're 14 years old. You get cast as the very first Jason Voorhees. How did that come about? How did you land that role?
1: Well, I was so lucky because I grew up in the same town where director Sean Cunningham had his base of operations, and that's Westport, Connecticut. And in Westport, Connecticut, I found out that there was going to be an audition for a movie. Now, this was the movie he did prior to Friday the 13th. It was called Manny's Orphans. And I went to audition and landed an 80-line role as Roger, the girl-obsessed wingman of the lead role, who's trying to pass off his sister as a boy in the orphanage where we're growing up. And it's a story about a ragtag, a bunch of orphans that win their orphanage back from the mafia in a soccer tournament. That's right, Richard. It's a soccer comedy. And that's I landed an 80-line role by just walking myself up the stairs and into an audition that I just went to on my own. And I was very fortunate. And so I landed that role. But Manny's Orphans, even though it was filmed in Cosmo Stadium, part of it, and Pele was in it and all this amazing stuff, but Paramount Pictures passed on Manny's Orphans. That's what gave rise to Friday the 13th. They needed a little boy to play the boy in the lake. At first, they were going to choose Noel Cunningham, Sean Cunningham's son, but his wife said no. She didn't want to see her son drowning on screen. So it was Steve Miner, the producer, who said, hey, let's call Ari. And sure enough, I picked up the phone. Sean said, Ari, can you swim? we need you down here right now. And that was basically how I got into Friday the 13th. Very, very lucky little kid, to tell you the truth.
0: Right. And when they told you, when director Sean Cunningham told you what they wanted you to do, come exploding out of Crystal Lake in Tom Savini's makeup and grab Adrian King, what did 14-year-old Ari Lehman make of all this?
1: Oh, my God. Well, at that point, Richard, I was so excited because initially there was only going to be the drowning sequence. Initially, it was just the flashback drowning sequence where Mama Voorhees is saying, he was my only son. Today is his birthday. He wasn't a very good swimmer, and little Jason is drowning. That was going to be the only iteration of Jason Voorhees in all of cinematic history. However, Paramount again said they weren't going to accept that version. It wasn't testing well in Fort Wayne because you had the mama getting decapitated and the little boy drowning. They needed a new ending. So it was Tom Savini and Sean Cunningham, Victor Miller, who came up with the ending sequence. Okay, and so Sean calls me up in October. Now, we had wrapped in August of 1979. He called me up in October, 2 months later, and says, okay, we need you to come back. And I said, well, what am I going to do? I'm dead. You know, the boy is dead. Is he just going to? And he said, Ari, you get your revenge. So I was so excited. Oh, my gosh, the character gets his revenge. And then Tom Savini had created this scene where little Jason comes up out of the lake and grabs Alice. And, you know, the way it was done is absolutely fascinating because, okay, they wanted to scare the actress Adrian King so that she actually had a visceral reaction to little Jason. So initially, Sean Cunningham said to me, Ari, the cameras are rolling. Just go out there in the lake and wait for the bubbles to clear. That's action.

0: that? So were you literally like holding your breath underwater waiting for the bubbles to clear?
1: Well, I was down there, you know, thinking, what is my motivation? I hadn't been given any kind of motivation or anything, except he just said, come out of the water and grab Adrian. That's all he said. So I was gathering my thoughts and I thought, hey, she killed my mom. So I came out of the water with kind of a ferocity. And I don't know if anybody was really expecting that. Maybe they were just expecting kind of a dead child flopping over the boat. But hey, that's what they got. And that's, I think, why this character of Jason, it was like the little boy who was an innocent child, totally vulnerable, suddenly becomes an indestructible demon in that moment. Because of why? Because of the revenge. He's avenging his mother's death. And see, this is the thing, you know, as an actor and a musician, it's about emotions, Richard, right? The demon comes about because of an emotional response to a trauma, emotional response to an injustice. And the, like, that's where I think that the demonic urge is an emotional response to all kinds of things around us. And, you know, we can talk more about that.
0: But right.
1: That's how Jason all of a sudden became a monster. Yeah.
0: But
1: as a mama.
0: Did anybody standing around Crystal Lake that day, including Savini or Cunningham or yourself, did anyone have the slightest inkling that you were creating one of the most famous jump scares in movie history?
1: Oh, no. Well, that's because of the fans. I mean, they really felt they were creating a story about the campers and the counselors and the story of the camp and all of that. But when they added that final sequence, okay, see, that's when Paramount Pictures bought Friday the 13th. When they saw the final sequence, they loved it so much that they distributed the movie in 800 theaters across the country on the same day, which was unprecedented. That had never been done before. So they loved that sequence and they knew people would respond to it. It was kind of like Jaws or something. It just had that response. And mind you, this was an independent horror film that had been made very inexpensively. And for them to release it in that fashion is what I think also lent it so much power. And that's why it became a cult favorite. Even though, of course, you know, my dad pointed out to me, look, Ari, in the New York Times, the Sunday Times, which at that time was gospel, right? He said, look, the Sunday Times, it says they panned your movie. But I said, look, Dad, that's my name in the Sunday Times.
0: That's right.
1: That kept him quiet.
0: There is no such thing as bad publicity. Do you remember, Ari, do you remember the first time you watched that ending with a real audience and heard the reaction?
1: The first time was on a VHS tape at a Halloween party, because I wasn't old enough to go into the movie theater in Westport, Connecticut, where they were showing it. So, I watched it, and yeah, people, the cool part is because of the VHS tape, right? People went, whoa, but I got to rewind that and watch that scene again. Right. Let me see. Like, I think that the scene of me jumping up out of the lake might be one of the most rewound scenes in the history of VHS tapes. I don't know.
0: Right. And you weren't even allowed to see the makeup that was being applied, right? They had you turn away from a mirror. Why was that?
1: Well, again, they wanted me to build the emotional response of the character. And yes, they had me in a barber chair where they were doing all the work. There was a mirror. They said, okay, Ari, we're going to leave the studio and turn the chair around so you're facing the mirror and just keep your eyes closed and count to 10. And when I opened my eyes, I initially thought there was somebody else in the room. I was absolutely shocked. And then I thought, oh my God, poor Jason. And then I got angry.

0: So it caused that emotional transition and emotional connection within myself with no one else around. So somehow I think that the power of that feeling was the audience just loved that. The idea that here's this little boy who's, you know, again, the idea of being a monster because he's deformed, right? Well, I mean, if you look at that whole thing, the word for monster, okay, comes from to demonstrate, because ancient peoples would look for a demonstration of a message from gods or God in a deformed livestock or deformed plants or deformed, you know, people. You know, they would say, like, in other words, gnomes and dwarves and twins and different. So Jason is already a warning of something.
1: All right, Ari, I'm going to jump in here. We're going to head into the bottom of the hour, back with more of my conversation with the first Jason from the original Friday the 13th movie. Ari Lehman is with us right here on Coast to Coast AM.

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1: A 16-year-old boy facing an attempted murder allegation after a Five Guys employee was shot and critically wounded in Oxnard. Authorities say the 19-year-old employee was on a break inside the restaurant when he was shot. A new report says two people died, two people suffered brain injuries on a roller coaster at California's Six Flags Magic Mountain.
2: The X2 roller coaster, which goes up to 80 miles per hour, has been closed for an investigation since July 12th. CNN reports two people underwent emergency brain surgeries in a span of 6 days. In the first incident, a woman suffered a severe subdural hematoma and brain compression after her head was repeatedly slammed against the headrest. She didn't regain consciousness for 2 weeks. The woman injured in the second incident remains in critical condition in a coma. I'm Daniel Martindale.
1: A new report says California's number one when it comes to car thefts. That's the latest. I'm Bob Montague.
0: Now, Sacramento traffic.
3: From the KFPK Traffic Center, overnight work, fix 50 on the westbound side. Reduce lanes from Mayhew Road to the Cap City Connector until 6 a.m. Hornet Drive slip-on ramp closed until 6, along with the 65th Street slip-on ramp and the 59th Street slip-on ramp. West Sacramento, westbound 50, Harbor Boulevard slip-on ramp is closed until 5. Cap City Freeway northbound, reduce lanes from the Elvis Rail Crossing to Exposition Boulevard until 5, with one lane closed on the northbound Exposition Boulevard off-ramp until 5, and southbound reduce lanes from Exposition Boulevard to the Elvis Rail Crossing until 5, along with a closure of the eastbound 50 connector ramp until 5. Traffic on the 10s every 10 minutes, mornings and afternoons, KFBK News Radio.
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4: Overnight clear skies, a low 54 to 58. Sunny, terrific day on Sunday, a high 86 to 90. Sunny, cool day for Monday, a high 78 to 82. And then partly sunny Tuesday, a high again 78 to 82. I'm AccuWeather Steve Williams on KFBK, Sacramento's News Radio.
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1: Welcome back. The Rolling Stones, New Faces, a deep cut from 1994's Voodoo Lounge. And New Faces is the Stones doing something unexpectedly old world. Harpsichord, acoustic guitar, and a distinctly Elizabethan Baroque feel. Very far from brown sugar. Scientists may have figured out the safest place to ride out the apocalypse, and apparently Mad Max had it right. Australia. Researchers say Australia has a rare combination of isolation, abundant food, natural resources, manufacturing, stable government, and lots of open space. It's not completely self-sufficient, and obviously a planet-killing asteroid changes the equation, but for many global catastrophes, Australia could be one of civilization's best bets for survival. So if the world does go Mad Max, head to where they filmed it. You can read more in the news section up at coasttocoastam.com. 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When we come back, more of my conversation with the first Jason from the original Friday the 13th movie, Ari Lehman, right here on Coast to Coast AM.
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0: And we are back with Ari Lehman, actor, composer, singer, classically trained musician who made horror history as the first actor to portray Jason Voorhees from Friday the 13th back in 1980. And Ari, you know, when you look at the original Jason, he's this eternally trapped, you know, he's eternally trapped in childhood. I mean, do you see something tragic about him that gets lost beneath the, you know, the later movies with the machetes and the body count?
1: Well, I think you've got a archetype that, okay, because we've got two things that are just great about the little boy Jason character, and that's he's always in a lake, so it's water, okay, which has amazing connections. And then mama, okay, it's a story about mama and a boy, okay? So where do we get another story like this in mythological history? And it just occurs to me, okay, because it's just like Grendel and Grendel's mom, okay, in Beowulf. I don't know, your viewers out there have probably all had to read in high school, and probably you too,
0: yes,
1: the ancient myth of Beowulf, the Viking, okay? The Viking who after Grendel came and started killing the Vikings, and then they tore off Grendel's arm and killed Grendel, but then Grendel's mother came, right? And when Beowulf finally had to defeat Grendel's mom, he had to go to the bottom of the lake. So, you know, I think this is just a little play on that. You know, he's taking that mythology and bringing it to the 1980s. So there's so much that's lasting there. And the other thing is, of course, the Jason character means so much to the kids out there who might be on the spectrum or whatever. You know, I think everybody is on some kind of spectrum, but, you know, ultimately there's a lot of kids that come to my table, especially with their parents, and they relate to this little Jason character. Okay, and I even thought about that when I was a little boy. I thought, you know, I was the kid who played with all, I talked to all the kids, and I knew the kids at the back of the class that nobody talked to, you know, and I saw the injustice there. And if I could give them a voice, as if to say that just like any character in a movie, it's a movie after all, right? So if you're in a Western and you're a character in a Western and you're the hero, well then, you know what? You're going to have to face that violent episode. You're going to have to be brave, right? And this child had the capacity to avenge his mom. Okay. Now it's a movie. I was concerned, would that cast a bad light? No, it doesn't really. It gives these kids a kind of a hero in a way. And all of us, you know, because it says that even somebody as weak, supposedly invulnerable as this little child, because of the way that they feel about something, is suddenly empowered and transformed. And that is, to me, that's the message of the monsters and the message. And, you know, if you look at all these kinds of mythology, there it is. But yeah, so little Jason. Now, later on, big Jason, well, I would be a little giving in the sense that what does big Jason look like? Well, he kind of reminds you of a big crusader knight in a way, with his red and his white and his machete. So, but where does Friday the 13th come from? Okay, what is the first reference that makes the date Friday the 13th have any negative implications out there, I ask you, from one coast to the other? And many of the people know that Friday the 13th in 1307 was the date in October, Friday the 13th.
0: The Templars.
1: Was,
0: The Templars.
1: Exactly, sir.
0: Yes.
1: Exactly, sir. They
0: came down hard on the Templars. That's right, the
1: Knights
0: Templars.
1: That's when the Pope decreed. That was first in 1307, and again
0: interesting.
1: In 1313. Yeah,
0: your ability to make these connections, Ari, I have to say, you're making these connections between, you know, the sort of the motifs in the movie and going all the way back to Beowulf, and now you're connecting Friday the 13th to the Knights Templar. Was Sean Cunningham the director, or were they aware of this, or are these just such embedded archetypes?
1: Embedded archetypes is what I think it is, because I asked Victor straight up. I said, did you know of this connection between Friday the 13th and the Templars? And well, he claimed that he didn't know, but I think he probably didn't know. I don't think Victor even came up with the title Friday the 13th. That was Sean. So, you know, but once again, I think that when we look to the common vocabulary of monster lore, and, you know, there's a story to be told, and the story in this case is about a mom and a son, and a mom that would do anything for her son, and a son who would do anything for his mom eternally. Okay. And I think that everyone can relate to that. And that's what makes Jason Voorhees just different than, okay, with the first was Leatherface. Okay. Leatherface, you're at the end of some abandoned highway, and they're going to eat you.
0: Texas Chainsaw Massacre. Yeah.
1: Chaos, bro. Okay. Then Michael Myers. Okay. Michael Myers, it's like, okay, now we're in the suburb, and it's Laurie Strode has this perfect world, but then it's not so perfect. And okay, why? But Michael has no moral compass, right? Okay. His eyes, he's just evil, but he does have a psychologist, played by,
0: Donald Pleasance.
1: God, thank you, sir, by a fine British actor. Okay. You know, like Jason Voorhees, no, you're in the woods. Jason means you die. Okay. The only time that Jason touches anybody and they don't die is me. I'm the only one.
0: Right. Let me ask you about, because you helped, obviously, you created the.
1: Still count zero over here.
0: You created the original physical, or helped create the original physical image of Jason, and then you watched other actors transform him into this enormous, almost supernatural figure. I mean, was there an opportunity? Did you have an opportunity to continue to play Jason, or how was that decision made? Why didn't you get to be.
1: No, sir. But I would contend that it was the, you know, again, it was a low-budget indie film, and the way things are shot is the way things are shot. And when I came out of the water with that ferocity, which I do think that Sean kind of wanted, like, that's what I felt. He didn't say directly, but regardless, that's what we got. So we got a ferocious little boy, okay? So, but people were drawn to that so much. They loved that, okay?
0: My question was, why did you have an opportunity? Could you have gone on to continue to portray Jason as he emerged with the, you know, the mask and the machete?
1: Well, we'll see. Probably not, because simply, because of, you know, my height, you know, they wanted Jason to be very large. And of course the second, movie, they put the canvas sack. He was wearing a canvas sack, as done brilliantly by Steve Dash, who also got his wings, and an amazing, amazing person, who we miss. And, but then Richard Brooker is part three in 3D. They said, we're going to do part three in 3D. They took a big risk, and there was more risk. They developed this character, Jason Voorhees, to be brutal. And he's shooting, you know, bows and arrows and anything that 3D, he has like a harpoon gun and all kinds of stuff, you know, anything, pokers and anything that would make 3D look good. But, in fact, the hockey mask, this is a crazy thing that most people don't know, but Richard Brooker told me that, and Richard Brooker, by the way, amazing person, but Richard, I'll elaborate on that, but Richard told me that it was because of the 3D that they brought in the hockey mask. It wasn't the other way around.
0: Ah.
1: In other words, okay, so they had the canvas sack, and they were going to go straight on with just like a mask, like a latex. They had an under mask for Richard, and it was pretty darn good, in my opinion. But see, so they had to focus these cameras for, it would almost take like a half an hour to focus them. So Richard, okay, loved to smoke cigarettes. So he would, they would put a ladder there, and they would be like, how are we going to focus the camera on where his face would be? So they had a hockey mask there because it was a summer camp.
0: Oh, it was just a stand-in to focus.
1: Said, why don't we put that there? And they were like, holy crap. And they got, you know, they saw that that would be a great idea. And see, this was an idea in development as it was going along. There was no Richard didn't even really, they didn't even really know it was supposed to be about Camp Crystal Lake, et cetera, et cetera. It was just a monster. So they were creating this new monster. And in the same way that they had created Michael and just said, let's take a James T. Kirk mask, Captain the Star Trek Captain Kirk mask, and turn, you know, paint it white and do this with it. Like, they were like, whoa, we've got an idea. Now, a hockey mask had, you know, there's other, like, you could say the Great Humongous. You were talking about Mad Max, and the Great Humongous
0: right.
1: is kind of wearing a hockey mask.
0: Oh, that's true. Yes. Do you think, though, what would have happened? I mean, and it's all kind of happenstance. What would have happened if they had not used the hockey mask for Jason? Do you think it would have been as successful?
1: That's such a great question, because see, both things, the emergence of little Jason from the water that just grabbed everybody's attention and it made them basically forget the whole story was not about that. But then again, with the hockey mask, wow, it just has become so universal. I have two tattooed on my body. I mean, it's amazing. And see, if you will, I think that the choice of the hockey mask is very effective because it has that simple concept of the two eyes, okay, two eyes and kind of a mouth, but the two eyes looking at you. I would, you know, anyone who knows anything about all kinds of different cultures where they use statues to glorify their deities, right, and to worship their deities, they know that it's when they paint in those eyes, okay, like a statue of Lord Shiva is not okay, even the lingam, until they put the eyes on it, it's not activated. See what I'm saying?
0: You're right, right.
1: So I think that for some reason, like that thing of having the two eyes is just so darn effective. But who knows? It's, you can never tell. Like, who would have guessed? But that it's just going on and on and on. Now there's going to be a new Friday the 13th TV series on Peacock, and they're having Mama Voorhees and little Jason, and they have designed a new official hockey mask. So it just goes on and on.
0: Now, and there's so many.
1: Thank you to the fans. I just want to iterate that we in Friday the 13th owes its continued success more than any other franchise to the fans, because it kept changing hands, and it was the fans who determined what they loved the most, and they decided what they loved was the monster Jason.
0: Well, I mean, you look at the horror genre, and it is littered with so many forgotten killers and monsters, and yet Jason Voorhees has almost become it's something closer to folklore than just another monster.
1: Yeah.
0: Why?
1: Well, Jason Voorhees has become part of American mythology and worldwide folklore. And I think that's because the mama thing, but also because he's just territorial, man. It's the territorial imperative. It's like anybody who has a piece of land or anything, or even like gang members love this concept. I mean, I'll tell you, when I first moved here to Chicago, I met some street gang guys, and they were, you know, befriended me, and they said, we're going to take you to this place. And they took me to a shrine. Okay. They took me to a shrine that was a shrine to Scarface and Jason. And it was huge. And they had so many, in other words, people identify with Jason and his absolute territorial imperative that, you know, none shall pass this boundary. And this is family. In other words, you know, family first, blood is thicker than water. You know, that's part of my, in First Jason, we have a song, Voorhees is the name. And, you know, family first, blood is thicker than water. And I think people can really, really relate to that.
0: What do you think of, when you look at over the decades? I mean, I'm a huge fan of the Universal movie monsters from the 1930s, Boris Karloff's Frankenstein.
1: Yeah.
0: Christmas
1: from the Black Lagoon.
0: The stories are great, but to me, the black and white film and the lighting is absolutely beautiful. They're beautiful films. But what is it? I mean, what do you see the golden age of horror films in American filmmaking?
1: Listen, you're talking my language right now, because I think that I know that on Coast to Coast, you love ghosts, and you know that our ancestor spirits, and you know that everybody's ancestor spirits all around us everywhere. But listen to me. Films are made of celluloid and they deteriorate. Okay, like when we make a movie, it's like hundreds of people come together and we bring all of our collective imagination together with the writer, with the director, with the filmmakers, okay, and actors. And then, but it's okay, that film, when they say it's a wrap, it's like, boom, dust in the wind. We may never see each other again, but you, the viewer, I mean, you talk about conjuring up ghosts. You are literally bringing together all of those people with that collective imagination through your emotional response to that film. And we in Friday the 13th were so lucky that people love Friday the 13th, so you could see it in so many different ways, right? And they're going to keep going, TV series and everything. But the hundreds, the thousands of films, Richard, that are forgotten, okay? So please, everybody, go out there, watch those old movies, okay? Because when you do, you're literally bringing those ghosts back to life.
0: Ari, when we come back, we're gonna talk about how maybe a part of the story, maybe a lot of people don't know, and that you largely walked away from acting and went seriously into music. We'll ask, you know, why music instead of chasing Hollywood. The First Jason. Ari Lehman is with us right here on Coast to Coast AM.
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10: From ABC News, I'm Chuck Severson. The combined flood deaths in Nepal and Tibet have risen to at least 750, with over 3,000 others missing in the latest updates. Americans are among those unaccounted for. Officials in Nepal are warning of possible new flooding today.
11: As the critical window to find people alive narrows following that catastrophic flood along the Nepal-Tibet border, this woman is looking for her brother.
12: He also can be trapped inside the tunnels.
11: And a horrific situation. Hundreds of bodies washing ashore, some as far as 150 miles away in India. Authorities are asking for international help to identify the dead. Many of the Americans missing were in the region for a spiritual journey. Lionel Moyes, ABC News, New York.
10: President Trump says a new deal with Venezuela that would have the U.S. taking majority control of much of that country's oil will substantially lower gasoline prices. But, says one expert,
13: some of the current restraints right now in the market are not necessarily getting oil, but turning it into diesel, gasoline, and jet fuel refining.
10: Gas Buddy head of petroleum analysis, Patrick DeHaan.
13: It may not translate to lower fuel prices simply because the kink in the hose there is turning that oil into something more valuable.
10: DeHaan says before oil companies spend billions, they'll want to see what Venezuela's constitution says about who owns its natural resources. Ontario Premier Doug Ford unveiling a large Lake Ontario sign in response to President Trump's executive order to rename it Lake America.
14: Well, it's always going to be Lake Ontario, now and forever. President Trump can call it whatever he wants, but I can tell you the rest of the world will always call it Lake Ontario.
10: Trump's order is amid a trade dispute with Canada. Total deaths from a Russian air attack on an ammo warehouse west of Kyiv have risen to 38, with four people still missing, says President Zelensky. The attack sparked massive explosions and fires. 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
15: California's Governor Stoeckling reports of a 28 run as he headed out on a Southern States tour. A potential 2028 presidential candidate announced his Take It Back tour. Meanwhile, Republican Steve Hilton believes his chances of being elected California's next governor are improving.
16: Californians are sick and tired of what's going on. They're looking for a positive alternative. And, you know, it's not at all going to be an easy path the next 2 months, but we can win this race. I'm very certain of that. It's not going to be an easy race to win. We're up against a very well-financed, corruptly financed machine in California. The government unions have all the money they want. The next poll, an 18-point gap. The next one, 14-point. The one earlier this week, an 8-point gap.
15: New research suggests that keeping your body in great shape results in the slowing down of brain aging. That's the latest. I'm Bob Montague.
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17: From the KFPK Traffic Center, overnight work, north and southbound Highway 160, Del Paso Boulevard reduced lanes, and on the northbound side, the Del Paso Boulevard off-ramp partially closed, while on the southbound side, the on-ramp is partially closed, all work until 5 a.m. Highway 99 northbound connector ramp to eastbound 50 is closed until 4, and the sweeper trucks are working tonight north and southbound 99 San Joaquin County line to Broadway until 5:30. Eastbound I-80 Yolo County, West Sacramento, Reed Avenue off-ramp and on-ramp closed until 5 a.m., and eastbound I-80, the southbound 113 connector ramp alternating lane closures until 5. And the eastbound 80 Old Davis Road off-ramp also closed until 5. Traffic on the 10s every 10 minutes, mornings and afternoons, KFPK News Radio.
8: Now, Sacramento weather.
18: Overnight clear skies, low 54 to 58. Sunshine on Sunday, a high 86 to 90. Sunny cooler Monday, a high 78 to 82. And then partly sunny Tuesday, a high 78 to 82. I'm AccuWeather Steve Williams on KFBK, Sacramento's News Radio.
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27: OpenAI has agreed to a $3.2 million settlement with the Department of Justice over allegations the company discriminated against U.S. workers in its hiring practices. Matt Mattinson has the story.
28: The DOJ says the investigation involved fewer than 10 positions, but found issues including how some jobs were advertised and how applications were accepted. Under the agreement, OpenAI will pay $1.2 million in civil penalties and $2 million to compensate workers affected by the alleged practices. The company denies the findings, but says it reached the agreement to resolve the matter and move forward with its immigration-related hiring program.
27: Anthropic inking a $10 billion deal with AI cloud startup Volta. And AI systems from Anthropic and OpenAI created fake identities in an effort to break into the site GitHub. The UK's AI Security Institute says Anthropic's Mythos and OpenAI's Sol used autonomy and deception to mask the hacks. This comes as more AI models are being caught starting their own hacks. Tech Report, I'm Mark Mayfield.
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1: Hey, welcome back. Eddie Floyd, Raise Your Hand. Floyd co-wrote this in 1967, and this Stax Records burner was co-written with the legendary Steve Cropper and Al Bell. It later became a favorite of Janis Joplin, who turned it into a ferocious live showcase. Planet formation is a race against time. Using the James Webb Space Telescope, astronomers studied 72. Using the James Webb Space Telescope, astronomers studied 72 young sun-like stars, and found that the gas and dust needed to build planets is constantly being blown into space. That's especially bad news

0: gas giants like Jupiter. They need huge amounts of gas to build their massive atmospheres, and they have to grab it before the supply disappears. James Webb Telescope revealed that the process changes as young stars age. Early on, magnetic winds and jets strip material from their planet, forming disks. Later, intense starlight takes over, ionizing the gas and driving it away in a process called photoevaporation. The takeaway? Planet formation has a clock. And once the gas is gone, the window for building gas giants slams shut. The findings could help explain why planetary systems evolve so differently and how our own solar system took shape 4.6 billion years ago. You can read more of this in the news section of coasttocoastam.com. Say, if you like my work here on Coast to Coast, I'd love to invite you a little further down the rabbit hole. 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When we come back, more of my conversation with the first Jason from Friday the 13th, Ari Lehman, right here on Coast to Coast AM.
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0: Ari Lehman stays with us, and he was, of course, the very first Jason, the original Jason Voorhees from Friday the 13th way back in 1980. Why did you stop chasing Hollywood and pursue music, Ari?
1: Well, thank you for asking me that, Richard. Yeah, I was already a budding jazz piano player when I was on the set of Friday the 13th. You see, living in Westport, Connecticut, I had met some teachers who had led me in that direction. I was even drafted up to Bridgeport University to work in Bill Finnegan's orchestra, who was like the arranger for Stan Getz back in the day. And so I was already a little jazz piano kid. And I was trying to decide what I wanted to do. I loved doing theater. But I saw that wasn't really a professional path that I wanted to take. And then when I did the movie thing, which I had done Manny's Orphans too, which was a lot of fun, and I had an 80-line role, so that was very intensive, and I saw the whole process. I was just more drawn to playing music because the visceral experience of being on stage, you know, between a crowd that's going crazy and a band that's just kicking butt, you know, there's nothing like it in the world. That is a sanctified space to be in. And I, as my piano teacher said, you know, I think that my particular talents lie mostly in music. And although I think I'm a capable actor as well, I wasn't really excited to join, let's say, the world of auditioning to be in like sitcoms or I don't know, kind of B comedy. Like, I wasn't drawn to that at that time. So, but I've always been inspired by, great actors. Even as a young man, you know, the passing of Tim Curry was recently, and oh wow, I just used to watch all of like his Shakespeare and Derek Jacobi, who I got to meet in England. I would watch that, but I didn't really see that as maybe if I became I could do that academically. But okay, as soon as I started, okay, when I got I was given a scholarship, by the way, to go to Berklee School of Music by Dr. Billy Taylor, who's one of the great jazz piano educators of all time. And so and they had given, because I won an award for my pianistic excellence, they said, at this competition, so in Connecticut. So I guess I had showed a lot of promise in that area, and which I also just loved. When I got to New York, I was there at the time when all of the great jazz piano players were still alive. Okay, Richard. So I could go downstairs for the price of a beer. I could sit in Bradley's and watch Hank Jones or Tommy Flanagan, or I could go see McCoy Tyner at the Village Gate, or I could see just amazing musicians of that time.
0: Right.
1: And
0: moved to a lot of different genres. You mentioned classical, jazz, reggae, Afrobeat, punk, metal. Then in 2004, you create this band called First Jason. So what made you finally decide you're going to take this character that's followed you since you were 14 and you were going to turn that mythology into music?
1: Well, I had been in the world music scene. I had gotten into a band from Nigeria, and we were on Interscope Records and Tough Gon Records. I got a standing ovation at the Apollo Theater. Then I got invited to my first horror convention. And the first horror convention was at the Meadowlands, and there was like a gazillion people there. Kane Hodder was there, who played Jason 7 through 10. Tom Savini was there, who I saw again after years. I met Betsy Palmer for the first time there. And lo and behold, I looked around me and I thought to myself, every metalhead and punk is a horror fan, okay? And there's a definite connection between metal and punk, not so much reggae, world music. And at that time, there was already kind of a kind of decline in that scene, if you will. So I just was inspired to create this idea, and I took a manga cosplay sword, a huge machete, and I duct taped a Alesis Micron synthesizer to it, creating the first ever machete guitar, which I put through Guitar Effects, which is basically what I do. I put, you know, synthesizers through Guitar Effects in order to get the sound. Although now I use the Roland Synth-Ax, which is amazing and has great sound, and looks like a machete to begin with. But and now it's actually painted with machetes and Jason Mouse by my drummer, Crumpy. But so yeah, one of the reasons that I found it was a great idea, it's that when you're an artist and there's so many avenues you could take to express yourself, you know, having kind of come off the world beat thing, I was looking like, what was I going to do next, you know, for real? And boom, I saw this audience. Now, I'm very grateful that the metal and punk scene gave me the time to kind of change and get my thing together. I had inspiration because when I was at NYU, for instance, I met a good friend of mine was the singer of a famous punk band called Reagan Youth, who was a total anarchist, wild punk band who people should go and listen to because they are completely amazing. And so I would take him to jazz shows and he would bring me to the punk shows. So I got to see, like Dead Kennedys. I saw Bad Brains. I saw White Zombie. You know, I saw a lot of these bands like way back then when I was at NYU. So I started drawing upon that and I met some great musicians. And first Jason came together here in Chicago and the first album, Jason Is Watching, you know, I had songs like, you know, Jason Never Dies, Machete Is My Friend.
0: Machete Is My Friend. That's a romantic ballad, isn't it?
1: Yeah, that's a fan favorite.
0: You mentioned something interesting. You said all or most metal fans are also horror fans. What's the connection?
1: Well, I think there's that wonderful, both horror fans and metalheads love that dark side, that dark storytelling. I mean, come on. He goes back to Alice Cooper, but I mean, it goes even back further to like Screaming Jay Hawkins. And, you know, like there's been that horror side of rock and roll since the beginning. And there's people who just love that. And even, you know, just the use of that kind of imagery it's there. And then as time develops, you have artists like Rob Zombie, Marilyn Manson, a much more conscious involvement. Now you've got bands like Ice Nine Kills, where every song they do is about a different horror franchise, or I don't know, a band like Sleep Token, where it's like he is actually saying he's personifying some otherworldly sleep demon. You know, I think that all along, it's a fantastic way of focusing your energy, and who better than myself to say, look, I could take everything from the Boy Jason scenario, whether it's about life and death, it's about good and evil, it's about a mother, it's about, you know, a devotion of a son. All those things I find that they just make people feel, that gives them the feels, man.
0: I want to get into the psychology of fear here a little bit. Why do we voluntarily terrify ourselves? I mean, we spend good money, we sit in a darkened room knowing somebody is going to try and scare the hell out of us. What is the psychological need? What psychological need does that satisfy?
1: It's emotional. Again, that's what it is. We know that when we have a significantly emotional response to something, it causes a transformation within us. And all too often in the world today, we're just having mundane and kind of blasé emotional responses to, you know, daily activities. That's one aspect of it. One aspect is the emotional thrill ride. Okay. But I believe, honestly, there's more to it than that. It's an emotional thrill ride where you know you're safe and you're taken to bizarre heights, whether it's, you know, there's so many different levels of it. But I think if we look throughout history, the reason for horror storytelling is because there's a lesson to be told, right? It's when there's an overindulgence in, say, ego or greed. That's when these monsters come up. It's in the storyline, the monster doesn't come up for no reason, right? The monster gives the hero a pivotal point on which to become a hero. But more than that, it's specifically designed to destroy a negative aspect of human consciousness. And it could be depression itself. It could be, there's so many things.

0: We're not either condemning or glorifying. Okay, let's look at a specific demon. Let's look at a Hindu demon named Raktabija. Raktabija, every time you cut down Raktabija, his blood would fall on the ground and another Raktabija would come up from each drop of blood. So the armies came to attack Raktabija and armies came up from the blood, okay? And they didn't know what can they do? What could they do if every drop of blood becomes another demon? So it was Goddess Kali. Goddess Kali with her enormous tongue, okay? That's why her tongue is so big. She came and she covered the battlefield of the universe with her tongue so that every drop of blood was absorbed by Goddess Kali. Okay, so that Raktabija was defeated. What is this? Well, it's talking about the overindulgence in greed, in desire, when people have gone mad with overindulgence, because if they're greedy for one thing, it's not satisfied, okay? They become greedy again, like the blood of Raktabija becomes more greed, more desire. The only way to get rid of it is Mother Kali herself has to come and cut it off at the root by absorbing all of that blood. And only the great goddess can do that. And that's why she herself, when we look at Goddess Kali with her garland of skulls and her skirt of hands, which is about karma, by the way, but she looks like a demon, very much so. It takes a demoness like that. And all of those Hindu goddesses, one of their names in their thousand names is the killer of such and such demon. Indeed, even Lord Shiva is called Bholanath, the destroyer of, like he's the one who has destroyed a demon.
1: Right. Have you ever, though, Ari, have you ever seen a horror film that maybe even crossed the line for you? Something that it didn't just frighten you, but it left you feeling genuinely disturbed on a deeper level?
0: There's that Human Centipede movie. I've never watched it myself, to tell you the truth. I'm not about, you know, of course. And the way I see it, it's just like anything. You know, there's so many human beings with so many multifarious types of imagination. And whereas I like a more surrealistic psychological horror film like the giallo films of Dario Argento, and certainly there's very horrific and very disgusting imagery in his film, but there's some films where, you know, and there's some of my friends directed these films where, you know, it's that's the point is how grotesque, you could say, like they're trying to shock and trying to be grotesque because that's the actual visual imagery,
1: right?
0: Art form that they're doing.
1: But can a horror film become spiritually dangerous? I mean, is there a point when depicting darkness becomes something closer to maybe, I don't know, celebrating or even inviting it?
0: Well, my belief is there's no other energy but energy. There is only light, and that which blocks or, you know, slows down or clogs up that light, okay? And in other words, there's no other force. So what we're seeing in these horror movies is a way of identifying where the light is being clogged up, and perhaps a way of purging that situation so that the light can go through and enter it. Because it's like anything. If you drop a brick on your foot, you feel pain, but the pain isn't bad. The pain is to tell you don't drop bricks on your foot, right? So there's things about human consciousness that drive people to emotional states that are seemingly uncurable. And I think that it's monsters and horror that have given us the ability to shock people back into an understanding. We're not trying to soothe people. We're trying to shake them up. Because you think about storytellers throughout history standing around the fire, as you said at the beginning so eloquently. Well, let me tell you something. If every night we're around the fire and you tell me the same story about a good little bear who got his honey, no, no, no.

0: Kids are going to love the one about the big monstrous Loch Ness monster that came out of the ocean, man, and Bigfoot that's walking around. Please, everybody loves a good monster.
1: You know,
0: that's what Jaws reminded us, and that's why Jason came right after that.
1: Ah, that's a great point. You know, I guess one of the other interesting paradoxes about horror is that the movies can be brutal, but the horror community itself is so famously warm and fiercely loyal. Maybe we'll touch on that when we come back. Also, opening up the phone lines for questions and comments for the very first Jason, Ari Lehman, right here on Coast to Coast AM.

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1: Long Beach police investigating the death of a bicyclist in a hit-and-run as a homicide after determining that he was intentionally struck. Police say a 51-year-old man was riding when a driver deliberately struck him, then fled. A San Diego man who threatened another conservative commentator has been sentenced to a year in federal prison.
2: 7-year-old George Isbell admitted to sending the letter to commentator Benny Johnson a week after the assassination of Charlie Kirk. The letter asked if Johnson also had any public engagements coming up. He said he would love to see his head explode and his blood stain the concrete red. Prosecutors said Isbell also had letters written out to Kirk's widow and members of Congress at the time of his arrest. He's been sentenced to 11 months in federal prison. I'm Jack Cronin.
1: A new report says that most of the price gouging in the aftermath of the Palisades fire went unpunished. That's the latest. I'm Bob Montague.
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3: From the KFBK Traffic Center, fixed 50 work overnight on the eastbound side. Reduced lanes from the Yolo County line to the Cap City Connector until 5 and the connector to Mayhew Road until 6. Connector ramp closure eastbound 50 to northbound Cap City Freeway until 5, as well as the southbound 99 connector. Closed until 6, 15th Street slip off ramp, 16th Street slip on ramp, 26th Street slip on ramp, the 59th Street slip off ramp, 65th Street slip on ramp, and the Howe Avenue slip off ramp. Reduced lanes Folsom Boulevard to Bradshaw Road until 6, and reduce lanes between Folsom Boulevard and Sunrise until 5. Traffic on the 10s every 10 minutes, mornings and afternoons. 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
0: Now, Sacramento weather.
4: Overnight clear skies, a low 54 to 58. Sunny, terrific day on Sunday, a high 86 to 90. Sunny, cool day for Monday, a high 78 to 82. And then partly sunny Tuesday, a high again 78 to 82. I'm AccuWeather Steve Williams on KFBK, Sacramento's News Radio.
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1: Hey, welcome back. Before he became a country megastar, Chris Stapleton was the original lead singer of The Steel Drivers. And he co-wrote this song, Midnight Train to Memphis, and then later recorded a much heavier electrified version for his 2017 album, From a Room, Volume 2. More than 2,000 marine animals from 15 species were caught on camera in a stunning feeding frenzy just 130 miles off Cape Cod. Scientists flying over the Northeast Canyons and Seamounts Marine National Monument spotted nearly 1,800 dolphins, along with endangered fin and humpback whales and even a rare blue whale. The animals had converged on the underwater canyons and seamounts, likely chasing huge concentrations of squid and krill. But the spectacular gathering comes with a warning. Commercial fishing restrictions in the protected area were rolled back earlier this year, raising concerns about the future of this vital feeding ground. For researchers, the scene was a powerful reminder of just how much wildlife depends on this hidden ocean habitat and how vulnerable it could be. And if you want to read more about this shocking gathering of predators and this feeding frenzy, check it out in the In the News section up at coasttocoastam.com. That's nothing compared to the feeding frenzy we had for dinner tonight, wasn't it? How about that, Adam? All right, he's shaking his head. All right, just a little programming note coming up on the next Coast to Coast AM. I'll be diving into two mysteries where the deeper you look, the stranger they get. In the first half, author and former criminal psychology professor Peter Sacco takes us inside a terrifying 1970 Ontario poltergeist case that made headlines around the world and what it's like living in one of Canada's most notoriously haunted regions. And then, in the second half, Citizen D has actually made crop circles. But what he experienced convinced him there may be much more going on than people with boards and rope and strange lights and missing time, synchronicities, apparitions, even apparent distortions of reality itself. Poltergeists, crop circles, and phenomena that refuse to behave by the rules. That's Coast to Coast AM on Sunday night into Monday morning with your guest host, Richard Serrett. All right, when we come back, questions and comments for the first Jason, Ari Lehman, right here on Coast to Coast AM.
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0: Ari Lehman stays with us. The first Jason from Friday the 13th, way back in 1988. Before the break, I was talking about the fans and the loyalty of horror fans. I mean, you know, there are Star Trek festivals and, you know, science fiction festivals and Comic-Con and so forth. But my understanding is that the horror fan is just a completely different animal, like the loyalty and the warmth and so forth. It almost sounds like a contradiction. You know, you're thinking about a horror film and the way these fans just the adoration, you know, for the villains and the actors and so forth. What's your experience with the fans at these horror film conferences and so forth?
1: It's an amazing community, Richard. Thank you for recognizing that. I think one of the things is it's about the horror stories, you know, when we're all going through it together and we survive it together. Like if you look at one of the greatest horror films, it was made for TV. That was Stephen King's It. Okay, it was a made for TV starring the great Tim Curry. So what was it? They had to create that circle of friends, if you recall. Okay, it's all about, and many horror films are about that. How the only way they're going to survive this monster is by that circle of friends that come together. So I think, you know, I often say that to families. You know, I say a family that scares together stays together. You know, like if we can go through that attack of Jason Voorhees, you know,
0: well
1: in
0: put.
1: A movie theater.
0: All right, let's go to the phones.
1: It's fun, and I think that it's a bonding thing too.
0: Well put. Let's start with a wild card line. Lewis is in Pennsylvania. Lewis, welcome to Coast to Coast. Go ahead.
2: Hello, Richard. Thank you for taking my call. I know that you know, George Norrie and George Knapp all have journalism backgrounds. The reason I bring that up is next month there's a film coming out called Primetime, and it's all about, you know, Chris Hansen, Robert Pattinson plays the part, and, you know, about when he did that show To Catch a Predator with Dateline. And I just thought he'd be a good guest on your show, Chris Hansen. And that's just a suggestion.
0: All right, appreciate that. Do you have a question for Ari Lehman?
2: Yeah. First of all, I always thought, I don't know why I thought this, but talk about the Mandela effect. I thought for some reason that Jamie Lee Curtis was in Halloween, Friday the 13th, and I was wrong. I just looked up in my Mullins book now, but, you know, Mullins movie guide, I was wrong about that. And I think Ari get a kick out of this one. I saw a gentleman at a restaurant one time. He was about 6'3". He had a hockey jersey on. He was about 300 pounds. There was the number 13 in the back. He had a Voorhees for the name. And when he turns around, he had a hockey mask in the front. I just thought Ari get a big kick out of that. But my question for Ari is this. I thought the first Friday the 13th was the best one. The only one that I could even think of in my mind right now that I thought was any good beside that, the franchise, was Jason Takes Manhattan. And that's my question for Ari. Which one does he think was the best one, you know, besides the first one?
0: That's okay, a tough one, Ari. Thank you, Lewis. That's a tough one.
1: That's a great question. And, yeah, I see that Primetime thing does look really interesting. You know, I don't want to be biased. I love all the Jasons and all the versions. But in my opinion, the one that I found that I just dig a lot is Part 7. Part 7, which is Kane Hodder's first appearance as Jason Voorhees. John Buechler was the director, who was a special effects guy. So the special effects are fantastic. In fact, we need a full director's cut of that, although I don't know if that's possible at this point. But, someone else would have to do it, but because sadly John Buechler passed away. But I love Part 7, okay, because you've got Psychic Tina, who's a foil to Jason, and, it's got some great stuff in it. So there you go. And Terry Kaiser plays the psychologist in that one.
0: All right. Thank you. First-time caller. Chris is in Death Valley, California. Chris, welcome to Coast. Go ahead. You're on the air.
3: Thank you so much, Richard. And I just want to say that the work that you do and George Knapp and all the other hosts, and above all, George Norrie does a service for everybody. And I really appreciate that.
0: Thank you, Chris.
3: Yeah, so my question for Ari is that I know I got to see a film called Clown Motel When Spirits Arise that was done by Joe Kelly. And a lot of that work was done in at the Clown Motel in Tonopah. I was going to ask if you had any stories that you wanted to share while you were staying there.
1: Wow. Thank you for asking. Yes, I play Saikan the Clown in a wild indie romp Clown Motel. And the original version of that, see now, if you go out to Tonopah, they have this amazing hotel that, because it was next to a famous cemetery, which is wonderfully filled with ghosts, and so are the hotels in Tonopah, which is just a great place to go to. So they had decided to cheer it up by calling it the Clown Motel and putting all kinds of clown decorations there. And of course that just made it more creepy, and it became a cult site where people would bring all these clowns to. And so the first version was at that motel. And oh my God, it was incredible to be there, because okay, now they've modernized it a bit. I mean, quite a bit. So it's been kind of all cleaned up. But, and the man that ran it was an old cowboy hero. And so one night they said, okay, you've got to sleep in the Winnebago, okay, you know, because for whatever reason we were shooting really early in the morning, or maybe I decided to do so. And I remember I was just overlooking that cemetery all night long, you know, and wow. So that cemetery is where, okay, there had been a mining disaster and a terrible fire. And so, of course, there all the spirits are there. And it's an old Wild West-looking cemetery that everybody's got to visit there, the Clown Motel in Tonopah.
0: All right, Chris in Death Valley, thank you for the call. Ari, you mentioned your co-star who played your mom in the movie, who sadly passed
1: Betsy
0: away.
1: Betsy Palmer.
0: Yeah, Betsy Palmer. She came to you after she passed on. Tell me about that.
1: Oh my gosh, so many times, my thing is that emotions are the contact. I think that we can find all the ghosts, we can find all the aliens, we can find who built the pyramids by using our feelings. I'm convicted of that, okay? And every time with Betsy, it's emotions. I sense her presence emotionally, and it's very often because, you know, I'm traveling a lot, and I'll be in a hotel room in the middle of the night, you know, it's just me and she's there. And it's very often when I'm going through something, like in the past when she would call me and tell me, she always knew when I was going through something. And, you know, she would always tell me to, she would say, knock them dead and leave them writhing in the aisles. She said, F Hollywood, don't do that. Stick with your band. She's always been telling me to be as much myself as possible, and don't let, you know, those other sort of entities mold me. Because, you know, Betsy was, she was doing theater her whole life. She was on Broadway. She was in Gigi. She was in a movie with Henry Fonda and Jack Lemmon called Mr. Roberts about the Navy. She kept doing dinner theater up into her 80s. Oh my God, she could memorize everything, and she was so punctual. Just an amazing, amazing person. We are so blessed that she was in Friday the 13th. But I particularly am super blessed because, you know, one of the things is she being a vegetarian and myself being a vegetarian, we would end up eating together a lot and, you know, maybe sharing a bottle of wine, and she would tell me stories about everything. I mean, she lived with James Dean for 2 months in New York City and did live television with him.
0: That's remarkable.
1: To know her was to touch the golden era of Hollywood.
0: Well, you were very lucky to have that connection, and sounds like you still have that connection. Let's grab another quick call here. East of the Rockies, Sue is in North Carolina. Sue, welcome to Coast. Good morning.
4: Yeah, hello. What a great topic. I was wondering, the three that really impacted me was, of course, you know, Friday the 13th. And then, of course, Halloween, Michael Myers.
0: Yes, of course, yeah.
4: Michael Myers. And then the other one that really impacted me to this very day, it bothers me if I think about it too much. You remember Psycho?
0: Of course. Anthony Perkins. Yes.
4: Oh, man, those three right there. Do you ever make like a psychological comparison, you know, to those three with, you know, the events that happen with, you know, the person suffering from, you know, horrific abuses and stuff like that.
0: That's a great point, Sue. Yeah, the Perkins character in Psycho he's kind of a tragic figure.
1: Well, the writer of Friday the 13th, I mean, initially Friday the 13th is the story. It's the mom imagining that her son from beyond the grave is propelling her to kill, whereas in Psycho, it's the son imagining the mom is compelling him to kill from beyond the grave. So, but then again, you could say that final scene with little Jason kind of brings us out of that whole thing. So, but initially, that was Victor Miller's intent to do kind of a reverse Psycho. So that's your insight
0: interesting.
1: Is correct.
0: Yeah. Well done, Sue. You nailed it. All right, let's say hi to Derek in Massachusetts on the wild card line. Derek, welcome to Coast.
5: Hey, guys. Great show tonight. Awesome stuff. Quick question for you guys. The same way we had slashers come out of the 80s with the serial killer fears and the Cold War brought about body snatcher type horror and stuff, the New York Times and all kind of other articles ran liminal horror as being the current age of horror we're in right now. And it's depicted as like empty malls and empty hallways and stuff, and kind of the meaninglessness of life. And I was wondering what you guys think about how we're in a liminal age right now, pre-AI, pre-singularity, endless doom scrolling, ghost jobs, all this kind of stuff, this meaningless of life. And we have liminal horror now. That's with back rooms as being the number one example of that.
0: Liminal horror. I like that. That's interesting.
5: Horror, yeah.
0: Great insights, Derek.
1: That's very perceptive and very specific, because there is a different spiritual resonance to being in between phases and in between something and anticipating something. And in fact, when you think about it, just anticipating the unknown, it is itself kind of horrific, not knowing what's coming and just being in an endless, unknowing, faceless world. That would be the worst possible thing. We need to know something. I mean, that's one of the things, like Jason being silent, you know, and we can't hear from him. But yeah, no, you're right. This is a different vibe. The back rooms, for instance, is a perfect example of that, I would say.
0: Casper on the wild card line is in St. Louis. Casper, welcome to Coast. You're on the line with Ari Lehman. Go ahead.
6: Hey, great to be here. So first of all, shout out to that last call, because I am definitely a fan of the liminal horror genre. I think the last caller made a great point on that. But the question I want to ask you is, do you think that horror has gotten better or worse over the years?
1: No, I think in all fairness, right now we're going through a great era of horror. You're looking around, there's a resurgence, there's a huge acceptance by the younger generation, and now I would say that, for instance, how about Robert Eggers, for example? He just came out, he's dropping this werewolf movie. That looks really good. And I for one, am a huge fan of Robert Eggers. And so I could say, and Willem Dafoe, you know, is an amazing actor. So I think that there's some things that are going on right now that just are standout and amazing. And I'm sure that you could look about and find things that are not so great as well. I'm in a really cool movie called The Barn, The Barn 3, as Dr. Rock. Check that out, but that's just an aside. But yeah, I do think it's a great era, and I think Robert Eggers is a standout. Do you guys agree?
0: I'm not that familiar, but I do. I love
1: The Lighthouse.
0: Oh yes, you know I love werewolf films. I love, you know, but it does seem like they keep going.
1: That's just come out. Yeah,
0: yeah, they keep coming back to the same. You know, how many times are they going to make Frankenstein? But why not? I mean, it's just such a great story. Listen, how do we follow your exploits? How do we find out where your band First Jason is touring?
1: First Jason is touring all over. FirstJason.com. We're playing at The Abyss on September 5th coming up. That's in Toledo, Ohio.
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1: And on Instagram.
0: All right.
1: FirstJason13. And, yeah, we're on CDN Records.
0: Okay, gotta run. Great speaking with you, Ari. Thank you so much. All right, we're going to dig a deep dive inside the alien abduction phenomenon next, right here on Coast to Coast AM.

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14: From ABC News, I'm Chuck Severton. The flood disaster in Nepal and Tibet on the border with China so far has claimed at least 750 lives, with over 3,000 others missing, including some Americans, say the official updates. In Nepal, there are alerts about potential new flooding today. The finance minister says a hole is being drilled into a tunnel at a power plant.
15: Hoping against odds that dozens of people trapped in hydropower projects might still be rescued.
16: Far downstream, hundreds of bodies are washing ashore, some as far as in Kushinagar, India. According to officials there, roughly 150 miles away. The vast number of bodies leading to authorities requesting international help to identify the dead.
14: ABC's Britt Clennett in Kathmandu, Nepal. President Trump says a new deal with Venezuela over developing its oil reserves will lower gasoline prices. But, says one expert,
17: this is certainly not a sure deal. And I think that's what oil companies are going to be evaluating, is the long-term survival of this deal. Will it stand up to Venezuela's constitution? Will there be new elections and the new regime thinks differently?
14: Gas Buddy head of petroleum analysis Patrick DeHaan. This morning, Delcy Rodriguez, interim president of Venezuela, announced the deal, saying that while the U.S. will contribute capital and technology, Venezuela retains ownership and sovereignty over its resources. The National Park Service says flash flooding forced air evacuations of more than four dozen people from the Grand Canyon. Deaths from a Russian air attack on an ammo warehouse west of Kyiv have risen to 38, with four people still missing, says President Zelensky. The attack sparked massive explosions and fires that swept through dozens of homes and buildings, say Ukrainian officials. Massive manhunt in Austria and across Europe. After a broad daylight smash and grab at a Vienna museum, the two men allegedly running off with a 200-carat diamond and platinum necklace. 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
18: Fresno's Teacher Association pushing for the return of field trips. It comes after the Unified School District decided to eliminate all field trips. California lawmakers are passing a bill that would require the state to track the use of so-called forever chemicals on farms.
19: Those are pesticides with PFAS chemicals, which can be harmful to humans. The bill was introduced by Democratic Assemblymember Nick Schultz of Burbank. His initial bill would have phased out pesticides with PFAS and restricted their use in California, as Maine and Minnesota have already done. The state's powerful agriculture agricultural industry argued against the proposed ban. The bill now requires the Department of Pesticide Regulation to flag which pesticides have PFAS in its public state database. I'm Daniel Martindale.
6: The Eagles are adding more dates to their residency at the Sphere in Las Vegas. The Life in the Fast Lane band will be there in January. That's the latest. I'm Bob Montague.
5: Now, Sacramento traffic.
7: Starting in Sacramento, where things looking good on Highway 50. Eastbound 50, no delays between the Cap City 99 split and Howe Avenue. Westbound 50, that's a good ride between J Street and 5th Street. No delays in Roseville. Westbound 80 as you head between Taylor Road and Auburn Boulevard. And the Cap City Freeway looks good right around the westbound connector to Highway 50 and that 99 split. Traffic on the 10s every 10 minutes, mornings and afternoons. Joe Salvatore, KFBK News Radio, 93.1 FM, 1530 AM.
5: Now, Sacramento weather.
8: Tonight, clear skies, a low 54 to 58. Sunshine, a terrific day on Sunday, a high 86 to 90. Sunny and much cooler on Monday, a high 78 to 82. Partly sunny Tuesday, a high 78 to 82. I'm AccuWeather Steve Williams on KFPK, Sacramento's News Radio.
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4: You've tuned into the best weekend talk show in America. We're Armstrong and Getty.
5: Such a busy week as always. Why was Dolly Parton so universally loved? Plus giant Facebook lawsuit settlement and that terrible trial of the mother who killed her three children. So controversial.
4: We do a lot of this sort of stuff every single week. 20 hours to be exact. And if you like it, you should look for our podcast, Armstrong and Getty On Demand. That's Armstrong and Getty On Demand. This is the best weekend talk show in America. So what's your explanation? I can't wait to... I'm going to go through all of the different people and entities that came out with their, you know, tip of the hat to Dolly Parton. I mean, they vary more than any crowd I've ever seen in my life.
5: Agreed.
4: It's unbelievable. Amazing. Like, from the Parliament of Ireland to Eminem to, I mean, it's just incredible. What's your explanation for that? And I feel like I haven't heard that discussed much. People keep talking about how many hits she had. Okay, whatever. Fine. And she was a good musician, no doubt about it. But there's lots of good musicians that pass along, and they don't get a hundredth of this sort of attention. So what was her thing?
5: Yeah, stipulating, as they say in the courtroom, that she was a very well-known and successful entertainer. I think it was that she radiated goodness and kindness.
4: I think so, too.
5: People respond to that, even as they go about their cynical lives in their, you know, snarky 21st century ways.
4: There is something called charisma, and she just had it on a level that, like, 1 in 2 billion have, as opposed to just, like, lots of charisma.
5: She was utterly disarming.
4: Yeah, it's hard to imagine the kind of human being that wouldn't like her.
5: Right.
4: What you'd have to be.
5: Right. She was just so about kindness and generosity and an enormous star while being completely unassuming. I mean, if that doesn't appeal to humans, you have a different point of view than me, and we cannot be friends.
4: I mean, she gave away hundreds and hundreds and hundreds of millions of dollars to charity over the many, many years. She'd be a billionaire if she hadn't given away so much money to charity. So that'll buy you a lot of goodwill. And I don't mean that in like a cynical way. That makes people happy.
5: Sure, fair enough. Yeah. A great deal of it devoted to childhood literacy, which is, it's difficult to surpass as a wonderful idea, given that if a child learns to read, A, and B, becomes capable at it, that changes their life.
4: Unfortunately, as a nation, we've decided to give up on that. But, she's old, so she grew up in a time and place where that was really a big thing. I mean, her dad couldn't read or write, so one of 12 in a one-bedroom shack? Holy crap.
5: No electricity or running water.
4: Yeah.
5: Mm-hmm. To global superstardom and stayed normal.
4: Yeah, that's not easy. And got there pretty fast. So when she was graduating high school, she says right before they left. And the day she graduated high school, she moved to Nashville. But before she graduated high school, like right before, they did the whole, you know, what do you want to be when you grow up? She said, I'm going to be a star. Very matter-of-factly, and everybody laughed.
5: Mm-hmm.
4: She's just one of those people that just knew, yeah, well, that's what I'm going to do. I'm cut out for that sort of thing, you see.
5: Yeah. As a hack musician, and I don't want to focus on this, but her public image with the Rhinestones and the Hooters and all that.
4: and the Hooters. Well, there's the first.
5: She made constant jokes about
4: completely
5: that.
4: Completely respectful comment of the Dolly Parton Memorial.
5: Nor was she. I'm echoing her feelings.
4: Term Hooters, though. It's the term. It's not the body part. The world
5: think
4: has
5: we need
4: the
5: to
4: body
5: get
4: part.
5: All right, breasts, for God's sake. Mammary glands. What do you want out
4: I
5: of
4: like
5: me?
4: The term figure.
5: Bosom. Her prodigious bosoms. Yes. No, I always found it mildly annoying because I thought she was so wonderful. And, you know, as a songwriter, as a musician, as a thinker and a businesswoman and the rest of it, I was like, you know, you could be wearing anything, looking like anything. But, you know, she had her thing. She had her groove, and she stuck with it. So I got to respect
2: it. I have to read from one of the New York Times articles that I got into, because they kept hyperlinking to various things. And one of them was about her look and how they tried to change her look. And it became a real problem. Like, it, she had to break with the management company that was launching her. She said, I just can't. Because she kind of broke right when the woman thing was changing to, like, tight slacks and a different kind of shirt and flat hair and just a different look. And she did that for, like, a day and said, this is not me. I can't do this. And went back to the giant hair, and they said, well, we can't market you that way. And, okay, well, I guess we have to agree to disagree. So she really
5: They were looking for a more Helen Reddy-ish approach to
2: exactly. Her look. Yes. If you're old enough to remember that, that's exactly what they're trying to do.
5: Google it, kids.
2: As usual, the people that run these kind of show business industries, having no imagination whatsoever, will just do exactly what everybody else is doing.
5: Along with politics, but go on.
2: And assume nobody with the talent can possibly figure this out on their own, but...
5: No, they need the suits to tell them how to be good at what they do. Yes.
2: Even though they've never done it.
5: No. They've watched other people do it, so they think they know, but they don't.
2: How much money do you suppose she made off of I Will Always Love You? Just that one song. If that's all she'd ever done was written that song and Whitney records it, I wonder how much money she would have made.
5: That was back when people were still buying physical media, so zillions, millions of dollars.
2: She would have been insanely wealthy with just that one song. Which was
5: number one for 11 weeks, 13 weeks, something like that.
2: It was a number one hit for her and then for Whitney Houston, so it had made a lot of money.
5: Number one hit for her twice on the country charts.
2: Right.
5: Yes.
2: And it was on the same album as Jolene. That was a good album. She said, I must have something going that night. She wrote those She wrote those two songs in the same night. That's funny how that works with the artists, isn't it?
5: That's incredible.
2: Yeah, I know it is. But we got some more flashbacks and retrospects and all that sort of stuff. I used to say this should have like a PhD level study, but that's back when I used to have respect for PhD level studies of any kind. But
5: third thing I hate. Yes, go on.
2: There should be some sort of study on her ability to appeal to everyone. That's an incredibly rare thing.
5: Right. And I think people know this about us, but I want to make clear, as a cynic, a celebrity passes. I generally don't have all that much interest in showing out about that. I admired their work. They lived a good life. I feel for their family. It's that. But as we started to discuss at the beginning, what it is about Dolly and her life and her manner that was so universally beloved, I think it's important. And I think it's worth contemplating for a minute, particularly in a world where we're surrounded by, you know, hateful, divisive politics, bizarro movements. Everybody's angry. Everybody's distracted constantly by the internet. It's one of the few common, my title was, my proposed title, Mom, the Flag, Apple Pie, and Dolly. This is one of the few commonalities we have left.
2: Yeah.
5: And it's worth, anytime we run into one of those, it's worth everybody saying, I like that, and you like that, and I do too. Let's think about that.
2: That's exactly why I wanted to get into that. That is a very unique thing.
5: Katie is nodding her head along. I'm glad to hear we have your agreement, Katie.
6: She was a woman.
2: Think that helps?
6: If we're having the argument about what a woman is, Dolly Parton.
2: Oh, I see. Yeah.
5: You know
2: what?
5: I love that, because, you know, a guy will say, no, that's a man. Or in Yiddish/German, Mensch means that's a complete man. That is somebody worth admiring. Yeah.
2: Yeah. She went with that cartoonish hair and breast augmentation, but she started from a base of very attractive.
6: but through all of that, she remained classy.
2: Yeah, how she did that
6: right
2: without ever being smutty, slutty, trashy is
6: right.
2: How do you pull off that line?
5: We've left out her fantastic sense of humor
2: and
6: right.
5: her refusal to take herself overly seriously.
2: which helps a lot.
5: Wisdom, in short.
2: She had a ridiculous smile, so that helps, too. That helps,
5: and
2: too.
5: Looked sincere to me.
2: Mm-hmm. Yeah. I think she's just like really digging, you know, whatever she was doing or whoever she was talking to.
6: Which well, I never worked a day in her life.
5: Right.
2: Well, I can't pull off for an hour enjoying who I'm talking to or what I'm
5: doing. If you don't look homicidal for 5 minutes, it's a victory. Yeah. Yeah, well, if you look at where she came from and what she went through, that will give you wisdom. That will give you perspective.
2: Do we know anything about her other 11 brothers and sisters? Are they all really cynical, angry, troll-like people?
5: Exactly.
2: She got all the joy.
5: All the joy went to Dolly. That's right.
2: Well, let's start the show officially. Got a good clip for you. I'm Jack Armstrong. He's Joe Getty on this. It is the year 2026. We're Armstrong and Getty, and we approve of this program.
5: Let's begin the show officially then, according to FCC rules and regs, at Mark.
7: Okay, the category tonight, top 10 Dolly Parton pet peeves. Dolly, are you all set? Here we go. Number 3.
8: Okay, smart-ass MCs who introduced me by saying, and now here they are, Dolly Parton.
7: Number 2.
8: When the Super Bowl is over, winner never says, hey, I'm going to Dollywood.
7: That's right. And now, the number 1 Dolly Parton pet peeve.
8: Nobody notices I've got a great ass, too.
5: Wow. That is not a person who takes herself overly seriously.
2: How do you get a shout out from John Fogerty and Eminem? Heavy D and Steven Pinker. I mean, the list I've got here is absolutely amazing.
5: Heavy D and Steven Pinker. That may be the first time those two have ever been mentioned in the same sentence.
2: Wu-Tang Clan and Larry Gatlin, for those of you who know who that is. I mean, it's just, it's insane.
5: Wow.
2: Robert Reich and every living president. It's just, I don't know. There's something going on there.
5: The only time you will hear this sort of outpouring again from the world of music, well, from the entire world, will be when Paul McCartney passes. But he was a foreigner.
2: Mm.
5: On the other hand, you know, he had similar attributes of just disarming, you know, not taking himself seriously, etc.
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1: I actually like the way this article opens. The most notorious form of workplace illness in the United States might be black lung disease. Scientists say that 10 to 20% of coal miners who have worked 25 years or more have gotten it. It has long been considered an epidemic. Imagine an American job that is less safe than that, where one in four workers and maybe far more end up with an incurable degenerative brain disease that withers the mind sometimes after just a few years of exposure. Imagine the outrage at the working conditions, the demands that something be done to protect the employees, the questions about whether the industry needs to be overhauled, if not abolished. Doug Parker, head of OSHA, says, I don't think this would be abided in any industry. It's brain injury to NFL players. New research shows that 25% of all former NFL players who died during a recent six-year period had the degenerative brain disease known as CTE. Tally that does not include the nearly three quarters of deceased players who are not tested for the disease, which can be diagnosed only posthumously.
3: So a quarter of the people who died have it. And then, so how did they extrapolate it to the headline, which is a quarter of NFL players get it? And it might be a higher number than that.
1: Well, we can get into the numbers in a second, but in answer to the first part of your question, it's that, you have to have died of like any cause to have your brain tested.
3: Sure.
1: So, you know, some of these guys were heart attack or old age or whatever. But they all had strong evidence of CTE.
3: So my other first question is the person who makes it to the NFL on average is only there for a couple of years, right?
1: Right. Yeah.
3: So does the average couple years in the NFL player get CTE? And if that's the case, then
1: it's not.
3: Okay.
1: I mean, it gets worse because of the speed and power of getting hit, but it starts in youth football through high school.
3: Well, that's what I was going to say. If a quarter of the people in the NFL have CTE, and most people in the NFL don't play very many years, then they got it long before that. It's got to be as high or nearly as high for college football players.
1: I don't know. It could certainly be a cumulative effect thing. The sooner you stop, the less chance you have of getting.
3: Yeah, I think all the science is it is cumulative, but you've played a lot of football. You get to your junior year of college.
1: Yeah, in terms of the percentage, well, it depends what position you play. Offensive linemen bang their head on every play, practically. That's an exaggeration, but they bang heads on a hell of a lot of
3: plays. I'm a punter.
1: Yeah. Well, good. Good for you. It's a good way to make a living. So a bunch of OSHA officials are quoted. One who was the head of OSHA for a number of years said this is clearly the 25%. This is clearly a minimum. The true percentage has to be higher. Whatever it is, the number is astoundingly high. They don't address his reasoning for that. But another former OSHA official, the chief scientist, Adam Finkel, called it apocalyptically high, noting that Russian roulette carries better odds. To him, a risk of 1 in 100 would be an epidemic, but 25%, we never see things that are this dire, he says.
3: I shot off my mouth on a sports talk show a couple of years back, and I think it's why I never got asked to return, saying that based on the data that had come out at that time, I didn't see how youth football was going to continue to last. I think I predicted that I can't imagine it in 10 years from now, and that might have been 10 years ago. And it seems to be going strong. I thought lawsuits would kill it. I mean, we live in a world where all kinds of things we get rid of because somebody might get sued. When you got this kind of evidence for the damage that's done by tackle football, I am surprised. And I don't want to eliminate football. I'm not trying to argue to go away. It's just I'm shocked that there haven't been enough lawsuits or threats of lawsuits or worry about lawsuits, I guess, that it hasn't ended youth football.
1: If you're talking about CTE, though, why are you suing? Unless the person is dead, you have no case because you can't diagnose it.
3: Well, I thought at some point people would die and go back to and start suing colleges and high schools and that sort of thing. I thought it would already have happened. And then that would just be the end of youth sports. Or youth football, anyway, not track and field or badminton or anything else. But
1: First of all, for the record, I agree with your premise completely. I'm just thinking through the logistics of it because you've got a this knowledge is fairly new. I guess the first CTE stuff we heard about was a good decade ago, wasn't it, when we interviewed that doctor?
3: Been quite a while.
1: Yeah. But the knowledge is definitely in the emerging stage right now. And then you've got the lag between the damage being done and anybody knowing it had been done, which could be decades in most cases. So you've just got the time horizon problem. And then legally speaking, it's 35 years later, 40 years later, you're suing your hometown youth football league, I guess. So it's just, it's a time span problem at this point.
3: But isn't it inevitable?
1: Yes, yeah, something like that. Yeah, 100%. Yeah.
3: And even if it's very rare and unlikely that your kid, because your kid is almost certainly, almost guaranteed, almost universal, you could say nearly 100% of kids who play football are not going to play past high school. Almost nobody is going to be like,

0: silence of the NFL. I wonder how much that plays a role of the hits just being more forceful, you know, the old Isaac Newton force times mass sort of situation that is much greater at that level than it is in high school. To that point, I had a friend I used to work with years ago. He was a big high school football star, like big star, state honors, all kinds of sort of stuff. And then he went and played at a smaller college for a while. And then he was good enough. He got moved up to a bigger, way more competitive college. And he was talking about, I was asking him about what that situation was like. And he said, everybody's a star. He said, my whole life, I'd always been like the star or one of the stars. And then I got to that level. Everybody was a star. Like everybody was great. But he said the hits were so much harder, just like blindingly harder. Yeah. And so, and that was like a mid-level college, pretty well-known program, not top-level Division I, and certainly not the NFL. So I wonder how much that makes a difference.
1: Yeah, yeah, that's a good question. I don't know. I think that science will probably be emerging as, you know, over the next decade or two.
0: If you're a big, fast guy, you probably go through all of high school football. You supply all of the pain and receive very little. Then that starts to change as you go up the ladder and you start to run other people that are as big and as fast as you are.
1: For what it's worth, the rate of this brain disease among people who have not played football or who have not sustained repeated impacts to the head, it's nearly zero. It doesn't really exist except from blows to the head, just for the record. Yeah, wow, wow, wow, wow. CTE was first discovered in boxers nearly a century ago and termed dementia pugilistica. Symptoms can include memory loss, confusion, uncharacteristic mood swings, decreases in executive function, increases in erratic and impulsive behavior, including addiction.
0: Wow, that's really interesting. I wonder what the NFL is going to do with this.
1: Not good.
0: Yeah, there's a lot of money on the line, too. Tons.
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4: Yeah, we got into this a lot on Friday, and I would imagine if you follow news, you're aware of this story, and it has become so interesting on so many different levels. And we're going to specifically get into the momosphere coming out in support of this woman who killed her three kids. And is that a cultural change from previous stories like this over the years where, I mean, the mom in question would just get vilified? Like Susan Smith, who famously drowned her kids in the car, put them in the car, strapped them in, rolled the car into the lake and drowned them. Man, I don't remember anybody coming to her defense. And like I was saying on Friday, to my mind, you're by definition crazy if you can kill your own kids, since beasts have one biological goal, and that's right, to have offspring and, you know, procreate and have them procreate. So, you know, where you become crazy now, I don't know. I have no idea.
5: I don't know what angle of this you want to take
4: up
5: first.
4: Well, let's hear the rest of this report, because we're at the point of the trial where it's probably going to go to the jury this week. But here we go.
6: In terms of the pros and cons, the prosecution has timing on their side, because when her husband had left the house to go to the CVS and to pick up the food, there was about 54 minutes where Lindsay was inside of that home.
4: I think it's really interesting that they use it as she can't be crazy.

0: Because she sent her husband on a couple of errands that she had calculated would be long enough for her to kill the kids. I don't understand why that proves you're not crazy.
1: I don't think it
0: and
1: does.
0: I'm not trying to argue that she is crazy and should get some sort of cush treatment. I don't have the slightest idea. I didn't listen to the whole trial. But I don't get why that a crazy person couldn't possibly add up how much time it takes to go to, I think, CVS and the grocery store.
1: Right, right. Well, if she decided for whatever nutty, and I don't want to use, I almost use the term psychotic, but that's an actual medical thing. But anyway, if she decided for whatever crazy reason the kids needed to die, that doesn't mean she wouldn't recognize how to do it might involve her husband being out of the house.
0: Right.
1: I mean, it's, and I read this great think piece. It's way too long to share on the air, but the point of it, and it was a woman who writes crime novels. And she talks about herself and how, and also a friend who's a journalist who writes about crime from the other direction, and how they both agree virtually every killing makes sense to the killer at the time that they do it, for whatever reason and whatever brand of that's a horrible idea, but you decided you were going to do it anyway. We're dealing with here, and that it's a very, very dangerous thing if a society gets a little too generous with the, you know, essentially what you kind of hinted at, that it's so crazy to kill your kids. They can't be held responsible for killing their kids.
0: I was definitely not making the argument that they're not responsible.
1: No,
0: but
1: not the argument,
0: but,
1: right.
0: To but, me, I don't. You're certainly not normal if you can kill your old kids. Something has gone wrong. But that I'd never heard that before. That's really interesting. Obviously, every murder, whether it's I was enraged because he was in bed with my wife, or I wanted to take their car, or whatever it is, there was a reason at the moment.
1: Yeah, and she writes about there's a difference between understanding and exoneration, between a reason and an excuse.
0: Well, and then we
1: when you're talking about the functioning of the human mind, now you're into real guesswork.
0: And then there's just the, as a society, what do we want to do with the sort of person who's capable of killing their own children? If they're capable of killing their own children, they would seem to me to be capable of killing anybody. Or doing anything.
1: Maybe.
0: Do you want them out in society?
1: I think the argument, and Katie, feel free to jump in here, the argument would be, well, it's a temporary severe mental illness caused by postpartum
0: psychosis,
1: chemistry.
0: In this case.
1: Yeah, exactly.
0: I feel like just guessing off the top of my head, while the 300 moms in the pink shirts and support and all the TikTok moms are getting a lot of attention, I'm thinking it's, I'm just guessing it's like 80-20, 90-10, lock her up forever.
2: All three of my friends who have had a baby within the last year are lock her up forever. Just because, you know, I know that when we talk about having resources and whatnot, this didn't just punch her in the face. This progressively happened.
0: I'll bet it's overwhelmingly lock that bee up forever, as opposed to.
1: I would guess so. Yeah. Well, from a societal point of view, too, and, you know, given that we're still at the infancy, no pun intended, of understanding mental illness, honestly, as a species. With all due respect to the mysteries and horrors of severe mental illness, as a society, if we establish a precedent that if you make a pretty good case that you are not in your right mind and you get away with snuffing your three children, that does not put us in a very good place at all.
0: Yeah.
1: I'm not one of those. If it saves even one child, you know, well, let's change all of society. That's not the way societies work. But if this woman must be sacrificed, judged unfairly because she actually was out of her mind,
0: toward one direction over the other.
1: Exactly. To protect the potentially thousands of kids whose fathers, mothers, caregivers loses their temper and thinks that woman did it. I even if it's like 3-1, that's way too many. If people think, that is within the Overton window of I'm at the end of my rope. It's just too dangerous.
0: Yeah, we kind of have to have a hard no on that behavior.
1: And is it a horrifying tragedy if this woman actually could not help herself or all those drugs had contributed to killing her feelings or whatever? That would be, I weep for her. I really do. On the other hand, we can't establish the precedent.
3: Jack Armstrong and Joe Getty.
0: We are Armstrong and Getty, and this is the best weekend talk show in America.
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5: California's capital city, now trending on KFBK, Sacramento's news radio.
6: Attorney General Rob Bonta and the state's energy commissioner suing the Trump administration and Golden State Wind over a deal that canceled a big offshore wind project.
7: State leaders say the $120 million buyout will cost California thousands of jobs and slow down clean energy efforts. And Bonta says it threatens to set back California's growing offshore wind industry by years. The deal also requires Golden State Wind to invest in fossil fuel projects outside of California. I'm Dina Kodiak.
6: A Six Flags roller coaster here in California is closing after it was linked to two deaths. Six Flags Magic Mountain didn't cite a reason for the closure. And Southern California could be headed for a particularly wet winter. There's a powerful El Nino currently out in the Pacific. Those are your headlines. I'm Sean Dion.
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8: Starting in Sacramento, where things looking good on Highway 50. Eastbound 50, no delays between the Cap City 99 split and Howe Avenue. Westbound 50, that's a good ride between J Street and 5th Street. No delays in Roseville. Westbound 80 as you head between Taylor Road and Auburn Boulevard. And the Cap City Freeway looks good right around the westbound connector to Highway 50 and that 99 split. Traffic on the 10s every 10 minutes, mornings and afternoons. Joe Salvatore, KFBK News Radio, 93.1 FM, 1530 AM.
5: Now, Sacramento weather.
9: Clear skies tonight, a low 54 to 58. Sunny, nice day for tomorrow, a high 86 to 90. Sunny, cool day on Monday, a high 78 to 82. Partly sunny Tuesday, high again 78 to 82. I'm AccuWeather Steve Williams on KFBK, Sacramento's News Radio.
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4: You've tuned into the best weekend talk show in America. We're Armstrong and Getty.
5: Such a busy week as always. Why was Dolly Parton so universally loved? Plus, giant Facebook lawsuit settlement and that terrible trial of the mother who killed her three children. So controversial.
4: We do a lot of this sort of stuff every single week. 20 hours to be exact. And if you like it, you should look for our podcast, Armstrong and Getty On Demand. That's Armstrong and Getty On Demand. This is the best weekend talk show in America. So I still think it's quite amazing that this El Sayed character in Michigan is not getting treated a certain way. He is the most extreme major candidate for a high office we've had in this country, if not ever, certainly in the modern era. I mean, because if I say ever, you got to go back to, you know, Civil War stuff and everything like that. But certainly, you know, in the last 50 years, we've never had anybody this extreme as a candidate for one of the major parties for the Senate or presidency. I mean, it's unbelievable on a whole bunch of different issues.
5: Right. Right. And especially his ties to fundamentalist Islam, terrorism, etc. He just got a $175,000 campaign contribution from the good people at CARE, who are closely tied to the Muslim Brotherhood, among others.
4: Right. And they made maybe I'll save this analysis for after we hear this clip. To his credit, Dr. El Sayed went on the Jesse Waters show on Fox last night. So that's not only going into hostile territory going on Fox, but Jesse Waters is a very combative, bomb-chucking sort of guy. So, I mean, he knew what he was getting into.
5: I don't think it's to his credit at all. Sorry to quibble.
4: Yeah, okay. Why not?
5: He's, number one, I mean, he's looking for the moderate vote, and he's extremely skilled at, as we're about to hear, at masking who he is and what he actually believes. He is trying to hoodwink the voters of Michigan into thinking he's a regular fella who just happens to be a Muslim, and he's utterly dishonest.
4: Well, like Kamala Harris never sat down with anybody, though. She's running for president. She never talked to a single person that was even slightly.
5: No, she talked to Brett Baer.
4: Yeah, true.
5: But El Sayed is he's an evildoer.
4: We'll have anyway, to agree to disagree on that. Yeah. I think it's because he's very confident in himself that he went on Jesse Waters.
5: Oh yeah,
4: and so they got into the whole. Joe's more concerned about this guy being a Muslim extremist than a communist, right?
5: Correct.
4: You think that's a bigger problem? So
5: I think the socialism thing is a masquerade.
4: Yeah. I'm glad they got into that topic, which they do here.
6: You said getting rid of Sharia law was white supremacy. Let's roll the tape. Go.
7: I don't have to tell you that the same exact forces that drove native peoples from their land two centuries ago, destroyed Black Wall Street a century ago, bombed a building decades ago, and tried to ban Sharia law not a decade ago, that those forces are alive and well today.
6: So getting rid of Sharia law's white supremacy, can you explain that one?
8: Do you know what canon law is, Jesse? I assume you're Christian, right?
6: Yeah, tell me.
8: All right, so canon law is the name for Christian law. I don't begrudge you your right to practice your faith as you choose. I don't know why the idea that I could practice my faith as I choose is a problem. Nobody is trying to push Sharia law on anyone else, just like I hope nobody is trying to push canon law on anybody else, because we live in an America where you should have the freedom of your religion. So the idea that you have somebody like Tommy Tuberville, right, who, you know, barely was good at coaching football, is out here trying to ban Sharia law when there's less than 1% of the Muslim community in America, as if somehow Muslims are out here trying to push Sharia law, that seems to me to be deliberately targeting the Muslim community because they're different. And I'm just saying that, like, I have no issue with people practicing their faith. In fact, I would never want somebody to push their faith on me, and I would never want to push my faith on somebody else.
6: Good, because no one wants you to get rid of your religion.
8: And so the idea, I'm
6: just saying, no one wants that.
8: So, but when people preemptively go out there and start preemptively passing laws to ban something that's not happening, what you're trying to do is target a very small community because they're different. And this operates. I mean, look, I'm just going to say, There's statistical evidence that the
6: Sharia
8: president,
6: law
8: the
6: in Michigan is kind of scary.
8: Simply, people as a don't function go of my for faith.
5: That. Yeah, my objection to his argument is A, he's lying, and B, Islam, except for a very liberal form that a small minority of Muslims practice. And they're very sincere about this, and I get that, but there's no concept of the secular in Islam. Islam is the law. It is the government. It is the banking system. So to compare it to Christianity, where there is a stark divide between the secular and the sacred, it's a false comparison.
4: So here's the theory they had. I was listening to the Commentary podcast yesterday. That's a news publication website that's all about supporting Israel and the Jewish cause and everything like that. They were comparing him to Trump in that he doesn't back off things that most politicians back off of once they get the nomination. Mm-hmm. He's not moderating. And that worked for Trump to not moderate him. He'd say all kinds of things. And then he wouldn't come out and say, no, I highly respect John McCain's service and I, you know, misspoke. No. He doubles down on all that stuff from the beginning. Mm-hmm. And El-Sayed sticking with his, we get to have Sharia law. They think, and this is troubling if it's true, they think he wants to run and show other candidates out there because he believes this stuff and he wants, you know, the whole Islamo-fascist cause to grow in the United States. He wants to show you don't have to back off this stuff to win. Mm-hmm. You can go out there and run on this stuff and win office. Which might be his plan and might work, which is highly troubling.
5: And the way you do that is to pass off Islam as a personal faith, like being a Lutheran. And so reasonable Americans, and as we've discussed more than once, one of our greatest sins is our naivete. We think everybody thinks the way we do. If you can convince your average Michigan voter that, it's just like he's a Baptist or a Lutheran, it's fine. You can dupe them.
4: I don't know how many people care about that issue or understand that issue, or if it's going to be all about voting about the fact that my milk is so expensive, my meat's so expensive, and this guy talks about it more than the other guy. I don't know.
5: It'll be a share of each, but the second one is definitely huge. Yeah. Let me hit you with something very briefly, as long as we're on this topic, because there are other things that Jesse Waters and El-Sayed got into, but imagine a conservative Senate candidate who has expressed a sacred obligation to follow Christian law and routinely visits churches alongside radical preachers who openly support Christian terrorists who shout praise Jesus before murdering civilians. He's been endorsed by former Vice President Mike Pence, former Congresswoman Michelle Bachmann, and Representative Andy Ogles of Tennessee. Suppose the candidate's half-sister had filmed herself celebrating the anniversary of the Srebrenica massacre in the Balkans or was arrested for spitting on a cop outside an abortion facility. Perhaps this candidate has agreed to speak at a Christian convention alongside a Hitler-loving creationist who said the Bible condemns Muslims and has bragged about marrying off his 13-year-old niece, encouraging others to do the same in accordance with Scripture. Now imagine the same candidate's living room contains a book written by an extremist Christian scholar banned from several countries for, among other things, denouncing homosexuality as evil and instructing husbands to reestablish authority by beating their wives. The candidate is also palled around with a right-wing Jim Bro influencer with a history of vitriolic statements such as Palestinians deserve the slaughter. He goes on and on and on. What would the media coverage look like? Probably a little different compared to the ongoing coverage of Abdul Al-Sayed's candidacy in Michigan, as you've certainly deduced by now, although the facts listed above are directly analogous to Al-Sayed and his coterie of radical allies. Where are the stories?
4: Yeah, well, like I said, the fact that this is not being treated as extraordinary because it is extraordinary as the most radical candidate we've ever had for major office since World War II. I don't know how far back you'd have to go. You'd have to go back maybe to the Civil War. It's really quite astounding. Anyway, they had a conversation about sex changes for minors. That's another good one. Let's hear that.
6: Sex changes for minors. Do you support that?
8: Look, you know, I remember having great conversations with my conservative friends about right to try legislation. The idea that the government shouldn't tell you what kind of health care you should have. I just think the government shouldn't tell you what kind of health care you should have. And if you're a minor,
6: you want to try on kids?
8: Now, if you disagree with that, if you disagree that healthcare decisions need to be made by a doctor and their parents and a patient, then I just we think we agree to disagree. But, you know, you want to put government inside
6: so, Abdul,
8: a clinic
6: you're
8: or
6: a doctor,
8: hospital
6: right?
8: selectively. I am.
6: So you think it's okay for a parent to slash his kid's thing-a-ling off? You think that's okay?
8: I mean, do you really want to have this conversation? Are you circumcised?
6: Yeah, but I mean, that's a
8: Jesse, are you?
6: Personal question,
8: okay.
6: Doctor.
8: So you probably should want to move on.
6: Is circumcision's different than castration?
8: Circumcision is surgery on a kid's ding-a-ling. So if you really want to bring that up, you can. I just think you guys are really selective about how
6: that's
8: you want to
6: wacky.
8: Talk about these things.
6: Abdul, Michigan's not going for that. That is sick stuff.
4: So what do you think about that argument that parents make that decision to have their little tiny baby's weenie cut on? Some parents decide to, some parents decide to not.
5: Yeah, as I often say, this will probably be on my headstone if I have a headstone. People don't make terrible arguments because they're saving their good ones for the weekend. Okay. To compare the right to try dying patients in the end of their lives who say, I'd like to try this experimental cancer drug, to compare that or equivocate that, to conflate it with a 12-year-old who's temporarily confused about their sex and puberty, and the parents should be able to mutilate them. That's a horrible argument. Absolutely horrible. What was the other part of your question?
4: So I agree with that 100%. I thought it was a pretty good argument. I mean, I couldn't be more against the... I can't believe that there are doctors in America that are willing to do sex change operations on people that are under the age of 18. I can't believe it even happens. Right. But I thought if you're going to make an argument and stand by it, I thought the whole circumcision thing was a pretty good one.
5: No. No.
4: Why not?
5: Oh, my God. They're completely different. The one is a very minor procedure that, you know.
4: Minor if you're a baby and you don't know what's happening. I don't know. I wouldn't want to get it done now.
5: No, it's completely different. Seriously? To completely change a person's anatomy, render them sterile for the rest of their lives, feed them powerful drugs that will cause them all sorts of health problems for the rest of their lives, commit them to an unchangeable path of...
4: I don't agree with it. I just thought if you have to make an argument, it's the best one I've heard.
5: And it's terrible.
4: The guy is not moderating much, though, which is an interesting angle.
5: Right. He's so confident in his ability to spin and offer bad analogies and do what I've just been criticizing him for doing. He thinks he can dupe most voters, and he's probably right. He can dupe a lot of them.
4: That's what I wonder. He may be confident because he thinks it can work, and maybe it will. The polling is a toss-up currently.
5: Oh, yeah. This guy is very good at covering who he is and what he is.
2: Building a better Sacramento. 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
5: Mailbag.
4: Woo woo.
5: Drop us a note. mailbag@armstrongandgetty.com. On the topic of Dolly, MR writes, one of the correspondents on TV said Dolly was the only entertainer in his lifetime that always led with love. A lovely tribute and so true. They're simply true. Thank you for writing. On a totally different topic, JT in Livermore, Jack's chatbot told him that Jack had earned the chatbot's honesty?
4: Right.
5: WTF. Did the chatbot just admit that it isn't honest with the rest of us? And or is it saying that we have to earn the honesty we assumed was supposed to be there? Troubling. Greg from Sunnyvale with quite the note on Abdul Al-Sayed's appearance on the Jesse Waters show.
4: He also put out a tribute to Dolly Parton last night.
5: Al-Sayed did?
4: Yeah.
5: Oh, my God, is he dangerous? And he points out a number of different ways that Jesse was just a terrible interrogator and or expressor of you know, the view that a lot of what El-Sayed believes is abhorrent. He really did a poor job. But then he says, lastly, I was further disappointed when Jesse, when I saw him on the Fox's The Five. After the panel discussion about El-Sayed, Jesse said he liked Abdul, which had agreements by all the others on the panel. This is concerning because he is so dangerous. He's using his charm to minimize his true goal or to mask it. Once he and others get control, they will no longer be charming to those who disagree with him. They will no longer show friendship to you and others in their way. And I think it's a mistake to verbalize to anyone like you like him. He's lying and using his charm for deception. I would agree completely. Yeah. Let's see. Yeah, he trust me. Yeah.
4: The DSA put out a statement about Dolly Parton, one of the great, we love her, blah, blah, blah. The DSA did. And George Bush. I mean, like I said, the range of people is quite amazing.
5: Yeah, I believe one of them was sincere and one was not. Joe in Manteca writes on the topic of McCarthyism, interestingly. It's interesting how during the Cold War, Senator McCarthy was so concerned about communists infiltrating our government and country. At the same time, people seem much more aware of the threat of communism. Today, it seems like we don't care as much. What do you think? Well, A, we clearly don't care as much because we have forgotten the horrific lessons of communism. But I think more importantly, and I didn't realize this till later in life, the left in education, which is a lot of education, really hammered McCarthy. And made that the face of anti-communism, trying to teach children that anti-communism was irrational, it was bigoted, it unfairly hurt a bunch of people. And there was certainly some truth to that.
4: Right. When you think about that era and the communist scare, it's all about the overreach as opposed to the fact that there were actually lots of communists that had gotten into our government and our press.
5: Yeah, exactly. Yeah, they were absolutely teeming in the State Department, especially in our media. So that was an intentional strategy to make Joe McCarthy look like anti-communism. No, he was a self-aggrandizing nut job, but the communism part was absolutely real.
4: This New York Times opinion piece, Gen Zers are ditching sex. They might be on to something, which I thought was, that was an intriguing second line there. All right. Is celibacy cool now? This is one of the more annoying articles I've ever read, and I've read a lot of annoying articles in New York Times in my life. And they interview a couple of researchers and people who are writing books who have talked to lots of young people and this and that. They go through the normal stuff we've talked about a lot of times. The Me Too movement made men scared, made a lot of women realize that they are being forced into sex and they didn't have to be, and this is what these women claim, that sort of stuff. They bring up porn, social media. I particularly liked this, though. That said, I don't think that there really is just one thing we can pin the sex recession, as it's called, on. That's what they call it, the sex recession, because Gen Z and millennials just are the number of young people that haven't had sex has doubled in the last 4 years. We were talking about this we were talking about this 4 years ago, and it was a crisis then. It's doubled in the last 4 years. I mean, it's screaming a weird direction. Anyway, back to this. One thing there's not just one thing we can pin the sex recession on. When I talk to young people, many of them bring up stuff like the political climate. It makes them feel more anxious to have sex right now.
5: Oh, my God.
4: Oh, my God is right.
5: That is one of the more stupid things I've ever heard in my life.
4: Well, this person claims they talked to a bunch of young people, and that's what young people told them. Now, whether that's true or not, I don't know. Like, they were hoping for that answer and got it once and extrapolated it in their mind. I don't know, but...
5: Yeah, I'd like to engage in the most physically satisfying act known to humankind, but I don't know, with today's politics in the air... Holy crap, that's some stupid commentary.
4: The only thing your biology is designed to do is to procreate... Every cell in your body is screaming at you to do that. But, you know, with Trump in office, I don't know.
5: The 4th District of Michigan, I'm really troubled about it.
4: Is that possibly even true? God, I hope not.
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17: From ABC News, I'm Chuck Severson. At least 750 people are dead in the flood disaster in Nepal and Tibet on the border with China, with over 3,000 others missing, including some Americans, say the official updates. In Nepal, there are alerts about potential new flooding today. ABC's Lionel Moise.
18: Families remain gathered at relief centers hoping to learn the fate of their loved ones as teams search the mud and debris for more survivors. Chinese state media showing rescue teams arriving at the border crossing to see everything gone. Hundreds of bodies washing ashore, some as far as 150 miles away in India. Authorities are asking for international help to identify the dead.
17: From Vatican City in Latin, Pope Leo today offering a prayer to the victims and families affected by the Nepal and Tibet floods. President Trump says a new deal with Venezuela over developing its oil reserves will lower gasoline prices, but oil companies will be evaluating the costs and details, says one expert.
19: These proven oil reserves were calculated under Hugo Chavez decades ago, and the numbers may not be consistent with reality.
17: Gas Buddy head of petroleum analysis Patrick DeHaan. This morning, Delcy Rodriguez, interim president of Venezuela, announcing the deal, saying while the U.S. will contribute capital and technology, Venezuela retains ownership and sovereignty over its resources. The National Park Service has flash flooding forced air evacuations of more than four dozen people from the Grand Canyon. Massive manhunt in Austria and Europe after a broad daylight smash and grab at a Vienna museum. Police say the two men ran off with a 200-carat diamond and platinum necklace worth millions. They're examining the security video. Dutch art crime investigator Arthur Brand.
20: These people are clearly visible on CCTV, so there will be no escape for them. The only question is, will we be in time to get the necklace back?
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21: The Plaskett Fire burning in Monterey County has exploded over 8,200 acres, according to the last CAL FIRE update last night. It's 0% contained, threatening structures and backing down to Highway 1. Evacuation orders are in effect in the area. CAL FIRE says lack of fire activity in that area over the last 50 years means there's a lot of vegetation to burn. Anne Hathaway is set to star alongside Tom Cruise in a Days of Thunder sequel.
22: Cruise made the announcement alongside Hathaway at Daytona International Speedway on Saturday, just before NASCAR held its final regular season event. He will reprise his role as driver Cole Trickle, and Hathaway will star as a race car team owner and engineer. I'm Rob Martier.
21: A report says rapper Blueface was swatted and detained at gunpoint after a false 911 call was made on him in Southern California. It happened while he was streaming at his King of Crabs seafood restaurant in Santa Clarita, according to TMZ. That's the latest. I'm Rich Cassone.
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23: Starting in Sacramento, where things looking good on Highway 50. Eastbound 50, no delays between the Cap City 99 split and Howe Avenue. Westbound 50, that's a good ride between J Street and 5th Street. No delays in Roseville. Westbound 80 as you head between Taylor Road and Auburn Boulevard. And the Cap City Freeway looks good right around the westbound connector to Highway 50 and that 99 split. Traffic on the 10s every 10 minutes, mornings and afternoons. Joe Salvatore, KFBK News Radio, 93.1 FM, 1530 AM.
16: Now, Sacramento weather.
0: Tonight, clear skies, a low 54 to 58. Sunshine, a terrific day on Sunday, a high 86 to 90. Sunny and much cooler on Monday, a high 78 to 82. Partly sunny Tuesday, a high 78 to 82. I'm AccuWeather Steve Williams on KFPK, Sacramento's News Radio.
16: 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Sacramento's news, traffic, and weather station.
1: Thunder, feel the thunder.
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3: 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The flash of lights. Thunder. The rush of pure thunder. Exhilaration.
1: Thunder.
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1: 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Lightning and the thunder.
3: 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Feel the thunder.
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4: You've tuned into the best weekend talk show in America. We're Armstrong and Getty.
5: Such a busy week as always. Why was Dolly Parton so universally loved? Plus giant Facebook lawsuit settlement and that terrible trial of a mother who killed her three children. So controversial.
4: We do a lot of this sort of stuff every single week. 20 hours to be exact. And if you like it, you should look for our podcast, Armstrong and Getty On Demand. That's Armstrong and Getty On Demand. This is the best weekend talk show in America.
5: This is a testimony at a L.A. City Council meeting last week from a fellow who, judging by his choice of words and a number of things about his demeanor, suggests as though he comes from an NGO, which is short for, I was reminded, somebody looked at me with a blank face the other day when I mentioned an NGO. It's a non-governmental organization, often a quote-unquote charity or activist organization, most of which, some of which exist
4: non-profit.
5: As money laundering outfits. Yeah, non-profit, in short. We take you now to the Los Angeles City Council.
6: I'd like to propose that Los Angeles consider a pilot program for free hygienic sexual relief clinics, primarily serving the homeless and unhoused. This means equality. It means private sexual relief through masturbation or, where appropriate and consensual, with a partner, all funded by public tax dollars and managed with professional oversight.
5: Okay, so publicly funded, taxpayer funded, JO/sex locales for bums and junkies.
7: Yeah.
5: And he that gentleman's in favor.
4: That's the noise he makes.
5: He was, he informed us that there would be professional oversight. And I like this writer who says,
4: good, it's not amateur.
5: Tell us exactly what the professional oversight would look like, watching the perverts in action, and who would get that particular job.
4: Good work if you can get it. What do you do for a living? I watch bums masturbate.
5: You know, I didn't think I'd like it at first, but I settled in, and you know, it's kind of rewarding. This is This is a city that's $97 million in the hole, with massive amounts of free accommodations for the always growing population of junkies, from free teeth to free food to free showers to free tents to free sleeping bags, free socks, free mental health care, free bus passes, free needles, free drug paraphernalia of other sorts to, in some cases, free drugs. There's nothing that can't be showered down under the, and they use the term homeless population. You know, I reject that, with the lone exception of rehab for actually ending the homelessness, although rehab rarely works anyway once you become a drug addict.
4: If I can move us around from the bro culture locker room sort of conversation that has been going on so far.
5: I don't know what you're referring to, but go on.
4: Do we have a sense that this guy is like serious and that this is, there's anybody in agreement with him? And well, first start there. Is this guy serious and is this like an actual conversation that's being had?
5: Well, he is responding to the alleged, well, it's alleged, but it's true, a situation of bums J-O-ing and having sex with each other near schools where kids and families are walking, in parks where families would love to cavort like they did in days of old, which was like 10 years ago. But no, they're fornicating bums instead.
4: With the idea being that they have sexual needs and because of their lifestyle, not their fault, obviously.
5: Right. High housing costs and capitalism. Yes.
4: They have no way to take advantage of the pleasures of the flesh the way those of us who've extracted by whatever means necessary more than their fair share from the public pie.
5: Public wealth. Yeah, exactly. So now the proposal is for free masturbation centers, as if that would solve the problem of bums pleasuring themselves in front of schools.
4: What's the zoning on that?
5: Oh, boy. We already we know what free drug paraphernalia did. It created more drug use, not less.
4: Well, you're worried now about the idea creating is to more masturbation?
5: Now the idea is to encourage bums to J.O. at state expense and assume it won't spill over into the same population and make matters worse.
4: Don't use that word.
5: What? Oh, no, indeed. Yeah. And then this is actually semi-serious.
4: What sort of room would it be?
5: Oh, for God's sake. I don't think the details are that important.
4: Well, I don't want to be like a doctor's office, all sterile and white and brightly lit. I need more of a comfortable, dimly lit room.
5: Good Lord.
8: You want something romantic?
5: Yeah, whatever happened to romance? It's disgusting, suggesting that these groups are scraping bottom, trying to figure out how to squeeze out the last tack. Again, another unfortunate choice of words. Squeeze out the last tax dollar from the city while inflicting yet another plague on society.
4: You wrote it that way on purpose. No, whoever, I didn't. Whoever wrote that on purpose. Trying to squeeze out the last drop of... No. No. This is the worst.
5: You know, Sodom and Gomorrah look at California and say, hey, y'all ought to clean up your act. That's gross what you're doing.
4: Imagine being the sort of person that of all the things you can worry about in the world, of all the things, because there are all kinds of injustices, it is the state of man. No one knows why. That's the whole God problem. All the injustices and awful things that happen on planet Earth. Look at the people that got killed in Nepal in that mudslide. I mean, there's all kinds of bad things that happen. You're going to make your cause. Drug addicts don't have any place to masturbate. So I think taxpayers should provide them one. That's your cause.
5: So it would seem.
4: Not kids that can't read or... Jeez, I mean, it's endless. It really almost is endless. Examples of better causes I could come up with than
5: motherless ducklings. People who don't have a rake and their leaves pile up on their lawn. I mean, really, you give me a minute, I'll come up with 1,000 examples.
4: J.O. huts for meth addicts is my cause.
5: Wow. Wow. I think I just gave up.
4: I felt it. What was that? I've never had that feeling before. Oh, wow. That's what it feels like to give up.
5: That was my soul quitting. Wow. Hey, Katie, are you available real quick? I have interesting and exciting news. I mentioned fairly late in the show yesterday.
4: On a different story?
5: On a totally.
4: Okay. I just want to make sure we're transitioning to a different
8: transition music.
5: I'm trying. I don't think it's necessary because this is not jarring. It's just different. I mentioned yesterday late in the show that there was somebody I went to school with who I was absolutely certain was either dead or in jail.
8: Yeah. You did that on One More Thing.
5: Yeah, oh, okay. The Armstrong and Getty One More Thing podcast, which we do every day. It doesn't air. It's extra. Sometimes there are swears. And it is delightful and often very, very lighthearted.
4: This goes all the way back to high school?
5: Yeah. This is a guy in high school who I knew pretty well. We had a very uneasy circling each other relationship, but we had to be in the same class a fair amount. So, you know, we kept it cool.
4: And you had determined that this person was going to fail at life.
8: I was not
5: absolutely
8: findable.
5: Certain. No, I would have bet a substantial amount of money that he was dead or in jail. Yeah.
8: Okay.
4: Unfortunately, at that time, they didn't have that prediction market where you could do that sort of thing.
8: Oh, right. Fauci
5: or something. Yeah. Oh, you know, here's your headline from the apocalypse. Let me see if I can find this real quick. One of your big giant investment houses has now allowed their, here it is. Cantor, as in Cantor Fitzgerald, lets hedge funds place big bets on Kalshi's prediction markets.
8: Oh, geez.
5: So that's now part of your investment fund.
8: Great.
5: Taking giant gambles on whether it'll rain in Sri Lanka this week.
4: They
5: or
4: should
5: whatever.
4: Do this in every high school class. Now, everybody puts in like 10 bucks or something like that in a prediction of who's going to be successful and who's going to end up in prison or dead.
5: Right.
4: And, you know, at the 20-year high school reunion, you give out the prize.
5: Yeah. Oh, my God.
8: Did you find this guy?
5: Can I suppress this memory or do I have to bring it out? We have time for this. So Jack probably has a vague memory of this. Maybe not. Years and years and years ago, we were talking about the fact that I finished second in the most likely to succeed voting of my high school senior class. And the guy who was voted most likely to succeed was actually a very good friend of mine in childhood and in high school. And we called him more or less out of the blue to see whether indeed he'd been successful.
8: Of course you did.
4: That's pretty funny.
5: Yeah, it was. And actually, he has done very, very well in life. But it was not long after, as he mentioned, he and his wife had lost a child.
4: Oh.
5: To a terrible genetic condition.
4: Well, that's the
5: and
4: problem.
5: So, and, you know, it ended up being actually a segment that I think left a lot of people thinking about success and life and joy and happiness.
8: Priorities.
4: I was about to say, one of the problems with that is most people going with success, meaning who's going to make the most money, which...
5: Or achieve the most in their field or what they're, you know, passionate about. I don't, but you're right. Yeah. That's
4: I'd trade a lot of money that I've made for a long, happy marriage. Tell you that.
5: Oh, yeah. 100%.
8: So, and how much your priorities change when a child is involved.
4: Oh, no kidding. No kidding.
5: Right.
4: You'd trade
5: right.
4: all your money for that.
8: Yeah.
5: But anyway, the guy who I believed was dead or in jail, he's got a rather long ethnic last name. I grew up in Chicagoland. There are tons of Polish people and Slavs and Serbs and all sorts of people. And I'd been misspelling his name. So I actually looked it up in the yearbook. And according to, you know, your services that sell people's data, go to incogni.com/Armstrong for 60%
4: hey,
5: off to get your
4: You'd have made it so I couldn't have found you if you'd have gone to Incogni.
5: According to at least one of those sites, alive and well.
8: What?
5: And living in the same town or the town right next door.
8: Whoa, that was not on my bingo card at all.
5: Yeah.
4: Turned it around, huh?
8: I still want you to send me the name, though, because I guarantee you I can find just a smidge more.
5: Oh, yeah, I know. Give me a little while. I probably could, too, but I'm more than delighted to task you with this.
8: I would love to do it. Also yeah. fun.
4: What would be interesting, of course, is if he was like you said, what did he do to turn it around? He almost had to do something, right? Some sort of life change?
5: Oh,
4: had to
5: wow.
4: occur?
8: Based off his upbringing that you've mentioned.
5: You know, I'm scrolling down. He actually has a very nice pension from the municipal government of the town. Nope, different guy. Sorry. Okay. No, okay.
4: We should make this a new feature on the show every Friday. Look up the losers from your high school class and see how they're doing now.
8: Yes. I love this. Yeah. Love this idea. Also, hey, fun fact, I was voted most likely to be a missionary.
4: That was a category?
9: Wow.
8: Yeah, when I was in middle school.
4: Oh, okay.
8: Mm-hmm.
5: Wow, that's interesting.
8: Well, I went somewhere in the other direction, didn't I?
5: Yeah, anyway. I think it's the same guy. All right, Katie, you're in charge of this.
8: Oh, yeah, send his name over. I got it for you.
4: That's interesting. I'd like to know how he turned it around, and good for him.
5: Yeah, I don't know. He came from a very, very rough home, as we were discussing on the One More Thing podcast. Good with his fists. Really rebellious against authority. No, he was a mean, unhappy, tough guy. Although he had a pretty good sarcastic sense of humor. And I just, you know, to quote the great Steve Earle in the Tom Ames Prayer, you could tell he was headed for trouble.
4: Yeah.
5: Anyway. Still breathing. Good for you, sir. Do you still want to fight me? I'd rather not.
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13: Hi, I'm Mike Lester. One thing many people would like to know, do they need a will or trust, and how much is it going to cost? 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
4: Would it be out of line? This is one of those like Reddit threads, I guess.
5: Okay.
4: Katie, you can wait.
5: Kind of like, am I the a-hole in advance?
4: I guess. Would it be out of line to me to say to one particular construction worker? So we have a lot of construction going on around here.
8: Mm-hmm.
4: They're redoing the whole radio station, everything like that. Like

0: this ain't right, dude. He's young. He's like 25. And it's just like, I just want to make sure in case you don't know, like friends, parents, nobody's told, this ain't normal. So either it's either diet, alcohol related, or you should see a doctor and like get an MRI.
1: Because there's something is not terribly wrong with your colon.
0: Or something.
1: Yes.
0: You shouldn't always be in here. I mean, I've done the statistical math on like when I go in there and you happen to be in there, you know, it's just.
1: Yeah. Yeah, I see your point.
0: Would it be weird for me to just say, hey, I don't know you. You don't know me. Well, we kind of know each other because we see each other about 10 times a day.
1: I'm an older fella. Let me give you a little perspective.
0: You have to recognize me. We, you know, we lock eyes like 10 times a day while you're entering or leaving. Okay.
2: Is he always in the same stall? You should put a note on the door.
0: That's
2: like,
0: a good idea.
1: Anonymous note.
0: Hey. Yeah. From a friend.
2: From a friend. To man who frequents this stall, you know who you are.
0: Yes, see a doctor. I know you'll
1: read this soon enough.
0: Yeah. Yes, Michael.
3: Maybe say bald friend. So he kind of.
0: I don't know if I need to narrow it down.
1: Well, okay. He wants to be anonymous. That's the point.
0: Yeah. Do you understand how anonymous works?
3: All right,
0: it's not.
3: All right.
0: Anonymous doesn't mean let's give them hints to see if they can figure it out. That's not what the word anonymous means.
3: I thought it would be better if he noticed you and, you know, gave you a frown.
0: Because maybe we've created a bond over the locking eyes all those times. Anyway, back to the trade war with Canada.
1: Yes, what a lovely idea this is.
0: I don't know anything about tariffs and trade wars. That's not an area of that I know much about, and I'm too old to learn new things, so that's just the way it is. But I was listening to News Nation this morning. Oh, I listened to a bunch of different newscasts. The number of times hockey sticks came up as it's going to be tariffed. How many hockey sticks do you all buy on a regular basis? It's presented as if, you know, I know we all buy about 4 hockey sticks a week, but we're going to have to figure out a way to cut back to 2 or 3.
1: Sorry, kids. Got to use last week's hockey sticks. Dad!
0: Or I didn't budget for the price of hockey sticks to go this high. You know, I don't know. How does hockey sticks come up that much? They even mentioned on News Nation that fake mustaches will be affected. Oh, okay.
1: Wait a minute. What?
0: Boy, if my hockey stick and fake mustache is more expensive, I am going to have to cut something out, maybe cancel Netflix.
1: Wow, how am I going to conduct my clever across-town affair now without my false mustache? People will recognize me. Now, certainly many thousands of hockey sticks are sold in the United States every year.
0: Many thousands is not. We're
1: a nation of 340 million people.
0: Is that worth mentioning? I get lumber, aluminum, you know, whatever, dairy. You get into stuff like that. Of course, big giant industries. Hockey sticks, really? Does it deserve that many mentions? Or did people just find that cute? I guess. I don't know.
1: It's notable, I guess. Yeah, I don't know.
0: Why are we doing this? Why are we in a trade war with Canada? Were they ripping us off for years? Trump's Truth Social post was basically you seem to expect the benefits of being a state of like you're the 51st state of the United States in terms of economic benefits you get, and you don't deserve those. So that's basically what he said. Does that make any sense or not?
1: Well, oh boy. I see. I have not done a deep dive into this. Instead, I have consulted my council of elders and dug into some of my favorite thinkers and what they think of this. And it's universally being not only panned, but hooted at and called idiotic. So, you know, I'm trusting their judgment on it. On the other hand, are we being flooded by cheap American or cheap Canadian hockey sticks and putting our own time-honored hockey stick manufacturing traditions to death? I don't know that.
0: That's probably all I need to. It's all I've got to say about the Canadian trade war, but we'll keep our eye on it.
1: I just think, I mean, if we need a better deal, let's get a better deal. But this, the incredible unfairness he's talking about was the deal he negotiated just a cup of coffee ago, a cup of delicious Canadian coffee ago.
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1: A buyout deal between the Trump administration and Golden State Wind is being challenged in court by California Attorney General Rob Bonta.
2: State leaders say the $120 million buyout will cost California thousands of jobs and slow down clean energy efforts. And Bonta says it threatens to set back California's growing offshore wind industry by years. I'm Dina Kodiak.
1: Fans of all things dinosaurs are heading to the Natural History Museum of Los Angeles County today for the 11th annual Dino Fest. Highlights include a large-scale puppet show and a Lego build activity. Paleontologists will be on hand to talk about fossils and extinctions. Doors open at 10 a.m. for the general public, but members get early access. Regulators are confirming that all bulk food waste has been removed from a Boyle Heights warehouse that burned in a fire more than 2 months ago. The rotting food raised health concerns in the neighborhood. Now the company that owns the warehouse faces a 7-day deadline to remove debris and wash the facility. That's the latest. I'm Rich Cassone.
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3: Starting in Sacramento, where things looking good on Highway 50. Eastbound 50, no delays between the Cap City 99 split and Howe Avenue. Westbound 50, that's a good ride between J Street and 5th Street. No delays in Roseville. Westbound 80 as you head between Taylor Road and Auburn Boulevard. And the Cap City Freeway looks good right around the westbound connector to Highway 50 and that 99 split. Traffic on the 10s every 10 minutes, mornings and afternoons. Joe Salvatore, KFBK News Radio, 93.1 FM, 1530 AM.
0: Now, Sacramento weather.
4: Clear skies tonight, a low 54 to 58. Sunny, nice day for tomorrow, a high 86 to 90. Sunny, cool day on Monday, a high 78 to 82. Partly sunny Tuesday, high again, 78 to 82. I'm AccuWeather Steve Williams on KFBK, Sacramento's News Radio.
0: 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Sacramento's news, traffic, and weather station.
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4: You've tuned into the best weekend talk show in America. We're Armstrong and Getty.
5: Such a busy week as always. Why was Dolly Parton so universally loved? Plus giant Facebook lawsuit settlement and that terrible trial of the mother who killed her three children. So controversial.
4: We do a lot of this sort of stuff every single week. 20 hours to be exact. And if you like it, you should look for our podcast, Armstrong and Getty On Demand. That's Armstrong and Getty On Demand.
5: Now the best weekend talk show in America.
4: Hey! Hey, everybody.
5: Yeah.
4: I assume this is a phishing email. I was just looking through my email before we came on the air, and it was one of those, the deadline is here for the class action lawsuit that you need to sign up for. And I thought, okay, what? Those are always kind of funny. I've never taken them seriously, you know. You get involved in one of these, and you get a check for $1.25 because Avis was overcharging people for in 2008 something, or something.
5: Yes.
4: Anyway, exactly. This particular one, which I'm missing out on, you know, great money because of a class action lawsuit, is because of the wax center. Something went wrong with people getting waxes, and I'm really almost positive I've not had a wax. So
5: wow. I wonder what went wrong and how badly wrong it went.
4: Yeah. If I got a wax and don't remember it, that was a heck of a night. That must have been some party.
5: Wow.
4: Not as big a party as the 49ers owner apparently was trying to have Sunday morning at 11 o'clock in the morning. Who does that at 9:30 or whatever time of morning it was?
5: Hot midday trailer park love. Yes.
4: Hot late Sunday morning trailer park. A boinga boinga.
5: $140 oingo boingo. Yes.
4: And we now know, because we brought this story to you yesterday, that the, what was it called? What was the term you had, Katie? The sexual paraphernalia or the criminal paraphernalia?
5: Criminal tools.
4: Criminal tools were his phone. We didn't know. Criminal tools? What criminal tools did he have? It was his phone. If you have the very phone you made the phone call on, that's a criminal tool, which seems kind of stupid.
5: That seems like piling on in some law that shouldn't exist, honestly.
4: And the guy's worth, what, $8 billion or something? Just like insane money.
5: If my would-be hoe companion makes it clear that, the full treatment for $140, I'm thinking, wait, what? There's something wrong here. It's like going to, you know, prime rib night, and it's $1.99.
4: Oh, you think that should have been a tip, that it's too cheap? I don't know what the going rate is. So,
5: well, neither do I exactly, but $140? I mean, that's
4: It's a trailer house. Did you see the picture of the trailer park? And not all trailer parks are the same. It's not a particularly good-looking trailer park. So that person might, $140 probably goes a long way for them.
5: It's a mid-level trailer park. Let's not be hurtful. Right. And the guy's married. He's got a couple of kids. It's extremely uncool. But I don't get it. Get a better hoe.
4: Well, why did Robert Kraft, who owns a football team, also rich, but probably not as rich as this guy, he's gone to one of those rundown massage parlors. What is going on with these people?
5: Rundown? Why are you so hurtful this morning? It's a perfectly reasonable strip mall oven tug.
4: I remember the pictures. So what is going on with billionaires going to, like, really pretty low-level companionship for minor amounts of money? What is going on there?
5: There probably is a reasonable explanation for that. Maybe that's the best way to preserve your anonymity, because that sort of place wouldn't have any idea who you are. They don't run in those circles. You're not likely to run into any friends. I don't know. There has to be a logical reason for that. I have a feeling it's, you know, low dollar anonymity as opposed to like a high dollar escort service, wink nod, that might have like records and.
4: On the other hand, it just seems like if a person's being sex trafficked against their will, obviously that is horrific. You're a slave. you're a slave and your job is sex, which is about
5: you're
4: as
5: a rape
4: awful.
5: Slave.
4: It's about as awful as anything I can imagine. But if that's not the case, then what do I care if they make that exchange? Yeah, I'll do this for you for $140. Sounds good to me. Whatever. Yeah. I don't dig it, but, and you're married and you got kids. You shouldn't be doing that, but whatever.
5: Right. Yeah. Yeah.
4: Of all the things to worry about in the world.
5: Yeah. It's one of those laws, and I still haven't come up with a good descriptor for it. These speed limit laws where the posted speed is 70. They don't expect you to go 70, but they don't expect you to go 90 either. Mm. And they outlaw prostitution, and then they bust these places now and again, or these Johns now and again, and it keeps it to a low simmer. It's just, I think societally, that's what's going on. If you legalize it, then before you know it, you got street walking hoes walking past your kid's elementary school.
4: What's so next? Marrying dogs? Yes, Michael.
6: Someone exactly. needs to teach these guys that sometimes it's worth it to pay more for name brand. They went cheap and they got in trouble for it.
4: Well, yeah, is there something in between the, what it was, Elliot Spitzer, who was the AG of New York there? He got busted with right. whatever it was, however many $1,000 a night. Is there something between $5,000 a night and $140 trailer park? Is there something in between, a mid-level for these people?
5: Right, right. So I'm thinking about if I'm a big-time mogul like that, a sports team owner, and I recognize him right away. I'm not sure I would on the street, but he's a recognizable guy. If I was buying, say, a large amount of cocaine, not like a huge amount, but plenty, would I go somewhere where high rollers go and risk being recognized or word getting around, or would I score from some street dealer because they wouldn't know or care who I was? I'm just, as an amateur economist, I'm fascinated by the question of why super rich sports owners go so lowbrow for their paid sex.
4: $140.
5: If the guy who's struggling to hang on to the Dodgers is listening, or, I don't know, the owner of the Rams, then you know, give us a call.
4: That's
5: drop
4: right.
5: Us a note.
4: So we got, there are only 30 NFL teams, and two of the owners in recent years have been caught with low-level sex trafficking.
5: True, true. I think it's safe to assume that a significant multiple of that number are doing it. They just haven't been busted yet. So I'd say roughly half the owners of NFL teams are regularly engaged with prostitutes.
4: Why,
5: I think we can assume that.
4: Why are you wanting to say that?
5: I don't know. I'm just doing the math. Again, I'm an amateur economist.
4: Okay.
5: A behavioral economist.
4: We have some more details on that hot tryst that we can get to a little bit later between him and the... Well, nothing ever actually happened because it was an FBI agent that... set up the sting there at the trailer park. But the fact that he was willing to travel over to this trailer park late Sunday morning.
5: Yeah.
4: For this hot, passionate sex is its own thing. But there are more details we'll get to later.
5: You know, yeah, I'm a rich guy. I'm arranging a little Oingo Boingo. That'll be $140. Meet me at the trailer park. I'm thinking, wait a minute. Yeah, well, number one, I would assume I'm going to get bapped over the head.
4: Yeah, no kidding. That would be my first thought. My biggest worry wouldn't be FBI agent. It would be, you know, Russian guy with a 2x4. That'd be my biggest worry. It's going to take my watch and my car. How many hot chicks probably throw themselves at you when you're a billionaire running around in all kinds of different circles? I got to believe he has opportunities thrown at him all the time, but. He doesn't want to, I guess, you know, blow up his marriage or whatever.
5: But again, those girls know exactly who he is.
4: Right. And he's trying to find somebody.
5: Doesn't know or care.
4: Who knows who, I don't know any daytime TV stars. I was going to try to throw out that know who, back in the day, who Steve Harvey is, but don't know who he is. Because they're hanging around the trailer park during the day watching daytime television. And
5: if Judge Joe was trying to score some tail.
4: Exactly. They would know.
5: They
4: who
5: would
4: that
5: know
4: is.
5: Him immediately. Uh-huh. Yes.
7: Yeah. The Armstrong and Getty Show.
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17: I actually like the way this article opens. The most notorious form of workplace illness in the United States might be black lung disease. Scientists say that 10 to 20% of coal miners who have worked 25 years or more have gotten it. It has long been considered an epidemic. Imagine an American job that is less safe than that, where 1 in 4 workers and maybe far more end up with an incurable degenerative brain disease that withers the mind sometimes after just a few years of exposure. Imagine the outrage at the working conditions, the demands that something be done to protect the employees, the questions about whether the industry needs to be overhauled, if not abolished. Doug Parker, head of OSHA, says, I don't think this would be abided in any industry. It's brain injury to NFL players. New research shows that 25% of all former NFL players who died during a recent 6-year period had the degenerative brain disease known as CTE. A tally that does not include the nearly 3/4 of deceased players who are not tested for the disease, which can be diagnosed only posthumously.
4: So a quarter of the people who died have it. And then, so how did they extrapolate it to the headline, which is a quarter of NFL players get it, and it might be a higher number than that?
17: Well, we can get into the numbers in a second, but in answer to the first part of your question, it's that you have to have died of like any cause to have your brain tested.
4: Sure.
17: So, you know, some of these guys were heart attack or old age or whatever, but they all had strong evidence of CTE.
4: So my other first question is, The average, are they going, the average NFL, the average, the person who makes it to the NFL on average is only there for a couple of years, right?
5: Right. Yeah.
4: So is that, so does the average couple years in the NFL player get CTE? And if that's the case, then.
5: No, it's not.
4: Okay.
5: I mean, it gets worse because of the speed and power of getting hit, but it starts in youth football through high school,
4: well, that's
5: all
4: what I was
5: through college.
4: Say. That's what I was going to say. If a quarter of the people in the NFL have CTE, and most people in the NFL don't play very many years, then they got it long before that. It's got to be as high or nearly as high for college football players.
5: I don't know. It could certainly be a cumulative effect thing. The sooner you stop, the less chance you have of getting.
4: Yeah, I think all the science is it is cumulative, but you've played a lot of football. You get to your junior year of college.
5: Yeah, in terms of the percentage, well, it depends what position you play. Offensive linemen bang their head on every play, practically. That's an exaggeration, but they bang heads on a hell of a lot of
4: plays. I'm a punter.
5: Yeah, well, good. Good for you. It's a good way to make a living. So a bunch of OSHA officials are quoted. One who was the head of OSHA for a number of years said this is clearly the 25%. This is clearly a minimum. The true percentage has to be higher. Whatever it is, the number is astoundingly high. They don't address his reasoning for that. But another former OSHA official, the chief scientist, Adam Finkel, called it apocalyptically high, noting that Russian roulette carries better odds. To him, a risk of 1 in 100 would be an epidemic, but 25%, we never see things that are this dire, he says.
4: I shot off my mouth on a sports talk show a couple of years back, and I think it's why I never got asked to return, saying that based on the data that had come out at that time, I didn't see how youth football was going to continue to last. I think I predicted that I can't imagine it in 10 years from now. And that might have been 10 years ago. And it seems to be going strong. I thought lawsuits would kill it. I mean, we live in a world where all kinds of things we get rid of because somebody might get sued. When you got this kind of evidence for the damage that's done by tackle football, I am surprised. And I don't want to eliminate football. I'm not trying to argue to go away. It's just I'm shocked that there haven't been enough lawsuits or threats of lawsuits or worry about lawsuits, I guess, that it hasn't ended youth football.
5: If you're talking about CTE, though, why are you suing? Unless the person is dead, you have no case because you can't diagnose it.
4: Well, I thought at some point people would die and go back to and start suing colleges and high schools and that sort of thing.
5: And then they will.
4: I thought it would already have happened. And then that would just be the end of youth sports. Or youth football, anyway, not track and field or badminton or anything else. But
5: first of all, for the record, I agree with your premise completely. I'm just thinking through the logistics of it because you've got this knowledge is fairly new. I guess the first CTE stuff we heard about was a good decade ago, wasn't it? When we interviewed that doctor,
4: been quite a while.
5: Yeah. But the knowledge is definitely in the emerging stage right now. And then you've got the lag between the damage being done and anybody knowing it had been done, which could be decades in most cases. So you've just got the time horizon problem. And then legally speaking, it's 35 years later, 40 years later. You're suing your hometown youth football league, I guess. So it's just, it's a time span problem at this point.
4: But isn't it inevitable?
5: Yeah, something like that. Yeah, 100%. Yeah.
4: And even if it's very rare and unlikely that your kid, because your kid is almost certainly, almost guaranteed, almost universally, you could say nearly 100% of kids who play football are not going to play past high school. Almost nobody is going to be like play past high school. And so you probably haven't accumulated enough that who knows how much damage you've done by then. But either way, if people start getting their pants sued off because one kid that did make it to the NFL can trace it back to high school, then that's the end of that.
5: I have a strong feeling you've kind of previewed where the science is going. You will have to have a massive survey of the brains of people who played football at various levels after they pass and then document, okay, you play a couple of years of high school football. We're not really seeing anything.
4: Yeah.
5: You play all 4 years. Ooh, there's the first inkling on through college, et cetera.
4: Right. Your point about the speed and you know, violence of the NFL. I wonder how much that plays a role of the hits just being more forceful. You know, the old Isaac Newton force times mass sort of situation that is much greater at that level than it is in high school. To that point, I had a friend I used to work with years ago. He was a big high school football star, like big star, state honors, all kinds of sort of stuff. Then he went and played at a smaller college for a while. And then he was good enough. He got moved up to a bigger, way more competitive college. And he was talking about, I was asking him about what that situation was like. And he said, everybody's a star. He said, my whole life, I'd always been like the star or one of the stars. And then I got to that level. Everybody was a star. Like everybody was great. But he said the hits were so much harder, just like blindingly harder. Yeah. And so, and that was like a mid-level college, pretty well-known program, not top-level Division I, and certainly not the NFL. So I wonder how much that makes a difference.
5: Yeah, that's a good question. I don't know. I think that science will probably be emerging as, you know, over the next decade or two.
4: If you're a big, fast guy, you probably go through all of high school football. You supply all of the pain and receive very little. Then that starts to change as you go up the ladder and you start to run other people that are as big and as fast as you are.
5: For what it's worth, the rate of this brain disease among people who have not played football or who have not sustained repeated impacts to the head, it's nearly zero. It doesn't really exist except from blows to the head, just for the record. Yeah, wow. CTE was first discovered in boxers nearly a century ago and termed dementia pugilistica. Symptoms can include memory loss, confusion, uncharacteristic mood swings, decreases in executive function, increases in erratic and impulsive behavior, including addiction.
4: Wow, that's really interesting. I wonder what the NFL is going to do with this.
5: Not good.
4: Yeah, there's a lot of money on the line, too. Tons.

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10: From ABC News, I'm Chuck Severson. At least 750 people are dead in the flood disaster in Nepal and Tibet on the border with China, with over 3,000 others missing, including some Americans, say official updates. ABC's Britt Clenett in Bedur, Nepal.
11: Among the missing Americans is a group of pilgrims on a spiritual journey to Mount Kailash.
12: We do pray for them and all those that are being affected by this, and that's why we're here.
11: In Kathmandu, we meet Kailash pilgrims from Arkansas, Cynthia Pitchford and Haley Kuntz, who landed the day the flood hit, but they're determined to set off on the pilgrimage.
13: This has been in the works for about 5 years.
14: Did you ever think about maybe postponing it?
13: No.
11: They'll take a different route, but in a few weeks we'll end up at the flood-hit border crossing.
10: From Vatican City in Latin, Pope Leo today offering a prayer to the victims and families affected by the Nepal and Tibet floods. National Park Service says flash flooding forced air evacuations of more than 4 dozen people from the Grand Canyon. More details on the new deal between the U.S. and Venezuela over developing the latter's oil reserves. It's said to include a 100-year lease, says ABC's Stephen Portnoy.
15: The president says the deal will substantially lower gas prices, but experts throw cold water on the idea that it'll have an impact anytime soon. Venezuelan crude is especially hard to refine, and the country's refining capacity has fallen off dramatically after decades of neglect. It could take years to improve it.
10: This morning, Delcy Rodriguez, interim president of Venezuela, saying while the U.S. will contribute capital and technology, Venezuela retains ownership and sovereignty over its resources. Deaths from a Russian air attack on an ammo warehouse west of Kyiv have risen to 38, 4 people still missing, says President Zelensky. Massive manhunt in Austria and across Europe after a broad daylight smash and grab at a Vienna museum. 2 men allegedly running off with a 200-carat diamond and a platinum necklace with 600 diamonds. 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
16: Six Flags Magic Mountain is settling with an Orange County family who claim their son died after riding one of its roller coasters.
17: 22-year-old Christopher Hawley died a few days after riding the X2 roller coaster. The family filed a wrongful death suit, which was scheduled to be contested in a trial starting September 8th. The settlement also involves ride train supplier SNS Worldwide. Terms of the settlement have not been announced. X2 remains closed after another incident involving a rider earlier this summer. I'm Daniel Martindale.
16: California Highway Patrol says a fishy situation briefly held up traffic on a Los Angeles freeway. In a post titled Fish and Chips on their social media, Baldwin Park CHP reported finding 31 live catfish making their way across the roadway of the southbound 57 in Pomona. Officers were able to save all but two of the fish. The Dodgers head into game 3 of 3 at Detroit with a 1-1 split, and the Giants have the day off. They'll visit Atlanta tomorrow. That's the latest. I'm Rich Cassone.
9: Now, Sacramento traffic.
18: An accident in Espardo. It's southbound 16 on the connector to southbound 505. That ramp's been closed for a couple of hours due to an accident now. Westbound 80, Roseville. The split is a good drive at 9 minutes. It's at the limit. Westbound Cap City, split to downtown, is an 8-minute drive. That is also a smooth ride for you. Northbound 5, Elk Grove to downtown, is an 11-minute trip. That is at the limit. And northbound 99, Elk Grove to downtown, a 9-minute ride. That is trouble-free for you right now, too. Traffic on the 10s every 10 minutes, mornings and afternoons. 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
9: Now, Sacramento weather.
19: Hot sun today with a high 88 to 92. Clear skies tonight, a low 55 to 59. Sunny and a much cooler day on Monday, a high 79 to 83. Partly sunny Tuesday, a high 75 to 79. I'm AccuWeather Steve Williams on KFBK, Sacramento's News Radio.
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20: The following is a paid program. 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
21: Hello and welcome to another edition of Discoveries in Health. I'm your host, Chris McKay, and I'm really glad you're with me today because today we're going to be talking about an issue that affects each and every one of us, and that's stress. And believe it or not, whether it's job stress, financial stress, family stress, or even the little things that we're told not to stress about, any form of stress takes a serious physical toll on your body. But don't worry, because there is something you can do about your stress. And joining me today on the phone is Dr. Michael Pincus. And Dr. Pincus is going to talk about stress and give us some great information on things that we can do to reduce or even eliminate the negative effects that daily stress has on our bodies. For those of you that may not know Dr. Pincus, he is a nationally recognized authority on natural and alternative health. He's worked with top Hollywood celebrities, professional and Olympic athletes, and he continues to be involved in the latest research into today's top health concerns. And Dr. Pincus, thanks so much for being with us today.
22: Thanks, Chris. Great to be with you.
21: So let's get right into this whole stress issue. You know, stress is such a normal part of our daily routine these days, but why should we all be concerned about it? And more specifically, what's going on in our bodies and what are the warning signs that we should be looking for?
22: Well, you know, there's two ways to look at stress. One is what we call mental stress.
21: Uh-huh.
22: And the other is how stress affects your body. As a doctor, I'm more interested in how it affects your body.
21: Sure.
22: So the way stress affects the body is this. When a person's under stress, the body transposes the stress into tension.
21: Okay.
22: And your muscles end up contracting. And everyone feels that in their upper back and neck. You feel the tightness.
21: Right.
22: As a doctor, I'm more concerned about the muscles that you don't feel, such as the muscles in the arteries.
21: Oh,
22: that
21: okay.
22: Tighten up. And the muscles, the heart is a giant muscle.
21: Oh, right.
22: And the muscles in and around your digestive tract.
21: Mm-hmm, mm-hmm.
22: Because these are the things that are resulting in heart disease, digestive difficulties. And I want to talk a little bit in your show today about nutrition because there are two nutrients that completely handle the body in terms of stress.
21: Okay.
22: Now, according to the research that I've been involved with, it's as simple as calcium and magnesium.
21: Calcium and magnesium.
22: Right.
21: Okay.
22: When you're deficient in calcium and magnesium, a lot of things can happen. Calcium, magnesium, for example, is needed in order to go to sleep at night. And how many people do you know they just don't sleep well? You wake up tired, your body hurts more, pretty soon it starts to wear you down, and pretty soon you get sick and you have a condition. When people are suffering from pain and osteoporosis and fibromyalgia and cramps in their legs and weird illnesses, so there's something wrong with this picture. And it has to do with not how much calcium someone's taking in their diet or how many calcium supplements or how many antacids you chew. It has to do with simple absorption. Is that calcium getting absorbed into your body?
0: With calcium being something to deal with stress, isn't calcium for building bones?
22: Well, yes, okay.
0: Yeah.
22: And it does build your teeth. But you see, 1% of the calcium actually circulates in your blood. So when that 1% starts to drop, it could affect your heart, your brain, your kidneys, your organs, and your body shuts down, actually dies.
0: Wow.
22: And so 1% of the calcium always has to be in your system. And there's two sources of calcium. One is in the diet.
0: Yeah.
22: And two is from the bones themselves.
0: The body will absorb it back from the bones if it needs it?
22: That's right.
0: I see.
22: And what you just discussed right now leads to one of the major causes of a condition that's affecting 25 million Americans right now, which is called osteoporosis.
0: Right.
22: Which is a weakening of the bone.
0: Now, and that's due to the body deriving the calcium from the bones instead of from nutrition.
22: Yep.
0: Okay.
22: And so what we have to do is we have to find a way to put calcium back in the diet. Now, you think that would be really easy.
0: Sure, just drink milk.
22: Just drink milk or, you know, eat a lot of green leafy vegetables and that sort of thing. But first of all, people don't do that.
0: Right.
22: And second of all, the quality of the calcium that comes from our diet has been decreasing in the last 50 years.
0: Really?
22: Yeah, because things like pasteurization, food that are irradiated, the calcium is leached from the soils. And people are taking medications that block it. So the actual calcium is not being absorbed in the body.
0: Okay.
22: And then you see people taking Tums and calcium supplements. You know, they buy at the health food store or drugstore.
0: Right, right.
22: But these calciums don't absorb in the body.
0: That's interesting.
22: For a couple reasons. One, when you take an antacid that has the calcium in it, like a Tums, first of all, calcium does not absorb in the body unless it's in an acidic environment. But see, what happens when you take a Tum? It's an antacid.
0: Oh, okay.
22: So even if you're getting calcium in the antacid itself, it's not being absorbed.
0: I see, because it has to be in an acid environment for it to be absorbed.
22: Exactly.
0: Okay.
22: Now, we have a product called the CalMax formula. My CalMax formula is natural, and the difference is that it's a powder. And what happens is you put in hot water, and you mix it up, and you drink it down. So it's in a liquid instead of a pill, and it absorbs into your system.
0: Wow. So that solves that problem then.
22: Well, yeah, because when calcium and magnesium are in a liquid state, it absorbs 10 times better than in any other state.
0: Wow. That's great. Matter of fact, yes, I'm reading the can right now. It says a fast-absorbing calcium and magnesium beverage powder.
22: My CalMax formula does absorb incredibly in the body. The thing is that when you take my CalMax formula, it's not like, well, will I feel better? I have thousands of people writing me and say, Dr. Pincus, I can't believe it. 30 minutes after I took the CalMax, the pain in my wrist went away, or I was able to sleep for the first time in years. I mean, this is really amazing.
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22: Oh, yeah. 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
1: 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If you're just joining us, I've got Dr. Michael Pincus on the phone today, and we're talking about something that we're all too familiar with these days, and that's stress. And we're finding out about the damage that everyday stress can do to our bodies, the warning signs that we should be aware of, and what we can do to alleviate and even eliminate the effects of stress. And Dr. Pincus, you were talking earlier about calcium and magnesium and how we need these nutrients in our bodies to fight the effects of stress, and how your CalMax formula can help us in this battle against stress. I'd like to talk for a minute about how the magnesium factors in. I mean, I'm starting to understand about the calcium, but what does magnesium do?
22: Well, we're talking about stress, and we're talking about stress affects the body. And first of all, in order to function at all, your body needs magnesium. It's probably, of all the vitamins I could list, magnesium is probably the most important vitamin on the planet right now.
0: I've not heard a whole lot about magnesium. I mean, why is magnesium so important?
22: There's over 325 biochemical reactions that magnesium is involved with. It's almost like a hormone.
0: Wow.
22: And, for example, with low levels of magnesium, your heart won't beat.
0: Ooh.
22: Very important factor in life.
0: Yeah, right? Yeah, I would say so.
22: Yeah, in fact, let me just read a list of some of the conditions associated with magnesium deficiencies.
0: Okay.
22: You have attention deficit disorder, Alzheimer's, anxiety, asthma, autism, chronic fatigue syndrome, congestive heart disease, constipation, diabetes, fibromyalgia, high blood pressure, insomnia, migraine headaches, multiple sclerosis, muscle cramps, Parkinson's, osteoporosis, and the list just goes on and on and on.
0: And this is associated with a lack of magnesium in the body?
22: Simply a lack of magnesium.
0: Holy cow.
22: So it's nothing to really mess around with. Now what happens is this. You need the magnesium in your body in order for the calcium to be absorbed.
0: Oh, so it's a necessary thing in order to get the first component, which is calcium.
22: That's right. They work in combination with each other. Now, there's many more practical applications of this CalMax formula.
0: Mm-hmm.
22: First of all, like I said, you drink it, so it gets into your system.
0: Okay.
22: And one of the first things we use it for in our clinic is for people who are under a lot of stress and they can't sleep well at night. It works better than anything I've ever seen for people that have trouble sleeping.
0: Really?
22: Because it relaxes your body, and you actually feel the relaxation after you drink a cup of the CalMax formula.
0: Hmm. Interesting.
22: Now, the other thing that it's really, really good for are people who are in pain.
0: Okay.
22: And I have a whole bunch of stories to tell you and case studies of people actually taking the CalMax formula and getting rid of pain. And this is including arthritic type pain, fibromyalgia, which is a form of arthritis, back pain, muscle spasms, migraine headaches. There's a whole category of areas I'd like to discuss with you.
0: Wow, that's fantastic. Some of those things that you've named seem to be age-related or things that we experience as we grow older. Is there a link there?
22: Yeah, there's a vicious circle that I'd like to discuss. What happens is that when a person has a magnesium deficiency, specifically mm-hmm. magnesium, they don't absorb their foods well. And so they go into what we call malabsorption syndrome.
0: Okay.
22: Which millions and millions of Americans have. And it's not like you feel sick or, you know, this or that. You might be over time just starting to feel more tired and tired and tired.
0: Mm-hmm.
22: And that's just a real gradual overtime type of thing. And a lot of people justify that they're getting old and they just need more rest or whatever.
0: Right. That's what I would think.
22: Now, what happens is that when you get less absorption, you actually increase the deficiency in your system of magnesium.
0: Wow.
22: And that starts to take the calcium out of the bones. You start getting bone loss. You start getting muscle loss because it also reduces the muscle mass. And pretty soon, before you know it, you are feeling old.
0: Yeah.
22: And your body's actually starting to manifest it.
0: Wow. All due to a simple lack of these nutrients.
22: Calcium, magnesium. Now, let me tell you, and it is simple. The problem in being a doctor and a researcher is how do you get this into the system? The formula that we have, the CalMax formula, is so fantastic because it's in a powdered form. You take hot water and you put it in a cup, take a teaspoon of this powder and mix it in.
0: Yeah.
22: And you drink this cup down.
0: That's great. Well,
22: the absorption rate is really incredible because it actually goes right into your bloodstream.
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21: Well, if you're just joining us, I've got Dr. Michael Pincus on the phone today, and he's telling us about stress and how important it is to ensure that you've got the proper nutrients in your system, specifically calcium and magnesium, and how much of an impact that has on our overall health. So I guess one of the things that people should really be aware of is, because this isn't an instant thing that triggers you to say, oh, I'm sick, but, you know, instead happens gradually over time, it's very possible that people might not even be aware that there is a deficiency of calcium and magnesium in their body.
22: Well, that's the thing, is that deficiencies are not like, a water main breaking where you have a real noticeable thing. Deficiencies,
0: right,
22: are little drips, little leaks here and there. And so what we have is a cumulative effect where a person starts to go downhill just a little bit at a time.
0: Yeah.
22: To the point where they don't realize how bad they've actually gotten before it's too late.
0: Hmm. Dr. Pincus, you had mentioned insomnia. We talked about that a little bit. What about back pain?
22: calcium magnesium is excellent for back pain because the calcium goes into the muscles. Mm-hmm. The magnesium actually helps the transmitters in the nerve. And when you take this CalMax formula, many times it will calm your back pain.
0: Wow.
22: I know a couple years ago, I herniated a disc in my back.
0: Mm-hmm.
22: And I was trying everything, and I took out the CalMax formula, and I drank it, and I couldn't believe the difference. Within about a half hour, I was functional again. Now, it wasn't completely gone, but I drank it over a 10-day period,
0: yeah.
22: And it completely alleviated the problem.
0: Now, what about heart disease?
22: Well, heart disease is something you have to watch out for, both dietarily and going down the genetic line.
0: Yeah.
22: And if anyone has any history of heart disease or you've even had bypass surgery, you should be on this CalMax formula. And I can't say that without enough emphasis because it's something that will completely give you a new lease on life.
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0: If you just tuned in, we're talking with Dr. Michael Pincus about stress and the negative effects that everyday stress has on your body. Whether it's job stress, financial stress, family stress, any form of stress takes a serious physical toll on your body. And Dr. Pincus, you were talking about how your CalMax formula can help us in this battle against stress. And I guess this is something everyone should be aware of, whether you're 24 or 94.
22: Well, I've used it for many, many years as a younger person, and now as I'm aging as well, I use this, and it definitely helps me sleep.

0: bit more on that subject, if you would. I mean, does stress really affect our energy levels?
1: Good question. Because energy is like the biggest thing right now. Like people, chronic fatigue syndrome, PMS, and fibromyalgia, it's like wiping people out. And that's the key to low energy, is a lot of it's caused by pain, feeling old, your joints don't move well. 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It drains your energy. And then you get tired and you go to sleep. Guess what? 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
0: mm-hmm.
1: you get a good night's sleep, and you wake up feeling refreshed, and your energy comes back.
0: 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I mean, you're telling us how powerful Calmax is, and I'm just wondering if you can ever take too much, or if it's safe to take if you're already on any supplements or medications.
1: Calmax has never, ever been shown to interact poorly with any medication. Okay, it's 100% natural, it's safe. And, you know, our formula doesn't contain sugar, which is in a lot of calcium products, wheat, soy, gluten, lactose, or anything that people are trying to avoid. Calmax doesn't have any of that. But you see, the point is that if you're a person who's a diabetic, you're on high blood pressure, you've had bypass surgery, guess what? You are deficient. You are deficient in the calcium and magnesium.
2: Dr. Pincus, unfortunately, we're about out of time. Any parting thoughts? I mean, who can really benefit from this?
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0: Yeah.
1: But if you're someone who's more of a senior citizen, or if you're someone who can't sleep well, or you're experiencing a lot of muscle cramps, a lot of aching in your body, this is an absolute. 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
0: Well, Dr. Pincus, I think that's great advice, and I want to thank you again for taking time out of your busy schedule to be with us today.
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6: A buyout deal between the Trump administration and Golden State Wind is being challenged in court by California Attorney General Rob Bonta.
7: State leaders say the $120 million buyout will cost California thousands of jobs and slow down clean energy efforts. And Bonta says it threatens to set back California's growing offshore wind industry by years. I'm Dina Kodiak.
6: Fans of all things dinosaurs are heading to the Natural History Museum of Los Angeles County today for the 11th annual Dino Fest. Highlights include a large-scale puppet show and a Lego build activity. Paleontologists will be on hand to talk about fossils and extinctions. Doors open at 10 a.m. for the general public, but members get early access. Regulators are confirming that all bulk food waste has been removed from a Boyle Heights warehouse that burned in a fire more than 2 months ago. The rotting food raised health concerns in the neighborhood. Now the company that owns the warehouse faces a 7-day deadline to remove debris and wash the facility. That's the latest. I'm Rich Cassone.
5: Now, Sacramento traffic.
8: A stall west of Rio Vista. It's southbound 113 before 12. The southbound lane there is blocked. In Galt, an accident southbound 99 after Twin Cities Road. It's a vehicle off the road, but there is some debris in the lanes. Watch out for that. Westbound 80 Roseville, a split is a good ride at 9 minutes right now. And westbound Cap City from the split to downtown is moving well at 8 minutes. Northbound 5 Elk Grove to downtown, an 11-minute trip. That's at the limit. And on northbound 99 Elk Grove to downtown, it's a smooth drive for taking about 9 minutes right now. Traffic on the 10s every 10 minutes, mornings and afternoons. Clark Reed, KFBK News Radio, 93.1 FM, 1530 AM.
5: Now, Sacramento weather.
9: A sunny, warm day today, a high 88 to 92. Clear tonight, a low 55 to 59. Sunshine, a cooler day tomorrow, a high 79 to 83. Partly sunny on Tuesday, a high 75 to 79. I'm AccuWeather Steve Williams on KFBK, Sacramento's News Radio.
10: From ABC News, I'm Chuck Severson. At least 750 people are dead in the flood disaster in Nepal and Tibet on the border with China, with over 3,000 others missing, including some Americans, say official updates. ABC's Britt Clenett in Bidur, Nepal.
11: Among the missing Americans is a group of pilgrims on a spiritual journey to Mount Kailash.
12: We do pray for them and all those that are being affected by this, and that's why we're here.
11: In Kathmandu, we meet Kailash pilgrims from Arkansas, Cynthia Pitchford and Haley Kuntz, who landed the day the flood hit, but they're determined to set off on the pilgrimage.
13: This has been in the works for about 5 years.
14: Did you ever think about maybe postponing it?
13: No.
11: They'll take a different route, but in a few weeks will end up at the flood-hit border crossing.
10: From Vatican City in Latin, Pope Leo today offering a prayer to the victims and families affected by the Nepal and Tibet floods. National Park Service says flash flooding forced air evacuations of more than 4 dozen people from the Grand Canyon. More details on the new deal between the U.S. and Venezuela over developing the latter's oil reserves. It's said to include a 100-year lease, as ABC's Stephen Portnoy
15: Illinois.
16: The president says the deal will substantially lower gas prices, but experts throw cold water on the idea that it'll have an impact anytime soon. Venezuelan crude is especially hard to refine, and the country's refining capacity has fallen off dramatically after decades of neglect. It could take years to improve it.
10: This morning, Delcy Rodriguez, interim president of Venezuela, saying while the U.S. will contribute capital and technology, Venezuela retains ownership and sovereignty over its resources. Deaths from a Russian air attack on an ammo warehouse west of Kyiv have risen to 38, four people still missing, says President Zelensky. Massive manhunt in Austria and across Europe after a broad daylight smash and grab at a Vienna museum. Two men allegedly running off with a 200-carat diamond and a platinum necklace with 600 diamonds. 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
4: 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We're Armstrong and Getty.
5: Such a busy week as always. Why was Dolly Parton so universally loved? Plus giant Facebook lawsuit settlement and that terrible trial of the mother who killed her three children. So controversial.
4: We do a lot of this sort of stuff every single week. 20 hours to be exact. And if you like it, you should look for our podcast, Armstrong and Getty On Demand. That's Armstrong and Getty On Demand. This is the best weekend talk show in America. So I still think it's quite amazing that this El Sayed character in Michigan is not getting treated a certain way. He is the most extreme major candidate for a high office we've had in this country, if not ever, certainly in the modern era. I mean, because if I say ever, you got to go back to, you know, Civil War stuff and everything like that. But certainly, you know, in the last 50 years, we've never had anybody this extreme as a candidate for one of the major parties for the Senate or presidency. I mean, it's unbelievable on a whole bunch of different issues.
5: Right. Right. And especially his ties to fundamentalist Islam, terrorism, etc. He just got a $175,000 campaign contribution from the good people at CARE, who are closely tied to the Muslim Brotherhood, among others.
4: Right. And they made an, maybe I'll save this analysis for after we hear this clip. To his credit, Dr. El Sayed went on the Jesse Waters show on Fox last night. So that's not only going into hostile territory going on Fox, but Jesse Waters is a very combative, bomb-chucking sort of guy. So, I mean, he knew what he was getting into.
5: I don't think it's to his credit at all. Sorry to quibble.
4: Yeah, okay. Why not?
5: He's, number one, I mean, he's looking for the moderate vote, and he's extremely skilled at, as we're about to hear, at masking who he is and what he actually believes. He is trying to hoodwink the voters of Michigan into thinking he's a regular fella who just happens to be a Muslim. And he's utterly dishonest.
4: Well, like Kamala Harris never sat down with anybody, though. She's running for president. She never talked to a single person that was even slightly.
5: No, she talked to Brett Baer.
4: Yeah, yeah, true.
5: But El Sayed is he's an evildoer.
4: We'll have anyway, to agree to disagree on that. Yeah. I think it's because he's very confident in himself that he went on Jesse Waters.
5: Oh, yeah.
4: And so they got into the whole. Joe's more concerned about this guy being a Muslim extremist than a communist, right?
5: Correct.
4: You think that's a bigger problem? So
5: I think the socialism thing is a masquerade.
4: Yeah. I'm glad they got into that topic, which they do here.
6: You said getting rid of Sharia law was white supremacy. Let's roll the tape. Go.
7: I don't have to tell you that the same exact forces that drove native peoples from their land 2 centuries ago, destroyed Black Wall Street a century ago, bombed a building decades ago, and tried to ban Sharia law not a decade ago, that those forces are alive and well today.
6: So getting rid of Sharia law's white supremacy, can you explain that one?
8: Do you know what canon law is, Jesse? I assume you're Christian, right?
6: Yeah, tell me.
8: All right, so canon law is the name for Christian law. I don't begrudge you your right to practice your faith as you choose. I don't know why the idea that I could practice my faith as I choose is a problem. Nobody is trying to push Sharia law on anyone else, just like I hope nobody is trying to push canon law on anybody else, because we live in an America where you should have the freedom of your religion. So the idea that you have somebody like Tommy Tuberville, right, who, you know, barely was good at coaching football, is out here trying to ban Sharia law when there's less than 1% of the Muslim community in America, as if somehow Muslims are out here trying to push Sharia law, that seems to me to be deliberately targeting the Muslim community because they're different. And I'm just saying that, like, I have no issue with people practicing their faith. In fact, I would never want somebody to push their faith on me, and I would never want to push my faith on somebody else.
6: Because no one wants you to get rid of your religion.
8: And so the idea, I'm just saying,
6: no one wants that.
8: So, but when people preemptively go out there and start preemptively passing laws to ban something that's not happening, what you're trying to do is target a very small community because they're different. And this operates. I mean, look, I'm just going to say, There's statistical evidence that the president
6: Sharia law
8: and the vice president
6: in Michigan is kind of scary.
8: Simply, people don't go for that.
5: Yeah, my objection to his argument is A, he's lying, and B, Islam, except for a very liberal form that a small minority of Muslims practice. And they're very sincere about this, and I get that, but there's no concept of the secular in Islam. Islam is the law. It is the government. It is the banking system. So to compare it to Christianity, where there is a stark divide between the secular and the sacred, it's a false comparison.
4: So here's the theory they had. I was listening to the Commentary podcast yesterday. That's a news publication website that's all about supporting Israel and the Jewish cause and everything like that. They were comparing him to Trump in that he doesn't back off things that most politicians back off of once they get the nomination. Mm-hmm. He's not moderating. And that worked for Trump to not moderate him. He'd say all kinds of things. And then he wouldn't come out and say, no, I highly respect John McCain's service and I, misspoke. No. He doubles down on all of that stuff from the beginning. Mm-hmm. And El-Sayed sticking with his, we get to have Sharia law. They think, and this is troubling if it's true, they think he wants to run and show other candidates out there because he believes this stuff and he wants, the whole Islamo-fascist cause to grow in the United States. He wants to show you don't have to back off this stuff to win. Mm-hmm. You can go out there and run on this stuff and win office. Which might be his plan and might work, which is highly troubling.
5: And the way you do that is to pass off Islam as a personal faith, like being a Lutheran. And so reasonable Americans, and as we've discussed more than once, one of our greatest sins is our naivete. We think everybody thinks the way we do. If you can convince your average Michigan voter that, it's just like he's a Baptist or a Lutheran, it's fine. You can dupe them.
4: I don't know how many people care about that issue or understand that issue, or if it's going to be all about voting about the fact that my milk is so expensive, my meat's so expensive, and this guy talks about it more than the other guy. I don't know.
5: It'll be a share of each, but the second one is definitely huge. Yeah. Let me hit you with something very briefly, as long as we're on this topic, because there are other things that Jesse Waters and El-Sayed got into. But imagine a conservative Senate candidate who has expressed a sacred obligation to follow Christian law and routinely visits churches alongside radical preachers who openly support Christian terrorists who shout praise Jesus before murdering civilians. He's been endorsed by former Vice President Mike Pence, former Congresswoman Michelle Bachmann, and Representative Andy Ogles of Tennessee. Suppose the candidate's half-sister had filmed herself celebrating the anniversary of the Srebrenica massacre in the Balkans or was arrested for spitting on a cop outside an abortion facility. Perhaps this candidate has agreed to speak at a Christian convention alongside a Hitler-loving creationist who said the Bible condemns Muslims and has bragged about marrying off his 13-year-old niece, encouraging others to do the same in accordance with Scripture. Now imagine the same candidate's living room contains a book written by an extremist Christian scholar banned from several countries for, among other things, denouncing homosexuality as evil and instructing husbands to reestablish authority by beating their wives. The candidate is also palled around with a right-wing Jim Bro influencer with a history of vitriolic statements such as Palestinians deserve the slaughter. He goes on and on and on. What would the media coverage look like? Probably a little different compared to the ongoing coverage of Abdul Al-Sayed's candidacy in Michigan, as you've certainly deduced by now, although the facts listed above are directly analogous to Al-Sayed and his coterie of radical allies. Where are the stories?
4: Yeah, well, like I said, the fact that this is not being treated as extraordinary because it is extraordinary as the most radical candidate we've ever had for major office since World War II. I don't know how far back you'd have to go. You'd have to go back maybe to the Civil War. It's really quite astounding. Anyway, they had a conversation about sex changes for minors. That's another good one. Let's hear that.
6: Sex changes for minors. Do you support that?
8: Look, I remember having great conversations with my conservative friends about right to try legislation. The idea that the government shouldn't tell you what kind of health care you should have. I just think the government shouldn't tell you what kind of health care you should have. And if you're a minor, it's between you
6: and
8: your doctor
6: and
8: your parents.
6: You want to try on kids?
8: Now, if you disagree with that, if you disagree that healthcare decisions need to be made by a doctor and their parents and a patient, then we agree to disagree. But, you know, you want to put government inside.
6: So, Abdul, you're a doctor, right?
8: Selectively. I am.
6: So you think it's okay for a parent to slash his kid's thing-a-ling off? You think that's okay?
8: I mean, do you really want to have this conversation? Are you circumcised?
6: Yeah, but I mean, that's a personal question.
8: Okay.
6: Doctor.
8: So you probably should want to move on.
6: Is circumcision's different than castration?
8: Circumcision is surgery on a kid's ding-a-ling. So if you really want to bring that up, you can. I just think you guys are really selective about how you want to talk about these things.
6: Abdul, Michigan's not going for that. That is sick stuff.
4: So what do you think about that argument that parents make that decision to have their little tiny baby's weenie cut on? Some parents decide to, some parents decide to not.
5: Yeah, as I often say, this will probably be on my headstone if I have a headstone. People don't make terrible arguments because they're saving their good ones for the weekend. Okay. To compare the right to try dying patients in the end of their lives who say, I'd like to try this experimental cancer drug, to compare that or equivocate that, to conflate it with a 12-year-old who's temporarily confused about their sex and puberty, and the parents should be able to mutilate them. That's a horrible argument. Absolutely horrible. What was the other part of your question?
4: So I agree with that 100%. I thought it was a pretty good argument. I couldn't be more against the... I can't believe that there are doctors in America that are willing to do sex change operations on people that are under the age of 18. I can't believe it even happens. Right. But I thought if you're going to make an argument and stand by it, I thought the whole circumcision thing was a pretty good one.
5: No.
4: Why not?
5: Oh, my God. They're completely different. The one is a very minor procedure that, you know.
4: Minor if you're a baby and you don't know what's happening. I don't know. I wouldn't want to get it done now.
5: No, it's completely different. Seriously? To completely change a person's anatomy, render them sterile for the rest of their lives, feed them powerful drugs that will cause them all sorts of health problems for the rest of their lives, commit them to an unchangeable path of...
4: I don't agree with it. I just thought if you have to make an argument, it's the best one I've heard.
5: And it's terrible.
4: The guy is not moderating much, though, which is an interesting angle.
5: Right. He's so confident in his ability to spin and offer bad analogies and do what I've just been criticizing him for doing. He thinks he can dupe most voters, and he's probably right. He can dupe a lot of them.
4: That's what I wonder. He may be confident because he thinks it can work, and maybe it will. The polling is a toss-up currently.
5: Oh, yeah. This guy is very good at covering who he is and what he is.
0: Armstrong and Getty.
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5: Drop us a note. 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On the topic of Dolly, MR writes, one of the correspondents on TV said Dolly was the only entertainer in his lifetime that always led with love. A lovely tribute and so true. Very simply true. Thank you for writing. On a totally different topic, JT in Livermore, Jack's chatbot told him that Jack had earned the chatbot's honesty?
4: Right.
5: WTF. Did the chatbot just admit that it isn't honest with the rest of us? And or is it saying that we have to earn the honesty we assumed was supposed to be there? Troubling. Greg from Sunnyvale with quite the note Abdul Al-Sayed's appearance on the Jesse Waters show.
4: He also put out a tribute to Dolly Parton last night.
5: Al-Sayed did?
4: Yeah.
5: Oh, my God, is he dangerous? And he points out a number of different ways that Jesse was just a terrible interrogator and or expressor of, you know, the view that a lot of what Al-Sayed believes is abhorrent. He really did a poor job. But then he says, lastly, I was further disappointed when Jesse later, with Jesse, when I saw him on the Fox's The Five. After the panel discussion about Al-Sayed, Jesse said he liked Abdul, which had agreements by all the others on the panel. This is concerning because he is so dangerous. He's using his charm to minimize his true goal or to mask it. Once he and others get control, they will no longer be charming to those who disagree with him. They will no longer show friendship to you and others in their way. And I think it's a mistake to verbalize to anyone like you like him. He's lying and using his charm for deception. I would agree completely. Yeah. Let's see. Yeah, he trust me. Yeah.
4: The DSA put out a statement about Dolly Parton, one of the great, we love her, blah, blah, blah. The DSA did. And George Bush. I mean, like I said, the range of people is quite amazing.
5: Yeah, I believe one of them was sincere and one was not. Joe in Manteca writes on the topic of McCarthyism, interestingly. It's interesting how during the Cold War, Senator McCarthy was so concerned about communists infiltrating our government and country. At the same time, people seem much more aware of the threat of communism. Today, it seems like we don't care as much. What do you think? Well, A, we clearly don't care as much because we have forgotten the horrific lessons of communism. But I think more importantly, and I didn't realize this till later in life, the left in education, which is a lot of education, really hammered McCarthyism and made that the face of anti-communism, trying to teach children that anti-communism was irrational, it was bigoted, it unfairly hurt a bunch of people. And there was certainly some truth to that.
4: Right. When you think about that era and the communist scare, it's all about the overreach as opposed to the fact that there were actually lots of communists that had gotten into our government and our press.
5: Yeah, exactly. Yeah, they were absolutely teeming in the State Department, especially in our media. So that was an intentional strategy to make Joe McCarthy look like anti-communism. No, he was a self-aggrandizing nut job, but the communism part was absolutely real.
4: This New York Times opinion piece, Gen Zers are ditching sex. They might be on to something, which I thought was that was an intriguing second line there. Like, all right, is celibacy cool now? This is one of the more annoying articles I've ever read, and I've read a lot of annoying articles in New York Times in my life. And they interview a couple of researchers and people who are writing books who have talked to lots of young people and this and that. They go through the normal stuff we've talked about a lot of times. The Me Too movement made men scared, made a lot of women realize that they are being forced into sex and they didn't have to be, and this is what these women claim. That sort of stuff. They bring up porn, social media. I particularly liked this, though. That said, I don't think that there really is just one thing we can pin the sex recession, as it's called, on. That's what they call it, the sex recession, because Gen Z and millennials just are. The number of young people that haven't had sex has doubled in the last 4 years. We were talking about this four.
5: What?
4: Yeah, we were talking about this 4 years ago, and it was a crisis then. It's doubled in the last 4 years. I mean, it's screaming a weird direction. Anyway, back to this. One thing there's not just one thing we can pin the sex recession on. When I talk to young people, many of them bring up stuff like the political climate. It makes them feel more anxious to have sex right now.
5: Oh, my God.
4: Oh, my God is right.
5: That is one of the more stupid things I've ever heard in my life.
4: Well, this person claims they talked to a bunch of young people, and that's what young people told them. Now, whether that's true or not, I don't know. Like, they were hoping for that answer and got it once and extrapolated it in their mind. I don't know, but...
5: Yeah, I'd like to engage in the most physically satisfying act known to humankind, but I don't know, with today's politics in the air... Holy crap, that's some stupid commentary.
4: The only thing your biology is designed to do is to procreate... Every cell in your body is screaming at you to do that. But, you know, with Trump in office, I don't know.
5: The 4th District of Michigan, I'm really troubled about it.
4: Is that possibly even true? God, I hope not. Hey, Armstrong. Hey.
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11: From ABC News, I'm Chuck Sievertson. Americans are among the casualties and the missing in the continuing flood disaster in Nepal and Tibet near the border with China. ABC's Brick Clenet in Badur, Nepal.
12: Officials say over 750 are dead and more than 3,000 missing across Nepal and Tibet. Homes and buildings completely buried under mud, neighborhoods flattened. The Nepal Valley completely inundated. Monsoons and heavy fog making recovery efforts even more difficult.
11: Flash flooding forced air evacuations of more than 4 dozen people from the Grand Canyon, says the National Park Service. Experts say President Trump's claim that the new deal between the U.S. and Venezuela will lower gasoline prices won't be the case for years, partly because Venezuela's refining capacity has fallen off sharply after decades of neglect. ABC's Stephen Portnoy on that country's interim president.
13: Delcy Rodriguez says her country will retain ownership and sovereignty, calling the benefits of the deal impossible to overlook. Now, it's said to involve a 100-year lease covering more than 65 billion barrels of Venezuela's proven reserves. That would be significantly more than America is known to have under its soil and seas.
11: A manhunt across Europe after a broad daylight smash and grab at a Vienna museum. Police say two men ran off with a 200-carat diamond and a platinum diamond necklace worth millions. On its way to the stars, NASA's newest space telescope.
14: 3, 2, 1, ignition, and liftoff. Go Falcon Heavy and go Roman Space Telescope.
11: On board a SpaceX rocket to study dark matter, supernovas, and more. Major upgrade from the Hubble telescope, says NASA's Dr. Sean Domagal-Goldman.
15: It's got 100 times the field of view of Hubble. It's like a wide-angle lens on the universe. And it's also got this panorama mode. It'll sweep the sky, so it covers the sky 1,000 times as fast as Hubble.
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16: The timber fire has now burned over 24,000 acres near Big Sur in Monterey County, according to a CAL FIRE update this morning. Portions of Highway 1 have been shut down as fire activity has sent boulders and rocks onto the road, creating hazardous conditions. Nearby, the Plaskett Fire is just over 8,100 acres and 1% contained. The National Weather Service wants people to be prepared for the strong El Nino coming this winter. Todd Hall, a senior meteorologist with the NWS, says storms are possible.
17: The strong El Nino tilts the regional odds towards a wetter season, but the actual probability of any single neighborhood or any specific location experiencing severe weather impacts or weather impacts is currently far from guaranteed at this point.
16: El Nino only refers to the elevated ocean temperatures in the Pacific. Fish and wildlife officials say a trio of bears trapped in a water tank in Claremont have been rescued. The mother and her cubs were discovered by hikers yesterday. Fire crews placed a ladder in the tank so the bears could climb out on their own. That's the latest. I'm Rich Cassone.
2: Now, Sacramento traffic.
4: An accident in Galt. It's southbound 99 after Twin Cities Road. A vehicle off the road, but there's still some debris in the lanes. Monument Hill's an accident. Route 27 east of Caddy Road 92. A vehicle into the ditch there. Westbound 80, Roseville to the split is a 9-minute ride. That's rolling well. Westbound Cap City from the split to downtown is an 8-minute trip. That is a smooth drive, too. Northbound 5, Elk Road to downtown, an 11-minute trip. That one is at the limit. And on northbound 99 from Elk Grove to downtown, it's a 9-minute ride and it's problem-free. Traffic on the 10s every 10 minutes, mornings and afternoons. Clark Reed, KFBK News Radio, 93.1 FM, 1530 AM.
2: Now, Sacramento weather.
4: Hot sun today with a high 88 to 92. Clear skies tonight, a low 55 to 59. Sunny and a much cooler day on Monday, a high 79 to 83. Partly sunny Tuesday, a high 75 to 79. I'm AccuWeather Steve Williams on KFPK, Sacramento's News Radio.
18: Hello there, and thanks for tuning into this week's edition of Discoveries in Health. 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All right, folks, so according to my next guest, if you think that cold and flu season is behind us, you better think again. The truth is that viruses, colds, and the flu can strike almost any time of the year, which is exactly why you should be doing everything you can to protect yourself no matter what time of year it is. So what's the best way to protect yourself from these nasty viruses, the colds, and the flu? Well, here today to share his health secret for shielding against viruses, colds, and the flu is Dr. Michael Pincus. Dr. Pincus, it's great to see you again.
19: Chris, it's great to be here.
18: You know, most of you probably know that Dr. Pincus is a nationally recognized authority on both natural and alternative health. He's also a very successful chiropractor. He's been sought out by top Hollywood celebrities, professional athletes, Olympic athletes, and he continues to be very involved in some of this nation's top health concerns. So, Dr. Pincus, what is this health secret that you've been talking about?
19: Well, what the secret is actually getting the right amount and the right form of vitamin C.
18: Vitamin C. All right. Well, vitamin C is not really new, though.
19: No, vitamin C is not new, but it's still a very vital and essential nutrient for optimal health. And unfortunately, Chris, vitamin C has taken a back seat to other nutritional trends. The bottom line is without enough vitamin C and the right type of vitamin C, you have low energy, pain, your immune system's compromised, you're more prone to cancer, heart attacks, cataracts, allergies, diabetes, the list goes on and on. And according to several studies, your life could be shortened by 6 years.
18: But don't most of us get enough vitamin C? I mean, I drink a glass of orange juice every morning. Isn't that enough?
19: No, it's not enough. A typical glass of orange juice contains about 65 milligrams of vitamin C.
18: Okay.
19: And you're not even in the ballpark with vitamin C unless you're getting around 3,000 to 4,000 milligrams a day.
18: Wow, 3,000 to 4,000?
19: Yeah, and that would be like drinking 50 glasses of orange juice. So because of a lack of vitamin C, we're getting enough of it just to keep you a little bit sick.
18: A little bit sick? Well, what do you mean by that?
19: Well, the number one complaint of anyone going to a doctor's office is, doctor, you know, I just don't have any energy. I don't feel like myself. I'm hurting.
18: Yeah.
19: And then the doctors get the wheels spinning in their head and they go, oh, we got to do these tests, send you through the scanner. And the problem is they don't find anything.
18: Mm-hmm.
19: You see, most doctors don't look at nutrient levels, and vitamin C is critical for life. And what's interesting, the human body is one of only a few mammals who do not make our own vitamin C.
18: All right.
19: The other ones are guinea pigs, primates, and the fruit bat. When you look at the rest of the animals out there, you don't see cats and dogs and elephants and giraffes with high blood pressure. You don't see the cancers, the arthritis, the tiredness all the time.
18: Right.
19: All those animals make their own vitamin C.
18: Huh.
19: And they'll make up to 5,000 milligrams of vitamin C per day. Some animals, like a goat,
18: yeah,
19: they'll produce upwards of 100,000 milligrams of vitamin C a day.
18: Wow.
19: Yeah, so it's like a double whammy. First of all, we're not getting enough vitamin C in our diets,
18: mm-hmm.
19: and we don't make our own. And because of the two, people are walking around sick and tired, sicker. Can't quite put my finger on it.
18: Yeah, right. But, you know, I think most people, and myself included, think of vitamin C in terms of cold and flu. So we're talking about this connection then between vitamin C and the maladies that we're suffering from? Is that what it is?
19: It's actually the common denominator, the lack of vitamin C and the right amounts and the right kind. And that's why I created my Super C22 formula. And it's a powder, Chris, and you mix it into water. You drink it down. If you have at least 1 to 2 servings per day, you're going to get the right amounts of vitamin C and the right forms of it. And I'll tell you what, it has 22 of the most powerful forms of vitamin C on the planet.
18: Now, I didn't realize there were different forms of vitamin C.
19: Well, that's right. Nutrition comes from many different sources. What I've done is I've taken the most powerful forms of vitamin C,
18: mm-hmm.
19: because your body needs different forms of it, and I've put it all into one vitamin formula.
18: Now, and you said there was how much vitamin C in your Super C22 formula?
19: There's 1,500 milligrams per serving.
18: So by taking Super C22 then, what are some of the things that you'll experience?
19: Well, the first thing you're going to experience is energy. Vitamin C produces energy in the body. There are studies showing that vitamin C helps a person in pain, cardiovascular issues, allergies, unexplained weight gain, diabetics need vitamin C. The list goes on and on. I have a number of patients and clients that are using it. and I brought some emails. Is it okay if I read an email to you?
11: Sure.
19: All right.
11: Sure.
19: This is one of my clients from Tallahassee. His name's Ron.
11: Okay.
19: Now listen to this. After 3 days of being on Super C, his blood pressure dropped. He said the top number dropped 8 points and the bottom number dropped 7 points, and that's after 3 days. He said, now another thing that happened is I became more alert and I now have a clear head.
11: All from vitamin C.
19: Yes. One study in particular showed that if you get on a good supplement like my Super C and you stay on it, the average life expectancy went up 6 years.
11: Wow, that's really amazing. 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You're going to learn how to slow down the aging process and have better skin, joints, and vision. It's all in this very informative book.
19: Hey, Chris, can I interrupt for a second?
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11: 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I'll give it to you again. 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All right, if you just tuned in, we have Dr. Michael Pincus back in the studio with us today. He's a leading authority on both natural and alternative health. We've been talking about how critical vitamin C is in terms of overall health. You know, Dr. Pincus, I got to ask the question. I mean, you know, you've kind of talked a little bit about some of the things that we can be experiencing without having enough vitamin C. But, you know, the reality is that I'm sure I'm not getting enough vitamin C. Based on what you've said, I'm not arguing that point. But the reality is I'm still standing. I still wake up every morning. What's the big deal here? I mean, hasn't the government figured out that there is some level of vitamin C that you need to have in order to be healthy?
19: When you talk about the government and nutrition and health recommendations, boy, they get like a D minus because their RDA for vitamin C is 60 milligrams.
11: 60 milligrams a day.
19: It's entirely inadequate. The RDA for vitamin C was determined so you don't die from scurvy. But 60 milligrams of vitamin C is like partially water in your grass. So it's not quite brown. You see what I mean? And that's the problem with our bodies is that we're not getting the vitamin C we need. And you need vitamin C, the right amounts and the right form in order to get yourself into a high level health.
11: But why is that so critical, though? Why is getting enough vitamin C so critical?
19: Well, I'll just recap. Number one, your body doesn't make it. Two is that if you're not getting the right amount of it, which is at least 3,000, 4,000, 5,000 milligrams per day of vitamin C, you're going to be someone who's on multiple medications, you're running to doctors, you've got blood pressure problems, you don't make the good cholesterol, your triglycerides are high, you might be diagnosed with diabetes, you have pain in your body, you're looking old and you're feeling old before you should be old.
20: All right. Well, let's get into this a little bit then. I mean, can you talk about what's in your Super C22 formula?
19: Yeah. Well, what I have is, first of all, it's a powder that you mix into cold water.
20: Okay.
19: And each serving is 1,500 milligrams of vitamin C.
20: Okay.
19: And it has 22 different sources of vitamin C, which is very, very important for your body.
20: What's the benefit of having those 22 different sources?
19: Well, the benefit is this, is that your body recognizes these from nature. And there's a number of different sources from nature. There's rose hips, broccoli, a certain type of cherry called an acerola cherry, lemons, limes, grapefruit. With the Super C22, I've tried to duplicate what's in nature, and I put it into one formula.
20: Oh, I see. Okay. Well, speaking of which, can we make some?
19: Yeah, I'd like to try. Make it right here, yes.
20: Okay. All right. Now, why a powder instead of, let's say, a pill or a capsule or something like that?
19: Well, vitamin C, it's necessary to get it in your system, not just in your blood, but down to the tissues. So when you put it in a powder and you put water in it, it activates it. It absorbs quickly. This is the best way to get in your body.
20: It's fizzing. Is it supposed to fizz?
19: Yeah. The fizzing is showing that it's activating the minerals and all the vitamins. They're actually mixing in the water.
20: Okay. Just keep mixing
19: it
20: up.
19: Yeah, stir it up for a second.
20: All right. All right, let me try this. Ooh, that's really good.
19: It is good, isn't it?
20: Yeah. Yeah, it's like a citrusy, light citrusy taste.
19: It's actual extract of fruits that I put in there to flavor
20: that's
19: it.
20: That's really good. You did a good job, Dr. Finkus.
19: Well, thank you. Thank you. Yeah. People really enjoy the taste of it. What I recommend, Chris, is you can actually mix up a bunch of it, put it in a thermos or a pitcher. You can keep it in the refrigerator. You can drink it throughout the day.
20: Now, I think most people, myself included, have always thought about vitamin C, with respect to cold and flu and building up your immunity. But, you know, you're talking about things that go way, way beyond that. So what about cardiovascular health? How does vitamin C help with that?
19: Well, vitamin C is needed to keep the inside of the blood vessels strong. And if you look at most of the problems people are having, collapsed arteries, strokes, cholesterol
20: build-ups,
19: plaques
20: that kind of
19: in their
20: thing,
19: body.
20: Yeah.
19: Vitamin C makes what's called collagen tissue in the body. Without it, you don't make this repair tissue. So you get this deterioration occurring when you don't have enough.
20: Okay.
19: So it's very, very important for cardiovascular health.
20: Now, when you take your Super C22 formula, is it something you can feel working? I mean, what can it do?
19: Oh, yeah, you feel it working. The first sign of health is more energy, and you start feeling the energy.
20: Okay.
19: And along with that comes mental clarity.
20: Mm-hmm.
19: Another thing that happens, you'll have less pain. Your cholesterol is going to go down. The HDL cholesterol, the good one, is going to go up. Blood pressure starts to go down. So the list goes on and on. And I have one client here. I just want to read this. She's a registered nurse. She says, "Dear Dr. Pincus," she said, "I started with your Super C. Now I do it every day." But this nurse, Diane, she said that her LDL cholesterol, she could never get it below 100. And after being on Super C, she dropped it to 94. And that's the only thing she did differently. The bad cholesterol went under 100.
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20: 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Well, what do you think, folks? This is pretty interesting, isn't it? Dr. Pincus has been really talking to us about vitamin C, and like most of you, I was more under the impression that vitamin C was instrumental in helping to boost your immune system than all of these other things that we've been talking about, including being able to extend your life. But, you know, when you have the government saying, look, all you need is 60 milligrams of vitamin C, I mean, you can see where people are confused.
19: Well, Chris, I said in the beginning of the show here that there's two problems with the vitamin C that you can buy. One is getting enough of it.
20: Yeah.
19: And second, having the right form of vitamin C. Here's the thing. I did go to the supermarket before I got here.
20: Okay.
19: And I brought some vitamin C, and I went and bought these, and I'd like to just show you what's out there. So let's go through this. This particular vitamin C, it has 500 milligrams of vitamin C in it. So right off the bat, you'd have to take 3 tablets to get the same amount of vitamin C that's in my Super C 22.
20: Okay. All right.
19: All right. But I want you to read some of the ingredients.
20: All right. So this one has vitamin C. Well, it's just one type, ascorbic acid.
19: Right. It's a single type of vitamin C.
20: Okay.
19: Right.
20: Then it has cellulose.
19: Now, cellulose is ground up newspaper.
20: All right. The next one is vegetable stearic acid.
19: Now, that's an oil, a lubricant, so the pills come out of the machine when they form them.
20: And the next one is silica.
19: Silica is sand.
20: Sand.
19: Like the beach? All right. Huh. So here's another one. Try this one here.
20: Okay. So
19: this is a national brand here.
20: Right,
19: too.
20: Right. So this is 500 milligrams. Okay. And this is a chewable.
19: Yes.
20: All right.
19: So take a look at the ingredients.
20: Okay. First ingredient is sucrose.
19: Sugar.
20: Okay. Sorbitol.
19: Sugar.
20: Sodium ascorbate.
19: That's a form of vitamin C that's attached to salt. So now you're getting sodium.
20: All right. Vegetable stearic acid.
19: That's that lubricant again.
20: And FD&C yellow number 6.
19: There you go. Number 6. So now that's artificially colored vitamin C.
20: Now, what makes your formula, the Super C22 formula, different from these that we're talking about?
19: Well, what's different about it is I use 22 different forms of vitamin C, and it's all naturally flavored, natural colors. There's nothing artificial in it, Chris. So it's good for you. And it's the only one that has this unique delivery method of being able to drink it down. It's water soluble, goes right to work in your body, and it has the proper amounts of vitamin C per serving. There's 1,500 milligrams per serving.
20: Mm-hmm.
19: There's nothing else on the market like it. I've done tons of research. Vitamin C has over 100,000 studies, and it's really survived the test of time.
20: Wow. Now, earlier you talked about the connection between vitamin C and weight loss. How does that work?
19: Well, this is kind of groundbreaking research on vitamin C and weight loss. But what happens is vitamin C is a natural appetite suppressant. And it also increases your metabolism and your energy. When your energy goes up,
20: yeah,
19: you start feeling better. You can go out and take a walk. Let's burn some of it off.
20: So you've created this Super C22 formula. It's a powder.
19: Right.
20: You mix it into a great tasting beverage, and folks, you'll love the taste of this. Now, when you take your Super C22 formula, is it something you can feel working? I mean, what can it do?
19: Well, here, I've got one of my clients, he's from Oregon. He wrote me this letter. He says, Dr. Pincus, he says, I've been on your Super C for several days now. And he says, so one of the first things that happened for him is he's sleeping a lot better now.
20: Hmm.
19: And he said he used to drag himself out of bed. Now he's waking up, he says, quote, bright-eyed and bushy-tailed. The other thing that he wrote, he said, I'm breathing much better now. He says, I used to get winded climbing the stairs at work especially.
20: Mm-hmm.
19: Now he's breathing better, and he's out walking, he's taking time with his kids. It's a life changer, Chris.
20: Yeah.
19: Super C22 is a life changer.
20: 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And if you're one of the first 100 callers, you'll also get a free copy of The Guide to Vitamin C. Now, this book reveals why vitamin C is the absolute key to reducing or even eliminating your health problems. This goes way, way beyond just the cold and the flu. You're going to learn how vitamin C shields against high blood pressure, heart disease, and stroke. Chapter 6 covers vitamin C and cancer. You're going to learn how to slow down the aging process and have better skin, joints, and vision. It's all in this very informative book. And Dr. Pincus, again, you said you were going to include some extras here for the people that do call today.
19: That's right. I'm going to include an extra free supply. I'm also including my latest CD, which is called See Your Way to Better Health.
20: Well, thank you, Dr. Pincus, for doing that for my listeners. Folks, this is a really great offer. You get the free book. You get to try Dr. Pincus's Super

0: survive the test of time
1: mm-hmm.
0: because it's been around. It was discovered in the 1930s.
1: Mm-hmm.
0: Vitamin C has over 100,000 studies. In fact, one study in particular showed that if you get on a good supplement like my Super C and you stay on it, the average life expectancy went up 6 years.
1: And by taking Super C 22 then, what are some of the things that you'll experience?
0: Well, the first thing you're going to experience is energy. And along with that comes mental clarity. Less pain, better vital signs, like blood pressure starts to go down. You'll see that your cholesterol is improving, your HDL, the good cholesterol, goes up,
1: mm-hmm.
0: triglycerides go down,
1: mm-hmm.
0: the inflammatory markers in your blood start to go down. You know, Chris, we're talking about health here.
1: Right.
0: And for those of you listening, I want to let you know that I really believe there's no accidents. I think we're all here together for a reason. And I want to let you know that health is a two-way partnership. 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Now, with my Super C22, I've done the work, but you have to take the next step. So I urge you to call in, order my formula, get on it, give it to your family, and see for yourself how it works for you.
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2: The National Park Service might give away part of Yosemite National Park to a private developer, according to the nonprofit political news outlet Notice. The deal would trade a parcel of the park to a private investment firm in exchange for an unspecified piece of land someplace else in California. If approved, the land swap would break with 150 years of U.S. tradition. Orange County crowds are going cuckoo over a rare bird which has been making a home in a marsh in Irvine. The rare purple gallinule is usually found near the Gulf of Mexico and the Caribbean, but one little guy has made the San Joaquin Marsh in Irvine its home for the past 2 weeks.
3: Oh my God, I've been wanting to see that. You get really, like, a little adrenaline going on.
2: It's the first documented sighting of a purple gallinule in Orange County and only the 8th in California since 1961. The Dodgers head into Game 3 of 3 at Detroit with a 1-1 split, and the Giants have the day off. They visit Atlanta tomorrow. That's the latest. I'm Rich Cassone.
1: Now, Sacramento traffic.
4: A crash in Galt. It's southbound 99 after Twin Cities Road. It's a vehicle off the road, but there is some debris in the lanes there. South Sacramento, a stall reported West Eschinger Road east of Carroll. CHP tending to that. Westbound 80, Roseville, the split is a 9-minute ride. That's at the limit right now. Westbound Cap City from the split to downtown is taking 8 minutes. That's at the limit as well. Northbound 5, Elk Grove to downtown, an 11-minute trip. That is a good ride. And northbound 99, Elk Grove to downtown is a 9-minute ride and no problems there. Traffic on the 10s every 10 minutes, mornings and afternoons. Clark Reed, KFBK News Radio, 93.1 FM, 1530 AM.
1: Now, Sacramento weather.
5: A sunny, warm day today, a high 88 to 92. Clear tonight, a low 55 to 59. Sunshine, a cooler day tomorrow, a high 79 to 83. Partly sunny on Tuesday, a high 75 to 79. I'm AccuWeather Steve Williams on KFBK, Sacramento's News Radio.
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7: 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Jim and Dan work exclusively with retirees and those of you nearing retirement. 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And now, here's Jim Files and Dan Ahmed. 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
8: We'd like to welcome you to the Peak Financial Freedom Hour. I'm Dan Ahmed with my partner Jim Files, and we'd like to thank everyone for listening to us over the years. If you're a new listener, thank you for joining in. The goal for the Peak Financial Freedom Hour is to provide retirees and people getting ready to retire with enough information to start helping to make those decisions that will give them the highest probability for a successful retirement. That's what we do. We only work with retirees and those people planning to retire in the next year for the most part. And we're very successful in educating you and them on all the options that are out there. And it really comes down to then creating an actual plan.
9: And now for some financial wisdom. It's time for the quote of the week.
10: You know, this comes from Warren Buffett. It says, chains of habit are too light to be felt until they are too heavy to be broken. You know, when it comes from Buffett, you know, I mean, he's the greatest investor of our time. And what he kind of referring to here is what we talk about every day in our practice is that In order to have a successful retirement, you have to figure out how to de-risk your portfolio as you age. And then what we're trying to do here is making sure clients do not make a financial mistake, that they don't make an error right now. And how do we reposition them so that we can get them enough income for the rest of life? Because if they lose a bunch of money, they're not going to be able to get there.
8: Exactly. And you always say that multiple times a day. Clients are trying to find ways to avoid mistakes that can ruin their retirement. That's what they're trying to find. How do I not make those mistakes? Because every single person that we meet with, if they're 55, 60, 65, or 70, they come in, we meet with them for the first time, and they all have certain regrets, or they all think they've made bad decisions in the past that going to tremendously affect them. The good news is when we meet with them and we put a plan together, if we can now make their plan successful from this point forward, then never have to worry about any of that stuff that's happened before. So you led us perfectly into what today's show is going to be about. It's called our retirement checklist. And it's how do you go through a list of things to verify, are you doing the right things? So these clients that came in, they saved a significant amount of money and they're worried about taxes at retirement because they paid a lot of taxes when they're working. And they got talked into doing 3 years of Roth conversion at the rate of $250,000 per year. So the $250,000 ends up being added to their normal income while they are doing the Roth conversion. So they were talked into the thought process that do the Roth conversion now, pay the tax now, because down the road, your taxes are going to be so much higher, you will have a benefit by paying a lower tax rate later. And they really were feeling uneasy because it just sounded so good and it sounds so sexy and exciting, but they knew, they could feel in their gut it really wasn't right. So they did their own calculation and showed, they asked their CPA, if they did the $250,000, how much was it costing them between federal and state tax? It was costing them $85,000 each time they did one of those. Mm-hmm. Okay. That comes out to a 35% federal and state tax on those extra contributions to their Roth. So they said, well, we still don't see how that was a bad decision. So I did an analysis and I said, okay, if you wouldn't have done your Roth conversion and we created a plan that gave you $300,000 a year of income, which they freaked out about because they thought, oh my gosh, taxes, their total tax was going to be 18% for federal and state.
10: There is no trick to this, right? The government usually wins in the end because they have the iron stick, right? They're the ones that are setting the tax rates. And they know in the end that if you do this, it is good for them. Great for them.
8: Why does the government let you convert an IRA to a Roth? Not because it's good for you. No. It's because it's good for them.
10: Exactly.
8: You pay them $85,000 up front in taxes today on your $250,000.
10: Just like Social Security, the government will tell you wait till 70, but we can show you in 95% of the cases or more, it's better to take Social Security earlier. The government wants you to die before they pay you, right? Or pay you less. So,
8: well, and the advisors that are working and focusing on Roth conversions, like you said, it's just a way to market because that's sounds so sexy and exciting. The issue is those people probably shouldn't even be giving the advice to convert an IRA to Roth because that's giving tax advice.
10: That's right.
8: They're not a tax advisor. It's against the law for them to give tax advice, and yet they're out there doing this.
10: So they're just thinking, oh, great, I don't have to pay as much tax in the future. I can defer taxes. But they forget about they're giving a big hunk of their money away right up front. They're never going to recover from unless they get stellar rates of return on that Roth because there's no way to recover the money.
8: Now, I did a calculation because they said, well, can't you do something that'll make us feel good about that decision that we rolled the money to a Roth? Literally, they asked me that. I said, okay, let's do another calculation. So I did another calculation and I showed because they had that money in the Roth, some of the money would come out tax-free. So instead of 18%, their total tax rate was now going to be 16%. So they did save 2%.
10: Yeah.
8: But they paid 35% just to get the money over. It's one of the things I am so passionate about, telling people to make sure they have all the data before they do this, because in these people's cases, there was no benefit. It cost them to transfer and convert the money from their IRA to their Roth. So when you look at making the right decisions and having a checklist, it's kind of like giving you rules. And when you save money for retirement, you had rules you live by, and that's what let you be successful because you worked. You didn't overspend. You didn't have consumer debt. You kept saving money in your 401k. You did it month after month. You never looked at it. You didn't worry about the volatility. 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
7: 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We've got financial answers. This is the Peak Financial Freedom Hour.
8: You're back with Dan Ahmed, Jim Files, the Peak Financial Freedom Hour. And today, the big topic is having a retirement checklist, making sure you have the data and the resources in front of you or the help from someone to make sure you're making the right decisions so you don't screw up your retirement. That's the whole goal. The first thing we talked about at the end of our last segment was Roth conversions and why I have never recommended someone do a Roth conversion. Jim has never recommended someone do a Roth conversion. Why we've never done a Roth conversion with our own money. So now let's look at the retirement checklist. Why don't you start with number one? So number one checklist is to know how much risk am I taking right now? Meaning how much would I lose in the next stock market crash? How can someone figure that out when they right now don't think they have that much risk?
10: Well, everybody listening right now, if you have money in the stock market, you have substantially more risk than you think you do. That's 85 to 90% of the people that walk in here for the first time. So if you're listening right now, but there's 10 people listening, there's eight of you or nine of you that look just like that. So don't think you look any different because your broker, your advisor, your 401k administrator did not put numbers together for you. If you're 60 or 65 or older, you don't have recovery time. So if you have a big loss in your portfolio and you're going to use those assets for income, how is that going to work for you if you lose 20, 30 or 40% of your money?
8: It'd be very difficult. So we have you run a simple test. It's so simple. You can write it down, but you can actually run it in your head. When you're 40, you would have a different answer to now being 60 or 65. But pretend like right now you're 60 or 65 and you have $2 million of assets right now. Right now, think about if the market's really good and your $2 million makes a 50% gain, which it could, the $2 million could grow to $3 million. But at the same time, if you can make a 50% gain, it means you could lose 50%, just like what happened in 2000, 1 and 2 in 2007, 8, 9. What if your $2 million dropped 50% and you're down at $1 million? Would the drop down to $1 million hurt you more, or would the increase to $3 million help you more?
10: Of course, the drop in value is going to devastate your retirement dreams at that age. You can't recover. Well, you can recover if you don't retire when you want to retire.
8: Or don't take any income.
10: Don't take any income out and be as aggressive as you possibly can to get back what you lost because you don't know you're aggressively positioned right now.
8: See, the key right there, answer this question then, just based on what you just said right there. You brought this up several shows ago, but if someone suffers a 50% loss from 2 million to 1 million, the only way to get it back from $1 million to $2 million is after they've had a heart attack, suffering $1 million loss, is to invest even more aggressively.
10: Yeah, right.
8: How would they feel then?
10: They would not feel good. And most people can't do it. You can do it when you're 30 or 40. Why? Because you still have 20 years or 30 years to work. You have a salary. You're not taking your assets. You're not using your assets and you have less money. Now all of a sudden you're 65. You got a lot more money. Those assets have to become your income stream, your paycheck for the rest of your life. You lose $400,000, $500,000, $700,000, $800,000, $1 million. I promise you, you likely won't even stay in the market. You will get out at the wrong time. It'll devastate your retirement that way as well.
8: Well, think about one thing you just talked about earlier, that you've saved this amount of assets. And unfortunately, everyone has been talked into by Wall Street and the big brokerage firms to look at their retirement savings, their IRAs, their Roths, their brokerage accounts as assets. Those aren't assets. It's what's going to create your income for your lifestyle. So you have to look at your assets as what's going to provide you a pension type of income, because what value are your assets? Well, the value of your assets are whatever they're worth each day going up or down. What does that mean to your lifestyle? Nothing. If it's up, it really doesn't change your lifestyle. If it's down, it can change your lifestyle. So you have to look at your assets as what you're going to use to create that income stream on a dependable basis that will allow you to live the lifestyle that you want. It's not an asset. It's not that you're this great investor and you invested all this money and you're Warren Buffett. It's not. You've saved money to be in a position so you don't have to worry about not having enough income throughout your retirement.
10: Yeah, that's a good point, because people watch their money in the market. And particularly if you're getting close to retirement and you're using those assets for income, and a lot of people don't use it. They're afraid to use it, right? So they kind of live very frugally, even though they have substantial money available. They don't want to use it for income. They don't know how to use it for income, because if it's in the market, they're afraid. If they take it out, what if the market goes down? What if they take it out when the market's high? Would market go down later on?
8: Well, here's proof. Have a client, about $4 million of assets.
10: Yep.
8: They are so afraid to use their money. Their budget is $6,200 a month for everything, including a teeny bit for travel. Yep. And they're over 65. They want to do things right now. Think about what that's saying. And this is not uncommon. This happens to so many people, and it's sad. We want to help you. Over $4 million of assets, afraid to take any of it out and trying to live on $6,200 a month. We have to fix that plan. We have to fix that client's lives.
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0: 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And now, back to the show.
1: You're back with the Peak Financial Freedom Hour. Dan Ahmed, Jim Files here. And we're talking about having a retirement checklist today. And we covered some things such as Roth conversions and why you have to make sure you have calculations done before you ever venture into completing a Roth conversion, because in many cases, it might not be the right thing for you. So we need to do that calculation. Secondly, we covered was how much risk you're taking and how much could you lose. How about let's attack the next one? How can I know exactly how much income I'm going to need each month? We find it strange that so many people that are retired or getting ready to retire, we meet with them for the first time. And one of the big questions they ask us is, hey, we need you to help us decide how much income we need each month. And Jim and I are kind of like, are you kidding? They go, no, we need help figure out how much income we need each month. And we tease them. We say, are you kidding again? And they go, no. And we say, it's very easy. You have to create a budget. And in most people's mind, a budget ends up being restrictive, meaning, oh, we have to keep our spending down below this budget. That's not what a retirement budget is for. A retirement budget is going to be an elastic budget that says, how much do you need to spend to make sure you have enough money to pay for everything you have as far as your wants and needs? So when we build a plan, we want to build a plan that will give them $16,000 of net after-tax income per month, even $18,000 a month, because we can build a plan with $18,000 a month and their budget, including extra travel, is $13,000, and they have $5,000 more to spend per month. They're never going to worry about anything in their life, and they're going to feel a lot more comfortable spending some of the money.
2: You know, people probably have difficulty really interpreting that as you explain it to them, because they don't know how to do that. But there are financial instruments we use every single day that will contractually guarantee you that income stream.
1: Well, I think a key to just validate what you're talking about there, 95% of our clients have more income now with a plan retired than net income they had when they were working.
2: Yeah.
1: And the average increase is somewhere between $3,000 and $6,000 more net income per month after taxes.
2: You won't be hostage to look at your iPhone all day long, looking at the market going up and down. You'll be able to plan trips. You'll be able to go places. You'll be able to help the kids and the grandkids. You'll be able to remodel your kitchen. You can remodel your bathroom. You'll be able to spend money, because you've been worried about spending money for 40 years. All of a sudden, we'll liberate you. We'll be able to show you how you can actually take those assets you've saved and put them into an income plan, and in a plan where we're going to de-risk your portfolio at the same time, to know that you can spend the money and not ever run out of money.
1: If you would like to have a free plan created for you to find out, can you be one of those 95% people that have more income at retirement? We will literally design a plan for you for free without any obligation. You get to take it home to study it. You get to bring it back and ask questions, and then you get to decide, do you want to implement it? We will never put any pressure or force you to do your plan or charge you any fees to do this planning for you. So there's no cost. Just dial #250 on your cell phone. Say the keyword money. #250. Say the keyword money. We will build you a plan. There's no obligation. You get to take it home, and then you can decide, do you want to implement it? Because can we then prove to you that we can make you one of those 95 percenters?
2: But again, this is not an extraordinary circumstance. We do this every single day with 95% of the cases we're working with. We can generate a substantial amount of income for those clients. Typically, as you mentioned, Dan, more than they had net income after tax when they were working. It's hard for people to believe that. How's that possible? But to presume you save some money as well, right? Presume you have a retirement plan of at least $1.5 million or more. And if you have that, we can do that for you. And again, there's no obligation to do that.
1: Well, and we're saying that number because most people that saved $1.5 million or more, they don't think it's enough to design this type of plan.
2: No, exactly.
1: They want to know, do I even qualify for the services? Yeah. Is there enough to work with? Is my plan going to be successful? And can I be one of those 95 percenters? 95% of the people that have $1.5 million or more are going to succeed.
2: That's right.
1: So it gives you these rules to feel comfortable with, because we know you're not feeling comfortable right now. We sit across from people just like you every day that have saved $1 million, $2 million, $3 million, $5 million, $6 million, and they all feel uncomfortable. You know, maybe 2 out of 100 don't feel uncomfortable. Like, okay, I think I have enough, but they still don't know. But for the vast majority of people, 98%, they feel uncomfortable thinking they haven't saved enough and their plan's not going to work simply because they don't have a plan. Just let us create a plan. It can prove to you whether it's going to create success for you or not.
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1: You're back with Dan Alma, Jim Files, the Peak Financial Freedom Hour. Thanks for staying with us. Today's show is about having a retirement checklist. And we're talking about things that you need to know, such as, one, should you or should you not do a Roth conversion? How much risk you're taking? How much income are you going to need when you retire? And should you have more retired than when you were working? How about this one as a retirement checklist? Do I know which account or accounts I should withdraw from first and how much I should take from each account? That's a huge question because so many people are wondering, okay, how do I use my assets? And if they don't have any help, they don't use their assets. They don't take the income out. It just stays there. So when a plan is created, we're going to show you for the next 30 years where each income source is going to come from, including what assets you should draw from, how much you should take out of each asset, and when you should take the income out of these assets. If you have this type of plan, is it going to make you feel more comfortable that you know what's supposed to happen?
2: Yeah, because that's key, because there are accounts that you defer on. There's accounts that you start taking income on earlier, and it's usually opposite of what people think. It's opposite. Should you draw on your retirement accounts early, or should you wait until you till your RMD stage, your required minimum distribution stage, which is usually 73, could be 75 for some people, depending on your age. But when you do the math behind this, and again, because Dan was an enrolled agent for 30 years, an accredited tax advisor, we can provide tax advice. We can tell you from a taxable perspective what makes the most sense. What is the best economic way of drawing income off your assets, and when should that income start, and how do you disperse that money, what type of financial instrument you need to use to disperse that, and how's it going to look for the next 30 years? You get to see that, and you get to see the after-tax effect as well.
1: Two things that we dispel as far as tax rumors. Number one is in Roth conversions, we do not believe in most cases Roth conversions are beneficial for consumers, including ourselves. We've never done those. The second is when someone tells you it's better to wait to take money from your IRAs when you're 73, that's typically going to hurt you tax-wise more than it's going to help you. So we have to make sure we understand some of these rules. Let's look at the next big one, Jim, and that is, when in the heck am I supposed to take my Social Security? When I ask 10 different people when I should take Social Security, I get 10 different answers. Well, the only way to find out when you should take Social Security is actually do a true analysis. It's not like what Social Security does when you call them or you go on the website or you listen to their phone recording or you meet with them in person. They're always going to say wait to 70 because you get 8% increases per year. And at age 70, you're going to get your maximum Social Security. Well, everything they just said was true.
2: That's right.
1: 100%. The problem is, if you wait to 70, you gave up all those years of income you could have been getting from 62 or 63 or 64 or 65, and you had to use your own assets. So we run three tests. The first test is, how much do you get at 62? How much do you get if you wait to 67? How much do you get if you wait to 70? And of course, 70 is going to be higher. So if that's the only test you run, which is what most people do, they choose 70. But then we have to run the break-even test, and we look at how much income you'll get from 62 on, and how much income you get from 67 on more, and how much income you get from 70 on, which is even more, and figure out where's the break-even, meaning how long does it take if you defer to 67 to catch up with all that income you received from 62 on. And typically, that's going to be somewhere between 82 and 84. And can you really wait from 62 to 82, 84 to break even with the Social Security? We don't think so. If you wait to 70, you typically have to get to 84 or older to guarantee that you're going to have more money coming in total payments. And no one can guarantee that they're going to live that next 22 years. So at that point, it starts showing that you probably should take Social Security earlier for most people. We're not making a recommendation right now. We need to run this for each person, but we're just explaining the process. Then the third test we run is we take the income you would have received at 62 and we don't spend it, and we pretend like we're going to invest it and earn 5%. Then we take the larger amount of income at 67, don't spend it, invest it, and get 5%. Then we take the big, huge number at 70, and we know that the 70 just intellectually is going to outpace saving a smaller amount of money. Well, it's not true. If you take the age 62 smaller amount of money and invest it at 5%, it will typically win for the next 30 years. So in those cases, when should we take Social Security?
2: Earlier rather than later. But the thing is, we have to prove this to you. Right now, there's other circumstances that you mentioned, Dan, we have to consider. Are you going to go back to work? There's other things. But 95% of the math will tell you in almost every single case, take it earlier, not later. If not, you are going to give your money to the government. The government is going to withhold spending money on you. They're going to hope that you either die or that you die early, because getting to that break-even point is very difficult. It was out in the mid-80s, Dan. It's really difficult.
1: Definitely. Okay, how about another retirement checklist question? That is, have I addressed longevity risks so I don't outlive my money? We find of the people that come in and meet with us for their first meeting, their second opinion, to determine if we are going to be a good fit for them, we find that 99% plus of those people have not addressed longevity risk in any way, shape, or form, unless they have a big pension. And they really didn't address it. They just were lucky enough to have the benefit of a big pension. If they don't have a big pension, then almost all the people have their money invested in some form of diversified portfolio, a certain percent of stocks, 50, 60, 70, 80, 90% of stocks or stock mutual funds, maybe some bonds, and they're letting this volatile portfolio that can go up and down in value be what they're going to use to create this supposedly dependable level of income for as long as they live. It's not going to work, so they have not addressed longevity risk. The way you attack and address and succeed in combating longevity risk is to have income that's contractually guaranteed to be paid to you for as long as you live, that can never run out, no matter how long you live, no matter how much the stock market crashes, no matter what you earn on your account, they're always going to pay it, because you need to buy income insurance. Income insurance now is what will address longevity risk in the only way that'll make you feel comfortable.
2: You know, there's two risks, Dan. There's longevity risk and there is market risk. So how do you get rid of market risk and how do you get rid of longevity risk? There is one financial instrument we're talking about right now that does exactly that. There is no market risk. There is no interest rate risk. You can't lose money if the market goes down. You cannot lose money if interest rates go down. And you solve the longevity risk. Longevity risk is how long you live, and also has to do with your health, right? That means how long you're going to live. And you have to make sure that there's enough income that's going to sustain your lifestyles for as long as you live. And the only way to solve longevity risk and market risk is through this product we're talking about.
1: One, you got to make sure you're planning for whoever you think is going to the longest in the family, right? Make sure that's done. So hopefully you enjoyed the show. If you have questions, make sure you give us a call, #250, and say the keyword money.
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6: From ABC News, I'm Chuck Sievertson. Americans are among the over 3,000 missing in the flood disaster in Nepal and Tibet near the border with China. At least 750 people are dead, say government officials. U.S. help has arrived in Nepal, says State Department spokesman Tommy Pigeot.
7: Part of the $3.6 million actually will go towards rehabilitating roads that have been damaged, and also mobilizing specialized transport options to reach those hard-to-reach areas, given the remoteness of this location, to make sure we can get that humanitarian assistance, including food, like I mentioned, but also sanitation, shelter, water.
6: Flash flooding forced air evacuations of more than four dozen people from the Grand Canyon, says the National Park Service. Experts say President Trump's claim that the new deal between the U.S. and Venezuela will lower gasoline prices won't be the case, at least for years, partly because Venezuela's refining capacity has fallen off sharply after decades of neglect.
8: Some of the current restraints right now in the market are not necessarily getting oil, but turning it into diesel, gasoline, and jet fuel refining.
6: Gas Buddy head of petroleum analysis, Patrick DeHaan. Ontario Premier Doug Ford tells ABC News both the U.S. and Canada will suffer if the tariff war continues between the two countries.
9: We're the number one purchaser of steel in the world off the U.S. So that's going to hurt the steel mills right across the country. We're the number one auto purchaser. That's going to hurt auto plants. And the auto companies are telling him this.
6: Blasting off earlier today on its way to look at distant stars and galaxies, NASA's Roman Space Telescope, scientist and former TV host Bill Nye, the science guy.
10: What we're looking for with this thing, among other things, is dark matter, dark energy. And this seems to be, or rather it is, a force in the cosmos that is just not understood. And so this is really nominally a very, very exciting time if we can learn more about
6: You're listening to ABC News.
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11: One resident at an L.A. City Council meeting this week had a stimulating proposition.
12: I'd like to propose that Los Angeles consider a pilot program for free hygienic sexual relief clinics, primarily serving the homeless and unhoused.
11: It's unclear if he was joking, but since many people thought it was being considered by the council, council member Tracy Park took to social media.
13: No, we're not doing public sex huts.
11: She said she just wanted to clear things up. AI companies are warning against increased AI cyber attacks. Google, Anthropic, OpenAI, and over 100 other companies are all signing off on a letter that calls for more cooperation between the public and private sector. The letter says attacks are likely to escalate over the next few months as models become more advanced. California legislators are considering a bill that would add two Islamic holidays to a list of state holidays. If passed, the bill would allow state workers to use holiday credits to take off work. That's the latest. I'm Rich Cassone.
5: Now, Sacramento traffic.
6: A vehicle fire. It's on Fair Oaks, westbound east of San Juan Avenue. The right lane is blocked there. CHP and fire are handling that. South Sacramento, a stall. Westbound Eschinger Road, east of Carroll. Highway Patrol's on the scene with that as well. Westbound 80, Roseville, the split, is a good ride at 9 minutes right now. Westbound Cap City, from the split to downtown, is an 8-minute trip. That's a smooth ride. And northbound 5 Elk Road to downtown is taking 11 minutes. That's rolling along at the limit, as is northbound 99 from Elk Road to downtown, a 9-minute ride there. Traffic on the 10s every 10 minutes, mornings and afternoons. Clark Reed, KPK News Radio, 93.1 FM. 1530 a.m.
5: Now, Sacramento weather.
14: Lots of sun today with a high 88 to 92. Clear skies tonight, a low 55 to 59. Sunny and a much cooler day on Monday, a high 79 to 83. Partly sunny Tuesday, a high 75 to 79. I'm AccuWeather Steve Williams on KFBK, Sacramento's news radio.
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16: 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Today we'll be listening to a conversation between Tom Sullivan and Garrett Harwood, CEO of Eagle Shield. Garrett is a certified energy expert that has worked with NASA for over two decades. Tom and Garrett will discuss what homeowners can do to protect themselves from future rate hikes, all while improving home comfort, increasing air quality inside the home, and cutting your utility bill by up to 44% immediately. Here's Tom and Garrett.
6: So, hi, Garrett.
17: Hey.
6: It's good to see you. And listen, this whole thing, you're always up to something. And we've got the... I was looking over your stats. You've been doing this Eagle Shield for 38 years.
17: Yes, just tipped. That's correct.
6: And so you started when you were three, is that right?
17: Oh, you're a good man and you're very wise.
6: And 65,000 installs here in Northern California, but you've got this latest promotion, the clean air and energy savings upgrade. What's all that about?
17: Well, a lot of times when you're creating a ton of moisture in a home, people are used to having, you know, 10, 15, 20, 25-year-old style blown-in insulation or bad insulation in their attic.
6: Yeah.
17: Well, what happens is when temperature changes, when hot inside, cold outside, and vice versa touch, it reaches dew point, turns to condensation, turns to mold. The style of insulating in the old days was to put in that crappy cellulose ground up newspaper. And the reason they did is how inexpensive is ground up newspaper. So a lot of people did it to fit a budget. But when you take moisture on it, you get all this incredible bacteria.
6: Yeah.
17: Rodents nest in it like crazy.
6: Yeah.
17: A ton of urine, feces, and rodent traps. And so moisture comes in. You got your registers and vents exposed to the ceiling. It affects air quality. So around this time of the year, a lot of people want us to come in and literally suck all the old insulation out, sterilize the attic where there's any rodent feces, urine tracts. We wire mesh off anywhere you have any egress, ingress where rodents get in and out.
6: Yeah.
17: And then we blow back in what is called certainty loose fill. So it's about 15 inches, R44, which is the Title 24 code. The neat thing about certainty loose fill is there's no chemicals. The only thing added to it is fabric softener to keep it pliable. And the benefit is rodents don't nest in it. It wicks away moisture. It's an incredible soundproofer. And I could show you the pictures, really? Even though we're on radio, where when you put flame on it, it doesn't ignite, where cellulose is ground up newspaper.
2: Sure. Yeah.
17: Right? And cellulose is, fiberglass is cancer causing. It's a carcinogen. So if you go to any brand new home, we put the reflective insulation to the roof deck, of course, because that's turning the home into a thermos, keeping the summer heat out. You don't want keeping the winter heat in.
2: Yeah,
17: but for the soundproofing benefit and moisture protection and indoor air quality benefit, then we blow in the 15 inches of insulation after we've completely cleaned out
2: onto the attic floor.
17: Yeah. You know what's so funny? For 100 years, we like to think we're smart people. We literally put insulation on the attic floor.
2: Yeah.
17: So the attic above it still heats up to 150 degrees of Hades hot heat.
2: Yes.
17: So they finally got a clue, because the reason to change wasn't really there, because utility costs are so low. Well, once utility costs started going up, all of a sudden they look to NASA and they go, well, the way they insulate for extreme heat and cold, they put the reflective insulation now in all new homes built since 2011. So that creates a thermos. Now you're cooler summer, warmer winter. You save off utility bill, but you still have this ucky, dirty, rodent-infested insulation on the floor, which is important, because you're trying to keep the winter heat in, right? Because if you don't have that on the floor, imagine you heat your home.
2: Yeah, you're heating your attic.
17: Yeah, hot air rises.
2: Yeah.
17: And then it goes through. Now you keep the heat in. You keep rodents out. You don't get the moisture. You're not creating a mold event.
2: Well, let me get this right. So you're doing the, if I'm in my attic, you're doing the ceiling of the attic, in other words.
17: With the reflective insulation.
2: Yeah. And the floor of the attic.
17: Yes, with the blown-in CertainTeed loose fill.
2: Okay.
17: And that's building code. That's what we put in all new construction. So now your air quality is better. You keep rodents out, and you literally, you cause your air conditioner and heater to run about 70% less,
2: because
17: you're comfortable far more.
2: I tell you my my personal story about critters. So we had a house built, and it's right in up back, backs up to a wooded area, big wooded area. It's a preserve. And so one night I heard in our fireplace upstairs something flapping around. It turned out it was a flying squirrel.
17: Huh.
2: I don't know. Do you have flying squirrels?
17: Not that much, I mean, but I hear about all the time.
2: I thought that was just Rocky, the cartoon. I've never seen. So I told the guy, I said, I've never seen a flying squirrel. He says, that's because they'd fly at night. And I had no idea. So this flying squirrel landed in the top of my chimney and came flapping down, and anyway.
17: I hear that quite a bit on the rodent part in farming communities, because they till the land.
2: Yeah.
17: Rodents move into the attic. That's why cleaning out the attic and then making it kind of rodent-proof is very important.
2: Wow. Ingress and egress is also important. I've had two problems. One, flying squirrels, and two was bats.
17: Oh, my gosh.
2: Bats. And the guy told me, he says, that's because he went around the house and he found little places where there was openings. And those little guys, even though they look scary, they when they tuck their wings in, they're little tiny things.
17: Well, I don't want to scare anybody, but the number one place where rodents reside in an attic is inside the duct system. That's why, as we've talked about for years, that's why we deep clean, purify, and we wrap and seal all the ducts with the aluminum blankets,
2: because
17: rodents can't eat pure industrial grade aluminum. It destroys your digestive tract.
2: Really?
17: And you'll notice all brand new ducts since 2011 are now wrapped with the aluminum reflective blankets, when for 100 years they were wrapped with a fiberglass sponge insulation.
2: Yeah.
17: So the benefit of, once we clean your ducts and purify your ducts, we wrap and seal the ducts with the aluminum reflective insulation blankets. Now you turn that duct into a thermos, so it's instant cool, instant hot. Yeah, you extend the life of your HVAC system. It's also a vapor barrier, so you're not trapping moisture. But most importantly, you don't get rodents into the duct runs
2: anymore. The thing about all of this is we go about our lives busy doing things in our homes, and I don't stop and think about my attic. And that's, I guess, one of the areas that you've got to ask people to think about their attic and about their HVAC system.
17: Well, the attic is out of sight, out of mind.
18: Yeah.
17: And so that's very normal.
18: Until you have a flying squirrel.
17: But don't we intellectually know in summer we're standing 5 feet below a 150-degree attic? We get that in summer. And so once we create the thermos environment, it impacts the living space, so you're cooler summer, warmer winter.
18: Yeah.
17: And if I could be a little personal right now without trying to get too choked up. So if people have been listening to us over the years, they know that we are a very, very patriotic company, and we're also very faith-based. And so over the years, we've talked about how we take 5% of our revenue and we fund different charity events. So we fund, we do Homes of Hope out of Mexico, where we build homes for the poor through YWAM, Youth with a Mission. We do The Cure, which is like the brain surgeries. We do Mercy Ships. We also do Kids Against Hunger. And so we've steadily done that over the years. And if people have been listening to us for years, they know that we automatically donate to charities, and we do 5%. But
18: I've known you a long time. I did not know that.
17: Yeah. We do.
18: In other words, you're not going around bragging about this.
17: Well, no.
18: I never heard it. Yeah. So,
17: well, in fact, I built my entire company off a scripture in the Bible, James 1:27. That scripture says, pure religion that's pleasing to God is this, take care of the widows and orphans in their distress. So that's our business model. So we're a stewardship-based company. We take 5%, we fund. And so the promo we're doing right now is if people call into us and we help them, and the way they do that is just from their phone, not a text, dial #250. That's pressing on the keyboard, #250. And when they answer, say the keyword Eagle Shield, they'll be prompted. They'll hear you inviting them to go to the service and just schedule an appointment. We'll come out and see if we can help you.
18: Fabulous. I did not know that was in your wheelhouse. Good to know.
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18: So I'm looking over some of these reviews that you have, and Sally gave you 5 stars. She writes, I'm very happy with the decision to have Eagle Shield take care of our attic and air ducts. We had the old installation sucked out, new put in, air ducts cleaned and sealed. Heat reflective lining put in, solar attic fan installed, and whole house fan installed. Wow, she got the whole shebang. Tommy, who cleaned the air ducts, showed me how dirty they were and the large gaps that were allowing the air and heat to escape into the walls instead of out to the rooms. He sealed all the gaps. We can now feel a huge difference in the airflow coming from our vents. That alone, I'm sure, will lower our utilities bill, and it's a good feeling to know we're now breathing clean air. I go way back, but I had some ducts that they didn't last that long. The way they used to wrap them, they fell apart. I was blowing hot air and cold air in the crawl space under the house.
17: Well, older homes have the old metal ducts.
18: Yeah.
17: And that's a nice thing, but then they could cake into bacteria too. But we deep clean them, we purify them, and then we still wrap them.
18: Yeah, but they were wrapped with some sort of tape that fell apart.
17: Yeah. Well, with the extreme heat, again, the moisture builds up and it breaks out the adhesive. So what makes us unique, and I don't want to disparage, there's other companies out there that clean ducts. So, and we're very happy because air quality is important.
18: Yeah.
17: So a lot of people don't know that, the average air conditioning heating duct, average, leaks a minimum of 28%. Just after only 10 years of use.
18: I believe it.
17: But you know what? The way people know it in their lives is they dust their home, and 2, 3, 4, 5 days later, there's a great big buildup of dust again. Tends to be the ducts. Think a vacuum cleaner, turn it on, put your hand next to it. You're running airflow through the ducts. It's pulling the dusty, dirty insulation from the attic. It's pulling the agriculture outside. And that can really affect allergy, dry skin, sinus, respiratory issues. So lots of companies, and you mentioned it yourself, so I'll act upon that. You talk about the ducts being bad. Well, what happens is a lot of ducts now are called flex. And they compress,
18: they're brittle,
17: they break, the joints break off, the earthquake straps drop.
18: They look good when they're new.
17: Yeah, everything does, yeah. Well, but here's something a lot of people don't know. If you go to buy a brand new duct right now, go anywhere, go to a Home Depot, walk in, look at a duct, take your finger, and go to the covering, the little foil wrapping, rub your finger together, and it will disintegrate in your hand. Ooh. Because it's not aluminum, it's Mylar balloon film, like a kid uses in a balloon.
18: It's a balloon, yeah.
17: Yeah, so it's meant to be a vapor barrier more than a reflector. So what we do is first we come in with 3 rotating brushes at high speed and vibration, and we scrape clean every duct 3 separate times. Think taking cholesterol off your vein, getting rid of the junk. Then we purify the duct using Envirocon. If anybody has a health background, Envirocon is what hospitals use to sterilize the air so you're breathing cleaner air. Big relief for allergy, dry skin, sinus issues.
18: Mm.
17: Third thing we do is we seal all the registers. And it's funny, you could look in a business or a home, you have this rectangular register.
18: Right.
17: But on the other side of that quarter inch of sheetrock is a round duct. Bolted to a rectangular register.
18: Oh.
17: And most people don't realize you backfill a minimum of 10 to 11% of your airflow back into the cavity every time you run it. So we tape off and seal the register. And before my guys even leave, you notice the airflow doubles. So that gives you some soft savings because your HVAC system's just breathing better.
18: Mm-hmm.
17: And then the final thing we do is where the magic happens is we wrap and seal all the ducts with the blankets of aluminum reflective insulation. So keep in mind the insulation that we put in your roof deck is 99.5% pure industrial grade aluminum, 2 blankets Mylar together. For a two-sided summer-winter benefit. So once we wrap those ducts, we get 3 things. Turn your duct into a thermos. So it's instant cool, instant hot. You don't have that long lag time. Number 2, it's a vapor barrier, so you're not trapping moisture. So you don't get the spores and the fungus and the mildew and the dry rot. And number 3, most importantly, you don't get rodents anymore inside the duct runs because it's very, very normal for us. After I tell my clients, give yourself permission, if you choose, to not look at what we routinely take out of the ducts.
18: I bet.
17: Because rodents eat the duct fiberglass wrapping, and they nest inside the duct runs. And unfortunately, at my age, I'm dating myself, I'm 65. So seniors are familiar with this. A lot of times at 3, 4 in the morning, rodents are nocturnal. You can hear them running in the attic. They tend to nest inside the duct runs. So the final benefit is we wrap and seal all your ducts with the aluminum blankets. Now you don't get any more rodents because they can't eat the aluminum. It destroys their digestive tract.
18: Is there a too small of a house or too big of a house or project?
17: That's actually an excellent question. And my answer to clients who ask me that is I say, do you take 100% of yourself under that small house?
18: Yeah.
17: So it doesn't matter if it's small, doesn't matter if it's big. We can help you. The only condition we have, unfortunately, is you have to have an attic. But if you have an attic, then we can absolutely help you. And so if you call in and you call pound 250, so press on your phone pound then 250. You'll get the keyword where you say Eagle Shield to schedule an appointment. 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
17: You did an ad for us, and that I was so proud of how you did it, because you were saying the reason you believed in us is because you hardly ever get any complaints with our company.
18: Yeah.
17: You said that, and that matters a lot.
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18: 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I wish we could have done this when we purchased our home over 30 years ago. That's from James.
17: Well, I think you already alluded to why it took him so long to do it. You know, the attic is out of sight, out of mind.
18: Yeah.
17: So we never think about it. And so people are miserable in the home. They're wondering why. Now, only smart people do this, so I respect it. But people tend to do things backwards. So they're miserable. They live in Hades hot Sacramento Valley. And they sit there and they say, well, I need to change out my air conditioner heater. So a common question people give me all the time, they say, Garrett, should I upgrade my air conditioner and heater? And my answer is always the same. So you can then more efficiently waste energy. Right? And so until you first choose to keep the heat out you don't want in the summer, and not only keep the winter heat in, but you pay for the heat, you create the heat. If you don't insulate well, then you're just cycling airflow trying to fix a problem that's already invaded.
18: The problem is therefore identified. It's the utility. It's that darn utility company, Martha. Italia. And it's not. I mean, we can complain about them, but it really is. They have an inefficient system.
17: Well, and then if you could budget it, in this climate, we highly recommend putting in a solar attic fan to improve your ventilation, get the hot air out. I tell people the same sun baking on your roof is the same sun baking on Half Moon Bay's roof. Well, why is Half Moon Bay attics 80 degrees, but your attic here is 150? You've chosen to live in this heat index.
18: Yeah, yeah.
17: So having an attic fan is important, not important if you live in Pacifica. But then once you've done your insulation ventilation, now deep clean, purify, wrap and seal all your ducts. So that way you're breathing cleaner air. You're not wasting. You're not getting rodents. Everything improves. If you have old style insulation that's been around since Charlton Heston said, let my people go. Well, clean that out, sterilize it, wire mesh off, put new back in. That helps the sound and moisture protection. And then the final, what I call magic, is, and I am such a believer, get a whole house fan. Oh my gosh, they're

0: neat thing about CertainTeed Loose Fill is there's no chemicals. The only thing added to it is fabric softener to keep it pliable. And the benefit is rodents don't nest in it. It wicks away moisture. It's an incredible soundproofer. And I could show you the pictures, really? Even though we're on radio, where when you put flame on it, it doesn't ignite, where cellulose is ground up newspaper.
1: Sure. Yeah.
0: Right? And fiberglass is cancer-causing. It's a carcinogen. So if you go to any brand-new home, we put the reflective insulation to the roof deck, of course, because that's turning the home into a thermos, keeping the summer heat out. You don't want keeping the winter heat in.
1: Yeah, yeah.
0: But for the soundproofing benefit and moisture protection and indoor air quality benefit, then we blow in the 15 inches of insulation after we've completely cleaned out
1: onto the attic floor.
0: Yeah. So if you call us and we come out and help you, it's actually a phone call. So on your phone,
1: right,
0: press #250. Say it again, #250, #250. When you get the prompt, say the keyword Eagle Shield, and then you'll hear Tom, of course, inviting you to go into our service to schedule an appointment. And I would say, please be patient with us. We literally get 50, 60, 70, 80 phone calls almost immediately. So if there's a wait, please forgive us. We will get back to you quickly, but schedule an appointment. We'll come out and see if we can help you. And I do want to say, Tom, I've been with you a long time. Love you, man. Thank you so much for all you do.
1: Feelings mutual. Thank you, Garrett. You do a great job. Again, with 38 years in business, over 65,000 installs. That's why I'm thrilled to be working with you.
0: Thank you so much, sir.
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10: State legislators blocked Governor Newsom's initiative to stop insurance companies from seeking compensation from investor-owned utilities responsible for triggering major wildfires. KFBK's Matt Bassini has more.
11: Lawmakers and the insurance industry expressed concerns that shifting these costs to insurers would spike premiums and destabilize the market. While the governor's office conceded that major structural reform was no longer viable before the legislative session ends on October 31st,
10: the decision was welcomed by wildfire survivor advocates. Fresno teachers want field trips back. The district eliminated the trips up through sixth grade due to budget cuts. In an online petition, the teachers union is now asking the district to explore other funding sources. In a post titled Fish and Chips on their social media, Baldwin Park CHP reported finding 31 live catfish making their way across the roadway of the southbound 57 in Pomona. Officers were able to save

0: all but two of the fish. That's the latest. I'm Rich Cassone.
1: Now, Sacramento traffic.
2: An injury accident in Antelope. It's on Alberta, west of Willurga. An emergency team is on the scene with that. In Zamora, spin-out crash, southbound 5 before the Zamora exit. That's in the right-hand lane. CHP is tending to that. Westbound 80, Roseville, the split. A 9-minute drive right now. That's rolling well. Westbound Cap City from the split to downtown has taken 8 minutes. That is a smooth drive for you, too. On northbound 5, Elk Grove to downtown, no problems. It's an 11-minute trip. And northbound 99, Elk Grove to downtown is a 9-minute ride. No problems there. Traffic on the 10s every 10 minutes, mornings and afternoons. Clark Reed, KPK News Radio, 93.1 FM, 1530 AM.
1: Now, Sacramento weather.
3: A sunny, warm day today, a high 88 to 92. Clear tonight, a low 55 to 59. Sunshine, a cooler day tomorrow, a high 79 to 83. Partly sunny on Tuesday, a high 75 to 79. I'm AccuWeather Steve Williams on KFBK, Sacramento's News Radio.
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10: Hi, everybody.
9: And we are a local property management firm celebrating 50 years in business this year. Started in 1976. We just did a retro logo. It looks very groovy just for the 50-year celebration. But this is our 50th year in business. We're good at it. We've done it for a long time. We manage about 1,400 mostly single-family homes. About 90% are single-family homes and the rest are duplexes.
10: In the greater Sacramento area.
9: Yep. And do it very well. Doing less than one eviction a year, right at one eviction per year with all those doors. So literally 99.9% of our tenants don't get evicted every year. So that's really good. And the rest of our management services are similar. We perform at a very high level. I was just looking at our dashboard that kind of has our statistics on it. And one of the things I'm impressed with, and I knew we were good at it, but it was better than I thought, was that tenant insurance. We require tenants to have renter's insurance, and the compliance with that was 99.5%. So the half percent that wasn't in compliance are the brand new tenants that haven't gone through their first 10 days in the occupancy yet and gotten their insurance. And if they don't, then we'll put it on and add it to their rent. So basically 100% compliance on tenant renter's insurance. So it's more than just the eviction rate. It's all aspects of property management. And we've done it long enough to get really good at it. So we're helping a lot of people with their rental properties in Sacramento. Last week on our show, on the Landlord Logic Show, we went through some real problems that we're seeing sometimes when we take over a new account from either do-it-yourself landlords and or bad property managers. And there are some bad players. There's many good players in Sacramento, but there's some bad players. And we went through DRE regulations, how to check them on there. If you are sounding interested with this and want to go back and listen last week, we put these episodes on podcast. You can see it on the KFBK website, or you can see it on Tyner website, tyner.com. So either way, if you want to catch up, you're glad to. And if you want to reach out to us, call 916-974-6003. Or from your cell phone, you can dial #250 and say the word Tyner. That will send you some valuable information and also ring through to us. And of course, our website, lots of blogs, lots of information, lots of explanation as to how we manage properties on there. And that is at Tyner, TINER.com. But Jenny and I ended the show last week going through 16 questions you should ask before you hire a property manager. And we got through 7 of those questions. And today we wanted to finish them up.
10: If you want to see the questions that we're going through, they are on our website, tyner.com. They're in a few different spots, but the easiest is under our resources. And then it's just on the bottom right there, 16 questions you should ask before you hire a property manager. So it's a great booklet, recently updated. But the first questions we'll go through, following up from last week, do you hire leasing agents that are compensated for each property they rent?
9: Yeah, that's a good question because it helps you understand.
10: The incentive. Mm-hmm.
9: Right. What are they motivated to do? If they are motivated to rent to the first person that they can so that they can get their commission for finding a tenant for you and move on, and they don't care if it's a bad tenant, that's kind of a bad compensation strategy. Doesn't work in the owner's best interest. So our leasing agents, for example, are all paid either hourly or salary, and they don't care if they have to show property 10 times in order to find a great tenant.
10: Another question, how many property management related educational classes or seminars have you attended in the past year?
9: And that'll just give you an idea of are they actually continuing to work on their education, which in this market,
10: you need it because the laws change so frequently. The software changes. AI is coming into play a lot with us.
9: Yep.
10: And you don't know a whole lot unless you go to these.
9: Yep. Virtual assistants, the industry's changing and the laws are changing. So I go to lots of classes every year. And if you ask me that same question, I don't know if I'd know the number, but I could start listing them off to you, mm-hmm. the classes I've been to in the last year. So
10: and conferences. We usually go to the broker owner conference. Mm-hmm. We took our team, and there's a national one, and then there's a local California one. So, and we actually this year took our executive property managers and our operations team. So right. there was, I think,
9: took a whole team of people,
10: mm-hmm.
9: and then come back and have office
10: and
9: meetings,
10: mm-hmm.
9: sharing the information with the rest of the staff.
10: And I'm taking two of the team members to an AppFolio conference at the end of September, beginning of October. Our bookkeeping team and another one from our ops team. So mm-hmm. just to learn more about our software. I know there's features that we might not know, and things have changed.
9: Right.
10: So it's important to stay up on all of the new information, seminars, conferences.
9: Right. And not only do we take classes, but I teach classes regularly to board of realtors and different groups.
10: John does really good speaking.
9: Investor groups about the new laws and how you can comply with them. There's been a lot of opportunity for guest speaking over the last years because every year there's a whole plethora of new rules to comply with.
10: Another good question to ask, how many applicants do you turn down for every one that you accept?
9: Right. That's a good question because it gives you an idea of how careful they're vetting tenants. And, you know, we run, you know, it depends on the market, but usually we turn down 3 to 5 applicants per one that we accept in a slower market. And then a hot market, you know, you could be turning down 10 good applicants because you got 20 applicants and any of the top 10 would have been good. So we saw that up till about 2021 and then the market shifted. But it should be a ratio where there's a good turn down ratio. They're not just accepting everybody that comes and applies.
10: Right. And we have very strict screening guidelines. Those also are on our website. And I think they're important. Obviously for us, but really any do-it-yourself landlord or other property management company, we're very strict. And it's funny, not funny, but I'll have people that call us and say, I know you or I know John. Can you just get me approved? No, we can't. Even if you pull the Jenny and John Tyner card, you still have to follow the rules.
9: Right. I think this is the key to our success more than any single item. And all that we do is we have a very high screening guideline. We're picky. If you're a renter out there looking for a property and you know I have some compromised credit and stuff, save your money. Don't apply with us. Mm-hmm. We're not going to approve you. But because of that, our eviction rate is extremely low.
10: I think the only time I pulled the Jenny Tyner card was when there was an applicant on a property and it happened to be one of the twins, now 22, when they were in high school. It was their baseball coach and their PE teacher. And the only thing left was verification of employment. And it was with the school district, which can be slow. And I said, I vouch for him. He's my teacher. My kids are in his class right now.
9: Yeah, see him
10: every
9: day.
10: He's legit. Yeah. Okay. Another question. How can I cancel our management agreement if I am ever unhappy with the service?
9: Right. This is important. So some contracts say you can cancel with a 30-day notice. Ours does. Either party's unhappy, they can cancel with a 30-day notice. I always say you don't have to stay married to us. Every month you can choose again.
10: Yeah, we don't want an unhappy person.
9: Yeah. Mm-hmm. Some contracts say 60 days, and I've seen some that said 90 days notice required. And then I've seen some, and I think this is kind of a dirty trick, that say that you will owe the monthly management fee through the end of the lease. So if you had a tenant for a year, and then they renewed, and they went another year, and then on the 13th month you wanted to cancel management, And then the management company says, well, you're going to owe me the management fees all the way to the end of the second year, because that's how far the lease runs right now. That's an extra, you know, whatever, $1,500 more than that. So it's just not reasonable. I don't think it's fair. A lot of times that's in the fine print. So that's one thing to check out carefully. How do we part ways if we're not happy together?
10: Another good question. What was your vacancy rate last year?
9: Right. And they should kind of know that. We track it. We were a little over 1% last year. Right now we're tracking under 1%. So that means literally 99% of our properties are rented at any given time. So it's very good. Vacancy factor should be under, I think, 2% in this market. And if it's 3 or 4%, that's too high. They've got a problem on their leasing side.
10: Are you accredited with the Better Business Bureau? And what is your rating?
9: Tyner Properties has an A-plus rating. That's important. So that's one of the things that the consumers can check. It's kind of old school. I find our older customers check that sometimes and not our younger ones. But it's one of the ways to vet a property management company. And some, if there's a complaint with the Better Business Bureau, right, we've had several over 50 years where somebody complained and we resolved them all, usually because we just explained that what we did was right and fair. That it's important that you keep that record clean. That's how you keep an A-plus rating, is address any complaints that ever come up and do it fairly.
10: How many times have you been to court regarding deductions from a tenant's security deposit, and what were the results?
9: Okay, I think that question is important because you want a property manager that will fight for you if the tenant leaves the property damaged, right? They're not just going to say give them back their deposit. You want somebody who's going to make deductions, hold the tenant responsible if they've done damage or if they left the property dirty. And if the tenant squabbles, they don't just give them their money. They're willing to go and go to small claims court on your behalf and fight for it. So in our case, we do 3 or 4 a year out of, you know, we have tenants vacate a property almost 1 or 2 a day. So it's not that much, but we have sometimes where we make some kind of a compromise and make a deal with the tenant. But in many cases, if the charges are legitimate and the tenant wants to fight us on it, we'll go to small claims with them. And we do that on behalf of the owner. We don't charge any extra for doing that. And we're very successful with it. By the time we get to small claims court, if we're standing up for something, well, I'd say we're going to win about 90% of the time. And that's in a court. You know, small claims court's pretty tenant-friendly.
10: California's tenant-friendly, so that's a very good record.
9: Yeah.
10: Are you a member of NARPA? We just touched on this a little bit, but it is important to be a member. And again, this is National Association of Residential Property Managers.
9: Right. I think that's it's a very important piece for property managers to be a member of that, because there's a lot of cross-education that happens in those classes.
10: And in saying that, there's actually a really good local in Sacramento chapter coming up in September. It's open to the public if you pay for it. Our whole team's actually going to it, and it's a great resource. We have owner-operators that we meet in there. Some just want, maybe, some, actually, I met some people last year that are interested in getting in to be a property manager. They have classes. They have vendors. It's really great. If you actually go, here's a plug for NARPM. If you go on the NARPM website, NARPM.com, look under conferences, and it's under like the state chapter.
9: Our local chapter here in Sacramento is excellent.
10: Fantastic.
9: It's one of the best in the country.
10: I love going to the NARPA meetings here. Yeah. They're my favorite.
9: They run like almost like a state meeting. They're really
10: great.
9: Good.
10: Here's another great question. What is your system for inspecting rentals?
9: Right. You need to know that a property management company has a system, a plan to inspect your properties regularly. And there's many ways that they can be inspected. We do drive-by sometimes just to, you know, we're in the neighborhood, we check it. That's one minor way to do it. But we have in Tyner Properties, we do every year, we do an annual inspection. I have dedicated people that are just doing inspections for us. And we always try to do that at the 9-month anniversary of a lease so that we have time to make sure we have a good tenant and want them another year before we renew the lease. And it's also a chance to see if the trees have grown against the house and rubbing need to be trimmed away, or if there's a leak under a faucet or something like that. So we're checking them regularly. We don't miss that. Every year, property at a minimum is going to get an annual inspection with a report and photographs and a good chance for the owner to see and know what repairs need to be done, if any.
10: Say if they want to renew to the tenant.
9: And that's a big piece of it, right? Mm-hmm. There's a twofold reason for doing that before the lease renewals.
10: And duplexes. So if you just put somebody in at a year, you want to make sure that you either want to be married to the duplex tenant or you need to let them go.
9: Yeah, so what Jenny's referring to now is tenants that are under rent control, right, which are duplexes and above.
10: After a year, you're married to them.
9: Right.
10: Forever.
9: For 1 year, you can give a tenant a notice without just cause. You can just give them a notice to vacate because they're hoarders or they're not very clean or they paid late a few times or they didn't follow the rules and they snuck in a dog. You know, any of those kind of rules, you can say, we're going to give you a notice to vacate up to 1 year. And after 1 year, you're married to them, so to speak, as long as they pay the rent. You can't ask them to vacate without just cause. It gets much harder. So it's important to make a good decision at that 1 year mark.
10: And one we talked about last week too is just make sure there's no violations. So you can check to make sure that the company that you're hiring, it doesn't have violations, doesn't have citations.
9: Has a real estate license.
10: Has a real estate license. They have to have it renewed. And it shows that's dre.ca.gov, and you can verify any license on there.
9: Yeah, that's the Department of Real Estate, right? Mm-hmm. So they're the governing authority for real estate licenses and property managers. When they do audits, for example, for the real estate industry, the vast majority of those audits are against property managers and looking at their trust funds. Want to make sure that the money that comes in is going out accurately to the owner as per the contracts and the management agreement. So they, when they audit you, they look really close at your contracts and your monthly statements and everything that you do to make sure you're abiding by all the rules. So yeah. Check them out with DRE.
10: Mm-hmm. So we just got finished going through 16 questions you should ask before you hire a property manager. This booklet is free on our website, tyner.com. Under resources, it's in a few different spots, but the easiest place is under resources, and you'll see it there on that. And you're welcome to download that, use it, ask the questions. You know, we're located in Sacramento, but if you're in New York listening, you should be asking these questions.
9: Yeah, they're pretty relevant anywhere. Mm-hmm. Mm-hmm. So if you're a do-it-yourself landlord and you're listening to these questions and thinking, wow, I'd like to interview a property management company and see if they're good. Well, we would love to be one of those property management companies you talk to. And if you want to reach out to us, call 916-974-6003. Or from your cell phone, you can dial #250 and say the word Tyner. That will send you some valuable information and also ring through to us. And of course, our website, lots of blogs, lots of information, lots of explanation as to how we manage properties on there. And that is at Tyner, TINER.com. We'll be right back and we'll talk about the market, both the sales market and the rental market, what it's doing right now. And there's kind of a seasonal shift coming into play. So stay tuned. We'll be right back.
4: 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And then on an ongoing basis, we help coordinate the repairs. We do all the accounting for you so that you have everything you need for your tax person. We just make it really turnkey for you and easy. You get a check deposited directly into your account every month, and then you don't worry about anything. You worry about your life. You do what's best for you. On your mobile phone, dial #250 and say Tyner. Leave your name and number, and we'll provide you with a free ebook with 16 questions you should ask your next property manager. Again, dial #250 and say Tyner. Learn why a good property management company doesn't cost, it pays. Here again are your hosts, John Tyner, along with Jenny Tyner, on the Landlord Logic Show.
9: In case you're just joining us today, I'm John Tyner, owner of Tyner Property Management, 50 years in business, managing residential properties in Sacramento, greater Sacramento area. And in the studio with me today is my wife, Jenny. Always good to do these shows with you. But we want to talk some for the rest of the show about the market, what it's doing, both the sales market and the rental market. We have a report that we generate internally in our company every week, and we call it the Owner Tally Report. And it shows every property that we have vacant and marketed, and then how many days on the market it's been, and then how many calls, how many inquiries, how many showings, how many applications. It shows our vacancy factor, and it shows any properties that have been available for more than 45 days. And there's usually not a lot of properties, but it's usually some properties that are hitting that mark. And those are usually the owners who wanted us to try to get more rent than we told them the market would bear. And so 45 days later, they're finally ready to get real about the pricing. But we had something happen on this week's report, our owner vacancy report, and it was that there were zero properties that were 45 days vacant.
10: Yeah.
9: That was kind of a cool thing to see, because we haven't seen it for a long time. No. Since the market was hot in 2021, maybe.
10: Mm-hmm. And we've gone from, you know, having 60 vacancies at once, and then now we don't have very many vacancies. And it's our first time. It was a really neat internal email that went across our team. No, 45 days, which is great. So what does that mean for the time of the market?
9: Well, I think the real market's been good. We've just come through the best time of the year, which is summer vacation for kids in school. They're all going back to school now. So a lot of families that wait to move during summer vacation now have, but then our numbers have been good up till now. And then we'll see it slow down a little bit. So there's a natural softening of the rental market that happens. And if you look at not just the annual cycle, but the big cycle, we're in a rather soft rental market. Values haven't gone up. They've gone slightly down over the last 3 years. So it's a soft rental market, but then the annual cycle is also entering into a softer time. So the fall slows down a little bit after the summer vacation. We expect that to happen. It's really important now that people price their properties fairly to attract great tenants. We see the market really take a shift about Thanksgiving, and people don't like to move during Christmas season. So a lot of times, if you haven't rented a home by Thanksgiving, you're facing a real possibility that it will sit vacant until the first of the year. And in the first of the year, the market picks up again a little bit, typically on an annual cycle. And in the spring, it heats up quite a bit. And summer, it's hot again.
10: Yeah. And I think really with our new accounts with Tyner Properties, we do get those phone calls of people that want, you know, astronomical rent values based solely upon what their mortgage is.
9: It has nothing to do with their market rents.
10: And we're at a spot, we don't take the unrealistic owners anymore either. We've done this too many times. We know what's going to happen.
9: Right. Yeah. If they're 20% over market and what they want, we're not going to take the account.
10: And if they have a lot of repairs and they're slim on money, that's another one that kind of shows that they probably won't do the repairs. They won't lower their rents as much.
9: Yeah. If you're a tenant listening, this is good news for you. If you want a property that's well-kept and good and fairly priced, check our Tyner website, because that's what our properties are going to be. There's some problems that come with owners who ask too much, and we're seeing that. You know, sometimes we accommodate an owner who's a little on the high side, and then if we can rent it, great. Usually we can't, and then we have a price reduction. Now we say we kind of have to give it 30 days on the market before they start to believe our market analysis. So during that time, we sit vacant, and then a month from now, they start to believe that maybe our market analysis was correct, right?
10: Mm-hmm.
9: But those owners who are overpriced, they still get applications, but the ones that they're getting are problematic. They're the tenants who don't have good credit, don't have good rental history. They're hoping they can get around our screening program because they're desperate, right? But they're not the tenants that we want. We want A tenants. And the other thing that we're seeing an increase in is Section 8 applicants. The Section 8 applicants, sometimes they don't care if the price of the property is above market rent, because they're not paying more than 10% of the rent anyway. So we see the more problematic applications coming in for properties that are overpriced. And it's not that all Section 8 applicants are problematic.
10: Well, and we've seen some Section 8 properties where it's not cheap rent. It's like $3,000, $3,500 for Section 8.
9: Yeah, if they have a lot of kids, Section 8 will pay a lot of money for their property for them.
10: It is important to make sure your rent is comparable. You don't want to be overpriced, because a property that sits vacant is about $100 a day.
9: Yeah, lost income, potential income, right? Mm-hmm. On a $3,000 a month rental, it's $100 a day.
10: Mm-hmm.
9: So lost potential, don't do that. You can't make that up for months and months and months, over $100 a month difference on the rent.
10: Yeah, so be aggressive and reduce price, be realistic too.
9: Let's talk a little bit about the sales market before we run out of time today.
10: Yeah, the sales market. So John and I have sold quite a bit of properties this year. Our goal was 50, and we're, I think, going to make it.
9: We're ahead of schedule.
10: Yeah. So we've sold 33 so far, and we have 12 listings currently. I put a few of those in escrow this week. So I always feel that our business is an example of the bigger business. So it's really across the board. I think there's still a lot of properties on the market for sale. There's still a lot of, I've probably done the most price reductions and had days on market for my sales in my whole career this last summer.
9: Yeah, but it's still not bad.
10: It's still not bad.
9: We're getting most of our properties sold in less than 30 days.
10: And I am more of an aggressive, I don't like stale listings. So I've done a few price reductions, and some of those I've had to do two or three, and that's never happened. So, but what's interesting is I told a lot of our clients when I did a round of price reductions 2 weeks ago is I think it's going to pick up because now kids are going back to school and everybody is kind of get back in the realm of real life again. So, so we got a few of those accepted offers this week.
9: And I want to say, too, that while we've had some price reductions, we've had more of our listings sell at or near full, above full price right away.
10: And we are still getting some multiple offers. Mm-hmm. And these are ones that I don't overprice properties. I price it where it's supposed to be. So that's an indication for me that it is something, it's not me, it's the market. So, but we had a neat call, actually, it was a KFBK listener this last weekend. It was a duplex listing. So they called, they had the need. Their parents just recently died. It's adult siblings. They're just like, we got our own money. We didn't want to sell the property. We hear the Tyners talking on KFBK. They know the law. They know we don't manage that property, but they know that we know tenant law. So I got the call on a Sunday. It went on the market Monday night. That was probably my quickest turnaround, which is fantastic. And so we priced it aggressively. It's going to need some work. The rents are low. This is one case that we had to do a big price reduction.
9: Because of rent control, and they're way below market. So if you're listening today and you have a property you might want to sell or rent, reach out to us. We'd love to talk to you. It's 916-974-6003. Or you can, from your cell phone, dial #250, say the word Tyner. That'll send you some information and ring through to us. And of course, you can check out our website, which is Tyner.com. That's Tyner.com. But thanks for listening today. 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And remember, professional property management doesn't cost.
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12: From ABC News, I'm Mike Dabusky. The flooding threat in Nepal continues. Days after flash flooding devastated huge parts of the Himalayas, almost 800 people are now confirmed dead. More than 3,000 are missing. The U.S. State Department spokesperson Tommy Pigeot says dozens of Americans are among the missing.
13: We now have 85 Americans approximately that are unaccounted for. We've also now seen 9 Americans be safely evacuated. We are currently unaware of any U.S. citizen deaths at this time. The highest priority, getting accurate information from the region. A hard region to reach at the best of times, made even more so by the devastation and the remoteness that we see.
12: President Trump taking another jab at Canada this morning amid an escalating trade war with that country. In a post on social media, the president says the U.S. wants to make our own cars. Ontario Premier Doug Ford tells ABC News both the U.S. and Canada will suffer if the standoff continues.
14: We're allies. We're best friends. Our trading is so integrated. We need to get a deal that's beneficial for both countries. And you'll see both countries thrive and prosper and grow. That's what we want.
12: In addition to increasing tariffs on Canadian goods, President Trump has also ordered Lake Ontario be renamed Lake America. The president also touting a new agreement between the U.S. and Venezuela, which would see the U.S. take control of some Venezuelan oil reserves. ABC's Stephen Portnoy has more.
15: Delcy Rodriguez says her country will retain ownership and sovereignty, calling the benefits of the deal impossible to overlook. Now, it's said to involve a 100-year lease covering more than 65 billion barrels of Venezuela's proven reserves, that would be significantly more than America is known to have under its soil and seas.
12: But experts warn, given challenges in refining Venezuelan crude and uncertainty over whether the deal will continue under different Venezuelan leadership, it'll be a while before gas prices come down in the U.S. You're listening to ABC News.
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0: The timber fire has now burned over 24,000 acres near Big Sur in Monterey County, according to a Cal Fire update this morning. Portions of Highway 1 have been shut down as fire activity sent boulders and rocks onto the road, creating hazardous conditions. Nearby, the Plaskett fire is just over 8,100 acres and 1% contained. Anne Hathaway is set to star alongside Tom Cruise in a Days of Thunder sequel.
16: Cruise made the announcement alongside Hathaway at Daytona International Speedway on Saturday, just before NASCAR held its final regular season event. He will reprise his role as driver Cole Trickle, and Hathaway will star as a race car team owner and engineer. I'm Rob Martier.
0: Fans of all things dinosaurs are heading to the Natural History Museum of Los Angeles County today for the 11th annual Dino Fest. The all-day festival will take over the museum with special dino-related exhibits and activities. Doors open at 10 a.m. for the general public, but members get early access. That's the latest. I'm Rich Cassone.
1: Now, Sacramento traffic.
2: Injury accident in Antelope, Alberta, west of Willurga. An emergency team still on the scene there. In Zamora, spin-out accident. Southbound 5 before the Zamora exit. The right lane is blocked there. Weimar, some debris from a crash. Looks like the hit-and-run vehicle went on. It's westbound Ponderosa, west of Aurora Nova. And in Roseville, garbage bags. Southbound 65 after Blue Oaks. Those are in the left-hand lane. Westbound 80, Roseville, the split, still a good ride in 9 minutes. Westbound Cap City from the split to downtown is an 8-minute drive. That's also a smooth one. Traffic on the 10s every 10 minutes, mornings and afternoons. Clark Reed, KFBK News Radio, 93.1 FM, 1530 AM.
1: Now, Sacramento weather.
3: Hot sun today with a high 88 to 92. Clear skies tonight, a low 55 to 59. Sunny and a much cooler day on Monday, a high 79 to 83. Partly sunny Tuesday, a high 75 to 79. I'm AccuWeather Steve Williams on KFBK, Sacramento's News Radio.
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17: Spanning the Pacific to the Atlantic and the heartland of America. 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
18: Thank you so much for joining us for Guarding Your Nest Egg with Mike Lester. I'm Cheryl White. And Mike Lester, you know, I'd like to ask you at the top of every show, what did you learn this week that you didn't know last week?
19: Well, I learned that, God bless his soul, Chuck Norris counted to infinity twice.
18: You're not going to go into Chuck Norris jokes.
19: Chuck Norris jokes? No. Okay. They're great, though. I think we should, every show, we should do a Chuck Norris joke.
18: Has he counted to infinity twice now, I think? Something like that.
19: Yeah. Yeah. Chuck Norris counted to infinity twice. And, you know, there are others we can, you know, maybe I'm not going to go through the, there's probably thousands.
18: I know. And some of them are so
19: They're so funny. I've known that for a while. What did I learn on this past week? Well, I mean, it's been an interesting week with markets, interesting week in the news. We try on our show, you know, we get to the weekend. People have been bombarded with news all week. We don't want to get too, down in the dumps on all the stuff going on with certainly the Middle East and Iran. And then, of course, we got stuff going on still. It's kind of out of the news now, right? But in Ukraine and Russia and we've got our markets, we've got politics, midterms coming up in November. I mean, there's all kind of stuff going on, and I just think everybody's bombarded with news. If you turn on the TV or the internet, it's not necessarily great news, but from a financial standpoint, nothing really bad has happened, nothing really great has happened. You know, some of the numbers came in better than expected, some of the numbers came in worse than expected, but you know, I've been having conversations with our clients, certainly have, you know, every week, but last week, you know, I'd say nobody's got a real big concern instantly when it comes to markets and their accounts, but people certainly want to know what we think about the next 6 months and the midterms and and portfolios. If things get better in the Middle East and we start getting oil prices down, what does that potentially mean versus the alternative? I think eventually, obviously, we have a resolution. Who knows when that's going to be? So, yeah, sure. I mean, nothing too dramatic in the past week or so, but when we sit down and do financial planning for individuals, it's obviously it's not for a week, and it's not based on last week. It's based on the next month or the next 6 months or the next 12 months to 10 years to 20 years to 30 years. So it's really, I know I always sound like a broken record when I say this, but it's about efficiency in your portfolio and understanding how your portfolio is likely to react under certain situations moving forward. And then depending on your situation, are you looking for growth in your portfolio? Are you looking for income in your portfolio? Or are you looking for both? And then meeting with somebody that's going to share all of the investment options with you. So most people are looking for a relationship with a financial advisor where the advisor benefits after they benefit, right? I think that's a pretty good relationship. It's what the fiduciary relationship is supposed to be. You work with an advisor that helps you, and then if they're helping you get a higher rate of return, reducing your risk, providing other services, you know, maybe income planning, tax planning, we provide complementary estate planning, things like free wills and trusts. If after that you're better off, great, then it's a good relationship. But if somebody's charging you fees or selling you products for commissions and they benefit before you do, I don't know anybody that likes that, Cheryl. I mean, nobody wants to be sold, right? In the long run, people are looking for, they don't want to keep bouncing around from one financial advisor to the other. If I'm retiring, I'd like to find a firm that I can have a long-term relationship with. But as in any long-term relationship, it needs to be beneficial for both parties. And the person that's investing, right, the client, needs to have a relationship where they benefit first. And that benefit should be, in my mind, higher average rates of return net of any fee that somebody charges you. It should be planning services, income planning services, tax services, estate planning services, all that to help you make informed decisions. But then also, somebody should be having a conversation with you. Like, what investments are best for me given my situation right now? And as my situation evolves over time, can you help me evolve with it? Because we were just talking about the market, Cheryl, and everything going on. It was a pretty stable week.
18: Mm-hmm.
19: But some weeks are going to be good. Some weeks are going to be bad. If I was hiring a financial advisor, I would want someone that was bringing opportunities to me. I wouldn't want somebody to say, all right, well, if you put your money here and just leave it for a long period of time, you should be good. Or, hey, here's a diversified portfolio. Hang in there. You're going to be okay. Literally, people can do that on their own. If you're going to pay somebody to help you manage your portfolio, they need to be active in the management of it. Your net return after whatever fee you're paying them should be better than what you can do on your own. Because if it's not, there's no value to you and you shouldn't work with them.
18: You know, you said a moment ago that you sound like a broken record. I would not say that. I would change that to say you're consistent in what you say.
19: And that's much more positive.
18: Yeah. And I think that's important. And you also mentioned the complementary financial plan. Well, let me give details on that because I would imagine some people would love to take advantage of that offer. So if you are 55 at least or already retired and you've put aside $250,000 or more for your retirement, then the comprehensive financial plan is complimentary. There's no obligation. And then Talon will also give you the gift of a will and trust to get you started on estate planning.
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18: You can also reach out online at guardingyournestegg.com. And if you missed the number, we'll give it to you again in just a few minutes. Mike, I was looking this week at the Anthropic IPO coming up. And, you know, they're saying that, at least their investors are saying that it's going to be bigger than SpaceX. And SpaceX set a record.
19: Well, if they're right, I guess we're going to set another record in a short period of time.
18: Yeah, SpaceX, I guess, achieved a valuation of more than $1.7 trillion. So that's huge. So here we are again at a situation where a lot of people are thinking, I need to get in on that right away, because that sounds like it's going to be gigantic, ginormous. So what would you say to that?
19: Go back to, I'm sure we were having conversations about SpaceX before the SpaceX IPO. And
18: yes.
19: Obviously, we knew there was a lot of excitement around it, and it is exciting. And part of it was explaining the difference between IPO, which stands for initial public offering, versus its trading in the market, which is after, basically post that. There's an IPO price, right? So if you had the ability to buy SpaceX. Basically, they set the price, and if it's pre-IPO, then you get it for that price. And theoretically, that price is a good price, but we don't really know for sure the price. You can buy it before it trades publicly. Would you want to do that or not? I think a lot of people have heard stories about, oh, I got in on the IPO, what have you. Well, I mean, I think SpaceX is an example. There's a lot of people out there that potentially lost money on it because of what happened.
18: Mm-hmm.
19: At the same time, you know, am I saying that Anthropics is going to go up, then come down, and then whatever? I just think it's interesting in the news to track this. It's interesting to be in a situation where, you know, I think I would like to participate in that. And if I could get the IPO pricing, I think it's going to go straight up. Okay, I mean, good luck, I guess. But there are other ways to invest. So I think that's exciting to be able to do that for a portion of your money. But we're talking to people around the country that are either retired or very close to it. And the money that they've set aside for retirement, it wasn't built on, you know, rolling the dice going, hey, listen, I think I'm going to get 5X, 10X, 20X my money. It was built on hard work and saving a little bit at a time and letting it grow long term. And it would be odd for somebody to pivot from that immediately when they got to retirement and go, all right, I made all this money. I'm about to retire. I'm going to roll the dice. You probably wouldn't do that. So whether it's SpaceX or Anthropic, there are other ways to invest. So if you remember, Cheryl, we were talking about SpaceX at the time and getting calls at the time and people that were interested at the time. And we didn't have pre-IPO shares to sell anybody. Most people did not. But what we did say was, all right, well, listen, we think it's going to be volatile. Not that we had a crystal ball. It's just from past experience. We think it's going to be volatile. So if you want to invest, what if we built an investment around SpaceX that would, you know, protect you from some of the volatility? And then give you some sort of a payout. And I don't remember. I know we built a structured note out of it, out of SpaceX at the time. I know we had, and this is several weeks after SpaceX started trading. I know we had 50% downside protection, meaning, okay, well, the structured note is based on SpaceX 3 years from, I believe it was 3 years, 3 years from when we went into it, 3 years from that point in time, SpaceX would have to be worth less than 50%. Of, you know, wherever we went in at. And what that meant for clients was, okay, well, I can get, this was an income note. I don't remember the payout, but I want to say it was, hypothetically, let's say it was 20%. I think it's a little more than that. I'm not sure, but let's just say it was 20% a year. So what that meant was, okay, well, we know it's going to be volatile. We've got 50% downside protection on the principal, it's called a principal barrier. Theoretically, if the coupon, you would think of it as interest, but if the coupon was 20%, so theoretically clients could get paid 20% a year to hold SpaceX. And as long as SpaceX wasn't down more than 50%, when that note matures in 3 years, they wouldn't lose principal. So, I mean, that's just one option. But I guess the reason I bring that up, Cheryl, is, you know, we're talking about Anthropic and people are going, well, hey, I really want to get in on Anthropic. Okay, great. You know, you could buy the shares in the open market. And if you do, hopefully it does very well, but obviously there's a lot of hype and a lot of people are excited. You just told me like, oh, we think it's going to be, or some people are saying it might be bigger than SpaceX. Maybe it will be, maybe it won't be. But if you're retired or close to it, I'm looking at, just like we looked at SpaceX, I'm looking at Anthropic, you know, starting to think about it and going, hey, I know there's going to be a lot of volatility in it. And if we were to do a structured note on Anthropic, you know, we would just give people the details on how it works, what the benefits are and what the disadvantages are and all of that. But I think if it's being left out of the conversation when you're talking to your advisor, or if you have advisors that aren't even bringing that up, they're literally eliminating the possibility of you even knowing about it by not explaining to you how it works. And I think that's a potential problem, because would you put all of your money in something like that? No, probably not. But would you allocate a portion of your portfolio to something like that, that, you know, potentially could pay you, I mean, in my hypothetical example on SpaceX, 20% a year for the next 3 years, and you've got 50% downside protection on the principal? I don't know. I mean, I think if I wasn't a financial advisor doing this, I might scratch my head and go, I'd like to know more about how that works.
18: Mm-hmm.
19: And really, that's what the phone call's about. Okay, well, we'll play how it works, and we'll explain to you, you know, the advantages, the disadvantages. We don't currently have, obviously, an Anthropic note, because it's not trading yet. We don't even have a SpaceX note right now we're trading. So it's not an offer. But the point is, I think the conversation is important. And too many firms and advisors just try to steer people in their direction. And they leave out lots of information that's important. And I don't think that's fair to the investor. 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
0: Now, back to Guarding Your Nest Egg with Mike Lester, the founder of Talent Wealth.
3: Yeah, I love my little, so long and lean. You mess with her, you see a man get me.
4: This is Guarding Your Nest Egg with Mike Lester. Let me ask you a question. Have you ever done a major remodel at home? Like, I don't know, put on a new room to the house?
5: Add a whole room?
4: Add a whole room.
5: No, I mean, believe it or not, I'm handier than I look. And I mean, I just grew up that way. If whatever it is you had to do, you kind of did it yourself, unless it got, you know, real technical. Like, I mean, I'm not going to go rewire a house.
4: I was going to say electrical. Yeah, you know. That's a big deal.
5: Yeah. So where are you going with this? I probably told you more than you wanted to know.
4: No, it was interesting. No, I was just thinking about.
5: Have I done it? Yeah. I mean, not anything major, but I've done a few things.
4: Well, did you find any?
5: I know things, Cheryl.
4: I know you do, Mike Lester. But did you find any hidden gold? Did you find like a treasure chest?
5: Oh, that's where you're going. No, I remember stories, but what I have not done is bought an older place and remodeled it and found something, you know, shoved behind a couple of, up in the attic or whatever. I think that'd be great. So if somebody found something you're going to tell us about?
4: Yeah, in Belgium. These were some guys, they were digging under an old brewery. They were doing some renovation, and they came up with 40 gold bars and 4,000 gold coins worth about, wait a minute, I think it was 10,000. No, I was wrong. Add a couple of zeros. $10 million.
5: Well, good for them. Now, question is, do they get to keep it or do they have to give it back to...
4: No, I don't think they do. But I was thinking of you because surely there were pirates that buried treasure in Florida. I mean, Florida seems like the perfect place to bury treasure. And you grew up there.
5: Well, not just buried treasure. I mean, I grew up in Florida. But there's obviously museums dedicated to it. And there were, I forget if it was 7 ships or 9 on the East Coast, and some hurricane wiped them out, and people are still finding gold from those, I think. And I apologize to our listeners. I can't remember the name of kind of the main guy that headed that up. I know he has a museum down in the Keys, and I'm blanking on it right now. But, it's fascinating. I mean, who wouldn't want to, find buried treasure?
4: I know. Cool. It does, doesn't it? Yeah, I'm not talking about
5: I mean, I wouldn't make that your retirement plan.
4: No.
5: I mean, my retirement plan is I have a metal detector and I just walk the beaches of Florida hoping to find...
4: That's more of a hobby than
5: I'm
4: a plan.
5: Not sure. I mean, you're probably getting in shape doing that. I'm not sure it's going to pay off, but I hope it will. Yeah. It's called a hobby, not a retirement
4: plan.
5: That's
4: right. Mike, I wanted to bring to your attention something I read this past week about a former Wells Fargo private wealth executive left 22 years at a major bank to start his own independent advisory firm because he says the shift changed how he's able to serve his clients. So I thought that would be a good discussion for us. What can an independent advisor-owned firm offer a client that a big bank wealth management arm typically can't do?
5: Well, first of all, I mean, that's not uncommon. You'll see, 22 years is a long time, for anybody, but 22 years is in the financial services business is you've got experience, you're just getting started. And if you're working with one of the big banks, which I know, obviously a lot of financial advisors work with big banks or big firms. I've said it, I don't know. I was going to say a million times, but that's just a saying. I'm not sure I've said it a million times, but hundreds of times. That the company that you work for, you're a product of the environment, right? Or the company that you built, I guess you're a product of your own environment. But when you mentioned Wells Fargo, okay, so that's an example of a, huge bank that, by the way, it was a bank that got into financial services later, all right? People have kind of forgotten that the big banks started buying up wealth management firms, right, to sort of expand their what they could do for clients. But, you know, here you have an individual went out because, you know, he decided, hey, listen, I want to be able to do more for my clients. I want to be able to, for example, we talk about all the time, I want to show them what all of the investment options are, not just what Wells Fargo says I can show. And so that'd be a big shift from independent to the big banks. And I think you want to take it just a couple steps back and understand. So, well, if there's so much flexibility outside of working for the big corporations, why doesn't everybody do it? And the reality is it's just not possible for everybody. I mean, think of your situation in your career, and you know, a big company comes to you and they say, hey, listen, if you do this and if you do that, we'll hire you and we'll give you benefits. Now we're licensed in all the same ways. We have all the same protections for our clients. Our custodians are companies like Schwab, Fidelity, Altruist. You know, these are massive custodians that protect the client's money. The only difference is we work directly for our clients as fiduciaries in their best interest. We do well when they do well. Not to say that there are advisors with big companies that aren't fiduciaries or they're not trying to do that, but the catch is they have to promote what the company says they can promote. And we're able to show clients all options, not just what maybe a big company would say, you can do this, you can't do that. Cheryl, I'm always trying to put myself in our client's shoes. And that is, if I was you, who would I want to work with? And when I do that and I run it through my mind, I would want to work with somebody that was independently working for me, that could show me all of the investment options, not steer me to products. I wouldn't want to work with somebody that's getting commissions because that's a transaction. I would want to work with somebody that gets paid a fee to help me. And the better I do, the better they do. The worse I do, the worse they do. That's the relationship I would work for. So that's how we built talent.
4: Mike, talk about fees for a second. How important do you think it is for your clients or clients of any financial advisor to understand the fee structure, to understand what they're actually paying for and how much?
5: It's critically important to understand what the fees are, but there's the fee. So how much is it costing you to work with a financial advisor? But then the other part of it is like, so what are you getting for the fee? And I find it interesting, you know, typically the way portfolios work that are managed is your fee is it's a percentage of how much you have invested with the firm. So the less you have invested with the firm, your fee is higher. The more you have invested with the firm, your fee is lower. And so if you average that out and you ask yourself, okay, so how much am I paying my financial advisor to manage my portfolio? It would probably depend on how much you had invested with the firm. In other words, somebody who has $1 million invested with the firm is probably paying more than somebody that has $5 million or $10 million invested with the firm. Not because the person with $5 or $10 million is better than the person with $1 million, but so financially to service an account, a firm like Talon, It's not 10 times as difficult to manage $10 million as it is $1 million, right? So the incrementally, the fee would be less. But let's just say that somebody's paying an advisor 1% to manage their portfolio. So that's the advisor fee. There's portfolio fees, right, that would have to be added to that to know your total expense. But let's just say the advisor's getting 1%. Well, if the advisor's getting 1%, then you need to understand what are you getting for the 1% and is it an advantage for you? So unfortunately, in our industry, Cheryl, there are plenty of firms that will just, they'll charge a fee, but they actually don't do anything for it. They just sort of plop you into a portfolio and then they charge you for basically something you could do on your own. I don't agree with that at all. I think that they should tell you, all right, well, there's really no reason to pay me 1% because I'm just going to put you into something that you could do on your own. And effectively, if you pay me 1%, you're getting 1% less for me doing nothing. That's

0: year to manage my portfolio, right? And that, and if I was charging somebody 1% on a million, I'd say, yeah, you're paying me $10,000 a year to manage your portfolio. They go, oh, okay. Let's just say that hypothetically, let's say we made somebody an extra 3%, right? Above and beyond what they were doing on their own. Let's say it was $1 million and we made them an extra 3%. So an extra $30,000. But in exchange for that, they gave us 1% back. So we made 10,000. It's easy math, right? They made an extra 30. They gave us back 10. They're still ahead an extra $20,000 in that example. Mm-hmm. So that's the way it should work, right? So the fee is, and it can't happen every year because not all years are up or down, but the fee is you should be paying your advisor out of the additional proceeds, right, or profits that you had. So that net net to you, yeah, you paid the advisor in that example $10,000, but you just paid him out of the extra money you already had. And then at the end of the year, you're, in that example, you're still $20,000 better off than you would have been without the advisor. I'm simplifying it, Cheryl, but I think that's the way it should work. And that's what we're striving for. So that's the whole point of the analysis and the planning and taking a look at it, long-term relationships. And I hope that answers your question.
1: It does. But so if any of our listeners would like to learn more about Talon, their approach, what they can do for you, call. 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You can reach out to at guardingyournestegg.com. 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
2: If you remember dimming and brightening your headlights with your foot while driving, you fit right in with us. 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
0: Hi, this is Mike Lester with Talon Wealth and the Guarding Your Nest Egg radio show, and I have another investment idea for those seeking great returns with limited risk. 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But if you would like to know more about how structured notes work and what we currently have available, call us at 916-888-4000, 916-888-4000, if you'd like to learn more.
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5: The National Park Service might give away part of Yosemite National Park to a private developer, according to the nonprofit political news outlet Notice. The deal, coming under pressure from the Trump administration, would trade a parcel of the park to a private investment firm in exchange for an unspecified piece of land someplace else in California. Notice says the firm owns a piece of land next to Yosemite and they want the easement to build an access road. If approved, the land swap would break with 150 years of U.S. tradition. With new federal guidelines removing some government vaccine recommendations, San Diego Congressman Scott Peters says decades of research
6: has consistently proven the safety and efficacy of vaccines and disproven the alleged link between vaccines and autism in children. He's easily debunked conspiracy theories erode public trust in doctors and vaccines.
5: Peters says parents should do their own research. The Dodgers head into Game 3 in Detroit with a 1-1 split. That's the latest. I'm Rich Cassone.
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7: An accident in Galt. It's northbound 99 at East Stockton Boulevard. In Elk Grove, an injury accident. southbound 99 before Elk Grove Boulevard. Middle lanes are blocked there. An emergency team is on the way. A stall northbound 5 before Richards. That's in the right lane. In Roseville, garbage bags southbound 65 after Blue Oaks. Those are in the left lane. And in Fairfield, trash bags and trash.

0: Westbound 80 before Sassoon Parkway, those are in the right-hand lane of traffic. Traffic on the 10s every 10 minutes, mornings and afternoons. Clark Reed, KPK News Radio, 93.1 FM, 1530 AM.
1: Now, Sacramento weather.
2: A sunny warm day today, a high 88 to 92. Clear tonight, a low 55 to 59. Sunshine, a cooler day tomorrow, a high 79 to 83. Partly sunny on Tuesday, a high 75 to 79. I'm AccuWeather Steve Williams on KFBK, Sacramento's News Radio.
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0: Your Nest Egg with Mike Lester continues. I'm Cheryl White, and Mike, you know, Vanguard has something. They say it's famous. You tell me. It's called the Advisors Alpha Research.
1: Maybe it's famous. Maybe it's not.
0: Okay.
1: Well, I don't know. I mean, I'm looking at the same thing you are online here. Mm-hmm. But yeah, the overview says Vanguard's famous Advisors Alpha.
0: Yeah, that's what I'm asking. Yeah. Is it? I don't know.
1: It's so famous that nobody's heard of it, right? I think that's listening right now. I'm very aware of it, right? But and look at what we do for a living.
0: Well, you're an advisor, right?
1: But do tell, Cheryl.
0: That's okay, right. So yes. The point of this is that their research estimates that a financial advisor can add about 3% in net returns per year for their clients. So I want to know, how can they do that?
1: Yeah.
0: And how can you do that?
1: So I think it feeds into our last conversation. And by the way, inadvertently or maybe subconsciously, because I'd read this before the show. Remember, I just used the example of an extra 3%, and if you give back one,
0: yes,
1: it's two. So I apologize to our audience. It was not intentional, but I think the 3% number was in my head. But to be clear, in the study, basically, that Vanguard did and what they're estimating, and it's this Advisors Alpha, it would be that net of the advisor fee, if you were 3% ahead in net returns. Now, again, I don't want to try to oversimplify this, but not everybody understands exactly what we're talking about. So I don't want to use big financial lingo or anything like that. So net is after you paid your advisor.
0: Mm-hmm.
1: All right. So meaning if there was a return, you took out the advisor fee, what comes back to you? And I know most of us know that and all, but I just want to be clear. The idea here is, Vanguard did a study and they did research, and it estimates that a financial advisor can add about 3% in net returns per year for their clients. And then back to your question, how does that work exactly? And so there's a lot of different ways, Cheryl, but I think these are things I wanted to bring it up because I think these are things that would be, you know, potentially important to, I think, anybody, but the people that are retired are very close to it. So, you know, one of the number one things would be just behavioral coaching. Okay. So stopping clients from panic selling during market crashes. One of the biggest things when it comes to investing is the emotion of investing. And I think a lot of us listening could say, all right, I've sort of been through that. It's sort of euphoric when you're making money. It's dread when you're losing money. And, you know, we're trying to navigate all of this. And so a big, big part of helping you get better rates of return is being able to have a sounding board when things get bad, all right, working with an advisor like, hey, listen, not every day is great. Let's see how this turns out. But again, panic selling during market crashes can create long-term problems. Because what happens, Cheryl, is people panic while they're down. They sell, they lose money, and then they're afraid to get back in.
0: Mm-hmm.
1: And it's just a condition of investing. So one of the things that we can do is help people with that. They've hired us to help them navigate it. And the behavioral coaching is a big, big part of the higher average rate of return.
0: Mike, would behavioral coaching also encompass what we were talking about in the first segment, and that is euphoric buying, not just panic selling, but buying something like, you know, the SpaceX or something like that, when people are thinking, I must get
1: or
0: in
1: Anthropic.
0: On this. I just have to get in on this.
1: Sure, that's a big part of it, right? So you brought up Anthropic's IPO,
0: uh-huh,
1: and I pivoted to, well, there's, you know, if you want to, we could, you know, use a little bit of money and probably kind of do it. Probably shouldn't, you know,
0: were
1: double
0: you
1: down
0: behavioral
1: with retirement savings,
0: coaching me
1: but we,
0: just then?
1: Maybe. I don't know. Yeah. You know, or maybe there are some alternative ways to invest and still benefit from the volatility. Yeah, that's just, I was subconsciously behavioral coaching you. And then
0: okay,
1: hopefully our
0: all
1: audience.
0: Right.
1: Yeah.
0: Okay.
1: I joke, I should have minored in psychology. I think a degree in finance and economics, a major in that and a minor in psychology would be sort of the perfect thing for investing.
0: Agreed.
1: And then sort of, listen, our family and money, and then I guess politics, but let's just stick with our money makes us emotional.
0: Yes.
1: So there's a lot of things. Let's stick with money. But then I was going to say asset allocation, because it's a big deal. So it kind of goes back to what you said. Well, should I load up on the new IPO? Probably not. It's really not a great asset allocation strategy. You could be overweight, meaning you own too much of a particular position, and it's not a good long-term strategy. Now we have to take a look at implementation when it comes to, you know, how do you invest? Not a lot of people understand. Not that they should, it wasn't their job, but if you have a strategy, what's the most cost-effective way to implement the strategy? All right, so now we're getting into tax planning. So you hear me talk about tax planning and income planning. when we're talking to investors and how to invest. So again, implementation is important, timing of it, how we do it, what type of an account do you have? Is it a 401k, IRA, you know, some sort of a tax-deferred account? Is it a tax-free account, something like Roth? Is it a taxable account, meaning you've got an investment where you pay tax on the gain, something like an individual account, joint account, trust account? So implementation is extremely important. Ties into also tax-efficient investing. I'm just going down the list of, you know, what Vanguard has highlighted here. So, you know, tax-efficient investing is extremely important. How is your money invested, and how can you be as tax-efficient as possible? So that gets into the sequence of withdrawals. We talk about sequence of returns, but it's also sequence of withdrawals. And then which accounts do you pull from? Does Roth conversion make sense in your situation? If so, why don't we do some planning around that? And then also things like the taxable assets, things like step up in basis when it comes to passing money to beneficiaries. So tax efficient investing is very important. And in exchange for that, on average, again, this is not in 1 year or 2 years. This is over, you know, 10, 20, 30 years. If on average, a financial advisor could bring an extra 3% per year, I'm not saying it doesn't matter, but is it worth it to you to pay the fee? And that's really what you need to ask yourself. Okay. Cause is it expensive to work with us? Yes. But are you paying us out of additional profits? Hopefully. And that's the conversation we should be having.
0: And that is a big conversation. I'd like to get a little deeper into pacing withdrawals. Why is that so important?
1: There's a lot of reasons, Cheryl. Thanks for bringing that up. Do we have enough time in this segment?
0: Well, we have some, yes.
1: So why is it important? Okay. So it's the drawdown strategy in your portfolio. And then so pacing those withdrawals. So it has a lot to do with taxation on the withdrawal. Or withdrawals, and then where is it coming from? Let's just do something like, okay, I went to work, I put money in a 401k, I got matches, it grew over time, I'm retiring, and now I've got all this money in an account that I haven't paid tax on yet. I'm going to retire eventually, or now I'll have Social Security. How do I get the money out of this large retirement account, and how do I do it in the most efficient way possible, because it's 100% taxable to me? And this would also apply to pensions and stuff like that. So how do you, if you want a lump sum, you got to be careful. But pacing withdrawals, it's about taxation. If you take too much out too quickly, you wind up in a higher tax bracket. Nobody wants that. And from an efficiency standpoint, you would want a strategy in place of how much can I take out on an annual basis, and also minimize my taxable income in any particular year. Now, that depends on income from other sources, certainly Social Security. Are you married or are you single? How many sources of income do you have? But as you start taking distributions from retirement accounts, their tax is ordinary income, and it just gets stacked on top. So if you're in a particular tax bracket and you want to figure out, well, how much could I pull out of my retirement account without getting to the next tax bracket or without getting into too high of a tax bracket, you need to pace those withdrawals. And people will make mistakes over time because they don't understand. Again, nobody ever coached them, right? Mm-hmm. It's nothing against the situation. Nobody coached them on the withdrawals, how to do it, and how to be efficient. And so that's another part of, again, the benefits. So does it make sense to pay somebody to help you manage your portfolio and manage your, you know, withdrawals and help you come up with the most tax-efficient strategy? I don't know until we have a conversation. Because again, not everybody is looking for a relationship with a financial advisor to pay a fee. A lot of people just want to keep doing it themselves, right? Whether they're doing a great job or not a great job, it's really not for me to judge. But I think people would be curious. All right. Well, if I decided to work with you, what would you do for me? And if I decided to work with you, what's the benefit to me? Ultimately, that's the question you have to ask yourself, and you should be asking the advisor, how are you going to help me and what's the benefit to me? Because this is my money and I saved it, and I want to make sure, you know, it's going to last the rest of my life, and I want to make the best choices possible moving forward. What will you do for me? And if you do a good job for me, I'll pay you. If you do a bad job for me, I don't want to pay you. And that makes perfect sense to me, right? So any advisor needs to be able to explain how they're providing value. Now, I can tell you right now, somebody telling you that, okay, you should put money in, and I'm getting my soapbox again, sitting down with an advisor and they go, oh, okay, well, we're going to allocate a certain amount of your money to an annuity so you can get guaranteed income. That's not a financial strategy. It's an insurance product, right? That they get a commission to sell you. There's just no room for that in financial planning. And I can prove it to you mathematically. You know, they hate it when I say that, but literally I can. And if somebody's promoting that to you, please give us a call so we can at least show you. If ultimately at the end, if you decide you want to renew, that's fine. go work with them, but at least get a second opinion on it. But back to what I was talking about, Cheryl, you know, if you take a look at these, you know, behavioral coaching, asset allocation, cost effective implementation, tax efficient investing, and pacing withdrawals, those five components are extremely important moving forward. Now, I would add to that liquidity in your accounts and the ability to make changes because things change over time. But I think if you're taking a look at that and working with advisors that will literally help you as opposed to try to sell you products, you're going to be better off long term.
0: Well, you know, I ask about pacing withdrawals in particular because I think that that is such a mental shift from not thinking about that to the strategy of withdrawals in retirement, because it's kind of a big deal and it's kind of a big change for a lot of people. And that's why I think they get caught, you know, maybe with higher taxes, maybe, or there are some other implications of not thinking through that strategy.
1: Well, I mean, so potentially, but I mean, I can think of thousands of conversations over the years, but I mean, I can just go back to last week and having conversations about withdrawals and talking to clients and, or even people that aren't clients yet and just going through that scenario. But you know, there's a planning aspect to it. So it starts with how much money do you need to maintain the standard of living that you want or that you're accustomed to, right? So I don't meet too many people that want to retire and then change their day-to-day living, right? So what is your standard of living? Where do you live? How much do you spend in a month? Where do you want to go? What do you want to drive? You know, what do you want to do with family? I mean, all of these things that are just your standard of living. There's a certain amount of income that you got accustomed to from working that helped you maintain that lifestyle. And then people start thinking, okay, when I retire, can I maintain the lifestyle? So I think the first goal should be maintaining that lifestyle and how much money will it take? And then what are your sources of income? Because ultimately you get to the point where either now or eventually you're taking Social Security. Maybe you have other sources of income. And then if those sources, Social Security and what other source of income you have, if that doesn't get you to what you need to spend net of taxes on a monthly basis, now you're leaning on your portfolio to do so. What's the best way to do that? How do you have your portfolio generate the income, first of all? And then how do you get the income distributed back to your checking account so you can spend it? And how do you preserve the principal and or grow it over time? Those are the questions that people have. And that's what comes out in the financial planning process, particularly when we show you all of the investment options that are available to you.
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0: Guarding Your Nest Egg continues now with Mike Lester. I'm Cheryl White. Mike, what do you think about home ownership in retirement? You know, there's been a lot of talk that maybe now in these times, renting is an option that should be considered more often.
1: Well, I think it depends on your goal. Home ownership obviously is something that it's an American dream. It's ingrained in our society and how we feel about things. And like, okay, I own my home. And yes, you own, except you still have to pay property taxes and insurance on it. I guess in Florida, we're working on changing that potentially. That's up for vote. But at the end of the day, when property taxes, I don't know if everybody knows that. But yeah, I think it's a big deal. What if you just rent it? And what if you took the money that you would have put into a home and reinvested it into an investment that generated enough income to pay the rent and then plus some somewhere else? And then I guess, you know, you don't have to worry about, you know, the lawn and this or that. I guess you just have to worry about neighbors.
0: That's a big deal. Okay.
1: It's kind of a big deal. I guess you have to worry about neighbors no matter where you live. But when you're renting, the neighbors tend to, you know, maybe it's a good thing. You get new neighbors every so often, and maybe it's a bad thing to get a bad neighbor. But when it comes to renting in retirement, we've put together financial plans for individuals looking to do both. I think the renting plan is kind of interesting. I think it makes sense for people that maybe travel a lot.
0: Mm-hmm.
1: You know, it's sort of a lifestyle decision. I want to be able to just lock the door, go away, and travel for a couple months wherever it is you want to go. Maybe it's a river cruise in Europe or something else. Maybe it's Machu Picchu. I don't know what you want to do.
0: And okay, weird that you'd pull that out of a hat, but okay.
1: No, I just know retirees that go hike Machu Picchu. That's all. I mean, it's just pulling stuff from memory. But
0: hey, Mike,
1: whatever it is.
0: I read that some people, and it's becoming more common, are actually living on cruise ships.
1: I've seen that too. I think also that's kind of exciting. Talk about getting new neighbors on a pretty regular basis. I don't do a lot of cruising, but I'm guessing if you're living on a cruise ship, you get new neighbors at least once a week.
0: Probably. Depending on the cruise. Yeah, in the cabin next door.
1: That sounds exciting to me. Now, am I going to do it? Probably not. But I think if living on a cruise ship or renting, or I have such a strong opinion about people in retirement, even pre-retirement, but again, we work primarily with people who retired close to it, being able to accomplish their goals and doing what it is they want to do. So listen, whether I would do that or not is irrelevant. If you come in and we're having a conversation and you tell me that's what you would like to do in your retirement, my job or our job is to come up with a plan to make it possible, right? And if it's possible to, hey, it's possible under these circumstances and this is how I would invest to make it happen. I'd hate to, you know, yank the rug out from underneath someone, but if it's not possible, you also have to be honest with someone. It's like, well, listen, you could do it, but you're going to run out of money because I can't come up with an investment that comes up with enough money for you to live on a cruise ship for the rest of your life, given the amount of money that you've set aside for retirement. You know, and somebody might look at me and go, well, I don't care. Let's do it anyway. Okay. You know, sign here that I told you. You know, it wasn't going to work, right. I guess. But at the same time, we want to try to make it work. And I think people want honest answers to tough questions, and that's our job.
0: I think we do want honest answers to tough questions because in the end, we're the one living this life. And I want to know the real deal, Mike. And I think most people would appreciate knowing exactly what you think because you're the financial advisor. And that's why we come to you or to other financial advisors is to find out what we can and can't do in retirement. And that's part of the comprehensive financial plan, which is complimentary for you if you're at least 55 and you have a nest egg of at least $250,000. Mike, this might be a good time to explain why we put that $250,000 number on there. Why that?
1: So two things, $250,000, right, minimum in investable assets, and then also the age of 55. So, and they go side by side, but the $250,000 really means that as fiduciaries, we legally need to be able to provide a benefit to you before we benefit. And what that means is if we're charging you a fee to manage your portfolio, we have to be able to come up with diversified portfolios or portfolios that benefit you long term more than they benefit us. And the way that investments work is if you get under $250,000, it's more difficult, it's more complicated. to build a portfolio that's diversified enough to provide enough value to you to justify the fee. So as a fiduciary, what I'm saying to you is I don't know that it works mathematically, and I could make a recommendation to you, something like, you know, calling Vanguard and asking them to build diversified portfolios. I mean, frankly, they're much better at that than we are, and they're providing diversification. They're providing portfolios that they'll set up for you. Now, it's a bit of a hang in there approach. It's not necessarily active management, but I don't know that you would benefit from the extra fee. So, Cheryl, maybe I went a little too far there, but I don't want to have a relationship with anybody, any investor, where on the front end, I don't think they'll benefit more than we will. And if you have less than $250,000 to invest, I think we would benefit more than you would. And that's not a fiduciary relationship.
0: Mike, I'm going to give the phone number here in a second, but I want to give you a minute to think about this question. So you were talking about people coming in and telling you what they want to do in retirement. And you're, you know, kind of telling them yes, or maybe not right now, or advising them on whether or not they can pull that off. What is the most unusual thing that someone has asked you and said, this is what I want to do, can I do it? So think about that for just a second. And while I let our listeners know that if they are at least 55 with $250,000 or more put aside for their retirement, call for the Complimentary Comprehensive Financial Plan from Talon. 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And be sure to check out Mike's YouTube channel, too. There are some great videos there. You'll learn a lot by watching those. And now, Mike, back to the question. Is there anything in particular that stands out to you that someone's asked you, this is what I'd like to do, can I do it?
1: Like strange thing or odd thing?
0: Just unusual that you might have thought to yourself, I've never heard that before.
1: Cheryl, I'm sure there are lots of them. The problem is there are so many, it's hard to actually remember all of them. I'm not sure it's even unusual. I thought it was, I liked it, but it was, I'll say it was a first. I won't say it was unusual.
0: Okay. All right.
1: I've always been curious, kind of goes back to, Sesame Street, and I'll come back around to that from, you know, when I was a kid in the 70s.
0: Okay.
1: I don't know if you remember. Do you remember the old Sesame Street, 1970, I don't know what, and I don't know why it stuck in my head, but it's this little girl walking her llama to the dentist. It's called Me and My Llama.
0: Okay.
1: You probably don't remember that.
0: I don't.
1: Okay, anyway, it's like, it's this whole song, Me and My Llama, and she's walks her walks her llama to the dentist. And the gist was me and my llama going to the dentist today. So anyway, I don't know why it stuck in my head. I don't know what was going on when I was, you know, however old at the time. But I don't think I've actually been in front of a llama before. But I had some clients come up and say, well, listen, you know, part of our retirement strategy is we breed llamas. And I just, it took me right back to that. And I thought, well, that's fantastic. You know, they're showing me all these videos and I'm learning all the stuff about llamas and all the things that you can do. And, so yeah, I would say, part of, their retirement income is their llama farm. The only problem is every time there's a new llama, they fall in love with it and they don't sell any of them. So so they're not making any money at it. The idea is that you raise them and you breed them and you sell them and do your thing. But I don't know that it's working out the way that they thought it would. But that's literally, so that's the role of a financial advisor, right? So maybe you have an idea of a business that you want to do in retirement. You can sort of, you know, maybe it's not a llama business. Maybe it's something else. Maybe we can, you know, share some ideas, bounce it off, try to come up with some financial planning around it. But listen, Cheryl, I mean, it's, I love my job. I love the conversations. Been doing this for, not quite 30 years. I think I got a few years from that, but a long enough time to have had lots of amazing experiences talking to amazing people. And we literally love what we do. And I think it'll show when you call in and come down and, you know, visit. And whether you work with us or not, you're going to get the opportunity to get everything complimentary we talked about, you know, the financial planning, the analysis, income planning, tax planning, estate planning, literally, that's our gift to you for spending the time. And if along the way you decide that we're a good fit, you're more than welcome to hire us, but there's not going to be any push to do that.
0: And here's the number to call if you'd like to get started on that. 916-888-4000. That's 916-888-4000. And Mike, that's our show. But before we wrap it up, I don't know if you knew this or not, but Chuck Norris's roundhouse kick is so powerful, it could be seen from outer space by the naked eye. So
1: I have heard that once before, and I don't know if you knew this, but Chuck Norris can dribble a bowling ball.
0: All right, you one-up me. That's our show for this week, Mike.
1: Okay, we'll talk to you later.
2: Me and my llama, me and my llama, yes, it's just my llama and me.
0: The information provided is for educational and informational purposes only and should not be construed as legal, tax, or financial advice. 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Clients should consult with their attorney, tax advisor, or other qualified professionals regarding their specific legal or tax needs related to trusts, wills, or estate plans.
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6: From ABC News, I'm Mike Dubusky. The trade standoff between the Trump administration and Canada is escalating, with Ontario Premier Doug Ford now weighing in on an exchange of insults between him and the president in recent days.
7: It's unfortunate that he stoops down to that level, and unfortunately I did that day, but I just think that we need to focus on a free trade agreement that will create more jobs, more opportunities on both sides of the border.
6: This morning, President Trump posted that Canada has been ripping us off for years. The U.S. says it's hitting Canada with 50% tariffs on some $20 billion worth of Canadian goods. ABC's Martha Raddatz has how that's expected to affect Americans.
8: The latest tariff rollout in Trump's global trade war now expected to cost the typical American household nearly $1,100 per year. After an initial trade agreement fell through, Canada launching those retaliatory tariffs as high as 50% on American goods, including some steel and aluminum goods, furniture, and clothing.
6: Some 85 Americans are missing in Nepal after widespread flash flooding left a trail of destruction there last week. More than 3,000 people in total are missing, and almost 800 people are confirmed dead. U.S. State Department spokesperson Tommy Pigeau says U.S. assistance is now beginning to arrive in Nepal.
9: We have activated from the State Department $3.6 million in emergency humanitarian assistance. That includes up to 3 months of emergency food for up to 10,000 flood-affected households.
6: Meanwhile, the National Park Service is reporting that 62 people have been evacuated from Grand Canyon's Phantom Ranch, which was affected by significant flash flooding yesterday afternoon. No injuries have been reported. And a manhunt is underway in Switzerland after at least one person was killed and five others injured at an early morning shooting at a rave. 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
10: The Trump administration's trade dispute with Canada could hit California's dairy and wine industries. From September 8th, Canada will set new taxes on U.S. dairy products. Last year, Canada bought 15% of California's dairy exports, and farmers say even a small decline in sales could hurt. The wine industry is also being affected as Canada restricts sales of American alcohol. In a rare move, Apple's laying off nearly 150 employees in the Bay Area.
11: Most of the cuts are at its Cupertino headquarters, with the rest in Sunnyvale. Many of the roles were in software engineering and machine learning. Bloomberg reports the affected teams were across Apple's Vision Pro and Siri digital assistant projects. I'm Mark Mayfield.
10: Fish and wildlife officials say a trio of bears trapped in a water tank in Claremont have been rescued. The mother and her cubs were discovered by hikers yesterday. Fire crews placed a ladder in the tank so the bears could climb out on their own. That's the latest. I'm Rich Cassone.
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12: An injury accident in Elk Grove. It's southbound 99 after Sheldon. Two left lanes are blocked. An emergency team is on the scene. They have a tow on the way. A stall reported northbound 5 before Richards. That's in the right-hand lane. El Dorado Hills, a stall eastbound 50 west of Bass Lake. That's partly blocking the left lane. A tow is on the way to the scene there as well. Westbound 80, Roseville, the split continues rolling well at 9 minutes right now. That's at the limit. Westbound Cap City from the split to downtown is a good ride as well. Also taking 8 minutes. Traffic on the 10s every 10 minutes, mornings and afternoons. Clark Reed, KFBK News Radio, 93.1 FM, 1530 AM.
5: Now, Sacramento weather.
13: This afternoon, plenty of sunshine, a high 88 to 92. Clear skies tonight, low 55 to 59. Sunshine, a much cooler day on Monday, a high 79 to 83. And then partly sunny, a nice day on Tuesday, high 75 to 79. I'm AccuWeather Steve Williams on KFBK, Sacramento's News Radio.
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14: 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Today we'll be listening to a conversation between Tom Sullivan and Garrett Harwood, CEO of Eagle Shield. Garrett is a certified energy expert that has worked with NASA for over two decades. Tom and Garrett will discuss what homeowners can do to protect themselves from future rate hikes, all while improving home comfort, increasing air quality inside the home, and cutting your utility bill by up to 44% immediately. Here's Tom and Garrett.
15: So, hi, Garrett.
16: Hey.
15: It's good to see you. And listen, this whole thing, you're always up to something. And we've got the, I was looking over your stats. You've been doing this Eagle Shield for 38 years.
16: Yes, just tipped. That's correct.
15: And so you started when you were 3, is that right?
16: Oh, you're a good man and you're very wise.
15: And 65,000 installs here in Northern California, but you've got this latest promotion, the Clean Air and Energy Savings Upgrade. What's all that about?
16: Well, a lot of times when you're creating a ton of moisture in a home, people are used to having, you know, 10, 15, 20, 25-year-old style blown-in insulation or bad insulation in their attic.
15: Yeah.
16: Well, what happens is when temperature changes, when hot inside, cold outside, and vice versa touch, it reaches dew point, turns to condensation, turns to mold. The style of insulating in the old days was to put in that crappy cellulose ground-up newspaper. And the reason they did is how inexpensive is ground up newspaper. So a lot of people did it to fit a budget. But when you take moisture on it, you get all this incredible bacteria.
15: Yeah.
16: Rodents nest in it like crazy.
15: Yeah.
16: A ton of urine feces and rodent traps. And so moisture comes in. You got your registers and vents exposed to the ceiling. It affects air quality. So around this time of the year, a lot of people want us to come in and literally suck all the old insulation out, sterilize the attic where there's any rodent feces, urine tracts. We wire mesh off anywhere you have any egress, ingress where rodents get in and out.
15: Yeah.
16: And then we blow back in what is called CertainTeed loose fill. So it's about 15 inches, R44, which is the Title 24 code. The neat thing about CertainTeed loose fill is there's no chemicals. The only thing added to it is fabric softener to keep it pliable. And the benefit is rodents don't nest in it. It wicks away moisture. It's an incredible soundproofer. And I could show you the pictures,
15: really?
16: Even though we're on radio, where when you put flame on it, it doesn't ignite, where cellulose is ground up newspaper.
15: Sure. Yeah.
16: Right? And cellulose is, fiberglass is cancer causing. It's a carcinogen. So if you go to any brand new home, we put the reflective insulation to the roof deck, of course, because that's turning the home into a thermos, keeping the summer heat out. You don't want keeping the winter heat in.
15: Yeah, yeah.
16: But for the soundproofing benefit and moisture protection and indoor air quality benefit, then we blow in the 15 inches of insulation after we've completely cleaned out
15: onto the attic floor.
16: Yeah. You know what's so funny? for 100 years, we'd like to think we're smart people, we literally put insulation on the attic floor.
15: Yeah.
16: So the attic above it still heats up to 150 degrees of Hades hot heat.
15: Yes.
16: So they finally got a clue, because the reason to change wasn't really there because utility costs are so low. Well, once utility costs started going up, all of a sudden they look to NASA and they go, well, the way they insulate for extreme heat and cold, they put the reflective insulation now in all new homes built since 2011. So that creates a thermos. Now you're cooler summer, warmer winter. You save off utility bill, but you still have this ucky, dirty, rodent infested insulation on the floor, which is important because you're trying to keep the winter heat in, right? Because if you don't have that on the floor, imagine you heat your home.
15: Yeah, you're heating your attic.
16: Yeah, hot air rises.
15: Yeah.
16: And then it goes through. Now you keep the heat in, you keep rodents out. You don't get the moisture. You're not creating a mold event.
15: Let me get this right. So you're doing the, if I'm in my attic, you're doing the ceiling of the attic, in other words.
16: With the reflective insulation.
15: Yeah. And the floor of the attic.
16: Yes, with the blown-in CertainTeed loose fill.
15: Okay.
16: And that's building code. That's what we put in all new construction. So now your air quality is better. You keep rodents out, and you literally, you cause your air conditioner and heater to run about 70% less because you're comfortable far more.
15: I tell you my my personal story about critters. So we had a house built, and it's right in up backs up to a wooded area, big wooded area. It's a preserve. And so one night I heard in our fireplace upstairs something flapping around. It turned out it was a flying squirrel. I don't know. Do you have flying squirrels?
16: Not that much, I mean, but I hear about it all the time.
15: I thought that was just Rocky, the cartoon. I've never seen. So I told the guy, I said, I've never seen a flying squirrel. He says, that's because they'd fly at night. And I had no idea. So this flying squirrel landed in the top of my chimney and came flapping down. And anyway,
16: I hear that quite a bit on the rodent part in farming communities because they till the land.
15: Yeah.
16: Rodents move into the attic. That's why cleaning out the attic and then making it kind of rodent proof is very important.
15: Wow. Ingress and egress is also important. I've had two problems. One, flying squirrels. And two was bats.
16: Oh my gosh.
15: Bats. And the guy told me, he says, that's because he went around the house and he found little places where there was openings. And those little guys, even though they look scary, they when they tuck their wings in, they're little tiny things.
16: Well, I don't want to scare anybody, but the number one place where rodents reside in an attic is inside the duct system. That's why, as we've talked about for years, that's why we deep clean, purify, and we wrap and seal all the ducts with the aluminum blankets because rodents can't eat pure industrial grade aluminum. It destroys their digestive tract.
15: Really?
16: And you'll notice all brand new ducts since 2011 are now wrapped with the aluminum reflective blankets. When for 100 years, they were wrapped with a fiberglass sponge insulation.
15: Yeah.
16: So the benefit of once we clean your ducts and purify your ducts, we wrap and seal the ducts with the aluminum reflective insulation blankets. Now you turn that duct into a thermos, so it's instant cool, instant hot. Yeah, you extend the life of your HVAC system. It's also a vapor barrier, so you're not trapping moisture. But most importantly, you don't get rodents into the duct runs anymore.
15: The thing about all of this is we go about our lives busy doing things in our homes. And I don't stop and think about my attic. And that's, I guess, one of the areas that you've got to ask people to think about their attic and about their HVAC system.
16: Well, the attic is out of sight, out of mind.
15: Yeah.
16: And so it that's very normal.
15: Until you have a flying squirrel.
16: But don't we intellectually know in summer we're standing 5 feet below a 150-degree attic? We get that in summer. And so once we create the thermos environment, it impacts the living space, so you're cooler summer, warmer winter.
15: Yeah.
16: And if I could be a little personal right now without trying to get too choked up. So if people have been listening to us over the years, they know that we are a very, very patriotic company, and we're also very faith-based. And so over the years, we've talked about how we take 5% of our revenue and we fund different charity events. So we fund, we do Homes of Hope. out of Mexico, where we build homes for the poor through YWAM, Youth with a Mission. We do the cure, which is like the brain surgeries. We do mercy ships. We also do Kids Against Hunger. And so we've steadily done that over the years. And if people have been listening to us for years, they know that we automatically donate to charities, and we do 5%. But
15: I've known you a long time. I did not know that.
16: Yeah. We do.
15: In other words, you're not going around bragging about this.
16: Well, no.
15: I never heard it. Yeah. So,
16: well, in fact, I built my entire company off a scripture in the Bible, James 1:27. That scripture says, pure religion that's pleasing to God is this, take care of the widows and orphans in their distress. So that's our business model. So we're a stewardship-based company. We take 5%, we fund. And so the promo we're doing right now is if people call into us and we help them, and the way they do that is just from their phone, not a text, dial #250. That's pressing on the keyboard, #250. And when they answer, say the keyword Eagle Shield, they'll be prompted. They'll hear you inviting them to go to the service and just schedule an appointment. We'll come out and see if we can help you.
15: Fabulous. I did not know that was in your wheelhouse. Good to know.
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15: So I'm looking over some of these reviews that you have, and Sally gave you 5 stars. She writes, I'm very happy with the decision to have Eagle Shield take care of our attic and air ducts. We had the old installation sucked out, new put in, air ducts cleaned and sealed. Heat reflective lining put in, solar attic fan installed, and whole house fan installed. Wow, she got the whole shebang. Tommy, who cleaned the air ducts, showed me how dirty they were and the large gaps that were allowing the air and heat to escape into the walls instead of out to the rooms. He sealed all the gaps. We can now feel a huge difference in the airflow coming from our vents. That alone, I'm sure, will lower our utilities bill, and it's a good feeling to know we're now breathing clean air. I go way back, but I had some ducts that they didn't last that long. The way they used to wrap them, they fell apart. I was blowing hot air and cold air in the crawl space under the house.
16: Well, older homes have the old metal ducts.
15: Yeah.
16: And that's a nice thing, but then they could cake into bacteria too. But we deep clean them, we purify them, and then we still wrap them.
15: Yeah,
16: and
15: but they were
16: them.
15: Wrapped with some sort of tape. It fell apart.
16: Yeah. Well, with the extreme heat, again, the moisture builds up and it breaks out the adhesive. So what makes us unique, and I don't want to disparage, there's other companies out there that clean ducts. So, and we're very happy because air quality is important.
15: Yeah.
16: So a lot of people don't know that the average air conditioning heating duct, average, leaks a minimum of 28%. Just after only 10 years of use.
15: I believe it.
16: But you know what? The way people know it in their lives is they dust their home, and 2, 3, 4, 5 days later, there's a great big buildup of dust again. Tends to be the ducts. Think a vacuum cleaner. Turn it on. Put your hand next to it. You're running airflow through the ducts. It's pulling the dusty, dirty insulation from the attic. It's pulling the agriculture outside. And that can really affect allergy, dry skin, sinus, respiratory issues. So lots of companies, and you mentioned it yourself, so I'll act upon that. You talk about the ducts being bad. Well, what happens is a lot of ducts now are called flex. and they compress.
15: Yeah,
16: they're brittle.
15: Yeah.
16: They break. The joints break off. The earthquake straps drop.
15: They look good when they're new.
16: Yeah, everything does. Yeah. Well, but here's something a lot of people don't know. If you go to buy a brand new duct right now, go anywhere. Go to a Home Depot, walk in, look at a duct, take your finger, and go to the covering, the little foil wrapping, rub your finger together, and it will disintegrate in your hand. Ooh. Because it's not aluminum. It's Mylar balloon film, like a kid uses in a balloon.
15: It's a balloon, yeah.
16: Yeah. So it's meant to be a vapor barrier more than a reflector. So what we do is first we come in with three rotating brushes at high speed and vibration, and we scrape clean every duct three separate times. Think taking cholesterol off your vein, getting rid of the junk. Then we purify the duct using Envirocon. If anybody has a health background, Envirocon is what hospitals use to sterilize the air so you're breathing cleaner air. Big relief for allergy, dry skin, sinus issues. Hmm. Third thing we do is we seal all the registers. And it's funny, you could look in a business or a home, you have this rectangular register.
15: Right.
16: But on the other side of that quarter inch of sheetrock is a round duct bolted to a rectangular register.
15: Oh.
16: And most people don't realize you backfill a minimum of 10 to 11% of your airflow back into the cavity every time you run it. So we tape off and seal the register. And before my guys even leave, you notice the airflow doubles. So that gives you some soft savings because your HVAC system's just breathing better.
15: Mm-hmm.
16: And then the final thing we do is where the magic happens is we wrap and seal all the ducts with the blankets of aluminum reflective insulation. So keep in mind the insulation that we put in your roof deck is 99.5% pure industrial grade aluminum, two blankets Mylar together. For a two-sided summer-winter benefit. So once we wrap those ducts, we get three things. Turn your duct into a thermos. So it's instant cool, instant hot. You don't have that long lag time. Number two, it's a vapor barrier, so you're not trapping moisture. So you don't get the spores and the fungus and the mildew and the dry rot. And number three, most importantly, you don't get rodents anymore inside the duct runs because it's very, very normal for us. After I tell my clients, give yourself permission, if you choose, to not look at what we routinely take out of the ducts.
15: I bet.
16: Because rodents eat the duct fiberglass wrapping, and they nest inside the duct runs. And unfortunately, at my age, I'm dating myself, I'm 65. So seniors are familiar with this. A lot of times at 3, 4 in the morning, rodents are nocturnal. You can hear them running in the attic. They tend to nest inside the duct runs. So the final benefit is we wrap and seal all your ducts with the aluminum blankets. Now you don't get any more rodents because they can't eat the aluminum. It destroys their digestive tract.
15: Is there too small of a house or too big of a house or project?
16: That's actually an excellent question. And my answer to clients who ask me that is I say, do you take 100% of yourself under that small house?
15: Yeah.
16: So it doesn't matter if it's small, doesn't matter if it's big. We can help you. The only condition we have, unfortunately, is you have to have an attic. 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Just contact us, dial pound 250 and say Eagle Shield, and we will come on out and see if we could be a benefit to you.
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16: You did an ad for us, and that I was so proud of how you did it, because you were saying the reason you believed in us is because you hardly ever get any complaints with our company.
15: Yeah.
16: You said that, and that matters a lot.
15: Yeah.
16: Because if you say it, they believe it.
15: Well, I'm particular. 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I wish we could have done this when we purchased our home over 30 years ago. That's from James.
16: Well, I think you already alluded to why it took him so long to do it. You know, the attic is out of sight, out of mind.
15: Yeah.
16: So we never think about it. And so people are miserable in the home. They're wondering why. Now, only smart people do this, so I respect it. But people tend to do things backwards. So they're miserable. They live in Hades, hot Sacramento Valley. And they sit there and they say, well, I need to change out my air conditioner heater. So a common question people give me all the time, they say, Garrett, should I upgrade my air conditioner and heater? And my answer is always the same. So you can then more efficiently waste energy. Right? And so until you first choose to keep the heat out you don't want in the summer, and not only keep the winter heat in, but you pay for the heat, you create the heat. If you don't insulate well, then you're just cycling airflow trying to fix a problem that's already invaded.
15: The problem is therefore identified. It's the utility. It's that darn utility company, Martha. Italia. And it's not. I mean, we can complain about them, but it really is. They have an inefficient system.
16: Well, and then if you could budget it, in this climate, we highly recommend putting in a solar attic fan to improve your ventilation, get the hot air out. I tell people the same sun baking on your roof is the same sun baking on Half Moon Bay's roof. Well, why is Half Moon Bay attics 80 degrees, but your attic here is 150? You've chosen to live in this heat index.
15: Yeah, yeah.
16: So having an attic fan is important, not important if you live in Pacifica. But then once you've done your insulation ventilation, now deep clean, purify, wrap and seal all your ducts. So that way you're breathing cleaner air. You're not wasting. You're not getting rodents. Everything improves. If you have old style insulation that's been around since Charlton Heston said, let my people go. Well, clean that out, sterilize it, wire mesh off, put new back in. That helps the sound and moisture protection. And then the final, what I call magic is, and I am such a believer, get a whole house fan. Oh my gosh. They're just worth their weight in gold.
15: Yeah.
16: And so that's simply what we've been doing for decades. So around this time of the year, a lot of people want us to come in and literally suck all the old insulation out, sterilize the attic where there's any rodent feces, urine tracts. We wire mesh off anywhere you have any egress, ingress where rodents get in and out.
15: Yeah.
16: And then we blow back in what is called CertainTeed loose fill. So it's about 15 inches, R44, which is the Title 24 code. The neat thing about CertainTeed loose fill is there's no chemicals. The only thing added to it is fabric softener to keep it pliable. And the benefit is rodents don't nest in it. It wicks away moisture. It's an incredible soundproofer. And

0: Yeah. So if you call us and we come out and help you, it's actually a phone call. So on your phone,
1: right,
0: press #250. Say it again, #250, #250. When you get the prompt, say the keyword Eagle Shield. And then you'll hear Tom, of course, inviting you to go into our service to schedule an appointment. And I would say, please be patient with us. We literally get 50, 60, 70, 80 phone calls almost immediately. So if there's a wait, please forgive us. We will get back to you quickly, but schedule an appointment. We'll come out and see if we can help you. And I do want to say, Tom, I've been with you a long time. Love you, man. Thank you so much for all you do.
1: Feelings mutual. Thank you, Garrett. You do a great job. 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
10: Los Angeles is celebrating the installation of nearly 5 miles of an earthquake-resistant water pipeline. The milestone comes amid several recent failures of old water mains in Los Angeles County, including a massive break last month that flooded parts of West Hollywood. LA Mayor Karen Bass.
11: This is actually the largest and longest earthquake-resistant iron pipe installation in the nation.
10: LADWP expects the project to be completed in 2030. A San Diego man who sent a threatening letter to conservative commentator Benny Johnson has been sentenced to a year in federal prison. George Isbell admitted to sending the letter, which asked if Johnson had any public engagements coming up and said he'd love to see his head explode. A report says rapper Blueface was swatted and detained at gunpoint after a false 911 call was made on him in California. It happened while he was streaming at his King of Crabs seafood restaurant in Santa Clarita, according to TMZ. That's the latest. I'm Rich Cassone.
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4: A crash in Elk Grove, an injury accident, southbound 99 after Sheldon. Two left lanes have been blocked, and emergency crew is on the scene. They have a tow on the way now, though. A bumper reported on southbound 5 before Pocket Road. That's in the right lane. Watch out for that. Westbound 80, Roseville, the split, is a 9-minute drive. That's at the limit. Westbound Cap City, split to downtown 8 minutes. That is rolling well, too. Northbound 99, Elk Road to downtown, a 9-minute trek. That is an issue for

0: free ride, and westbound 50 from Folsom to downtown is a 16-minute delay-free drive. Traffic on the 10s every 10 minutes, mornings and afternoons. 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
1: Now, Sacramento weather.
2: Plenty of sun for the afternoon, a high today 88 to 92, clear tonight, the low 55 to 59, a sunny cool day on Monday, the high tomorrow 79 to 83, partly sunny cool Tuesday, high 75 to 79. I'm AccuWeather Steve Williams on KFPK, Sacramento's News Radio.
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9: Hello and welcome to the show. I'm your host, Pat Campbell. We've got a fascinating program for you today. Our guest today says that there is a youth molecule in the human body, and he says this molecule of youth happens to be concentrated in our skin, hair, eyes, and joints. He says this substance not only dramatically influences our appearance, in other words, how young or how healthy we look, but more importantly, our physical strength, our flexibility, and mobility. This is our ability to do things, lift things, get around, be physical. Today, we're going to learn more about this once mysterious substance and how new breakthroughs are allowing us to get it back and keep it as we get older. All right, Bill Sardi is here. Bill is an author. He's traveled around the world in search of information about hyaluronic acid, or HA, as it's sometimes referred to. He's back from his recent trip to a small village in Japan, where people maintain high levels of HA and are famous for their ability to defy the aging process. Bill, welcome to the program.
10: Great to be with you, Pat, and all your statements to introduce the show today are certainly not overstatements. After years of people using oral hyaluronic acid supplements, well, of course, we're going to give your audience a report today, an update, and an improvement, how things are going, as thousands of people have discovered how this supports, in particular, their joints, but also their skin and their eyes and, of course, their hair and so on. These are the areas where the body actually is highly concentrated in HA. But I want to tell all your listeners to please stay tuned, because there's going to be an offer today from Purity Products, no strings attached. This is an offer from a reputable company that's been in business for years.
11: Just for $5, there's no strings attached. You get to try a bottle of this wonderful new product and make your life simple, make your supplement regimen simple, and save a little money along the way.
9: Now, you say there's a youth molecule in the human body, and that it holds the key to the visible signs of aging. Now, you've written about this. You've traveled to Japan to do the research. So tell me about it. What exactly is this molecule you're talking about?
10: Pat, it's amazing that most people don't know this word, hyaluronic acid. And, of course, it's made. It's all over our body. It's in our skin. It's an all-natural molecule. We can get it orally, replace it in our body. But more so, we've learned that the little bit that we can get as a dietary supplement can trigger your body to make more. And of course, why do we need more? Well, when we're young, we're loaded with this stuff. When we're babies, we have what we call baby fat. It's really baby HA. It makes, as babies fall down and get cuts and scrapes, you notice they never really get any lifelong scars from that, because they have lots of HA on board, hyaluronic acid. And to make this easy to understand for the audience, I think we can all appreciate that women have smoother skin and thicker hair and so on. All of that is because estrogen sends a signal to make more HA, and that's why the girls have more limber, flexible joints. They can get in a kind of a lotus posture kind of that men can't get into. They certainly have all of those advantages, and it's because the estrogen sends a signal to make more HA. Now, women have more HA to lose than men do, and you see the skin shriveling up, the joints and so on, as women age. But there's a way to get it back, and of course, Purity Products for years now has been talking about HA, and they have a new formula just for the joints, HA joint formula, and it's so important today because I think everyone's confused. An article in the New York Times says consumers are confused what to do to support their joints, so people are looking for alternatives. We need cushioning in between the joints, the bones in our joints. When a doctor looks at an X-ray, all he's doing is measuring the space between the two bones there in the knee. So it's about a quarter of an inch space. Without that cushioning, you've got bone rubbing on bone. That's what HA is. It's the jello or the cushioning agent in between our bones. We lose it either due to wear and tear or age, and so we start getting problems. The more that we find pain relief, the more pain relievers we use, the more we're going to use these joints, and then we're going to wear out more bone. And they've noticed this. People who chronically use pain relievers are going to have more bone wear. So what you need is the actual cushioning back there to lubricate the joint, and that's what HA does. That's what HA is. The doctors call it synovial fluid. They actually inject this into joints. Orthopedists do. Dermatologists inject it into the skin. Eye doctors use it as a lubricant during eye surgery. So it's nothing foreign to modern medicine, but it may be new to you as a listener there, and you have never heard about HA before. Well, you need to learn about it. It's a wonderful molecule. It's all natural, and you can get it as a dietary supplement. Purity Products was the first to introduce it. Now, it's a great big long molecule, Pat, that's 6 million Daltons in molecular weight. Think of 6 million paper clips put together. It's big. You can't absorb it. And Purity found a way to knock it down so that it's only about 1,500 to 3,000. That means that you can absorb this orally. We actually proved that in studies conducted at a laboratory right there in Florida. And we're going to tell you more about that. But we proved that it's orally absorbed. Most doctors are told that oral HA cannot be absorbed. That's true if it's the regular HA. It's got to be knocked down in molecular weight. And more important, it needs some other antioxidants to be added with it. We're going to talk about one here in just a moment. But Purity Products is introducing this all-new joint formula for people that are searching for alternatives for their joint health. And, of course, this isn't a drug. It's a dietary supplement meant to, of course, support healthy joint health as we think of it.
9: If you're just tuning in, we're talking with Bill Sardi about hyaluronic acid, or HA. Now, Bill, you said recently that the HA revolution is underway. More and more people are using it. Tell us why HA is such a breakthrough, and what exactly can it do for people?
10: I think the brick and the mortar analogy is probably the best for everybody to understand it. There are bricks in our body, the cells. There's mortar in between, and the mortar is the collagen. Now, within the collagen, not the collagen itself, vitamin C makes collagen, but within that collagen, there's a moisturizing agent that looks like Jell-O. Now, everyone knows you put some Jell-O in the refrigerator, and the water separates out after a time. And that's what's happening in our body. We're losing the water-holding molecule, HA. The body is 72% water. And as we lose this, the connective tissue that connects all of our cells, that connects all of everything that we have, begins to lose its water. It separates out. And then we begin to lose the substance, the scaffolding, the support structure that holds our body together. And, of course, we begin to wrinkle, we shrivel up, we lose an inch in our height, we see the brain shrivels up in the eye and so on. All of these things occur with age, and, you know, Ponce de Leon was looking for a youth molecule, and he wanted to find it in, of course, the fountain of youth, the water. He was looking for a water fountain. The body needs water, but it has to hold it, and, of course, I want everyone to think of having something like a Jell-O type of a water balloon filled with Jell-O or one filled with water. Which one do you want? You want the one filled with Jell-O because it's still firm but soft and cushiony. And that's the way our bodies are when we're young babies. Or even a pregnant woman is loaded with this, which is an example of the how the HA is made more so at certain times of our life. But as age goes on, we're going to lose it. We're going to see the wrinkles, the thinning hair. We're going to see our joints lose their flexibility. We're just telling people that after thousands of people have tried this, if you're taking glucosamine supplements, it took 13 years for doctors to adopt glucosamine sulfate. It's a regular dietary supplement now in drugstores, health food stores. People ask me, well, why hasn't my doctor told me about hyaluronic acid? Well, it took 13 years for glucosamine. It'll be on the front page of Time magazine. It's just going to take time. And it'll get there because patients are going to take this to their doctors and point it out as they did glucosamine. The revolution starts with patients and people that have issues and want to have healthy joints and skin and hair and eyes and want to see some of these useful levels of HA restored in their body.
9: Now, Bill, you've written a great deal about the role of hyaluronic acid in the body's connective tissues. How does HA work in the joints and the connective tissues?
10: It's a natural cushioning agent. And, Pat, we're talking to about between the bones. It also surrounds the nerves. There's a sciatic nerve. There's an ulnar nerve. There's a carpal tunnel nerve. All of these are going to need the special cushioning that HA can give them. There are people that tell us this stuff works. Here's Ernie writing to me, who actually teaches and plays golf in Dover, Delaware. He found this Purity joint formula, and we're telling you it worked miracles for him. Why? Because Purity has not only taken the HA, but they've taken a brand new substance called Hydrox that's taken from olives. Now, Pat, you notice you can put a bowl of olives on your table and a year later come back, and except for a little bit of shrinkage due to just a loss of moisture, they're very stable. They're still there. They didn't shrivel up and waste away due to fungal contamination. So there's something very strong in olives. We've known it for a long time. Dr. Roberto Crea, an Italian researcher who's now here in this country, doing some research on hydroxytyrosol extracted from olives and found out that it does some of the same things that the molecules do that trigger, like estrogen does, the production of HA. So we began to think, why don't we combine this wonderful, strong antioxidant from olives into Purity's new HA joint formula? You know, we're getting results like we've never seen before. This is why Bill writes to us this year saying, I'm taking HA for my knees. It's done wonders for my joints. So we get these letters from people. They're unsolicited. You see, this is the kind of thing we hear. And, of course, they're astounded with this. They just can't believe it. Here's someone writing to me. This is Dr. Cal Lee saying, he looks like a man that's 30 years younger, and he says people can't even believe his level of fitness and youthful appearance. And he says, I tell you to tell him, it's just the HA formula. And, of course, he sent us pictures on the Internet how fit he looks for his age. And you're going to look a little younger because when you were young, you had a lot of this. Now, this stuff works fairly quick, much faster than glucosamine, and it's all safe, all natural. It's Purity's HA joint formula. And, Pat, most of the people who write to me or call me are not people who regularly fall for, you might say, radio commercials. They don't buy stuff off the radio. They just, out of desperation, knowing nothing else worked, thought they'd take a risk. Well, there is no risk today. 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Because they know people who try this say, hey, it really worked for me. 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
9: 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Call now. Now, Bill, you visited this village in Japan, Yuzuri Hari, or as they call it, the Village of Long Life. Now, I understand that the people had unusually high HA levels in this village. What did you find when you met the people? Is it genetic? Is it dietary? What did you see?
10: Well, I went there again for the second time with translators, photographers, and it was easy to understand without studies, even though the town doctor there, Dr. Komori, has identified hyaluronic acid as the very reason why these people in Yuzuri Hara exhibit such youthfulness. And by the way, they have a lady there in her 90s without any aging spots in her skin, perfect skin, no wrinkles whatsoever. People living into their 80s and 90s look a lot younger, and it all became clear when we were there. Now, they grow a lot of their own vegetables and foods right there near their homes, and they have a lot of fresh foods, and sometimes they have a little extra, so they come down to the vegetable market and bring their goods there to be sold. So we were there taking pictures and interviewing people when 83-year-old Mr. Ishii came driving in on his motorcycle to deliver his vegetables to the fruit market. Pat, where do we have in the United States 83-year-olds driving their motorcycle down to the vegetable market? We don't have it. We followed him to his home where he was up on a 30-foot ladder trimming a tree. He works in the fields about 4 to 6 hours a day. And he introduced us to his neighbor who was 90 years old without a wrinkle on his face. Neither of them use reading glasses. And, of course, he works about 6 to 8 hours out in the fields every day. This was remarkable. I almost felt, Pat, I was in some sort of a place where the dinosaurs are still living or something. It was so remarkable. These people just exhibit a youthfulness, a flexibility in their joints, certainly a healthfulness that we just don't see everywhere else. In fact, it was so remarkable that the Emperor of Japan actually has visited this village. Pictures were taken there. You could see them all over the village there as they had posted them. So these are the kinds of reports that we hear.
9: Let me ask you a question here. You mentioned glucosamine, and there's another one out there that's pretty popular, MSM. How does this HA stack up against those other ones? The other ones, you have to take them for a while before you even see any results.
10: You do. And most of these are very positive dietary supplements. They certainly have lots of benefits. Glucosamine takes quite a while to kick in. MSM is a wonderful sulfur compound, and again, it's an anti-inflammatory, as are many things like fish oil. And so these are all wonderful, but they're not dealing with the origin of the problem. The origin of the problem is the loss of cushioning in the joint. And if we can just replace this, if we can find a way to get that cushioning back, that's what we call youthfulness. That's what we had when we were young. Here's David writing to me from New York, 25 years, looking for something that would help support his lower back. And, of course, he said, I can't believe it now. He says, I can't thank you enough for this product. People have tried all the alternatives. They've searched everywhere else, Pat, and they haven't heard of hyaluronic acid.
9: Now, the reorder rates on HA sort of tell me that things are phenomenal. The product works. The study shows how. But what are the customers saying? What are they telling you, candidly? What are they saying to Bill Sardi?
10: If the horses come back to the trough, there must be good water there. It's amazing to me how people say, just keep sending this. It's wonderful. It changed my life. Here's Lorraine saying, I can't believe it, but I'm able to run. I love it. These are online. You can go see some of these comments. 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Here's Jasmine saying, my face looks moist and youthful, and I'm getting people asking me about it. What am I taking? 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
10: Well, certainly when we look in the mirror, when we see, well, let's say we're twin brothers, if we're looking, one of us ages faster than the other, how do we know that? And we're looking at our hair, we're looking at our skin, how smooth it is. You're losing HA. That's what your body's telling you. Losing HA and aging are equivalent to the same thing. How do you get it back? How do you get this wonderful youth molecule? There certainly is one. Ponce de Leon was right. The fountain of youth, the body is 72% water, but it needs to be held into a cushioning gel. 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You just need to get a little bit of it back. 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
13: From ABC News, I'm Mike Dubusky. American assistance is now beginning to arrive in Nepal, where at least 85 Americans remain missing after major flooding impacted huge parts of the Himalayas, killing nearly 800 people. State Department spokesperson Tommy Pigeot.
14: We have a disaster area response advisor actually on the ground right now in communication to see how best we can offer assistance.
13: Evacuation orders coming down around the Grand Canyon, where significant flash flooding swept through yesterday afternoon. The National Park staff are still assessing damage to trails, bridges, and other infrastructure in the area. Weather forecasts indicate more thunderstorms are expected in the next day. Canada continues to say it will match the United States' new 50% tariffs dollar for dollar as the war of words continues between the longtime allies. Ontario Premier Doug Ford tells ABC News both the U.S. and Canada will suffer if this trade war continues. He also weighed in on President Trump's order to rename Lake Ontario Lake America.
15: It was like something out of Saturday Night Live when he signed a document saying change to Lake America. No one's going to call it Lake of America. It's been Lake Ontario for hundreds of years. It's going to continue being Lake Ontario. And it's just so disappointing.
13: This weekend, Google Maps changed the name to Lake America, but only for American users. And NASA launched a new space telescope today. Scientist and former television host Bill Nye, the science guy, tells ABC News what the space agency is hoping to accomplish.
16: What we're looking for with this thing, among other things, is dark matter, dark energy. And this seems to be, or rather it is, a force in the cosmos that is just not understood. And so this is really nominally a very, very exciting time if we can learn more about this.
13: The Nancy Grace Roman Space Telescope is named for NASA's first chief astronomer. You're listening to ABC News.
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17: The timber fire has now burned over 24,000 acres near Big Sur in Monterey County. CAL FIRE planning op trainee Neil Gamboa gave an update.
18: So last night, everything relatively stayed in its footprint. For the most part, a very quiet night.
17: He also addressed the Plaskett fire burning south of the timber fire.
18: The fire did make its way to the Highway 1. Yesterday, crews were doing some defensive fire and structure protection. That will continue today.
17: The Plaskett fire is just over 8,200 acres. Immigration arrests have surged in San Diego and Imperial counties. The Deportation Data Project, a nonprofit watchdog organization run by professors at UC Berkeley, says nearly 18,000 people were arrested in the region between January 2025 and August 6th of this year. A ban on all disposable nicotine vapes has been approved by California lawmakers. The bill would make it illegal to import or manufacture disposable vapes starting January 1st. The bill is awaiting Governor Newsom's signature. That's the latest. I'm Rich Cassone.
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0: injury accident in Elk Grove. Southbound 99 after Sheldon, emergency crew is at the scene and a tow is on the way. Should be there shortly. In Applegate, a cooler blocking the number 2 lane, eastbound 80 at Applegate, and an accident, Greenback Lane at Kenneth. A couple of vehicles now out of the lanes there. Westbound 80, Roseville, the split still rolling well at 9 minutes. Westbound Cap City from the split to downtown is an 8-minute ride. That is at the limit as well. Northbound 5 from Elk Grove to downtown, an 11-minute drive, problem-free there. Traffic on the 10s every 10 minutes, mornings and afternoons. Clark Reed, KPK News Radio, 93.1 FM, 1530 AM.
1: Now, Sacramento weather.
2: This afternoon, plenty of sunshine, a high 88 to 92. Clear skies tonight, low 55 to 59. Sunshine, a much cooler day on Monday, a high 79 to 83. And then partly sunny, a nice day on Tuesday, high 75 to 79. I'm AccuWeather Steve Williams on KFBK, Sacramento's News Radio.
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6: 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One of my favorite guests is on the line. We've got Chris Killam, also known as the Medicine Hunter, standing by now. CNN calls Chris the Indiana Jones of natural medicine because he's, well, constantly scouring the globe, searching for natural remedies. You may have seen Chris on the Dr. Oz show or maybe on PBS or CBS and also on Fox News where he does a health segment. He's been featured in the New York Times and also on ABC's 2020. Anyway, Chris is joining us today to discuss not one, but three of the hottest nutritional ingredients out there on the market today. Even better, he's teamed up with Purity today to give away a complimentary bottle to everyone out there in the listening audience. So do not, I repeat, do not change that dial. But first, a quick introduction. Chris Killam is an author and an educator. He's written 14 books. He's conducted research in over 30 countries. Again, he's been on with Oprah and Friends and Dr. Oz. Chris, welcome back to the show.
19: Thank you so much. It's always a pleasure to have a great conversation with you.
6: Now, most of us are super busy these days. We want to stay healthy, but quite frankly, it can be daunting, you know, with all the different supplements out there. Now, Chris, you've traveled all over the world learning about different natural remedies. So you really know which ingredients to look for. So tell me this, besides a good multivitamin and some fish oil, maybe a few other things, go into the three super hot nutrients you've been so jazzed about lately.
19: Well, I'm happy to do that. The three super nutrients, as we like to say, are a green tea extract, a turmeric extract called curcumin, and an extract from red wine called resveratrol. And apropos of what you said about my traveling around the world, I've extensively investigated these in their host countries. So I've been in the green tea plantations of China and India and worked with top researchers of this ingredient in those countries. With turmeric, I've been deeply involved with turmeric researchers in India and seen all of that. And with resveratrol, I've worked with scientists in Europe and also in California and Chile and South Africa, all of which are major red wine producing areas. So I've had the opportunity to investigate these things in the field, meet with the top scientists, and my conclusion is that green tea, curcumin from turmeric root, and resveratrol from red wine are remarkable health-enhancing agents that everybody can benefit from in a very, very substantial way.
6: Now, Chris, let's talk about these big three. And it's interesting that they're all found in our diet and all are considered superfoods. The green tea, the curcumin, the resveratrol. Why did you want to combine the three? There's always a method to your madness, if I can say it that way, because you combine these things together. You call it a real game changer.
19: Well, you know, when I look at these, there actually isn't a reason to put them all in separate products. They do go very well together. As you said, they're all food derived. So it's kind of like you can make a salad if you choose out of many vegetables. You don't just have to have a bowl of lettuce or a bowl of cucumbers. And while that's a little bit simplistic, the fact is that all of these are very, very rich in groups of protective compounds that are both antioxidant, so they actually protect our organ systems, so they maintain a healthy inflammatory status in the body. And this is really a big breakthrough. I also like the idea that people can get a concentrated supplement of green tea extract, curcumin extract, and resveratrol in one product with truly meaningful amounts of each one, mm-hmm. and not have to go out and basically buy a shopping cart full of stuff.
6: Now, let's dive into the headlines and the research, especially on this green tea, because it's absolutely amazing. I know in Asia they've been using it for thousands of years for healthy aging, but what are you seeing recently in the press? I know you told me the Nutrition Research Journal in its July 2012 issue revealed that green tea significantly increased plasma antioxidant activity and whole blood glutathione. Can you recap some of these headlines and tell me why you're such a green tea advocate?
19: Okay. What you just said about increasing plasma antioxidant activity is really critical. There are many antioxidants that people consume that don't actually wind up in the body, or they don't wind up in the body in any significant amounts. The green tea antioxidants, which we know are among the most highly beneficial antioxidants in the entire world, are very well absorbed. They improve plasma antioxidant activity. That is the blood concentration of antioxidants. So what happens is you get this great concentration of antioxidant substances, which are protective compounds floating around in the body and protecting the cells of your body, your organs, every part of your body from premature destruction due to exposure to environmental pollutants and things in the diet.
6: All right, let's switch gears and talk about this curcumin, which is number two on your list. And by the way, these three ingredients are all found in the new green tea combo formula. We're going to be offering a free bottle in a few minutes, but talk to me about the curcumin, which is spelled C-U-R-C-U-M-I-N. Now, most people haven't heard of it, but scientists and researchers know it's one of the most powerful superfoods on the planet. It can positively influence our DNA, maintain joint comfort, healthy inflammation, and more. Can you share some of the incredible headlines on curcumin and tell us why you use this? And we talked about this off air a few minutes ago, this patented curcumin with greater absorption.
19: Okay. Well, first of all, I think while people might not know the term curcumin, they may well know turmeric root, which is a yellow spice, and it shows up in curries, and it's part of the 5,000-year-old Indian Ayurvedic system of medicine. I've been studying turmeric and its derivative curcumin since the 1970s, and I'll say this right off the bat, that there are almost no plant materials in the world as extensively studied as this. A couple of thousand studies can be found in the scientific and medical literature. We know that curcumin is powerfully antioxidant. We know that it has a remarkable capacity to protect the liver, and the liver is our primary detoxifying organ. It greatly enhances joint health. So if people are experiencing joint discomfort due to overuse, this really helps to relieve that. And it's also what we call cardioprotective. It helps to protect the heart. It helps to maintain normal, healthy cholesterol. And one last thing that is really kind of astounding is that curcumin actually causes your body to produce what are called neuroprotective factors in the brain. So it causes your body to produce these agents in the brain that protect the actual tissue of the nerves and the brain itself. There's almost nothing else that we know of that does this. Specifically, the curcumin that you mentioned offers about 7 times the absorption of other curcumin. So when you take 250 milligrams of this stuff, you get about 7 times the activity that you would if you took, say, a comparable amount of another curcumin extract. So this, in my opinion, is one of the most life-enhancing, protective, totally beneficial substances on Earth, and it has just decades of scientific and medical studies to back it up.
6: Now, Chris, I know that we talked already about the green tea in the curcumin in your new green tea formula, which Purity is giving away for free today. But first,
9: Tell me about the third nutrient on the list, the resveratrol.
19: Well, resveratrol is one of those remarkable compounds that I just sort of shake my head at how many different things it does. It is found in grapes, in wine grapes. It also shows up in cranberries. What we know about resveratrol is that, like green tea and also like curcumin extract, it's profoundly antioxidant. But more than that, it shows significant properties. When you look at some of the things in the body that happen during aging as a result of fat accumulation in tissue and insulin sensitivity, resveratrol helps to protect against those things. It's a powerful immune regulator. And you know, our immune system is responsible for keeping us healthy. It is remarkably beneficial for the heart. And this is why it's considered one of the keys to the so-called French paradox. You know, the French drink a lot of red wine, they eat a lot of cheese, they smoke cigarettes, and they stay slim and they have good cardiovascular health, which just seems completely unfair. But resveratrol appears to be key in that. And additionally, there is a brain benefit like there is with the curcumin with blood flow to the brain. So when you take resveratrol, you get brain blood flow. This means you get more oxygen to the tissues of the brain. So this is on my short list for all those reasons and for about a dozen more that would just plain take too long to explain.
9: All right, again, we're talking with Chris Killam, also known as the Indiana Jones of natural medicine, sometimes called the medicine hunter as well. Chris, let's laser in on how this wonderful formula that you created in conjunction with Purity Products. I know that Purity's been in business now for, what is it, over 20 years. They've got a top rating from the Better Business Bureau, and people can get a complimentary bottle of this green tea CR today. We'll give that number out in a few minutes. But first, Chris, before we tell our listeners how they can get their very own complimentary bottle of green tea CR, tell me this. If you wanted to buy this green tea plus the patented curcumin plus the resveratrol, I mean, you'd spend close to probably at least $75 for all three bottles in the store. And yet today, Purity Products is giving away a free bottle. How are they able to do this?
19: Well, you can consider it kind of a smart bet. And what I mean by that, first of all, Purity's big, but they're also very strategic. They know that if a person who's listening will pick up the phone, call in and get their free bottle, and it really is free, as in it doesn't cost you money, if that person will try the product, take it as recommended, they're going to feel it. 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
9: 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Okay, Chris, talk about some of the headlines just on the green tea that we didn't get to yet. I understand that dieters just love green tea because it supports healthy fat metabolism. Is that right? And what does the research say about green tea when it comes to weight management?
19: Well, this is one of the especially wonderful things about green tea. We know that green tea has thermogenic properties. That is, it has heat-generating properties in the body, so it actually causes your body to burn more calories. So when you eat a meal, you're going to burn more calories from that meal as a result of taking a good, well-made, concentrated green tea extract. In addition, it has specific fat oxidation properties. It actually burns fat. I'm not suggesting that you're going to lose 20 pounds in a week, but I am saying that this is going to help your body to metabolize fat more efficiently. Over time, taking a green tea extract can help you to have a better fat to lean muscle ratio. So from a weight control standpoint, this is very good news. Additionally, green tea helps to stabilize blood glucose or blood sugar. And unstable blood sugar is one of the contributing factors to increased weight. So by stabilizing blood sugar, you have an effect on weight control and weight management. So it's really quite remarkable stuff. You need enough of it. We've got enough of it in green tea CR. It has to be the right extract. We've got the right extract. But the science is there for healthy weight management.
9: All right. Now, Chris, you say that with Purity's formula, it provides you with about 3 cups worth of green tea in each 2-capsule serving. So you get all of the green tea's concentrated benefits for energy, for heart health, for alertness in just 2 caps. Plus, you get the curcumin and the resveratrol, too. So it's easy. You call it your daily shortcut to better health. Explain this idea of a healthy shortcut and explain some of the top benefits as well.
19: Well, I mean, you could, for example, drink 3 cups of good concentrated green tea each day, eat at least 1 really rich curry made with a lot of turmeric root, and drink a couple of glasses of red wine. You could do that every day. Most people will not do that every day, but they still might want the benefits of 3 of the biggest superstar protective health-enhancing nutrients on the entire planet.
9: Again, we're talking with Chris Killam, the medicine hunter. Now, in this new green tea CR formula from Purity, it's really about the research. Share with us some of your favorite studies and the headlines on the curcumin that we didn't get to yet. I know this is one of your favorite ingredients for joint comfort and even for brain health.
19: Well, I especially like the liver protective, heart protective, and joint modifying properties of this stuff. The liver is our greatest detoxifying organ, and we know that we're constantly bombarded by toxins in the environment. In fact, blood studies show that newborn babies contain 200 industrial pollutants in their blood at the time of birth. So we need a functioning, super healthy, very strong liver. We might not think about our livers that much, but we need that. Mm-hmm. And we know that curcumin protects the liver. It keeps it strong. From a cardiac standpoint, it's highly beneficial for the heart. It's very good for maintaining healthy cholesterol and healthy platelet levels. And from a joint standpoint, we have innumerable studies showing overall improvement in joint health and relief and stable inflammatory activity, better joint mobility as a result of taking curcumin. I like the brain protective studies as well. You know, curcumin delivers all this. So I regard it as one of the single most important things that you can put in your body. And I'm very well aware that most people are not going to eat enough raw turmeric root to get the benefits that they should and that they can get from a concentrated curcumin extract.
9: Chris, I don't want to get too technical here, but these antioxidants in green tea are classified as polyphenols. And they really are super powerful and well-respected by scientists. But in this green tea CR formula, there's more. It's got the green tea, it's got the curcumin, the resveratrol that we talked about, plus grape seed extract, bioflavonoids, vitamin C. Can you talk to me about this array of really super antioxidants and polyphenols that you've put in the formula?
19: Well, yeah, I won't say that we kind of went overkill, but I will say that we really, really developed an efficient, comprehensive program here. Grapeseed extract contain a group of highly specialized antioxidant compounds that not only do much of what I've already described, but also enhance the physical integrity of tissue in the blood vessels and the skin. So we put those in there for extra boost in antioxidant activity, but also for a specific type of activity that isn't as much addressed by the green tea, the curcumin, and the resveratrol. The bioflavonoids enhance the overall activity of vitamin C, and vitamin C itself is one of the most important nutrients that we can possibly take in. So I would say that we were very, very thorough. You know, when we went through what could be in this product, we said, you know, what would happen if we put in grapeseed extract, bioflavonoids, and vitamin C? We realized that we would have an utterly superior formula. And just to reiterate, I want people to experience dynamic health. I want people to feel great. This formula, the Green Tea CR, will make you feel great. And that's the purpose of it.
6: All right, Chris, I love this Green Tea CR combination formula. And remember, the CR stands for curcumin and resveratrol. I love that with this complimentary bottle today, our listeners can get started for free. That's great value. What would people expect to pay if they bought all of these separately in the store?
19: Well, I think if they bought high-quality products that contain these ingredients, they'd be into it for about $75 or so, possibly even $80.
6: Yeah.
19: So they'd wind up spending appreciably more than they're going to spend on the green TCR formula. And they still wouldn't get the grapeseed extract. They still wouldn't get the pine bark extract, the bioflavonoids, or the vitamin C.
6: Chris, what kind of results can people expect to see? What can they expect to feel once they start taking this formula?
19: I think that people will feel greater joint mobility and comfort. I think they'll feel more energy. Because these ingredients also help to stabilize and maintain natural healthy blood sugar control, I think they'll have more sustained energy throughout the day. And I would just suspect that people will have an experience of greater vitality. When you have a more highly functional immune system, you just feel more energy and better overall. It's kind of, you know, like those days when you get up and go, wow, I feel great. This is a wow, I feel great formula.
6: Now, Chris, the Green Tea CR, let me get this straight. It provides about 3 cups worth of green tea in each 2-capsule serving. Plus, you get the antioxidant equivalent of several servings of fruits and vegetables. 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I mean, wow, all in one formula. In the last 2 minutes, talk to me about this shortcut to better health and why you want everyone listening to this program to call now for that complimentary bottle of Green Tea CR.
19: Okay. Fortunately, there's an immense body of science that has been growing steadily for the past 20 years, and it's really rich science now. We know that of the various plant-derived substances that exist, green tea extract, curcumin extract, and resveratrol extract are at the absolute top of the list of protective, vitality-enhancing, overall health-promoting compounds. 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
7: Two bills headed to Governor Newsom's desk would increase water usage reporting requirements for data centers. Supporters of both pieces of legislation argue the state needs better information to plan for water use, while opponents believe current laws are enough and new rules would burden the industry. This week, Six Flags settled a wrongful death suit with an Orange County family. Their 22-year-old son lost consciousness shortly after riding the roller coaster X2. He was hospitalized and died several days later. CNN reports the roller coaster is linked with more than a dozen reports of serious injuries and hospitalizations in nearly two decades. Orange County crowds are going cuckoo over a rare bird which has been making a home in a marsh in Irvine.
8: Oh my God, I've been wanting to see that. You get really, like, a little adrenaline going on.
7: The purple gallinule is typically found near the Gulf of Mexico and the Caribbean. Crowds have been gathering at the San Joaquin Marsh to see the bird, a first ever in Orange County. That's the latest. I'm Rich Cassone.
6: Now, Sacramento traffic.
9: Still have an injury accident in Elk Grove, southbound 99 after Sheldon, just waiting on a tow at this point. In Applegate, a cooler, eastbound 80 at Applegate, that's in the number 2 lane. An accident, Greenback Lane at Kenneth, a couple of vehicles there. They're out of the lanes now. Westbound 80 is slowing now from 50 to Yolo Causeway, and southbound 65 is slow and go from Blue Oaks to Stanford Ranch. Westbound 80, Roseville split, a 9-minute ride, though, that is rolling at the limit. And westbound Cap City from the split to downtown is 8 minutes. That's a good drive. Traffic on the 10s every 10 minutes, mornings and afternoons. Clark Reed, KFBK News Radio, 93.1 FM, 1530 AM.
6: Now, Sacramento weather.
10: Plenty of sun for the afternoon. A high today, 88 to 92. Clear tonight, the low 55 to 59. A sunny, cool day on Monday. The high tomorrow, 79 to 83. Partly sunny, cool Tuesday. High 75 to 79. I'm AccuWeather Steve Williams on KFBK, Sacramento's News Radio.
11: ABC News, I'm Mike Dabusky. The impacts of this week's devastating flooding in Nepal are being felt around the world. Denise Nasarki is a Nepalese American living in North Carolina.
12: I really feel very sad, and then many people missing, and then even my some of the friends are missing from the flood.
11: The death toll in Nepal now stands at nearly 800. The standoff between the U.S. and Canada continues, with Ontario Premier Doug Ford saying this today about new tariffs on Canadian-built cars.
13: It'd be devastating on both countries, but it'd be definitely devastating on the U.S. We're the largest purchaser of vehicles in the entire world off the U.S., over 400% more than anyone else, and they're already seeing the effect.
11: President Trump on social media said this morning he wants the U.S. to build its own cars. And liftoff this morning for the Nancy Grace Roman Space Telescope. It's meant to give astronomers more insight into deep space and supernovas. This is ABC News.
14: Welcome to a special broadcast of At Home with KFBK. Today we'll be listening to a conversation between Tom Sullivan and Garrett Harwood, CEO of Eagle Shield. Garrett is a certified energy expert that has worked with NASA for over two decades. Tom and Garrett will discuss what homeowners can do to protect themselves from future rate hikes, all while improving home comfort, increasing air quality inside the home, and cutting your utility bill by up to 44% immediately. Here's Tom and Garrett.
9: So,

0: Hi, Garrett.
1: Hey.
0: It's good to see you. And listen, this whole thing, you're always up to something. And we've got the I was looking over your stats. You've been doing this Eagle Shield for 38 years.
1: Yes, just tipped. That's correct.
0: And so you started when you were three, is that right?
1: Oh, you're a good man, and you're very wise.
0: And 65,000 installs here in Northern California, but you've got this latest promotion, the Clean Air and Energy Savings Upgrade. What's all that about?
1: Well, a lot of times when you're creating a ton of moisture in a home, people are used to having, you know, 10, 15, 20, 25-year-old style blown-in insulation or bad insulation in their attic.
0: Yeah.
1: Well, what happens is when temperature changes, when hot inside, cold outside, and vice versa touch, it reaches dew point, turns to condensation, turns to mold. The style of insulating in the old days was to put in that crappy cellulose ground-up newspaper. And the reason they did is how inexpensive is ground-up newspaper. So a lot of people did it to fit a budget. But when you cake moisture on it, you get all this incredible bacteria.
0: Yeah.
1: Rodents nest in it like crazy.
0: Yeah.
1: A ton of urine, feces, and rodent traps. And so moisture comes in. You got your registers and vents exposed to the ceiling. It affects air quality. So around this time of the year, a lot of people want us to come in and literally suck all the old insulation out, sterilize the attic where there's any rodent feces, urine tracts. We wire mesh off anywhere you have any egress, ingress where rodents get in and out.
0: Yeah.
1: And then we blow back in what is called CertainTeed loose fill. So it's about 15 inches, R44, which is the Title 24 code. The neat thing about CertainTeed loose fill is there's no chemicals. The only thing added to it is fabric softener to keep it pliable. And the benefit is rodents don't nest in it. It wicks away moisture. It's an incredible soundproofer. And I could show you the pictures,
0: really?
1: Even though we're on radio, where when you put flame on it, it doesn't ignite, where cellulose is ground up newspaper.
0: Yeah.
1: Right? And cellulose is, fiberglass is cancer causing. It's a carcinogen. So if you go to any brand new home, we put the reflective insulation to the roof deck, of course, because that's turning the home into a thermos, keeping the summer heat out. You don't want keeping the winter heat in.
0: Yeah, yeah.
1: But for the soundproofing benefit and moisture protection and indoor air quality benefit, then we blow in the 15 inches of insulation after we've completely cleaned out
0: onto the attic floor.
1: Yeah. You know what's so funny? For 100 years, we like to think we're smart people. We literally put insulation on the attic floor.
0: Yeah.
1: So the attic above it still heats up to 150 degrees of Hades hot heat.
0: Yes.
1: So they finally got a clue, because the reason to change wasn't really there because utility costs are so low. Well, once utility costs started going up, all of a sudden they look to NASA and they go, well, the way they insulate for extreme heat and cold, they put the reflective insulation now in all new homes built since 2011. So that creates a thermos. Now you're cooler summer, warmer winter. You save off utility bill. But you still have this ucky, dirty, rodent-infested insulation on the floor, which is important, because you're trying to keep the winter heat in, right? Because if you don't have that on the floor, imagine you heat your home.
0: Yeah, you're heating your attic.
1: Yeah, hot air rises.
0: Yeah.
1: And then it goes through. Now you keep the heat in. You keep rodents out. You don't get the moisture. You're not creating a mold event.
0: Well, let me get this right. So you're doing the, if I'm in my attic, you're doing the ceiling of the attic, in other words.
1: With the reflective insulation.
0: Yeah. And the floor of the attic.
1: Yes, with the blown-in CertainTeed loose fill.
0: Okay.
1: And that's building code. That's what we put in all new construction. So now your air quality is better. You keep rodents out, and you literally, you cause your air conditioner and heater to run about 70% less because you're comfortable far more.
0: I tell you my personal story about critters. So we had a house built, and it's right in backs up to a wooded area, big wooded area. It's a preserve. And so one night I heard in our fireplace upstairs something flapping around. It turned out it was a flying squirrel.
1: Huh.
0: I don't know. Do you have flying squirrels?
1: Not that much, I mean, but I hear about it all the time.
0: I thought that was just Rocky, the cartoon. I've never seen. So I told the guy, I said, I've never seen a flying squirrel. He says, that's because they'd fly at night. And I had no idea. So this flying squirrel landed in the top of my chimney and came flapping down. And anyway,
1: I hear that quite a bit on the rodent part in farming communities because they till the land.
0: Yeah.
1: Rodents move into the attic. That's why cleaning out the attic and then making it kind of rodent proof is very important.
0: Wow. Ingress and egress is also important. I've had two problems. One, flying squirrels. And two was bats.
1: Oh, my gosh.
0: Bats. And the guy told me, he says, that's because he went around the house and he found little places where there was openings. And those little guys, even though they look scary, they when they tuck their wings in, they're little tiny things.
1: Well, I don't want to scare anybody, but the number one place where rodents reside in an attic is inside the duct system. That's why, as we've talked about for years, that's why we deep clean, purify, and we wrap and seal all the ducts with the aluminum blankets.
0: Yeah.
1: Because rodents can't eat pure industrial grade aluminum. It destroys their digestive tract.
0: Really?
1: And you'll notice all brand new ducts since 2011 are now wrapped with the aluminum reflective blankets, when for 100 years they were wrapped with a fiberglass sponge insulation.
0: Yeah.
1: So the benefit of once we clean your ducts and purify your ducts, we wrap and seal the ducts with the aluminum reflective insulation blankets. Now you turn that duct into a thermos, so it's instant cool, instant hot. Yeah, you extend the life of your HVAC system. It's also a vapor barrier, so you're not trapping moisture. But most importantly, you don't get rodents into the duct runs.
0: The thing
1: anymore.
0: About all of this is we go about our lives busy doing things in our homes. And I don't stop and think about my attic. And that's, I guess, one of the areas that you've got to ask people to think about their attic and about their HVAC system.
1: Well, the attic is out of sight, out of mind.
0: Yeah.
1: And so that's very normal.
0: Until you have a flying squirrel.
1: But don't we intellectually know in summer we're standing 5 feet below a 150-degree attic? We get that in summer. And so once we create the thermos environment, it impacts the living space, so you're cooler summer, warmer winter.
0: Yeah.
1: And if I could be a little personal right now without trying to get too choked up. So if people have been listening to us over the years, they know that we are a very, very patriotic company, and we're also very faith-based. And so over the years, we've talked about how we take 5% of our revenue and we fund different charity events. So we fund, we do Homes of Hope out of Mexico, where we build homes for the poor through YWAM, Youth with a Mission. We do The Cure, which is like the brain surgeries. We do Mercy Ships. We also do Kids Against Hunger. And so we've steadily done that over the years. And if people have been listening to us for years, they know that we automatically donate to charities, and we do 5%. But
0: I've known you a long time. I did not know that.
1: Yeah. We do.
0: In other words, you're not going around bragging about this.
1: Well, no.
0: I never heard it. Yeah. So.
1: Well, in fact, I built my entire company off a scripture in the Bible, James 1:27. That scripture says, pure religion that's pleasing to God is this, take care of the widows and orphans in their distress. So that's our business model. So we're a stewardship-based company. We take 5%, we fund. And so the promo we're doing right now is if people call into us and we help them, and the way they do that is just from their phone, not a text, dial #250. That's pressing on the keyboard, #250. And when they answer, say the keyword Eagle Shield, they'll be prompted. They'll hear you inviting them to go to the service and just schedule an appointment. We'll come out and see if we can help you.
0: Fabulous. I did not know that was in your wheelhouse. Good to know.
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0: So I'm looking over some of these reviews that you have, and Sally gave you 5 stars. She writes, I'm very happy with the decision to have Eagle Shield take care of our attic and air ducts. We had the old installation sucked out, new put in, air ducts cleaned and sealed. Heat reflective lining put in, solar attic fan installed, and whole house fan installed. Wow, she got the whole shebang. Tommy, who cleaned the air ducts, showed me how dirty they were and the large gaps that were allowing the air and heat to escape into the walls instead of out to the rooms. He sealed all the gaps. We can now feel a huge difference in the airflow coming from our vents. That alone, I'm sure, will lower our utilities bill, and it's a good feeling to know we're now breathing clean air. I go way back, but I had some ducts that they didn't last that long. The way they used to wrap them, they fell apart. I was blowing hot air and cold air in the crawl space under the house.
1: Well, older homes have the old metal ducts.
0: Yeah.
1: And that's a nice thing, but then they could cake into bacteria too. But we deep clean them, we purify them, and then we still wrap them.
0: Yeah, but
1: seal
0: they were
1: them.
0: Wrapped with some sort of tape. It fell apart.
1: Yeah. Well, with the extreme heat, again, the moisture builds up and it breaks up the adhesive. So what makes us unique, and I don't want to disparage, there's other companies out there that clean ducts. So, and we're very happy because air quality is important.
0: Yeah.
1: So a lot of people don't know that the average air conditioning heating duct, average, leaks a minimum of 28%. Just after only 10 years of use.
0: I believe it.
1: But you know what? The way people know it in their lives is they dust their home, and 2, 3, 4, 5 days later, there's a great big buildup of dust again. Tends to be the ducts. Think a vacuum cleaner. Turn it on. Put your hand next to it. You're running airflow through the ducts. It's pulling the dusty, dirty insulation from the attic. It's pulling the agriculture outside. And that can really affect allergy, dry skin, sinus, respiratory issues. So lots of companies, and you mentioned it yourself, so I'll act upon that. You talk about the ducts being bad. Well, what happens is a lot of ducts now are called flex. And they compress,
0: yeah,
1: they're brittle,
0: yeah.
1: They break, the joints break off, the earthquake straps drop.
0: They look good when they're new.
1: Yeah, everything does, yeah. Well, but here's something a lot of people don't know. If you go to buy a brand new duct right now, go anywhere, go to a Home Depot, walk in, look at a duct, take your finger, and go to the covering, the little foil wrapping, rub your finger together, and it will disintegrate in your hand. Because it's not aluminum, it's mylar balloon film like a kid uses in a balloon.
0: It's a balloon, yeah.
1: Yeah, so it's meant to be a vapor barrier more than a reflector. So what we do is first we come in with 3 rotating brushes at high speed and vibration, and we scrape clean every duct 3 separate times. Think taking cholesterol off your vein, getting rid of the junk. Then we purify the duct using Envirocon. If anybody has a health background, Envirocon is what hospitals use to sterilize the air so you're breathing cleaner air. Big relief for allergy, dry skin, sinus issues.
0: Hmm.
1: Third thing we do is we seal all the registers. And it's funny, you could look in a business or a home, you have this rectangular register.
0: Right.
1: But on the other side of that quarter inch of sheetrock is a round duct. Bolted to a rectangular register.
0: Oh.
1: And most people don't realize you backfill a minimum of 10 to 11% of your airflow back into the cavity every time you run it. So we tape off and seal the register. And before my guys even leave, you notice the airflow doubles. So that gives you some soft savings because your HVAC system's just breathing better.
0: Mm-hmm.
1: And then the final thing we do is where the magic happens is we wrap and seal all the ducts with the blankets of aluminum reflective insulation. So keep in mind the insulation that we put in your roof deck is 99.5% pure industrial grade aluminum, two blankets, Mylar together. For a two-sided summer-winter benefit. So once we wrap those ducts, we get three things. Turn your duct into a thermos. So it's instant cool, instant hot. You don't have that long lag time. Number two, it's a vapor barrier, so you're not trapping moisture. So you don't get the spores and the fungus and the mildew and the dry rot. And number three, most importantly, you don't get rodents anymore inside the duct runs because it's very, very normal for us after. I tell my clients, give yourself permission, if you choose, to not look at what we routinely take out of the ducts.
0: I bet.
1: Because rodents eat the duct fiberglass wrapping, and they nest inside the duct runs. And unfortunately, at my age, I'm dating myself, I'm 65, so seniors are familiar with this. A lot of times at 3, 4 in the morning, rodents are nocturnal. You can hear them running in the attic. They tend to nest inside the duct runs. So the final benefit is we wrap and seal all your ducts with the aluminum blankets. Now you don't get any more rodents because they can't eat the aluminum. It destroys their digestive tract.
0: Is there too small of a house or too big of a house or project?
1: That's actually an excellent question. And my answer to clients who ask me that is I say, do you take 100% of yourself under that small house?
0: Yeah.
1: So it doesn't matter if it's small, doesn't matter if it's big. We can help you. The only condition we have, unfortunately, is you have to have an attic. But if you have an attic, then we can absolutely help you. 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Just contact us, dial pound 250 and say Eagle Shield, and we will come on out and see if we could be a benefit to you.
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1: You did an ad for us, and that I was so proud of how you did it, because you were saying the reason you believed in us is because you hardly ever get any complaints with our company.
0: Yeah.
1: You said that, and that matters a lot.
0: Yeah.
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0: 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I wish we could have done this when we purchased our home over 30 years ago. That's from James.
1: Well, I think you already alluded to why it took him so long to do it. You know, the attic is out of sight, out of mind.
0: Yeah.
1: So we never think about it. And so people are miserable in the home. They're wondering why. Now, only smart people do this, so I respect it. But people tend to do things backwards. So they're miserable. They live in Hades, hot Sacramento Valley. And they sit there and they say, well, I need to change out my air conditioner heater. So a common question people give me all the time, they say, Garrett, should I upgrade my air conditioner and heater? And my answer is always the same. So you can then more efficiently waste energy, right? And so until you first choose to keep the heat out you don't want in the summer, and not only keep the winter heat in, but you pay for the heat, you create the heat. If you don't insulate well, then you're just cycling airflow trying to fix a problem that's already invaded.
0: The problem is therefore identified. It's the utility. It's that darn utility company, Martha. Italia. I mean, they're we can complain about them, but it really is. They have an inefficient system.
1: Well, and then if you could budget it, in this climate, we highly recommend putting in a solar attic fan to improve your ventilation, get the hot air out. I tell people the same sun baking on your roof is the same sun baking on Half Moon Bay's roof. Well, why is Half Moon Bay attics 80 degrees, but your attic here is 150? You've chosen to live in this heat index.
0: Yeah, yeah.
1: So having an attic fan is important, not important if you live in Pacifica. But then once you've done your insulation ventilation, now deep clean, purify, wrap and seal all your ducts. So that way you're breathing cleaner air. You're not wasting. You're not getting rodents. Everything improves. If you have old style insulation that's been around since Charlton Heston said, let my people go. Well, clean that out, sterilize it, wire mesh off, put new back in. That helps the sound and moisture protection. And then the final, what I call magic is, and I am such a believer, get a whole house fan. Oh my gosh. They're just worth their weight in gold.
0: Yeah.
1: And so that's simply what we've been doing for decades. So around this time of the year, a lot of people want us to come in and literally suck all the old insulation out, sterilize the attic where there's any rodent feces, urine tracts. We wire mesh off anywhere you have any egress, ingress where rodents get in and out.
0: Yeah.
1: And then we blow back in what is called CertainTeed loose fill. So it's about 15 inches, R44, which is the Title 24 code. The neat thing about CertainTeed loose fill is there's no chemicals. The only thing added to it is fabric softener to keep it pliable. And the benefit is rodents don't nest in it. It wicks away moisture. It's an incredible soundproofer. And I could show you the pictures,
0: really?
1: Even though we're on radio, where when you put flame on it, it doesn't ignite, where cellulose is ground up newspaper.
0: Sure. Yeah.
1: Right? And fiberglass is cancer-causing. It's a carcinogen. So if you go to any brand-new home, we put the reflective insulation to the roof deck, of course, because that's turning the home into a thermos, keeping the summer heat out you don't want, keeping the winter heat in.
0: Yeah, yeah.
1: But for the soundproofing benefit and moisture protection and indoor air quality benefit, then we blow in the 15 inches of insulation after we've completely cleaned out
0: the attic. Onto the attic floor.
1: Yeah. So if you call us and we come out and help you, it's actually a phone call. So on your phone,
0: right,
1: press #250. Say it again, #250, #250. When you get the prompt, say the keyword Eagle Shield, and then you'll hear Tom, of course, inviting you to go into our service to schedule an appointment. And I would say, please be patient with us. We literally get 50, 60, 70, 80 phone calls almost immediately. So if there's a wait, please forgive us. We will get back to you quickly, but schedule an appointment. We'll come out and see if we can help you. And I do want to say, Tom, I've been with you a long time. Love you, man. Thank you so much for all you do.
0: Feelings mutual. Thank you, Garrett. You do a great job. Again, with 38 years in business, over 65,000 installs. That's why I'm thrilled to be working with you.
1: Thank you so much, sir.
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6: From ABC News, I'm Mike Dubusky. The U.S. State Department now says American aid is beginning to arrive in Nepal, where search and rescue efforts continue after this week's widespread flash flooding disaster. ABC's Britt Clennett is there.
7: Officials say over 750 are dead and more than 3,000 missing across Nepal and Tibet. Homes and buildings completely buried under mud, neighborhoods flattened, the Nepal Valley completely inundated. Monsoons and heavy fog making recovery efforts even more difficult.
6: President Trump continues to tout his new agreement with Venezuela to have the U.S. take control of 65 billion barrels worth of oil reserves in that country. Venezuelan leader Delcy Rodriguez has called the benefits of the deal impossible to overlook, but the move is drawing skepticism.
8: Who do you want to deal?
9: The president says the deal will substantially lower gas prices, but experts throw cold water on the idea that it'll have an impact anytime soon. Venezuelan crude is especially hard to refine, and the country's refining capacity has fallen off dramatically after decades of neglect. It could take years to improve it.
6: ABC's Stephen Portnoy in Washington. Meanwhile, the president is continuing to jab at Canada over an escalating trade war with our northern neighbor. On social media this morning, President Trump said Canada has been ripping us off for years, no longer. Ontario Premier Doug Ford making this appeal on ABC's This Week.
10: Who do you want to deal with, an unstable government like Venezuela? Or do you want to deal with your number one trading partner, your number one ally?
6: Canada currently makes up 60% of the U.S.'s crude oil imports. The National Park Service is evacuating more than 60 people around the Grand Canyon today after flash flooding there yesterday. More storms are in the forecast as officials there are just now beginning to get a handle on the damage to trails and bridges. And the hunt is on in Switzerland for the suspect who opened fire at a techno rave overnight, killing one person. 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
11: Wildfires continue to grow near Big Sur. Evacuations have been ordered south of Monterey, where the fast-moving Plaskett fire has spread to 8,000 acres and is threatening homes in the wooded area. The fire is still 0% contained, and crews have been building containment lines near Pacific Coast Highway and near the U.S. Army garrison, Fort Hunter Liggett. Also burning in the area is the timber fire, which started earlier this month along Big Sur and has consumed over 23,000 acres. A federal judge has ruled the Trump administration's efforts to deport non-citizens over political speech violate the Constitution. U.S. District Judge Noel Wise sided with the Stanford Daily in its lawsuit against Secretary of State Marco Rubio over his use of the Immigration and Nationality Act. Wise found the policy violated First and Fifth Amendment protections and discouraged foreign students from expressing political views. That's the latest. I'm Steve Cumming.
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12: Accident in Elk Grove, southbound 99 after Sheldon. Looks like a tow's on the scene there now.
8: an elderly person on a bicycle at the shoulder of southbound 505 before County Road 27 and swerving into the right lane. CHP is on the way. An injury crash on Don Julio Boulevard at Elkhorn. Three vehicles involved. An emergency team is there. Looks like they have the lanes cleared up now. Southbound 65, slow from Blue Oaks to Stanford Ranch. And on westbound 80, it's a slow ride from 50 over to Yellow Causeway. Traffic on the 10s every 10 minutes, mornings and afternoons. Clark Reed, KPK News Radio, 93.1 FM, 1530 AM.
12: Now, Sacramento weather.
13: This afternoon, plenty of sunshine, a high 88 to 92. Clear skies tonight, low 55 to 59. Sunshine, a much cooler day on Monday, a high 79 to 83. And then partly sunny, a nice day on Tuesday, a high 75 to 79. I'm AccuWeather Steve Williams on KFBK, Sacramento's News Radio.
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21: 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Jim and Dan work exclusively with retirees and those of you nearing retirement. And today, they're going to help you sort through the complexities of the financial world and blaze a clear path ahead. And now, here's Jim Files and Dan Ahmed. 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
22: We'd like to welcome you to the Peak Financial Freedom Hour. I'm Dan Ahmed with my partner, Jim Files. And we'd like to thank everyone for listening to us over the years. If you're a new listener, thank you for joining in. The goal for the Peak Financial Freedom Hour is to provide retirees and people getting ready to retire with enough information to start helping to make those decisions that will give them the highest probability for a successful retirement. That's what we do. We only work with retirees and those people planning to retire in the next year for the most part. And we're very successful in educating you and them on all the options that are out there. And it really comes down to then creating an actual plan. And people say, well, I already have a plan, Dan Jim. I have a 401k plan. I have an IRA plan. I have a brokerage plan. I have an advisor. Well, those are not plans. Those are accounts. You have a 401k account. You have an IRA account. You have a brokerage account. You get statements from them, but there's no plan. A plan has to do with putting every single thing in writing that will now show you how much risk you want to take and to position you to never take more risk than that, show you where your income is going to come from, to show you how much tax you're going to pay, to put in detail writing what your fees are, and then to be able to show how much money can potentially be passed on to beneficiaries. That's what a plan is, and that's what a plan ultimately should do for you. We know very few, if any of you, have this, because in the last 60 years of our combined experience, we've met with 4,000 people. Only 3 people have had an actual plan. If you ran that down, that means 0% of people have a plan, which means you don't have a plan. But if you had everything in writing, just think about how much less you'd worry about the money. And that's what we do. We put these plans together. So many of you listen to us for years. If you need help, have questions, simply dial #250 on your cell phone and say the keyword money. #250, say the keyword money. You can even talk to our staff and see if an appointment would benefit you to be able to create an actual written retirement income plan. So, Jim, let's start off with a financial wisdom quote or quotes of the week.
21: And now for some financial wisdom. It's time for the quote of the week.
0: You know, this comes from Warren Buffett. It says, chains of habit are too light to be felt until they are too heavy to be broken. You know, when it comes from Buffett, you know, I mean, he's the greatest investor of our time. And what he kind of referring to here is what we talk about every day in our practice, is that in order to have a successful retirement, you have to figure out how to de-risk your portfolio as you age. And we'll take Warren Buffett as an example. Him and Charlie Munger, his partner for 55 years, created what they call their own little index, right? It's a little Buffett index. And what it was, it's their little formulas they put together. And they take the capitalization value of the stock market divided by the GDP. And that number they're looking for is a fairly valued market from their perspective. That number is about 85%. Today it's running about 222%. That is why Warren Buffett over the last year has taken $382 billion of his stock investments and moved it into cash and treasury bonds. That's $382 billion, not billion, billion. Now, why has he done that? He's done it 3 times in history over the last 70 years. And each time he's done it, the market has subsequently crashed between 25 and 50%. He doesn't know when the market's going to crash. He does know the market is overvalued and there's too many indicators to stipulate that this market is going to reset, and he wants to be in a position to buy at a lower price, right? The guy's 95 years old, but he understands that history will repeat itself. And then what we're trying to do here is making sure clients do not make a financial mistake, that they don't make an error right now. And how do we reposition them so that we can get them enough income for the rest of their life? Because if they lose a bunch of money, they're not going to be able to get there.
22: Exactly. And you always say that multiple times a day. Clients are trying to find ways to avoid mistakes that can ruin their retirement. That's what they're trying to find. How do I not make those mistakes? Because every single person that we meet with, if they're 55, 60, 65, or 70, they come in, we meet with them for the first time, and they all have certain regrets, or they all think they've made bad decisions in the past that are going to tremendously affect them. The good news is when we meet with them and we put a plan together, if we can now make their plan successful from this point forward, then never have to worry about any of that stuff that's happened before. We can wash it out. So you led us perfectly into what today's show is going to be about. It's called our retirement checklist. And it's how do you go through a list of things to verify are you doing the right things? I'm going to add one thing to this, and it's because I met with clients and they thought they were doing the right thing based on the advice they've been given by their advisor. But mathematically, it was proven that they did the exact opposite thing. And I find this a lot to happen in what consumers are gravitating more to do now based on advisors' recommendation. That is Roth conversions. I was an enrolled agent with IRS for 30 years. I'm an accredited tax advisor. I'm a certified financial planner. I've never recommended anyone ever do a Roth conversion. I have, to my wife and I, we probably have 3 million plus in deferred IRA accounts. We've never done a Roth IRA conversion. I will never do a Roth IRA conversion unless something changes drastically. So these clients that came in, they saved a significant amount of money and they're worried about taxes at retirement because they paid a lot of taxes when they're working. And they got talked into doing 3 years of Roth conversion at the rate of $250,000 per year. So the $250,000 ends up being added to their normal income while they are doing the Roth conversion. So they were talked into the thought process that do the Roth conversion now, pay the tax now, because down the road, your taxes are going to be so much higher. You will have a benefit by paying a lower tax rate later. And they really were feeling uneasy because it just sounded so good and it sounds so sexy and exciting, but they knew, they could feel in their gut, it really wasn't right. So they did their own calculation and showed, they asked their CPA, if they did the $250,000, how much was it costing them between federal and state tax? It was costing them $85,000 each time they did one of those. Mm-hmm. Okay. That comes out to a 35% federal and state tax on those extra contributions to their Roth, right? Mm-hmm. And they had to pay for the $85,000 out of other assets because they had to roll over the $250,000. Yeah. Now they had to use other assets they had to cash out and pay more tax on just to pay the dang $85,000 of taxes. So it was killing them. So they said, well, we still don't see how that was a bad decision. So I did an analysis and I said, okay, if you wouldn't have done your Roth conversion and you just would have put together a plan that we would have taken out a normal amount of income from your IRAs every year over your lifetime, and we created a plan that gave you $300,000 a year of income, which they freaked out about because they thought, oh my gosh, taxes. Their total tax was going to be 18% for federal and state.
1: Killer.
22: 18%. So yeah. Should they have paid 35% to do the dumb Roth conversions?
1: Nope.
22: No, pretty simple, black and white. And they were just stunned that it was that simple.
0: Well, the problem is that people advertise on the internet, advisory firms advertise,
22: seminars.
0: Do a Roth conversion, right? They all do because it's a way to get you into their office, right?
22: And it sounds sexy and exciting. And it sounds so good. Yeah. How can I hose the government? Pay taxes now to pay less taxes later.
0: Yep. Well, there is no trick to this, right? The government usually wins in the end because they have the iron stick, right? They're the ones that are setting the tax rates, and they know in the end that if you do this, it is good for them. Well, it's great for them.
22: Why does the government let you convert an IRA to a Roth? Not because it's good for you. No. It's because it's good for them.
0: Exactly.
22: You pay them $85,000 up front in taxes today on your $250,000. Why in the heck would anybody want to do that?
0: Just like Social Security, the government will tell you wait till 70, but we can show you in 95% of the cases or more, it's better to take Social Security earlier. The government wants you to die before they pay you, right? Or pay you less. So the government isn't on your side, and that's why they're allowing this. But people don't understand it. It just sounds good. The advisor sits in front of them. You know, they do the conversion. The advisor has the money under assets under management. They get a fee for it, and it all works out for them, right?
22: Well, and the advisors that are working and focusing on Roth conversions, like you said, it's just a way to market because it sounds so sexy and exciting. The issue is those people probably shouldn't even be giving the advice to convert an IRA to Roth, because that's giving tax advice.
0: That's right.
22: But they're not a tax advisor. It's against the law for them to give tax advice, and yet they're out there doing this. If someone who works with Roth conversions would do a calculation and say, okay, if you don't do a Roth conversion and you build out a regular income plan, here's the amount of tax you're going to pay, and it came out to 18%. And then they did the calculation to say, if you do your Roth conversion, you're going to pay 35%. Would anyone ever do a Roth conversion if they provided that type of data?
0: No, but they're not getting tax advice. They're not. So they're just thinking, oh, great. I don't have to pay as much tax in the future. I can defer taxes. But they forget about, they're giving a big hunk of their money away right up front. They're never going to recover from unless they get stellar rates of return on that Roth, because there's no way to recover the money.
22: Yep. Now, I did a calculation because they said, well, can't you do something that'll make us feel good about that decision that we rolled money to a Roth? Literally, they asked me that. I said, okay, let's do another calculation. So I did another calculation and I showed, because they had that money in the Roth, some of the money would come out tax-free. So instead of 18%, their total tax rate was now going to be 16%. So they did save 2%.
0: Yeah.
22: But they paid 35 flipping percent just to get the money over.
0: Yeah. Yeah.
22: So, it's one of the things I am so passionate about, telling people to make sure they have all the data before they do this, because in these people's cases, there was no benefit. It cost them to transfer and convert the money from their IRA to their Roth. It cost them. So when you look at making the right decisions and having a checklist, it's kind of like giving you rules. And when you save money for retirement, you had rules you live by, and that's what let you be successful, because you worked, you didn't overspend, you didn't have consumer debt, you kept saving money 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
22: You're back with Dan Ahmed, Jim Files, the Peak Financial Freedom Hour. And today, the big topic is having a retirement checklist, making sure you have the data and the resources in front of you or the help from someone to make sure you're making the right decisions so you don't screw up your retirement. That's the whole goal. The first thing we talked about at the end of our last segment was Roth conversions and why I have never recommended someone do a Roth conversion. Jim has never recommended someone do a Roth conversion. Why we've never done a Roth conversion with our own money. We went through an example that someone was advised by an advisor who wasn't a tax advisor to convert $250,000 of Roth money, of IRA money each year for the last 3 years into Roths. Well, the $250,000 each year now is in a Roth, but it cost them $85,000 of taxes each year, which was 35% federal and state taxes. We did an analysis and it showed if they wouldn't have done the Roth conversion and just took their income out over their lifetime, their federal and state tax bracket would be 18%. So why would you ever pay double the taxes? It's because no one has done that type of calculation. Just don't do a Roth conversion because someone says it's sexy and exciting. Have every single thing calculated out, meaning what's the tax you're going to pay by doing the conversion, how much you have to have available to pay those taxes, and what's the tax you're going to pay ultimately if you don't do the conversion and you take out your income. And if you have that data, it makes it simple, because do you want to pay 35% when you're only going to pay 18%? The answer is no.
0: Yeah, okay? And if you look at the investment too, how long would it take him even to get that Roth back to even? They're giving away $255,000 of tax money over 3 years, $85,000 times three, right?
22: Ready to get 12% compounded for 3 years.
0: Yeah, and that's super difficult to do. Super difficult.
22: So now let's look at the retirement checklist. Why don't you start with number one? So number one checklist is to know how much risk am I taking right now, meaning how much would I lose in the next stock market crash? How can someone figure that out when they right now don't think they have that much risk?
0: Well, everybody listening right now, if you have money in the stock market, you have substantially more risk than you think you do. Substantially more. We do this every single day. People that come in think they have moderate risk or low risk end up having a risk factor of usually 40% or greater, which means if the market drops by 50%, they're likely going to lose 40% of their money.
22: And how much sitting in front of you do they really think they could lose if something bad happened right now?
0: 5 or 10%. That's what they think. And that's everybody. So that's 85 to 90% of the people that walk in here for the first time. So if you're listening right now, but there's 10 people listening, there's 8 of you or 9 of you that look just like that. So don't think you look any different, because your broker, your advisor, your 401k administrator did not put numbers together for you. We're using outside research tools. We have data that's 97% accurate. It will tell you with a great deal of certainty how much you're going to lose in the next stock market crash. It'll also tell you how much you're going to make in the next bull market. It goes both ways. But because you're getting close to retirement, if you're going to talk with us or you're in retirement, we have to make sure that you don't lose a lot of money or your plan is not going to work. If you're 60 or 65 or older, you don't have recovery time. So if you have a big loss in your portfolio and you're going to use those assets for income, how is that going to work for you if you lose 20, 30, or 40% of your money?
22: It'd be very difficult. So we have you run a simple test. It's so simple, you can write it down, but you can actually run it in your head. When you're 40, you would have a different answer to now being 60 or 65. But pretend like right now you're 60 or 65 and you have $2 million of assets right now. Okay. And right now, think about if the market's really good and your $2 million makes a 50% gain, which it could, the $2 million could grow to $3 million. But at the same time, if you can make a 50% gain, it means you could lose 50%, just like what happened in 2000, 1 and 2 in 2007, 8, 9. What if your $2 million dropped 50% and you're down at $1 million? Would the drop down to $1 million hurt you more, or would the increase to $3 million help you more?
0: Of course, the drop in value is going to devastate your retirement dreams at that age. You can't recover. Well, you can recover if you don't retire when you want to retire.
22: Or
0: you spend a lot of money.
22: Or don't take any income.
0: Don't take any income out and be as aggressive as you possibly can to get back what you lost, because you don't know you're aggressively positioned right now.
22: See, and the key right there, answer this question then, just based on what you just said right there. You brought this up several shows ago, but if someone suffers a 50% loss from 2 million to 1 million, the only way to get it back from 1 million to $2 million is after they've had a heart attack, suffering $1 million loss, is to invest even more aggressively.
0: Yeah, right.
22: How would they feel then?
0: They would not feel good. And most people can't do it. You can do it when you're 30 or 40. Why? Because you still have 20 years or 30 years to work. You have a salary. You're not taking your assets. You're not using your assets, and you have less money. Now all of a sudden you're 65. You got a lot more money. Those assets have to become your income stream, your paycheck for the rest of your life. You lose $400,000, $500,000, $700,000, $800,000, $1 million. I promise you, you likely won't even stay in the market. You will get out at the wrong time. It'll devastate your retirement that way as well.
22: Well, think about one thing you just talked about earlier, that you've saved this amount of assets. And unfortunately, everyone has been talked into by Wall Street and the big brokerage firms to look at their retirement savings, their IRAs, their Roths, their brokerage accounts as assets. Those aren't assets. It's what's going to create your income for your lifestyle. So you have to look at your assets as what's going to provide you a pension type of income, because what value are your assets? Well, the value of your assets are whatever they're worth each day going up or down. What does that mean to your lifestyle? Nothing. If it's up, it really doesn't change your lifestyle. If it's down, it can change your lifestyle. So you have to look at your assets as what you're going to use to create that income stream on a dependable basis that will allow you to live the lifestyle that you want. It's not an asset. It's not that you're this great investor and you invested all this money and you're Warren Buffett. It's not. You saved money to be in a position so you don't have to worry about not having enough income throughout your retirement.
0: Yeah, that's a good point, because people want

0: now, think about what that's saying. And this is not uncommon. This happens to so many people, and it's sad. We want to help you. Over $4 million of assets, afraid to take any of it out and trying to live on $6,200 a month. We have to fix that plan. We have to fix that client's lives.
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4: A Honduran national living in Los Angeles has been arrested for illegally registering to vote. U.S. attorneys say Darwin Jonathan Rivera Flores of Winnetka filed a fraudulent voter registration claiming to be a U.S. citizen. There is no evidence that he voted in any election. Rivera was arrested Friday and faces two felonies and could face up to 5 years in federal prison on each charge. Anne Hathaway is set to star alongside Tom Cruise in a Days of Thunder sequel.
5: Cruise made the announcement alongside Hathaway at Daytona International Speedway on Saturday, just before NASCAR held its final regular season event. He will reprise his role as driver Cole Trickle, and Hathaway will star as a race car team owner and engineer. The original film, released in 1990, made over $150 million at the box office. The Days of Thunder sequel will hit theaters on June 2nd, 2028. I'm Rob Martier.
4: That's the latest. I'm Steve Cumming.
3: Now, Sacramento traffic.
6: The centers are picking up slow traffic in Sacramento. Westbound 80 from Reed to the Causeway. In Roseville, it's the usual slowdown southbound 65 from Blue Oaks to Stanford Ranch. An accident in Elk Grove to be aware of. Southbound 99 after Sheldon, it's blocking the two left lanes. In Dixon, I'm seeing a big traffic tie-up. Westbound 80 from Pedrick to Dixon Avenue. The A's are playing the Orioles. 105 first pitch at Sutter Health Park. Expect delays on 550 and on City Streets in the Bridge District surrounding the ballpark. Traffic on the 10s every 10 minutes, mornings and afternoons. Steve Herrera, KBK News Radio, 93.1 FM, 1530 AM.
3: Now, Sacramento weather.
7: Plenty of sun for the afternoon, a high today 88 to 92. Clear tonight, the low 55 to 59. A sunny cool day on Monday, the high tomorrow 79 to 83. Partly sunny cool Tuesday, high 75 to 79. I'm AccuWeather Steve Williams on KFBK, Sacramento's News Radio.
8: From ABC News. I'm Mike Dubusky. The U.S. State Department now says American aid is beginning to arrive in Nepal, where search and rescue efforts continue after this week's widespread flash flooding disaster. ABC's Britt Clennett is there.
9: Officials say over 750 are dead and more than 3,000 missing across Nepal and Tibet. Homes and buildings completely buried under mud, neighborhoods flattened. The Nepal Valley completely inundated. Monsoons and heavy fog making recovery efforts even more difficult.
8: President Trump continues to tout his new agreement with Venezuela to have the U.S. take control of 65 billion barrels worth of oil reserves in that country. Venezuelan leader Delcy Rodriguez has called the benefits of the deal impossible to overlook, but the move is drawing skepticism.
10: Who do you want to deal?
11: The president says the deal will substantially lower gas prices, but experts throw cold water on the idea that it'll have an impact anytime soon. Venezuelan crude is especially hard to refine, and the country's refining capacity has fallen off dramatically after decades of neglect. It could take years to improve it.
8: ABC's Stephen Portnoy in Washington. Meanwhile, the president is continuing to jab at Canada over an escalating trade war with our northern neighbor. On social media this morning, President Trump said Canada has been ripping us off for years, no longer. Ontario Premier Doug Ford making this appeal on ABC's This Week.
10: Who do you want to deal with, an unstable government like Venezuela? Or do you want to deal with your number one trading partner, your number one ally?
8: Canada currently makes up 60% of the U.S.'s crude oil imports. The National Park Service is evacuating more than 60 people around the Grand Canyon today after flash flooding there yesterday. More storms are in the forecast as officials there are just now beginning to get a handle on the damage to trails and bridges. And the hunt is on in Switzerland for the suspect who opened fire at a

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1: This is a Bloomberg Money Minute. Individual investors now have access to a new tool called Dub to trade like some of Wall Street's legendary investors, as well as copy other users' trading strategies.
2: I'd really think of Dub as a social investing platform where instead of picking stocks, you pick these investment managers and you follow their trades.
1: Stephen Wong is the CEO and founder.
2: So it's not just politicians and hedge funds. They have AI trades, they have quant trading strategies. We've really spanned the whole gamut of things that you'd want to invest.
1: And that's how it got its start, tracking disclosed trades by politicians, and has since evolved into a social investing marketplace.
2: Investing is really difficult, and most people never get good at it. So can we give a similar experience that the ultra-wealthy have of putting their money with the manager with someone with $100?
1: Wong says he dropped out of Harvard to launch the app in 2023, and it now has more than 430,000 active users on its platform. I'm Charlie Pellett, Bloomberg Radio.
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4: You're back with the Peak Financial Freedom Hour. 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And we're talking about having a retirement checklist today. And we covered some things such as Roth conversions and why you have to make sure you have calculations done before you ever venture into completing a Roth conversion, because in many cases, it might not be the right thing for you. So we need to do that calculation. Second thing we covered was how much risk you're taking and how much could you lose. How about let's attack the next one.
11: That is, how can I know exactly how much income I'm going to need each month? We find it strange that so many people that are retired or getting ready to retire, we meet with them for the first time. And one of the big questions they ask us is, hey, we need you to help us decide how much income we need each month. And Jim and I are kind of like, are you kidding? They go, no, we need help figure out how much income we need each month. And we tease them. We say, are you kidding again? And they go, no. And we say, it's very easy. You have to create a budget. The budget tells us how much income you're going to need each month. And in most people's mind, a budget ends up being restrictive, meaning, oh, we have to keep our spending down below this budget. That's not what a retirement budget is for. A retirement budget is going to be an elastic budget that says, how much do you need to spend to make sure you have enough money to pay for everything you have as far as your wants and needs? So it needs to be not restrictive. It needs to be liberating, but it just sounds strange. So we call it the golden monthly retirement budget. And we want to know how much money minimum you need. So let's say that number after you fill out a one-page sheet comes out to $10,000 a month. And that covers a little bit of travel, but they really want to do a lot more travel. So let's say now if we add in another $40,000 a year for travel, it's $13,000 a month. That shows we need a minimum of $13,000 a month of net after-tax income to pay for everything. But even if you create that plan, it's going to be tight because if their budget's $13,000, they spend $13,000, they have no extra, it's going to be tight. So when we build a plan, we want to build a plan that will give them $16,000 of net after-tax income per month, $17,000, even $18,000 a month, because we can build a plan with $18,000 a month and their budget, including extra travel, is $13,000, and they have $5,000 more to spend per month, they're never going to worry about anything in their life and they're going to feel a lot more comfortable spending some of the money.
12: You know, people probably have difficulty really interpreting that as you explain it to them because they don't know how to do that. But there are financial instruments we use every single day that will contractually guarantee you that income stream, contractually guarantee it. So when you're putting together a plan, it was interesting when you talked about budget earlier. I had a client come in last week and they were adamant. They thought they were spending $6,500 a month on their budget. They were adamant, you know. And they did a budget. We have a worksheet. They put the numbers together. I brought it up on the big screen. I went through it with them. And they forgot another $4,000, not including travel. It was her hair, her nails. They helped the grandkids out. They give money to the kids every year. There's all these things added up they didn't include in their budget. And when they saw that, they were shocked. And they couldn't figure out how we're going to be able to do that without cutting this back. But the neat thing is we could do it. We're putting together a plan right now. We're going to get them that extra money plus an extra $3,500 on top of that per month, an extra $40,000 plus per year of excess cash flow on an after-tax basis. So they can do all the things. Now they're going to come in. They haven't seen this yet. It's going to blow their mind when they actually see it.
11: Definitely. Well, I think a key to just validate what you're talking about there is 95% of our clients have more income now with a plan retired than net income they had when they were working.
12: Yeah.
11: And the average increase is somewhere between $3,000 and $6,000 more net income per month after taxes. So how would you like to be one of those 95% of people? And the people listening right now, you're just like our current clients.
12: Yeah.
11: As long as you've saved money, you're just like them. How would you like to have more income net after taxes bringing home than you had when you're working and have that amount be an extra $3,000 to $6,000 more per month? What would that do to someone's life?
12: But it'll change your life. I mean, you'll be able to do the things you want to do. You won't be hostage to look at your iPhone all day long, looking at the market going up and down. You'll be able to plan trips. You'll be able to go places. You'll be able to help the kids and the grandkids. You'll be able to remodel your kitchen. You can remodel your bathroom. You'll be able to spend money because you've been worried about spending money for 40 years. All of a sudden, we'll liberate you. We'll be able to show you how you can actually take those assets you've saved and put them into an income plan and in a plan where we're going to de-risk your portfolio at the same time to know that you can spend the money and not ever run out of money.
11: Well, and here's our offer. If you would like to have a free plan created for you to find out, can you be one of those 95% people that have more income at retirement? We will literally design a plan for you for free without any obligation. You get to take it home to study it. You get to bring it back and ask questions, and then you get to decide, do you want to implement it? We will never put any pressure or force you to do your plan or charge you any fees to do this planning for you. So there's no cost. Just dial #250 on your cell phone. Say the keyword money. #250, say the keyword money. We will build you a plan There's no obligation. You get to take it home and then you can decide, do you want to implement it? Because can we then prove to you that we can make you one of those 95 percenters, one of the clients that have significantly more income at retirement than they had when they're working, $3,000 to $6,000 more to spend per month than they had before.
12: That's pretty awesome. But again, this is not an extraordinary circumstance. We do this every single day with 95% of the cases we're working with. We can generate a substantial amount of income for those clients. Typically, as you mentioned, Dan, more than they had net income after tax when they were working. It's hard for people to believe that. How's that possible? But to presume you save some money as well, right? Presume you have a retirement plan of at least $1.5 million or more. And if you have that, we can do that for you. And again, there's no obligation to do that.
11: Well, and we're saying that number because most people that saved $1.5 million or more, they don't think it's enough to design this type of plan.
12: No, exactly.
11: They want to know, do I even qualify for the services? Yeah. Is there enough to work with? Is my plan going to be successful? And can I be one of those 95 percenters? 95% of the people that have $1.5 million or more are going to succeed.
12: That's right.
11: It gives you these rules to feel comfortable with because we know you're not feeling comfortable right now. We sit across from people just like you every day that have saved $1 million, $2 million, $3 million, $5 million, $6 million, and they all feel uncomfortable. You know, maybe 2 out of 100 don't feel uncomfortable. Like, okay, I think I have enough, but they still don't know. But for the vast majority of people, 98%, they feel uncomfortable thinking they haven't saved enough and their plan's not going to work simply because they don't have a plan. Just let us create a plan. It can prove to you whether it's going to create success for you or not.
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0: You're back with Dan Ahmed, Jim Files, the Peak Financial Freedom Hour. Thanks for staying with us. Today's show is about having a retirement checklist. And we're talking about things that you need to know, such as, one, should you or should you not do a Roth conversion? How much risk you're taking? How much income are you going to need when you retire? And should you have more retired than when you were working? How about this one as a retirement checklist? Do I know which account or accounts I should withdraw from first and how much I should take from each account? That's a huge question because so many people are wondering, okay, how to use my assets? And if they don't have any help, they don't use their assets. They don't take the income out. It just stays there. So when a plan is created, we're going to show you for the next 30 years where each income source is going to come from, including what assets you should draw from, how much you should take out of each asset, and when you should take the income out of these assets. If you have this type of plan, is it going to make you feel more comfortable that you know what's supposed to happen?
7: Yeah, because that's key, because there are accounts that you defer on. There's accounts that you start taking income on earlier, and it's usually opposite of what people think. It's opposite. Should you draw on your retirement accounts early, or should you wait until you RMD stage, your required minimum distribution stage, which is usually 73, could be 75 for some people, depending on your age. But when you do the math behind this, and again, because Dan was an enrolled agent for 30 years and accredited tax advisor, we can provide tax advice. We can tell you from a taxable perspective what makes the most sense. What is the best economic way of drawing income off your assets, and when should that income start, and how do you disperse that money, what type of financial instrument you need to use to disperse that, and how's it going to look for the next 30 years? You get to see that, and you get to see the after-tax effect as well.
0: Definitely. Well, two things that we dispel as far as tax rumors. Number one is in Roth conversions, we do not believe in most cases, Roth conversions are beneficial for consumers, including ourselves. We've never done those. The second is when someone tells you it's better to wait to take money from your IRAs when you're 73, that's typically going to hurt you tax-wise more than it's going to help you. So we have to make sure we understand some of these rules. Let's look at the next big one, Jim, and that is, when in the heck am I supposed to take my Social Security? When I ask 10 different people when I should take Social Security, I get 10 different answers. Well, the only way to find out when you should take Social Security is actually do a true analysis. It's not like what Social Security does when you call them or you go on the website or you listen to their phone recording or you meet with them in person. They're always going to say wait to 70 because you get 8% increases per year. And at age 70, you're going to get your maximum Social Security. Well, everything they just said was true.
7: That's right.
0: 100%. The problem is if you wait to 70, you gave up all those years of income you could have been getting from 62 or 63 or 64, or 65, and you had to use your own assets. So we run three tests. The first test is how much do you get at 62? How much do you get if you wait to 67? How much do you get if you wait to 70? And of course, 70 is going to be higher. So if that's the only test you run, which is what most people do, they choose 70. But then we have to run the break-even test. And we look at how much income you'll get from 62 on and how much income you get from 67 on more, and how much income you get from 70 on, which is even more, and figure out where's the break-even, meaning how long does it take if you defer to 67 to catch up with all that income you received from 62 on. And typically, that's going to be somewhere between 82 and 84. And can you really wait from 62 to 82, 84 to break even with the Social Security? We don't think so. If you wait to 70, you typically have to get to 84 or older to guarantee that you're going to have more money coming in total payments. And no one can guarantee that they're going to live that next 22 years. So at that point, it starts showing that you probably should take Social Security earlier for most people. We're not making a recommendation right now. We need to run this for each person, but we're just explaining the process. Then the third test we run is we take the income you would have received at 62 and we don't spend it and we pretend like we're going to invest it and earn 5%. Then we take the larger amount of income at 67, don't spend it, invest it, and get 5%. Then we take the big, huge number at 70. And we know that the 70 just intellectually is going to outpace saving a smaller amount of money. Well, it's not true. If you take the age 62 smaller amount of money, invest it at 5%, it will typically win for the next 30 years. So in those cases, when should we take Social Security?
7: Earlier rather than later. But the thing is, we have to prove this to you, right? Now, there's other circumstances that you mentioned, Dan, we have to consider. Are you going to go back to work? There's other things. But 95% of the math will tell you in almost every single case, take it earlier, not later. If not, you are going to give your money to the government. The government is going to withhold spending money on you. They're going to hope that you either die or that you die early, because getting to that break-even point is very difficult. It was out in the mid-80s, Dan. It's really difficult.
0: Definitely. Okay, how about another retirement checklist question? That is, have I addressed longevity risks so I don't outlive my money? We find of the people that come in and meet with us for their first meeting, their second opinion, to determine if we are going to be a good fit for them, we find that 99% plus of those people have not addressed longevity risk in any way, shape, or form, unless they have a big pension. And they really didn't address it. They just were lucky enough to have the benefit of a big pension. If they don't have a big pension, then almost all the people have their money invested in some form of diversified portfolio, a certain percent of stocks, 50, 60, 70, 80, 90% of stocks or stock mutual funds, maybe some bonds, and they're letting this volatile portfolio then go up and down in value be what they're going to use to create this supposedly dependable level of income for as long as they live. It's not going to work. So they have not addressed longevity risk. The way you attack and address and succeed in combating longevity risk is to have income that's contractually guaranteed to be paid to you for as long as you live, that can never run out, no matter how long you live, no matter how much the stock market crashes, no matter what you earn on your account, they're always going to pay it, because you need to buy income insurance. Income insurance now is what will address longevity risk in the only way that'll make you feel comfortable.
7: You know, there's two risks, Dan. There's longevity risk and there is market risk. So how do you get rid of market risk and how do you get rid of longevity risk? There is one financial instrument we're talking about right now that does exactly that. There is no market risk. There is no interest rate risk. You can't lose money if the market goes down. You cannot lose money if interest rates go down. And you solve the longevity risk. Longevity risk is how long you'll live, and also has to do with your health, right? That means how long you're going to live. And you have to make sure that there's enough income that's going to sustain your lifestyles for as long as you live. And the only way to solve longevity risk and market risk is through this product we're talking about.
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19: From ABC News, I'm Mike Dubusky. The death toll in Nepal continues to mount, now at nearly 800, days after flash floods devastated the Himalayas region. Thousands remain missing, but ABC's Brit Klenit in Nepal says there are stories of survival emerging.
20: Amid the catastrophe, a glimmer of hope. A 7-year-old girl dug out from under the rubble after rescuers heard her cries. As authorities work desperately to recover more of those still unaccounted for. Among the missing Americans is a group of pilgrims on a spiritual journey to Mount Kailash.
19: The National Park Service says 20 people are missing or unaccounted for after major flooding yesterday at the Grand Canyon. Dozens have been told to evacuate there amid the continued severe weather threat. Ontario Premier Doug Ford is weighing in again on the escalating trade war between the U.S. and Canada, which last week saw the U.S. slap 50% tariffs on $20 billion worth of Canadian goods. After Canada vowed to retaliate, President Trump signed an executive order renaming Lake Ontario to Lake America.
9: No one's going to call it Lake of America. It's been Lake Ontario for hundreds of years. It's going to continue being Lake Ontario. And it's just... So disappointing.
19: Right now, NASA's newest space telescope is on its way to look at distant galaxies after blasting off this morning from Florida's Kennedy Space Center.
10: What the newest space telescope will try to find.
21: There's a source of gravity in the cosmos that we right now don't know where it comes from.
10: Scientist and former TV host Bill Nye, the Science Guy.
21: Dark matter, dark energy. And this seems to be, or rather it is, a force in the cosmos that is just not understood. And so this is really nominally a very, very exciting time if we can learn more about this.
10: The scope's mission lasts 5 years.
19: ABC's Chuck Sievertson. It's called the Nancy Grace Roman Space Telescope, named for the agency's first chief astronomer. 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
22: A bill making it easier for people in California to sue federal officers, including ICE agents, is now awaiting Governor Newsom's approval after passing the state Senate. It closes loopholes that make it hard to sue federal agents in California courts and covers cases like free speech violations, illegal searches, racial profiling, or wrongful death. Meanwhile, California lawmakers are scrambling to ban law enforcement from using electric shock gloves.
23: They have until Monday's legislative deadline. The devices can deliver an electric shock through the wearer's gloves and are marketed as another way to subdue a person before having to use deadly force. ICE recently announced plans to spend $20 million on the gloves. The potential ban in the works would prohibit law enforcement agencies in the state from possessing or using the devices. The Sacramento County Sheriff's Office says it spent $35,000 to purchase 10 of the devices. I'm Daniel Martindale.
22: That's the latest. I'm Steve Cumming.
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24: A new crash in Penn Valley has got your foot tapping the brakes. Westbound 20 after Rough and Ready Highway. It's blocking the westbound lanes. Your stop and go from Rex Reservoir Road. In Auburn, it's heavy traffic. Westbound 80 before Ophir Road. A three-car pileup impacting the right shoulder. You're tied up in Roseville. Southbound 65 slammed from Washington Boulevard to Stanford Ranch Road. Dixon with a battle. Westbound 80 between Pedrick Road and Dixon Avenue. It's slow and go in West Sacramento. Westbound 80 from 50 to the causeway. Traffic on the tens every 10 minutes, mornings and afternoons. Steve Herrera, KBK News Radio, 93.1 FM, 1530 AM.
18: Now, Sacramento weather.
25: Lots of sun today with a high 88 to 92. Clear skies tonight, a low 55 to 59. Sunny and a much cooler day on Monday, a high 79 to 83. Partly sunny Tuesday, a high 75 to 79. I'm AccuWeather Steve Williams on KFBK, Sacramento's News Radio.
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29: 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I am your host, Walt Phillips, and this broadcast is brought to you by my good friends over at the Reagan Gold Group. And folks, do I have a show planned for you today? But a quick reminder before we dive in, I am not a financial advisor. I am just a guy that studies these markets all day, every day, so you don't have to. Everything I say is my personal opinion. Do your own research, folks. But before we get into what happened this week, because the market moves we are seeing right now are historic, and what Washington just did is going to impact every single person listening to the sound of my voice, I want you to do one thing right now, and that's grab a pen, write this number down on a piece of paper, 1-800-702-2212. 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If you have an IRA, a 401k, a TSP, or money just sitting in a bank account, write that number down. We're going to come back to it. But what we're talking about today is going to show you why you cannot afford to sit on the sidelines for another week. Now, folks, I want to start today with some brutal honesty. Something happened this week that has never happened in the history of the United States of America. Two massive milestones hit the tape at the exact same time. One of them is a flashing red warning sign for anyone holding paper dollars. And the other is historic, life-changing validation for the folks who took action and bought physical gold and silver. Headline number one, folks. The United States gross national debt officially blew past $40 trillion. Folks, $40 trillion. Let that number settle in for a minute. 40 trillion is 40,000 billions. 40,000 billion. And here's what should shock every single taxpayer in this country. The government's own Congressional Budget Office didn't project us hitting 40 trillion until late next year. We got there nearly 6 months early. Washington is adding new debt at a compounding rate of $8 billion every single day. That's $8 billion every 24 hours piled on top of the bill. The annualized interest payment alone to service that debt has now surpassed $1 trillion a year. Think about that. We're spending more money just paying the minimum finance charge on Uncle Sam's credit card than our entire annual national debt, national defense budget. More than the Army, the Navy, the Air Force, and the Marine Corps combined. Now, headline number two, folks. While the national debt was blowing through the $40 trillion ceiling, gold surged to fresh all-time highs of $4,650 an ounce. And silver is coiling right on the doorstep of $70, a little past $70. Now ask yourself a common sense question. Do you think those two events happening in the exact same week is a coincidence? Of course it isn't. Gold and silver aren't moving higher because of a temporary speculative whim. They are moving higher because the paper dollar in your wallet, in your checking account, and in your retirement fund is losing its purchasing power at the fastest pace in modern history. Just this week, Reuters reported that foreign central banks and global institutional wealth managers are cutting their exposure to paper U.S. government debt at near record rates. And Bloomberg ran an analysis pointing out that cash sitting in commercial bank accounts is suffering permanent structural loss of purchasing power. That is Wall Street's fancy way of saying one simple thing, folks. The dollar is eroding, and the biggest, smartest institutions in the world are quietly dumping paper promises to get their hands on real, tangible assets. If you are 60, 70, or 80 years old, you need to hear this loud and clear. Sitting around doing nothing is a financial decision at this point. Leaving your hard-earned life savings in cash or a low-yielding bank account while this $40 trillion debt bomb continues to compound is not playing it safe, folks. You're literally wading yourself into a corner. You worked 40 or 50 years. You woke up early, you went to work, you paid your taxes, and you did everything you were supposed to do. A 30-year-old kid who makes a bad financial call has 30 years of working life left to earn it back, maybe 40 years. You don't have that luxury. When you're retired, your margin for error is razor thin. Waiting on the sidelines isn't saving you money. 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Now, folks, think back for a second to when you were starting out. 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Think back to the 1960s or 70s. 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You saved your money in the local bank because back then, the bank treated you with respect. The teller knew your name, and a dollar saved was a dollar that actually held its value. That's what our parents taught us. 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Work hard, put your cash in the bank, buy a CD, and you will be safe. Now look at where we are today. 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You buy a gallon of milk, a dozen eggs, some chicken, and a box of cereal, and the cashier tells you it's $85, and you look at the receipt in disbelief. Did the chicken get five times harder to raise? Did the milk get five times better? Of course not. 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The paper money you're using to buy them was diluted. 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Now, folks, I want to show you the undeniable mathematical difference between holding paper currency and holding real tangible precious metals. And you're going to love this one, because when you look at the real numbers, it ends every single debate. So let's go back to 1971, and we talk about this a lot, folks. That was the year that President Nixon closed the gold window and took the dollar off the gold standard. Let's say you took $10,000 in cash back in 1971 and you put it into a safety deposit box or a savings account, right? $10,000 in 1971 was serious money. It was a massive nest egg. If you left that $10,000 in paper cash until today, 55 years later, what does it buy you? It barely buys an economy car. The purchasing power was completely eaten alive. Now, let's look at the other side. Let's say, instead of paper dollars, you took that same $10,000 in 1971 and you bought physical gold at $35 an ounce. $10,000 bought you roughly 285 ounces of physical gold. Now, if you take those same 285 ounces of gold today at $4,650 an ounce, you're looking at over $1,300,000. Let that sink in. One decision, the exact same $10,000. One path left you with barely enough to buy a used car, and the other path created over $1.3 million in generational wealth. That isn't a theory. That isn't a projection. That already happened. The math is finished. Why does that happen? Because Washington can't stop diluting the money supply. Folks, think of it like making a pot of homemade chicken soup, right? You have a rich, hearty pot of soup with real flavor, but every time unexpected guests show up, and we all know about those unexpected guests, you just pour another gallon of plain water into the pot. You still have liquid in the pot, but the soup gets thinner, weaker, and completely loses its substance, and that's exactly what Washington is doing to the U.S. dollar. When the national debt grows by $8 billion every single day, the government has to print more paper currency to keep the system moving. Every new dollar they create adds water to your soup. The dollars in your wallet have the same faces on them, but they buy less food, less gas, and less electricity every single time you spend them. Now I want to talk about silver. Because if gold is the undisputed king of wealth preservation, silver is the coiled spring. It is the lag beast of the entire commodity cycle. Silver is widely recognized by resource analysts as one of the most undervalued physical assets on the planet. And folks, in my opinion, I could not agree more. And here is the physical reality that Wall Street doesn't talk about on television. We are currently in the sixth consecutive year of a global structural supply deficit in physical silver. Think about what that means. For six straight years, the world has consumed far more physical silver than global mines have pulled out of the earth. Where is that silver going? It isn't just sitting in vaults, folks. It's being consumed by modern industry. We are currently living in the information age that is growing at a rapid pace. Every solar panel being installed on the grid requires physical silver. Every electric vehicle, every battery for that electric vehicle, every advanced medical device, every high-speed data center running artificial intelligence, and every cruise missile in our defense inventory that with all these wars we have going on requires physical silver. And unlike gold, which is stored and hoarded, silver gets used up in industrial manufacturing and then it gets discarded. And here's the kicker, folks. Over 70% of the world's silver comes out of the ground as a byproduct of mining copper, zinc, and lead. That means mining companies cannot just flip a switch and produce more silver when demand spikes. The supply is physically constrained, while industrial and monetary demand are exploding. When you have a six-year structural deficit, exploding industrial demand, and the national debt compounding at $8 billion a day, silver sitting near $70 is just getting started, folks. It's just the beginning. Silver, according to most analysts and even banks, and I talk about this every week, is projected for a parabolic move. It has massive upside potential as the physical supply tightens across the globe. So, folks, do not wait until gold is crossing $5,000 or $6,000 and silver is well into triple digits to ask yourself why you didn't take action. Folks, I was just here a month ago. Silver was in the 50s. Gold was at $4,100. That is how fast this moves. So I want you to move fast as well. 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Now, folks, I want to pivot a sec, and I want you to look at what the largest financial institutions on earth are doing right now. While commercial banks tell everyday Americans to keep their money in savings accounts earning 2%, the world's central banks, the very institutions that print the paper currency, are doing the exact opposite. They are buying physical gold at the most aggressive pace in modern history. Again, folks, in modern history. The People's Bank of China has officially extended its gold accumulation streak to 21 consecutive months. Central banks across Europe, Asia, Latin America are systemically reducing their holdings of U.S. Treasury paper and replacing it with physical gold locked directly inside their sovereign vaults. Now ask yourself a common sense question. Why would the people who print paper money refuse to hold that very same paper money? Because they know exactly what the dollar is. They built the system. They understand the math of a $40 trillion debt mountain. They know that fiat currency always returns to its intrinsic value, which is zero. They're trading in paper promises for the only asset that has survived every empire, every war, every depression, and every government collapse for 5,000 years. Central banks are protecting their sovereign balance sheets with physical precious metals. If the world's central bankers are doing that for their nations, why wouldn't you do that exact same thing for your family? I want to speak directly to the folks listening in their 60s, 70s, and 80s now, because this isn't about getting rich quick. This isn't about chasing hot tech stocks or gambling in the market. This is about defense. This is about making sure that the wealth you spent 40 or 50 years accumulating doesn't get quietly stolen by inflation and government deficits. Think about your family. Think about your kids and your grandkids. When you look down the road 5 or 10 years from now, do you want to be a financial rock and a source of strength for them? Or do you want to be worried about whether your paper savings are going to survive your retirement? I hear from listeners every single week. Some of them heard this show 6 months ago when gold was at $4,000. They made the call, diversified their retirement into physical gold and silver, and today they have total peace of mind. And then I talked to the folks who waited. They call me and say, Walt, I've been listening to your show, and I knew in my gut that you've been right. I saw the prices going up at the grocery store, but I hesitated. I put off making the call, and now gold is at $4,650. Silver's at $70, and I feel like I'm falling behind. And you know what I tell them? You haven't missed the move. But the window to protect yourself at these levels, folks, is closing fast. As long as Washington is compounding deficits by $8 billion a day, the underlying forces driving gold and silver higher are not stopping. Making this move is easier than you think. 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Make that call, folks. Make today be that day. Tell them that you heard me on the radio. Get the information. Take control of your retirement. Worst case scenario, again, you hang up the phone, you have the information. Best case scenario, it could be the best call that you've ever made. Folks, I'm Walt Phillips, and I don't want you to go anywhere. In segment two, as usual, I'm bringing Carl on the show, who's the top precious metals expert at the Reagan Gold Group and a personal friend of mine for over 10 years. We're going to walk through the exact steps of setting up to a tax-free physical metal rollover, and we're going to discuss everything that I just discussed with you here, folks, and we're going to get Carl's opinion on it. We'll be right back on The Gold Show, and I will see you soon.

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1: State lawmakers have sided with wildfire survivors. The California legislature rejected a bill that would have limited the funds people could recover from utility companies whose equipment start fires. Legislators amended the bill so it does not cap damages. It also does not limit local governments and private businesses from recovering losses from utilities that start fires. California Highway Patrol says a fishy situation briefly held up traffic on the Los Angeles freeway yesterday.
2: In a post titled Fish and Chips on their social media page, Baldwin Park CHP reported finding live catfish making their way across lanes on the southbound 57 in Pomona. Officers arrived to find 31 catfish crossing the road. They were able to move the flapping fish over to the right shoulder. Animal control responded and were able to save all but two of the 31 fish. No word on where the fish came from. I'm Rich Cassone.
1: That's the latest. I'm Steve Cumming.
0: Now, Sacramento traffic.
3: Be prepared to hit the brakes in Auburn westbound 80 before Ophir Road. A three-car crash impacting the right shoulder. In Roseville, it's stacking up southbound 65 from Washington Boulevard to Stanford Ranch Road. Dixon, bumper to bumper, westbound 80 from Pedrick to Dixon Avenue. West Sacramento, you're on the brakes getting out of there. Slow traffic.

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1: ABC News, I'm Mike Dubusky. Authorities in Nepal now say the death toll after this week's flooding disaster stands at almost 800, with more than 3,000 people still missing. State Department officials say 85 Americans are among the missing, and international assistance is now being sent to Nepal. A new deal on crude oil between the U.S. and Venezuela announced this weekend.
2: The president calling it the biggest oil deal in world history. He and Venezuela's interim president both hailing the agreement, which would see the U.S. government entering a joint venture that officials say would be the world's second largest private oil company. Delcy Rodriguez says her country will retain ownership and sovereignty, calling the benefits of the deal impossible to overlook.
1: ABC's Stephen Portnoy there. Experts, though, say it will likely be a while before it has any impact on gas prices. And Swiss authorities are looking for the person responsible for a shooting at a rave overnight, which left one person dead and several more injured. This is ABC News. From ABC News, I'm Mike Dubusky. The death toll in Nepal continues to mount, now at nearly 800, days after flash floods devastated the Himalayas region. Thousands remain missing, but ABC's Brit Klenit in Nepal says there are stories of survival emerging.
3: Amid the catastrophe, a glimmer of hope. A seven-year-old girl dug out from under the rubble after rescuers heard her cries. As authorities work desperately to recover more of those still unaccounted for. Among the missing Americans is a group of pilgrims on a spiritual journey to Mount Kailash.
1: The National Park Service says 20 people are missing or unaccounted for after major flooding yesterday at the Grand Canyon. Dozens have been told to evacuate there amid the continued severe weather threat. Ontario Premier Doug Ford is weighing in again on the escalating trade war between the U.S. and Canada, which last week saw the U.S. slap 50% tariffs on $20 billion worth of Canadian goods. After Canada vowed to retaliate, President Trump signed an executive order renaming Lake Ontario to Lake America.
4: No one's going to call it Lake of America. It's been Lake Ontario for hundreds of years. It's going to continue being Lake Ontario. And it's just so disappointing.
1: Right now, NASA's newest space telescope is on its way to look at distant galaxies after blasting off this morning from Florida's Kennedy Space Center.
5: What the newest space telescope will try to find.
6: There's a source of gravity in the cosmos that we right now don't know where it comes from.
5: Scientist and former TV host Bill Nye, the science guy.
6: Dark matter, dark energy. And this seems to be, or rather it is, a force in the cosmos that is just not understood. And so this is really nominally a very, very exciting time if we can learn more about this.
5: The scope's mission lasts 5 years.
1: ABC's Chuck Sievertson. It's called the Nancy Grace Roman Space Telescope, named for the agency's first chief astronomer. 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
9: And welcome back to the Gold Show, folks. Once again, I am your host, Walt Phillips. And this broadcast is brought to you by my very good friends over at the Reagan Gold Group. Folks, quick reminder once again, before we keep going, I'm not a financial advisor. I am just a guy who studies these markets all day, every day, so you don't have to. And I'm here giving you the facts and my honest take. Everything I say is my personal opinion. If you are just tuning in or joining us in your car, let's take a minute to lay out the critical ground we covered in segment one, because the financial world shifted beneath our feet this week. We are sitting at the intersection of two massive historical headlines. First, the United States national debt officially blew past $40 trillion. That is $40,000 billion. And here is what should terrify every saver. We weren't supposed to hit $40 trillion until next year. We crossed the line nearly 6 months ahead of schedule, with Washington burning through more than $1 trillion a year just paying the interest on this debt, folks. Second, while the national debt exploded, gold surged past $4,650 an ounce, and silver is sitting right on the

0: doorsteps of $70. Those two events are directly connected. When the government prints $5 billion a day to stay afloat, paper dollars lose purchasing power, and physical gold and silver rise to reflect that reality. Leaving your retirement sitting in a 2% CD or cash is no longer safe, folks. It is a guaranteed way to lose wealth every single day. Now, folks, we're getting up to the favorite, my most favorite part of this show, and we're bringing on someone very special as we do every single week. Joining me in the studio today is Carl. Carl is not only the top precious metals expert at Reagan Gold Group, but he's also a guy I've known, trusted, and called a close personal friend for over 10 years. Carl has guided thousands of everyday Americans through every market cycle, helping them protect their life savings with physical bullion. Carl, it is always a privilege to have you on the mic, brother. Welcome to the Gold Show.
1: Hey, Walt. Thanks so much for having me. I'm happy to be back, as always.
0: Absolutely, Carl. Folks, listen, before we jump into our first question for Carl, grab that pen and write down the number once again, 1-800-702-2212, or you can visit ownrealgold.com. If you want to speak with Carl's desk directly, folks, you can do that. And again, that number is 1-800-702-2212. Make sure you keep it right in front of you. Carl. So in segment one, I talked about the national debt crossing $40 trillion and how Washington is trapped paying over $1 trillion a year on interest. From your vantage point over at your desk at Reagan, talking to everyday folks, managing orders across the nation every single day, what is your take on this $40 trillion milestone, and what's the physical market telling us right now, Carl?
1: Well, I mean, first of all, what's the take on it? I mean, it's obscene. $40 trillion in debt? I mean, this is absolutely ridiculous. How did we get here? I mean, I can tell you how we got here. It's simple. Just frivolous spending and nobody being accountable for anything. I mean, listen, regular folks like us, we got to balance our checkbooks, you know, daily, if not weekly. And the government doesn't. I mean, what's it going to do? I mean, this isn't going to be good for anybody. We're going to see some sort of repercussions come from this. I mean, you know, they say corrections are healthy, and I believe they are. I don't think this is going to be a correction. I think we're going to see a crash like nobody's seen before. I mean, there's a lot of people talking about how this is going to be worse than 2008. And let me tell you, there's a lot of data out there to support that. You know, I mean, what's going on? I mean, listen, metals just probably had, I'm going to guess, probably one of the best weeks it's had in, I don't know, three, four, five quarters.
0: A very long time,
1: yeah. You know, yeah, I mean, it's been quite a while. And, you know, the past couple of weeks here, metals are really on the move and everybody should really take notice of it. You know, not go, oh, well, we're going to see what's going to happen. I mean, no, it's the train's leaving the station, folks. Get on that train. Protect what you have.
0: Carl, the people that are not at least looking right now seriously at gold and silver, literally, as you just said, the train is going to leave. And that collapse that you mentioned is a very real thing. There are a lot of the top analysts in this country right now are warning of a fiat collapse. We've passed that critical $40 trillion number. And, you know, I don't know about you, Carl, but a dollar that has lost 97% of its value since inception, coupled with a $40 trillion debt, doesn't look like a safe bet to me. I'd rather bet on the bad news bears to win the World Series.
1: So I'll take that bet. I'll take that bet in a minute. I'll bet double that the bad news bears are going to win over that. I mean, I'm with you.
0: You know, so you know, and again, you know, you hit it on the head, Carl. When people see that $40 trillion figure and realize that interest payments alone are eating up over $1 trillion a year, I mean, that illusion of paper stability has to be gone. Our listeners feel it every time they buy groceries or pay their insurance bills. The math doesn't work anymore, Carl.
1: Yahoo Finance had an article out of a couple months ago that by 2030 we're not going to, our interest on the money we owe is going to be larger than our GDP.
0: Yep.
1: We're going to owe more in interest before we pay one single government employee, pay one program, pay buy one missile, before we do anything. We have no money left. I mean, you could only rob Peter to pay Paul for so long. I mean, the house of cards is going to, it's got to collapse. I mean, it's got to fall. How can you do this?
0: And Carl, you mentioned last week, and this is another key point that we're not even bringing up right now, but central banks that are running the global economy are dumping U.S. debt to lock physical gold in their vaults. And everyday savers that are listening right now, that are leaving their money in a bank account, are taking all the risk while Washington prints away their purchasing power. And the next great print is right around the corner. Right around the corner.
1: I had somebody tell me the other day, sorry to kind of interrupt you there, cut you off, but I had a guy tell me the other day that his money's safe in the bank because of the FDIC. All they're going to do is print more worthless paper.
0: Yeah.
1: Well, he had no idea what that meant. But besides that, I said, well, what does that mean? Well, my money's safe. I go, yeah, but here's the problem. If, you know, $25,000 buys you a dented can of corn, a half a tank of gas, and a stale loaf of bread, who cares if the FDIC backs it? I mean, nothing good is happening here right now, and people need to really wake up. I mean, this is scary times we're in and that we're living through because of the fact that, I mean, there's a tremendous amount of uncertainty. And then the fact that it's frustrating to listen to people weekly that call me, and I talk to hundreds of people a week that are being deer in headlights. You can't be a deer in headlights. Make a move. Get out of the way. Do something about it. Metals have been around for thousands of years. Stocks and bonds haven't. Neither have U.S. dollars, folks. It's that simple. You need to have a physical asset, something that has real value, because the paper we carry in our pocket is not money. It is fiat currency. If you don't know what that means, Google it.
0: Mm-hmm. Yeah, and Carl, listen, I mean, you know, just touching on that point, you know, we are in very uncertain times with the, you know, multiple wars going on, you know, just everything erupting within our government, you know, political battles, you know, Kevin Warsh is speaking, you know, and, you know, dropping more numbers about, inflation and everything like that. And right now our government is caught in a position where they cannot afford to inflate, and they also can't afford to print money. And metals are skyrocketing, Carl. Metals are skyrocketing. And, you know, I try to convey it every week as well as you. But if people can't see the writing on the wall right now, that right now is the time to be buying gold and silver and protecting yourself, I don't know what else will tell you. But, you know, with that, Carl, I want to take a quick moment and tell the folks at home, if you folks are listening right now and any of this is resonating with you, anything that Carl is saying is resonating with you right now, and you've been waiting for a sign to take action, as I just said, folks, this is it. 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All right, folks, so I want to pivot a second. Carl, I have my next question for you. And Carl, there are folks listening right now on the radio that agree with everything that we're saying, but they're hesitating. They see gold at $4,650. They see silver knocking on 70, even getting past 70 a little bit. And they tell themselves, Maybe I should still wait for a pullback before I call. What is the real danger of sitting on the sidelines, Carl, in a runaway metals market like this?
1: Well, I mean, first of all, there's going to be a supply and demand issue. So, you know, I mean, if it gets to a point where it was, you know, a few years ago, you're going to be lucky to get your hands on any metals, let alone what you really want. That's first off. Second of all, what are you waiting for?
0: Right.
1: Do you want to react to something and then wait for your account to go down and metals to go up more and it cost you more money to buy the gold and the silver? I mean, people that I talk to don't want to do that. They want to be proactive, not reactive. So they're calling in to do that, to be proactive to the situation and be able to say, hey, listen, I'm going to put myself in a position where I'm safe and I can sit back and, you know, watch the show as it unfolds here, because that's what's going to happen. I mean, listen, there's too many people that are greedy in the market. I talk to people all the time that, you know, they think the market's the greatest thing. And I'm not knocking the stock market. Don't get me wrong. You know, we all have investments in there and we've all made money in there. It's great. But having all your eggs in one basket, that's not what it's all about. It's about diversity. It's just about putting your eggs in different baskets and just giving yourself an opportunity to protect yourself, because if not, you're going to lose. I mean, it's just, that's just the name of the game. And that's just the reality of the situation. It's not going to end well for any of us. So if you don't do something about it, you don't do it quick, you know, I mean, why not put yourself into something that's never been at zero? Metals have never had no value to them. There's only so much of it here on this earth. They're getting harder and harder to mine. There's a reason why central banks and governments and these major investors are buying physical gold and silver at a record pace. Why is it okay for them, folks, and not for folks like us, regular folks like you and I? Why is it okay for them? And they want to push this paper that's worthless onto us, but they want to buy the metals and don't, you know, we're not supposed to be a part of that. I mean, I just kind of look and think about it. You know, just scratch your head and think about it, because it doesn't make sense to me.
0: Mm-hmm. Yeah, Carl, listen, I watched an interview this past week with one of both yours and mine favorite analysts, David Morgan. And for the folks at home that don't know David Morgan, he's one of the most brilliant minds in precious metals. And he said something really interesting, Carl. And he said that for the people that are not getting into silver and gold right now, it's going to become, and I'm quoting him, unobtainium. And he literally said there's going to come a point in the near future where people are not going to be able to get metals anymore. Silver's in its sixth year of a structural supply deficit, and we're not coming out of it anytime soon. We're living in the information age. Everything is built and running off silver. People are storing their wealth now in gold. And that is why these prices are shooting up. Carl, listen, we were on the radio months ago when silver was hovering around 50 and gold was hovering at around 4,000, telling people these very things. And here we are today, you know, $650 higher in gold in only a few short months. And, you know, silver up, you know, 16-18%. I mean, I don't have the exact number in front of me. But, you know, that's why, you know, I think it's so important for folks listening at home. This is the wake-up call. And Carl, that leads me into my next and final question for you. And folks, this, I think, will be an important one for you listeners at home and something that Carl will be able to expertly answer for you. But Carl, you know, let's get into the mechanics, because this is where a lot of people, I think, get nervous, right? If they're thinking about doing it, they get nervous because a massive portion of our listeners have their wealth tied up in a 401k, an IRA, a 403b, or a TSP if they served in the military or the federal government, and they want physical gold and silver, but they have this illusion that moving their retirement means getting hit with massive taxes or early withdrawal penalties. And walk us through how a precious metals IRA rollover actually works, Carl, how simple you make the process and how it's done 100% tax-free.
1: Yeah, I mean, listen, folks, this is really easy to do. You just, first of all, it's a qualified rollover. You're just going from, you know, one retirement account to another. So that's the first part of this. The second part is it's about, you know, we have a team here that handles everything. I mean, it takes, you know, about an hour on the phone over a couple of week period from start to finish. So, I mean, if you got an hour on the phone, you got the time to put yourself in a position to protect what you have, because unfortunately, if you don't do something about it, you're going to get left in the dark here. And, you know, to do an IRA rollover, it's really easy to just get yourself out of harm's way. I mean, unfortunately, we've all lost money in the markets throughout our lives. And the problem is do we have time or do we want to wait to get our money back and hope that the markets make it back? And in the meantime, you got the Fed printing money out of thin air. The dollar's losing value. The debt's growing. I mean, you know, we don't have that same buying power. So right. Why wait on the sidelines to not protect yourself sooner than later? I mean, to me, it makes sense. I mean, I don't know why people would want to sit back and say, oh, let me wait and see what happens. I mean, what are you waiting for?
0: Right. And Carl, listen,
1: I mean, you know, it's simple.
0: That brings me to one final question for you before we close out the show today. And I want to talk about legacy for a sec, because we're speaking to people in their 50s, 60s, 70s, 80s who have worked a lifetime to build their nest egg. And when they look at Washington's $40 trillion mistake, and that's what I call it, a mistake, what do you think is the single most important thought you want them to remember today?
1: Oh, I mean, what's the single most important thought? It's you can't let them take it from you. You have to take control for yourself. I mean, the reality of it is nobody's going to tell you to do this, especially, you know, folks in, you know, the financial sector, you know, in the equities markets. They don't sell gold, physical gold and silver. They sell paper. They're worried about themselves and their portfolio that they have of yours, and they're just worried about what they can do to protect themselves. I mean, they want to make sure they keep getting their paycheck. Whether your account goes up or down, they don't care. They're still getting paid on it. You need to do this to protect yourself and wake up, because, I mean, like I said, I mean, if these banks and these governments are buying these metals, why is it okay for them? To me, it's just that simple. I mean, I talked to a gentleman the other day, and it really, the conversation was, you know, he just couldn't wrap his head around that the financial institutions were not being truthful with him. And I laughed. I said, sir, I go, you know, not that they're not good people. I got a lot of friends in that industry. They're nice people. But the reality of it is they're never going to tell you to do anything that doesn't benefit them or their company. This is nothing more than a job, folks. Your financial advisor has a job. He has a boss. He has quotas. He has to, you know, perform. If not, he's going to lose his job. So what does he do? He tells you to do stuff that may or may not be in your best interest to make sure he continues getting paid. And that's just the harsh reality of it. I mean, it's common sense. Look at what's going on around us. Just because the stock market is good or high doesn't mean we have a good economy. I mean, look around. Look at businesses are failing. I mean, in every city in this country, we're watching places close up or companies buy other companies. They're not doing it because they're doing well. They're doing it because they need money. They need to sell. They need to, you know, get themselves in a position where they could either pay off their debts and move on with their life, or they're facing bankruptcy, a lot of these guys. So, you know, the economy isn't good. The stock market may look good, but, you know, I mean, there's a great article out, I think it was Market Watch, had a few, I don't know, 2 months, 3 months ago, that, you know, really the market's not even up. All it's doing is keeping up with inflation. Mm-hmm. I don't know if it was Jamie Dimon or Dalio or one of them was saying the same thing. You're not really making money in the market. It's just keeping up with inflation. So listen, give me a call. It doesn't hurt to have a conversation, folks. Please call in and ask some questions and do something about your retirement and protect what you have so it's there when you need it. I mean, listen, medical things pop up, natural disasters pop up. You got to do something to protect against that. So please feel free to call at any time. Love to chat with you. If it makes sense, great. If it doesn't, we had a nice conversation. But whatever I could do to be of assistance, call and ask for Carl. And, you know, I'm more than happy to do that.
0: And, Carl, that is the entire conversation in a nutshell. This isn't about speculation. It's about defense and making sure that everything you worked 40 or 50 years to build stays intact for your family. When you hold physical gold and silver, you take your future out of Washington's hands and put it back where it belongs, in your own, with you, folks, with you. And with that, Carl, as usual, I want to thank you so much for being here today, for your leadership at Reagan, and for over a decade of friendship, most importantly. Folks.
1: My pleasure.
0: Yeah, thank you, Carl. And folks, the facts are right in front of you. 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
10: From ABC News, I'm Mike Dabusky. U.S. forces today struck two Iranian rocket launch sites on Larak Island, according to CENTCOM, which also said the Iranian Revolutionary Guard Corps was preparing to fire rockets armed with sea mines into the Strait of Hormuz. The IRGC says the move will lead to punishment of the aggressor. Thousands remain missing in Nepal, including at least 85 Americans, according to the U.S. State Department. ABC's Brick Clenet is in the region, which has been devastated by floods.
11: Authorities work desperately to recover more of those still unaccounted for. Among the missing Americans is a group of pilgrims on a spiritual journey to Mount Kailash.
12: We do pray for them and all those that are being affected by this, and that's why we're here.
11: In Kathmandu, we meet Kailash pilgrims from Arkansas, Cynthia Pitchford and Haley Kuntz, who landed the day the flood hit, but they're determined to set off on the pilgrimage.
13: This has been in the works for about 5 years.
14: Did you ever think about maybe postponing it?
13: No.
11: They'll take a different route, but in a few weeks will end up at the flood-hit border crossing.
10: Nearly 800 people are confirmed dead from this week's flooding. Evacuations are underway around the Grand Canyon right now, where 20 people are missing or unaccounted for following a severe flooding event there yesterday. President Trump's new oil deal would put 65 billion barrels of Venezuelan oil reserves under U.S. control. More from ABC's Stephen Portnoy.
15: The interim Venezuelan president, Delcy Rodriguez, is praising the deal, saying the benefits for her country are impossible to overlook. But also, she's probably cognizant of the concern in Venezuela that the U.S. is coming in and basically taking the oil, and perhaps mindful of the potential for a new wave of anger in her country over American imperialism. Rodriguez stressed in her statement about this that even under the new joint venture with the U.S., Venezuela will continue to retain ownership and sovereignty.
10: Experts say the deal could make a major impact on global oil supply, but it will likely take years. 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
16: Governor Newsom has signed a bill to prevent future governors and officials from signing non-disclosure agreements related to lawmaking and spending taxpayer dollars. KFBK's Matt Pacini has more.
17: The move follows months of criticism over state officials requiring contractors and others to sign NDAs, prohibiting them from discussing details with the public. Assembly Bill 1652, authored by Assemblyman Joe Patterson, makes it a crime to use the confidentiality contracts in these government processes, aiming to increase transparency following reports of secret negotiations in issues like the fast food minimum wage law and a controversial $1 billion legislative office building project.
16: California lawmakers have approved a ban on disposable nicotine vapes and now awaits the governor's signature. The importation and manufacturing of disposable vapes would become illegal in the state starting on January 1st. That's the latest. I'm Steve Cumming.
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18: Perusing a problem in Sacramento. Eastbound 80 after Alcorn Boulevard, a crash taking away the center divide. Also in Sacramento, it's stop and go. Westbound 80 from Reed to the Yolo Causeway. Roseville, slow and go. Southbound 65 from Washington Boulevard over to Stanford Ranch Road. Davis stacking up. Westbound 80 from Kidwell to Dixon Avenue. The A's are taking on the Orioles. A 105 first pitch at Sutter Health Park. Expect delays on 550 and city streets in the bridge district surrounding the ballpark. Traffic on the 10s every 10 minutes, mornings and afternoons. Steve Herrera, KBK News Radio, 93.1 FM, 1530 AM.
3: Now, Sacramento weather.
19: Tonight, clear skies, a low 55 to 59. Sunny, cool day on Monday. A high tomorrow, 79 to 83. Partly sunny, cool Tuesday. A high 75 to 79. Partly to mostly sunny. Nice day on Wednesday. A high 77 to 81. I'm AccuWeather Steve Williams on KFBK, Sacramento's News Radio.
3: 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Sacramento's news, traffic, and weather station.
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4: You've tuned into the best weekend talk show in America. We're Armstrong and Getty.
5: Such a busy week as always. Why was Dolly Parton so universally loved? Plus, giant Facebook lawsuit settlement and that terrible trial of a mother who killed her three children. So controversial.
4: We do a lot of this sort of stuff every single week. 20 hours to be exact. And if you like it, you should look for our podcast, Armstrong and Getty On Demand. That's Armstrong and Getty On Demand. This is the best weekend talk show in America.
5: This is a testimony at a L.A. City Council meeting last week from a fellow who, judging by his choice of words and a number of things about his demeanor, suggests as though he comes from an NGO, which is short for, I was reminded, somebody looked at me with a blank face the other day when I mentioned an NGO. It's a non-governmental organization, often a quote-unquote charity or activist organization, most of which, some of which exist
4: non-profit.
5: As money laundering outfits. Yeah, non-profit, in short. We take you now to the Los Angeles City Council.
6: I'd like to propose that Los Angeles consider a pilot program for free hygienic sexual relief clinics, primarily serving the homeless and unhoused. This means equality. It means private sexual relief through masturbation or, where appropriate and consensual, with a partner, all funded by public tax dollars and managed with professional oversight.
5: Okay, so publicly funded, taxpayer funded, JO/sex locales for bums and junkies.
7: Yeah.
5: And he that gentleman's in favor.
4: That's the noise he makes.
5: He was he informed us that there would be professional oversight, and I like this writer who says
4: good, it's not amateur.
5: Tell us exactly what the professional oversight would look like, watching the perverts in action, and who would get that particular job.
4: Good work if you can get it. What do you do for a living? I watch bums masturbate.
5: You know, I didn't think I'd like it at first, but I settled in, and you know, it's kind of rewarding. This is This is a city that's $97 million in the hole, with massive amounts of free accommodations for the always growing population of junkies, from free teeth to free food to free showers to free tents to free sleeping bags, free socks, free mental health care, free bus passes, free needles, free drug paraphernalia of other sorts, to in some cases free drugs. There's nothing that can't be showered down under the, and they use the term homeless population, you know I reject that, with the lone exception of rehab for actually ending the homelessness, although rehab rarely works anyway once you become a drug addict.
4: If I can move us around from the bro culture locker room sort of conversation that has been going on so far.
5: I don't know what you're referring to, but go on.
4: Do we have a sense that this guy's like serious and that this is, there's anybody in agreement with him? And well, first start there. Is this guy serious and is this like an actual conversation that's being had?
5: Well, he is responding to the alleged, well, it's alleged, but it's true, a situation of bums J-O-ing and having sex with each other near schools where kids and families are walking, in parks where families would love to cavort like they did in days of old, which was like 10 years ago. But no, they're fornicating bums instead.
4: With the idea being that they have sexual needs and because of their lifestyle, not their fault, obviously.
5: Right. High housing costs and capitalism. Yes.
4: They have no way to take advantage of the pleasures of the flesh the way those of us who've extracted by whatever means necessary more than their fair share from the public pie.
5: Public wealth. Yeah, exactly. So now the proposal is for free masturbation centers, as if that would solve the problem of bums pleasuring themselves in front of schools.
4: What's the zoning on that?
5: Oh, boy. We already we know what free drug paraphernalia did. It created more drug use, not less.
4: Well, you're worried now about the idea creating is more masturbation?
5: Now the idea is to encourage bums to J.O. at state expense and assume it won't spill over into the same population and make matters worse.
4: Don't use that word.
5: What? Oh, no, indeed. Yeah. And then this is actually semi-serious.
4: What sort of would it be?
5: Oh, for God's sake. I don't think the details are that important.
4: Well, I don't want to be like a doctor's office, all sterile and white and brightly lit. I need more of a comfortable, dimly lit room.
5: Good Lord.
8: You want something romantic?
5: Yeah, whatever happened to romance? It's disgusting, suggesting that these groups are scraping bottom, trying to figure out how to squeeze out the last tack. Again, another unfortunate choice of words. Squeeze out the last tax dollar from the city while inflicting yet another plague on society.
4: You wrote it that way on purpose. Whoever wrote that on purpose. Trying to squeeze out the last drop of... No. No. This is the worst.
5: You know, Sodom and Gomorrah look at California and say, hey, y'all ought to clean up your act. That's gross what you're doing.
4: Imagine being the sort of person that of all the things you can worry about in the world, of all the things, because there are all kinds of injustices. It is the state of man. No one knows why. That's the whole God problem. All the injustices and awful things that happen on planet Earth. Look at the people that got killed in Nepal in that mudslide. I mean, there's all kinds of bad things that happen. You're going to make your cause. Drug addicts don't have any place to masturbate. So I think taxpayers should provide them one. That's your cause.
5: So it would seem.
4: Not kids that can't read or... Jeez, I mean, it's endless. It really almost is endless. Examples of better causes I could come up with than...
5: Motherless ducklings. People who don't have a rake and their leaves pile up on their lawn. I mean, really, you give me a minute, I'll come up with 1,000 examples.
4: J.O. Huts for meth addicts is my cause.
5: Wow. Wow. I think I just gave up.
4: I felt it. What was that? I've never had that feeling before. Oh, wow, that's what it feels like to give up.
5: That was my soul quitting. Wow. Hey, Katie, are you available real quick? I have interesting and exciting news. I mentioned fairly late in the show yesterday.
4: On a different story?
5: Okay,
4: we're trying. I just want to make sure we're transitioning to a different story.
8: Do we have transition music?
5: I'm trying. No, I don't think it's necessary because this is not jarring. It's just different. I mentioned yesterday late in the show that there was somebody I went to school with who I was absolutely certain was either dead or in jail.
8: Yeah, you did that on One More Thing.
5: The Armstrong and Getty One More Thing podcast, which we do every day. It doesn't air. It's extra. Sometimes there are swears. And it is delightful and often very, very lighthearted.
4: This goes all the way back to high school?
5: Yeah. This is a guy in high school who I knew pretty well. We had a very uneasy circling each other relationship, but we had to be in the same class a fair amount. So, you know, we kept it cool.
4: And you had determined that this person was going to fail at life.
8: And I was not
5: absolutely certain. No, I would have bet a substantial amount of money that he was dead or in jail. Yeah.
8: Okay.
4: Unfortunately, at that time, they didn't have that prediction market where you could do that sort of thing.
8: Oh, right. Fauci
5: or something. Yeah. Oh, you know, here's your headline from the apocalypse. Let me see if I can find this real quick. One of your big giant investment houses has now allowed their, here it is. Cantor, as in Cantor Fitzgerald, lets hedge funds place big bets on Kalshi's prediction markets.
8: Oh, geez.
5: So that's now part of your investment fund.
8: Great.
5: Taking giant gambles on whether it'll rain in Sri Lanka this week.
4: They should
5: whatever.
4: Do this in every high school class. Now, everybody puts in like 10 bucks or something like that in a prediction of who's going to be successful and who's going to end up in prison or dead.
5: Right.
4: And, you know, at the 20-year high school reunion, you give out the prize.
5: Yeah. Oh, my God.
8: Did you find this guy?
5: Can I suppress this memory or do I have to bring it out? We have time for this. So Jack probably has a vague memory of this. Maybe not. Years and years and years ago, we were talking about the fact that I finished second in the most likely to succeed voting of my high school senior class. And the guy who was voted most likely to succeed was actually a very good friend of mine in childhood and in high school. And we called him more or less out of the blue to see whether indeed he'd been successful.
8: Of course you did.
4: That's pretty funny.
5: Yeah, it was. And actually, he has done very, very well in life. But it was not long after, as he mentioned, he and his wife had lost a child.
4: Oh,
5: to a terrible genetic condition.
4: Well, that's
5: and
4: problem.
5: So, and you know, it ended up being actually a segment that I think left a lot of people thinking about success and life and joy and happiness.
8: Priorities.
4: I was about to say, one of the problems with that is most people going with success, meaning who's going to make the most money, which.
5: Or achieve the most in their field or what they're, you know, passionate about. I don't, but you're right. Yeah. That's
4: I'd trade a lot of money that I've made for a long, happy marriage. Tell you that.
5: Oh, yeah. 100%.
8: So, and how much your priorities change when a child is involved.
4: Oh, no kidding. No kidding.
5: Right.
4: You'd
5: trade
4: all your money for that.
8: Yeah.
5: But anyway, the guy who I believed was dead or in jail, he's got a rather long ethnic last name. I grew up in Chicagoland. There are tons of Polish people and Slavs and Serbs and all sorts of people. And I'd been misspelling his name. So I actually looked it up in the yearbook. And according to, you know, your services that sell people's data, go to incogni.com/Armstrong for 60%
4: hey,
5: off to get your
4: you'd have made it so I couldn't have found you if you'd have gone to Incogni.
5: According to at least one of those sites, alive and well.
8: What?
5: And living in the same town or the town right next door.
8: Whoa, that was not on my bingo card at all.
5: Yeah.
4: Turned it around, huh?
8: I still want you to send me the name, though, because I guarantee you I can find just a smidge more.
5: Oh, yeah, I know. Give me a little while. I probably could, too, but I'm more than delighted to task you with this.
8: I would love to do it. Also fun.
4: What would be interesting, of course, is if he was like you said, what did he do to turn it around? He almost had to do something, right? Some sort of life change?
5: Oh,
4: had to occur?
8: Based off his upbringing that you've mentioned.
5: You know, I'm scrolling down. He actually has a very nice pension from the municipal government of the town. Nope, different guy. Sorry. Okay. Okay.
4: We should make this a new feature on the show every Friday. Look up the losers from your high school class and see how they're doing now.
8: Yes. I love this. Yeah. Love this idea. Also, hey, fun fact, I was voted most likely to be a missionary.
4: That was a category?
9: Wow.
8: Yeah, when I was in middle school.
4: Oh, okay.
8: Mm-hmm.
5: Wow, that's interesting.
8: Well, I went somewhere in the other direction, didn't I?
5: Yeah, anyway. I think it's the same guy. All right, Katie, you're in charge of this.
8: Oh, yeah, send his name over. I got it for you.
4: That's interesting. I'd like to know how he turned it around, and good for him.
5: Yeah, I don't know. He came from a very, very rough home, as we were discussing on the One More Thing podcast. Good with his fists. Really rebellious against authority. No, he was a mean, unhappy, tough guy. Although he had a pretty good sarcastic sense of humor. And I just, you know, to quote the great Steve Earle in the Tom Ames Prayer, you could tell he was headed for trouble.
4: Yeah.
5: Anyway. Still breathing. Good for you, sir. Do you still want to fight me? I'd rather not.
10: Jack Armstrong and Joe Getty.
4: We are Armstrong and Getty, and this is the best weekend talk show in America.
11: 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It's called Armstrong and Getty On Demand.

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9: Would it be out of line? This is one of those like Reddit threads, I guess.
10: Okay.
9: Katie, you can wait.
10: Kind of like, am I the a-hole in advance?
9: I guess. Would it be out of line to me to say to one particular construction worker? So we have a lot of construction going on around here.
11: Mm-hmm.
9: They're redoing the whole radio station, everything like that. Like, major project. It's been going on for months, and it'll go on for months. There's one guy that's in the bathroom all the time.
10: Yeah.
9: And he's not just going in there to sleep. Like, when I used to work at AT&T, I've told that story many times. I used to go in there and sleep.
10: On the toilet.
9: He is not going in there to sleep. And I don't need to get into details of why
10: you know
9: I know
10: what?
9: That.
10: That was remarkably delicate for you. Thank you. On behalf of the audience and staff, I thank you.
9: But he's always in there. And I feel like someone should say something to him.
10: Like about his diet, you mean?
12: Like what?
9: This ain't right, dude. He's young. He's like 25. And it's just like, I just want to make sure, in case you don't know, like friends, parents, nobody's told, this ain't normal. So right. Either it's either diet, alcohol related, or you should see a doctor. And like get an MRI, because
10: there's something terribly wrong with your colons
9: or something.
10: Yes.
9: You shouldn't always be in here. I mean, I've done the statistics, statistical math on, like, when I go in there and you happen to be in there, you know, it's just...
10: Yeah. Yeah, I see your point.
9: Would it be weird for me to just say, hey, I don't know you, you don't know me? Well, we kind of know each other because we see each other about 10 times a day.
10: I'm an older fella. Let me give you a little perspective.
9: You have to recognize me. We, you know, we lock eyes like 10 times a day while you're entering or leaving. Okay.
11: Is he always in the same stall? You should put a note on the door.
9: That's
11: like,
9: a
11: hey.
9: Good idea.
10: Anonymous note.
9: Hey. Yeah. From a friend.
11: From a friend. To man who frequents this stall, you know who you are.
9: Yes, see
10: I
9: a
10: know
9: doctor.
10: You'll read this soon enough.
9: Yes, Michael.
12: Maybe say bald friend. So he kind of...
9: I don't know if I need to narrow it down.
10: Well, okay. He wants to be anonymous. That's the point.
9: Yeah. Do you understand how anonymous works? Anonymous doesn't mean let's give them hints to see if they can figure it out. That's not what the word anonymous means.
12: I thought it would be better if he noticed you and, you know, gave you a frown.
9: Because maybe we've created a bond over the locking eyes all those times. Anyway, back to the trade war with Canada.
10: Yes, what a lovely idea this is.
9: I don't know anything about tariffs and trade wars. That's not an area of that I know much about, and I'm too old to learn new things, so that's just the way it is. Clearly. But I was listening to News Nation this morning. Oh, I listened to a bunch of different newscasts. The number of times hockey sticks came up as it's going to be tariffed. How many hockey sticks do you all buy on a regular basis? It's presented as if... You know, I know we all buy about 4 hockey sticks a week, but we're going to have to figure out a way to cut back to 2 or 3.
10: Sorry, kids. Got to use last week's hockey sticks. Dad!
9: Or I didn't budget for the price of hockey sticks to go this high. You know, I don't know. How does hockey sticks come up that much? They even mentioned on News Nation that fake mustaches will be affected. Oh, okay.
10: Wait a minute. What?
9: Boy, if my hockey stick and fake mustache is more expensive, I am going to have to cut something out, maybe cancel Netflix.
10: Wow, how am I going to conduct my clever across-town affair now without my false mustache? People will recognize me. Now, certainly many thousands of hockey sticks are sold in the United States every year.
9: Many thousands is not... We're
10: a nation of 340 million people.
9: Is that worth mentioning? I get lumber, aluminum, you know, whatever, dairy. You get into stuff like that. Of course, big, giant industries. Hockey sticks, really? Does it deserve that many mentions? Or did people just find that cute, I guess? I don't know.
10: It's notable, I guess. Yeah, I don't know.
9: Why are we doing this? Why are we in a trade war with Canada? Were they ripping us off for years? Trump's Truth Social post was basically, you seem to expect the benefits of being a state of, like you're the 51st state of the United States in terms of economic benefits you get, and you don't deserve those. So that's basically what he said. Does that make any sense or not?
10: Well, oh boy. See, I have not done a deep dive into this. Instead, I have consulted my council of elders and dug into some of my favorite thinkers and what they think of this. And it's universally being... not only panned, but hooted at and called idiotic. So, you know, I'm trusting their judgment on it. On the other hand, are we being flooded by cheap American or cheap Canadian hockey sticks and putting our own time-honored hockey stick manufacturing traditions to death? I don't know that.
9: That's probably all I need to. It's all I've got to say about the Canadian trade war, but we'll keep our eye on it.
10: I just think, I mean, if we need a better deal, let's get a better deal. But this, the incredible unfairness he's talking about was the deal he negotiated just a cup of coffee ago, a cup of delicious Canadian coffee ago.
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0: In its second weekend, followed by The Dog Stars, which opened with $8 million. The horror film Buddy opened with $5.3 million for sixth place. Rounding out the top 10 releases were The End of Oak Street, Paw Patrol, The Dino Movie, Mutiny, and Tony. That's the latest. I'm Steve Cumming.
1: Now, Sacramento traffic.
2: I'm seeing a big backlog of traffic leaving Sacramento. Westbound 80 sluggish from Reed Avenue to the Causeway. Eastbound Cap dragging along from N Street to Cal Expo. In Roseville, it's bunching up. Southbound 65 from Washington Boulevard to Sanford Ranch Road. Davis, a struggle. Westbound 80 from Kidwell to Dixon Avenue. Westbound 80 from Nevada to 65. It's bumper to bumper. That's going to cost you about 26 minutes. And westbound 50 from Carson City to Folsom, an 8-minute delay. Traffic on the 10s every 10 minutes, mornings and afternoons. Steve Herrera, KBK News Radio, 93.1 FM, 1530 AM.
1: Now, Sacramento weather.
3: Clear skies this evening, a low tonight 55 to 59. Sunny, cool day tomorrow, high 79 to 83. And then partly sunny on Tuesday, a high 75 to 79. Partly to mostly sunny Wednesday, a high 77 to 81. I'm AccuWeather Steve Williams on KFBK, Sacramento's News Radio.
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12: 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We're Armstrong and Getty.
13: Such a busy week as always. Why was Dolly Parton so universally loved? Plus giant Facebook lawsuit settlement and that terrible trial of the mother who killed her 3 children. So controversial.
12: 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That's Armstrong and Getty On Demand.
13: Now the best weekend talk show in America.
12: Hey! Hey, everybody.
13: Yeah.
12: I assume this is a phishing email. I was just looking through my email before we came on the air, and it was one of those, the deadline is here for the class action lawsuit that you need to sign up for. And I thought, okay, what? Those are always kind of funny. I've never taken them seriously, you know. you get involved in one of these and you get a check for a

0: $1.25 because Avis was overcharging people for in 2008
1: something.
0: Anyway, exactly. This particular one, which I'm missing out on, you know, great money because of a class action lawsuit, is because of the wax center. Something went wrong with people getting waxes, and I'm really almost positive I've not had a wax. So
1: wow, I wonder what went wrong and how badly wrong it went.
0: Yeah, I mean, if I got a wax and don't remember it, that was a heck of a night. That must have been some party.
1: Wow.
0: Not as big a party as the 49ers owner apparently was trying to have Sunday morning at 11 o'clock in the morning. Who does that at 9:30 or whatever time of morning it was?
1: Hot, hot midday trailer park love. Yes.
0: Hot, hot late Sunday morning trailer park. A boinga boinga.
1: $140 oingo boingo. Yes.
0: And we now know, because we brought this story to you yesterday, that the, what was it called? What was the term you had, Katie? The sexual paraphernalia or the criminal tools. Criminal tools were his phone. We didn't know. Criminal tools? What criminal tools did he have? It was his phone. If you have the very phone you made the phone call on, that's a criminal tool, which seems kind of stupid.
1: That seems like piling on in some a law that shouldn't exist, honestly.
0: And the guy's worth, what, $8 billion or something? Just like insane money.
1: If my would-be hoe companion makes it clear that, the full treatment for $140, I'm thinking, wait, what? There's something wrong here. It's like going to, you know, prime rib night, and it's $1.99.
0: Oh, you think that's too? That should have been a tip that it's too cheap? I don't know what the going rate is. So,
1: well, neither do I exactly, but $140? I mean, that's
0: It's a trailer house. Did you see the picture of the trailer park? And not all trailer parks are the same. It's not a particularly good-looking trailer park. So that person might, $140 probably goes a long way for them.
1: It's a mid-level trailer park. Let's not be hurtful. And look, the guy's married. He's got a couple of kids. It's extremely uncool. But I don't get it. Get a better hoe.
0: Well, why did Robert Kraft, who owns a football team, also rich, but probably not as rich as this guy, he's going to one of those run-down massage parlors. What is going on with these people?
1: Run down? Why are you so hurtful this morning? It's a perfectly reasonable mall rub and tug.
0: I remember the pictures. So what is going on with billionaires going to, like, really pretty low-level companionship for minor amounts of money? What is going on there?
1: There probably is a reasonable explanation for that. Maybe that's the best way to preserve your anonymity, because that sort of place wouldn't have any idea who you are. They don't run in those circles. You're not likely to run into any friends. I don't know. There has to be a logical reason for that. I have a feeling it's, you know, low dollar anonymity as opposed to like a high dollar escort service, wink nod, that might have like records and.
0: On the other hand, it just seems like if a person's being sex trafficked against their will, obviously that is horrific. You're a slave. You're a slave and your job is sex, which is about
1: you're
0: as
1: a rape
0: awful.
1: Slave.
0: It's about as awful as anything I can imagine. But if that's not the case, then what do I care if they make that exchange? Yeah, I'll do this for you for $140. Sounds good to me. Whatever. Yeah. I don't dig it, but, and you're married and you got kids. You shouldn't be doing that, but whatever.
1: Right. Yeah. Yeah.
0: Of all the things to worry about in the world.
1: Yeah. It's one of those laws, and I still haven't come up with a good descriptor for it. These speed limit laws, where the posted speed is 70, they don't expect you to go 70, but they don't expect you to go 90 either. And they outlaw prostitution, and then they bust these places now and again, or these johns now and again, and it keeps it to a low simmer. It's just, I think societally that's what's going on. If you legalize it, then before you know it, you got street walking hoes walking past your kid's elementary school.
0: What's next? Marrying dogs? Yes, Michael.
2: Someone needs to teach these guys that sometimes it's worth it to pay more for name brand. Basically, they went cheap and they got in trouble for it.
0: Well, yeah. Yeah, is there something in between the, what it was, Elliot Spitzer, who was the AG of New York there? He got busted with whatever it was, however many $1,000 a night. Is there something between $5,000 a night and $140 trailer park? Is there something in between, a mid-level for these people?
1: Right, right. So I'm thinking about if I'm a big-time mogul like that, a sports team owner, and I recognize him right away. I'm not sure I would on the street, but he's a recognizable guy. If I was buying, say, a large amount of cocaine, not like a huge amount, but plenty, would I go somewhere where high rollers go and risk being recognized or word getting around, or would I score from some street dealer because they wouldn't know or care who I was? I'm just, as an amateur economist, I'm fascinated by the question of why super rich sports owners go so lowbrow for their paid sex.
0: $140.
1: If the guy who's struggling to hang on to the Dodgers is listening, or, I don't know, the owner of the Rams, then you know, give us a call.
0: That's
1: drop
0: right.
1: Us a note.
0: So we got, there are only 30 NFL teams, and two of the owners in recent years have been caught with low level, sex trafficking.
1: True. True. I think it's safe to assume that, a significant multiple of that number are doing it. They just haven't been busted yet. So I'd say roughly half the owners of NFL teams are regularly engaged with prostitutes.
0: Why,
1: I think we can assume that.
0: Why are you wanting to say that?
1: I don't know. I'm just doing the math. Again, I'm an amateur economist.
0: Okay.
1: A behavioral economist.
0: We have some more details on that hot tryst that we can get to a little bit later between him and the... Well, nothing ever actually happened because it was an FBI agent that... set up the sting there at the trailer park. But the fact that he was willing to travel over to this trailer park late Sunday morning.
1: Yeah.
0: For this hot, hot, passionate sex is its own thing. But there are more details we'll get to later.
1: You know, yeah, I'm a rich guy. I'm arranging a little Oingo Boingo. That'll be $140. Meet me at the trailer park. I'm thinking, wait a minute. Yeah, well, number one, I would assume I'm going to get bapped over the head.
0: Yeah, no kidding. That would be my first thought. My biggest worry wouldn't be FBI agent. It would be, you know, Russian guy with a 2x4. That'd be my biggest worry. It's going to take my watch and my car. How many hot chicks probably throw themselves at you when you're a billionaire running around in all kinds of different circles? I got to believe he has opportunities thrown at him all the time, but. He doesn't want to, I guess, you know, blow up his marriage or whatever.
1: But again, those girls know exactly who he is.
0: Right. And he's trying to find somebody.
1: Doesn't know or care.
0: Who knows who, I don't know any daytime TV stars. I was going to try to throw out that know who, back in the day, who Steve Harvey is, but don't know who he is. Because they're hanging around the trailer park during the day watching daytime television. And
1: if Judge Joe was trying to score some tail.
0: Exactly. They would know.
1: They would know him immediately. Uh-huh. Yes.
3: Yeah. The Armstrong and Getty Show.
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1: I actually like the way this article opens. The most notorious form of workplace illness in the United States might be black lung disease. Scientists say that 10 to 20% of coal miners who have worked 25 years or more have gotten it. It has long been considered an epidemic. Imagine an American job that is less safe than that, where 1 in 4 workers and maybe far more end up with an incurable degenerative brain disease that withers the mind sometimes after just a few years of exposure. Imagine the outrage at the working conditions, the demands that something be done to protect the employees, the questions about whether the industry needs to be overhauled, if not abolished. Doug Parker, head of OSHA, says, I don't think this would be abided in any industry. It's brain injury to NFL players. New research shows that 25% of all former NFL players who died during a recent 6-year period had the degenerative brain disease known as CTE. Tally that does not include the nearly 3/4 of deceased players who are not tested for the disease, which can be diagnosed only posthumously.
0: So a quarter of the people who died have it. And then, so how did they extrapolate it to the headline, which is a quarter of NFL players get it? And it might be a higher number than that.
1: Well, we can get into the numbers in a second, but in answer to the first part of your question, it's that, you have to have died of like any cause to have your brain tested.
0: Sure.
1: So, you know, some of these guys were heart attack or old age or whatever, but they all had strong evidence of CTE.
0: So my other first question is the person who makes it to the NFL on average is only there for a couple of years, right?
1: Right. Yeah.
0: So does the average couple years in the NFL player get CTE? And if that's the case, then
1: it's not.
0: Okay.
1: I mean, it gets worse because of the speed and power of getting hit, but it starts in youth football through high school.
0: Well, that's what I was
1: going to
0: say. If a quarter of the people in the NFL have CTE, and most people in the NFL don't play very many years, then they got it long before that. It's got to be as high or nearly as high for college football players.
1: I don't know. It could certainly be a cumulative effect thing. The sooner you stop, the less chance you have of getting
0: it. Yeah, I think all the science is it is cumulative, but you've played a lot of football. You get to your junior year of college.
1: Yeah, in terms of the percentage, well, it depends what position you play. Offensive linemen bang their head on every play, practically. That's an exaggeration, but they bang heads on a hell of a lot of
0: plays. I'm a punter.
1: Yeah. Well, good. Good for you. It's a good way to make a living. So a bunch of OSHA officials are quoted. One who was the head of OSHA for a number of years said this is clearly the 25%. This is clearly a minimum. The true percentage has to be higher. Whatever it is, the number is astoundingly high. They don't address his reasoning for that. But another former OSHA official, the chief scientist, Adam Finkel, called it apocalyptically high, noting that Russian roulette carries better odds. To him, a risk of 1 in 100 would be an epidemic. But 25%, we never see things that are this dire, he says.
0: I shot off my mouth on a sports talk show a couple of years back, and I think it's why I never got asked to return, saying that based on the data that had come out at that time, I didn't see how youth football was going to continue to last. I think I predicted that I can't imagine it in 10 years from now, and that might have been 10 years ago, and it seems to be going strong. I thought lawsuits would kill it. I mean, we live in a world where all kinds of things we get rid of because somebody might get sued. When you got this kind of evidence for the damage that's done by tackle football, I am surprised. And I don't want to eliminate football. I'm not trying to argue to go away. It's just I'm shocked that there haven't been enough lawsuits or threats of lawsuits or worry about lawsuits, I guess, that it hasn't ended youth football.
1: If you're talking about CTE, though, why are you suing? Unless the person is dead, you have no case because you can't diagnose it.
0: Well, I thought at some point people would die and go back to and start suing colleges and high schools and that sort of thing.
1: And then they will.
0: I thought it would already have happened. And then that would just be the end of youth sports. Or yeah, youth football, anyway, not track and field or badminton or anything else. But
1: first of all, for the record, I agree with your premise completely. I'm just thinking through the logistics of it because you've got this knowledge is fairly new. I guess the first CTE stuff we heard about was a good decade ago, wasn't it, when we interviewed that doctor?
0: Been quite a while.
1: Yeah, but the knowledge is definitely in the emerging stage right now. And then you've got the lag between the damage being done and anybody knowing it had been done, which could be decades in most cases. So you've just got the time horizon problem. And then, legally speaking, it's 35 years later, 40 years later, you're suing your hometown youth football league, I guess. So it's just, it's a time span problem at this point.
0: But isn't it inevitable?
1: Yes, something like that. Yeah, 100%. Yeah.
0: And even if it's very rare and unlikely that your kid, because your kid is almost certainly, almost guaranteed, almost universally, you could say nearly 100% of kids who play football are not going to play past high school. Almost nobody is going to play past high school. And so you probably haven't accumulated enough that who knows how much damage you've done by then. But either way, if people start getting their pants sued off, because one kid that did make it to the NFL can trace it back to high school, then that's the end of that.
1: I have a strong feeling you've kind of previewed where the science is going. You will have to have a massive survey of the brains of people who played football at various levels after they pass and then document, okay, you play a couple of years of high school football. We're not really seeing anything.
0: Yeah.
1: You play all 4 years. Ooh, there's the first inkling on through college, et cetera.
0: Right. Your point about the speed and you know, violence of the NFL. I wonder how much that plays a role of the hits just being more forceful. You know, the old Isaac Newton force times mass sort of situation that is much greater at that level than it is in high school. To that point, I had a friend I used to work with years ago. He was a big high school football star, like big star, state honors, all kinds of sort of stuff. Then he went and played at a smaller college for a while. And then he was good enough. He got moved up to a bigger, way more competitive college. And he was talking about, I was asking him about what that situation was like. And he said, everybody's a star. He said, my whole life, I'd always been like the star or one of the stars. And then I got to that level. Everybody was a star. Like everybody was great. But he said the hits were so much harder, just like blindingly harder. Yeah. And that was like a mid-level college, pretty well-known program, not top-level Division I, and certainly not the NFL. So I wonder how much that makes a difference.
1: Yeah, that's a good question. I don't know. I think that science will probably be emerging as, you know, over the next decade or two.
0: If you're a big, fast guy, you probably go through all of high school football. You supply all of the pain and receive very little. Then that starts to change as you go up the ladder and you start to run other people that are as big and as fast as you are.
1: For what it's worth, the rate of this brain disease among people who have not played football or who have not sustained repeated impacts to the head, it's nearly zero. It doesn't really exist except from blows to the head, just for the record. Yeah, wow. CTE was first discovered in boxers nearly a century ago and termed dementia pugilistica. Symptoms can include memory loss, confusion, uncharacteristic mood swings, decreases in executive function, increases in erratic and impulsive behavior, including addiction.
0: Wow, that's really interesting. I wonder what the NFL is going to do with this.
1: Not good.
0: Yeah, there's a lot of money on the line, too. Tons.

0: Flowers eventually wilt, greeting cards end up hidden in a drawer, but imagine giving someone special a meaningful song written just for them. 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
6: From ABC News, I'm Wayne Cabot. The bombing is back on. First time in a month or so. In Iran, U.S. forces struck 2 sites in the Strait of Hormuz. An official saying Iranian forces were seen loading rockets armed with sea mines to be shot into the strait, which President Trump said last week was cleared of mines. Iran says America's attack on Larak Island, quote, will be responded to. No known connection, but a tanker has been struck in the strait by an unknown projectile. No casualties reported. With Mideast oil no longer a sure thing, President Trump is hoping to lower prices by helping Venezuela fix its refineries, with the U.S. taking the oil. Industry analysts say the refineries are in bad shape and it could take at least 5 years to impact supply. ABC Stephen Portnoy.
7: An excavator got washed away.
8: They watched it.
9: The interim Venezuelan president, Delcy Rodriguez, is praising the deal, saying the benefits for her country are impossible to overlook. But also, she's probably cognizant of the concern in Venezuela that the U.S. is coming in and basically taking the oil, and perhaps mindful of the potential for a new wave of anger in her country over American imperialism. Rodriguez stressed in her statement about this that even under the new joint venture with the U.S., Venezuela will continue to retain ownership and sovereignty.
6: You can see chunks of metal debris roaring down the Colorado River in the Grand Canyon from flash flooding that forced evacuations at the Bright Angel campground. You can see grills floating down, coolers, and people are missing. Erica Viola and her husband Scott ran through the knee-deep mud to escape the flash flood. They made it out alive. There was a moment, though, where she didn't think she would as she tried to run to a bridge. When she got there, a 15-foot wall of water washed through and wiped out bridges downstream. Rescue helicopters pulled dozens to safety, but there are 20 people in the park still unaccounted for. 3,000 people unaccounted for in the apocalyptic flood that hit Nepal and Tibet, 800 known killed. 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
8: The National Park Service might give away part of Yosemite National Park to a private developer. Rich Cassone has details.
10: According to the nonprofit political news outlet Notice, the deal, coming under pressure from the Trump administration, would trade a parcel of the park to a company operated by real estate developer and investment firm Kingsbarn Realty Company in exchange for an unspecified piece of land someplace else in California. Notice says the firm owns a piece of land next to Yosemite, and they want the easement to build an access road. If approved, the land swap would break with 150 years of U.S. tradition.
8: The FDA is recalling Lundberg Family Farms' Jasmine White Rice 32-ounce packages with best before dates February 2027 over possible contamination with foreign material. Consumers should not eat the product and should throw it out. And defensive tackle Aaron Donald's returning to the Rams and coming out of retirement. Those are the headlines. I'm Bill Horenda.
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11: Traffic's snarled up, attempting to leave Sacramento. Westbound 80 from 5 to the Causeway will cost you about 7 minutes. Beyond that, westbound 80 stacking up from Davis to Vacaville, a 10-minute delay in that stretch. Westbound 80 heavy from Nevada to 65, a 30-minute delay. Southbound 65 clogging up from Highway 70 to West Wise Road, a 5-minute delay. It's wide open Sacramento International Airport to downtown Sacramento on 5. 9 minutes and nothing holding you back. Roseville lagging behind southbound 65 from Washington Boulevard to Stanford Ranch Road. Traffic on the 10s every 10 minutes, mornings and afternoons. Steve Herrera, KBK News Radio, 93.1 FM, 1530 AM.
5: Now, Sacramento weather.
12: This afternoon, plenty of sunshine, a high 88 to 92. Clear skies tonight, low 55 to 59. Sunshine, a much cooler day on Monday, a high 79 to 83. And then partly sunny, a nice day on Tuesday, high 75 to 79. I'm AccuWeather Steve Williams on KFBK, Sacramento's News Radio.
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17: Hello again, and welcome to Healthline. 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We've got a fascinating show lined up for you today, but first, a quick few questions. Number one, is there a pill you can take that can actually help make you stronger? Number two, let's say you could get stronger. Would the extra strength make your life better? Thirdly, think about this. Are you weaker today than you were, say, 20 years ago? Well, listen, if you answered yes to any of these questions, then stay tuned. Dr. Neil Levin is joining us today to discuss a miraculous compound with hundreds of clinical studies that just may unlock the key to helping you get stronger and healthier at any age. Now, Dr. Neil Levin is a chiropractor, a nutritionist, spokesperson, and a longtime advisor for Purity Products. Dr. Levin, welcome back to the show.
18: Oh, it's great to be here with you today. And we have a very exciting topic to cover today. Today, we're talking about strength and power and how to get it back, even if you're in your 50s, 60s, 70s, 80s. So if you want to feel better, if you want to feel stronger, this is some very important information we're going to cover today.
17: Yeah, this is an exciting topic. Talk to me about this important message today. What molecule are we talking about and how it's impacting the lives of people who follow the science?
18: Right. Well, we're talking about a new supplement. It's called EverStrong, and it features an exciting molecule called creatine. Now, a lot of our listeners may have heard of creatine. I know you've used creatine.
17: Right.
18: But for those that don't know about creatine, it's mainly used in the Olympic circles, professional athletes, bodybuilders, college, high school athletes, because it does something extraordinary. And what I'm about to tell you is proven by hundreds and hundreds of human studies. So here's what creatine does for us. It helps us to get stronger, more powerful. It helps put muscle mass on the body, and it helps protect us from losing muscle tissue as we get older. We know that's a big part of aging. Not only that, great for the brain, great for memory, and it helps promote bone strength as well. So an amazing molecule that everybody needs to know about.
17: It's an amazing story. Can you share some of the science and tell us why you're calling creatine one of the best kept secrets to healthy aging?
18: Sure. What we need to understand with creatine is that it's a natural molecule to the body. It's in every single cell, tissue, organ in your system, and its job in the body is to generate and maintain strength and power. That's its reason for being, to maintain strength and power. It's in every single cell in the body. 95% of it, however, is in your muscle tissue because that's where we tend to use it the most. It powers up the muscles. It's good for strong muscle contraction, and it's important to help maintain strength and muscle contractions when you're using them over and over again. For instance, if you're working out at the gym, if you're playing sports, golf, tennis, anything like that, it keeps your muscles powered up in their high energy state, so they're strong and ready for action. Now, here's the key. This is so important for those of us, say, in our 50s, 60s, 70s. You see, we had lots and lots of creatine when we were young. We had oodles of this stuff. It was coming out of our ears. We had lots of creatine. Our bodies made a lot of it. But as we get older, like everything else, we don't do that as well, so we have less creatine in our muscles. Now, the good news is that hundreds and hundreds of human studies show that when you supplement with creatine, it goes to work, it goes straight to your muscles, it's absorbed easily, it pumps up the creatine in your muscle tissue, and you get stronger, you get more powerful. Not only that, it helps support memory and brain health, and it helps support the strength of your bones.
17: You know, we were talking before the show, and you were talking about how Olympic athletes have been using creatine for years to enhance their strength and performance. Tell me more.
18: Well, this creatine is the premier sports nutrition supplement. There's no question about that. You've used it. Bodybuilders know about it. Athletes know about it. Creatine is the premier sports nutrient. So you know, back 20, 25 years ago, the Olympic athletes and their coaches, of course, they knew about it. They knew it made you bigger and stronger and faster. They knew it was natural to the body. It was supposed to be there. But they were a little bit afraid to supplement with it because they were afraid it might be considered cheating, that it might be considered too much of an edge. But back in 1998, the International Olympic Committee, they came out, they officially confirmed that, I'm quoting here, creatine can be used by athletes to enhance their performance. And now it's not just for athletes anymore,
17: right?
18: Because the studies are plainly showing that for adults, for people in their 50s, 60s, 70s, this stuff is amazing. And Purity has this incredible new formulation. We call it Everstrong because that's exactly what it does. It helps you get stronger and stay stronger with hundreds of human studies to help you. And it's the purest form of creatine money can buy. The stuff from Europe, this stuff is fantastic.
17: All right. So obviously this works with athletes, but you say creatine is going mainstream. There's a lot of studies are showing that folks in their 50s, 60s, 70s and beyond, that creatine can be a cornerstone compound to help people stay strong, stay healthy, stay sharp, stay vital, right?
18: Oh, exactly. I mean, this is the ideal muscle-enhancing, strengthening, muscle-protecting nutrient for folks as we get older, 50-plusers like you and me. But let's go to a couple of studies on seniors just to show this. We'll do one on the guys and one on the gals, okay? Right. First on the guys. Love the title of this one. Creatine supplementation improves muscular performance in older men. Study done at several American universities. A group of men, get this, age 59 to 72. Hey, you know, we know that's not when people are known for getting stronger, right?
17: Right.
18: So this was just a one-week study. People need to understand that. That's how effective and rapidly this stuff works. It's just a one-week study. Get this. The guys on creatine, they put on 4 pounds of lean mass. That's muscle tissue for those that don't know that. It shows they built the muscles and they hydrated the muscles nicely. They increased the strength of their bench press. That's a chest press for people that don't know, by 7%. They increased the strength of the leg exercises they were doing by 15%. They could get in and out of a chair more times faster without using their arms. On top of that, they could generate more power on a stationary bike. This happened in 1 week. When I think about that, yeah, it's really quite incredible.
17: All right, but what about the women out there? Did they get those kind of benefits too as well? Will it actually help women in their 50s, 60s, and 70s get stronger too?
18: Absolutely. Let's go straight to another study. Love the title on this one as well. Creatine supplementation improves muscular performance in older women, published in the European Journal of Applied Physiology. 30 women aged 58 to 71. Of course, they got either creatine or placebo. That's the way they do these things. Again, a one-week study. The women on creatine increased their bench press by almost 4 pounds. they increased their leg press by over 11 pounds, and they had better balance and agility. So 58 to 71-year-old women, not only getting stronger, not only getting more powerful, getting faster with improved balance. Study after study shows that older folks that use creatine get amazing results. They get great results if they exercise. They get great results even if they don't exercise. They can lift more weight. They get faster. They get stronger. They get more powerful. Their muscles don't fatigue as fast. And get this. This is very important, especially for the ladies. You know that when women do resistance training, their bones get stronger as well, right?
19: Yep.
18: You know, now, get this. When you resistance train with creatine, your bones tend to get stronger even faster. So an all-around win-win. EverStrong is going to help the seniors to feel better, feel stronger, more energized, more powerful, faster, and it helps protect your bones.
17: Talk more about how unique this exclusive EverStrong formula is from Purity Products. It even has a finished product clinically studied, which showed an increase in upper body strength and power. But tell me what's in it and why you like it so much. I mean, this is more than just creatine, right?
18: Oh, absolutely. I mean, EverStrong, this is a very comprehensive formula. I didn't want people to just feel stronger when they use creatine. You know, we're dealing with people in their 50s, 60s, 70s. I wanted people to feel more comfortable as well. So not only did I use the finest creatine money can buy, the stuff from Europe, the Pure creatine, I also added something called coffee berry extract. And coffee berry extract, a powerful antioxidant, stronger than blueberries and strawberries, helping to protect the muscles, helping to protect the brain, because we know our antioxidant systems aren't as strong as they used to be in our 20s and 30s. But I also added some vitamin D, because vitamin D, incredibly good for the muscles as well as the immune system and the bones. So this is an all-around win-win. This is a wonderful product. When you try it, you're going to love it. You're going to feel the difference, and it's fast. A week or two, you're going to feel more powerful. Purity wants you to have a free bottle. I know later in the show you're going to give out that phone number.
17: Sure will. You know, we mentioned how great creatine works for women. Take a moment and share that story you told me before the show about the award-winning 70-year-old senior swimmer who uses EverStrong.
18: Right, right. Emma Karen, I'm looking at her picture right now. I printed it out for the show. 70 years old. This picture, she's got six medals around her neck. It's the 2015 National Senior Olympic Games. You know, she writes to us that she was getting a little tired during our workouts at age 70. Of course, she didn't have that same stamina, but she fortunately heard about our EverStrong formula. She started using it and almost right away was invigorated in her workouts and had more energy throughout the day. I'm quoting from her. She says, "I feel my investment in EverStrong was one of the best choices I ever made. It's always a morale booster when people think I'm 50. She looks fantastic.
17: Wow.
18: And I hear this stuff all the time. This isn't one of those vitamins, like a multivitamin, you take it, you don't really notice the difference. This is a substance that you can use to help get some of that youthful vim and vigor back, get some of that strength back. It's wonderful.
17: You know, Purity's given away a free bottle of EverStrong, but Purity Products didn't stop there. In fact, you insisted that they also give away a free bottle of their B12 energy melts, which are great for instant energy. Now, I know that you love this combination. Tell us about the incredible double free offer.
18: Yeah, you know, when I think about creatine, when I think about EverStrong, I think about muscular energy. I think about muscular power, but it's all about energy and feeling great, feeling energized. And the next thing I think about when I think about energy is B12. When you think about energy, think B12. And the problem is for 50-plussers like you and me, we're not absorbing the B12 as well as we used to in our 60s, 70s, 80s. So when you supplement with B12, you tend to bump back up those B12 levels. And that's what Purity's B12 energy melts are all about. They're fantastic. 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
17: 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All right, so we were so busy at the top of the show. This Everstrong formula does so much for us. We haven't even touched on the incredible brain benefits. I mean, some of these studies you sent me are absolutely incredible. As you know, I'm very into nootropics. The anti-aging community has taken a keen interest in creatine, specifically the cognitive benefits of creatine.
18: Oh, absolutely. This is one of those areas where creatine really shines. You see, what we need to understand is that your brain, even though it's only 2% of your body's weight, it utilizes 20% of your body's energy. This is a very thirsty organ for energy. And just like your muscles soak up the creatine like a sponge, because this is a naturally occurring molecule in the body, it passes right through the blood-brain barrier. Your brain neurons soak it up like a sponge, and it increases your creatine phosphate reserves in your brain. So now, in your brain, you have more readily available resources to do what? To recharge those neuronal batteries to make more energy inside the brain. So basically, what do you notice? Well, your memory is supported. And scientists have done some amazing research here. They found that people that take creatine, it supports their memory. It actually helps the brain to utilize oxygen better. It supports memory in people that are sleep deprived. It's been shown to help people add numbers quicker and for longer periods of time without mental fatigue. Get this study. Just 5 days, 5 days of 8 grams of creatine supported mental tasks in subjects that were getting rapid fire questions. Scientists were asking them math questions and science questions over and over and over, and they found the folks on creatine didn't fatigue as quickly mentally. So this is amazing stuff. It's like a turbo booster for your brain. It's like a supercharger for your muscles. It recharges all your cellular batteries, so all of your cells, tissues, and organs have more readily available energy.
17: All right, Doc, I love that Everstrong appeals to athletes and people who want to get more reps in the gym, maybe get some extra power in their workouts. But you're also saying there's a big push in the nutritional community to encourage people in their 40s, 50s, 60s, 70s, and even 80s to leverage the power of creatine to stay fit, strong, and healthy. In fact, you say creatine is going mainstream. You know, I shared the story with you before. My mom, who's in her late 70s now, she's taking creatine. She works out a couple of days a week, 3 days a week. She goes to Nautilus, does the free weights because she's got osteoporosis. She wants to maintain her muscle mass and she wants to make her bones stronger. And as you pointed out, creatine helps to do that. And then the other 3 days during the week, she'll go and she'll swim. Now, she's not trying to get big or strong or anything like that. But even at her age, creatine has benefits.
18: Oh, yeah. 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And that just goes to show how much more mainstream this is. It's called Everstrong, and it supports the muscles. It supports your power, your strength, your speed. If you're an athlete, you're certainly going to love it. But even if you're not an athlete, you notice the difference. 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You're going to love the benefits you get with this Everstrong formula.
17: That's incredible. 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We'll give that number out again later in the show. But first, Dr. Levin, now listeners can only get Everstrong, this clinically tested creatine blend from Purity Products, right?
18: Oh, absolutely. Yeah.
17: I know it combines the creatine with the vitamin D, the coffee berry, the fruit XB boron. And for those who don't know, talk about how these work so well together. There's a synergy, and it's also a great value, too. I know we have a free bottle today, but if you wanted to buy all of these things separately, it would cost a small fortune, wouldn't it?
18: Oh, absolutely. I mean, if you went out and bought the CreaPure creatine, that's the purest, finest creatine from Europe, if you bought that, and then you went out and bought a separate antioxidant formula and a separate joint formula and the vitamin D, yeah, that's going to cost you $80, $90, $100 a month. But you're not going to spend that today, not with Purity Products, and you're not even going to spend half that. You're not spending $45, $50 because today it's free. Your job is to be one of the first 1,000 callers and take it seriously. This stuff flies out the door on the big radio stations. Don't take my word for it. Try it. Look in the mirror. Go to the gym. Lift some weights. Play. Do whatever you do. See if you don't feel better.
17: All right, let's talk about how you take this. You have these easy-to-swallow tablets, which are super easy to swallow. It also comes in a very refreshing cherry berry powder. So how do you like to take it? And can people just choose the tablets or the powder when they call in for the free bottle today?
18: Yeah, you can choose tablets or powder. I personally use both. You know, on my workout days or days I'm making a protein shake, on days I'm juicing, let's face it, juicing is becoming very big these days. So if you're doing something like that, the cherry berry powder is fantastic. You just take a scoop, dump it right into your juice, dump it into your protein shake, and that's a great way to take it. But if you don't do that stuff, I mean, the tablets are super convenient. They're small. They're coated. They're easy to swallow. It's wonderful stuff.
17: Now, I know you're chomping at the bit to tell us a little more about the study that Purity did on the Everstrong powder. They tested golfers, and right, Purity found out that not only were these golfers getting stronger and more explosive, but they were driving the golf ball, get this, 14 yards further. That's amazing.
18: I have such a big smile on my face right now. I'm remembering when the researchers came back and gave us this information. I mean, we were bouncing off the walls. This is so exciting. The researchers called this a seminal study in sports nutrition, and this is on our Everstrong formula, the product we're talking about right now, the Everstrong powder. So double-blind, placebo-controlled study, 30 golfers took the Everstrong powder for 1 month. No exercise, nothing different. Just took our Everstrong powder for 1 month. In 1 month, they were banging the golf ball 14 yards further. Not
17: wow.
18: Only that, 6% more power on the bench press, more explosive. They could lift the weight faster.
17: Hold on. Guys spend hundreds of dollars on new clubs to drive the ball further.
18: So, Trevor, you can spend $500 on a driver and pick up 5 yards, right? This is 14 yards. People shouldn't just ho-hum about this or yawn about this. This is amazing because, let's face it, this was a golf study, but more explosiveness, more speed, more power. This should help all sports. So if you're a tennis player, if you're a jogger, if you're any kind of an athlete, this has ramifications across the board. But again, these golfers, 1 month on this Everstrong powder we're talking about today, banging the golf ball 14 yards further. Can you imagine? You get your bottle of Everstrong, you don't tell your buddies, take it for a month, and you go out and you're banging the ball 14 yards past them. They don't know what hit them.
17: Wow. All right, we just got a few minutes left here. I want you to recap this amazing story today about creatine, what you like to call the molecule of strength. Who needs it? And what about this double free bottle offer today with the Everstrong plus the B12 energy melts?
18: You know what? My one concern with this show is that literally it sounds too good to be true, right?
17: Right.
18: Like when I tell folks about Everstrong,
17: right,
18: I'm afraid they're going to think I'm making this up. It's not possible, right? You know, I know how you feel because 6, 7, 8 years ago when I started to read about creatine, I almost couldn't believe it. I said to myself, if it's really this good with an excellent safety profile, how come everybody's not using it? But I started to use it and I noticed some incredible benefits. It's just phenomenal. And it's as simple as this. You're going to get on the Everstrong, you're going to try it, you're going to get stronger, you're going to get more powerful. You can look in the mirror and see the difference. And there's hundreds and hundreds of human studies backing this up. These aren't studies with a hamster in a lab somewhere. We're talking human studies. I call this stuff muscle fertilizer. It's that great. And of course, we didn't just add the CreaPure creatine. We've discussed that. We added the Fruit XB. Remember that? Joint health We added the coffee berry extract, that phenomenal antioxidant that's more potent than blueberries and strawberries for powerful antioxidant protection. I added the vitamin D because it's so important across the board, great for bone health, but also for seniors, vitamin D so important for muscles, especially as we get older, for strength and coordination. Just make sure you're one of the first 1,000 callers. That's the only catch on this whole show. Don't be caller number 1,500. You're not going to get it. Be one of the first 1,000 callers. 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It never happens. 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
17: Fascinating information as always. Thank you for your time.
18: Thanks so much for having me.
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8: The California Highway Patrol says a fishy situation briefly held up traffic on an LA freeway Saturday. Here's Rich Cassone.
19: In a post titled Fish and Chips on their social media page, Baldwin Park CHP reported finding live catfish making their way across lanes on the southbound 57 in Pomona. Officers arrived to find 31 catfish crossing the road. They were able to move the flapping fish over to the right shoulder. Animal control responded and were able to save all but two of the 31 fish. No word on where the fish came from.
8: The California legislature rejected Senate Bill 492 that would have limited the funds people could recover from utility companies whose equipment start fires. Governor Gavin Newsom called the compromise on SB 492 real progress. Spider-Man Brand New Day is still tops at the box office, adding another $22 million to its total this weekend. Those are the headlines. I'm Bill Horrendon.
5: Now, Sacramento traffic.
11: Traffic snarled up attempting to leave Sacramento westbound 80 from 5 to the causeway will cost you about 7 minutes. Beyond that, westbound 80 stacking up from Davis.

0: clear tonight, the low 55 to 59. A sunny, cool day on Monday, the high tomorrow 79 to 83. Partly sunny, cool Tuesday, high 75 to 79. I'm AccuWeather Steve Williams on KFBK, Sacramento's News Radio.
1: ABC News, I'm Wayne Cabot. U.S. forces have taken their first military action against Iran in about a month. Iranian rocket launchers on the Strait of Hormuz were targeted on suspicion of preparing mines to blow up ships in the strait. Iran tonight calling the U.S. attack a strategic and fatal mistake by the Trump regime that will entail heavy costs. Soon after, a tanker was struck in the Strait of Hormuz, but there's no known connection. President Trump's deal to take a stake in Venezuelan oil is a step toward rebuilding its dilapidated oil infrastructure, but analysts say it's going to take years to see any impact on global oil. 20 are missing in the Grand Canyon in a sudden flood on the Colorado River. This camper barely got out.
2: The trails are already, there is copious amounts of water. I've never seen anything like it. Everybody was scrambling.
1: Helicopters rescuing dozens of campers. Others are unaccounted for. This is ABC News.
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7: 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Today we'll be listening to a conversation between Tom Sullivan and Garrett Harwood, CEO of Eagle Shield. Garrett is a certified energy expert that has worked with NASA for over two decades. Tom and Garrett will discuss what homeowners can do to protect themselves from future rate hikes, all while improving home comfort, increasing air quality inside the home, and cutting your utility bill by up to 44% immediately. 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
8: So, hi, Garrett.
9: Hey.
8: It's good to see you, and listen, this whole thing, you're always up to something, and we've got the, I was looking over your stats. You've been doing this Eagle Shield for 38 years.
9: Yes, just tipped. That's correct.
8: And so you started when you were three, is that right?
9: Oh, you're a good man, and you're very wise.
8: And 65,000 installs here in Northern California, but you've got this latest promotion, the Clean Air and energy savings upgrade. What's all that about?
9: Well, a lot of times when you're creating a ton of moisture in a home, people are used to having, you know, 10, 15, 20, 25-year-old style blown-in insulation or bad insulation in their attic.
8: Yeah.
9: Well, what happens is when temperature changes, when hot inside, cold outside, and vice versa touch, it reaches dew point, turns to condensation, turns to mold. The style of insulating in the old days was to put in that crappy cellulose ground-up newspaper. And the reason they did is how inexpensive is ground-up newspaper. So a lot of people did it to fit a budget. But when you take moisture on it, you get all this incredible bacteria.
8: Yeah.
9: Rodents nest in it like crazy.
8: Yeah.
9: A ton of urine, feces, and rodent traps. And so moisture comes in. You got your registers and vents exposed to the ceiling. It affects air quality. So around this time of the year, a lot of people want us to come in and literally suck all the old insulation out, sterilize the attic where there's any rodent feces, urine tracts. We wire mesh off anywhere you have any egress, ingress where rodents get in and out.
8: Yeah.
9: And then we blow back in what is called CertainTeed loose fill. So it's about 15 inches, R44, which is the type.

0: Title 24 code. The neat thing about CertainTeed Loose Fill is there's no chemicals. The only thing added to it is fabric softener to keep it pliable. And the benefit is rodents don't nest in it. It wicks away moisture. It's an incredible soundproofer. And I could show you the pictures, really? Even though we're on radio, where when you put flame on it, it doesn't ignite, where cellulose is ground up newspaper.
1: Yeah.
0: Right? And cellulose is, fiberglass is cancer-causing. It's a carcinogen. So if you go to any brand-new home, we put the reflective insulation to the roof deck, of course, because that's turning the home into a thermos, keeping the summer heat out. You don't want keeping the winter heat in.
1: Yeah, yeah.
0: But for the soundproofing benefit and moisture protection and indoor air quality benefit, then we blow in the 15 inches of insulation after we've completely cleaned out
1: onto the attic floor.
0: Yeah. You know what's so funny? For 100 years, we like to think we're smart people. We literally put insulation on the attic floor.
1: Yeah.
0: So the attic above it still heats up to 150 degrees of Hades hot heat.
1: Yes.
0: So they finally got a clue, because the reason to change wasn't really there because utility costs are so low. Well, once utility costs started going up, all of a sudden they look to NASA and they go, well, the way they insulate for extreme heat and cold, they put the reflective insulation now in all new homes built since 2011. So that creates a thermos. Now you're cooler summer, warmer winter. You save off utility bill, but you still have this ucky, dirty, rodent-infested insulation on the floor, which is important because you're trying to keep the winter heat in, right? Because if you don't have that on the floor, imagine you heat your home.
1: Yeah, you're heating your attic.
0: Yeah, hot air rises.
1: Yeah.
0: And then it goes through. Now you keep the heat in. You keep rodents out. You don't get the moisture. You're not creating a mold event.
1: Well, let me get this right. So you're doing the, if I'm in my attic, you're doing the ceiling of the attic, in other words.
0: With the reflective insulation.
1: Yeah. And the floor of the attic.
0: Yes, with the blown-in CertainTeed Loose Fill.
1: Okay.
0: And that's building code. That's what we put in all new construction. So now your air quality is better. You keep rodents out, and you literally, you cause your air conditioner and heater to run about 70% less because you're comfortable far more.
1: I tell you my my personal story about critters. So we had a house built, and it's right in up backs up to a wooded area, big wooded area. It's a preserve. And so one night I heard in our fireplace upstairs something flapping around. It turned out it was a flying squirrel. I don't know. Do you have flying squirrels?
0: Not that much, I mean, but I hear about it all the time.
1: I thought that was just Rocky, the cartoon. I've never seen. So I told the guy, I said, I've never seen a flying squirrel. He says, that's because they'd fly at night. And I had no idea. So this flying squirrel landed in the top of my chimney and came flapping down. And anyway,
0: I hear that quite a bit on the rodent part in farming communities, because they till the land.
1: Yeah.
0: Rodents move into the attic. That's why cleaning out the attic and then making it kind of rodent proof is very important.
1: Wow. Ingress and egress is also important. I've had two problems. One, flying squirrels, and two was bats.
0: Oh my gosh.
1: Bats. And the guy told me, he says, that's because he went around the house and he found little places where there was openings. And those little guys, even though they look scary, they when they tuck their wings in, they're little tiny things.
0: Well, I don't want to scare anybody, but the number one place where rodents reside in an attic is inside the duct system. That's why, as we've talked about for years, that's why we deep clean, purify, and we wrap and seal all the ducts with the aluminum blankets, because rodents can't eat pure industrial grade aluminum. It destroys their digestive tract.
1: Really?
0: And you'll notice all brand new ducts since 2011 are now wrapped with the aluminum reflective blankets, when for 100 years they were wrapped with a fiberglass sponge insulation.
1: Yeah.
0: So the benefit of, once we clean your ducts and purify your ducts, we wrap and seal the ducts with the aluminum reflective insulation blankets. Now you turn that duct into a thermos, so it's instant cool, instant hot. Yeah, you extend the life of your HVAC system. It's also a vapor barrier, so you're not trapping moisture. But most importantly, you don't get rodents into the duct runs.
1: The thing
0: anymore
1: about all of this is we go about our lives busy doing things in our homes. I don't stop and think about my attic. And that's, I guess, one of the areas that you've got to ask people to think about their attic and about their HVAC system.
0: Well, the attic is out of sight, out of mind.
1: Yeah.
0: And so that's very normal.
1: Until you have a flying squirrel.
0: But don't we intellectually know in summer we're standing 5 feet below a 150-degree attic? We get that in summer. And so once we create the thermos environment, it impacts the living space, so you're cooler summer, warmer winter.
1: Yeah.
0: And if I could be a little personal right now without trying to get too choked up. So if people have been listening to us over the years, they know that we are a very, very patriotic company, and we're also very faith-based. And so over the years, we talked about how we take 5% of our revenue and we fund different charity events. So we fund, we do Homes of Hope out of Mexico, where we build homes for the poor through YWAM, Youth with a Mission. We do The Cure, which is like the brain surgeries. We do Mercy Ships. We also do Kids Against Hunger. And so we've steadily done that over the years. And if people have been listening to us for years, they know that we automatically donate to charities, and we do 5%. But
1: I've known you a long time. I did not know that.
0: Yeah. We do.
1: In other words, you're not going around bragging about this.
0: Well, no.
1: I never heard it. Yeah. So,
0: well, in fact, I built my entire company off a scripture in the Bible, James 1:27. That scripture says, pure religion that's pleasing to God is this, take care of the widows and orphans in their distress. So that's our business model. So we're a stewardship-based company. We take 5%, we fund. And so the promo we're doing right now is if people call into us and we help them. And the way they do that is just from their phone, not a text, dial #250. That's pressing on the keyboard, #250. And when they answer, say the keyword Eagle Shield, they'll be prompted. They'll hear you inviting them to go to the service and just schedule an appointment. We'll come out and see if we can help you.
1: Fabulous. I did not know that was in your wheelhouse. Good to know.
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1: So I'm looking over some of these reviews that you have, and Sally gave you 5 stars. She writes, I'm very happy with the decision to have Eagle Shield take care of our attic and air ducts. We had the old installation sucked out, new put in, air ducts cleaned and sealed. Heat reflective lining put in, solar attic fan installed, and whole house fan installed. Wow, she got the whole shebang. Tommy, who cleaned the air ducts, showed me how dirty they were and the large gaps that were allowing the air and heat to escape into the walls instead of out to the rooms. He sealed all the gaps. We can now feel a huge difference in the airflow coming from our vents. That alone, I'm sure, will lower our utilities bill, and it's a good feeling to know we're now breathing clean air. I go way back, but I had some ducts that they didn't last that long. The way they used to wrap them, they fell apart. I was blowing hot air and cold air in the crawl space under the house.
0: Well, older homes have the old metal ducts.
1: Yeah.
0: And that's a nice thing, but then they could cake into bacteria too. But we deep clean them, we purify them, and then we still wrap them.
1: Yeah, but they were wrapped with some sort of tape that fell apart.
0: Yeah. Well, with the extreme heat, again, the moisture builds up and it breaks out the adhesive. So what makes us unique, and I don't want to disparage, there's other companies out there that clean ducts. So, and we're very happy because air quality is important.
1: Yeah.
0: So a lot of people don't know that the average air conditioning heating duct, average, leaks a minimum of 28%. Just after only 10 years of use.
1: I believe it.
0: But you know what? The way people know it in their lives is they dust their home, and 2, 3, 4, 5 days later, there's a great big buildup of dust again. Tends to be the ducts. Think a vacuum cleaner, turn it on, put your hand next to it. You're running airflow through the ducts. It's pulling the dusty, dirty insulation from the attic. It's pulling the agriculture outside. And that can really affect allergy, dry skin, sinus, respiratory issues. So lots of companies, and you mentioned it yourself, so I'll act upon that. You talk about the ducts being bad. Well, what happens is a lot of ducts now are called flex. And they compress,
1: they're brittle,
0: they break, the joints break off, the earthquake straps drop.
1: They look good when they're new.
0: Yeah, everything does, yeah. Well, but here's something a lot of people don't know. If you go to buy a brand new duct right now, go anywhere, go to a Home Depot, walk in, look at a duct, take your finger, and go to the covering, the little foil wrapping, rub your finger together, and it will disintegrate in your hand. Ooh. Because it's not aluminum, it's Mylar balloon film like a kid uses in a balloon.
1: It's a balloon, yeah.
0: Yeah, so it's meant to be a vapor barrier more than a reflector. So what we do is first we come in with 3 rotating brushes at high speed and vibration, and we scrape clean every duct 3 separate times. Think taking cholesterol off your vein, getting rid of the junk. Then we purify the duct using Envirocon. If anybody has a health background, Envirocon is what hospitals use to sterilize the air so you're breathing cleaner air. Big relief for allergy, dry skin, sinus issues.
1: Mm.
0: Third thing we do is we seal all the registers. And it's funny, you could look in a business or a home, you have this rectangular register.
1: Right.
0: But on the other side of that quarter inch of sheetrock is a round duct. Bolted to a rectangular register.
1: Oh.
0: And most people don't realize you backfill a minimum of 10 to 11% of your airflow back into the cavity every time you run it. So we tape off and seal the register, and before my guys even leave, you notice the airflow doubles. So that gives you some soft savings because your HVAC system's just breathing better.
1: Mm-hmm.
0: And then the final thing we do is where the magic happens is we wrap and seal all the ducts with the blankets of aluminum reflective insulation. So keep in mind the insulation that we put in your roof deck is 99.5% pure industrial grade aluminum, 2 blankets Mylar together. For a two-sided summer-winter benefit. So once we wrap those ducts, we get 3 things. Turn your duct into a thermos. So it's instant cool, instant hot. You don't have that long lag time. Number 2, it's a vapor barrier, so you're not trapping moisture. So you don't get the spores and the fungus and the mildew and the dry rot. And number 3, most importantly, you don't get rodents anymore inside the duct runs because it's very, very normal for us. After I tell my clients, give yourself permission, if you choose, to not look at what we routinely take out of the ducts.
1: I bet.
0: Because rodents eat the duct fiberglass wrapping, and they nest inside the duct runs. And unfortunately, at my age, I'm dating myself, I'm 65. So seniors are familiar with this. A lot of times at 3, 4 in the morning, rodents are nocturnal. You can hear them running in the attic. They tend to nest inside the duct runs. So the final benefit is we wrap and seal all your ducts with the aluminum blankets. Now you don't get any more rodents because they can't eat the aluminum. It destroys their digestive tract.
1: Is there too small of a house or too big of a house or project?
0: That's actually an excellent question. And my answer to clients who ask me that is I say, do you take 100% of yourself under that small house?
1: Yeah.
0: So it doesn't matter if it's small, doesn't matter if it's big, we can help you. The only condition we have, unfortunately, is you have to have an attic. But if you have an attic, then we can absolutely help you. 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So I urge anyone interested in this fall promotion, and literally we have a free, no pressure, zero obligation consultation. Just contact us, dial #250 and say Eagle Shield, and we will come on out and see if we could be a benefit to you.
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0: You did an ad for us, and that I was so proud of how you did it, because you were saying the reason you believed in us is because you hardly ever get any complaints with our company.
1: Yeah.
0: You said that, and that matters a lot.
1: Yeah.
0: Because if you say it, they believe it.
1: 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I wish we could have done this when we purchased our home over 30 years ago. That's from James.
0: Well, I think you already alluded to why it took him so long to do it. You know, the attic is out of sight, out of mind.
1: Yeah.
0: So we never think about it. And so people are miserable in the home. They're wondering why. Now, only smart people do this, so I respect it. But people tend to do things backwards. So they're miserable. They live in Hades hot Sacramento Valley. And they sit there and they say, well, I need to change out my air conditioner heater. So a common question people give me all the time, they say, Garrett, should I upgrade my air conditioner and heater? And my answer is always the same. So you can then more efficiently waste energy. Right? And so until you first choose to keep the heat out you don't want in the summer, and not only keep the winter heat in, but you pay for the heat, you create the heat. If you don't insulate well, then you're just cycling airflow trying to fix a problem that's already invaded.
1: The problem is therefore identified. It's the utility. It's that darn utility company, Martha. Yeah. Italia. And it's not. I mean, we can complain about them, but it really is. They have an inefficient system.
0: Well, and then if you could budget it, in this climate, we highly recommend putting in a solar attic fan to improve your ventilation, get the hot air out. I tell people the same sun baking on your roof is the same sun baking on Half Moon Bay's roof. Well, why is Half Moon Bay attics 80 degrees, but your attic here is 150? You've chosen to live in this heat index.
1: Yeah, yeah.
0: So having an attic fan is important, not important if you live in Pacifica. But then once you've done your insulation ventilation, now deep clean, purify, wrap and seal all your ducts. So that way you're breathing cleaner air. You're not wasting. You're not getting rodents. Everything improves. If you have old style insulation that's been around since Charlton Heston said, let my people go. Well, clean that out, sterilize it, wire mesh off, put new back in. That helps the sound and moisture protection. And then the final, what I call magic is, and I am such a believer, get a whole house fan. Oh my gosh, they're just worth their weight in gold.
1: Yeah.
0: And so that's simply what we've been doing for decades. So around this time of the year, a lot of people want us to come in and literally suck all the old insulation out, sterilize the attic where there's any rodent feces, urine tracks. We wire mesh off anywhere you have any egress, ingress where rodents get in and out.
1: Yeah.
0: And then we blow back in what is called CertainTeed loose fill. So it's about 15 inches, R44, which is the Title 24 code. The neat thing about CertainTeed loose fill is there's no chemicals. The only thing added to it is fabric softener to keep it pliable. And the benefit is rodents don't nest in it. It wicks away moisture. It's an incredible soundproofer. And I could show you the pictures, really? Even though we're on radio, where when you put flame on it, it doesn't ignite, where cellulose is ground up newspaper.
1: Sure. Yeah.
0: Right? And fiberglass is cancer-causing. It's a carcinogen. So if you go to any brand-new home, we put the reflective insulation to the roof deck, of course, because that's turning the home into a thermos, keeping the summer heat out. You don't want keeping the winter heat in. But for the soundproofing benefit and moisture protection and indoor air quality benefit, then we blow in the 15 inches of insulation after we've completely cleaned out
1: the attic floor.
0: Yeah. So if you call us and we come out and help you, it's actually a phone call. So on your phone, press #250. Say it again, #250, #250. When you get the prompt, say the keyword Eagle Shield, and then you'll hear Tom, of course, inviting you to go into our service to schedule an appointment. And I would say, please be patient with us. We literally get 50, 60, 70, 80 phone calls almost immediately. So if there's a wait, please forgive us. We will get back to you quickly, but schedule an appointment. We'll come out and see if we can help you. And I do want to say, Tom, I've been with you a long time. Love you, man. Thank you so much for all you do.
1: Feelings mutual. Thank you, Garrett. You do a great job. Again, with 38 years in business, over 65,000 installs. That's why I'm thrilled to be working with you.
0: Thank you so much, sir.
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7: From ABC News, I'm Wayne Cabot. U.S. forces just took their first military action against Iran in a month, targeting its rocket launchers in the Strait of Hormuz. The U.S. believes Iran was preparing to lay mines in the strait, which President Trump declared last week was cleared of mines. Iran tonight calling the U.S. attack a strategic and fatal mistake by the Trump regime that will entail heavy costs. The U.S. is also going after Iran's economy with sanctions on another bank, says Treasury Secretary Scott Bessent ahead of a Group of 20 meeting in Asheville, North Carolina tomorrow. 15 people are missing tonight in a sudden flood that swept through the Grand Canyon. The Colorado River rose fast yesterday, swamping a campground, ripping up bunkhouses, washing away grills, ice chests, even an excavator. Erica Viola says that she and about 40 others ran for their lives through knee-deep mud to reach a bridge.
8: Once we got to the bridge, that's when this 15-foot wall of water came through the campground in Phantom Ranch and just wiped out all the bridges in the
7: Dolly Parton's niece says the family held a private burial Friday, and Dolly has been laid to rest at her Nashville burial site, Woodlawn Memorial Park and Mausoleum. At concert venues across America, music tributes pouring in. Here's Casey Musgraves at Boston's TD Garden Arena last night as the crowd sang along and roared with approval when Musgraves paid tribute to Dolly.
9: What a humanitarian. Someone always looking out for someone else. Looking out for the underdog. Even when it probably wasn't easy. Even when it didn't benefit her career.
7: Randy Carlyle says Dolly took a risk and accepted me for being gay. She honored Dolly at her show in Nashville last night. 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
10: Los Angeles is celebrating the installation of nearly 5 miles of an earthquake-resistant water pipeline. Rich Cassone has more.
11: The new pipeline replaces an almost century-old pipeline with new technology that's better able to withstand ground movement. The milestone comes amid several recent failures of old water mains in Los Angeles County, including a massive break last month that flooded parts of West Hollywood. L.A. Mayor Karen Bass acknowledged the milestone Thursday.
12: This is actually the largest and longest earthquake-resistant iron pipe installation in the nation.
11: LADWP says the project, which is expected to be completed by 2030, will improve water reliability for years to come.
10: Spider-Man Brand New Day still tops at the box office, adding another $22 million this weekend. And defensive tackle Aaron Donald's coming out of retirement and is back with the Rams. Those are the headlines. I'm Bill Horrendon.
6: Now, Sacramento traffic.
13: A new crash in Davis has got your foot pumping the brakes. Eastbound 80 just after Mace Boulevard. It's impacting the center to find. That's why you're slow and go from Richards Boulevard. In West Sacramento, westbound 80 just after Capitol Avenue. A crash affecting the middle lane. Westbound cap sluggish from Jefferson Boulevard. Meanwhile in Roseville, it's slow and go. Southbound 65 from Washington Boulevard to Stanford Ranch Road. Davis tied up. Westbound 80 from Kidwell to Dixon Avenue. And Highway 20 westbound closed between 80 and Lake Spalding Road until Friday. Traffic on the 10s every 10 minutes, mornings and afternoons. Steve Herrera, KBK News Radio, 93.1 FM, 1530 AM.
6: Now, Sacramento weather.
14: Tonight, clear skies, a low 55 to 59. Sunny, cool day on Monday. A high tomorrow, 79 to 83. Partly sunny, cool Tuesday, a high 75 to 79. Partly to mostly sunny, nice day on Wednesday, a high 77 to 81. I'm AccuWeather Steve Williams on KFBK, Sacramento's News Radio.
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17: 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I'm your host, Mark Larson. Thank you for tuning in. A great show ahead for you, so stay tuned. But before we begin, I'd like you to put on your thinking cap, all right? Can you name this nutrient? Now, nutritionists love it, because clinical research shows it fights fatigue while promoting muscle strength and endurance. By one antioxidant measurement, it's 6,000 times more powerful than vitamin C. It's 800 times stronger than CoQ10. It can improve your depth perception. And millions of people in Japan use it every day to fight wrinkles and fine lines from the inside out. So what is it? What nutrient are we talking about? Well, Sherry Torkos is here to reveal the secret. She's a practicing pharmacist and author. She's written more than a dozen books on health, including the Canadian Encyclopedia of Natural Medicine. Welcome to the program, Sherry Torkos. Good to have you here.
18: Hey there, Mark. Thanks so much for having me. This secret nutrient that we're going to be talking about is called astaxanthin. Mm-hmm. And Reader's Digest, they featured it brilliantly in an article called The Latest It Antioxidant. Astaxanthin is a fountain of youth. As you mentioned, very popular in Japan, used mainstream for promoting beauty from within as a capsule. But here in North America, people just aren't as familiar with it. But listen to this. It has 60 human studies validating its efficacy. And as a pharmacist, this really caught my attention. And this nutrient is not something that you can get enough of in diet. It's found in salmon, but you'd really have to eat a lot of salmon, like 5 pounds, just to get a good daily dose.
19: Well,
18: so
19: as much as I love salmon, but I'm not going that far. Sherry, I didn't know that there were 60-plus human clinical studies in this specific natural form of astaxanthin that happens to be in Purity's Asta-FX formula. Talked about Japan. Now, this is a capsule. This particular astaxanthin is all the rage for skin health, as they've been finding in Japan. Very, very interesting on so many fronts here, right?
18: Yeah, for sure. I mean, astaxanthin at just a 4 milligram dose, and that's the clinical dose that is in Purity's AstaFX formula. Mm-hmm. It's clinically tested and shown to fight fine lines and wrinkles from the inside, and millions in Asia take it daily just for that. And I don't want to get too technical here, but just one human study that I'd like to mention to back up these benefits. They used the exact same dose and the type of astaxanthin that's in Purity's product, and they discovered significant benefits for skin hydration, skin texture, smoothness, elasticity, reduction of skin spots, and there was even a reduction of redness and an improvement in the evenness of skin tone. So we're talking about big beauty benefits, and it works from the inside out, which is fabulous. Men love it, women love it, and it's really catching on here in North America.
19: It sure is. It's a really impressive list of clinical benefits for beautifying skin from the inside out. No wonder they love it there in Japan, and now we're learning about it here. But Sherry, I know you like to say the wrinkle-reducing benefits and the skin tone benefits are just part of this. That's just kind of the cherry on the top. What do you mean by this?
18: Well, you know, I talk to a lot of people in the pharmacy every week. So I work as a pharmacist, and I also get a lot of friends and family and colleagues asking me about their health. And many people are, you know, in their 50s, 60s, 70s, and they really like the idea of a supplement that can help to improve the appearance of their skin. I mean, we all want beautiful, youthful skin, but for most people, this really isn't the key benefit. What's at the top of the list when you ask people, like, what do they most want to achieve in their health and their wellness? They want something that will help to promote muscle strength. And they want stamina. They want to be able to do the activities they enjoy, golf, tennis, hiking, playing with their kids and grandkids. And this is actually patented for muscle strength. You know, people want energy to fight fatigue. They want to feel sharp. They're also concerned about their vision. They want to keep their eyes healthy. People are concerned about heart health, circulation, immunity. Right. All of these areas, really, we're talking about staying healthy from the inside out. So, you know, when you think of it, the skin benefits are compelling, but to me, it's really just the cherry on the top.
19: Yeah, well, Sherry, you were saying that astaxanthin helps with endurance and performance against salmon loaded with astaxanthin. They perform these amazing feats of endurance. Astaxanthin is also found in high levels in the eyes of seagulls. Now, that's interesting. Humans bike faster when they supplement with a specific form of astaxanthin. So is there a common denominator in all of this, these kinds of bits of information?
18: Well, the research here is really clear. Astaxanthin is a molecule that fuels healthy performance, energy, stamina, strength. That's what we see in nature, and that's what we see in humans, too. It's like if you're getting older and you want an edge for strength, for energy, for youthful skin, to fight wrinkles from the inside out, but also to promote endurance and healthy vision, this is what you take. You take this AstaFX formula with a clinical dose of the right type of astaxanthin, and you really feel it. By one measure of antioxidant activity called singlet oxygen quenching activity, astaxanthin is 800 times stronger than CoQ10. And this was published in 2007 in a journal called Carotenoid Science. Another study found that astaxanthin is 6,000 times stronger than vitamin C as an antioxidant, again, in its singlet oxygen scavenging capacity. So it's incredible.
19: Well, I know Purity has a free bottle of AstaFX, just two little liquid capsules a day. That's all you need. And we're going to give out a special 800 number in just a moment for our listeners to take advantage of the free bottle offer. But before we do that, Sherry, Purity uses this natural form of astaxanthin, not that synthetic, cheaper form like you find out there on the market. This is really important as well, correct?
18: Yeah, you definitely need to do your homework when choosing supplements. And that's what I did. AstaFX uses 4 milligrams of the world's most clinically researched natural form of astaxanthin, called Astoreal.
19: Sherry Torkos, pharmacist and author, is with us here on the program. Sherry, we learned today that astaxanthin is 6,000 times more powerful by this one measurement of antioxidant activity when compared to vitamin C. This, AstaFX, has so much power. Purity has something like 100 plus unsolicited testimonials on their website, and I found a couple that I especially enjoy. If I could read a couple of those, I think this is very interesting, if it's okay with you.
18: Sure, I think it's great to share feedback from people that are really taking the product.
19: Yeah, here's one from Ava in Texas. She gives AstaFX 5 stars, and she writes, quote, after taking AstaFX, my son was visiting us and said, Mom, you look youthful. I'm a Purity Products customer for the last 3 years and will never go back. That's from Ava. Here's one from Nina in Ottawa, Ontario. She's in the age group 45 to 54, gives it another 5-star review. She says this, quote, since taking AstaFX, I've felt so much better. My energy level, I would say, has gone from a 3 to a 10. How about that? She says, so I feel energized whenever taking. My husband even noticed I no longer complain about housework. Well, I've talked about this amazing product to all my family and friends. I'm sure they see how well I look because I feel great from the inside out. I've even noticed my skin appears healthier, too. I feel like a fountain of youth. Now, that's pretty good stuff from actual customers who've been trying AstaFX. And, Sherry, you mentioned before we started the show, you've been taking this product for yourself. And I know, knowing you for some time, it's worked very well for you, hasn't it?
18: It has. You know, I've been taking it for about 2 years now, and people are often surprised to hear that I'm 50. They tell me that I look more like I'm 35, which is nice to hear.
19: Yep.
18: I do eat healthy, and I exercise regularly, but I'm also a strong believer in the benefits of taking research-based supplements. And I take AstaFX every day to stay strong, healthy, to keep my energy levels up, and for my skin. I mean, I want to do everything I can to stay youthful and to keep my body sharp and also to prevent some of those issues that can arise as we age.
19: Great information with Sherry Torkos. We'll get back to her in just a moment. 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We'll give you the number and the special offer again at the end of the show in a few minutes, but lots to cover today. We'll get back to it here with Sherry Torkos. Can you share with us a quick study or two to sort of back this up, highlight the science behind the elite astaxanthin that's found in AstaFX? Because I know there are, what, dozens and dozens of studies. Maybe you can pull out and highlight a couple of your favorites.
18: Yeah, for sure. So Dr. Mark Miller, he's a PhD, a biomedical researcher, he explains it well, and he's talking here about how free radicals compromise and undermine function and cellular performance in the body. He says astaxanthin is simply superb at negating this, as evidenced by clinical trials showing improved performance and accelerated recovery. In fact, research published in the Journal of Medicine and Science in Sports and Exercise found that those who took 4 milligrams of astaxanthin daily over 28 days scored better cycling times with greater output than those who did not take it. So they biked faster. Mm-hmm. I mean, remember this, astaxanthin is one of the few fat-soluble antioxidants that can actually neutralize free radicals even at the site of the mitochondrial membrane. It's like cellular body armor protecting your cells, your joints, blood vessels, brain, heart, and organs on many levels.
19: That is impressive on so many levels. So much great information there. And I know this astaxanthin has about a dozen patents, too. I'm looking here. I see there's a patent for promoting eye health, and reducing eye fatigue. There's a patent for inhibiting the expression of cytokines in cells, and a patent, get this, on composition for body fat reduction. There's one for improving muscle atrophy in older adults. Sherry, I'd like to be a little bit of a skeptic here. How can this one simple nutrient magically do all of this? How can this AstaFX give us so many benefits? I mean, really?
18: Yeah, I know. It sounds amazing, too good to be true, but it really is true. Many of the studies that I'm referencing here, they're available on PubMed. These are reputable clinical studies conducted by leading researchers around the world that really back the benefits of astaxanthin. By the way, muscle output is better with astaxanthin, too. And this comes from astaxanthin research published in the International Journal of Sports Nutrition, November 2000. This was another study done with cyclists. They took 4 milligrams of astaxanthin. It was a small study, but very positive, showing that cyclists improved their trial time by 2 minutes in a 20-kilometer bike race. I mean, that's a meaningful improvement in a race like this. And the researchers said that they also burned fat more efficiently, which makes sense. Based on this research, Purity can actually make the claim that AstaFX will promote and improve power output in your muscles. I mean, I tell people, AstaFX in, strength and power out. It's transformative if you like energy. And this was found in other studies too, like one that looked at hand grip strength.
19: Oh, so much great information. Now, Sherry, I want to share a couple more testimonials that caught my attention out of so many right there on the Purity website. Again, these are unsolicited. These are from real people. Here's one from Rick. He's a male, aged 55 to 64, lives in Naples, Florida. He writes this: "What a great product AstaFX has been for me. After starting taking AstaFX, my workout and strength has increased as if I were in my 20s again. And I've only been on AstaFX for 2 months now. Can't wait to see the long-term effect. I look forward to taking AstaFX every morning for my afternoon workouts. I'll be taking this product for a long time." Here's Dee Dee. She's a female, age 45 to 54. She lives in Laurel Park, North Carolina. She writes this, quote, "I've been using AstaFX for a month now. I can see the difference in my energy level. I now have more energy, feel better since taking this product. I can actually see a difference in my skin as well. I'm a smoker who has smoking lines around my mouth, but the lines have diminished about 50%. Overall, I am so thrilled with my energy level. I love this product." Just a couple of samples from the real people who have responded on Purity's website. And Sherry, I'm looking at the list of patents again on this astaxanthin compound. This is where the, you know, the science, the research backs up what we're talking about. This is just flat out amazing. And now, Sherry, a lot of people out there are going to think what I'm going to say here sounds a little bit odd, but you said before the show this supplement may even help people drive a car better or use the computer more comfortably. I mean, come on, how does this happen?
18: It does sound funny, but AstaFX may actually help in these areas too, and here's why. One of the interesting things about astaxanthin is that it's a relative of vitamin A, and we know that vitamin A is good for our eyes, good for vision. Astaxanthin is too. Astaxanthin has actually been shown to fight oxidation in eye tissue. Scientists did a study where they found a 46% improvement in a measurement called depth perception. Now, depth perception, that's our ability to determine distances between objects, or basically to see in three dimensions. And researchers, they studied a handball team, specifically looking at how quickly they could change focus. And guess what? The handball team that was supplementing with astaxanthin, they were able to improve their accuracy and improve their performance in the depth perception test. Other research has also shown that astaxanthin helps reduce eye fatigue. And, you know, when you're on a computer, that's a big deal. Everyone's on computers these days and for long periods of time, and it's hard on our eyes. And we know that if you're driving a car and it's late at night and your reaction time is slow, that's not good. Astaxanthin actually helps the eyes focus and refocus. Dr. Hecht, PhD, one of the leading researchers at AstaReal, says that the product actually helps your eyes be more resilient. You see better with it. Your eyes are healthier. I mean, who doesn't love those benefits?
19: Again, we're talking with pharmacist and health author Sherry Tarkos about our free bottle offer from Purity Products, talking about AstaFX. So much ground to cover. Sherry, I want to get back to the skin benefits and this issue of wrinkle reduction. Not as a cream or as a lotion, but as a capsule. You take it orally. This patent also covers this. You say this ingredient is proven to reduce wrinkles, and not just by a little. We're talking a dramatic amount. What's going on with this?
18: Yeah, I know. It's fascinating. A huge benefit. People want to look younger. I know I do. And I've noticed significant benefits since I've started taking it. But it's the science here that really shines. The whole concept of taking oral supplements to improve skin health. Relatively new concept here in North America, but in Japan, this is mainstream. Astaxanthin is already one of, if not the most successful ingredients in a new class of products called cosmeceuticals, or supplements that you take orally to enhance the cosmetic appearance of your skin. So listen to this. In one study, they gave 4 milligrams of astaxanthin, which, by the way, is the actual amount you get in Purity's AstaFX. Mm-hmm. And the skin benefits were dramatic. Within 6 weeks, every single person in the treatment group, 100% of participants in the study, reported that their skin had improved significantly. Everybody got results. Fine lines, hydration, elasticity, all improved. Listen to this. The participants experienced about 50% improvement in dryness, moisture, roughness, elasticity, fine lines, wrinkles, even age spots were significantly diminished. And this is literally in line with the best, the highest quality, and the most expensive topical products, the lotions and potions that we put on our skin. And again, AstaFX, it's exclusive to Purity Products.
19: 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Now, Sherry, for people who are just tuning in, one of the many highlights we covered earlier on today's program is just how revolutionary this special Purity Astaxanthin is for redefining aging skin. And astaxanthin works its magic inside the body in areas like endurance, stamina, energy. These are so many of the inside-out benefits that people will feel. And in fact, what will they feel when they start taking AstaFX?
18: To give this a try is because the benefits are real. The science is very compelling. Over 60 clinical studies and patents. I mean, the product is impressive and it really works. This is a product where you will actually see and feel the benefits after taking it a month or so. The cosmetic benefits for your skin, we just mentioned a minute ago, really incredible. I've been taking it myself and I see a huge difference. Others have noticed too. People are always saying to me, you know, what do you use on your skin? What are you taking? And, you know, I tell people what you put into your body is just as important, if not more so, than what you apply to your skin. And think about the vision benefits, really unmatched by any other nutrient or supplement out there. It targets tired eyes, eye strain, and it helps improve eye focus and depth perception. It's great for circulation, energy, muscle strength, and endurance. You can literally boost your strength. As we age, this is crucial. It helps you enjoy life and stay in the game. Mm-hmm. And it can even help with recovery after exercise. Next, astaxanthin has the ability to fight fatigue and support mitochondrial function. So that means cellular energy and ATP support.
19: Now, Sherry, just a few moments left before we wrap up the program. I want to take a quick step back for a moment. I know we have this great free bottle offer today. We're talking AstaFX from Purity Products, and we'll get to that offer as we wrap up the program. Free bottle of AstaFX for all of our listeners. Again, it promotes healthy vision, skin, muscle, fights wrinkles like no other. And most of us have just never heard about all of this until today. So tell our listeners again how astaxanthin compares to other antioxidants or phytonutrients that are out there on the market right now, because this is truly unique, isn't it?
18: Well, you know, from an antioxidant perspective, the healthy aging perspective, astaxanthin is up to 6,000 times more potent than vitamin C in its singlet oxygen-quenching capacity. That should be enough to get everybody excited. There's really, you know, something in this for everybody. With AstaFX from Purity here, you get to see the amazing power of astaxanthin for yourself. It's the king of the carotenoids, and very few people are aware of its benefits, and I think millions are missing out on it because they just aren't aware of this incredible evidence-based nutraceutical.
19: And I know it may sound too good to be true for some people, Sherry. What do you say to any skeptics saying, come on, does it really do all of this?
18: Well, I'm a pharmacist, and in my training as a pharmacist, I'm trained to look at the science and to see what the science says. And the science on astaxanthin is very clear, backed by over 60 clinical studies, and many of these studies are accessible on PubMed, so you can check them out yourself. But the key takeaway is this. The benefits are real, the cosmetic benefits, the endurance benefits, the strength benefits, the vision benefits, circulation, cardio, the product really works. I mean, the science is so strong. I see the difference in how it makes my skin look and how I feel. I feel stronger, healthier, and I encourage folks to give this a try. With this free bottle offer from Purity, there's nothing to lose and so much to gain.
19: Such great information, wonderful show, and always good to talk with you, Sherry. Thank you so much for joining us today.
18: Thank you.
19: Sherry Tarkos, who's an author, she's a practicing pharmacist. 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

0: you decide to stay, grab dinner at Lone Wolf Steakhouse, voted the best steak and seafood in Amador County. 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That's music to my ears. Come to
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7: According to the nonprofit political news outlet Notice, the deal, coming under pressure from the Trump administration, would trade a parcel of the

0: It's a river of red lights in West Sacramento, westbound 80 after Capitol Avenue. A crash impacting the right shoulder. Your stop and go from Highway 50. In Davis, eastbound 80 after Mace Boulevard, a crash impacting the center divide. You're struggling from Richards Boulevard. Also in Davis, westbound 80 slows from Kidwell to Dixon Avenue. You're tied up a bit in Roseville, southbound 65 from Washington Boulevard to Stanford Ranch Road. In Roseville, westbound 80 off-ramp at Douglas Boulevard, a stall in the left lane of the off-ramp. Traffic on the 10s every 10 minutes, mornings and afternoons. Steve Herrera, KBK News Radio, 93.1 FM, 1530 AM.
1: Now, Sacramento weather.
2: Clear skies this evening, a low tonight 55 to 59. Sunny, cool day tomorrow, high 79 to 83. And then partly sunny on Tuesday, a high 75 to 79. Partly to mostly sunny Wednesday, a high 77 to 81. I'm AccuWeather Steve Williams on KFPK, Sacramento's News Radio.
3: From ABC News, I'm Wayne Cabot. U.S. forces just took their first military action against Iran in a month, targeting its rocket launchers in the Strait of Hormuz. The U.S. believes Iran was preparing to lay mines in the strait, which President Trump declared last week was cleared of mines. Iran tonight calling the U.S. attack a strategic and fatal mistake by the Trump regime that will entail heavy costs. The U.S. is also going after Iran's economy with sanctions on another bank, says Treasury Secretary Scott Bessent ahead of a group of 20 meeting in Asheville, North Carolina tomorrow. 15 people are missing tonight in a sudden flood that swept through the Grand Canyon. The Colorado River rose fast yesterday, swamping a campground, ripping up bunkhouses, washing away grills, ice chests, even an excavator. Erica Viola says that she and about 40 others ran for their lives through knee-deep mud to reach a bridge.
4: Once we got to the bridge, that's when this 15-foot wall of water came through the campground in Phantom Ranch and just wiped out all the bridges in the...
3: Dolly Parton's niece says the family held a private burial Friday, and Dolly has been laid to rest at her Nashville burial site, Woodlawn Memorial Park and Mausoleum. At concert venues across America, music tributes pouring in. Here's Casey Musgraves at Boston's TD Garden Arena last night as the crowd sang along and roared with approval when Musgraves paid tribute to Dolly.
5: What a humanitarian. Someone always looking out for someone else. Looking out for the underdog. Even when it probably wasn't easy. Even when it didn't benefit her career.
3: Randy Carlisle says Dolly took a risk and accepted me for being gay. She honored Dolly at her show in Nashville last night. You're listening to ABC News.
6: This is a Bloomberg Money Minute. Individual investors now have access to a new tool called Dub to trade like some of Wall Street's legendary investors, as well as copy other users' trading strategies.
7: I'd really think of Dub as a social investing platform where instead of picking stocks, pick these investment managers and you follow their trades.
6: Stephen Wong is the CEO and founder.
7: So it's not just politicians and hedge funds. They have AI trades, they have quant trading strategies. We've really spanned the whole gamut of things that you'd want to invest in.
6: And that's how it got its start, tracking disclosed trades by politicians, and has since evolved into a social investing marketplace.
7: Investing is really difficult and most people never get good at it. So can we give a similar experience that the ultra wealthy have of putting their money with the manager with someone with $100.
6: Wong says he dropped out of Harvard to launch the app in 2023, and it now has more than 430,000 active users on its platform. I'm Charlie Pellett, Bloomberg Radio.
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4: 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We're Armstrong and Getty.
5: Such a busy week as always. Why was Dolly Parton so universally loved?

0: plus giant Facebook lawsuit settlement and that terrible trial of the mother who killed her three children. So controversial.
1: We do a lot of this sort of stuff every single week. 20 hours to be exact, and if you like it, you should look for our podcast, Armstrong and Getty On Demand. That's Armstrong and Getty On Demand. This is the best weekend talk show in America. So I still think it's quite amazing that this El Sayed character in Michigan is not getting treated a certain way. He is the most extreme major candidate for a high office we've had in this country, if not ever, certainly in the modern era. I mean, because if I say ever, you got to go back to, you know, Civil War stuff and everything like that. But certainly, you know, in the last 50 years, we've never had anybody this extreme as a candidate for one of the major parties for the Senate or presidency. I mean, it's unbelievable on a whole bunch of different issues.
2: Right. Right. And especially his ties to fundamentalist Islam, terrorism, etc. He just got a $175,000 campaign contribution from the good people at CARE, who are closely tied to the Muslim Brotherhood, among others.
1: Right. And they made an, maybe I'll save this analysis for after we hear this clip. To his credit, Dr. El Sayed went on the Jesse Waters show on Fox last night. So that's not only going into hostile territory going on Fox, but Jesse Waters is a very combative, bomb-chucking sort of guy. So, I mean, he knew what he was getting into.
2: I don't think it's to his credit at all. Sorry to quibble.
1: Yeah, okay. But why not?
2: He's, number one, I mean, he's looking for the moderate vote, and he's extremely skilled at, as we're about to hear, at masking who he is and what he actually believes. He is trying to hoodwink the voters of Michigan into thinking he's a regular fella who just happens to be a Muslim, and he's utterly dishonest.
1: Well, like Kamala Harris never sat down with anybody, though. She's running for president. She never talked to a single person that was even slightly.
2: No, she talked to Brett Baer.
1: Yeah, yeah, true.
2: But El Sayed is he's an evildoer.
1: We'll have anyway, to agree to you. Disagree on that. Yeah. I think it's because he's very confident in himself that he went on Jesse Waters.
2: Oh, yeah.
1: And so they got into the whole Joe's more concerned about this guy being a Muslim extremist than a communist, right?
2: Correct.
1: You think that's a bigger problem? So
2: I think the socialism thing is a masquerade.
1: Yeah. I'm glad they got into that topic, which they do here.
3: You said getting rid of Sharia law was white supremacy. Let's roll the tape. Go.
4: I don't have to tell you that the same exact forces that drove native peoples from their land 2 centuries ago, destroyed Black Wall Street 1 century ago, bombed a building decades ago, and tried to ban Sharia law not a decade ago, that those forces are alive and well today.
3: So getting rid of Sharia law's white supremacy, can you explain that one?
5: Do you know what canon law is, Jesse? I assume you're Christian, right?
3: Yeah, tell me.
5: All right, so canon law is the name for Christian law. I don't begrudge you your right to practice your faith as you choose. I don't know why the idea that I could practice my faith as I choose is a problem. Nobody is trying to push Sharia law on anyone else, just like I hope nobody is trying to push canon law on anybody else, because we live in an America where you should have the freedom of your religion. So the idea that you have somebody like Tommy Tuberville, right, who, you know, barely was good at coaching football, is out here trying to ban Sharia law when there's less than 1% of the Muslim community in America, as if somehow Muslims are out here trying to push Sharia law, that seems to me to be deliberately targeting the Muslim community because they're different. And I'm just saying that, like, I have no issue with people practicing their faith. In fact, I would never want somebody to push their faith on me, and I would never want to push my faith on somebody else.
3: Good, because no one wants you to get rid of your religion.
5: And so the idea, I'm
3: no
5: just saying,
3: no one wants
5: so,
3: that.
5: So, but when people preemptively go out there and start preemptively passing laws to ban something that's not happening, what you're trying to do is target a very small community because they're different. And this operates. I mean, look, I'm just going to say, there's statistical evidence that the
3: Sharia
5: president,
3: law
5: the vice president,
3: in Michigan's
5: like
3: kind of scary.
5: Simply,
3: people
5: as a
3: don't go
5: of my
3: for
5: faith.
3: That.
2: Yeah, my objection to his argument is A, he's lying, and B, Islam, except for a very liberal form that a small minority of Muslims practice, and they're very sincere about this, and I get that, but there's no concept of the secular in Islam. Islam is the law. It is the government. It is the banking system. So to compare it to Christianity, where there is a stark divide between the secular and the sacred, it's a false comparison.
1: So here's the theory they had. I was listening to the Commentary podcast yesterday. That's a news publication website that's all about supporting Israel and the Jewish cause and everything like that. They were comparing him to Trump in that he doesn't back off things that most politicians back off of once they get the nomination. Mm-hmm. He's not moderating. And that worked for Trump to not moderate. I mean, he'd say all kinds of things. And then he wouldn't come out and say, no, I highly respect John McCain's service and I misspoke. No. He doubles down on all of that stuff from the beginning. Mm-hmm. And El-Sayed sticking with his, we get to have Sharia law. They think, and this is troubling if it's true, they think he wants to run and show other candidates out there. Because he believes this stuff and he wants, the whole Islamo-fascist cause to grow in the United States. He wants to show you don't have to back off this stuff to win. Mm-hmm. You can go out there and run on this stuff and win office, which might be his plan and might work, which is highly troubling.
2: And the way you do that is to pass off Islam as a personal faith, like being a Lutheran. And so reasonable Americans, and as we've discussed more than once, one of our greatest sins is our naivete. We think everybody thinks the way we do. If you can convince your average Michigan voter that, oh, no, it's just like he's a Baptist or a Lutheran, it's fine. You can dupe them.
1: I don't know how many people care about that issue or understand that issue, or if it's going to be all about voting about the fact that my milk is so expensive, my meat's so expensive, and this guy talks about it more than the other guy. I don't know.
2: It'll be a share of each, but the second one is definitely huge. Yeah. Let me hit you with something very briefly, as long as we're on this topic, because there are other things that Jesse Waters and El-Sayed got into. But imagine a conservative Senate candidate who has expressed a sacred obligation to follow Christian law and routinely visits churches alongside radical preachers who openly support Christian terrorists who shout praise Jesus before murdering civilians. He's been endorsed by former Vice President Mike Pence, former Congresswoman Michelle Bachmann, and Representative Andy Ogles of Tennessee. Suppose the candidate's half-sister had filmed herself celebrating the anniversary of the Srebrenica massacre in the Balkans or was arrested for spitting on a cop outside an abortion facility. Perhaps this candidate has agreed to speak at a Christian convention alongside a Hitler-loving creationist who said the Bible condemns Muslims and has bragged about marrying off his 13-year-old niece, encouraging others to do the same in accordance with Scripture. Now imagine the same candidate's living room contains a book written by an extremist Christian scholar banned from several countries for, among other things, denouncing homosexuality as evil and instructing husbands to reestablish authority by beating their wives. The candidate is also palled around with a right-wing Jim Bro influencer with a history of vitriolic statements such as Palestinians deserve the slaughter. He goes on and on and on. What would the media coverage look like? Probably a little different compared to the ongoing coverage of Abdul Al-Sayed's candidacy in Michigan, as you've certainly deduced by now. All of the facts listed above are directly analogous to Al-Sayed and his coterie of radical allies. Where are the stories?
1: Yeah. Well, like I said, the fact that this is not being treated as extraordinary because it is extraordinary as the most radical candidate we've ever had for major office since World War II. I don't know how far back you'd have to go. You'd have to go back maybe to the Civil War. It's really quite astounding. Anyway, they had a conversation about sex changes for minors. That's another good one. Let's hear that.
3: Sex changes for minors. Do you support that?
5: Look, I remember having great conversations with my conservative friends about right to try legislation. The idea that the government shouldn't tell you what kind of health care you should have. I just think the government shouldn't tell you what kind of health care you should have. And if you're a minor,
3: you want to try on kids?
5: Now, if you disagree with that, if you disagree that health care decisions need to be made by a doctor and their parents and a patient, then we think we agree to disagree. But, you want to put government inside.
3: So, Abdul, you're a doctor, right?
5: Selectively. I am.
3: So you think it's okay for a parent to slash his kid's thing-a-ling off? You think that's okay?
5: I mean, do you really want to have this conversation? Are you circumcised?
3: Yeah, but I mean, that's a personal question.
5: Okay,
3: doctor.
5: So you probably should want to move on.
3: Is circumcision's different than castration?
5: I just think circumcision is surgery on a kid's ding-a-ling. So if you really want to bring that up, you can. I just think you guys are really selective about how you want to talk about these things.
3: Abdul, Michigan's not going for that. That is sick stuff.
1: So what do you think about that argument that parents make that decision to have their little tiny baby's weenie cut on? Some parents decide to, some parents decide to not.
2: Yeah, as I often say, this will probably be on my headstone if I have a headstone. People don't make terrible arguments because they're saving their good ones for the weekend. Okay. To compare the right to try dying patients in the end of their lives who say, I'd like to try this experimental cancer drug, to compare that or equivocate that, to conflate it with a 12-year-old who's temporarily confused about their sex and puberty, and the parents should be able to mutilate them, that's a horrible argument. Absolutely horrible. What was the other part of your question?
1: So I agree with that 100%. I thought it was a pretty good argument. I mean, I couldn't be more against the... I can't believe that there are doctors in America that are willing to do sex change operations on people that are under the age of 18. I can't believe it even happens. Right. But I thought if you're going to make an argument and stand by it, I thought the whole circumcision thing was a pretty good one.
2: No. No.
1: Why not?
2: Oh, my God. They're completely different. The one is a very minor procedure that, you know.
1: Minor if you're a baby and you don't know what's happening. I don't know. I wouldn't want to get it done now.
2: No, it's completely different. Seriously? To completely change a person's anatomy, render them sterile for the rest of their lives, feed them powerful drugs that will cause them all sorts of health problems for the rest of their lives, commit them to an unchangeable path of...
1: I don't agree with it. I just thought if you have to make an argument, it's the best one I've heard.
2: And it's terrible.
1: The guy is not moderating much, though, which is an interesting angle.
2: Right. He's so confident in his ability to spin and offer bad analogies and do what I've just been criticizing him for doing. He thinks he can dupe most voters, and he's probably right. He can dupe a lot of them.
1: That's what I wonder. He may be confident because he thinks it can work, and maybe it will. The polling is a toss-up currently.
2: Oh, yeah. This guy is very good at covering who he is and what he is.
6: Armstrong and Getty.
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2: Mailbag. Woo-woo. Drop us a note, mailbag at armstrongandgetty.com, on the topic of Dolly. MR writes, one of the correspondents on TV said Dolly was the only entertainer in his lifetime that always led with love. A lovely tribute and so true. There's simply true. Thank you for writing. On a totally different topic, JT in Livermore, Jack's chatbot told him that Jack had earned the chatbot's honesty?
1: Right.
2: WTF. Did the chatbot just admit that it isn't honest with the rest of us? And or is it saying that we have to earn the honesty we assumed was supposed to be there? Troubling. Greg from Sunnyvale with quite the note on Abdul Al-Sayed's appearance on the Jesse Waters show.
1: He also put out a tribute to Dolly Parton last night.
2: Al-Sayed did?
1: Yeah.
2: Oh, my God, is he dangerous? And he points out a number of different ways that Jesse was just a terrible interrogator and or expressor of, you know, the view that a lot of what Al-Sayed believes is abhorrent. He really did a poor job. But then he says, lastly, I was further disappointed when Jesse later, with Jesse, when I saw him on the Fox's The Five. After the panel discussion about Al-Sayed, Jesse said he liked Abdul, which had agreements by all the others on the panel. This is concerning because he is so dangerous. He's using his charm to minimize his true goal or to mask it. Once he and others get control, they will no longer be charming to those who disagree with him. They will no longer show friendship to you and others in their way, and I think it's a mistake to verbalize to anyone like you like him. He's lying and using his charm for deception. I would agree completely. Yeah. Let's see. Yeah, trust me. Yeah.
1: The DSA put out a statement about Dolly Parton, one of the great, we love her, blah, blah, blah. The DSA did. And George Bush. I mean, like I said, the range of people is quite amazing.
2: Yeah, I believe one of them was sincere and one was not. Joe in Manteca writes on the topic of McCarthyism, interestingly. It's interesting how during the Cold War, Senator McCarthy was so concerned about communists infiltrating our government and country. At the same time, people seem much more aware of the threat of communism. Today, it seems like we don't care as much. What do you think? Well, A, we clearly don't care as much because we have forgotten the horrific lessons of communism. But I think more importantly, and I didn't realize this till later in life, the left in education, which is a lot of education, really hammered McCarthyism and made that the face of anti-communism. trying to teach children that anti-communism was irrational, it was bigoted, it unfairly hurt a bunch of people, and there was certainly some truth to that.
1: Right. When you think about that era and the communist scare, it's all about the overreach as opposed to the fact that there were actually lots of communists that had gotten into our government and our press.
2: Yeah, exactly. Yeah, they were absolutely teeming in the State Department, especially in our media. So that was an intentional strategy to make Joe McCarthy look like anti-communism. No, he was a self-aggrandizing nut job, but the communism part was absolutely real.
1: This New York Times opinion piece, Gen Zers are ditching sex. They might be on to something, which I thought was that was an intriguing second line there. All right. Is celibacy cool now? This is one of the more annoying articles I've ever read, and I've read a lot of annoying articles in New York Times in my life. And they interview a couple of researchers and people who are writing books who have talked to lots of young people and this and that. They go through the normal stuff we've talked about a lot of times. The Me Too movement made men scared, made a lot of women realize that they are being forced into sex and they didn't have to be, and this is what these women claim. That sort of stuff. They bring up porn, social media. I particularly liked this, though. That said, I don't think that there really is just one thing we can pin the sex recession, as it's called, on. That's what they call it, the sex recession, because Gen Z and millennials just are. The number of young people that haven't had sex has doubled in the last 4 years. We were talking about this. We were talking about this 4 years ago, and it was a crisis then. It's doubled in the last 4 years. I mean, it's screaming a weird direction. Anyway, back to this. One thing there's not just one thing we can pin the sex recession on. When I talk to young people, many of them bring up stuff like the political climate. It makes them feel more anxious to have sex right now.
2: Oh my God.
1: Oh my God is right.
2: That is one of the more stupid things I've ever heard in my life.
1: Well, this person claims they talked to a bunch of young people, and that's what young people told them. Now, whether that's true or not, I don't know. Like, they were hoping for that answer and got it once and extrapolated it in their mind. I don't know, but...
2: Yeah, I'd like to engage in the most physically satisfying act known to humankind, but I don't know. With today's politics in the air, holy crap, that's some stupid commentary.
1: The only thing your biology is designed to do is to procreate? Every cell in your body is screaming at you to do that. But, you know, with Trump in office, I don't know.
2: The 4th District of Michigan, I'm really troubled about it.
1: Is that possibly even true? God, I hope not.
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17: From ABC News, I'm Wayne Cabot. Strikes have resumed in Iran in the war after a one-month pause. Iran says it destroyed two U.S. bases in Jordan tonight, but the U.S. says the missiles were intercepted. Iran striking hours after American forces fired on Iranian rocket launchers in the Strait of Hormuz. This first military action in a month comes with the turning of the economic screws. Treasury Secretary Scott Bessent telling the AP that the U.S. plans to sanction another bank to clamp down on Iran transactions. He didn't say which bank. This news coming ahead of the Group of 20 meetings starting in Asheville, North Carolina. 15 are missing in Grand Canyon flooding, the Colorado River rising, swamping a campground.
18: An excavator got washed away.
19: They watched an excavator float down the river. I mean, it was nuts.
17: Eric Viola and her husband, Scott, ran through knee-deep mud, escaping the flash flooding. There was a moment that she didn't think she'd make it out as she tried to run to a bridge. And she got there finally, a 15-foot wall of water, she says, washed through and wiped out bridges downstream. ABC meteorologist Danny Beckstrom says the flood threat in the southwest is not over.
20: We see the threat continue tonight from much of Arizona, extending north into southern Utah and western Colorado as well. Rounds of downpours firing up again this evening, bringing the renewed risk for flash flooding. But the monsoon setup continues tomorrow, which means we're right back to the threat for significant flooding, especially in Utah with a level 3 out of 4.
17: Authorities in Nepal warning of potential fresh flooding there as water levels rise, 3,000 missing. Heartbreak in Columbia, South Carolina.
21: What started today is a very ordinary day has changed everybody's lives, standing here forever.
17: Columbia Police Chief W.H. Skip Holbrook confirming the death of Officer Christopher DeLong, shot while responding to a call of a man violating a restraining order. You're listening to ABC News.
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